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5: I'm Dan Tessman, and here's what's happening from ElkhornMediaGroup.com. Walla Walla County Board of Commissioners unanimously approved a disaster declaration this morning as wildland fires continue to threaten the region. The resolution supports local emergency actions and aligns efforts across surrounding counties and state lines. Emergency Management Director Chris Lee says crews face challenging terrain with the Paradise Fire in the Mill Creek watershed.
6: That terrain is billy goat country. Most of it can only be managed by people, boots on the ground. You don't get to cover as much ground by a pick and a shovel as opposed to a dozer.
5: Officials also warn that watershed damage could lead to future flooding risk when winter weather arrives. A fatal single-vehicle accident closed State Route 124 near Waitsburg overnight on Saturday. The Washington State Patrol says a fuel tanker traveling eastbound rolled, hit a power pole, and sparked a brush fire after spilling fuel across the roadway. Troopers identified the deceased driver as 50-year-old Christopher P. McClure of Richland. WSP stated speed too fast for conditions as the cause of the crash. Hermiston drivers are asked to look for a different route this week as West Orchard Avenue will be closed at its intersection with Southwest 11th Street. 11th Street will remain open at the intersection, but flaggers will be present to direct traffic. They encourage drivers to use an alternate route. The work is part of a larger water main replacement project that will also include the replacement of lines along Southwest 9th Street. The Pendleton School District will be considering three cooperative sports agreements with smaller schools at its meeting at 6 tonight. If approved, Nick Yahweh Community School will be a part of the Bucks football and baseball teams as well as practice with the track and field team. Griswold High and Helix would also join the baseball team. The meeting is in district headquarters on Northwest 10th Street. For more, follow My Columbia Basin on Facebook.
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11: Great radio stations all over, along with Sam and Polo. I'm Joe. It's the Joe Pags Show. Glad to have you here. Where is Mitch McConnell? Can somebody tell me? I don't know where he is. Allegedly, he left the hospital or the facility, then he was back at home. Sam, do we know where he is?
12: Allegedly, he's back at home.
11: Has he waved through the window? Has he done anything? I mean, has he, you know, anything? Has he done a FaceTime with a colleague?
12: Nope, not even a phone call.
11: I mean, he's not doing any legislative work, that's for sure, but we were told.
12: Right.
11: That he's still very involved with the voters of Kentucky, very involved in the Senate. I mean, that's easy to prove, is it not? I mean, it's not like it's 1942, which is, I think, when Mitch got to office.

0: He says he's heard absolutely nothing back. Now, as much as I don't like Andy Beshear as a politician, I don't think he's a very good governor at all. I'm on his side here. I mean, we need to hear something from Mitch McConnell. How do you hold that Senate seat that is supposed to be looking out for the people of Kentucky, and then you don't say anything? You don't hear anything. Nobody gives you any signs of life except for two pictures now that they've sent? Something like that?
1: Yep, that's it.
0: I mean, story goes, Kentucky's Democrat, Governor Andy Beshear, said that he has heard absolutely nothing back from Senator McConnell more than a month after he issued a public letter calling on the Republican lawmaker to update his constituents on the status of his health amid a lengthy hospitalization. Quote, I wish him no harm. I actually wish him good health, Beshear said to CBS News' Face the Nation on Sunday. His boss are the people of Kentucky. I guess he meant bosses. And this is why the Senate, the Republican-controlled Senate, feels so broken. They feel like they're not accountable to anyone. See, I mean, he's making politics about it. It's just dumb. You don't have to add the Republican Senate is broken. You just stay on course here. Stay on track. Stay on topic. Goes on to say all he needs to do is call into the show for 2 minutes or to Fox News for 2 minutes or do a video for 2 minutes to the people he's supposed to serve. But you know what? He absolutely refuses to do it, Beshear continued. In addition to criticizing McConnell for not sharing additional details about the state of his health, Beshear went on to call out Senate Majority Leader John Thune, quote, and then John Thune, as the leader of the Senate, you've got a duty to make sure that your senators have the capacity to serve, Beshear said. And what is he saying? Not my job. That's not surprising, he said. None of them will do their job right now and stand up to the president that is running over the Constitution at every turn. I don't know what he's talking about there. It's just Andy Beshear saying crap. This is why I don't like the guy as a politician. I don't know him personally. What is he talking about? The president is running over the Constitution, and I'm sure that the idiot over at Face to Face didn't say, well, how's he doing that? How's he running over the Constitution? What specifically is President Trump doing that makes it a constitutional issue? Story continues, concerns and questions about McConnell's health have swirled since the 84-year-old senator was hospitalized in June, following what his office later revealed as a fall. The Kentucky senator shared earlier this month that he had been released from a rehabilitation center, but he's yet to return to the Senate or otherwise make a public appearance. In July, after McConnell had been absent from the Senate for several weeks without giving significant details about his condition, Beshear publicly shared a letter he had sent to the senator in which he requested that McConnell fully update Kentuckians regarding the current status of his health. Over the last several weeks, Kentuckians have grown increasingly concerned about the current state of your health and well-being and ability to hold office in the United States Senate. Beshear wrote in a letter, as public office holders, we have made a commitment to our constituents to do the best to represent them and always be transparent. I believe this requires clear communication about one's ability to serve. I mean, other than his unnecessary dig on President Trump, there's nothing wrong with what Andy Beshear said there. I truly and absolutely believe that there has to be an update. There has to be an update on his condition. It doesn't make any sense to not update his condition. It just tells me that the right or Republicans that do know something are not giving us anything. It tells me they just don't care. It tells me that this isn't very important to them. They think that we're stupid. Then there's this, the update on this E. Jean Carroll case. Why won't she go away, E. Jean Carroll? To be clear, I don't believe that President Trump did anything to her in the 1990s. Nothing. My opinion is she's got a screw loose. I don't think she's telling the truth. She certainly doesn't have any details that you would have to have if something like that happened. Yet for some reason, she's getting $5 million. The president keeps asking the Supreme Court to take another look at the $5 million case. Now, Sam, I thought last week he paid her. Can you check and see? I thought he gave her the $5 million.
1: Let me look.
0: I know that he didn't do the $83 million. I think that probably is not going to happen. But I thought that he gave her the $5 million. So here's a story by Andrew Chung at Reuters. So it could be fake, to be honest. U.S. Supreme Court again rebuffs Trump in $5 million E. Jean Carroll case. Rebuffing President Donald Trump for a second time, the U.S. Supreme Court declined today, to hear his appeal of a $5 million verdict in favor of E. Jean Carroll after a jury found him liable for sexually abusing and defaming a former magazine columnist. The justices rejected Trump's request to reconsider their previous decision in June denying his appeal of the 2020

0: three jury verdict stemming from allegations that he raped her in the 1990s at Manhattan department store's dressing room. Trump's lawyers contend the trial was unfair. By the way, he was found liable for sexual assault, not the word rape. They keep saying that as if he was convicted of rape. He was not. He wasn't convicted of anything in the case. The court's order was unsigned and came with no explanation. The Supreme Court rarely grants requests for reconsideration. The justices also are weighing the Republican president's appeal of a separate $83.3 million jury verdict for defaming Carroll in 2019 during his first term as president when he denied the claims and asserted that she lied about the accusations. Trump's lawyers in that appeal argued the presidential immunity shields him from Carroll's claims and that lower courts wrongly decided that he had forfeited that defense. Trump has been battling Carroll, a former advice columnist for Elle magazine, ever since she published an excerpt from her memoir in 2019 in which she alleged that Trump had raped her around 1996 in a Bergdorf Goldman department store dressing room in Manhattan. Trump denied Carroll's claim. She asserted that she lied. He asserted she lied in 19, again in 22 when he was out of office. The case that led to the $5 million verdict concerned Trump's statements in 2022 when he called Carroll's claim a hoax and a con job in a post on social media. Jurors in that case decided in 2023 that Trump had sexually abused Carroll and defamed her, did not find that Trump raped Carroll as she had claimed. Come on, man. This woman, listen, this is the same woman that said rape is sexy to Anderson Cooper. She said that. Sam, did he pay her already? I thought he did.
1: Yes, last month.
0: So he's, what, he's trying to get the money back?
1: I don't understand it. I don't know.
0: That's weird to me. That is weird to me. Because he paid it, one would think he would move on. He's not going to be exonerated on it. Obviously, there are some juries here in jurisdictions that don't like Trump. It probably was New York, if it's Bergdorf, whatever. What, couldn't they call it something different? Bergdorf is hard to say. Isn't it?
1: It is.
0: Bergdorf. Bergdorf. Bergdorf. Then there's this. Iran is offering $30,000 to anybody that'll kill a U.S. soldier. $30,000. Remember, this is the allegedly we have a deal pending. Allegedly we're gonna end up winning this thing. Allegedly they economically are suffering, they're militarily suffering, and they're offering $30,000 to kill an American soldier. This is from our friends over at Newsmax. Iran's military chief announced a $30,000 reward for anyone who kills or captures a U.S. soldier. Iranian Army Commander-in-Chief Amir Hatami announced the bounty amid the Islamic Republic's escalating threats against the United States, according to multiple reports. Quote, anyone who kills or captures or hands over an invading American military personnel will receive a reward equivalent to $30,000 or 5 billion tomans from the Islamic Republic of Iran's army, Hatami told Iran's state-run IRNA news agency. Iran is offering twice as much, $60,000, If an Iranian woman carries out the act, Tommy said. The Iranian commander claimed that there had been a large number of requests to establish the bounties. He also said weapons used to kill Americans would be purchased for twice their value, replaced with new weapons, and eventually displayed in a planned museum. The inflammatory offer faces an obvious logistical problem. There are no U.S. ground troops deployed inside Iran. Hatami provided no details about where or how Iranians would be expected to attack American personnel, the New York Post reported. Hatami also demanded that the U.S. forces leave the region, declaring that American troops should no longer be permitted to enter the Persian Gulf, Gulf of Oman, or Strait of Hormuz. His rhetoric comes as Iran remains under intense economic pressure amid the conflict with Washington. The New York Post reported that Iran's rival has fallen to record lows and inflation has surged while President Donald Trump has repeatedly argued that Tehran is struggling financially. The threat against American service members also follows increasingly brazen Iranian rhetoric targeting Trump and other U.S. and Israeli leaders. In May, Iranian lawmakers were considering legislation that would authorize a $58 million reward for killing Trump following the U.S.-Israel strikes on Iran in February. The proposal also targeted Israeli Prime Minister Benjamin Netanyahu, U.S. Central Command Chief Admiral Brad Cooper. So there you go. You guys think it's over? You guys think Iran is surrendering? They're on their knees? Economically, they're done? I mean, I want them to be beaten so badly that they would feel stupid to offer a reward for anything. They should offer a reward if somebody give them a piece of bread. That's how hungry the IRGC and the theocracy should be. And again, listen, I'm not a military mind. I'm not the secretary. I'm not the commander. But I am an American that says, all right, you're there, finish them, let's end it. Finish them. They have the ability to keep on putting bounties out and offering millions of dollars and 30,000 per soldier, whatever, going to make a museum out of the weaponry. I know that they're saying that to sound scary. I get it. And there are no American military troops there. There might be special ops. I'm not sure. But there are no American military troops there, no boots on the ground. That said, just finish them. Take out their stupid propaganda ministry. Take out the TV station that's clearly run by the IRC or the IRGC. Why is this even a question? Yet here we are, man. Started in February. It's now August 17th. That's crazy to me. 888-941-PAGS. 888-941-7247. 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He does a great job exposing exactly what they do, how some police officers were actually stalking women with these cameras, and more. Go right now, JoePags.com/YouTube, or call the show now, 888-941-PAGS. We're back after this.
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9: This is Health Call for Health. August is Psoriasis Action Month. The University of Florida's Department of Dermatology says it's a time to raise awareness about the chronic autoimmune disease. They describe it as skin cells building up too quickly, which leads to red, scaly patches that can be painful and itchy and impact your daily life. It can also lead to other conditions like psoriatic arthritis, diabetes, and cardiovascular diseases. There's no cure for psoriasis, but there have been some medical advances over the years that let people effectively manage their symptoms and improve quality of life. The National Psoriasis Foundation says around 8 million people have the condition. That's about 3% of the adult population in the U.S. It's a similar statistic around the world, with about 2 to 3% of the total population also suffering from psoriasis. For more health news, go to foxnewshealth.com. House Call for Health, I'm Lisa Brady, Fox News.
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0: Hi, great to have you. Thanks. I appreciate you stopping by. This is weird. When I first saw it, Sam, I thought this was saying Google is buying Spirit Airlines.
1: I thought so too, right?
0: I'm like, damn, give me my money.
1: Okay.
0: They owe me money.
1: I know.
0: Like a lot of money.
1: I know.
0: But that's not what they're doing. They're buying the data? What is that?
1: Yeah, it's weird,
0: come on,
1: right?
0: Dude.
1: Like, come on.
0: All right, Spirit Airlines. This is Jones. I was like, wow, Google is buying Spirit Airlines. Old data for $10 million to improve its AI. I'm like, what? Come on, man. That's horrible. I thought we were in the money. I was like, yeah, let's go. Woo. Here it is from Business Insider. Google's buying Spirit Airlines old data for $10 million to improve its AI. You know, when they buy that data, Sam, they're going to buy some data that says, yeah, I spent a bunch of money on tickets that nobody used, and we asked for the refund in time, then they went bankrupt.
1: Yep.
0: Like a lot of money. Like to have that money back. Google's next big AI model could end up using troves of old data from Spirit Airlines. Google successfully bid $10 million for troves of corporate, they're going to keep using the word troves, corporate data from Spirit Airlines. The budget airline went under earlier this year, according to Chapter 11 bankruptcy court filings. A spokesperson from Google told Business Insider that the data from Spirit Airlines can be helpful in improving our products and AI models. Why the hell didn't they just buy the airline? Call it Google Air. Wouldn't that be smart? I mean, what the heck? Come on, Google, you got enough money. They wouldn't even feel it. What was it, like $500 million they wanted or something? AI training startup Mercor made a rival bid of $7.5 million. Quote, companies are sitting on decades of records that show how real work gets done, and that data is now some of the most valuable material for training and evaluating AI, a Mercor spokesperson said in a statement. We partner with leading companies to license our operational data to the labs building the next generation of models. Spirit was that same process applied to a bankruptcy estate. Well, let me ask you this. Is this data on how the planes fly, what the routes were, how they did their airline stuff, how they put the baggage on and took it off. I mean, how they fed people on the plane. What's the data? How many hours the pilots flew? Because if the data is that my ass was flying their airline, I don't want them to have that. I don't. So what is this data we're talking about? The move comes as tech companies have largely exhausted the open internet for training data, race to grab as much data as they can in all forms. Well, they really want me to subscribe to this Business Insider. It keeps on, I mean, I just move away from this story. I'm so tired of everything you go to. There's got to be a subscription. Got to pay them $49 annually if I want to read the story wasn't that good, Business Insider. I'll be honest with you. Not worth the $49. I'll be honest with you. So, I mean, what are your thoughts on that? You're going to just buy the data? Do I have any rights as a customer that actually use Spirit Airlines? I mean, the heck are we talking about here? By the way, can you tell me what the big deal is about Nancy Mace today? And I heard back from her. She's going to be on this week.
1: Great.
0: Representative Nancy Mace reveals new tattoos. Are they new tattoos? Are these the tattoos she always had? We just didn't know it. Do we know, Sam?
1: I don't know, actually.
0: Okay, Representative Nancy Mace reveals new tattoos as she launches YouTube show after losing political career by Ryan King over at the New York Post. Outgoing firebrand Representative Nancy Mace used her new YouTube talk show to debut spicy tattoos on both arms as she went sleeveless in public for the first time in months. Mace, Republican South Carolina, broke out her inked up gun show while promoting Get Maced, a program where she will apparently address news of the day. The 48-year-old South Carolina Republican revealed in February that she got several tattoos, which provide her the pain that I need to feel or something. And there it is. Jesus is on one arm. Justice, the word justice, I can see that. However, she had kept them almost entirely covered up in public until she took to social media late last week to tease her future plans. Okay. That AI picture of her is too much, though. Come on. Come on, Nancy.
1: Yeah, her channel's a little clickbaity, but I like it. Yeah, it is a little bit.
0: Back in February when she said she got 9 tattoos in rapid succession to mark the exodus of staffers from her office who badmouthed her to the press, and the breakup with her fiancé, among other bad experiences, the 48-year-old described it in a way to reclaim her identity and body. So my story is, I'm totally broken. She bluntly told the Politico early this year, I have PTSD over what I've been through. As she talks about having been raped, we know that she says her ex-boyfriend took pictures or with somebody else or something and posted them. This was actually part of like the congressional, you know, record that she confronted them, you know, from her perch in the House of Representatives. It seems like, and as much as she didn't care before, Sam, I don't think she cares at all anymore. She's like, that's it. Let's go.
1: Nance don't care.
0: Gloves off. But so these were not tattoos she had at all then?
1: I guess not. But I mean, I don't know.
0: Well, we met her. She had sleeves on. So how would we know?
1: I've never seen her without sleeves.
0: Well, there you go. Now she's without sleeves and showing off the tattoos. I don't know what they all say, mm-hmm. but I do know this. She says she's going to come on this week. And when she comes on this week, we'll ask her about them. Okay, talk to me. What's up with these tattoos? As the staffers were leaving, she was getting tattoos to, what, commemorate the fact that there was no justice or there was justice? Or I want to know where she's going with this. The reason why she's not getting any job now that she was running for South Carolina governor, she was doing very well early on, is because she dared say, I want all the Epstein stuff released. I want the victims to get justice. And also because she dared say, I want to see Ilhan Omar's immigration papers. And that was shut down by the Republican-controlled House of Representatives. That should tell you right now whether or not you've got a real support system in Washington that's really conservative and really cares about issues. 888-941-PAGS, joepags.com. Cahill next.
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13: 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This product has intoxicating effects and may have a form of marijuana, can affect concentration, coordination, and judgment. Do not operate vehicles or machinery while under the influence. There may be health risks associated with consumption for use only by adults, 21 and older. Keep out of reach of children.
14: News. I'm John Saucier. House Democrats will field hearing in Maine after a July ICE shooting killed the 26-year-old Johann Sebastian Duran Guerrero during a vehicle stop. Massachusetts Representative Catherine Clark criticizing the lack of body cam footage during this incident.
15: This was a random stop that quickly escalated into a killing. All with ICE's body cams off.
14: Acting ICE Director David Ventrilia issued a directive demanding body cams to be in use during vehicle stops. Speaking in Auburn, Maine, House Speaker Mike Johnson says he's holding off on making a judgment until an investigation is complete.
16: But we'll say that it is a very important principle, and I think everybody understands you have to have a secure border and you have to enforce federal immigration law. And we need to do that in a balanced way, and we need to do it in a way that makes sense.
14: Border Star Tom Homan says there's an internal review for the incident. America's listening to Fox News.
17: I'm Dan Tessman, and here's what's happening from ElkhornMediaGroup.com. The Hagen Fire has reached 56,869 acres at 14% containment, while the Paradise Fire covers 5,333 acres at 0% containment. Smoke temporarily reduced fire activity, but drying fuels and upcoming warm, windy weather are expected to increase intensity. Firefighters continue line construction, retardant drops on the Hagen Fire, burnout operations, and evaluating evacuations to restore normalcy for impacted communities. The Walla Walla City Council has voted unanimously to declare a state of emergency over the Paradise Fire near the Mill Creek watershed. While supporting the motion, Councilmember Monty Willis raised concerns regarding the declaration's sweeping scope and commandeering powers.
18: This is an incredibly expansive document. Basically, the power to do virtually anything without any limitation with regard to expense. It's broad enough, it's a little troubling to me.
17: City Attorney Tim Donaldson clarified the legal powers are standard defensive tools bounded by existing appropriations, after which Willis voted in favor while urging council vigilance. The Pendleton City Council meets tomorrow evening at 7. One of the items on the agenda is a discussion about the council's 100-day moratorium on new marijuana business licenses, which expires Thursday. According to the agenda, the council may either let it expire or make it permanent. City Manager Rob Corbett tells Elkhorn Media Group that the city could also opt to simply extend the moratorium for a set period of time. A planned water shutoff in the city of Heppner has been delayed again. The shutoff on Gilmer Street between Cannon and Hager Streets will now take place Tuesday. Officials said the rescheduling was due to unforeseen challenges in accessing valves. For more, follow My Columbia Basin on Facebook.
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20: It's time for your Walla Walla Valley weather update. Tonight you'll see patchy smoke with partly cloudy skies while winds keep calm and temperatures settle into the low 60s. Tomorrow you'll see sunny skies with winds picking up to sea averages around 6 to 11 miles an hour with gusts as high as 22 miles an hour while temperatures reach highs in the low 90s. There's a red flag warning in effect through tomorrow. Avoid activities that could spark a flame as fires are likely to catch and spread quickly in these conditions. 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
0: There's a major divide on the left, and there's a major divide on the right. I'm more concerned with the major divide on the right, because with the left being as divided between the DSA and traditional Democrats, that should make it easy for Republicans or conservatives. But it's not. Why is that? I'm going to talk to Kay Hill about this. Kay, you and I have been texting back and forth on this. First of all, good to see you.
22: Good to see you.
0: So what's the deal? Why is the right so stupid that they're not taking advantage of the split on the left? And is this about Charlie Kirk not being involved anymore? Is this about nobody really filling that void? Is this about Tucker Carlson and MTG and Thomas Massey and Joe Kent sitting around a table and laughing and waving at the camera? What the hell's going on the right?
22: No, as much as, listen, like everyone like attacks Tucker. I worked for Daily Caller for way too long to ever attack Tucker. But when him, Candace, all those guys, that is, bless their hearts, but that is not the divide we're seeing amongst the GOP. The GOP right now, let's take it back a little bit here, Joe. Let's go back all the way to 2020. So 2020, that election's heating up. We're seeing a lot of young people moving for Trump, but the needle isn't quite pushed as far as it needs to go. Young people, they're not going to go vote for Biden. And I'm talking about, what is it, young people? I'm talking about millennials. So actually, we're not that young anymore. We're in our like mid-40s, some of us. So I would say the age sort of around 40, 45 and under. This is the demographic I'm talking about when I go, you know, for younger GOP voters who, you know, traditionally probably would have voted Democrat or just not shown up at all 10, 15 years ago. So we saw some good movement in 2020, not quite enough. And then we had, you know, the Charlie Kirk millennial Gen Z youth tsunami that was 2024. And Trump really, truly won young people, not just because of Charlie Kirk, but because he was anti-war. That's what we love. And he wanted to bring out all of the Epstein stuff to light. And, you know, I'm sure there are a handful of young people who voted for him because he talked about, you know, everyone thought that he was going to be the guy to legalize weed, you know, talk about the UFOs, you know, break down the intelligence agencies and stop them experimenting on, you know, American people psychologically, et cetera, et cetera, et cetera, yada, yada, yada. Cut forward early 2026. I guess we're mid 2026 now, yes. But really not that long into Trump's second term. He is hemorrhaging the millennial vote. They are not going liberal. They are not going towards the Democrats, but he is hemorrhaging that core. They're just staying home, Joe. They're just staying home.
0: Well, that's not going
22: to work. It's not going to work. And I think it's definitely partly due to the void left by Charlie Kirk. So when he was assassinated almost a year ago now, which is kind of crazy to think, when he was assassinated, Joe, there is no one out there who's ever going to replace him. There was a minute where they thought it was going to be, what was that kid's name? Brylin Holland?
0: No idea.
22: That young? No idea? Yeah, exactly.
0: That's the kind of impact he made. Yeah.
22: The kind of impact he made. I think a lot of people looking at his platform thought he was way too, you know, no offense, Brylin, he was way too young, way too feminine, really just completely non-representative of that, you know, core youth demographic that really showed up back in 2024.
0: Well, let me ask you this. I mean, why do you think, because I've got my own opinions on this, but why do you think TPUSA has done so badly in replacing him? Early on, you're in shock. I get it. It's disgusting. Your leader's gone. The creator is gone. The guy who basically was the glue is gone. It's been almost a year, as you said. It's not going to be Andrew Colvett. It's not going to be the producer guy. I forget his name now. Who's on that show? Mm-hmm. That's how important he is. Why wasn't there sort of a farm team at TPUSA? Was Charlie every single thing to that organization? Because it is not the organization it was a year ago. And again, even if you had a 6-month period where you're in mourning, I get it. Why haven't they retooled yet? Why was there no backup plan?
22: I think one of the places where TPUSA has really messed up, and I feel awful talking about this show because I have so many friends that work with TPUSA who are involved there, but they really are so out of touch with what actual younger, like their generation of voters care about, want, and believe. Firstly, I don't know a single human being outside of, like, I guess maybe Andrew Colbert and a couple of others. No one believes that Tyler Robinson acted alone. And most of the people I know don't even think that he was the one that took the shot.
0: Right.
22: The fact that they have basically ignored all of the people, like myself included, who watched what happened that day, were there in real time watching all the stuff that was being posted online, looking at all the videos that were being shared. Like, not all of us are sitting around being like as absolutely manic as, you know, the Candace Owens of the world, but I don't know a single human being that truly believes that Charlie's neck stopped a bullet. That's not a thing. And I really don't know anyone who truly believes the story that we're being told about his assassination. So they've lost trust. That's just completely out the window.
0: Well, let me throw this out there. I've talked to people who say a 30-06 could have done that. I talked to others who say there's no way it could have done that. So there's certainly there's an opening there for opinion, for more analysis. Am I getting what you're laying down? Are you saying had TPUSA said, we think Tyler Robinson was definitely involved because the authorities tell us so, but we don't think this is the whole story. Have they just come out and said that? Do they garner more respect, more membership, more support? If they just said that, your problem, and it's not your problem, your analysis of the problem, is that TPUSA has been too closed-minded about what happened to Charlie.
22: It's not even just closed-minded. I think it's just, they're not answering the questions that people have about what they saw that day. And you've got to also understand, millennials in general are a very low trust generation. You know, our first collective memory as a demographic, as a generational demographic, is Diana clearly being killed by probably the royal family and then us being lied to about it. Then we watch 9/11 happen.
0: August 31st, 1997, I think. Go ahead.
22: Yep. And then we had 9/11 happen, and, you know, we were lied to about it. And then we saw our parents, our friends get sent off to a war that we lost, that we were lied to about. And then you come into 2008, where we watched our families and our homes being destroyed by the financial sector, no one getting in trouble for it. No one went out and arrested the bankers that caused that total collapse of the global economy. So we don't trust that kind of establishment class. Then we have the last sort of like decade, I would say, before COVID, where everything seemed to be going good, but everything got so extremely expensive that yes. It kind of cut us out of the rat race. Like no one in the millennial generation has been able to do what our parents did because of the economic strife that came post 2008, but also the greed that came post 2008.
0: Right.
22: And then you had COVID, which like, I mean, do we really want to get into that and the vaccines
0: and all that kind of stuff?
22: We all lived through that. We all know what that was. So we're a low trust generation.
0: Rightfully so. Let me let you know on something. I'm an older Gen X, and I don't trust the government either. I think there are a lot of low trust generations, but I'm less important vote wise because I'm going to vote for the conservative person, and I'm going to make sure I go and vote. Your contention is a great one. They're not going to vote for the DSA. They're too smart for that. They're not going to vote for a Democrat necessarily, depending on who they put up. I mean, if it's Kamala or Gavin, forget it. And they're definitely not going to vote for somebody on the right, a conservative on the right, unless they say, I agree you shouldn't trust government, and I'm the reason why I'll bring trust back to government. So if you're actually a campaign manager or somebody who is an advisor, you would tell these people, maybe it's J.D. Vance, maybe it's Marco Rubio, maybe it's Ron DeSantis, maybe it's somebody we don't know about yet. You would get in their ear and say, you can only win them back if you agree with them on their distrust for the entire machine.
22: Yes. And it's funny that you mentioned that. I'm trying to remember what I'm allowed to say and what I'm not allowed to say. Because, we talk about this. I do a lot of, like, research for people. I also do private research. That's something that I do. I mean, I haven't done as much of it since I became a mom, but ramping up into the midterms, I'm getting a lot of calls. What are people thinking, saying, doing? How do we sort of win back this youth vote? And the issue, I think, with all of the people that are going to be running on the conservative base is in the same way. So a lot of the young people who would want to go and vote for J.D. Vance, who would want to go and vote for Marco Rubio, he's now in this kind of awkward, like almost Obama type situation.
0: Right.
22: Where, you know, if you can throw yourself back to 2008, you know, there was like the hope and all that kind of stuff. And everyone was like, oh, he's going to get us out of all of these wars and he's going to revolutionize the economy. And he's, you know, he's not part of the political establishment. That's what won Obama, literally the same people I'm talking about right now in 2008. Like when they had the opportunity to vote for him either in 2008 or 2012, they went out and did it because he was pushing the stuff that our generation want. We don't want to be involved in yet another 10-year, 20-year, even a 2-minute war in the Middle East that, let's be honest, doesn't really feel like it has anything to do with us.
0: Right.
22: It feels like we're fighting it on the part of other people in the same way that we didn't want to be involved in the war in Ukraine. It has nothing to do with us. Why would we send people there? Why would we put money towards that? It's not our problem. Leave it alone. But now Trump has kind of unfortunately been backed. I don't think this is his doing. I just want to stress that. I don't think Trump would have done half the stuff that he's done in this term if it was completely up to him. But he's really been backed into a corner where he is now a president at war. And that was one of the biggest, you know, sort of check boxes for him back in 2024. We didn't want the wars. He was the no war president. He already proved that in his first term. And we wanted it for this term. But here we are. So whoever comes after him now has to win back the trust, basically running on the same platform that Trump ran on in 2024. But they have to do it and kind of get through this brick wall that has truly been put up around young people, where we don't have a voice of reason like Charlie. And the people that we do sit and listen to on a regular basis are kind of standing up and saying, like, look, we were pro-Trump, but, like, we're not pro this version of him. And if J.D. Vance is going to run next or Rubio is going to run next, it's probably going to be slightly easier for them. None of these people are going to, you know, that I'm talking about are going to go out and vote for a Democrat because We don't want trannies in women's bathrooms or on our sports fields. And we don't want our kids removed if we refuse to admit that they're trans. We don't care about the climate change things. It's not a real thing. All of their platforms, like Democrats, no, like they're just a joke. But anyone who's going to run next has to overcome this, this brick wall that has been put up around our generation where it was like, well, Obama lied to us and screwed us over. So that's why we went for Trump. And now Trump's gone and done exactly the same. But you're telling me the two choices are a bunch of crazy, psychotic, socialist, communist, Marxist scum who are going to destroy us, or a bunch of guys who are probably going to lie to us and end up perpetuating this war and all of these different things. And so in this void that has really been left in Charlie Kirk's death, you're seeing people like today, Daily Caller did an article. My old friend John Loftus, my old colleague John Loftus, wrote a great editorial about how Shane Gillis, I don't know if you know Shane Gillis.
0: Let me stop you there, because you and I were texting about Shane Gillis earlier. I could pick him out of a lineup. I know what he looks like. Mm-hmm. I think that I've seen him on some roasts, and I think that he's very funny. Why does he have his finger on the pulse? Why are millennials like you and even Gen Z or Gen Alpha, why are they paying attention to this guy? What is he doing that's grabbing their ears?
22: He's probably one of the most frank, honest comedians you'll ever listen to. Like, I would credit Shane Gillis in bringing back the words like when you joke amongst your friends, you call them retard. If you joke amongst your friends and you call them gay, like, he kind of brought that back for our generation. Like, he got rid of he won cancel culture, basically. So Gillis got famous because he was hired as a writer for SNL, then fired because he made a legitimately funny Asian joke.
0: Right.
22: And then he kind of said, well, if I don't get to go and write for SNL, then I'm just going to carry on being a stand-up and I'm going to write my own stuff and I'm going to go work with my friends like Tony Hinchcliffe, who is, the godfather right now, certainly the gatekeeper of the modern comedy.
0: I've got to interrupt
22: circuit.
0: Because these guys are not only doing comedy, they're doing comedy like Lenny Bruce did. And Lenny Bruce is way before your time. If you look him up, he was profane, he was foul, he was direct, he said anything he wanted, and he was extremely successful, but he was like canceled as far as you can get canceled in the 60s. They're very much like George Carlin, but Carlin was way cleaner and was less direct, but he was hilarious. These guys, like Tony Hinchcliffe, I don't think he's very funny, but people will die on that hill for Tony Hinchcliffe. Is it Hinchcliffe? Is that how he pronounces it?
22: Hinchcliffe, yeah.
0: So, and I've seen Shane Gillis in that scenario, too. It is completely over the top. It's completely in cancelable territory, but it's really working. And I'm not really here to, I'm not criticizing them. I'm telling you, when I watched it first, I went, whoa, what is this guy thinking? I remember Hinchcliffe got in trouble because he talked about Puerto Rico being a barge of garbage floating in the ocean. So, I mean, these guys just don't care. Is that what your generation and younger wants? Just hit me between the eyes with it.
22: Yeah, I think we all think that the world is going to end because a bunch of globalist, like glorified lizard people are trying to enrich themselves. And we think that COVID was a lie and a scam and an attempt at depopulation. And we don't trust Big Pharma. We don't trust our schools because kids literally can't read in most major cities across this country. Right. So, when we're faced with, and we can't afford to fill our tanks with gas. It's basically impossible to buy a house. We have insane mortgage rates. Like, just go down the list of where we're at in terms of the world, but particularly our generation on just trying to get a grip. When people like Shane Gillis, Tony Hinchcliffe, Joe Rogan, I would say like Theo Vaughn, Jeff Dye, when these guys stand up and basically start ripping everything to shreds and really just go out on a limb and just, very edgy in their comedy. But it's how, I hate to say it, Joe, but if you hang out with millennials at home type thing, that's how we all talk about everything. That's how we all talk to each other, because we're not going to be told by an establishment how to think and feel when we know that establishment is not listening to us. And we've had it proven time and time again. Oh, we're going to fix this. Oh, we're going to do that. Oh, we're going to save everything. Guess what, guys? We still think the world is going to end. Yeah. So we're going to go listen to our favorite podcasters and comedians about how they also think the world is going to end, but we're going to have a laugh on the way down. And so they've kind of filled this cultural zeitgeist and gotten this like very firm grip on young people that I don't even think that they want. I really don't think that any of these men, and I know a lot of these comedians, like personally from my time back in LA, even went out with a couple of them. None of them want the kind of,
0: you went out with them, get out of here. There's cultural, no way.
22: I know, crazy, right?
0: For those watching and listening, if I mention a band, Kay is like, yeah, I used to date the drummer. If I mention Tony Makes Videos, yeah, no, I was in that video. So I'm not surprised that you know these people. There's a lot more to the conversation. It's always fun to have Kay Hill on. We'll post that probably tomorrow on YouTube. Got to hit a break here.
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0: Shane Gillis being the movers and shakers heading into the midterms and maybe even into 2028. Not that they're going to run, but that the younger generations will listen to them, whereas they're not listening to people who are in the establishment now. And maybe they shouldn't. I wonder what you think. 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Check out all the information you need to know about flock cameras and more. That's Sam. That is Polo. I'm Joe. Got to get out of here. We'll see you later. Bye.
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20: It's time for your Walla Walla Valley weather update. Tonight you'll see patchy smoke with partly cloudy skies while winds keep calm and temperatures settle into the low 60s. Tomorrow you'll see sunny skies with winds picking up to sea averages around 6 to 11 miles an hour with gusts as high as 22 miles an hour while temperatures reach highs in the low 90s. There's a red flag warning in effect through tomorrow. Avoid activities that could spark a flame as fires are likely to catch and spread quickly in these conditions. Download the Elkhorn mobile app at elkhornmediagroup.com.
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9: The talks continue. I'm Lee Silasera, Fox News. Even as the memorandum of understanding with Iran has ended, President Trump says the U.S. is negotiating a ceasefire and again claimed the U.S. is in control of the Strait of Hormuz.
10: We have a blockade. We control it with a blockade. And I like the idea of declaring it a territory.
9: President made similar comments about the strait last week. In an interview with Fox News earlier, he threatened Oman, which he claimed was interfering in the Iran talks, which has angered at least one member of Congress.
11: Virginia Democratic Senator Tim Kaine says he will file a war powers resolution after the August recess to protect U.S. ally Oman. Quote, President Trump is increasingly deranged in his one-man campaign to threaten and initiate wars all over the globe.
9: Fox's Lucas Tomlinson at the White House. Hawaii officials assessing the damage after Tropical Storm Lala roared through over the weekend.
26: Hawaii Governor Josh Green noting while the hurricane was downgraded to a tropical storm, it left over 28 inches of rain in parts of the state.
27: Most important thing is we didn't see significant loss of life. Some people have struggled because we haven't had services, and some people will continue to struggle if they don't have power in their homes or if they have to tend to family matters.
26: The governor noting at least 100 homes had been damaged or swept away on the Big Island. At least 100,000 are still without power.
9: Fox's Kristen Goodwin. The State Emergency Management Agency is urging people to stay off the road, saying there are still hazards in some areas, including downed power lines. The CDC says vaccination rates for kindergartners have declined, against with exceptions reaching a record high, with just over 4% of children exempted from vaccine requirements. That's up from 3.5% the previous year. This is the fourth consecutive year of rising exemption rates, mostly for non-medical reasons. The U.S. is experiencing its worst year for measles cases since 1991. 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
17: I'm Dan Tessman, and here's what's happening from ElkhornMediaGroup.com. Walla Walla County Board of Commissioners unanimously approved a disaster declaration this morning as wildland fires continue to threaten the region. The resolution supports local emergency actions and aligns efforts across surrounding counties and state lines. Emergency Management Director Chris Lee says crews face challenging terrain with the Paradise Fire in the Mill Creek watershed.
18: That terrain is billy goat country. Most of it can only be managed by people, boots on the ground. You don't get to cover as much ground by a pick and a shovel as opposed to a dozer.
17: Officials also warn that watershed damage could lead to future flooding risk when winter weather arrives. A fatal single-vehicle accident closed State Route 124 near Waitsburg overnight on Saturday. The Washington State Patrol says a fuel tanker traveling eastbound rolled, hit a power pole, and sparked a brush fire after spilling fuel across the roadway. Troopers identified the deceased driver as 50-year-old Christopher P. McClure of Richland. WSP stated speed too fast for conditions as the cause of the crash. Hermiston drivers are asked to look for a different route this week as West Orchard Avenue will be closed at its intersection with Southwest 11th Street. 11th Street will remain open at the intersection, but flaggers will be present to direct traffic. They encourage drivers to use an alternate route. The work is part of a larger water main replacement project that will also include the replacement of lines along Southwest 9th Street. The Pendleton School District will be considering three cooperative sports agreements with smaller schools at its meeting at 6 tonight. If approved, Ixtiawai Community School will be a part of the Bucks football and baseball teams as well as practice with the track and field team. Griswold High and Helix would also join the baseball team. The meeting is in district headquarters on Northwest 10th Street. For more, follow My Columbia Basin on Facebook.
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31: The CENTCOM commander visiting the USS Lincoln. There were questions about morale and questions about how these sailors at sea for, 200 days plus and counting, I do believe. And now the USS Washington is going to leave Japan and head for the Persian Gulf and give it relief. General, how significant was that visit and what's important, do you think, that we should understand?
32: Yeah, well, first of all, I did talk to Admiral Cooper. He had a great visit with the troops there.
0: they feel good about what's happening here. I've never seen such misrepresentation in the media of the actual facts that took place. A soldier fell overboard and was rescued. They were claiming that multiple soldiers were committing suicide. Not soldiers, sailors. I don't want to insult the sailors by calling them soldiers. But the reality is the misrepresentation has really been quite significant. I mean, I understand people disagree with the war. I got that. It is, and those arguments should be made. But this, I'm glad Cooper went there. He wrote a great article in the Wall Street Journal op-ed that's worth reading to give you his assessment of what took place. And it's insulting to these troops

0: civilians to just base to like put their heads in this, right? And it's, you don't want to criticize, you don't want to get in and criticize anything like this. I just kind of like go off of everything that my veteran friends say on this. Like, they're like, there's no gluten-free MREs. There's nothing like that. It's tough when you're forward deployment. It's super tough. And I get it. And that's part of it. Also, they've been at sea, what, for 9 months now?
1: 200 days.
0: Oh, yeah, over that. Yeah. So that's quite a while. I get it. I get it. But I also think the media is jumping on this and overblowing it so much. And, there's a lot here to unpack. Welcome to the program. Dana Lash with you. And I'm getting our teaser tweet out. Dana Lash with you. Make sure that you can follow along over at Substack, Chapter and Verse, but also Channel 346, DirecTV, 347. I don't know. I'm not going to drive. For now, it's at 347. For now. I'm not going to direct you to Rumble. We're going to talk about the burrito economy today. We're going to talk about Iran. We're going to get into all of the latest stuff over the weekend that you missed, and you don't want to miss a bit of it. So welcome to the program. Now, started with this, but we're not going to say this. I just think the story is because there's been a lot of discussion about it. It's kind of, like I said, it's hard for a civilian to like unpack and criticize that story because, good heavens, I get cabin fever if I'm in my house for like longer than 3 days and I don't leave. I get a little nutty. So I get it. But I also kind of go back to, you know, I just sort of follow. This is like one of those, it's like, this is one of those battles where I'm like, nah, that's a military argument over there. But where I think civilians can get in and be helpful is to tell the press to shut up. Because I don't trust half of what the press, I mean, have you seen the stuff that they, like, just what they promote about, name something, any kind of foreign policy, any kind of geopolitical issue, any kind of economic issue, any kind of issue concerning healthcare, any kind of issue concerning trans. I mean, it's not like we really trust these people to give us, to be honest with what they're reporting. I don't trust that either. Speaking of Iran, by the way, so apparently, did you hear, hang on, let me pull this up. The president threatened to blow to high hell Oman if they keep getting involved in his business, Kane. Mm-hmm. POTUS is done with Oman's frogginess, for the lack of a better way to put it. I think that's his favorite, that's POTUS's favorite thing to say, is that he's just going to, I don't know how to say it, he's going to blow the blank out of somebody. And that's what's been happening here. So Trump and is displeased with Oman. He threatens them as this agreement expires. And he says if they get in the way, they're going to get bombed. If it gets in the way, the fragile ceasefire. Now, remember, I got to remind everybody of this. Just because it's, you know, the negotiation that we're in, that all of the stuff that expires today is a negotiation, by the way, if you remember, that's essentially just the negotiation to get to the negotiation. So we're never going to get anywhere, and we aren't anywhere. But apparently it all, anything that they agreed to here before expires today. Super fun. So apparently some of the ship traffic started to slow down because they were, I mean, everybody's just kind of on pins and needles waiting to see what happens next. And I hope that everyone remembers that this is all due to Iran's unwillingness to come to the negotiating table. POTUS said he's going to bomb Oman if they get in the way. 60-day ceasefire, no official negotiation or deal in sight. You know what Iran is doing? They're just simply waiting and rearming and rebuilding. So every time there's a pause, they're working to rebuild. So everything that took us billions of dollars to deal with, they can rebuild, and then we'll have to, and because we, I don't want to release undue sanctions on Iran. I don't want to aid them in being able to build infrastructure, military infrastructure that we spent billions of dollars taking out. And what are we going to just keep doing the same cycle for who knows how long? This is what makes people upset. When you get the post-liberals getting in here and acting like they know anything about military strategy or geopolitical issues, you have a bunch of compassionate conservative, too big to fail Bush types. That's who this is. No offense. I mean, it almost sounds insulting to Bush at this point, because I think that they're way worse than anything that moderate Republicans were in the 90s and aughts. And we're going to dive into that as well. But if you think that it has no being right now in what's happening with our foreign policy, you would be mistaken.

0: These are the ones who are insisting on pushing Trump towards mission creep, right? These people are the ones who are insisting on slowing everything down and allowing Iran time to rebuild. So that's all this is. This is not even a containment trap anymore. This is just pure avoidance. And that's the sad part of it. So Trump told the media, he goes, yeah, they're good poker players, but they're dying. I have no time schedule. I'm not in a hurry. And if Oman gets in the way, we'll bomb the blank out of them. That's what he said. So, true story. It is, this is what is going to cost people enthusiasm going towards November, is this cycle. And this continuous cycle. Every day I sit down and it's this. Something happens, then we stop. When Iran's knocked back on their heels, then we stop. Now, I think that POTUS is still applying economic pressure. And apparently Scott Bessent is what is he? He's putting together some kind of economic kill pill for them. Yeah. So I trust that. But also at the same time, I don't want to allow them to completely restructure, because that's just wasted money and effort on our part. That doesn't do anybody any good. But we'll see how this goes. They said only 3 ships passed Sunday. The 5-day average for transits is now about 12. And before everything kicked off in February, you had 130 vessels that would cross a day with the Strait of Hormuz. So, we're going to come back to this because we also have a bunch of other stuff to get into. Where to start? Because Democrats lurching forward full on is with socialism. Let me go to this. Did you guys hear this story? I found this funny. New York Magazine got, and we'll talk about this, got in a lot of trouble towards the end of last week for writing what I can only describe as like some kind of Mein Kampf wannabe sort of story. It was ridiculous. And now it came out that they had to fire their Mandani loving writer, Ross Barkin, because apparently he plagiarizes everything. So it's like Benny Johnson. No, so he plagiarizes every... Oh, yeah, you would... Don't Google that. Or maybe Google that. The guy who's one of Zohran's biggest cheerleaders, he has apparently been proven that he's ripped off other writers' works 67 times. 67. So it's not an accident. And it's not one of these things where he is writing a piece and he's quoting someone and he forgets to attribute the quote. He apparently literally is just like lifting entire graphs from other people's work and then just passing it off as his own. How nice. New York Magazine, after their cover story, and their anti-Israel, it wasn't even anti-Israel thing. It was actually incredibly shocking. It was like Hassan Piker wrote it. They reviewed his work because the Washington Post, actually it was a reporter with the Washington Post who brought it up and was like, you realize that this guy basically copied my whole thing? He noted some of the, what they called striking similarities. I would say it's more than just a striking similarity. I mean, it is literally almost verbatim. I mean, the lead and then into the first graph. I mean, they start, it's maybe a partial rewrite, but then in other places, I mean, it's plagiarism. And New York Magazine had to go in and start redoing this guy's, like rewriting this guy's stories and then attributing, giving credit to the people that he lifted from, because there was apparently so much. So it wasn't until the Washington Post said, hey, this guy's stealing our stuff. Are you surprised that it's New York Magazine? I'm not. I hate New York Magazine. New York Magazine hates me. There's no love lost here. 67 columns. Now, what they said is, well, he didn't include proper attribution or blah. No, he plagiarized it. There's pretty harsh examples that they have here. In fact, so like one graph, for instance, so it starts off, this is the Washington Post, for instance, quote, the conservative media company Daily Wire was once the star of the MAGA digital universe, dominating social media feeds and podcast apps with a blend of anti-woke commentary, viral Facebook posts, and culture war stunts, et cetera, et cetera. And it gets into, oh, there was a time not very long ago when Ben Shapiro could reasonably call himself the king of all conservative media. His company Daily Wire dominated. I mean, it's the same stuff. It's the exact same thing. It's the same lead. And then other things are even more verbatim. These people, this is like, not the, it's like every year we have a story like this of like somebody on the left or a leftist type person. This is so much. I mean, you have AI for crying out loud. Why the hell are you stealing other people's work? If you can't think of anything to write, then isn't that what they all do? Use AI now? Good heavens. So coming up, the burrito economy. We got to have some hard discussions. I saw a post from someone over the weekend, and it got a good amount of retweets, but it was someone who was criticizing what this other person was saying they spent $50 on. And apparently, you guys know what the term pantry staple is, right? What's a pantry staple? Kane, what's a pantry staple?
1: Stuff you'd find in your...
2: Stuff you'd find in your home that you regularly have and eat and consume.
0: Okay, so apparently there's a segment of the population that doesn't know what that is.
2: What?
0: This maybe might kind of help explain why people don't think that you can spend $50 and actually get food.
2: Man, I'm not surprised and saddened at the same time.
0: I have discovered that there is a real absence of, like, we need to bring home ec back. Because there are people who have no idea how to budget and no idea how to shop for food. So we're going to have this discussion. We've got a lot to touch on. We're going to get into the burrito economy, post-liberalism, how this is setting up for it to be the fight in the right going into 2028. We got this and so much more as we move. The partners to bring in our program, Alliance Defending Freedom. Look, they have been the tip of the spear for so many court battles. We've talked about so many of these stories on the show, whether it is protecting women's sports or women in women's spaces like changing rooms and bathrooms and things like that, whether it's protecting business owners from the alphabet mafia trying to make them bake the cake. You know that whole thing, bake the cake, that came from a baker that Alliance Defending Freedom successfully defended in Colorado. And he's just one business owner. They've been there scoring huge legal victories. They just got a major landmark free speech victory at Supreme Court on behalf of a Christian counselor. ADF, they fight these battles so that it creates legal precedent that we can use as a springboard to further protect our rights. But they can't do it alone. ADF relies on the generosity of people like you because it's not cheap fighting these battles, paralegals and the research and, you know, the time and traveling to D.C. to argue before SCOTUS. All of this stuff matters. 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
3: I'm Gianna Gelosi with your Fox True Crime Minute. A Florida woman wanted for murder has been arrested after 7 weeks on the run. Isabel Rose Johnson was taken into custody August 13th in Cottondale, Florida, about 60 miles northeast from the Freeport property where police found the remains of Jason Coolhart. The 43-year-old father was initially reported missing May 24th, his body found a month later with a zip tie around his neck, buried in a shallow grave covered in concrete with a black Cadillac parked over it. During the manhunt, police described Johnson as cunning and a master manipulator. They say she was a dangerous swindler who was known for concocting fake sob stories to gain favors or money from strangers. They say the 38-year-old used several aliases and had a network of accomplices as she evaded police. Five other people have been arrested in connection to the case. Authorities say they expect more to come. No motive has been released. There's more on this story at foxnews.com or subscribe to the Fox True Crime podcast. I'm Gianna Gelosi with your Fox True Crime Minute.
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10: And now, all of the news you would probably miss. It's time for Dana's Quick Five.
0: So Hurricane Lala swept away 100 homes in Hawaii after brushing the Big Island as a Category 1 hurricane. So they had flash flooding. Homes were swept off their foundations. There was a search and rescue late Saturday. So the two-day rain totals, they say, surpassed 3.5 feet in some locations. So the, well, I think, did it hit as a Cat 1 or did it degrade down to a tropical storm?
2: I saw it get stronger when they showed the radar. So I'm not sure at what point it actually hit and did all that damage, but it wasn't good.
0: Yeah, they're getting beat up out there. Let's see. Men who drink more coffee show higher testosterone levels. I don't think the coffee contributes this. This is one of those things where it doesn't mean necessarily causation. I don't think it's necessarily that, but I do think that there's something behavioral in it. But they said that men who drink, according to the study, if they drink coffee, more coffee daily, they have a significantly higher total testosterone. So they said that each extra daily cup is linked to a moderate rise, even accounting for weight, smoking activity, and alcohol. Heavier coffee drinkers at a group also had less body fat and more muscle. I believe that. I have to completely hold myself back from getting so obnoxiously over-caffeinated. It's insane. So, and I'm a chick, so I'm gonna get it. Let's see here. We also have, this is crazy. I've heard of this before. Now they definitively said that they have a blood test now that can detect cancer returning months before a scan. It's called a liquid biopsy. It detects tiny fragments of circulating tumor DNA so it can find, like, you know, the genetic changes linked to cancer. I'm telling you, the technological progression is pretty amazing. Stick with us. 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
13: Fox News, I'm Tom Graham. 29 states are now suing Meta, accusing the social media giant of getting children hooked on its platforms like Facebook and Instagram.
14: The states accuse Meta of using addictive features like infinite scrolling, personalized recommendations, and constant notifications to keep young users coming back, even as the company knew about the potential for serious harm, including anxiety, depression, and sleep problems. Meta strongly denies that, saying, quote, "We stand by our record of creating strong protections for teens and look forward to making our case in court."
13: Fox's Claudia Cowan. Cleanup underway in Hawaii after tropical storms slammed into the islands.
15: The worst damage is on the Big Island, where more than 3 feet of rain turned streams into raging rivers, washing out roads and bridges and cutting off some communities there.
13: Fox's Katie Byrne. 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
17: It's time for your Walla Walla Valley weather update. Tonight you'll see patchy smoke with partly cloudy skies while winds keep calm and temperatures settle into the low 60s. Tomorrow you'll see sunny skies with winds picking up to sea averages around 6 to 11 miles an hour with gusts as high as 22 miles an hour while temperatures reach highs in the low 90s. There's a red flag warning in effect through tomorrow. Avoid activities that could spark a flame as fires are likely to catch and spread quickly in these conditions. Download the Elkhorn mobile app at elkhornmediagroup.com.
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0: Welcome back to the program, Dana Lash with you. Gosh, I wish this is when I wish we could carry the bumper music from the terrestrial broadcast over to the digital simulcast, but for Nathan reasons, ask Radio America to pay the licensing, and we can't, because I mean, it's always good to have a little Led Zeppelin when you're rolling in, right? Always good. All right, so welcome to the program. It's Monday. We're at the bottom of this first hour. I saw this. Let me start out by saying this. I saw this story, excuse me, that gets into how a growing portion of the quote-unquote right says that young people are delaying marriage because they can't afford to buy a house and establish financial security first. Yes, housing is expensive. But I also think that this is not a problem that is unique to any generation. When my husband and I got married in 2000, it was, I mean, good grief, we rented. We didn't buy a house right away. We rented. We rented a property in Kirkwood, Missouri by I-44. And that's how we started out. So many other, in fact, a lot of boomers to my parents' age, my mom's age, started out like renting. So I think that there's a combination of things happening here. And one of the big things is a lot. So you have a growing segment of the right that says young people are delaying marriage, but they're also looking at, I think they judge things differently than previous generations did in terms of what you get at what age, how you should start out, etc. Like a lot of the boomers, when they started out, they were renters, as I said, and it's sort of like the same formula. I feel like sometimes history's being retconned a little bit, but they get married and then they start out in life and then they have a more solidified, a stronger base, right? That's, I mean, marriage would always come before the mortgage. So there's some data that came. Let me look at this. There was some data that came out. It's over at AEI. And they were looking at marriage came before mortgage. Americans under the age of 35, 1 year into their first marriage, rented versus owned. And so in the 60s, in the 1960s, and of course, this comes from census and American Community Survey data. So it comes from previous census history, et cetera. So in 1960, it was 83% rented, 17% owned. So this was in 1960s, newlyweds. Americans under the age of 35 1 year into their first marriage, rented versus owned. So 1960, 83% rented, 17% owned. In 1980, 70% rented, 30% owned. And in 2023, 58% rented, 42% owned. So there's something that's being missed here. And no one is saying that housing isn't expensive, but I think that there's a lot of nuance that's just absolutely bulldozed over for take your pick, narrative, agenda, whatever it is. Most people, the affordability debate is always the accusation that the boomers just as a friend put it, the boomers pulled up the ladder behind them. I mean, I think that that's what it is. And ultimately, that's not really what happened. One, we had big government that made housing a scarcity, and not because we're short resources or we're short land or we're short anything else, but we're short smart people in government. That's really what it is. So a lot, if you look at a lot of these problems economically with housing or with food, or we had the burrito economy, and we're going to talk with our friend Carol Roth about that specifically later this week. You can trace all of this down to not due to a lack of scarcity, not due to a lack of anything but smart people in government. Big government makes things miserable, which is why I always come back to why are some on the right wanting to, they think that they can wield government and use more government to make the big government better. Does that make sense? I've never understood this. I was having a conversation about this with James Lindsay earlier. Because I have always, forever, and he just started using this analogy, and I'm very pleased to see everyone else also bringing back to everything to Lord of the Rings, particularly the One Ring. So you remember the One Ring. You remember Isildur, right? He was the king of men in Lord of the Rings, right? And you're right there at the, you cut off Sauron's, so you have the ring in your hand, and all you have to do is throw it in the fires of Mount Doom. And he's like, no, but I can wield it. I can wield it for the common good. And then all the years later, when the Fellowship of the Ring gets together and Boromir is standing there, and he's like, this is a gift. What are you doing? We can take this and use it. You can't, though. It represents many things, including absolute power, which corrupts absolutely. And there are always these big government factions of the Republican Party that think that they can also wield government similarly without realizing that that's ultimately the problem. It's too much government. No one's saying jettison government. We're saying, let's go back to the enumerated powers of Article 1, Section 8 in the Constitution. That's what those are. Enumerated powers. I don't think a lot of people are aware of this, at least the ones that want big government. When you wield government beyond the scope of enumerated powers, you get problems. When you try to assume the power of state sovereignty, you get problems. When you try to expand government to fix things that the private sector should be fixing by being simply left alone, you create problems. When you try to use government to create societal ills, you get problems. There's a common denominator here. Too much government creates problems. Reagan knew it. Coolidge knew it. But some Republicans today do not. And this is what I come down to. The other big thing that popped off over the weekend was this soundbite they came off. Now, I'm going to make very clear that I do not have, because you have to say this to pay the toll, the troll toll. I don't, and I, if, when I do, I will let you know. But as it is right now, I don't, it is too damn early to have a dog in the fight for 2028. Can we just please establish this now? However, Vance is running. He's already started. He's already been fundraising. That man is running. He'll tell you no, but he's running. He's making the rounds. When you're not seeing him in D.C., he's making the rounds. That's a fact. Bank on it. He's running. I don't know who else is cultivating a race or is putting together a campaign, and I get resistant to even looking into it because I feel like we get jettisoned into these damn presidential cycles earlier and earlier every time, right? Every time we get, it's like we're shoved into them months early. Like normally, normally it doesn't pick up until like the springtime before the election later that same year, right? So typically, it's like we would not even be having these conversations until, I don't know, maybe what, April of 28? But we're already having it now. But I would rather have this discussion now, honestly, than have in spring of 28. So like I said, Vance is running. He's absolutely running. And there are a couple of things to point out here with this. The first is that this video that came out over the weekend, wherein he was talking about, and I listened to the entire discussion that he had, not just the clip. I listened to it several times. Then I went and listened to everything else that he has said about this, which we're going to unpack this week. There's tons of videos, tons of written word, tons of speeches that he's given where he has talked about this, about eliminating the dollar as the world, the reserve currency. And I'm very much against that for very obvious reasons. And you could sit here and talk about Triflin Dilemma. You could talk about, every other scenario. But the bottom line is that it is an absolute protection. I want to play the clip first because this went viral and it kicked off a big old thing over the weekend. This is cut four? That's the one particularly. Yeah, this, let's play cut four because he's talking about ending the dollar's position as the global reserve currency. Listen.
1: That's exactly right. And by the way, this is like maybe super heterodox. I am not sure that I think the reserve currency is actually good for the United States of America. I think there is a good argument that reserve currency status is akin to coal in Appalachia. It's a resource curse, right? It allows your consumers to consume very cheaply, right? That's been the story of the American economy for the last 15 or so years. Even before that, is we can just borrow basically in an unlimited way because we have the reserve currency.
0: So this is a problem, I think. I saw this, and actually that's literally what I said. I was like, what in the world? Because it's not a curse. The global reserve currency is not a curse. It is not a curse. This is a result of our absolute economic dominance. Our dominance, our stability, our freedom. When everything in the world goes to hell, you want everyone running to the dollar, right? And you know why the world, do you know why the world demands the dollar? Do we know why? Why does the world, and this is a BRICS thing. It sounds like a BRICS argument right here. Yeah. That's the first thing I saw. I was like, sounds like BRICS. Why is it? Why does the world love the dollar? Why do they trust the dollar? Very simple. It is a very simple, completely not complicated or complex answer. I'll tell you. The reason why is because they put stock in American freedom over foreign tyranny. That's the top reason. They know that this is a market that operates off of freedom. For better or for worse, it operates off of freedom. It's not manipulated by a party. It's not manipulated by a government. It's not manipulated by a tyrant. Yes, you can take exception to certain things, but using it as a universal statement is illogical. So why in the world would we apologize for our dominance here? Why in the world? And by the way, again, I listened to the whole video. It does not get better. The soundbite is not redeemed later by any other audio that somehow exonerates what was said. I listened. I was giving it the benefit of the doubt, mainly because I don't want to have a weak bench going into 28, but this is where we are. I'd rather have this conversation now and get it taken care of before then. No, we should never, as a nation, ever apologize for being a world superpower, for being dominant, for winning the economic game. We should never apologize for this. It's just shocking me. Now, this is not the first time he said this. It's not the second time that he has said this. It is not the third time that he has said this. It's like the seventh or eighth time that he has said this. Here's more. This is cut five. Go ahead.
3: I'm wondering, when I hear about the history, when I think about and read about the history of Appalachia and the resource curse, I'm struck by some of the, by the idea that you could make a similar argument about the reserve currency status of the United States dollar. Americans have enjoyed one of the greatest privileges of the international economy for the last nearly eight decades, a strong dollar that acts, of course, as the world's reserve currency. You know that better than I do. Now, this has obviously been great for American purchasing power. We enjoy cheaper imports. Americans, when they travel abroad, benefit from lower costs. But it does come at a cost to American producers. I think in some ways you can argue that the reserve currency status is a massive subsidy to American consumers, but
0: oh my
3: massive
0: gosh.
3: Tax on American producers. Now, I know the strong dollar is sort of a sacred cow of the Washington consensus, but when I survey the American economy...
0: So I'm going to have more on this because we're going to come back to this. But just to start, the destruction of our manufacturing is not because of a strong currency. Okay? It's caused by big government regulations. What were we just talking about as I led you into this segment? Big government. What makes the private sector struggle? Big government. What makes business struggle? Bad regulation. Over and over again throughout history, this is what we have seen play out. High corporate taxes. Crushing regulation. I mean, in some aspects, particularly in the energy sector, crazy enviro wackadoodle mandates. Honestly, I'm going to be very frank. Presenting the strong dollar as like a tax or a curse on manufacturing is an anti-capitalist position. It is an Obama-style wealth redistribution type rhetoric. It is. It pains me to say this, but it is. It absolutely is. And as Kane notes, this is not where Trump's position is. I differ from Trump on use of tariffs in certain regards. But this is not Trump's position either. You're viewing this as a curse or a tax on manufacturing when the real curse is high inflation. The real curse is out of touch government spending. The real curse is the weaponization of the tax code. The real curse are all of these other big government things that have completely hollowed out our domestic factories. Blaming this on America's strength is an anti-capitalist, Marxist, multipolar position. And that's exactly the multipolar part, what he believes. I would really love to hear more from, and I have been hearing more from, he's got tons of video talking about this. We're going to come back to this because we're coming up to the end of this hour. There's so much more that I need to share with you about this. Because what you need to realize is the beast that the Tea Party subdued is back. We got more as we move. The folks who help make the program possible. It's our friends over at Webroot. 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
27: I'm going to say, go ahead and write in the race, and if you beat my daughter and it costs her this much out of the 13 cases in the country, and it costs her a little bit because she wanted to get into Yale but she got into Dartmouth, I'll live with it, because I'm not checking your genitalia and I'm not traumatizing you when you're a kid.
0: You're just going to
27: okay?
0: traumatize
27: I would rather kid. Have my daughter come in second, third, or eighth, okay, than traumatize
0: you're
27: those
0: a bitch.
27: Kids.
0: So we can. That's why, because you're a pathetic father who's not about empowering his daughter. I would hate to have him as a father. Yeah. What a horrible person. So you're going to traumatize your kid because of a dude? What a cuck. This Chunk is a cuck. I mean, there's a reason why his name begins with C and cuck begins with C. And that's why, guys, welcome back. Daniel Lash with you. So he would penalize his daughter for a dude because he cares about the dude more than he does his daughter. He virtue signals so hard. I mean, I am made of jokes about this right now, but how sad is that? That's horrible parenting. If you're not going to advocate for your kid's going to grow up knowing that they don't have a home base where anybody will advocate for them. Second hour on the way. We have a lot to unpack. It's the burrito economy, guys. Stick with us.
21: It's time for your Walla Walla Valley weather update. Tonight, you'll see patchy smoke with partly cloudy skies while winds keep calm and temperatures settle into the low 60s. Tomorrow, you'll see sunny skies with winds picking up to sea averages around 6 to 11 miles an hour with gusts as high as 22 miles an hour while temperatures reach highs in the low 90s. There's a red flag warning in effect through tomorrow. Avoid activities that could spark a flame as fires are likely to catch and spread quickly in these conditions. 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
11: The slumping Dodgers lead 5-1 at Colorado in the bottom of the fourth. Max Muncy with a three-run homer, estimated to travel 461 feet. LA's Blake Snell is the starting pitcher tonight. He has four strikeouts, three walks so far. The Cubs are leading 4-3 over the White Sox in the top of the seventh. Twins ahead of Atlanta in the fifth inning, 4-2. It's the Red Sox beating Arizona 11-1 in the top of the ninth, and the Tigers' lead at Pittsburgh is 8-5 in the top of the eighth. St. Louis split a doubleheader at Cincinnati. Tampa Bay edged Baltimore 7-6. Philadelphia has beaten Miami 6-5. Mets a 2-1 winner against San Diego. The sale of the Padres was approved unanimously by MLB team owners. The Buss family says it's selling its stake in the Lakers as well, so Jeannie Buss cannot remain as team governor, but her attorney demanded a retraction of the trust statement today. I'm Steve DeSig.
12: 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It's Jason Smith.
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13: 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Hit the subscribe button, tap the thumbs up icon, comment away whether you agree or disagree. Let us know what you think. Again, just search Jason Smith Show on YouTube and subscribe. Well, here we are, Mike Harmon. One full week of the NFL in the books already. There's injuries and there's people that are upset that now I know football season's really here. Now I know we've had a week, we've had some games, we have some injuries, people are nervous, you're biting your nails. Now football, we know now it's really, really here.
31: Yeah, I mean, I just sent a list of would-be sleepers to a friend of mine going, hey, my brother's drafting and he needs a couple of guys. I'm like, hey, this Braylon Allen kid, have you ever seen him? We can find fantasy value even if you don't like the insignia on the side of the helmet. So let's go.
13: Yeah, that doesn't matter. Doesn't matter. Look, if it doesn't matter if that team stinks, you can win. That's all you need to know.
31: Bottom line is nobody's getting shut out 17 straight weeks. There's going to be value somewhere.
13: So we got some big NFL to get to. Jason Lockenfora joins us in about 20 minutes. We have the big running back injuries that I know people are saying it's no big deal, but
3: these running back injuries are a really big deal.
31: Yeah, just a little bit.
13: But This Lakers story just gets better and better. So with the news that the Lakers were sold to Josh Kushner and Bob Iger a week ago for $12.5 billion, Mark Walter deciding, hey, after 9 months, I'm done running the team. Put a pin in Mark Walter for a few minutes, because don't worry, we'll come back to him. It was then assumed that Jeannie Buss was going to continue on in her role as governor of the Lakers. That was part of what was built, and she was still going to be there for however long it was going to go. Earlier today, the Lakers Buss family put out a statement saying they had voted to sell their remaining shares to Kushner and Bob Iger, meaning that Jeannie Buss could no longer stay on as governor, and the Buss family was going to be out of the Lakers business. They would be out. They're done. Soon as the sale went through, Jeannie Buss would be gone. Okay. Except now Jeannie Buss is contesting her siblings' vote to sell the family's remaining 17.8% share of the Lakers. The other siblings all decided, yes, we're ready to sell. Basically saying, oh, screw us, Jeannie. Yeah, no, screw you. Yeah, you're out. So they all want out. They're getting out. They want everybody out. But now Jeannie Buss is saying this can't happen. She is contesting the vote that they made to sell the remainder of the team to Kushner and Iger. And there's a reason why whenever there's a Lakers story that breaks about ownership, succession trends right after on social media, and all the Logan Roy pictures and who's this and who's this guy and which one of Mitch Kupchak is who and who's this guy and who's this and who's that. I mean, that it's just, it really, this soap opera with the Buss family and the Lakers, I mean, part of me is going to be upset because it's going to end soon. Yeah, and like, I kind of enjoy this. Like, I know we get sometimes too inside baseball with stories where, hey, you know, the players, the coaches, the managers, this is what we're all excited about. But no, I think with the success of Succession and Running Point and all these other big business shows the last 10, 15 years, no, I think we're good for a big family drama, something like this.
31: Yeah, absolute insanity. I mean, Dr. Jerry Buss became a carnival barker. And own LA, right? It was the best party in town, Showtime Lakers. You've all watched, and if you haven't, you should go watch it. You got, you know, Adrian Brody. He's an Oscar winner running around as Pat Riley, for crying out loud. Jason C., I mean, go do all of it. But it's the idea that we've watched the last several years unfold and the eyebrows are raised. I mean, Jeannie Buss is married to a former coworker of ours. So Jay Moore is maybe a Lakers owner
13: more. That's current, but for how long? Lakers owner Jay Moore.
31: He may not be much longer. I mean, this is just chaos.
13: No, that could be it.
31: But you look at it, and one of the things that evidently came up in this, that there was some tag-along provision inserted in here that said if Walter then sold his shares, that the Buss family was able to divest of it there. They'd had a vote a few months ago, and then this came up again, and the opportunity to do it with this sale, and this is where the legalese of it all and the succession part of it gets fun. If you've got the Iger quote of "is something changes, it changes," so it is straight out of Hollywood, no question about it. And for me, being you know, the Chicago boy that I am. Team ownership, politics, all of that is always at the forefront of my mind. I always watch the chaos that has been wrought by the Halas McCaskey family and Jerry Reinsdorf and company. And hell, even look at the Cubs and their succession plan and sales and all the way until the Ricketts. But for this, now you've got Jeannie saying, hey, no, I don't need my share of that $2.25 billion. I want to stay on till 2030 like I was originally planned to. So, yeah, this just keeps taking more turns. I want to refresh the page and see what's next chapter.
13: Look, before we get to Mark Walter, let me just say this, because Jeannie Buss needs some advice here, okay? It didn't work after the Buss family inherited the team from Dr. Jerry Buss. They won a championship in 2020, but they couldn't hold the team. They wanted to sell. You decided to sell, okay? You decided to sell the team. I'm sorry, but you decided to sell the team, right? You sold the team to Mark Walter. Yes, we're going to stay on as governor. Okay, but you sold the team. So you got to understand that stuff is going to happen that you're no longer in control of, and you're not going to call the shots anymore. You wanted to try to sell the team and still run things. So you decided to sell the team. But let me just say this. Jeannie Buss, walk away. Walk away because you don't want to tarnish whatever is left of the Buss family legacy, because this is just a clown show. It's a television ripped from the headlines clown show where you couldn't get along with your siblings, and whatever it was that you

0: least walk away without tarnishing it any further, because this is just going to be an absolute mess. And it gets to the point where it is cartoonish. When you, anything you see with the bus family involving the Lakers and what's happening, like, oh man, they don't like each other. I get to read about Johnny Bus now and all the other buses that I don't really know about, the ones that aren't even in the team pictures anymore. Like, just walk away now. You made a lot of money. You ran the team. You're still Genie Bus. You can do whatever you want. You can buy another sports team if you want to do it. But all you're going to do is just tarnish the family legacy by going forward. You sold the team once. Do it here. Walk away and be as intact as possible.
1: Yeah, you got the quotes from Adam Streisand, who's Genie Bus's lawyer, saying it needed Genie, Janie, and Joey Bus to sign on. Keeps going on from there.
0: TJ, clearly Adam Streisand saying, that was the way we were, but not anymore, TJ. All right, sorry. I see what you said, Streisand. I had to get that in.
1: I had to. Any attempt by the co-trustees to aid or abet the co-trustees as such would constitute a breach of trust, a breach of fiduciary duty, and be in contempt of court. This is good. But then we go to the original statement from the Bus family, because this is gold when you get down to what they put in part here. We have decided a family to sell the remaining shares, remaining Bus family shares of the Lakers. And then the final line was the key, quote, to move on and exit gracefully while we still can. Leave that open to an awful lot of interpretation, Smith, in terms of...
0: It might not be gracefully. It might just be walk away while we still can.
1: No, but that's just it, right? You get into the legalese. You don't know what's going to get sucked into the vortex of Walter, which, again, is part two to this sideshow of the day. You got to go over to the second ring. It's actually the center ring to this circus right now. But for this, you know, you're talking about how much the Lakers become part of this other insurance mess and everything going on with Walter. So it's like, hey, we just want to get away from this, is what I get from the family here, saying we're done with all that's going on. And now you've got Department of Justice investigations on the guy and seized laptops and everything else. But you know, I kept singing in my and humming in my head as I'm reading this stuff, the late great Warren Zevon singing, "Send lawyers, guns, and money." Because the blank has hit the fan, because that's where we're at.
0: I'll tell you, man, for the Bus family, like I said, it's time to walk away, right? This is what it is. The Mark Walter aspect of this is now so incredibly interesting, right? We talked about this when the story broke, you know, a week or so ago. Walter in all kinds of financial difficulty, $20 billion at stake, what he is being taken to task for legally on some insurance situations with his companies. And then you get the story today that potentially he's looking to sell his shares in Chelsea, right? The football team, yeah. You know, English Premier Chelsea, that he's a minority owner in Chelsea. So it's not like he owns the team like he owned the Lakers, but he has a minority share in Chelsea, and supposedly he's looking to liquidate that. If you're Major League Baseball, or you want to buy the Dodgers, it's time to make a phone call. Okay, because here's a guy that suddenly, yeah, I love owning. I bought all these teams. Why? Well, just to liquidate in a couple of years because I knew I was going to need the money, right? In a week now, selling the Dodgers or selling the Lakers, and very, very quickly, because I want to do it after 9 months because I want to buy a sports team to make $2.5 billion. Yeah. Now suddenly, why is this happening with Chelsea, right? If you are MLB, you're calling him saying, hey, what's going on here? You're digging into this, and maybe – maybe this is a situation where Major League Baseball steps in, but at the very least, if I'm a big Hollywood conglomerate or I have a lot of money and I want to buy the Dodgers, I'm calling Mark Walter saying, "Hey, I can make all your problems go away. I'll give you $15 billion for the Dodgers." Right, that's probably what they would go for. Dodgers probably go for 50. Yankees would go between 12 and 15 billion. Dodgers probably the same way. Hey, I can help you out there, man. You want to do that? I can give you more money there, and you can have everything you need, man. Everything is good. I mean, that's really, this part of the story is so unbelievably interesting. Now, here's an owner who now suddenly sells the Lakers and we're supposed to just look the other way and say, yeah, there was no reason for this after 9 months. Now he's potentially wants to sell his English Premier Club team. And oh, by the way, he owns the Dodgers. Like, this now becomes the Dodgers are the focal point of all of this. What's going to happen now? Because maybe tomorrow is Mark Walter saying,

0: I can, if you wanted to call me, it's like at the deadline when GMs say, I'm not making any phone calls, but I'll answer my phone, mm-hmm. right? Like I'm not trading, like the Mets, I'm not trading Francisco Lindor at the deadline, but if you call me and have an offer, okay, I can do that. Like I'm sure MLB is going to call the Dodgers, and if I can buy the Dodgers, I'm calling Mark Walter tomorrow.
1: No, it's funny because we brought that up as this started to go down. How far does it go? How deep is the hole that he's got to dig out of? The Chelsea valuation, from everything I was able to figure out, is it's about doubled since he bought in. So they're putting a valuation of about $5 billion on it right now, whatever his percentages are. Dodgers, depending on your source, 10 to 15. And we know, given what some of these recent transactions have been, which were far higher than many expected. I mean, this goes all the way back to the Clippers. We haven't even gotten to the Clippers. That's how crazy this story is today, okay? It said, hold my beer. But, yeah, it was the running thing at the time as this started to break. It's like, start getting your people together. Get your documents. Get all your latest tax filings, your quarterlies up to date, and be ready to go. Because if that call comes, you want to sprint. I mean, you got to have a guy that's got the best, most direct route to Dodger Stadium and be in that office as fast as you can.
0: Telling you, man, this Mark Walter thing, is there needs to be much more attention on this, because now, okay, you're selling the Lakers, you need some money, you're in financial difficulties. No, okay, I think NBA should look into this a little, but all right, yeah, okay. Now, hey, what do we have that's worth the most? What can we sell? Right? Like, what can we do? This is like a bad B movie where the wrong person gets accused of a crime and they start liquidating all their assets to pay for their lawyers. Right? Like, mm-hmm. I'll sell my Bentley to pay Harrison Ford's retainer. You know, he defends me in this case or whatever. Like, that's kind of what this is. And I mean it. I can't believe this is not going to be, the Dodgers aren't going to be the focal point of this now. It's okay. Dude, just he sold the Lakers. He's selling Chelsea. Are we okay with him continuing to own the Dodgers? Are we okay with that? Is baseball going to be okay with that? I mean, I don't know what conglomerates out there in Hollywood. Maybe MLB works with a new conglomerate saying, come in, we're gonna buy the Dodgers. Maybe Frank McCourt gets involved. Oh, too soon. Probably too soon.
1: Well, I mean, look, why not? Second bite at the apple. He's profited from the last decade if he's invested wisely. But it goes back to just that any meeting has to include a giant mirror, because Major League Baseball and the NBA both need to be able to look at themselves, because they let him in the club.
0: Ooh,
1: so
0: I don't know,
1: they
0: got to
1: go back through their vetting process and figure out whether they actually did a real good job in that process.
0: That's not a mirror. That's like looking into the mirror of Erised. You do not want to look into that mirror, man. It's going to show you some stuff, but you might not want to see it.
1: Which of these books did we not look at when we stamped the approval?
0: Time to get your financial portfolio game ready. 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Are these big running back injuries a big deal? What about all the quarterback performances from last week? All that and more is next right here. 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
19: He will keep up the pressure. I'm Lisa Lacera, Fox News. As the memorandum of understanding between the U.S. and Iran expires, President Trump says the U.S. remains in control of the Strait of Hormuz.
20: President Trump clearly feels that the U.S. naval blockade is having a cumulative effect on Iran's economy and might ultimately bring Iranian officials to the table. From Iran's words, that does not seem likely anytime soon.
19: Fox's Jonathan Hunt in Tel Aviv. Still, the president indicated the U.S. remains in communication with Iran to try to reach a ceasefire agreement. The president of South Korea speaking out after President Trump said the U.S. will be scaling back annual joint military exercises with North Korea because they send a hostile signal to the North.
21: Kim Jong-un has always treated me with great respect.
19: South Korea's President Lee said the U.S.-South Korea alliance and independent national defense are mutually necessary, and the exercise is defensive and not intended to attack North Korea or raise tensions. The ranking Democrat on the Senate Armed Services Committee, Jack Reed, called the decision to scale down exercises inane. The cleanup underway in Hawaii after Tropical Storm Lala tore through the islands over the weekend.
22: The worst damage is on the Big Island, where more than 3 feet of rain turned streams into raging rivers, washing out roads and bridges and cutting off some communities there. And as recovery begins, officials are already watching another area of low pressure far east of Hawaii that could develop this week.
19: Fox Weather's Katie Byrne in Honolulu. Hawaii Emergency Management is urging people to stay off the roads because there are still hazards, including downed wires and downed power poles. 14 people charged in Pennsylvania in connection with a cocaine trafficking ring that has ties to two fraternities at Penn State. 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
0: Week one of the NFL preseason in our rearview mirror. We had some big quarterback performances. We have some big running back injuries. Joining us now on the hotline, nobody better to break it all down than longtime NFL insider. Check him out on Sports Illustrated on Twitter at Jason Lockenfora. It is Jason Lockenfora. Jay Law, what's happening, man? How you doing?
2: I'm doing okay. How are you guys?
0: I'm a little nervous because, you know, when I see news today, you know, regarding Breece Hall and Jeremiah Love, that they're both going to be out, but the coaches say everything is fine. Yeah, whenever I see like a groin injury or a high ankle sprain, something this early in the summer, I go, this is just going to nag them all season long. I mean, where are you with these couple of big injuries coming off of week one?
2: I mean, it's certainly not ideal, especially for, you know, the kid in Arizona, and it's going to be tough sledding there. I mean, I don't know if it's going to be quite like what Austin Jeantie went through. I don't know that the offensive line is going to be that horrific, but it's not going to be good. And to already be sort of coming into a year compromised, and you want to show them what you can do and how tough you are, but let's face it, they're not going to win many football games. Like, yeah, that's not ideal. I mean, Breece, we'll see. You should be worried. Yeah.
1: But he's got Braylon Allen.
0: Of course I'm worried. Of course I'm worried.
2: Yeah, and the position they play and what's asked of them and how easy it is to, you know, aggravate that. It's just unfortunate. But look, a lot of guys are playing in the preseason. I think we talked about this a few weeks back. The pendulum is starting to swing back the other way at least a little bit. And there's a lot of people playing football.
1: Do we take anything from the fact that we had so much turnover this offseason? Like, it might have already been swinging, but maybe the fact that we've got 21 new OCs, 14 new DCs, 10 head coaches, maybe everybody's just – we got to look under the hood a little more?
2: Yeah, I mean, I think there's probably something to that. You know, Baltimore's probably gone about as one extreme to the other as possible, right? They went from a guy who'd been here almost 20 years as a head coach on a Hall of Fame track to a 42-year-old first-time head coach with a 30-year-old offensive coordinator. And they're skewing even more conservative than Harbaugh, right? Harbaugh goes up to New York, decides, I'm going to let Jackson Dart play, where, you know, he never let Lamar play, and Jackson Dart's taking killer hits. And nobody played in Baltimore. I mean, second string, really, nobody played. I mean, they are literally just playing almost entirely rookies and second-year players. So, you know, that trend hasn't held everywhere, but I do think there's something to that. You've got 20, like you said, 21 new guys pulling the strings on these offenses, and some of them haven't really done it before, and they really need the dress rehearsal. And if we're going to do a dress rehearsal, I might as well be communicating at least for part of the game with the guy who's actually going to have the dot on his helmet and be communicating with me when the games, you know, actually matter. And again, I think some of it too is just you see these extremes, and when it got as far as it got with the last couple of years and just, you know, the totality of so many operations just saying we're not going to play anybody. It's almost, you know, you're going to eventually get a swing back the other way.
0: All right, so I asked you this a couple of weeks ago with the Cam Scataboo flap doing the backflip. And, you know, does John Harbaugh know what he's in for there with Scataboo and Jackson Dart being the big dominant personalities? Well, you had Jackson Dart get crushed again, was in the blue tent again, a lot of questions about where he's at. So I'll ask you this a couple weeks later, Jay, is John Harbaugh up for what he's in for in New York with all this?
2: It's going to be a roller coaster. It's going to be a wild ride. They are very young and very sort of full of I guess maybe a certain kind of swag, and he's going to, they're wild bulls, and he's going to have to sort of buck them a little bit and break them a little bit. But you don't want to entirely break their spirit. But you do need to have them at least a little more sort of in tune with sort of the football realities and you know, the at least from a season perspective, your football mortality. They're very, very young, and you're not thinking about careers ending or retirement or anything like that, but these seasons are can become very fleeting, and they've got to be able to protect themselves. They've got to understand when that extra bit of contact is necessary and when it just doesn't make sense and when it's time to move on to the next play. And then, you know, neighbors, what exactly is – how healthy is he and what's that going to look like in the regular season? Yeah, he's got his hands full.
1: Well, so off of that chaos, we talked about Carson Beck, right, the star of week one. We didn't get the matchup with Mendoza we would have wanted, but all the young guys showed out to a pretty good degree here in week one. How much do you take from it? Is there one that piqued your interest?
2: Yeah, I mean, there were a lot of young quarterbacks who, I mean, I like the way Tyson Badgett's really playing in Chicago.
1: Yeah.
2: And I wonder at some point, is someone, you know, they signed him to that 2-year extension last year, and that was really smart and sage. But, like, I mean, are they going to be able to keep him there? Like, I don't think so. He's going to make real money. I think he's got a chance to be a starter somewhere. Do they, you know, there's always the comp pick or whatever, but I just think somebody's going to, there's going to be injuries, and somebody's going to say, that kid can start for us. Like, that kid's better than what we have, and there's obviously upside there, too. Like, I was really impressed with him. I mean, obviously, what Ty Simpson did was pretty special. The rookie kicker with Green Bay, I mean, that's Pittsburgh. Like, I don't, you can tell me it's Pittsburgh in August, but it's still Pittsburgh. That stadium's tough to kick in. You come in there as a raw rookie banging 60-yarders. Like, boy, they were 12 of 21 the last 2 years. The Packers kicks between 40 and 49 yards. Think about that. 12 of 20, 57%, worst in the NFL by far. And this kid, 40 to 49, I mean, yeah, right. That's, you can do that in his sleep. We're talking about 60-yarders. Like, you think of some of the games they've blown and the way, you know, it looks like they've got their hand on something where another 3 points, what it could have done to put them over the top. Like, if they actually have decent special teams, you know, look out. The second-round receiver with San Francisco, my God, they need somebody to pop, right? Like, they really need someone with some ability, not just to do it with Yak, but to win downfield. Was really impressed with you know, what I saw from him there. I mean, the Browns are going to stink, but Concepcion, I think, will be fun to watch. And Todd Monken will scheme some things up for him, undoubtedly. Yeah, what Mendoza did. And Cousins before that, like, with those tight ends, that's going to be, I think, a fairly interesting. I don't know about the defense, but I think that's going to be a fairly interesting offense right from the giddy-up. And especially, I think those two tight ends are going to be in the field all the time, and they're going to be able to do some things with that. And, like, the Steelers might have three quarterbacks. And, like, obviously, that's including Rodgers, who, you know, I think we all know is at the end. But Allard, absolutely, people are going gaga over that. I really liked what Will Howard did. There were some interesting performances for sure.
0: All right, so we said a lot of great stuff from the positive perspective. Anything that really raised concerns about Week One? And I mean the teams
1: just
0: that are trying
1: to win. Say his name, Smith.
0: Not teams that are trying to win. Not the Jets. Not the Browns. Not the Dolphins. The teams that are trying to win.
2: I think the Falcons are in big trouble.
0: Yeah, oh yeah.
2: I'm not buying anything I see there, are you? Like, I didn't like the signings. Nobody I talked to in the league liked the signings. Like, you're going to then reinvest in these three offensive players, and we're doing this to a thing? Like, really? I just really don't understand their offseason outside of the extensions that they gave some people. And that division, I get it. It's, you know, no great shakes, whatever. Like, I think they're the worst team in the division. And I'm not sure it's going to be super close. Like, I don't think they have a quarterback on their roster.
1: Yeah, that's some awful convergence of circumstance. We joked about the James Wilder 492 touches last time we spoke. I think I'm taking the over.
3: Can Bijan Robinson play quarterback, Jason? Can he play quarterback?
2: Just run Wildcat. I mean, you might as well just run Wildcat.
1: That's it. Just we'll go all the way to that. So many others. There's so many injuries. So much popping so early in the preseason. I guess what was the one standout? He went negative, so I'm going to be the positive guy on the show.
0: We did a lot of positivity.
1: We did positive.
0: I said, what stood out the other way?
1: No. But
0: we did
1: like,
0: the positive. We did a lot of positive.
1: Because it's all about selling hope right now. Would-be bottom feeders, was there anything to say, hey, we can move forward and maybe we found a block?
2: From like a really bad team?
1: Yeah. Somebody that is just clinging to anything because it's mid-August.
2: Well, I think, you know, Casey Concepcion, I think, is going to be an interesting piece. I don't know who's throwing him the ball. I do know who's throwing him.
1: Well, I mean, that's it. Yeah.
2: Deshaun Watson is going to be throwing him the ball until week 4 or 5 or whenever he bails or that thing's over. And then they're going to have to cycle through a number of quarterbacks and they're going to be in position to draft one. But, like, I think he's got a chance to do some exciting things and I mean, at least look like a piece that, you know, might be able to help them in the future. I think we can talk about parity in this or that, but like there's a number of teams that are not playing for this year.
1: Sure.
2: You know, we touched on at the beginning the injury with the Cardinals, and that is what it is. I think the Browns, you know, are what they are. They're probably the most extreme examples. Like, I think the Raiders and the Jets are trying to make strides this year, and I think the Raiders will, and maybe the Jets do a little bit, but I don't think they're, you know, as far along as the Raiders are. And Washington, I don't know, man. I just have a bad feeling about this season for Washington. This whole number 5 thing and Jaden Daniels, like, it's really not about that at all. But it does just seem like every week there's something weird going on with that football team.
0: He's on Twitter at Jason Lockenfora. That is at Jason Lockenfora. Check him out again on SIJ as always, buddy. Appreciate it, my friend. We'll talk to you next week. Have a great one.
2: Hey, enjoy the games. Thank you, guys.
1: See you, Jason.
0: All right, yeah. Hey, you know, yeah, Commanders are starting. You know, 2 years ago, big arrow up. Last year, injuries now. They're one of those teams that slowly, look, you see teams you're concerned about, teams you're high on, arrow pointing up. Yeah, Commanders one of those teams, boy. Boy, we're going to really find out about Jaden Daniels with all this number controversy and how this, you know, plays into the season and where it goes. He's going to be distracted. Like, yeah, this is starting to become a thing now in Washington.
1: You got a couple of receivers that you like. You've got a running back by committee, even though, you know, it's Bill, don't call me Ja'Cory. You brought in Rashad White. Your offensive line's already banged up, and you're questioning what Jaden Daniels is. Regardless of what's going on with his family and the battle over number 5 and how much it is or isn't about that and what else is behind door number 2 that the family's gotten involved in. But, yeah, they were starting to become a little bit of a darling, but more and more day by day I'm questioning it. You know, I mean, I figured we had plenty of time in his next visit. I mean, he brought up the kicker, I mean, whose last name is Smack, for those getting those draft boards together. But we've got plenty of, you know, rookie receivers making, you know, their push here in week 1 of the preseason. How many of them have staying power remains to be seen. Again, fantasy draft boards coming up, Smith.
0: Exit out about a Fresca exit, Swollen Dome. 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From Special Delivery, Steve DeSager, SD. What do you got for us tonight?
4: Well, the LA Dodgers offense has actually scored double-digit runs for the first time since June. Tonight, they lead 10-1 at Colorado with Blake Snell on the mound in the bottom of the 6th. Here, manager Dave Roberts, after yesterday's loss, decried in specifics the approach of his hitters at the plate. Also, the bullpen hasn't been good the last month and a half. The Dodger record since July 1st, 18-21. The Dodgers over the weekend, Saturday, Sunday, combined against Milwaukee, scored just 3 runs. Tonight, it's a 10-1 lead. 2 home runs from Shohei Ohtani. He has 29. The last of which tonight, estimated to travel over 450 feet. Max Muncy with a 3-run homer, estimated to travel over 460 feet. We have 2 other late games. The White Sox have taken the lead at Wrigley Field ahead of the Cubs now, 5-4, bottom of the 8th. There was the top
0: Steve,
4: of the 8th.
0: Steve, Jaden Daniels
3: has proprietary usage of the number five. You cannot say that. The White Sox have taken a one-run lead in this game. That's all you're allowed to
4: White
3: say.
4: White Sox 5, Cubs 4 in the bottom of the eighth inning.
3: We'll see if that is able to slide.
4: That would be an illegal clue on password, just for the record. Yes. Andrew Benintendi with a two-run homer at top of the eighth for the advantage. And the Twins at home lead the Atlanta Braves 4-2 in the top of the eighth. Everything else is final. And not everybody's playing tonight. Yankees are off, for example. But Tampa Bay did win 7-6 over Baltimore. So the Yanks now 6 games back of the first-place Rays in the AL East. Yankees pitcher Max Fried was placed on the injured list with an elbow bone bruise. But Yanks pitcher Carlos Rodon will come off the IL to start on Tuesday. By the way, the Brewers, with the best record in the majors, are off tonight. 77-48 their mark after largely dominating the Dodgers over the weekend in L.A. And Milwaukee second baseman Bryce Tarrant missed the 4-game series over the weekend with a sore knee. He could return tomorrow. The Mets beat the Padres 2-1 with 2 runs in the first inning. The Mets have won 10 of 13. The sale of the Padres was approved unanimously by MLB team owners, by the way. We'll get back to one other Mets note in a minute. Philadelphia beat Miami 6-5. St. Louis split a doubleheader at Cincinnati.
3: We went over the 5. Philadelphia beat Miami by a run. They had 6.
4: Is that a Fox News show? Do they have to change the title of that? Yeah. The Buss family says it's selling its stake in the Lakers. Apparently 5 voted to sell today. But Jeannie Buss did not. You know, if they do sell the family stake, Jeannie Buss cannot remain as team governor. Her attorney has demanded a retraction of the trust statement from earlier. The two new majority owners would now own nearly 85% of the Lakers, pending league approval and pending this mess in the family being solved. In college football, Ohio State is preseason number 1 in the AP poll. Oregon is number 2. Saints rookie wide receiver Jordan Tyson could miss about 2 months with a hamstring injury. And about that Mets victory, a close one against the Padres. Carson Bench in the first inning from right field became one of the rare fielders in the last 3 decades to record a solo assist at home plate on consecutive opposing batters. He threw out men at the plate back to back in the first inning, and they wound up winning a 2-1 game. The great Sarah Lang saying, Benj is the first Mets outfielder with 2 assists to the catcher in 1 inning ever. And then the next inning, from short left field, somebody threw a man out at the plate.
3: Oh, A.J. Ewing did, yeah.
4: Padres should have just, you know, given up right then. By the way,
3: Benj's throw to the plate, the second one, 104 miles an hour, the fastest throw to the plate in Major League Baseball in a year from an outfielder.
4: And the first one,
1: teach Paul Skeens.
4: The first one was about 100 miles an hour. And you mentioned Paul Skeens. It's not just the Pirates hurler who's been off a bit. The Pirates themselves lost at home 8-5 to Detroit. But it was Skeens' start from over the weekend that was pushed back to Wednesday, because last game he averaged a career low on the fastball, under 96 miles an hour. Kids, that's what's known as slow these days. Back to you.
3: Thank you, Steve-O. Jason Smith, Mike Harmon, live from the Fox Sports Radio Studios. Coming up next, time to talk hardware. I can tell you, and it's a shocker, that the best player in a sport is not going to win MVP this year. Wait, what? That's next. Jason and Mike, Fox.
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11: News. I'm Ted Lindner. A 60-day U.S. ceasefire with Iran expired today, but the agreement collapsed several weeks ago as violence continues on both sides, regardless of the deal. A permanent peace solution continues to evade negotiators.
12: President Trump is still sounding bullish, telling Fox News, quote, they should put up the white flag of surrender. President Trump clearly feels that the U.S. naval blockade is having a cumulative effect on Iran's economy.
11: Fox's Jonathan Hunt, and there's a possible new development in the death of actress Hayden Panettiere. A 911 dispatch recording referenced an apparent overdose and cardiac arrest Sunday. However, an overdose has not been confirmed as her cause of death. An autopsy found no signs of trauma, and the coroner said the official cause and manner of death remain pending further testing. Authorities say there are no signs of foul play. 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
3: Fox Sports Radio, the Jason Smith Show with my best friend, Mike Harmon. Now, this weekend, boy, was there a lot of fun WNBA stuff this weekend. Fever, dream game yesterday, and Angel Reese missing more layups, and Caitlin Clark laughing, going on to win in overtime. Like, this was a fun weekend, and you've seen all the memes that have gone out the last couple of days. And, it goes to show you that, hey, you know, when you get Caitlin Clark, Angel Reese, it's the W's version of Yankees Red Sox, and that's okay. But just seeing the reaction following this game, Mike, right? Like, this is the big marquee event of the weekend in sports, and there's still big fallover and after effect into what we see today of it. The better Caitlin Clark plays, the less chance she has to win WNBA MVP. Right? Like, we talked about this on Friday, where if you really wanted to make it simple for the W, the MVP of the first half of this year is Asia Wilson. Right, what she did the first half of the year with Vegas is absolutely incredible. It's the reason why she's won two MVPs in a row. She won in 2020 as well. It's the reason why she is that player. The best player in the WNBA the second half of the season has been Caitlin Clark. She has raised her game so much, and every single game now we're getting incredible things from her. Right, she's become that player that we thought she was going to be when she came into the league. But overall, you can just see the discussion online through the media following the game where the recap is focused on Kelsey Mitchell, and it's like, really focusing on Kelsey Mitchell? Yes, she scores. She's having a great season. But, you know, when Caitlin Clark's not mentioned, when you see WNBA MVP voting breakdowns and Caitlin Clark's not even in the top three and Olivia Miles is there, I just said to myself, you know what? It doesn't matter what Caitlin Clark does. There's no way she gets voted the WNBA MVP. Like, I'm sure they're going to find a way this year to give it to Olivia Miles, who's been great, right? And she's been great. I'm not saying she's not, but wow, Caitlin Clark has been otherworldly the second half of the season. And the fact that she's not even mentioned in conversations, that all the graphics have Kelsey Mitchell, I'm saying, okay, this is a player that's got the ball in her hands as much as she had, the one that's pushing the offense up and down the floor, the reason why you're scoring 100 points a game, and she can't even get in the conversation. I don't know if she'll ever win WNBA MVP. I mean, I really don't. I don't know if every year the voters will find a way to give it to somebody else instead of Caitlin Clark just because. Like, this is where the Caitlin Clark bias is. Like, she can't even buy a mention for WNBA MVP right now, which is absolutely ridiculous.
1: Currently third on the odds board, well ahead of a teammate, Mitchell, who's at 100-1, whereas Clark coming in at about plus 1,400, plus 2,000, depending on where you're shopping. Wilson and Miles far and ahead. I mean, you look at what she's done just the last five games. We talk about the run of 100-point games they've had as a team. What facilitates it? Oh, the 10 assists or thereabouts that we're getting nightly from Clark. But I think some of it becomes the thing we've seen with many of the leagues, and we could just look at the counterpart, the NBA. How many years was like, yeah, that guy should have won, but he does really well every year. I think Caitlin Clark's a victim to that, even though she hasn't won any of those awards.
3: Yeah,
1: it's just the so much oxygen in the room gets taken out as soon as she gets injected into it. Let's talk about everything else but. You already know about her. Let's tell you about everybody else.
3: You want to know something that's crazy? What does that sound like? What star basketball player is what you just said sounds like the way people say about him? Doesn't that sound a lot like Jalen Brunson?
1: Wow.
3: Doesn't that sound a lot like what people say about Jalen Brunson?
1: Nicely done.
3: About NBA champion Jalen Brunson? About Knicks NBA champion Jalen Brunson?
1: No, I think he's gotten plenty of flowers.
3: I'm sorry, isn't that Knicks back-to-back IST NBA champion, Jalen Brunson?
1: You're having the fever dream already.
3: Fever dream. We just taught fever dream here. We may turn it all the way around. That's how we do. Exit Alvada Fresca, exit Swollen Dome. Coming up next, we get into the most eye-opening basketball story of the day. That's next. Jason and Mike, Fox.
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21: It's time for your Walla Walla Valley weather update. Tonight you'll see patchy smoke with partly cloudy skies while winds keep calm and temperatures settle into the low 60s. Tomorrow you'll see sunny skies with winds picking up to sea averages around 6 to 11 miles an hour with gusts as high as 22 miles an hour while temperatures reach highs in the low 90s. There's a red flag warning in effect through tomorrow. Avoid activities that could spark a flame as fires are likely to catch and spread quickly in these conditions. Download the Elkhorn mobile app at elkhornmediagroup.com.
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9: Shohei Ohtani of the Dodgers has four hits and four runs scored tonight as LA leads at Colorado 11-2 in the top of the eighth. This is the Dodger team with a record of just 18-21 since July 1st. Ohtani, though, has two home runs tonight. He's batting .295. He is up to 78 RBIs this season. Kansas City beat the A's 9-5. Nice night for the Royals. Bobby Witt Jr., 3-for-4, a homer, three RBIs, four runs scored. The Chicago White Sox, with a two-run homer in the eighth, now lead the Cubs at Wrigley Field 5-4 with one out in the bottom of the ninth. Bottom of the eighth inning at Minnesota, Twins trying to tack on to an already 4-2 lead over the Atlanta Braves. Mets and Boston each one at home, Philadelphia as well. Tampa Bay beat Baltimore 7-6 in college football. Ohio State is preseason number one in the AP poll. I'm Steve DeSager.
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3: 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We put new videos up all the time. Agree, disagree, let us know what you think, love it, hate it. Again, we put new videos up all the time, a way for you to consume the show. If you can't listen or you listen, you want to hear the best of stuff we put up there. Again, Mike and I love putting this content out for you every single night. So we got some big football coming up in a few minutes. We got some big injuries that, yeah, I know people are saying, not that big a deal.
4: No, man, it's a really big deal, man, I'm going to tell you.
3: But two stories out of the NBA. I just couldn't wait to talk about, Mike. We'll get to the Steve Ballmer thing in a second, but
4: mm-hmm.
3: When I saw Tyrese Halliburton over the say how shocked he was that his first game back from his Achilles tear, when the Pacers opened the season, he's surprised it's not nationally televised.
4: Well,
3: like, and when he said that, I'm like, there's no way that's real. Like, he's being taken out of context. There's no way he's saying that for real, right? There's no way. Nope. Doesn't understand why other guys coming back from big injuries, their games being nationally televised. Why is Tyrese Halliburton's first game back from injury not big time nationally televised? He doesn't understand. I'm like, oh no. He's serious about that. Oh, okay. Now we get into this because he was serious about him not being nationally televised. Like, first of all, I want to say, dude, who do you think you are, and who do you play for, man? You've been away from the game for a year, right? You were a fun story during the playoffs, as good as Indiana was, right? Okay, and you're a really good player. You're not a guy that makes the needle move in the NBA. You're not that guy. Like, I don't care what your friends tell you every day or what people are telling you about how great you are. You're not a big needle mover, and the Indiana Pacers are not needle movers. Yes, you made it to the NBA Finals mm-hmm. 2 years ago. It was awesome. I'm sorry you didn't win. I'm sorry the Knicks won. And in, like, Indiana Fever WNBA fashion, all of their games are nationally televised. I'm sorry the Knicks are a bigger deal. I am sorry. Because you know that's what it's about. We beat the Knicks 2 years ago. Why am I? Right, because that's all the transitive properties that are at work for people who can't stomach and can't come to grips with the fact the Knicks are the NBA champions. But, like, when he said he's really upset that he's not first game is not nationally televised. Dude, I know some of the biggest NBA fans in the world. And if I said to them, hey, give me the top 10 stories you'd be looking forward to opening night or the NBA coming back, none of them are going to say, oh, Tyrese Halliburton's first game coming back. None of them are going to say that. Not one NBA fan is going to say that.
0: Well, I mean, Zion Williamson should be available for that one, so we got that going for us.
3: But he's even upset that it's New Orleans, and we're in New Orleans, and you're going to put us up against, like, all of a sudden now he's upset that, oh, now you're lumping us in with New Orleans. We got to go to New Orleans? We're playing in New Orleans? So now he's upset that I'm not getting all kinds of attention, but boy, hey, we really shouldn't even be playing New Orleans. Like, what's that all about?
0: You
3: like,
0: get to go to New Orleans and eat beignets and then play a team you should be able to beat. I don't see what the problem is.
3: You could have stopped me right after eating beignets. I wouldn't even to play in a game. I'm going to get beignets from New Orleans. Yeah, I'm good.
0: I think I'm going to go to downtown Disney when I get back from my Boise trip just because. Pacers, eighth best odds in the Eastern Conference.
3: In the East.
0: Eighth best odds.
3: New York. Eighth best in the NBA. No. Eighth best in the East. Oh.
0: Knicks, okay. Philadelphia, Boston, Detroit, Toronto, Cleveland, Miami, and Indiana. Now, here's the thing, because we get to bring in one of my favorite stories of the summer line, of the summer that went through was, Danhausen. And at one point, we had Tyrese Halliburton in a WWE ring with your guy, Jalen Brunson. So, like, unless he's bringing the WWE market with him and he can promise that they show up either with an appearance by the Mini Housens or Jalen Brunson just challenging him to a street fight or something, nobody's watching. Sorry, you lose.
3: Yeah, I really can't believe he's serious about that. Like, unless he's like from Earth 741 and like the Pacers are a bigger deal, like, dude, this is Earth 616. You saw what happened in the NBA in the last year, right? You saw what happened. You know you weren't the defending champions. Yes, you were very close, and it was a great run. It was exciting. The big comeback, game one, Madison Square Garden. Yes, awesome. But, dude, I mean, just look at where you are. Again, the eighth best odds in the East. Nobody's going crazy going, I got to see the Pacers play. No, understand, man. I get it. But I don't know, man. I always say Angel Reese has the biggest ego of any player in sports, man. I don't know. Tyrese Halliburton's got given her a run for her money on that, man. Because, wow, to sit there, I can't believe I'm not on national television. Like, I don't even think LeBron would say that. He wouldn't even have the wherewithal to say, hey, how am I not on national TV? I'm LeBron James.
0: No, that's not true.
3: He's not even saying that.
0: Well, if it didn't happen, he would, because Adam Silver said he's got to make a decision because we can't do a schedule, for crying out loud. Oh, I mean, we talked about that at the time it happened. Who's still the most powerful face of your league? Yeah, that's right. It's still LeBron James. But Tyrese Halliburton, I mean, you got to love yourself, you know, and have an ego to reach such heights, to come back from this injury and everything he's had going on. And I'm with you. He'll miss fewer than 11 layups in that game.
3: Sure.
0: I'll take the under on that.
3: Yeah. Oh, yeah, 100%.
0: Angel Reese.
3: He'll make those bunnies, 100%.
0: But, yeah, I mean, look, you got to do some self-promotion every once in a while, even if it gets odd. And this one's really odd.
3: Now, you said the magic phrase there, Adam Silver. This gets us to the most bizarre story, and I would say bizarre yet predictable in the NBA, where the league found no evidence showing that Clippers owner Steve Ballmer funneled money through team sponsors to pay Kawhi Leonard in order to get around the salary cap, right? All the tree planting that Kawhi Leonard supposedly did for a company nobody could find. Big investigation, right? Pablo Torre found out, hey, the Clippers circumvented the salary cap. They found a way to get Kawhi all this money. This is what they did. And it was a big investigation that Adam Silver says, well, I hope this is solved for the beginning of the year. Well, yeah, because Kawhi Leonard got traded, and if there's a discrepancy with what his penalty is going to be, maybe the trade goes through, maybe it doesn't. So reports today, ESPN saying that, according to sources, the NBA found no evidence that Clippers and Steve Ballmer did anything illegal when it comes to Kawhi Leonard. Now, the NBA, not happy with this, they said, whoa, there's a lot of inaccuracies with the ESPN report. We have our full report coming out, just so you know.

0: right? Because Kawhi Leonard back to Toronto, yet the Clippers want Toronto to pay any penalty they might get. Toronto's saying, we don't, why are we paying any penalty? We're not paying any penalty. Maybe the trade doesn't happen now. Maybe all of that is held up and this big multiplayer trade does not go through. That's a mess. It also requires Adam Silver to do something, and he never wants to do anything. He does not want to weigh in on this. He doesn't want to sit here and say, I have to dock the Clippers draft picks or take control away from Steve Ballmer. I don't want to do anything. Again, he's the laziest commissioner that I have ever seen. He never wants to do anything that forces him to make a big, strong statement that might make some people upset. The only decision he wants to make is when everybody is on board. It's like a politician. Well, can I make a decision that's going to make everybody voting happy? Then I'll make a decision. But if I have to make a decision that's going to make half the voting populace happy and the other half unhappy, I don't want to do it. Like, I'm not going to do that. And that's it. He's not going to want to weigh in on this at all. All the things the NBA wants least is going to come to fruition if this gets proven. So, surprise. Oh, the NBA can't find anything. We don't know. Maybe. I don't know. But, doesn't look like there's anything they can find with Kawhi Leonard and Ballmer and the Clippers. Yeah, this is not surprising at all that we're getting potentially a big nothing burger out of all of this.
1: One hears many things, my lord. Which among them is the truth is not clear.
2: Spoken like a true politician, Pius. You will be very useful to us.
1: Yeah, so leaving no pop culture.
0: We got Pius thickness in. Like, that's impressive, getting Pius thickness into the show.
1: There you go.
0: That's impressive. He had a great mustache, the big Pius
1: good.
0: Thickness.
1: He looked good and scared out of his mind. Look, this becomes the next of the Three Ring Circuses. I mean, we've got great HBO evening scripted television, or unscripted in this case, for the next several years between the Clippers and the Lakers. I mean, two great stories, well, not for the NBA, in the same day. And the Clippers put out the statement saying, well, we introduce some people, quote, introduce players, like including Kawhi Leonard, to companies with which we had business relationships. Making introductions between players and team partners, both an ordinary practice by NBA teams and a common request of players and reps. Of course. It's what we've said all along. There's a lot of deals. Like, if you really want to get down to the heart of this, yeah, it's you come to the stadium, you never actually get to meet anybody, shake hands, kiss babies, whatever else. Right, we talked about Durant going to and being in the room where it happens, right? Where you always want to be around the players. Go to Silicon Valley. Yeah, you won a couple of titles. Yeah, you had some great success. You also got in on some sweetheart deals of startup companies based on relationships made therein. Not that you wouldn't necessarily be in. Powerful people find powerful people, no question. But can't tell me that being and playing in the Bay Area didn't help there. You go into all the other deals that guys make. I mean, I don't know if the key to New York and being the thing that gets you into all the buildings around the city qualifies for Jalen Brunson, but certainly the contracts and the relationships and partners, the disclosures. You really want to go down that with all of your stars? All right, write down who you met. I mean, it's like recruiting for the NCAA back in the day, you know, in theory versus actual practice. But just say in theory for a moment. Did you meet with any of those car dealers? No. I have no idea what. That guy's faces on the billboards everywhere. It's the same thing here. It's like Ballmer, it's the follow the money, and evidently they could not find a trail.
0: I'm not surprised at this at all. Like, what were they really going to find? Did you really think at this point after you were going to get a big bombshell going, you don't know how deep this goes, right? It's like in the movie when the ground, you don't know, this conspiracy goes way deeper than you ever want. No, let me know. You have the red pill and I'll tell you the truth, right? If you just got to take the blue pill and you want to go back to whatever's loving the NBA and that's enough, but you take the red pill and I'll tell you the truth about what's going on in the NBA. No one's taking that red pill. Adam Silver's throwing all the red pills out. It's going to be, hey, we are blue pills only. All right, blue pills, that's all we got right there. I talked to Morpheus. I got a lot of blue pills coming. We're all going to take blue pills. Blue pill. Red pill. No red pills. No. Pablo Torre's got the only red pill. We got to get it from him. We got to get that red pill. He's Neo. Get that red pill from him. Get that red pill.
1: Because that's the other thing. Like, that started becoming the verbal slap

0: fight because certainly folks were immediately putting him in his mentions. He comes back and says, well, we have more stuff coming. It's like, well, you already won the award, all this stuff. Like, what did you leave out? It's like, aha, I've got, you know, the sequel here. Did you find out new stuff or did you hold back or whatever? Didn't we just have this conversation about a lot of insiders and whatever as to what they knew, didn't know, and the disclosure of such? So just curiosity in the process of what's the next shoe to drop. But in the interim, maybe Brandon Ingram becomes a Clipper after all. He and Grady Dick.
1: Reached on the... On the battlefield of the Nebuchadnezzar, we had Adam Silver say this when it came to the Red.
0: Well, you know, the other thing that I just wanted to make sure you rewound.
1: Who do you think is Joey Pants? Like, who do you think is Joey Pants that sabotage? Sorry, spoiler. Who's Joey Pants that's sabotaging the whole thing to make sure that everybody takes the blue pill and everything is, and we don't find anything out about the Kawhi Leonard thing? Who's that? Who's Joey Pants?
0: I think they just realized there was a giant pile of money and a league that, remember all the gambling scandals and stuff that are still swirling. So they've gone to the background with these Los Angeles franchises front and center. By the way, the biggest winner in all of this, of what you just said, Kathy Engelbert, because you just made Adam Silver the greatest do-nothing commissioner. Which means she got bumped up in the power rankings and popped some champagne.
1: Yeah, he's not even getting involved in helping the WNBA, who is crying out for help with everything going on. I can't get involved. I can't even run the NBA. You want me to get in the WNBA? Come on, man. I can't do that.
0: Legitimately, though, if he really took matters, it's like, where does he start? I've got a gambling thing. I've got players, coaches, people that have been involved in that. I've got this whole Lakers debacle and this unraveling. And how bad does it get? We've got the Ballmer situation. I don't want to know what's behind door number two related to all of those, because I got a bunch of other teams going, you know, we really don't want to push this. It's like whenever we've had these lawsuits with the NFL, how much in the discovery process comes out to where you're like, yeah, we really opened Pandora's box here.
1: Exit out by the Fresca, exit Swollen Dome. Jason Smith, Mike Harmon, live from the Fox Sports Radio Studios. More NBA on the way, but straight ahead, we got a big story out of college football, and we break down the two biggest stories of the day in the NFL. That's coming up next right here. 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
21: Keeping up the pressure on Iran. I'm Lisa Lacera, Fox News. As the Memorandum of Understanding expires, the Treasury Department looking at new ways to hurt Tehran economically.
22: Secretary Scott Bessin says that he is indicating he will add more economic measures announced as early as this week. The goal to further isolate Iran at the moment, the naval blockade for the Iranian ships is starving Iran for money it gets from oil. The sanctions currently in place, making sure that allies of the United States do not do business with Iran.
21: Fox Business's Edward Lawrence at the White House. Still, President Trump told Fox earlier today the U.S. is continuing negotiations through mediators in the hopes of reaching a deal. He again encouraged Iran to give up. Special envoy Jared Kushner sat down for an hours-long session with Israeli Prime Minister Benjamin Netanyahu as he tries to work out a deal to end the fighting in Gaza. But Israel is calling for Hamas to disarm before any reconstruction can begin. Florida's primary is tomorrow, and party voters will pick nominees for statewide and congressional races.
23: Republicans and Democrats in Florida will pick nominees Tuesday for governor, for state attorney general, for agriculture commissioner, for much of the state legislature, for one U.S. Senate seat, and in the state's 28 congressional districts. Those are all new districts this cycle due to mid-decade redistricting prompted by GOP Governor Ron DeSantis, who thinks it will provide Republicans four more U.S. House seats in November. Florida already held 8 days' worth of early voting for the primary. Mail-in ballots must now be hand-delivered in order to be received in time.
21: Fox's Evan Brown in Miami. A mayor says a high school student killed a fellow student and himself in a school shooting in the southern Philippines. A journalist at the scene says the shooting happened inside a classroom and that the suspect was reportedly a seventh grader. America's listening to Fox News.
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1: 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We're going to answer a big question tonight in baseball, Mike Harmon.
34: Okay.
1: Is an 11-1 lead in the ninth inning safe enough for Edwin Diaz?
34: Wow.
1: Right now, it's 11-3 mm-hmm. with one out in the ninth inning. Sorry. They didn't get the run. And another base hit. Bases loaded for the Rockies and still one out in the bottom of the ninth. Edwin Diaz coming in with an 11-1 lead. It is now 11-3, and the bases are loaded.
34: Yeah.
1: If they come back and win, making a winning pitcher out of Troy Johnson, who's an outfielder who pitched the ninth inning for the Rockies. And that's all you need to know. Troy Johnson, a position player, pitched the top of the ninth inning for the Rockies against the Dodgers, sent them out 1-2-3. Edwin Diaz is getting paid $20 million a year to close for the Dodgers, and he's pitched a third of an inning, giving up three hits and a run.
34: Well, thought you'd give him a nice, easy spot after a couple of days off. Giant lead. What could go wrong?
1: What could possibly go wrong?
34: And I'm not talking about that. Look, the game goes awry. Dave Roberts, we may watch his head explode. But just in general, it's like, all right, whatever confidence, little bit he may have still had. Chip away, and pitching in Colorado, which, as we know, generally that's not the elixir. And if you're Blake Snell, what are you feeling right now? I mean, you pitched well, but now you're watching the rest of the squad going, like, what am I doing? Wow.
1: 11-3, ninth inning, and not for nothing, but, like, it's 11-3 in the bottom of the ninth, and Edwin Diaz is one pitch away from walking a run in. Right? Like, that's where, like, at some point you have to say, if you're Dave Roberts, when do I get another pitcher up in the bullpen? Right? Like, am I going to have to get another guy up in the bullpen here? Like, really, you're saying that right now at 11th. Okay, bases, what's got to happen here? When do I get another guy up in the bullpen?
34: The only guy that could be sadder or angrier than anybody that's waiting for this Diaz fiasco potentially to end is the way my White Sox just lost.
1: Oh, buddy, I'm sorry about that.
34: Your guy, Pete Crow Armstrong,
1: just hit
34: a two-run home run that may never be found.
1: Yeah, I'm sorry about that.
34: Because I was really excited. Top of 10, Montgomery draws a walk after, with the count 2-2, the pitcher thought he got the strikeout and started pumping his fist, doing the whirly bird, running off. No, he challenged and was wrong. Went full count, walked, bases loaded, ground out from Peters to end the inning quietly. And then we see this monster blast. So, yeah, it's a lot of pain in the baseball world right now. Pain, yeah. Unless you're a Rockies fan. Because you're starting to say, we believe. It's
1: Diaz. Yeah.
34: Hey, he's already up to 20 pitches.
1: Let's go. 11-4 now is the lead for the Dodgers. But there are two outs in the ninth inning. So, Diaz may escape, or you may have to get somebody else up in the bullpen. So, to football we go. And no surprise today, the first AP poll came out, top 25. Ohio State at the top, Oregon also there as well at number 2. Not a lot of change on the top 25 from the coaches poll that came out last week. And look, there's not a lot of controversy here. There's not a lot of craziness with it. But I would just want to say this. Like, overwhelmingly, Ohio State is number 1 in the country. And you know what, Mike? Maybe this is me. So I'm in that kind of mood. Like, I would vote them number 25 just on general principle, because you had a $100 million roster last year. You had, what, five guys get taken in the top 20 of the NFL draft, and you couldn't even win the Big Ten. How is it going to get better this year? You have maybe the best roster that we've seen in college football in a decade, and not only did you not win the national championship, you didn't even win the Big Ten. So, yeah, I think just general principle, I would say, no, I'm not going to do this. I'm not going to give you any favors. Make you have to win your way up. I'm going to start you off at number 25.
34: No, I like that, out of spite. Now, that might be, I don't have a camera on you right now, so I don't know if Pam is holding you hostage
1: at this moment.
34: In your Michigan household. To say such things.
1: I've said this many times.
34: But, I mean, we also are still waiting for explanations of how Duke did win with Knippel and Cooper Flagg.
1: But it's
34: an epidemic in college sports. Oregon hot on their tails, 75 points behind in this poll. Georgia, Notre Dame, Texas round out your top five. Indiana, your defending champion, just like in the coaches' poll, sixth. But Ohio State,
1: you're replacing Mendoza. You're replacing the Heisman Trophy winner. I get that.
34: Google me, I win. Okay? Nobody was talking about Fernando Mendoza coming out of their playoff run the year before they went undefeated last year. It's this guy from Cal. Let's see what happens.
1: You were talking more about Carlos Mendoza. Yeah, no, that's true.
34: That is true. But I like your Ohio State theory. Based on the spending. We factor that in. I don't know how big the coefficient is on that piece of the algorithm and that formula, but I dig what you're laying down. You make a lot of money and spend a lot of money as a program, and you fall short of expectations, you lose and have to climb and battle your way back up the rankings. I kind of dig that.
1: Yeah, I like that. I like that. If you fail that much, you have to win your way back in. I'll start you off. I'm not going to start you out of the top, but I'm going to send you a message and put you at number 25.
34: A challenge match. Yeah. I mean, that's
1: 100%.
34: It.
1: 100%. Yeah. Now, elsewhere in football, right, the two biggest, I would say, injury stories. I guess, we feel fortunate that after the first week of the NFL, the two biggest injuries seem minor. Two running backs, two of the best running backs in the NFL, one that has been there for a couple of years, one we're expecting to be great this year. Coming off of week one, we got time to get to the quarterbacks. Breece Hall going to miss some time for the Jets with a groin injury. And Jeremiah Love going to miss a little bit of time with a high ankle sprain suffered in his, 28 carries he had for the Cardinals in their first game. The other night, was it 28 carries for 147 yards preseason game? Let's do that. No reason to have double-digit carries, yet he does. Look, the guy, he looks like he's going to be Adrian Peterson. That's a lot of what he looks like when he runs, and he is an absolute superstar. And the Cardinals are going to say, finally, we have an identity. This is our guy. This is excitement. This is what's going to sell football in the desert 15 years after Kurt Warner got us to the Super Bowl, right? This is what's going to do it. And I know that both of these injuries seem minor. I'm not going to be someone that's going to tell you the sky is falling. But for Love, the first one I'm going to tell you is that he's going to be out a while. This high ankle sprain is not something where suddenly you're going to see him for week one. If you're the Cardinals, you understand this year. You want to make sure he's healthy. High ankle sprains take a little bit. You don't want to rush him into the NFL back week one and have him get hurt a little bit more. Now, the good news is high ankle sprains, it's not something that as long as you sit out long enough, you give it time enough to heal, you'll come back, you'll be 100%. It's not something that digs at you. But to see him, to think he's coming back week one, there's no way. In fact, if we see Jeremiah Love before October, I'll be surprised. This guy is everything. He is your present, your future. He's a ghost of Christmas past, ghost of Christmas present, ghost of Christmas future. He's everything, man. He's Bob Cratchit eating Cornish hens on Christmas Day. He is everything. I'll be surprised if we see him before October. You need to make sure that this high ankle sprain heals. We're already in the later part of August. Really, there's no need to rush him back, right? There's no need to rush him back. You know where you're playing. You know where you're at. This guy is so special. He looks like he's going to be really special. Again, October is when I look to see him. So it's going to be a while. And, I September, I don't think that's realistic, but it's October. That's when we're going to see him for the first time.
34: Average draft position was 14th among running backs heading into the injury diagnosis. The other thing you have is you have depth at that position. You brought in Algier, and you still have James Conner. So there's no need to rush back. you know what their season is. The over-under's 3.5 wins. Yes, you can surpass that, but by how much? Jacoby Brissett will eventually get traded and sent away. But in this day and age, right, medical marvels, we never cease to amaze us as to what guys can do. I mean, in Chicago, I got my Ozzie Trapillo coming back from his ruptured patellar tendon injury, and that was just 7 months ago. So, I mean, maybe you sleep in a hyperbaric chamber, you get the right treatment, you get a couple of shamans to work over you. I mean, and maybe you can get back on for week one, but there's absolutely no need as you're trying to establish something new there in the desert. LeFleur needs to exercise patience.
1: Joni loves Chachi LeFleur. The other thing, and not just because it's my team, but just I know, Breece Hall with a groin injury. Right. I know Aaron Glenn wanted to downplay it. Look, I get it. And luckily for the Jets, you have Braylon Allen, mm-hmm. who is a phenomenal young running back that as long as he is healthy, things are what this guy is an absolute train. Like, I love the kid. But, like, I know you're not worried about Breece Hall, but tell me the last time a guy had a groin injury or some kind of hamstring injury, some kind of soft tissue injury in the preseason, and it did not affect him throughout the entire year. Doesn't happen. When guys get hurt, these soft tissue injuries in training camp, this dogs them the entire season. They'll be good for a couple of weeks. Then it's going to aggravate it. They'll be out. Then they'll come back. They're never going to be themselves. I saw this news today, and I know the Jets are putting this spin on it that, oh, yeah, Breece Hall's. No, I saw this, and I said, great. He's going to be diminished this year. Luckily, the Jets have somebody else because there's no time where a guy gets a groin injury in the summer and everything is fine. And, oh, you look at him back. No trace of the groin injury. Those soft tissue, those groin, those hamstrings, they stay around. And it's not going to cost him the season, but what is he going to play in, 12 games, 11 games? Is he going to be the same guy, the guy they're paying him all this money to be? It's not going to happen. So already I know that's how this year is going to go.
34: All about being twitchy, but what do we talk about preseason being? You're trying to sell hope. So you're not going to say, hey, we won't see him for 2 months. No, you're going to say we're optimistic that this non-contact injury that felled him is going to be remedied quickly. By the way, over there's Allen, and let me tell you about something else we got going on here. You liked the quarterback last week, right? No, Klubnik, more Klubnik. And look at Garrett Wilson showing out for you, ladies and gentlemen. I mean, you do classic Vegas misdirection with whatever else you can do, but there's no reason to give Jets fans any dire news at this point. You're still
1: I'm just saying, Mike, we're a lot stronger mentally than you think. Okay, we can take news like this. We're used to news like this. This is how it goes.
34: No, but there started to be.
1: This is what the season's going to be for Breece Hall.
34: But before he went down with this injury, there started to be a little. It's kind of like with the Commanders a little bit. There started to be these thought pieces of being able to outperform. I've seen some theories that would somehow get the Jets into wild card contention. I like it. I really want to live on that plane that a lot of these articles are putting together. But it's just that idea, Jason, of if you're getting that groundswell of support of going, all right, they're at least liking what we're putting together here. The last thing, our starting running back that we just paid is down indefinitely. You can't do that to the people.
1: No. We're getting closer to Arch Manning. That's what we're getting closer to. Closer to Arch Manning.
34: Oh, you are not. No, there's no way you're running past the Dolphins.
1: Closer to Arch, Clay. You never know. Mike, you never know. Nah. Don't you know? Hey, when those teams get together, throw the record books out the window. Yeah, you never know. You never know. Exit out by the Fresca exit, Swollen Dome, the Jason Smith Show with my best friend, Mike Harmon. Time now to find out what's trending in the wide world of sports with special delivery, Steve DeSager. Steve, if I got this right now, the Dodgers and Rockies is 11-11 in the ninth inning, and Diaz has given up 9 runs. Do I have that right?
0: I believe Diaz was under the impression that if the Rockies just came within 3 at the end, that he would get credit for a save. For finally getting the third out of
34: facing
0: the inning.
34: Potential tying run.
0: No, yeah. Dodgers 11-5 the final at Colorado. And can I mention that Shohei Ohtani and Pete Crow Armstrong have a great MVP battle going on right now? They were both incredible tonight. In Colorado, Ohtani had 2 home runs, 4 hits, 4 runs scored. Meanwhile, the Cubs had tied their game in the ninth against the White Sox, and it was Pete Crow Armstrong leading off the bottom of the tenth. John Shambi, the call on Marquee Cubs TV.
2: That's to right. That's back. That
34: YMCA.
0: He had hit a leadoff homer in this game as well. So he winds up with two long balls, including that game winner, 7-5 in 10 innings. The Cubs beat the White Sox. PCA with 30 homers, 30 steals in the season as well. He went 4-for-5 with three RBIs. Yankees pitcher Carlos Rodon will come off the injured list to start Tuesday. The Yankees second in the AL East, now six games behind Tampa Bay. Rays won at home 7-6 against Baltimore. Save to Brian Barker. The All-Star has 35 saves this year. That leads the majors. And by the way, Yankee pitcher Max Fried was placed on the IL for elbow bone bruise, they say. Minnesota beat Atlanta 4-2 with four runs in the first. Mets over San Diego 2-1 with two runs in the first. The Mets have won 10 of their last 13 games. The sale of the Padres was approved unanimously by MLB team owners. The sale price is $3.9 billion. Minority owners for the Padres now include Joey and Jesse Buss. In the NBA, the Buss family said it's selling its stake in the Lakers, so Jeannie Buss cannot remain as team governor. However, her attorney later today demanded a retraction of the trust's statement. At least four of the six Buss children have to vote yes to sell their family share, and apparently five of the six voted to sell today. The two new majority owners would now own nearly 85% of the Lakers' total, pending league approval. There is one WNBA game tonight. Recent expansion team Golden State is winning again, up 66-48 over Dallas with about 8 minutes to go. This would put the Golden State Valkyries at 25-9 in college football. Ohio State is preseason number one in the AP poll. Saints rookie wide receiver Jordan Tyson could miss about 2 months with a hamstring injury. There's a report from Jordan Schultz tonight that the Colts are signing wide receiver Keenan Allen. Giants wide receiver Malik Nabers returned to team drills for the first time since last year's torn ACL, although he was wearing the red non-contact jersey. Washington will reportedly cut kicker Jake Moody, which would give the job to undrafted rookie Drew Stevens from Iowa. And LIV Golf canceled its championship weekend that was scheduled for later this month. So,
1: but they're doing fine. They'll be fine. Right. Don't worry about it.
0: I thought
1: fine.
0: It was nothing to see here, people.
1: Yeah.
0: Please
1: return
0: to your homes and houses
1: everything
0: of worship. No, its season will be ending with this weekend's event outside Indianapolis. John Rahm had already clinched a third straight individual season title. Saudi funding for LIV Golf, you may have heard, after 5 years, will no longer be available. Somehow that changes things. Back to you.
1: Thank you, Steve-O. Jason Smith, Mike Harmon, live from the Fox Sports Radio Studios. Coming up next, you know, I always say there's lots of jobs that I could do with zero training. After this weekend, one of the biggest stories in sports, I know there's another job I can do that I can help a lot of athletes at. That's
34: right.
1: Next right here. Jason and Mike, Fox Sports Radio.
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10: Fox News, I'm Sue Guzman. A 60-day ceasefire agreement with Iran expired today. With no deal in sight, President Trump now threatening to bomb Oman, claiming it may be standing in the way of an agreement.
14: President Trump is still sounding bullish, telling Fox News, quote, they should put up the white flag of surrender. President Trump clearly feels that the U.S. naval blockade is having a cumulative effect on Iran's economy.
10: Fox's Jonathan Hunt scheduling scheduling change, delaying the beginning of a Luigi Mangione's state trial for the murder of a healthcare CEO.
3: Mangione's state case in New York will not get underway September 8th as previously scheduled. It comes after last week's federal proceeding where Mangione pleaded guilty to stalking charges.
10: Fox's Grinnell Scott. 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
1: Fox Sports Radio, the Jason Smith Show with my best friend, Mike Harmon. I normally like to say that I think there's lots of jobs I could be good for without any training. I mean, look, we're seeing this in the world now. You don't have to have training and stuff. You could take jobs and do well at it, right? It could happen.
34: Sure.
1: Lots of things I could do well. I'm going to add one other thing to it after this week because it's about time. Then this is not a new phenomenon. This is something where, okay, we've seen this for a while now. It's about time we fix this, right?
34: Okay, because, I mean, at some point we have to have the full-on list of the jobs. You've wanted to take over.
1: I mean, right. And the thing is, the good news is that all these jobs I have, like, it's not like I need these jobs, I need to do them full time. Like, I can do them for a little while, succeed at them, and then move on to my next job.
34: Okay, right? Get things stabilized and then walk away. Okay.
1: Yes, exactly. That's what I would do. Hey, I got you going. Now you got to do it yourself, right?
34: You're in all these other industries, you're like Gordon Ramsay coming to fix up a kitchen.
1: Yeah, except I'm not going to be as, am I going to be as belligerent
34: yeah,
1: as
34: you
1: he
34: would.
1: Likes to be?
34: You have to be.
1: Man,
34: it's part of the bit.
1: I have to really curse at people. And
34: yeah,
1: because
34: you
1: got to
34: make content
1: suck.
34: Out of it, too. It's got to have multiple purposes to build your brand and reputation.
1: All right. Smith's Kitchen. That's where you'd be in right
34: well,
1: now.
34: All right.
1: All right. This is now, and I'm going to start with one person, and I'm going to expand it out.
34: Okay.
1: Like this is what I can be. Is my next job, what I know I can teach, is I can be the layup instructor for Angel Reese and WNBA players.
34: Wow.
1: I can be the layup instructor for Angel Reese, specifically fix all the bunnies that she misses and, you know, and then move on to some of the other players.
34: Right? Is there a place where I could bid to sit and watch a WNBA game starring Angel Reese with, say, like Rick Barry?
1: Oh, boy. I don't know. Rick Barry might not have the patience. I don't know, man. I mean, yesterday, seeing Angel Reese blow the layup, the underneath the basket off of the missed shot with seconds to go, you see the mixtape from Angel Reese all the time of how many layups she misses, and you see the mixtape of all the, you know, why Caitlin Clark should have 5 more assists a game, and you see the easy layups that her teammates miss, and I go, man, that's one thing about the WNBA is that players really miss a lot of layups. And I don't understand why. I don't understand why they miss a lot of layups. But Angel Reese she's at the front of this. Like, how many times you have to see her go in with form that's questionable? And I go, I don't understand how she scores 12 or 15 points a game. I really don't. I'm like, how does she even score 12? You watch her offensive skills. She jumps off of both feet sometimes to go up to get a layup. I sit there and go, I remember the first day, like basketball practice week one, telling you when you go in, you step off your non-dominant foot, you go in for your layup. Like, and I see this and I go, what the hell is going on here, man? Like, I think I can make some money at that.
34: She's up to 15.6 points per game to go with her 12 rebounds.
1: I don't know how that many points
34: in the game. Rebounds. I mean, this wasn't even a game where she stumbled into a three-pointer, which happens every now and again. But 11 misses is what they tagged her with yesterday. And because, you know, you could talk about the double-double in the box score, the 15-14, everybody gets excited. 6 assists. It's you know, some of it was very good. She rebounded from a slow start, had a great viral moment. But, yes, the layup inconsistency across the league led by Angel Reese is perplexing. There's just no other way to describe it.
1: You know, I get when I see that and see that Angel Reese scores 15 a game, I go, how did Caitlin Clark and Asia Wilson only score 26, 27? How do they only score 10 more points a game than she does?
34: Well,
1: I don't get that.
34: Well, if you grab the shot chart.
1: They should be scoring 40 a game.
34: Yeah, but grab the shot chart. They're actually shooting jump shots. She does occasionally. She had 2 3-point attempts yesterday.
1: She gets a lot of stuff under the basket and rebounds and mebounds and all that. And I understand that. But I'm like, when I say, how do all those buckets average up to 15 a game? And yet you see some of the players, yeah, I'm at 25. How are you only 5 more buckets a game than Chad? That's ridiculous. I say Asia Wilson should have 40 a game if that was the case.
34: Yeah, some of it I think goes to, you know, the eye test. You're so disenchanted and saddened by the missed layups that you forget when there's a make in between them.
1: Yeah. And look, and I'll also tell you this, right, outside of this, because, you know, actually, you know, then I could teach layups and I can make a lot of money at it. Because then all of a sudden players will start making money, making layups. Ugh. But for everybody who says, because you saw the meme yesterday, Angel Reese misses that layup. They miss another shot at the buzzer. And you see the video of Caitlin Clark walking behind Angel Reese laughing, right? And you say, oh, wow.
34: That was villain
1: whatever,
34: stuff, man.
1: Whatever you may hear from either of them, Caitlin Clark and Angel Reese are not cool. They are not cool. That is, they can say, oh, yeah. No, they are not cool, right? That's not absolutely, there is absolutely no way they are cool. Look, I don't know how many players Caitlin Clark is cool with in the W in and of itself, but I know Caitlin Clark and Angel Reese, they are not cool. They are not cool with each other.
34: We're in chapter, what is this, five? When we go back to college, chapter five, chapter six of villain origin stories and sequels and whatever else. It's like a barnstorming tour. I mean, whatever you want to call it. And the league just hopes it stays for a long time because that was one hell of a game.
1: Oh, terrific game. Going overtime the way that, you know, those two missed shots going in. Like, it was a terrific game. It was great theater. But, yeah, no. They are not cool. They are not cool. Not at all. Exit out by DeFresca. Exit Swollen Dome. Jason Smith, Mike Harmon, live from the Fox Sports Radio Studios. Coming up next, what one MLB manager had to say about his team following their lackluster play. Fox. We are Fox Sports.
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4: It's time for your Walla Walla Valley weather update. Tonight you'll see patchy smoke with partly cloudy skies while winds keep calm and temperatures settle into the low 60s. Tomorrow you'll see sunny skies with winds picking up to sea averages around 6 to 11 miles an hour with gusts as high as 22 miles an hour while temperatures reach highs in the low 90s. There's a red flag warning in effect through tomorrow. Avoid activities that could spark a flame as fires are likely to catch and spread quickly in these conditions. 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
9: There are two main candidates for MVP in the National League this year, and tonight the talents of each were on full display. The Dodgers won 11-5 at Colorado, and Shohei Ohtani had two home runs, four hits, four runs scored. The Cubs came back to win in 10 innings over the White Sox 7-5. The Cubbies' Pete Crow Armstrong with two home runs, including the game winner. He went 4-for-5 at the plate, three RBIs. Boston beat Arizona 11-1. The Diamondbacks play star second baseman Ketel Marte on the restricted list. He didn't show up, dealing with a personal issue, according to the team. Philadelphia beat Miami 6-5. Winning pitcher Christopher Sanchez is now 16-4. Tampa Bay edged Baltimore 7-6. The Yankees are off. Yankees pitcher Carlos Rodon will come off the IL to start Tuesday, but pitcher Max Fried was placed on the injured list with an elbow bone bruise. I'm Steve DeSager.
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20: Well-dressed hobo.
1: Well, Edwin Diaz was able to survive the ninth inning for the Dodgers.
23: Yay.
1: 11-1 lead. You win 11-5. We'll get to that in a second. But I just want to say this, because this is, you know, Major League Baseball tonight, right? One of the big games. Mets beat the Padres 2-1, mainly because Carson Bench does something. I don't know the last time I've seen this in baseball ever. He throws out a runner at the plate twice in the same inning. The Mets wind up winning 2-1, right? Big headline tonight in Major League Baseball. Mets are playing well, and you know, here they are now. And you know, oh, but look what happened all the way along. Let me just say this: the Mets are why. When things are bad with your manager, you move on from them. You don't wait for them to get better. You don't think that, oh, we could be moving on a little bit too soon. You know, you don't second guess yourself. When you have enough evidence that, well, maybe this manager is not right for this team, you move on right away. Because it doesn't matter if the next manager you come in is going to be the guy coming in with, hey, I have a great system that's going to work out. I know it's going to, this is going to what's fix the starting pitching. Sometimes it's just as simple as changing the energy, right? And coming off of last year, Mets have this horrendous end of the year last year where they blow a playoff berth, and I don't know how Carlos Mendoza comes back, but he does. Okay. But they lose 12, 13 in a row in April. Okay, time for him to go. Clearly it's not working. But no, they let him sit around for another 2 months, and the Mets sit there 15 games under 500 before they finally fire him and let him go. Meanwhile, the Phillies, who said, you know, we actually have a better manager that's won division titles in Rob Thompson. We're not playing well. No, we're going to get rid of him, and Don Mattingly's going to get the job. Well, look at what happened. The Phillies did so much right after they got rid of Rob Thompson. Doesn't mean that Don Mattingly's a better manager than Rob Thompson. Doesn't matter. I'm not saying that these guys are coming in this manner, but when you change that energy, whatever was going wrong with the team was going wrong. You want to make sure you get it right. So now the Phillies got it right, and they played themselves immediately back into playoff positioning. Immediately. They started playing right. It was like, boy, maybe it really was Rob Thompson's fault. And where the Phillies sit right now is in the second wild card, and they lead it by a game. Right? So the Phillies make the move, but the Mets sit back, don't do anything. And when they finally fire Mendoza, Andy Green comes in. He's going to go back to the front office next year. Okay, that's great. But the Mets are one game over 500. Has he done anything crazy? Has he done anything whatever Mendoza was doing, I'm going the other way? No, he hasn't. But for whatever reason, look at how well the Mets are playing. This is why when your manager has shown that he's taken the team as far as they can go, it's time for a new manager. And I don't know why more teams want to sit back and think, well, we want to stick with this guy a little bit longer. Let's see. If the Mets had done this 2.5 months ago, maybe they're sitting around, I don't know, maybe they're 4 or 5 games out of a wild card berth, other teams too. But I just know, looking at the Phillies and what they did, 10 games over 500, boy, that was fantastic, right? That was absolutely fantastic what they did. And I look at this and I go, man, this is why you don't stick around with a manager when he's shown you that, I don't know, there's nothing else I can do with this team. I can't bring us anywhere. I've maxed out. It's time to move on.
34: That's always the curiosity, right? When's that, you know, hold, okay, forget it, let's unleash hell kind of moment and make the big change? Because with all the money that had been spent, I understand the reticence. It's like, all right, the players are going to respond at some point, right? This is going to turn at some point, and then it doesn't. It's kind of like watching Kyle Tucker in the outfield. Eventually, he's going to make a play, right? He dropped another fly ball, by the way, that
1: yeah,
34: in the seventh led to chaos.
1: Eventually, but Edwin Diaz is going to get – didn't go well either.
34: But they got the W, and they breathe a sigh of relief. But, look, the Mets are now just, what, 10 games back in the wild card?
1: It's 7-3
34: in their last 10. I mean, it's only 12 games under 500. Come on, buddy. We got a lot of baseball. We got 6 weeks. Now you got to jump 7 teams to get there.
1: Yeah, no, of course.
34: But, I mean, the opportunity presents itself. But it goes back to something we've talked about a lot in all walks of life, whatever else. The energy's not there, and the why is always there of, you know, does this make me happy? Does it make me money? It's an old Adam Carolla podcast line that he threw up when he first started doing stuff. Like, the answer to both of those is decidedly no. You move on. Likewise, have we exhausted every permutation of rosters? Yes. Is it helping us? No. Okay, move on.
1: Now, to a team that actually is playing for something, we can talk about tonight and the Dodgers escaping with escaping a game they led 11-1 after 8 innings. Why is that? Well, because Edwin Diaz came in the bottom of the 9th inning. Well, when are we ever going to get a safer spot to get him working well and looking pretty good? Nope. Diaz comes in, gets out of the inning. The Dodgers win the game, but not before he gives up 4 hits and 3 runs. His ERA still sits at 11.85. This is the Dodgers closer. Dave Roberts made a lot of headlines yesterday questioning the Dodgers play and how they have to start playing better, right? That bad weekend series against the Brewers. The Brewers are the best record in the majors, best record in the National League. And Dave Roberts got a little mad. Hey, we got to hit, we got to pitch, we got to do all these things. And I get that. And I understand him doing this. But everything is still fine. I mean, this is not anything that is alarming for the Dodgers. Yes, Kyle Tucker stinks, and everybody that missed out on Kyle Tucker is glad you're not paying him $60 million a year. But everything is fine for the, it still is fine for the Dodgers. It's August. It's August in the year after the Dodgers are coming off of back-to-back World Series titles. There is zero sense of urgency. That's the deal for the Dodgers. There's zero sense of urgency. It's not like they're stuck in the middle of the wild card round and, boy, they got to really pick it up if they want to get. No, they've been leading the NL West for so long. They have zero sense of urgency. They played great for the first 3.5 months of the year, and now they've had a bad stretch. Well, guess what? The Dodgers won the World Series the last couple of years. They've had bad stretches where for the better part of 25 or 30 games, they were a 500-ish team. It happens, and it especially happens. Yes, it's fat cat syndrome, but that's how it goes. Even for a team like the Dodgers, you win two World Series in a row, you get to August, it's okay. Let us know when the playoffs start. This is going to be a different Dodger team in October. Doesn't matter if they don't have the best record in the National League. It is a different team. Now, the bullpen is still going to be an issue, right? Because you know you're not – you can tell you're not going to be able to trust Edwin Diaz. No matter what he does the rest of the year, you're not going to be able to trust him as a closer, and you are going to be piecemealing things along when you get to the playoffs. But that's a normal baseball situation you have to deal with. It's an occupational hazard of getting to the playoffs. Everybody's got a weak link. Like, what do other teams have to worry about going forward? We're in the playoffs. Our team, our starting pitching's not as strong. The bottom half of our lineup is not as strong. These are baseball things. It's a baseball thing for the Dodgers where their bullpen, they're going to have to move it around. But overall, there's nothing wrong with them. This is a team that will flip the switch when it gets close to October. It's enough veterans. It's all guys that have won the World Series. I have absolutely zero concerns. This was just Dave Roberts doing his job, saying, well, if I'm not doing anything, what are they paying me for? So I got, hey, guys, we got to pick it up. Yeah, thanks, Skip. Appreciate that. That's great. But right now, I mean, really, I don't see.

0: winning 105, 110, whatever games. Yes, you might have bet that in the markets in the preseason, but the reality is they don't care. Win the division. Now, there's a little concern that because of the series loss to the Brewers, that any potential tiebreaker there goes out the window, something Dave Roberts had to address yesterday. But overall, guys are going to have their swoons, right? Mookie Betts has started to hit a little bit. You're starting to see Shohei Ohtani. It seems motivated by this one-on-one battle with PCA. So his bat has picked up here the last couple of weeks. They still hope to get him back on the mound, but we'll see what happens there. But you got Blake Snell back. He had another great start tonight, right, since coming back, exactly like he did a year ago when he started pitching in August. Here we go. Ramp him up again. So you'll be able to move the chess pieces on the board a little bit differently, but the expectation is with the salaries, the star power, whatever, they're supposed to win every game, don't you know?
1: Yeah, and look, and I get that we hold them to a higher value because they are the Dodgers, but it doesn't mean they don't have the same problems everybody else does, right? Yeah, you get some teams that surge in August because why? Because they've had craptastic April, May, June, July. Oh, suddenly we got to pick it up a little bit now. Like, I get it. Like, there's, I mean, tell me something with the Dodgers where you can say, boy, it's a systematic failure. It's something going on with them that just they're not going to be able to come back from. Again, up until a week and a half ago, they had the best record in Major League Baseball. They lead the NL West by 8 games. They're 24 games over 500. They have the best run differential in Major League Baseball. Like, there's nothing more than just when the calendar turns to October, the Dodgers turn the calendar just as good as anybody else. Watch, magically, Kyle Tucker will start hitting. It's going to be awesome. Look at Tucker. This is great. Shohei Ohtani's arm will feel great. He'll be able to come out of the bullpen and close games, whatever. I mean, Edwin Diaz is still going to stink because that's not changing. But everything else is going to magically get better because there's only so much you can do. But everything else magically is going to get
0: better. Yeah, there's two things. One thing is generally don't call a guy the closer. Just say he's the guy that happens to be closing this game.
1: Yeah.
0: Seems to be
1: the guy pitching the ninth inning tonight.
0: Well, I mean, because there's been a lot the last couple of weeks, and I'm sure our friends over on AM 570 LA Sports after this one fielding a lot more calls about what the hell's wrong with this guy and calling for Tanner Scott, who they wanted sent out of the country or sent into outer space a year ago, right? All of that. So closers. The other is you would say Kyle Tucker will start to hit. Will that also happen in Dodger Stadium? 275 average away from Dodger Stadium before tonight's game. He's got a batting average that rivals mine at home.
1: Yeah, now, for all the teams that want to look at their off seasons and go, man, we blew it here. We should have brought this guy. We should have had this. We should have. Look, and now the Mets are looking, going, hey, look, PCA might be the MVP, and Pete Alonso's going to hit 35 home runs and knock in 110 runs and all. I get. At least you didn't sign Edwin Diaz and you didn't sign Kyle Tucker. Okay, not all players that you didn't get shouldn't be celebrated as a win. Like, I'm walking around going, man, I didn't spend that money on Kyle Tucker. That is a win. That is a huge win. Sometimes, like the in fantasy, what's the big thing people always say in fantasy? The best trades are the ones you don't make because you get emotional about a player who stinks for his third straight week and you make a bad trade and suddenly you're saying, why did I do that? The best trades are always the ones you don't make. Sometimes the best signings in Major League Baseball are the guys you miss out on. And it's okay to have some bad off-season headlines, some hot stove, boy, this team needed to do more, and I don't know why they didn't do more going into the season. I'd rather have that than middle of the year going, boy, they got to give people away and are looking for next year. So, again, sometimes the best signings are the guys you don't get. And, man, everybody that was in on Kyle Tucker, they're saying to each other right now going, man, we were really close on that guy.
0: Hey, hey.
1: Oh, man, we were really close on getting him. That was, oh, boy, did the Dodgers help us out with that.
0: This is, as a White Sox fan, we were always the mystery team.
1: Yeah.
0: We could have had that guy, and a lot of those guys ended up being multiple MVP winners.
1: For sure. Yeah. And a lot of those guys turned out to be Kyle Tucker, right? Like, that's kind of how it goes.
0: Again, here's your laugh of the day, though. So I go to this shop yesterday, right, my local card shop. I needed to pick up a couple of boxes, right, supply boxes.
1: You go there every day. You're like Kramer.
0: No, I go about once every 2 weeks.
1: Kramer spends at Jerry's apartment.
0: No, about once every

0: Jewish.
1: Story every day. Don't you tell me you go every
0: No,
1: not
0: basically. Every day. Okay. But so I go and I pick up storage boxes, and I buy a pack of this new Topps product that came out, and get a Dodger. Ah, cool. And then there's a Kyle Tucker, and the kid goes, "Oh, that's a cool card." I'm like, "You know what? You can have it. It was a Will Smith." I go, "But here's the thing. You got to take the Kyle Tucker too." And his dad just started laughing. I go, no, you want the Will Smith, you got to take the Kyle Tucker too.
2: You got to have that one. No.
0: You take one Dodger, you're getting them both here, pal.
2: You want this great stud, you got to take this bad contract. You got to take the rest of the money we're paying Robinson Cano. All right, fine, I'll do it, okay. Exit Albata Fresca, exit Swollen Dome, Jason Smith, Mike Harmon live from the Fox Sports Radio studios. Don't forget our Best of podcast goes up right after the show is over. iTunes, iHeartRadio app, wherever you get your podcast from. 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Well, coming up next, a big story out of the NBA I didn't think had more legs to it. And not only do they have more legs, I think it's growing legs. That's next right here. Jason and Mike, Fox. The man in the
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11: A truce expires. News. I'm Sue Guzman, Fox News. 60-day interim ceasefire deal between the U.S. and Iran expiring, with both sides standing firm in their positions and no new agreement in sight. Meanwhile, President Trump says Iran wants a deal with the U.S., but he says it remains unwilling to accept what he described as necessary terms, as we hear from Fox's Jonathan Hunt.
12: President Trump is still sounding bullish, telling Fox News, quote, they should put up the white flag of surrender. I have no time schedule. I'm not in a hurry. President Trump clearly feels that the U.S. naval blockade is having a cumulative effect on Iran's economy and might ultimately bring Iranian officials to the table. From Iran's words, that does not seem likely anytime soon.
11: A spokesperson for the Islamic Revolutionary Guard Corps says the U.S. needs to accept their failure to prevent further losses. White House Middle East negotiator Jared Kushner wrapped up a meeting with both Israeli leader Benjamin Netanyahu and Hamas leadership as the administration is pushing for a permanent ceasefire deal in Gaza.
13: They said all the right things, and so we're going to give them a chance to perform, but it's going to have to be based on actions and steps. And I hope it will be true.
11: Officials signaling moderate optimism after the talks, but offered no concrete commitment by Israel. President Trump has ordered the Pentagon to cut back on military exercises with South Korea. The president also said the drill sent an inappropriate and hostile signal to North Korea. The president blames the South for refusing to help protect U.S. ships in the Strait of Hormuz from Iranian attacks.
14: You know, when you ask somebody, would you like to give us a hand, and they say, no thanks, and then we're guarding them from a country and paying ourselves billions of dollars, costing us billions and billions of dollars to protect not only them, but other countries.
11: America's listening to Fox News.
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1: That is not John Cena.
0: I didn't think this story had any more legs to it. I thought it was over. Well, this part of it, this part of the story. But instead, it seems to be growing legs like it's Darth Maul after he gets cut in half. Now I got a spider's legs.
2: Oh, that's
0: pretty good.
2: I got
0: eight legs. I went from two legs to eight legs. I am growing legs, man. This is a thing. I want, you know, just think about that. Would I be, if they told me when I was, you know, 12, 13, 14 years old, they said, okay, we have an operation for you. Okay, what is it? We're going to cut your legs off. Ooh, I don't like that. But, it's completely safe. And I can guarantee you that we're going to put you and you're going to have spider's legs. Mm-hmm. You're going to be faster and do everything a spider can do. Like, if you guaranteed me that everything would be fine, I'd have no complications, anything else, like, would I take that? Like, would I take getting, instead of just having regular legs, would I have spider's legs? And I don't know. I think I might have said yes to that.
2: Well, I mean, then you legitimately would have claim to being Spider-Man.
0: Yeah, well, first I'd really be Spider-Man.
2: And you can really fight.
0: Would I be able
2: to
0: climb
2: up
0: buildings, though? I don't know.
2: What's that?
0: Would I be able to climb up buildings? I guess I would, right? I mean, spiders can do that.
2: Well, I mean, I guess so, yeah.
0: All right, okay.
2: I don't know. That's in the song, right?
0: Sure. Sure, yeah, it does whatever a spider can. That's whatever a spider can, sure.
2: If all of a sudden you're a spider on your shoulder, spider on your head, I mean, you could do all those things.
0: Would that have hurt me or helped me dating? Like, would that have hurt my dating life or helped my dating life?
2: Well, I don't know of the, I haven't done a lot on the mating habits of spiders.
0: Well, I look at it this way. Like, remember Teen Wolf?
2: Yeah.
0: Okay, like, Michael J. Fox is, you know, normal kid, right?
2: But yeah.
0: Then turns into a werewolf. And apparently, you know, the town knows it. Everybody knows it. And he starts dating the hottest girl in the school. Like, okay, that did well. But he was a werewolf. Like, I mean, he turned into a werewolf. Like,
2: well, it's a powerful creature.
0: You know,
2: a spider does not do the same thing. Except unless you're hanging out with Hagrid. Then you're a big-ass spider.
0: I don't know, man. But, like, I'll be the only thing in the world that was, like, half human, half spider. Like, I got to think, like, that's got to be... I got to have a niche somewhere. It's not like just a...
2: Well, I mean, that's certainly a certain subgenre of film somewhere for you.
0: Okay. All right. I just mean overall, like, when here's Spider-Man Jason Smith on the red carpet with Jennifer Lopez. Like, I mean, would that happen? Like, would that be great with that? I mean, I don't know.
2: Yeah, no, it's...
0: All right.
2: I like that you went to J-Lo. In my feed today was a video of her 80-year-old mom dancing at some award show.
0: Okay.
2: And saying, we've got Jennifer Lopez for at least another 25 years.
0: Sure. Okay. All right. Well, I just wonder about that. Like, would that help or hurt? Like, I got a feeling, friend-wise, everybody would want to be my friend.
2: No, sure.
0: But dating-wise, would that really... I got to think it would help, right? Like, yeah, I mean, I'm dating Spider-Man.
2: Look,
0: right?
2: You got to understand, right? It's changing up your profile, literally and figuratively, which means, it's going to be a different subsection of people that are attracted to the spider in you.
0: Yeah, I mean,
2: and you
0: got to
2: be okay with that. I mean,
0: if I got married, it would be separate bedrooms because, you know, there's no way. I mean, I would need to spread out with the eight legs. I think that's got to be one bed. You know, I don't think that could happen.
2: Well, I think that's it to be negotiated. But
0: these separate rooms, like when your grandparents get to be like eight in their 80s, like, I can't take so and so snoring. My room is over here. Their room is over there. I get a good night's sleep now. That's what happens.
2: Yeah, my understanding is that's happening earlier and earlier in relationships.
0: Oh, boy.
2: It's like to bring Kramer back in. When Sarah Silverman was on, you scream in your sleep.
0: So from being a real life Spider-Man. There's no great segue. This crazy story involving the Lakers, speaking of having legs to it. Last week, Mark Walter, who bought the Lakers 9 months ago, decides to sell them, makes $2.5 billion in profit, also being investigated for some crimes that, boy, are really serious. Maybe needed to liquidate to get money fast, could be facing as much as $20 billion in penalties. You thought it was over. Okay, well, he sold the team. And Josh Kushner and Bob Iger are the new owners, and that's how it's going to be. Not so fast, my friend, in the words of Lee Corso. Lakers now governor, Jeannie Buss, remember when the team was sold, when the Buss family sold to Mark Walter, the agreement was she would stay on as governor of the Lakers, and she would stay running the day-to-day for at least 5 years. Okay, I don't know that I would have done that, but okay. She was going to run the team for 5 years. But now this team is sold again, and a statement put out by the Buss family today. Remember, Jeannie Buss has four brothers and sisters that they all have been fighting for control over the Lakers for so long. A statement by the family says they have decided to sell their remaining Buss family trust shares to the Bob Iger Group as part of the ongoing transaction. When this happens, Jeannie Buss would not be able to be the governess anymore because she would own 0% of the team. Okay, all right, well, this is what's going to happen. We thought this was inevitable. Oh, no, no, no, no. Jeannie Buss, according to reports, is contesting her siblings' vote to sell the family's remaining 17.8% share of the Lakers. And she now says that that was illegal. The brothers and sisters say they have the right to sell based on a tag-along provision that was included in the previous sale. So now this is a messy succession-like situation that just feels like this is a clown show that's going to get extended by years and years and years, right? Like, I mean, anytime something with the Lakers sale comes up, you see succession trend, right? It's like, mm-hmm. You know, one can even say, you know, this reminds me of the real life succession. No, we've seen that now. We've done that. It's like saying Ryan Fitzpatrick's a smart quarterback. We've seen that. We've done it. We know, right? It is. It is real life succession. And it just makes the Lakers and the Buss family, it's just embarrassing for them that this is what they're going through, that the family couldn't get along with each other, and all the inside Lakers reports when the team was sold that other members of the family, the brothers that were scouts for a long time, were left out, and Jeannie was making all these decisions, and she made the decisions and pushed the rest of the family out. Now you have the rest of the family saying, oh, blank us, blank you, we're voting to sell, and you're out, Jeannie. You're not going to get to run the Lakers anymore. You're done now. If we can't do it, you're not doing it. And it's just a clown show. It's an absolute clown show. It's enough that the Lakers, the optic of the Buss family, has taken such a hit over the course of the past 15 years, right? Since Dr. Jerry Buss passed and passed his team along and passed the team along to his kids, it's been what is happening, right? Like, again, it's been a comedic show. It's been a clown show. What are we doing? Who's running the team? Is Rich Paul running the team? Is Jeannie Buss running the team? Is Jay Moore running the team? What are we getting? Like, we don't know. And it's just, it's taken this legacy down so many pegs. And if I could give one bit of advice to Jeannie Buss, I would say, Jeannie, walk away from this now. All you're going to do is continue to tarnish the legacy and the Buss and the name the Buss family in NBA circles, because now what you are going to be known for is, this is why teams should be sold, why you can't pass a team on to your children, because they can't get along and they'll fight for it. This wasn't, hey, I'm leaving the team to my oldest daughter and my son will also help, or I'm leaving the team to my son and my younger daughter's going to help. This is five siblings that couldn't get along, that Dr. Benew couldn't get along. And this is it's been an absolute mess. And all you're going to do with continuing to push forth this, oh, they can't sell the team, I get to stay on as governess for a while and all this, it's embarrassing. And I'm sorry, but you decided to sell the team. This is what goes along with, you have to accept all of the things that go along with selling the team and removing yourself from control. You didn't have to, but you decided to sell the team. All the stuff with the Buss family, whatever drama there was, you decided to sell. So now you don't get to call the shots anymore. The best thing you can do is to keep whatever image of the Buss family you have left intact and walk away from this, because everybody's got money. Everybody's got all kinds. I mean, he made all kinds of money selling the Lakers. It's generational wealth for the next four, five, six generations. What do you really need to do here? What do you really need to do? And again, I go back to Jeannie Buss. You want to run the Lakers. You sold the team. Like, I don't see what the win here is other than I want to make sure that my siblings don't get the better of me. And the siblings are saying, I want to make sure our sister doesn't get the best of us. No one's going to win this. No one is going to win, and all it is going to be a continued clown show as long as the story goes on.
2: Yeah, it is an interesting Machiavellian play, right? And you know that goes on here in battle of supremacy, and which side, how much legalese. I mean, this could be mired down in legal documents forever. But we're talking about another $2 billion or thereabouts, right? That's 17.8%. That they still own, as we were talking about with Steve DeSager earlier, the sale of the Padres goes through, and you've got a couple of the Buss family as part of the ownership there. Do they need the liquidity? Is that part of the discussion here? I mean, there's just so much in the statements that have been issued on both sides from Jeannie Buss, you know, who's supposed to be the governor through 2030 and wanting to keep that title and power and prestige versus the, all right, we're done with this. We had a meeting. She didn't vote, but all of that to get us to this point today, right? You had the breakneck speed with which the sale went down. They alleged within 72 hours, this all, not so fast, but just the Walter part is a whole other mess, but the family dynamics here at play are stranger than fiction. I mean, and that includes the Cade Hudson show that's about the Lakers.
0: Oh, yeah. Yeah, I mean, they don't need – this is one of those shows where they go, man, we don't need to really reach for plot lines like we're the Bear. Like, we have stuff that we can choose from. Too soon on the Bear? Wow. Too soon on that? Too soon?
2: I didn't really do a whole lot in that final season, but I mean, that's okay.
0: We have no plot. You know what we're just doing? We're going to show Carmy chopping up onions for 6 minutes, and that's going to be 6 minutes of one show. And then we're going to cut to onions, then onions for about 3 minutes, and that's the first act.
2: And in the background, you just keep hearing Raftery go, onions! Onions, like subliminally. Yeah.
0: But you don't need a plot. Hey, we don't need to make anything up. Just go right off what's happening in real life. Yeah, no, we'll make the plots go off of there.
2: Yeah.
0: That's really what this is. Like, when this happened, and it's just, it's so much dysfunction. I don't know how they even operated as an organization. Since Jeannie Buss took over, like I don't know how they got LeBron to show up, other than LeBron just saying, "Yeah, I want the Lakers brand." Oh, this is why when I say the Lakers getting sold for $12.5 billion, everybody needs to thank LeBron for this, because it wouldn't get sold for $12.5 billion without LeBron coming back, because the Lakers optics, their reputation was in the toilet before LeBron came. It was the end of Kobe's era, and he was finishing playing. The team was terrible. They couldn't win more than 35 games in a season. The Lakers were abysmal, and there was no coming back from it. But LeBron decided to show up. A year and a half later, they win a championship, and he's kept them relevant. Now you're into the next, what is supposedly the next great level of the Lakers with Luka Doncic in the era here. That's great. But that's why you thank LeBron, because if LeBron doesn't come, where would the Lakers be? I mean, really, all the Buss family showed is that, boy, we just mismanaged things like crazy. And they even had to cede part control to Rich Paul, who I think was making decisions for the most part for a long time, until the Lakers finally said, okay, enough, we're going to do X, Y, and Z, and we're trading Anthony Davis. Like, I mean, really, that's why. If LeBron doesn't show up, I don't know where the Lakers brand is in 2026. It's not even close to where it's at right now.
2: I think it would have been one of those that would have been tabbed, like the Giants. It's a sleeping giant. If you just start winning again, it could be huge. I was going to use the Jets, but I won't do that.
0: After 15 years, if you start winning again, oh, I know, yeah, 15 years.
2: Right? Remember the history, the rich pageantry, whatever. I mean, Showtime Lakers, all of that stuff. In this case, the LeBron era, yeah, I mean, you got the valuation. Certainly everything's elevated, the TV deals, and you look at what the NBA does. Hell, they still had the whole schedule release, was waiting on LeBron James' decision. And that's not theory. That's Adam Silver actually speaking that into a microphone for some reason. Adam Streisand, the lawyer for Jeannie Buss, quote, "I demand your clients make clear publicly that Jeannie Buss is the controlling owner of the Lakers and that your clients shall take no action on this supposed vote to sell the 17.8% stake," and keeps going on. Meanwhile, the statement from the Buss family is more or less, hey, we want to sell while we still can. While the getting's good. In other words, what's behind door number two between all of the legalese that has to happen with the Walter part of things, the family fracture and court opinions going back to 2017 and beyond have to be reexamined.
0: Exit out by DeFresca, exit Swollen Dome. Jason Smith, Mike Harmon, live from the Fox Sports Radio studios. Let's find out what's trending right now in the wide world of sports. My guy who allowed four less runs tonight than Edwin Diaz, it's Steve DeSaga.
3: By the way, you mentioned the attorney for Jeannie Buss, Adam Streisand. Obviously, then, TJ, this is my part. I'm surprised you didn't bring this up. So she's saying to the siblings, you don't bring me flowers anymore. There are
2: TJ,
3: any
2: gotta have
3: number.
2: TJ,
0: clearly, that was the way we were, but that's not how we are now.
3: Like I was going to say, there's any number of Streisand jokes just waiting
0: TJ,
3: in there.
0: TJ, clearly, Jeannie Buss is a funny girl, but nothing funny about this situation.
3: Whatever happened to the way we were, and on and on and on. At least four of the six bus children have to vote yes to sell their family share. Apparently five of the six voted to sell today. The two new majority owners would now own nearly 85% of the Lakers, pending league approval. And this mess, the Buss family did say it's selling its stake in the Lakers. That would mean Jeannie Buss cannot remain as team governor, and then she, through her attorney, contested all that and demanded a retraction of the statement from the trust today. Meanwhile, in San Antonio, the public will not be voting on public funding for a new arena. The city council voted 6-5 against putting it on the November ballot. The city of San Antonio is due to contribute almost $500 million to the arena project, with the county raising another $300 million, the team at least $500 million. The sale of the Padres was approved unanimously by MLB team owners. The sale price is a mere $3.9 billion, billion with a B. Minority owners there include Joey and Jesse Buss. And yes, the Dodgers held on for an 11-5 victory at Colorado. Shohei Ohtani, two home runs. He had four hits, four runs scored. They thought they could just sneak Edwin Diaz in there in a ninth inning when you're leading 11-2, but not so. He gives up three runs, four hits, does get three outs. His ERA is 11.85 as a Dodger. Cubs beat the White Sox.
0: Did Jesse Buss have to come in to close out the game? Didn't they take Diaz out?
3: Maybe tomorrow. It is Coors Field, after all. Cubs in 10 innings beat the White Sox 7-5. Pete Crow Armstrong, two homers, including the game winner. He went 4-for-5, three RBIs. White Sox left bases loaded top of the 10th. The Cubs had tied it with a run bottom of the 9th. The Chicago White Sox had started the day with a 5.5-game lead in the AL Central over Detroit, by the way. 6 up on Cleveland and Minnesota. Minnesota was a winner, 4-2 over Atlanta. Detroit was a winner, 8-5 at Pittsburgh. That was an 8-1 game in the 6th. By the way, Cubs shortstop Dansby Swanson will miss 4 to 6 weeks after yesterday's strained oblique. Yankees pitcher Carlos Rodon will come off the injured list to start Tuesday. Yankees pitcher Max Fried was placed on the IL with an elbow bone bruise. The Yanks now 6 games back at Tampa Bay in the AL East. The Rays were 7-6 winners over Baltimore. The save to Brian Baker, his 35th, that leads the majors. The Rays had won 9 straight until this past weekend when they lost 3 in a row to the O's. Philadelphia 6-5 over Miami. The win to Christopher Sanchez. He's 16-4. In 6 innings, he gave up 1 run, 8 hits. St. Louis with a doubleheader split at Cincinnati. Reds came back to win in 10 innings in the nightcap. Boston beat Arizona 11-1. And how about this? Diamondbacks placing second baseman Ketel Marte on the restricted list. He didn't show up, dealing with a personal issue, according to the team. Mets got 2 in the first and beat the Padres 2-1. The New York Mets have won 10 of 13. Kansas City 9-5 over the A's. And in college football, Ohio State is preseason number 1 in the AP poll. Back to you.
0: Thank you, Steve-O. Coming up next, a huge trending story in sports that I can't believe is going to come true, but I just know it's going to. What is it? That's next. 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
5: Fox News. I'm Ted Lindner. There's a possible new development in the death of actress Hayden Panettiere. A 911 dispatch recording referenced an apparent overdose and cardiac arrest Sunday. However, an overdose has not been confirmed as her cause of death. An autopsy found no signs of trauma, and the coroner says the official cause and manner of death remain pending further testing. Authorities say there are no signs of foul play. She was just 36 years old. And a 60-day U.S. ceasefire with Iran expired Monday. But the agreement collapsed several weeks ago as violence continues on both sides, regardless of the deal. A permanent peace solution continues to evade negotiators.
7: President Trump is still sounding bullish, telling Fox News, quote, they should put up the white flag of surrender. President Trump clearly feels that the U.S. naval blockade is having a cumulative effect on Iran's economy.
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22: I book that personally.
0: always say that when something bad is coming your way, and I don't mean like, I mean like bad sports-wise, something where like, oh boy, you know, just sometimes understanding it's going to happen and it's going to be inevitable, sometimes it helps, right? Boy, it sucks I gotta, because on one hand you could say, boy, it sucks I gotta know this ahead of time, but on the other hand it's like, well, it helps me so when it actually does happen officially, I'm not surprised by it.
2: Okay.
0: Right? I'm okay. I've got time to deal with it.
2: Mm-hmm.
0: After tonight, and after a 4-for-5 night tonight with 3 RBI,
2: mm-hmm.
0: in which he moved his NL leading WAR number to 7.5,
2: mm-hmm.
0: I have come to grips with the fact that it is not going to be Shohei Ohtani, but Pete Crow Armstrong is going to be NL MVP. I don't know. First of all, I know that they're 1-2 right now, a lot of people, but I don't see anybody else jumping in the way of this, getting in there and taking votes away from the two of them. I mean, you know, look, Cardinals got a couple of guys with 90 RBIs, but Ohtani is Ohtani, and he's having another terrific year hitting. Pete Crow Armstrong's on another planet, right? You know, 30 home runs, 80 RBI. Again, his WAR is 7.5. His OPS is 93. He's got 30 stolen bases. Ohtani only has 7. Like I've come to terms tonight, going, okay, here we are. You know, August 17th, and I'm like, okay, yep. PCA is going to win the MVP, and we gave him away for Javi Baez in one of the worst deals ever. And not only do we not have Pete Crow Armstrong, we don't have Javi Baez, but really, PCA is going to be the NL MVP this year. And I've come to grips with that already. I understand that's happening. And mm-hmm. so when it does happen, doesn't mean I'm not going to hate it.
2: No.
0: But at least I'm not going to be surprised by it. I will have time to get used to it.
2: You know what you also don't have?
0: What's that?
2: Reigning AL Player of the Week, Pete Alonso.
0: No, I don't have him either.
2: 27 home runs, 80 RBI. He's cruising past all those metrics.
0: But the thing is, I'm a little more okay with that because, okay, it's not
2: he's
0: like
2: good
0: it's
2: and
0: just
2: they stink.
0: This year for Alonso. Yeah. It's, okay, this year Alonso wins, but there's 6 more years left on that contract. So what's it going to be now? Is mm-hmm. next year going to be as good? Is the rest of this contract going to be as good? This year he wins. He wins. The Orioles win. The Mets, all that. Okay, I'm okay. The PCA thing, I'm like, my God, I think the guy gets younger. I think he's only 18 years old. And I and everything he does, I go, that was just one of the worst. I mean, the number one prospect in the organization for 2.5 months of a guy that, come on, man. But he's going to be the MVP. He will get more votes than Ohtani. The Cubs are a huge, high-profile team. They're playing extremely well this year. Look, there's nobody from the Brewers that are going to jump away and win this. Nobody from the Phillies or the Braves are going to win this.
2: Mm-hmm.
0: It's either going to be Ohtani again, because Ohtani's having another great Ohtani-type season, or here are the Cubs, who are having a great year. They're going to be in the playoffs. They're 20 games over .500. Yeah, PCA is going to be the NL MVP.
2: Yeah, you look on the AL side, it's Alvarez at -1600. Your next is Junior Caminero at +850. That's fun. And then it goes all the way to 50-1 or higher with Ben Rice. NL MVP odds, it's a dead heat as of right now for those two guys, PCA and Ohtani. And now we're at 30-30. And it's funny, though, we were talking about it a little bit off air, the way these two guys seem to sync up on big days, right? A couple of home runs for you, a couple of home runs for you. You have some fun. But beyond that dead heat, you ready? Terang, Mizorowski, Olsen, Schwarber, and Abrams, all 150-1.
0: Yeah.
2: They're all tied for third at 150-1.
0: Yeah. In other words, not happening for any of those guys, right? Not happening. But he's going to do it. If anybody can wrest it away from Ohtani, It's going to be PCA with the year he's having. It's especially since PCA playing center field, you know, and being kind of a difference maker out there too. Like it's a really difficult thing. I mean, Ohtani, mm-hmm. if he was still pitching, I could see that too. But he hasn't, and maybe if Ohtani comes back and pitches in September and he does something, that could be a bit of a difference maker. But right now, if he's not going to pitch, and this is what we see, it's going to be PCA. And I'm not saying this, oh, I'm throwing it out there so Ohtani wins it. No, I'm not going to lie to you. I have to come to grips with the fact that this is going to happen.
2: 4-for-5 with 2 home runs today. Batting average now up to .295 for Shohei. The one thing he's not doing, you say, well, he's not pitching. Well, he had a good run while he was on the mound until a couple of struggles before he was ultimately shut down. But he's also not running this year. He's only got 7 stolen bases. That was the thing that was the real mutant thing going back to 2024. PCA has got that over him and then some.
0: Exit out by DeFresca, exit Swollen Dome. Jason Smith, Mike Harmon, live from the Fox Sports Radio Studios. Coming up next, we get back into the biggest story of the day with an angle that is going to surprise you. That's next, Fox.
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20: It's time for your Walla Walla Valley weather update. Tonight you'll see patchy smoke with partly cloudy skies while winds keep calm and temperatures settle into the low 60s. Tomorrow you'll see sunny skies with winds picking up to sea averages around 6 to 11 miles an hour with gusts as high as 22 miles an hour while temperatures reach highs in the low 90s. There's a red flag warning in effect through tomorrow. Avoid activities that could spark a flame as fires are likely to catch and spread quickly in these conditions. 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
8: The Dodgers won at Colorado tonight 11-5. Shohei Ohtani with two homers, four hits, four runs scored. The Cubs came back for a 10-inning win over the White Sox 7-5. Pete Crow Armstrong with two homers, including the game winner. He went 4-for-4, three RBIs. Philadelphia edged Miami 6-5. Winner Christopher Sanchez is now 16-4. Tampa Bay down Baltimore 7-6. Yankees pitcher Carlos Rodon will come off the IL to start on Tuesday. Venus and Serena Williams lost their first round in doubles in Cincinnati tonight in a tiebreak. The late singles match has gone to Amanda Anisimova. Earlier, Iga Swiatek won a third rounder in singles, as did Jessica Pegula. This is a U.S. Open tune-up. LIV Golf canceled its championship weekend, so its season will end with this weekend's event outside Indianapolis. In college football, Ohio State is preseason number one in the AP poll, Oregon number two. I'm Steve DeSager.
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27: 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Feels more like propaganda.
28: Oops, did I say that out loud?
0: 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The Jets. To the Super Bowl.
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0: Greetings. 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
30: Well-dressed hobo.
0: Where another day brings us all kinds of drama. Tell you what. I give the NBA the big nod here. We are getting deep into August, and still crazy-ass NBA headlines are fighting with the NFL for big-time headlines. Like, that's I didn't think that would happen, Mike Harmon. I thought, okay, now the NBA is going to go away. We got everything. LeBron figured out where he was going to go play. Everything. No, we're still getting crazy-ass NBA stuff. And it's saying, hey, you think we're going away? No, NFL. We're going to stick around as long as we can. We're going to even with you for Christmas Day.
2: No, I like that. I like it in theory. I don't know how well that's going over in the league offices, the types of stories they're dealing with. Like, we got live-action Succession, and you can hear the piano playing in your head. You've got gambling scandals. That's kind of gone to the back burner, though, because, I mean, we've known about it a while. And then you've got the entire Ballmer situation, which I think a lot of folks just didn't quite understand. It was no-show jobs, planting trees, and then it just got pushed away. But all of it is negativity. So is any publicity good publicity for the NBA in a battle against rookie quarterbacks?
0: Oh, let's see. Ooh,
2: and
0: yes,
2: Tyrese Halliburton complaining about the Pacers not being on the national schedule
0: for opening night
2: and beyond.
0: The NBA has had to bring out big guns to compete with the NFL. Because, look, what are the big stories we're talking about here, right? They involve Tyrese Halliburton, well, look, one of the best players in the NBA, although, you know, he thinks he's a little bit better than he is. Tyrese Halliburton, the Lakers, and the Kawhi Leonard planting tree story. they need to trot out these big guns to go up against Drew Aller and Cade Klubnick and Ty Simpson. Okay, just understand, like, the NBA's doing well, but they're bringing in big guns, and the NFL is saying, yeah, we're just giving you quarterbacks who aren't even first-rounders, and we're taking all the headlines, just so you know. Hey, it's nice what you're doing, and I like that this is a battle, but let's understand, you're bringing out some of your best, and we're just throwing guys out there.
2: It's the first week of the preseason that you're battling with these big seismic moves of two LA franchises.
0: It's great. It's great. Hey, but we got Tyrese Haliburton. Okay, we got Ty Simpson. Oh, wow. Okay. We got the Lakers. Yeah, we got Drew Aller. All right. Well, we got the whole thing with Kawhi Leonard and Pablo Torre and Pulitzer Prizes. Yeah. We got Kawhi Leonard and Steve Ballmer. Yeah, we got that. We're going to give you instead Carson Beck. Oh, okay. All right.
2: And then he didn't even play in the second week.
0: No, didn't even need to play, and still he's a bigger star.
2: He and Mendoza.
0: What?
2: it's funny theater, no question about it, for the NBA. But the Tyrese Haliburton, just to put the pin in that one, who in his circle is gassing him up that he believed he's that guy?
0: Dude,
2: I like him.
0: Okay. Haliburton first before we get to the Lakers. Haliburton first.
2: Yeah.
0: The guy says this weekend on a podcast he can't believe that his first game back, the Indiana Pacers' first game of the season, is not nationally televised, and they have to go play New Orleans. Like, Indiana's not being respected enough, and he's not being respected enough because, as he says, hey, other guys come back from Achilles injuries, KD, all these guys, their games are all on TV. How are we not nationally televised? I really thought it was a joke. I honestly did. I really thought that was, this is not real. Nope. He said all that stuff. He thinks, like, in Tyrese Halliburton's world, I want one of those diagrams where, like, okay, what's the center of the diagram that when they tell you, hey, you know, to, like, I know that some people do this when they're trying to get people, like, power positive thinking. Draw a big circle, make the middle of your circle, and write down the names of the people who are the most important in your life, and then other people where they are, and you'll see who you need to be beholden to and who's there for you in times of emergency, right? Like, I want to see where Tyrese Haliburton says, okay, I'm going to give you a bunch of names, like Jalen Brunson and Wemby and the Celtics and LeBron, and you tell me where they are in that NBA circle. Are they not close? Are they all on the edge of the circle, and Haliburton is the only name in the middle? Like, really, how important do you think you really are, and that the Pacers really are? Yes, 2 years ago, you had a fun run to the NBA Finals, and you overachieved. It was a great story. You got hurt, which it was awful. Anybody that gets hurt like that. But understand, man, the world changed in a year. The Knicks are the champs. They got the WNBA Caitlin Clark Indiana Fever. Every game is on national TV because it's the Knicks, right? Wemby's become the best player in the league. LeBron's gone to the Sixers. You think there's a market for the Indiana Pacers opening night? You think people really want to see, as you pointed out earlier, a team with the eighth best odds to win the Eastern Conference? Not to win the title. The eighth best odds to come out of the East. Like, what earth is Tyrese Haliburton living on?
2: Well, I mean, to be fair to them, I mean, that means they're safely entrenched in the upper eight and won't be in the play-in based on the current odds. How's that?
0: Okay.
2: There's a little gap between them and the ninth and tenth teams, if that makes you feel better. Not really.
0: At least you're way ahead of those nine and ten.
2: Yeah, you at least get the advantage in the play. No, you're reaching for any kind of rationale. Yeah, and they get the Pelicans. So I mean, Zion should be ready for game one.
0: He's even mad they have to go play in New Orleans. Like, I can't believe
2: I'll just be mad about that though.
0: Dude,
2: it's a winnable game.
0: Why are we not playing a better team, right? Why are you, like, dude, you didn't win the NBA championship. You tanked the entire season. You had one of the worst teams in the NBA. It was absolutely terrible, which I guess proves the point that maybe Haliburton was worth that much. Okay, but I mean it. The NBA knows who to put on TV and who not to. Like, the NBA, I don't ever remember going through the season with the NBA going, man, what are they putting these two teams on for? Who the hell's going to watch them? Like, no, the NBA knows. They put the right teams on in the right places.
2: Let's see. I don't know that I can make the case for the Pacers. I was going to try to see if I could do some specious reasoning. I can't get there. I can't. I mean, unless you're just going to have a 9 a.m. NBA TV game.
0: Ooh, and even that's not really a TV game.
2: Well, but I mean, it might might make him feel better about himself. You're a national TV game.
0: Here, we'll put you on NBA TV, but the game's going to be at 9 a.m. All right, fine, I'll get that. You mean 9 a.m. because we're playing in London, right? No. You're playing in New Orleans. Oh, wow, okay.
2: What, you're an isolated, standalone game? Anybody who wants to tune in to NBA TV can see you.
0: Isolated, standalone at 9 a.m. Okay, I'm ready to go.
2: Well, I mean, look, I can't give you everything.
0: Now, look, speaking of the NBA and a story that, quite honestly, this is where this story needs to go from here on out, right? Tyrese Halliburton, good luck, man. We talked about the story tonight that Jeannie Buss is challenging the sale of her family shares of the Lakers to the new Kushner-Iger group that went through last week when the team was sold from Mark Walter, who, again, bought the team 9 months ago. Jeannie Buss supposed to stay on as governor of the team. But now things have changed with the selling of the team. The siblings say, because of the provisions that were put in the last sale, we can vote to sell our shares. We want to sell our shares. We want out. We want to get all our money. We're getting out. Jeannie Buss says, no. This big family disagreement back and forth is just absolute embarrassment for the Buss family. But the better part of this story, and something that really needs to get more paid attention to, is that Mark Walter is selling the Lakers 9 months after he bought them. He is under fire and investigation because of illegalities with his insurance companies.

0: Lakers, and we're going to go get rid of Luka, and we're going to go get rid of all the other guys, and we're going to tear this thing down. No. But now today, with this part of the story breaking, that now here's the Lakers bus family's going to sell their shares. Okay, now there's reports that Walter, who has a big minority stake in Chelsea, Premier League soccer team, that he and his partner are going to sell their shares in Chelsea as well. And as we talked about it earlier in the show, he could double his investment on this team if he sells his share. Now, again, he's not the majority owner, but still, this is now, in another week, potentially the guy that just sold the Lakers is selling all his shares in Chelsea football. He is liquidating to get as much cash as possible. This is an issue. This should be a big red light for the NBA. Should be a big red light for the Premier League. It should be the biggest red light for Major League Baseball and the Dodgers, because Mark Walter owns the Dodgers. There's no way MLB is sitting around here going, yeah, everything's fine. Yeah, no, yeah, but he sold the Lakers, that's fine. Selling Chelsea, that's fine. Guys, this is a real serious thing. When have you ever seen someone sell their assets like this in a short period of time? When have you ever seen that? You don't, unless something crazy is going on and something that you don't want to be in the midst of. I can't believe MLB is not investigating Mark Walter in this situation, stuff with the Dodgers, and not talking to him about, hey, dude, are you really okay to own this team? Are you going to put the team up for bids now? What's happening here? What kind of trouble are you in? This is a bad headline for the Dodgers in Major League Baseball. And on the flip side of this, if I wanted to own the Dodgers and I can put some money people together, I'm calling Mark Walter tomorrow saying, hey, dude, I can really make it worth your while in the Dodgers, man. What'd you pay for them? I can give you $15 billion for the Dodgers. Like, easily, I think that the Dodgers and the Yankees would be the two most high-profile baseball teams who would draw the most money, and I think the Dodgers would go for $15 billion. You could get between $13 and $15 billion for the Dodgers. So I would make that phone call tomorrow if I could, saying, hey, let's do this now. Let's go for the Dodgers. Because you never know. If he's liquidating like this, he may say yes.
1: Yeah, no, there's certainly a lot of chaos elements to this. Remember, there's also that unique key man clause going on with the Shohei Ohtani contract, where he can become a free agent if either Friedman or Walter exits. Just throwing it out there. It's been summarized as it seems unlikely that he would do it. It's very unlikely, whatever term you want to add to it. But it is possible. So any prospective owner is going, he's sticking around, right? Which means bargaining power. Yeah, well, now I opt out and you have to pay me more human monies and decide you want to keep all those other contracts that have been put in play. So that makes it a nice secondary negotiation that has to go on in all of this, Jason. But for where we're at now, you're talking about distressed properties and trying to get yourself as much cash on hand. And for all of those, and we said it the night it started going, like, how big does it get to where you've really got to go and look at the books and figure out exactly how much cash needs to come back on hand, how much was bought, and, you know, the old rob Peter to pay Paul thing that everybody grew up hearing in terms of moving and money management and whatever, that it becomes a necessary thing. So, yeah, anybody that was in the market for any of these squads, NBA in Vegas or NFL change, expansion, right? Mark Cuban's been sniffing around. We had that thing with Jerry Jones a couple of weeks ago, all of those things. And all of a sudden, you know, he wants back into the mix and all these things. Perhaps, you know, he gets activated. But, yeah, you should get all of your tax docs in place, get all your financials in order, and be ready to make phone calls or just stand in the office and make them see you. I'm thinking of The Big Short when they were just showing up at all the bank lobbies. Like, I want in.
0: And now to explain the selling of the Los Angeles Dodgers, here's Mike Harmon in a bathtub explaining him to you right now.
1: All right, all right, all right.
0: There you go, yeah. I mean, he bought the Dodgers for just over $2 billion, like in 2012 or 2013, right? So maybe if I'm overestimating them by a little bit, maybe it's closer to 13, but you're talking about making between $7 and $10 billion on the team, right? Like, if you really need that kind of money, I can get you that kind of money right now. I mean, this story, this is a really big developing story that all the leagues that he's involved in, need to put their antennas up and go,

0: okay, we got to investigate. Because this is not normal behavior for an owner of a team that is just doing things because, oh, I've made my money back and I'm looking to cash out. That's not – people don't buy sports teams to cash out on investments and say, oh, what a smart investment this was. I bought it last year for this much and I'm selling it for here. No, that's you do with overnight travel businesses, Airbnb businesses, you know, brick-and-mortar businesses, online businesses, retail businesses. You don't do – you buy sports teams to own them because that's why people buy them. They want to own a sports team. Nobody buys a sports team to say, hey, look at the – no, this is what I like. It's a very, part of being a very small group in the world of sports owners. It's the elite of the elite. Mm-hmm. Yeah, you see a guy in a week make a big, quick, brief – a very fast sale and now potentially another fast one coming up. Yeah, no, this is a really big deal. And now the focus is should go to the Dodgers. Absolutely, 100%.
1: Well, of course, you have me raising my hand going, hey, all of these organizations need to start reexamining their vetting and continued maintenance projects of all of this stuff, right? Because once you're in the club, are you still honoring what got you in, you know, in terms of good, solid, ethical, okay. Good, solid business practices, because we now look at it as like you got to renew everything, right? You get trained health professionals, whatever else. You got re-education, right? And continuing education that you need to do. All right, go back in and make sure you've done however many hours. Here's a new type of procedure or therapy or whatever that we want everybody to learn, and this is up to code in whatever state, and just go on down the line for any professional certification. Same thing here. Right now, I'm looking at the commissioners of these leagues, grab the mirror and look at them and going, are we really making sure we're protecting the business, right? The old protect the shield thing really comes into play here too.
0: Exit out about a fresca, exit Swollen Dome, Jason Smith, Mike Harmon, live from the Fox Sports Radio studios. Oh, we got more basketball coming up because I can tell you right now, who's not going to be winning an MVP award this year?
2: Cleveland!
0: That's next. 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
9: The deadline is come and gone. I'm Ted Lindner, Fox News. The memorandum of understanding meant to buy time for negotiations with Iran ending after 60 days on Monday. Fox's Jessica Rosenthal with more.
17: President Trump said of the now expired memorandum of understanding with Iran.
18: Well, they want to make a deal, but they're not going to make the kind of a deal that I feel is necessary.
17: He said the Strait of Hormuz is open. The U.S. blockade against Iran is working, and they are taking millions of barrels of oil out each week, despite Iranian officials' rhetoric.
18: We have total control over the Strait. Now, they can be a nuisance. They can put a mine in the water, and people don't like having mines hit their billion-dollar ships, you know, etc. But the blockade has been very effective.
17: A senior Iranian official told Reuters they will shift into a full-blown offensive mode now in the Strait. Jessica Rosenthal, Fox News.
9: Actress Hayden Panettiere is dead at the age of 36. Fox's Christina Coleman with the latest details for us tonight.
19: Law enforcement sources tell TMZ that a friend of the 36-year-old actress found her unresponsive in an apartment in Greenville, South Carolina, and called 911. Panettiere was pronounced dead at the apartment. TMZ reports that Narcan was found at the scene. Officials have not confirmed her cause of death yet. She's known for her star roles in Nashville, Heroes, Remember the Titans, and much more. She also detailed the challenges she faced in a memoir, including addiction, domestic abuse, and being exploited as a child from all the stardom. She says during her battle with substance abuse, she gave custody of her daughter to her former fiance, Ukrainian boxer Vladimir Klitschko.
9: And fewer kindergartners are getting vaccinations, exemptions reaching a record high. Federal data showing this year marks the fourth consecutive year of rising exemption rates, mostly due to non-medical reasons. 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
1: Well-dressed hobo.
0: Just if you had Keenan Allen to the Indianapolis Colts on your summer bingo card, well, you can put an X on that space. Keenan Allen has agreed to a one-year deal with Indianapolis. So now the Colts, who decided we're good at wide receiver, we're going to let Michael Pittman go on a trade, we're good with Alec Pierce, we're going to give this guy way more money than he should get. Oh, wait a minute, Alec Pierce is hurt. Now we're really stuck. Let's go get a 34-year-old Keenan Allen. Yeah, this is going to work. Yeah, this actually happened tonight in the NFL. And, man, a team like the Colts that looked like up until, I would say, when they beat the Rams, they looked like, or their game against Rams, looked like that was the best. They looked like that was the best. They were the best team in the NFL at that point. Daniel Jones was on fire. And now I look back and I go, oh, man, you thought they had so much and X, Y, and Z at wide receiver. Now I wonder, did they even have close to enough at wide receiver? Like that, like this is how desperate they are that here comes Keenan Allen for a year deal with the Colts.
2: Well, let's see. You've got Tyler Warren and Mo Alie-Cox. Remember, Keenan Allen still had 81 catches last year for the Chargers. All Ladd McConkey owners in fantasy, wave goodbye to him and hope for better days. But you're looking at a roster. What do you got? Westbrook, Ikhine, Josh Downs, Doolin, and whether Alec Pierce is on the field. If so, you got a good deep ball threat, and Keenan Allen will help you move those chains, right? Averaging about 9.5 to 11 yards per catch these last couple of years. It's not sexy, but
0: is he moving the chains, or is he just averaging a lot less than he used to? I mean, I get to say,
2: no, but I mean, that's what he's been for a while, though.
0: He caught 80 passes for 200 yards last year.
2: Come on, man. 9.6, 10.6, 11.5, 11.4, 10.7, 9.9. I mean, you got to go all the way back to 2017 when he averaged more than 13 yards per catch. Man, that's a long time ago. I mean, he's been a possession post-up guy for a long time. Very effective. Steve DeSager, I think, still has 5 binders filled with Keenan Allen stats.
0: Yeah.
2: That's how often he got to call that number and write it down. But it's all of that when we're looking at where he's at. 81 for 777. 4 touchdowns. Yeah, he's not going to move those. You know, the painted grass is not necessarily his friend, but he can keep some drives alive. Get another 3 carries out of Jonathan Taylor. Away you go.
0: Yeah. Well, so good luck. I feel like, yeah, this is not quite the offense we thought it was going to be.
2: Warren's terrific.
0: Warren's terrific. And I always liked Josh Downs more than a lot of other people. I thought this guy's really, really talented. Maybe he jumps through this year, but man. You decided we're good at wide receiver. Mm-hmm. We're getting rid of Michael Pittman. Now we're going to go get Keenan Allen. Like, okay. All right, then.
2: What did Michael Pittman get paid, though?
0: Look, good luck.
2: What was that
0: contract? Got paid a lot.
2: He got paid lots of human monies.
0: He did.
2: And I think he's started looking around going, you think we need one more?
0: All right.
2: You need one more?
0: Now, to an MVP conversation that I don't know that we're ever really going to have. The big marquee game of this weekend. Yesterday, the WNBA contest between the Fever and the Dream, right? Angel Reese misses a layup at the buzzer, misses a lot of layups over the course of the game. We'll get to the layups in a couple of minutes. Caitlin Clark and the Fever win in overtime. Another great game for Caitlin Clark. And yet, of all the MVP talk, it's like the WNBA, like nobody wants to even put her out there in conversations. Every time there's a graphic, it's Kelsey Mitchell up there. And she's having a terrific. Kelsey Mitchell is great. The second half of the WNBA season, Caitlin Clark's been the best player in the league, right? Asia Wilson was the best player the first half. And then when the Fever started picking it up, scoring 100 points a game, look, we watch a lot of W here on the show. We're here at night. Their offense is terrific. Caitlin Clark has the ball in her hand the entire time. She's doing things at point guard nobody in the W has ever done before. Some of her passes, you just have to look twice and see them. She's become that player that everybody thought she was going to be when she came into the league. In fact, now she's even better because she's even more of a distributing point guard. She can get her points and lead the league in assists. No one's doing this. Yet, every conversation, whether it's on TV, whether it is something television-wise, all the graphics. They don't mention Caitlin Clark. Olivia Miles gets a lot of run, and I don't see her name at all. And it and I say this because who votes on the WNBA MVP? It's the media that votes on it, right? And so when I see this stuff in the media, when I don't see Caitlin Clark getting run in the media, this doesn't tell me she's going to get votes for MVP. I hear Asia Wilson. I hear Kelsey Mitchell. I hear Olivia Miles. I do not hear Caitlin Clark's name at all. I used to even hear Paige Bueckers' name, but now Caitlin Clark has become better. Paige Bueckers is not quite the first half of the season that she has had. But, I mean, I can't believe we can't even get Caitlin Clark in the mix of where she should be. Honestly, it should be it's either Asia Wilson or it's Caitlin Clark. That's where your choice should be. But I can't even get her in on these conversations. And because the media votes on this, Mike, I don't think this is a coincidence. I mean, I know the odds are for her are pretty good because she's highly bet on it, but you judge by where it's at, you wouldn't even know that she was even in the mix for WNBA MVP.
2: Yeah, I'm wondering if this isn't an extension of what we were talking about last week when they had that graphic that had Lexi Hull on it and that she played 12 minutes and went scoreless on the TV game. Here's the, hey, coming up, the Fever.
0: I think she did that last night, too. She had 12 minutes and no points.
2: It sounds about right. But the idea being that there's always going to be enough oxygen taken out of the room from Caitlin Clark that you don't need to highlight her. Likewise with MVP. I mean, how many years did we have in the NBA? It's like, well, Jordan should have just won it all those years. And then it was Kobe should have won it all those years. Shaq should have won it all those years. LeBron, like, and we've done that. And with Caitlin, it's, I think we've hit the point where, man, does she really need that? She's got everything else. And I think that's part of what the larger WNBA sphere is all about. It's like, well, she's going to be the one that we're talking about, which is why, I mean, look how much they talked about Angel Reese's performance yesterday in that loss. Never did they highlight the fact that she missed 11 layups.
0: No, I mean, that's the other part of this. I mean, at least we're not having the crazy conversation Angel Reese is a better player than Caitlin Clark, where we actually had that her first year in the league. Remember? Oh, okay. Angel Reese, like we said it, Angel Reese is Dennis Rodman. We said it 2.5 years ago. Congratulations, everybody else. Like, she's a terrific rebounder. I think a lot of Angel Reese is she just wants the basketball more than other players do. Right. But I can't believe she scores 15 a game. I can't believe if she scores 15 a game that Caitlin Clark and Asia Wilson can't score 40 a game. Like, really, you can only score 10 more points a game than her. She has no offensive game at all. It's really difficult watching her play because her form is bad on her jumpers. Her form is bad on her layups. And I'm like, how did Angel Reese get this far in basketball? And these are her fundamental abilities. Right. Like, I can't believe she can't make. I can't believe she jumps off for layups with 2 feet. Like, what kind of form are you doing here? And even in a bigger question is that players in the W miss more layups than I can believe. Like, you see once in a while there are the mixtapes of, boy, Caitlin Clark should not only just lead the league in assists, she should have 5 more per game. And you get some mixtape of here's a big pass and a Fever player blows an easy layup. But this is like across the league, the number of layups that are missed. And I'm saying to myself, I don't know how players in the W miss as many layups. Like how? Like they're coached very fundamentally coming up through high school into college. And this is some of the stuff we get. Like, I wonder, are they really, how much are they being coached in the W, right? Like, how do they not make layups? Like, I can make a lot of money being a WNBA layup coach. Like, I remember the form I was taught when I was 7 years old and how to jump. And you step, and it's 1.5 steps, and it's off you're off foot. And I don't understand. I don't understand how you can miss that many layups, how players in the professional league can miss that many layups that close. And we've seen it for a long time, and now it's made all the headlines because of Angel Reese missing from a foot away after a missed shot in the final seconds, and then another rebound missed as well, and Caitlin Clark smiling as she walks by Angel Reese in the background, which is a pretty big troll.
2: Yeah.
0: But really, I think I can make a lot of money as a WNBA layup instructor.
2: No, I mean, I would say watching as much of the league as we do here in the studios, that is the one thing that is vexing and absolutely confounding, and the number of missed layups across the way. Now, if we did the full, shot charts of what Angel Reese does and attempts on a game-to-game basis versus the other ladies that you spoke of, I'm going to guess there are a lot more at or beyond the arc. So jump shooting, infinitely harder. Now, to Angel Reese is just a little bit of a defense. She did get a little bodied on the putback, but you know you got to go finish strong.
0: There's also
2: and
0: 10 other ones.
2: Well, I mean, look, also, I can only try to explain one, okay?
0: Okay.
2: What do you want? I'm not going to go back and just say, okay, and then this one. No, that's just a terrible miss. Okay, let's go back to number seven. No, it's for Caitlin Clark, again, I think a lot of it is just let's make sure to spotlight, highlight, do whatever we can for the rest of the members of this pop, so everybody knows who they are. And Asia Wilson is the best player in the game still, period. Olivia Miles has had a fantastic year. Great team. She's second. Clark's third. Paige Becker's fourth. Brianna Stewart, old friend of the show, a distant fifth at 35-1.
0: And the thing is I feel like with Caitlin Clark, they're pushing to give it to, I can see the voters every year pushing to give it to somebody over her. Right, I can see every year, Caitlin Clark, but is there somebody else? Oh, we can give another one to Asia Wilson. We can give this to Olivia Miles. We can do this. We can do this. Even though Caitlin Clark is having a better year than all of these players, I could see that happening where maybe she wins one because, well, okay, this year we got to give it to her. Like, we kind of have to give it to her now. Oh, okay. But I can see this being a thing where every year they look for, well, who's a player we can kind of give it to over Caitlin Clark here? Okay, let's give it to that person.
2: No, but that's the thing, right, is, you know, she's got the rest of the world. Give the award somewhere else, which is, just seems such bad logic. Like I said with the NBA, he's winning enough. He's going to win the finals MVP, so he'll be just fine.
0: Exit out by DeFresca, exit Swollen Dome, the Jason Smith Show with my best friend, Mike Harmon. Time now to find out what's trending in the wide world of sports. Someone who's been called the Angel Reese of Fox Sports Radio. Should see him try to make a layup. It's Steve DeSantis.
1: You know, she's taller than either of us, and therefore closer to the hoop.
0: Yeah, sure.
2: There you go.
1: Just pointing that out.
0: There is that. Yes.
1: There was one WNBA game tonight. Golden State, a recent expansion team, has not only won six in a row now, but is 25-9. The Valkyries beat Dallas 78-70. To the NBA, the Buss family said it's selling its stake in the Lakers, so Jeannie Buss could not remain as team governor. However, she's contesting. Her attorney demanded a retraction of today's statement from the trust. In college football, Ohio State is preseason number one in the AP poll. Oregon is number two, its highest preseason ranking ever. Georgia is number three. To the NFL news, Jets running back Breece Hall suffered a groin injury at practice. It's not considered serious. Jets quarterback Geno Smith practiced fully today despite an ankle injury. Saints rookie wide receiver Jordan Tyson, drafted number eight overall, could miss about 2 months with a hamstring injury. Giants wide receiver Malik Nabers returned to some team drills for the first time since last year's torn ACL. Washington will reportedly cut kicker Jake Moody. Rams wide receiver Puka Nacua might not return to practice till next week due to a sore back. Seahawks rookie running back Jadarian Price returned to full practice today. Bucks wideout Emeka Ibuka is out with a sprained toe. And yes, the Colts are signing veteran wide receiver Keenan Allen. Live Golf canceled its championship weekend that was due for the end of this month. So instead,
0: I bought tickets for that.
1: Exactly.
0: Oh, man.
1: Sorry about all, three or four of you that bought tickets in advance.
2: Did you buy $40 million worth?
1: You may have heard Saudi funding for Live Golf after 5 years will no longer be available. So the Live Golf season for 2026, people, will be ending this weekend with the event outside Indianapolis. John Rahm had already clinched a third straight individual season title. He's that far ahead. We'll find out who finishes second and third this weekend. So, you know, don't DVR. The PGA playoffs continue on Thursday in St. Louis. Scottie Scheffler just won in Memphis by 8 strokes yesterday. One of the U.S. Open tennis tune-ups is in Cincinnati this week. In fact, tonight, Iga Swiatek won her third round match. Jessica Pegula did as well. Venus and Serena Williams had their first round doubles event and lost in a tiebreak.
0: Steve, were there any obstructed view seats to see Pegula play tonight?
1: That's a very good reference.
0: I just want to make sure.
1: Her parents built the Buffalo Bills Stadium opened. Thank you very much. Right. Boy, that joke has got to be making the rounds in that town for the next month, honestly. The sale of the Padres was approved unanimously by MLB team owners. the Padres did wind up losing a close game at the Mets 2-1 with one player thrown out at the plate after another in the early innings. The Mets have won 10 of 13. And by the way, Kodai Senga yesterday with his third save of the week, his ERA is down to 7.79. So there, that's like way lower than Edwin Diaz is.
0: Yeah,
1: the Dodgers.
0: There's hope for Edwin Diaz is what you're saying.
1: The Dodgers.
0: Just got to turn him into a starter. We turn Senga into a closer, so I just got to do that.
1: L.A. called on Edwin Diaz with an 11-2 lead in the ninth at Colorado tonight. He gave up three runs, four hits, eventually got three outs. 11-5 the final. Shohei Ohtani, two homers. The Cubs' Pete Crow Armstrong, two homers, including the game winner in the 10th as the Cubbies beat the White Sox 7-5. Philadelphia pitcher Christopher Sanchez, 16-4 after the Phils edge Miami 6-5. Tampa Bay 7-6 over Baltimore. So the Rays in the AL East now lead the Yankees by six games. Yankees were idle. Yanks pitcher Carlos Rodon will come off the injured list to start Tuesday, but Yankees pitcher Max Fried was placed on the IL with an elbow bone bruise. St. Louis split a doubleheader at Cincinnati. Detroit and Boston with wins. Notable, the Red Sox beat Arizona 11-1. Diamondbacks placed star second baseman Ketel Marte on the restricted list. He did not show up, dealing with a personal issue, as the team put it. Minnesota and Kansas City with wins. That Royals victory was over the A's 9-5. Bobby Witt Jr., 3-for-4, home run, 3 RBIs, 4 runs scored. Back to you.
0: Thank you, Steve-O. The Jason Smith Show with my best friend, Mike Harmon. Coming up next, when is a huge, big breaking story out of the NBA completely expected? That's next. Jason and Mike. Fox.
3: 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Just search The Jason Smith Show with Mike Harmon. You want to see Harmon's calves? How about Jason's Jets or Nick's onesie? It's all there, plus more.
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7: I'm Sue Guzman. 29 states are now suing Meta, accusing the social media giant of getting children hooked on its platforms like Facebook and Instagram.
8: The states accuse Meta of using addictive features like infinite scrolling, personalized recommendations, and constant notifications to keep young users coming back, even as the company knew about the potential for serious harm, including anxiety, depression, and sleep problems. Meta strongly denies that, saying, quote, "We stand by our record of creating strong protections for teens and look forward to making our case in court."
7: Fox's Claudia Cowan. Cleanup underway in Hawaii when a tropical storm slammed into the island.
9: The worst damage is on the Big Island, where more than 3 feet of rain turned streams into raging rivers, washing out roads and bridges and cutting off some communities there.
7: That's Fox's Katie Byrne reporting. 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
2: Hey, I watched it.
0: Oh, you finally did, huh?
2: I finally succumbed to peer pressure.
0: Very good, very good.
2: I hate myself. Never
0: Jason
2: want to go
0: Smith.
2: Out with anybody again.
0: No. You want to stay single. Yeah, it's one thing, yeah. Obsession will say, you know, maybe being single's okay.
2: Had a good run.
0: being single's okay. Don't
18: or just don't date a Latina.
0: Rush out to the date. Whoa. I know you're trying to make a funny joke there, but whoa.
18: What?
0: Whoa.
18: Why are you getting all weird?
2: Don't go rogue on me now.
0: We're just going to move on.
18: What do you mean move on?
0: We're just going to move on to the topic I was going to talk about.
2: I didn't even get a response to the rogue reference. Come
18: good.
2: On, guys. I mean, give me something.
0: We talked about rogue. We know that she's rogue.
2: It was a good call.
0: Rogue just like Nikki.
2: Joke.
0: Wow, maybe Rogue is going to be, nope, maybe Rogue is, nope, maybe Rogue is, nope, maybe Rogue is, under, nope.
2: Whatever happened to that PSA we had about the kid and the cat? Remember that gun?
0: Those years ago? Yeah, the house cat. You know, I don't know.
2: The kid where the cat was in the tree and what.
0: I gotta
2: find it. Like, it, yeah, was one of, it was a classic one that ran on the network for years.
0: This big story. Not surprising at all when you understand this is Adam Silver in the NBA we're talking about. ESPN had a report today that the NBA found no evidence showing that Clippers owner Steve Ballmer funneled money through team sponsors to pay Kawhi Leonard in order to circumvent the salary cap. Remember, Pablo Torre finds out. He found out that, well, wait a minute, there's this sham agreement that they have with this company where Kawhi Leonard is supposed to be planting trees. He's getting $20, $30 million from them. That's how they're giving him the rest of the money, and they're avoiding paying him up to the salary cap, right? Very big story the past few months now. The NBA, according to sources, ESPN, they have no evidence connecting Steve Ballmer to this story. Now, the NBA did put out a statement saying, like, there's a lot of erroneous stuff in ESPN's report. We have other things happening. Just stop. Okay, just stop. This is not surprising. This is expected. I never expected the NBA to come up with anything about this story because it's been a year. If they had something, they would have broken it earlier. They would have broken it before Kawhi Leonard got traded back to Toronto. But there's nothing. And there's nothing for a couple of reasons, right? There's nothing because, one, boy, would this be a really bad story for the NBA to have to deal with, right? You got to deal with the fact that here's a player that a team circumvented the salary cap. Now everybody who signs for less money, now they're all going to get looked into. And, oh, Jalen Brunson signed for less money. Let's look into that. Everybody else, right? Hey, so-and-so is Wemby's taking less. Why is he taking less here? All of this, a bad, bad headline for the NBA. Also, you got to make sure the trade goes through. Big trade in the offseason with the Raptors and the Clippers. And when this came out that we may not have a solution on this story in the beginning of the season, the trade was put on hold. There's a lot of players. A lot of things happen. A lot of money. The Clippers want the Raptors to be responsible for whatever penalty they have. And the Raptors are saying, why should we be responsible? That's on you guys. Now this trade is on hold. So now you're going to go into a season where we don't know if there's going to be a trade. And most importantly, the most important reason I knew this nothing was going to happen is because Adam Silver would actually have to do something. And again, I say it all the time, and I'm right every single time. He wants to do nothing as NBA commissioner. He never wants to come out on a topic where one side, some people would like what he has to say and some people wouldn't like it. Doesn't want to do that. Never does. Doesn't want to do anything. Doesn't want to take on the players for anything. Doesn't want to take on the owners for anything. Only when it's a story that everybody seems to be on board with will Adam Silver stand up and say, yeah, I have something very strong to say about this. Everything else is a test balloon, and we're going to float this out there, and we're going to see if the players like this. We're going to see if the players don't like this. We're going to see if they like this. We're going to make them only have to play in 4 games a year to be eligible to win MVP. We do everything we can for the players. Don't want to upset them. Don't want to upset the owners. This is something that would upset people. No matter what Adam Silver did, he would upset people. If there were penalties on the Clippers, the owners would be mad. Other teams would be mad. If there was no penalties, it was going to be other teams would say, oh, you're allowing this team to go and circumvent the salary cap. He wants nothing to do with anything. Those 3 reasons, that's why this story today, not a surprise if the NBA doesn't have anything. Not surprising.
2: Ballmer and the Clippers making the statement going, look, we introduce people to sponsors and partners. That's common practice. Beat it, more or less, to that degree. But now it's the curiosity and certainly Pablo Torre kind of implying he's got some other stuff in the next iteration of things, almost like he's, you know, waiting to sequelize thing to see if he can get a second straight Pulitzer Prize out of it. I don't know.
0: Does he get to keep it if they don't find anything? Like, does he get to keep that?
2: I guess. I mean, we're talking about from the court of the NBA. I mean, what's really substantive there?
0: Now, but if there's no evidence, does he get to keep the Pulitzer? Like, I don't know.
2: I don't think they're taking it back. They already gave him his award. Yeah.
0: Oh, okay. Yeah, they don't show up in the house and go, hey, sorry, we saw that stuff. You got that? We're gonna, you know. Hey, you keep the nameplate. We'll take the nameplate off and give it to you right here.
2: But you know, I think if you want to go and investigate every free agent signing that ever happens, and you've got to go through a checklist, could create a lot of jobs in the league office for compliance.
0: Okay.
2: Did you meet all of these standards?
0: Exit, how about a Fresca exit, Swollen Dome? Hey, remember, compliance training, very big deal.
2: Yeah,
0: get it done if you have to get it done. For Mike, I'm Jason. Coming up next, my buddy Ben Maller. 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
24: It's time for your Walla Walla Valley weather update. Tonight you'll see patchy smoke with partly cloudy skies while winds keep calm and temperatures settle into the low 60s. Tomorrow you'll see sunny skies with winds picking up to sea averages around 6 to 11 miles an hour with gusts as high as 22 miles an hour while temperatures reach highs in the low 90s. There's a red flag warning in effect through tomorrow. Avoid activities that could spark a flame as fires are likely to catch and spread quickly in these conditions. 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
1: The Dodgers beat the Rockies in Colorado 11-5. Shohei Ohtani with two home runs, four hits, four runs scored. The Cubs came back to win in 10 innings over the White Sox 7-5. Pete Crow Armstrong with two home runs, including the game winner. He went 4-for-5, three RBIs. At Philadelphia, the Phils edge Miami 6-5. Winning pitcher Christopher Sanchez now 16-4. Tampa Bay a 7-6 winner against Baltimore. The Rays now lead the Yankees in the AL East by six games. Yankees pitcher Carlos Rodon will come off the injured list to start Tuesday, but Yankees pitcher Max Fried was placed on the IL with an elbow bone bruise. The sale of the Padres was approved unanimously by MLB team owners, but in the NBA, the Buss family said it's selling its stake in the Lakers, so Jeannie Buss cannot remain as team governor, but her attorney demanded a retraction of the trust's statement. I'm Steve DeSager.
3: Gather around. Ben Maller's up.
5: Now to step up the ultrasonic bombardment.
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8: We'll call it a bus to nowhere. Welcome in the beginning of another night of the Ben Maller Show. We are in the air everywhere, united, as we are never, ever out of stock. We always have hot takes. We always, now sometimes we have to throw some stuff together and make some sloppy Joe hot takes. We always have hot takes, though. Even the Hush Puppies hot takes. Coast to coast, border to border, and beyond. On the vast and deafeningly powerful microphones of FSR emanating live from the bird. The early bird gets the hot take first. Guaranteed human from the world famous Fox Sports Radio studios, where the OG Art Puffin, Anthony in Anaheim, is always complaining about something. I'm old enough to remember when Anthony used to be a celebrity caller. Perito and Filler Up Phil all agree, more hot takes. And they got that from Alf the Alien Opiner, Ferg Dog, and Maller Prop Guy, who demand the hot takes. So I got several text messages during the day from some of my radio bros. I got radio bros around the country. My buddies that I've picked up over the years doing this. And they were like, oh, my God, this is crazy. This is like the greatest day ever for ownership craziness in professional sports in America. And it's hard to argue with that. Didn't really know where to begin because everything's really good. And I was in a text chain with a couple of these people, and I was like, listen, can we spread this out a little bit? Can we have some of this on, you know, Thursday? And like next Tuesday, no? Just happens. When it rains, it pours. So our lead this hour is from the owner's box, and we spun the wheel, and we decided to stop right here. The Buss family. That's right, the Buss family. And I'm old enough to remember when I started in radio following Jerry Buss and a parade of teenagers, young ladies who were following Jerry around at the Forum Club. Back in the day before social media. Quite the family. Anyway, Jerry Buss, long gone. The Buss family, not long gone. And the Buss family is apparently selling, depending on who you believe, 17.8% of that what was left of their ownership stake in the Lakers to the new majority ownership group led by Josh Kushner and the Disney guy, Bob Iger. So I don't know if you saw this or not. It's perhaps you missed it. It's pretty wild. It's pretty crazy. And if this actually happens, if it actually happens the way it's being reported, that would mean that Jeannie Buss is persona non grata. Bye-bye! She's out. She will no longer serve as the Lakers owner. Yes, I'm a rebel. I said owner. Not governor. Owner. I know. I'm a bad boy. I said owner. Anyway, Jeannie Buss, who's been running the show there since the old man croaked years ago and
2: So she's been in control there. That would end the Buss family dynasty, and that would end control of the franchise, which goes back many, many generations. So the Buss family trust, always fun when you have a family trust. That means you have a lot of money. Do you know any poor people that have a family trust? I don't. Anyway, the Buss family trust consists of not one, not two, not three, not four, not five. How about six siblings? You've got Jeannie, we know about her, Jim, Johnny, I've dealt with him in the past, someone named Janie, I have no idea who that is, Joey, seen him a little bit, and Jesse Buss. So keep track, there will be a quiz on this later, so there's six of them. Selling the remaining stake required four of the six Buss siblings to sign off on the agreement, and they exercised the tag-along provision. Isn't that a Girl Scout cookie, the tag-alongs? I think that is.
4: Yum.
2: So anyway, it's all connected to the original sale to Mark Walter, which is now a couple of owners ago now. So that is a good jumping-off point. Let us discuss the question for the esteemed panel. What stands out to you? What stands out to you on Jeannie Buss being apparently excommunicated as even a bit owner of the Lakers? So I've got Game of Thrones, doctor shopping, and NASCAR. And we will combine all of these things together, and we are going to have a big bucket of tears, because I got to tell you, there's some emotion. People very emotional. Jeannie Buss out. I'm guessing she's crying a lot at this point, too. What a story on just about every level, as I understand. So Jeannie Buss, essentially, the way it comes across, she had the tablecloth yanked out from underneath her at the Aristocrats Ball. She was at the Aristocrats Ball. She was having a nice meal, and then all of a sudden, somebody ripped the tablecloth. Whoop! Just like that. And all the champagne glasses and the silverware, it all went flying. The family china in the air everywhere. What a mess! It's like HBO brought back Succession, and this is the NBA spinoff of that show, House of Buss. I'd watch that. I absolutely would. The dark underbelly. The dark underbelly of the family business finally crawling out into the daylight. Oh, my. You got old man Jerry Buss, who built this massive empire. The heirs spent years and years fighting over the throne. The kids turned it into Game of Thrones. That's what's going on right now, with courtside seats, of course, because you got to have those. And the Jeannie finally lost the Iron Throne, hoodwinked by her own bloodline. How great is that? How great is that? Now, Jim, Johnny, Joey, and Jesse Buss all had voted to cash in on the record amount of money they can make from the Lakers sale as part of the bargain, effectively firing their own sister who had been the face of that ownership group. So they did it. And apparently, Jeannie Buss, not the nicest woman in the world, according to these stories. Everyone's just trashing her, the Buss family. Not big fans. How does that taste? How does that taste? So again, spare me the sappy violin music. I don't need that. If the reporting is accurate, Jeannie Buss either fired or sued every single one of her brothers since she took control of the team. Does that sound nice? I don't know. That's not to me. I have two brothers. None of them have sued me yet. I'll let you know when my brothers sue me. They have not sued me. So she sued all of her brothers, grabbing control. Imagine the Thanksgiving dinner at the Buss family. Not exactly Norman Rockwell, if anybody knows who that is anymore. Not quite Norman Rockwell. The only thing the siblings can universally lock in on is Jeannie bad. That's it. Jeannie bad. That's all. And that's all she wrote. See you later. Get out of here. Bye-bye. And payback is a dish best served with a ejection from the ownership box. Get out of here. Get out of here. The forced sale. What a great win for the other siblings in the Buss family. And the family feud finally appears to have ended. And it ends the way all great Hollywood stories do. When you think about the history of Tinseltown, it ends with a giant cartoon-sized check, a backstab, and somebody getting written out of the sequel. In this case, Jeannie Buss, not quite part of the sequel. Sorry, you're not part of it. All right, now, the question, and we turn to page two here. So the Lakers are completely divested, if this happens, of the Buss family, or are they? As Lee Corso would say, not so fast, my friend. Not so fast, my friend, because nothing is that simple. Nothing is that simple. Not even things that are simply awful are that simple. That's just the way it is. So what looked like, and still does, the end of the Buss family 46-year run

already. Okay. So anyway, Adam Streisand sent a letter to lawyers representing her siblings. We just gave you all the names, Jim, Johnny, Jamie, Joey, and Jesse, stating that Jeannie, quote, has not agreed to sell, and that any family vote claiming otherwise would be void, null and void. Now, the argument is a 2017 court order established Jeannie as the Lakers' controlling shareholder. There will be another quiz on this, so please pay close attention. So in 2017, there was some legal wrangling, and they had a court order said, hey, Jeannie is the controlling shareholder of all business with the Lakers, meaning a sale of the family stake cannot occur without her consent. Remember, this is from the attorney hired by Jeannie Buss. Jeannie is asserting that her siblings are not allowed here, cannot cash out around her. And so this complicates and most likely will end up delaying the ownership sale of the Lakers, putting the Lakers in limbo. Do the limbo. You got to do the limbo. All right, so question. Is Jeannie Buss fighting for the Lakers with, does she have a legal bazooka, or is this a water pistol? Again, for those of you in the back room, is Jeannie Buss fighting for the Lakers with a legal bazooka, or is this just a water pistol? So after a minutes-long review and deliberation of the available information, we have determined this is, it's a water pistol, it's a super soaker, which is a water pistol, and she's also armed with paperwork and a prayer. So good luck on that. Good luck on that. Now, Jeannie is clutching that 2017 court order like it's the Holy Grail, and Indiana Jones is coming in with a whip to try to steal it away. Come on. And there's one itsy-bitsy little problem. There's a little bit of a problem here. The calendar has continued to move. You see, that's a problem. And the reason that is a problem, the calendar continuing to move, is at this point she needs to go, Jeannie Buss, doctor shopping. And I recommend hiring Dr. Strange to manipulate time, because that's the problem. All right, that's the problem. Now, I'm not a lawyer. I can play one on the radio. So as I understand it from years of deciding legal cases behind the bully pulpit here at Fox Sports Radio, 2017, that legal deal, the court order in 2017, should be in a museum behind glass. Okay, it's a museum piece. In 2015, last I checked, that would be a year ago, the entire Buss family all got around the campfire. They roasted marshmallows and sang Kumbaya. They sang Kumbaya. The entire Buss family, including Jeannie Buss, signed a new rule book. You might have heard about it. They sold control of the Laker franchise to Mark Walter. They put a 5-year timer on her reign of terror as the owner. And so, yet, it turns out, again, based on the reporting, that, and this is from her own lawyer who kept bringing up the 2017 thing, as I understand it, they're ignoring 2025. Right? They're reaching in the way back machine, and they're going 8 years ago, and they're using that and saying, well, this is it. They're going into the attic, and they're saying, well, let me dust that off. This 2017 thing is the way to go. And unless you have some kind of mystical powers that we don't know about, she's already signed away what she had in 2017. Dum-da-dum-dum-dum. Did she not realize that? Did no one say, hey, listen, if the unthinkable, you know, I guarantee you, she thought there's no way Mark Walter's going to buy the Lakers and sell it in 1 year. She assumed he'd own the team for 10 years. She did not factor in that the feds would be bird-dogging the Dodger owner, Mark Walter, to try to get their money back. Because they, government, I don't even know about this, if you don't pay your taxes, they come after you. Anyway, so she signed away her power. So what is the argument here? Like, seriously, I mean, if you know more about this than I do, explain to me, because I don't understand. The way I read it, she had a deal in 2017. She voided the deal in 2025, agreeing to sell the team. So unless there's something that we're missing here, this is just a very expensive stall tactic, and it's grasping at the last branch while the family tree gets chopped down. Like, seriously.

0: All right, meanwhile, to baseball. Let's go to the crystal ball in baseball. Blue Heaven reports trickling in. And a lot of noise here that Tarek Skubal, a current Dodger, former Detroit Tiger, Tarek Skubal, not only is he a smitten kitten with the Dodgers, he wants to sign the DocuSign right now. Did you see this? No? Okay. So Skubal, who's been not terrible, not good, he's kind of average as a Dodger, so he wants a new multi-year contract to stay with the Dodgers, and he'd like it ASAP. You know, players always say, I want to focus on the season. I don't want to think about my contract till after the season. Not this guy. No. Skubal wants a deal done before the current CBA expires. That's the collective bargaining agreement, by the way. That is December 1st. That is the deadline to get it done. So, question on this. Where do you fall? Here's the question. Where do you fall on the chatter that Tarek Skubal wants a Dodger extension done before the offseason gets going? So, any way you measure this, Scott Boras is the agent here, and it's pretty easy to see the landscape. Scott Boras sees storm clouds, an ominous dark storm, and right over baseball. And he sees what you see and what I see, and Boras is the most powerful man in baseball. Rob Manfred is like an intern for Scott Boras. You understand that? So Scott Boras sees the storm clouds over baseball, and he's not waiting around to buy an umbrella. You know how those guys pop up anytime it rains? There's like a bunch of guys with buckets of umbrellas. Umbrella, $10, $20, umbrella. You know, where do those guys hide all the time when it's not raining? I don't know. Anyway, Boras, it would appear, based on reading the tea leaves here, wants Skubal to get one of those biggie-sized piggy banks dropped into his backyard or Dodger Stadium. Like, just do it right now. Now, the CBA expires December 1st. That means there will be a Cold War that takes place in baseball following that. And while a hard cap is not going to happen, it is a very long shot. Good luck if you're team cap, because the cap is crap. It's not going to happen. However, there will be a compromise. So the players are not going to agree to a salary cap, so that's not going to happen. However, what's the common ground? Well, the common ground, it would appear, from what I've heard from people in baseball, would be, think of it like NASCAR restrictor plate rules, where they don't put a cap on overall team spending. They just cap contract length, and they'll try to cut back on some deferred money. They'll put guardrails up on how fast you can go, meaning how many years and how much money, total contract value, and really just guardrails to stop the Dodgers' financial trapeze act is what they're going to try to do. Boogity, boogity, boogity! So why gamble? If you're Scott Boras, why gamble? Skubal's already getting the free sample, the Kirkland brand sample from the Dodgers, and Boras knows all about it. He lives in Newport Beach, his compound there in Newport. He goes to Dodger games all the time, and so he's familiar with the organization. He knows that in this case, unlike almost every one of his other clients, it's better off just to take a deal right now, and this is essentially Scott Boras covering his badunkadunk, okay? Cash in under today's rules. The rules you know today before tomorrow's shrink the size of the buffet. You know how that shrinkflation cuts down on how much food you get? The price of the food's the same. You get less food, though. That's it. So stuff those deferred payments from the Dodgers into every mattress you can possibly find in L.A. and wherever Skubal lives in the offseason. And then let Rob Manfred and the people at Major League Baseball and the union bicker, the Bickersons, and they can have a field day. And so, yeah, for Scott Boras, I understand. The agent for Tarek Skubal, December 1st, it's not a deadline. It's the last exit before the toll road. It is the Ben Maller Show. If you would like to be part, you can join us right now. We open up the phone lines. Easiest time to get in right now. It will get progressively harder as we go through the overnight. So if you're inclined, now you don't have to call. We got plenty of things to talk about. We don't need to take a single call, and often the calls are bad. If you would like to, though, if you think someone else actually wants to hear what you have to say and you want to reach another human being, this is your opportunity. celebrate live radio. Ooh, live overnight radio. 877-99 on Fox. We're not a can of soup. We're live. 877-996-6369. Also on X, at Ben Maller. That is at Ben Maller. If you'd like to be part of the program as we do it live. I talk, you listen, and we... That's right. Well, another humiliating night at the ball yard for the highest paid player in terms of average annual value in the sport of baseball. We are talking about Kyle Tucker. And did Dodgers manager Dave Roberts unload on the underachieving turd Kyle Tucker? Did he finally just destroy Kyle Tucker? We'll give you that. We'll get to it. We'll take your calls and your comments on social media. We'll do all of it, and we will do it next. However, it is very important. The first live read of the night. You always remember your first.
1: Number one.
0: And what hour? Oh, I already heard what hour it is. You see, you jumped the gun. You're a little trigger happy over there.
2: You said it's always your first.
0: Yeah, I understand, but I usually
2: like
1: number one.
0: The cue is usually the A block. I say the A block, and then all of a sudden we lead into that. So I say the A block, and then we'll try to go. Let's take it from the top. Again, this is all recorded. I am sleeping right now. I'm much too important to talk to you slobs. I can't work overnight radio, you losers. All right, we'll take it from the top. Let's see. Top of the hour. It's the A block. What hour is it?
1: Number one.
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10: Diplomatic stalemate. I'm Sue Guzman, Fox News. 60-day interim ceasefire deal between the U.S. and Iran expiring, with both sides standing firm in their positions and no new agreement in sight. Meanwhile, President Trump says Iran wants a deal with the U.S., but remains unwilling to accept what he described as necessary terms, as we hear from Fox's Jonathan Hunt.
11: President Trump is still sounding bullish, telling Fox News, quote, they should put up the white flag of surrender. I have no time schedule. I'm not in a hurry. President Trump clearly feels that the U.S. naval blockade is having a cumulative effect on Iran's economy and might ultimately bring Iranian officials to the table. From Iran's words, that does not seem likely anytime soon.
10: The Islamic Revolutionary Guard Corps says the U.S. needs to accept their failure to prevent further losses. White House Middle East negotiator Jared Kushner wrapping up a meeting with both Israeli leader Benjamin Netanyahu and Hamas leadership as the administration pushes for a permanent ceasefire deal in Gaza.
12: They said all the right things, and so we're going to give them a chance to perform, but it's going to have to be based on actions and steps. And I hope it will be true.
10: Officials indicating moderate optimism after the talks, despite no agreement being reached. President Trump has ordered the Pentagon to cut back on military exercises with South Korea. The president also says the military drill sent an inappropriate and hostile signal to North Korea. He blames South Korea for refusing to help U.S. protect ships in the Strait of Hormuz from Iranian attacks.
13: You know, when you ask somebody, would you like to give us a hand, and they say, no thanks, and then we're guarding them from a country and paying ourselves billions of dollars, costing us billions and billions of dollars to protect not only them, but other countries.
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1: The Ben Maller Show on Fox Sports Radio as we continue here. Just warming up. Have not reached our cruising altitude. If you would like to be part of the show,
0: Barbra Streisand.
2: Do it live!
1: Yeah. How great is it that Barbra Streisand, there's a Streisand effect thing that she's part of. I think of her, I think of the Streisand effect.
3: I'm going to have to look that up.
1: You don't know what the Streisand effect is?
3: No,
1: oh,
3: what
1: it's
3: is
1: great.
3: This?
1: Yeah. It involves her home in Malibu and what she wanted and what ended up happening. Yeah, just look it up. It's interesting.
0: Barbra Streisand.
1: Yeah. I feel like I'm being indoctrinated in a cult hearing this. I feel like...
3: I love this song. It's so great.
1: You're a big fan? Yeah. All right. Anyway, nonetheless, if you would like to be a part, 877-99 on Fox. That's 877-996-6369. Also on X, at Ben Maller. That's at Ben Maller. You can say hello to Lorena, FSR Tech Queen.
3: What up, Bill?
1: Don't talk to me. And a Koopaloop at a Bronco fan. That's a Bronco fan. Your comments can and will be used against you in the court of sports radio. So please act accordingly. Late night drug tester writes in on the X machine at
4: crack, don't you?
1: At well, I don't know that he tests crack. I don't know that he smokes the crack. I think it's kind of like a bartender. You can't drink the product.
3: Sure.
1: You know? Okay. Late night drug tester says great rundown on the bus drama-o-rama. All of Jeannie's siblings are just jealous. She married a member of the FSR Alumni Association. That's right. Our old buddy Jay Moore from Moore Sports. One of the great afternoon shows in the history of Fox Sports Radio. There have been many to choose from. And Jay worked here for a couple of years back in the day. In fact, there's still a plaque in the other room where he was nominated for a Marconi Award.
3: I've seen that.
1: Yeah, I guess he didn't want the award. Alf also says, you know what they say, what goes around comes around. It might not be long before the Koopa Loop is chowing down on another one of Jay Moore's leftover hot dogs. Yeah, that was from the Jay Moore show when they had some restaurant. It was like Burger King. Yeah, Burger King came in. They had hot dogs, and people left them around, and he ate one. Coop had one. There's that. Mark, the full name guy, writes in from the Oregon Trail, and he says, meanwhile, Steve Ballmer is mysteriously no longer in any trouble. Nothing to see here. No problemo. Do not look for integrity in pro sports. The lawyers handle all the small details. It is the end of the innocence decades ago. Yeah, Mark is very upset. Mark sent several manifestos. Mark, the full name guy, celebrating Schadenfreude, the downfall of the Clippers. And at this point, it's not looking like that's going to be the downfall of the Clippers. We'll get to that. That's on my big board. We'll get to that later on. We have a lot of talk radio to get to, so we will get to that. But this is the hour of Jeannie Buss, and I'm shocked that we don't have a parade of Laker historians calling up to defend the Lakers and Jeannie Buss. I'm shocked. I don't know what that's all about. The Baltimore Media Freeloaders account writes in, says, great story about the busted family of the Busses. Those nepotism family reunions are going to be fabulous. Can you rate your favorite Buss? From best to worst, since the family is out of the way now, and most importantly, what kind of food spread did Jerry put out back in the day? All those bus kids are the same, you know. I don't know. Like the ones I dealt with, as I recall back in my years around the Lakers when I was out there, dealt with Jim, Johnny, and Jesse Buss. Those are the ones that were kind of around, some more than others. I never met Jeannie Buss. I don't know her. I saw Jeannie Buss a little bit. So, yeah. And as far as the spread at the Fabulous Forum back in the day, the number one go-to food dish. Well, they had two. They had spaghetti and meatballs and beef stroganoff.
5: Number one.
3: Although, oh, my gosh. I just had beef stroganoff yesterday.
1: You did?
3: I love beef stroganoff. There's a restaurant that I get that makes it. It is so good.
1: Well, not when you eat it twice a week for 6 months. It's not quite that good. It's not. And the other thing I remember about those years, which I still have fond memories of, is in the little crappy media room at the Forum, in the bowels of the Forum. I used to hang out down there because that was where the food was, and they had free water. And I loved the free water and the free food. And at halftime, there was this very famous actor who chose not to go to the Forum Club and would sneak over and get a cup of coffee in the media room. And it was very odd because he was one at the time. This was like the biggest star in Hollywood. And for some reason, he would sneak over because I think we determined he didn't want to be bothered by the other celebrity people at the Forum Club and also the people that were trying to that weren't famous, but were trying to become famous by being friends with him. And you might know him by his first name, Jack. He used to love to go in there and get coffee. And my buddy Elliot, who was the kind of the guy running the media room, became kind of friends with him. And there's some other people that would come in here, but those are my memories. Let's go to Mark. Mark is in Arizona, and Mark is up right now on the Ben Maller Show. Hello, Mark. Welcome.
4: Hello, Ben Maller. How are you guys and everybody?
1: If I was any better,
4: first-time caller to the nation.
1: If I was any better, I would be a bus, but not Jeannie Bus, because you know she's not doing good.
4: Yeah. I just thought Jeannie stepped aside when she fell asleep next to Phil Jackson outside of Madison Square Garden a couple years ago.
1: Yeah, that's a long time ago. The Phil's still sleeping. It's somewhere in a shack in Montana. Phil's out there snoozing away.
4: But no, yeah, I appreciate you guys taking me on the show for the first time. And otherwise, I thought maybe Gina would have walked away when she had their first son with Phil Jackson, but I'm not sure.
1: Okay, all right. You know, you need to workshop this. I recommend going to like a comedy club, the Improv or something like that, kind of working out the kinks on the act and seeing how that goes. Yeah, so just not a great beginning, but that's fine. You know, we'll forget about that. Next time you call, it'll be much better. Overnight Joe writes in, says, yes, Ben. Overnight Joe keeping the TV station on there in New York. And he says, yes, Ben, Lorena should look it up. That way she can get tips to get Arnie's dog. Yeah. Arnie's so bored. He must be so freaking bored, right? My buddy Arnie Spanier just posting photo after photo of his dog. Like, I have a cute dog, but I don't post
3: it. He said that he's a house husband, right?
1: Well, yeah, because his wife's she makes all the money.
3: He's just at home all week.
1: I guess she's on a business trip or something. I don't know what's going on.
3: See, all he has to focus on is that dog. So, like, model the dog, feed the dog, walk the dog.
1: Let me tell you something.
3: Dog.
1: I know Arnie doesn't live where he used to live in Vermont anymore, but when I visited Arnie in Burlington, Vermont, he knew every piece of gossip. Everything going on in Burlington, Vermont. This guy had inside. We did the whole Arnie Spanier tour, which I'm so happy I did because he doesn't live there anymore, in Burlington. Like, and there's only like four things to do in Burlington. That's it.
3: The coat factory.
1: The coat factory. You go to where they make Ben and Jerry's. Check.
3: Ooh.
1: There's a farmer's market, and they have, you know what Vermont's famous for, Lorena? What is it?
3: Lobster roll.
1: No.
3: chicken strips.
1: Come on. Really? You don't know what Vermont's famous for? Come on. You got to be cool.
5: You haven't got a little Christmas baggie
1: from Arnie? Yeah.
3: Oh, maple syrup?
1: Hey, there you go.
3: He put the glitter in it, too. It's so pretty.
1: He won't be doing that anymore because he didn't live there. But they have there's a big like compound in Burlington, as I remember, like a farmer's market thing. That's like the main hub where they have maple syrup. They have maple donuts. And they also have, as I remember, every type of Vermont maple type souvenir that you could, anything with maple syrup on it, like a shirt or a hat or a, you know, koozie.
3: That's how I felt in Canada.
1: Yeah, they have a lot of that in Vancouver too. Yeah, so there's that. But anyway, what else do we have? Let's see. Ferg Dog says, so the Dodgers beat the Rockies in a blowout, but you know who still sucks? The two big offseason signees. Tucker went 0-for-5, and Ed Luz Diaz still can't get anybody out. Send them both down to AA where they belong. Speaking of that, interesting story here, as Ferg Dog referenced. Kyle Tucker, and I got to be careful how I say that because sometimes I talk fast and it sounds like a different word. Tucker with a T. That is another bad day. Mentioned 0-for-5. Since July 1st, Kyle Tucker, who is the highest paid on average annual value, in baseball player, Kyle Tucker is batting 208. Now, I don't think that's good. Oh, you're so mean, Maller. I know. I'm a douche. I'm a douche for putting that out and into the ethos that Kyle Tucker is not good. So not only did Kyle Tucker go 0 for 5, he dropped a little league pop-up in the game was a blowout, and it was late in the game. However, he dropped a routine play for a Major League Baseball outfielder. That is now back-to-back games, back-to-back and belly-to-belly, where Kyle Tucker has done that. The nightmare continues. A routine fly ball. Whoop! Defensive mistake. Now, it didn't cost the Dodgers because they already had a giant lead in that game. So another defensive blunder. And Kyle Tucker, after going 0 for 5 against the Colorado Rockies, one of the worst teams in baseball, he has now extended his hitless streak to 25 consecutive at-bats. His last hit came back on August 9th. I was about 10 years old back then. And so did Dave Roberts unload. Did Roberts unload on Kyle Tucker and say enough is enough, put up or shut up? No. He gave him a belly rub. He tickled his tummy. Dave Roberts tickled his tummy is what he did. He said, quote, he's frustrated, Roberts said, of Tucker, and talked about the fly ball. Roberts defended Kyle Tucker's commitment, stressing the struggles are, quote, not from a lack of effort or care. Yeah. Well, I'd like to rebut Dave Roberts. This is not Little League. We're not talking high school. This is the big leagues. And if you play like that, it doesn't matter. Effort, you do not get credit for effort and caring if the results are not there. And I'd love for somebody over there to have some balls in Dodgerland and just say enough is enough. The guy's a fraud. He's a fake, a phony, and a fraud. Kyle Tucker is terrible. And he should not be on the playoff roster. You should take him off the playoff roster. Don't even think about putting him on there. He is. It's every time he's out there, the Dodgers are playing shorthanded. So somebody grow some hair on their chest over there and say enough is enough. I was like, seriously, like, what are we doing? Enough. And Diaz blows also. He shouldn't be on any kind of playoff roster. They're not good enough. You know, let them go back and count their money on a beach somewhere in Florida and not on the playoff roster. All right, it is the Ben Maller Show. If you'd like to be part, you know the number. I'm not going to give it out here. Time now, though, for the Who Am I game. And here we go. Here's the Who Am I game. So the Rockies dumped pitcher Michael Lorenzen, who I believe, I think Anthony in Anaheim used to talk him up when they were like in the high school together or something like that. Anyway, Michael Lorenzen was dumped by the Rockies, designated for assignment. He allowed 168 hits this season. That is tied for the second most in a season, featuring fewer than 120 innings pitched and the most hits allowed in a season in that category since me. Who am I? Who? That is the question, the answer.
6: Who?
1: We'll get
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1: To it, and we will do it next.
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6: Fox News, I'm Ted Linder. Cleanup continues in Hawaii after a tropical storm slammed into the islands this weekend.
8: The worst damage is on the Big Island, where more than 3 feet of rain turned streams into raging rivers, washing out roads and bridges and cutting off some communities there.
6: Fox's Katie Byrne. A 60-day U.S. ceasefire with Iran expired Monday, but the agreement collapsed several weeks ago as violence continues on both sides. Regardless of the deal, a permanent peace solution continues to evade negotiators.
9: President Trump is still sounding bullish, telling Fox News, quote, they should put up the white flag of surrender. President Trump clearly feels that the U.S. naval blockade is having a cumulative effect on Iran's economy.
6: Fox's Jonathan Hunt. In a possible new development in the death of actress Hayden Panettiere, a 911 dispatch recording referenced an apparent overdose. However, an overdose has not been confirmed. 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

0: The Ben Maller Show on Fox Sports Radio. What kind of lunatic flies to Vegas to meet a bunch of people from an overnight radio show? These people, the next and possibly last 2026 Maller meet and greet in Lost Wages, Nevada. That's coming up Saturday, August 29th, week from Saturday, 3 to 5 p.m. at the Steakout Bar and Grill right near UNLV. Lorena Coop, me, plus possible appearances from Mouthwash Mike right off the streets of Vegas. Big Lou, he's on number two. And Robbie the Mariner fan. It's a human zoo with a bar service and food and slugs putting this thing together. And somehow, admission is free. Come witness.
1: What? It's free?
0: It's absolutely free. Come witness the Maller Militia in its natural habitat. Vegas may not recover. This could be it. And we have free parking. Well, we don't. The establishment has free parking. If it's free, it's for me. So come check it out. Week from Saturday, Lost Wages, Nevada. All right, back to it. And we will pay off the Who Am I game right now. The Who Am I game.
2: Who?
0: This is where we pretend to be somebody else, thus we call it the Who Am I game. So the Colorado Rockies, that is a baseball team, not a good one. They designated for assignment, otherwise known as dumping, this pitcher named Michael Lorenzen. Now, he's not only been a pitcher, he's been terrible. Allowed 168 hits this season. That is tied for the second most in a season featuring fewer than 120 innings pitched, and the most allowed since me. Who am I? That is the question. What is the answer? And let's see, does anyone know the answer? Ferg Dog says Barbara Streisand's house is the answer. All right, the Streisand effect in play. Did you look up the Streisand effect yet?
1: I did, but yeah. I don't see it having to do with her house.
0: No, it does. It's
1: a situation where an attempt to hide, censor, or remove information backfires.
0: Yeah, she upset with people taking photos of her house in Malibu, and she raised a stink, and now more people wanted to see what it was all about. Scrooge is going, he's in the younger demo, now he's in the older demo. He's going with Timmy Turner as his answer. Nick from Parts Unknown says the big unit killing a bird. Sal McGill from Eek in Roseville, Minnesota. Dustin Ackley from Robbie the Mariner fan. Who do we have? The Doctor of Style, Slick, from Alf, the Alien Opiner, a legend, absolute legend. Maller Prop Guy says, Ferg Dog's brother from another mother, Snoop Dogg, the all-time leader in hits. Yeah, who else do we have? Maya Mitchell, who's 33 today, and Australia, from the Late Night Drug Tester.
1: Australia.
0: Matthew in the Worcester area says, a trophy husband, Arnie Spanier. Yes, true. When you think, if you're a woman, trophy husband, Arnie Spanier, right near the top of the list. Many ladies hope to someday grow up and meet Arnie Spanier.
1: I'm asking him for lessons.
0: Kenley Jansen from Robin, Minnesota. Guillermo Mota, good name by James. Lizzo from Charlie. Wow. He's back in Wisconsin. Good to see Charlie. It's been a while. Michael in Tulsa says a Bucky's T-shirt. Do you have an answer, Lorena?
1: I'm going with Joe Blanton.
0: No, Mike Maroth of the 07 baseball season. Mike Maroth. 20 years ago, Mike Maroth. Maller here. 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
4: It's time for your Walla Walla Valley weather update. Tonight you'll see patchy smoke with partly cloudy skies while winds keep calm and temperatures settle into the low 60s. Tomorrow you'll see sunny skies with winds picking up to sea averages around 6 to 11 miles an hour with gusts as high as 22 miles an hour while temperatures reach highs in the low 90s. There's a red flag warning in effect through tomorrow. 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
12: The Buss family said it's selling its stake in the Lakers, so Jeannie Buss cannot remain as team governor. She is contesting that. In the WNBA's lone game, Golden State won it six straight, beating Dallas. To college football, Ohio State is preseason number one in the AP poll. Oregon is number two. Saints rookie wide receiver Jordan Tyson could miss about 2 months with a hamstring injury. Washington will reportedly cut kicker Jake Moody, and reports say the Colts are signing veteran wideout Keenan Allen. LIV Golf canceled its championship week, so its season will end with this weekend's event outside Indianapolis. To baseball, the Dodgers won at Colorado 11-5. Shohei Ohtani with two home runs. Pete Crow Armstrong at Wrigley Field hit two homers, including the game winner in the 10th inning. The Cubs beat the White Sox 7-5. Wins for the Mets in Minnesota. Tampa Bay edged Baltimore 7-6. Phillies over Miami 6-5. I'm Steve DeSager.
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13: 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The one, the only, wow. 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
0: What's not the like?
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0: A real-life claw machine. Welcome in the beginning of another hour of the Ben Maller Show. We are in the air everywhere, mano a mano, as we stand off to the side. We're right over there. Yeah, you see us over there? No, you don't? It's a bad job by you. Coast to coast, border to border, and beyond, on the vast and unreasonably powerful microphones of FSR emanating live from the light, the blue light special. 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And our lead story this hour, from something that upset many people, very upset with what happened here. It involves the claw. If you have not heard yet, perhaps not, several people over the last year have been emailing me pretty much every week. Why are you not talking about this? You should really talk about this. You shame on you. Even though I have mentioned it a few times. What is it? What am I talking about? Let me explain. So the NBA... they've had an investigation into the L.A. Clippers' foul play, and they have apparently found no evidence that owner Steve Ballmer funneled money through team sponsors and other dummy groups to pay Kawhi Leonard. What? Yeah, so if you didn't see this, perhaps not. The probe centers on whether or not Kawhi Leonard's $28 million endorsement deal with a now-defunct company, Aspiration, was actually a mechanism to circumvent the NBA salary cap and the many rules they have in the cap. Now, investigators also examined allegations involving additional Clipper sponsors, looking to find evidence that Steve Ballmer, the Microsoft kingpin from back in the day, or the organization secretly directed money towards Leonard in hidden ways. And according to a report from the Entertainment and Sports Network out of Bristol, Connecticut, none has been found. Whoa. All right, so that is a good jumping up point. Let us discuss the question. How does this latest report that claims the NBA, after over a year, I believe, or past a year, I think now, has found no Steve Ballmer shenanigans with Kawhi Leonard and the no-show jobs, how does this read to you? All right, so I've got trapdoor, waterbed, and Al Capone. And we'll combine all of these things together. And we're going to go abracadabra. Hocus pocus is what we're going to do. So, number one.
16: Number one.
0: One, one, one, one,
16: number
0: one.
16: Number one.
0: One.
16: Number one.
0: One, one, one, one.
16: Number one. Number one.
0: All right, stop. So I've determined, after a minutes-long dive into this, that the NBA investigated the Clippers. They hired a two-man team, well, two people involved here. Their lead investigator was Helen Keller, and she handled the main parts of the investigation. And then they also hired Sergeant Schultz, which is an old character from a TV show that's long gone called Hogan's Heroes. And they spent a year snooping around the Clippers, and they issued a joint statement. And the joint statement said, I see nothing, I hear nothing, I know nothing. That was the statement. That's it. Of course they found no evidence. Now, even I am surprised if this is actually the way this plays out, because I had heard, and I told you what I had been hearing, that the NBA really doesn't want to punish the Clippers because this kind of thing happens not all the time, but for the top, say, 2% of NBA players, they get these kind of deals. It's just common practice. Nobody talks about it, and it's like the first rule of Fight Club. You don't talk about it. It just kind of happens. And he just wanted to avoid having to punish the Clippers because that would have created a bunch of headaches and all that. So even that, though, I assume they would give some kind of slap on the wrist. That's what I assumed here. And I have learned over the years, you cannot find something if you've already decided you don't want to find it. So you can't. And the ugly truth is that these kind of wink-wink, nudge-nudge side agreements around the top 2% of star players are not exactly exotic wildlife in the NBA's big sporty industrial complex. It's just not. And Adam Silver, sitting on his big perch there in Midtown Manhattan and looking out the window, and he's like, okay, I got this button. And if I press the button, it'll open up a trap door and we will fall down into Crazy Town. And I don't want to go to Crazy Town. I want to avoid Crazy Town, the baddest part of town. I don't want to go there. So he decided, maybe we just keep that sucker bolted shut and not open that trap door. Because once you seriously start digging in to the underbelly around Kawhi Leonard's arrangement, where does the shovel stop? In fact, there's chatter that the NBA already ruled that sponsors are allowed to, in previous years, they said in previous cases, the NBA said that essentially sponsors are allowed to pay players without circumventing the salary cap. So this whole thing, though, it gives me vibrations of the cheating ass 1-1000, 2-1000 holes. Yes. Remember this? I remember. So rival teams said, hey, we're, you know, the Athletics or the Mariners or whoever, and we believe beyond a reasonable doubt that the team in Houston is cheating. And Major League Baseball said, okay, this is a very serious thing. We are going to investigate. We are going to hire the Keystone Cops to go out there and investigate the team in Houston. So they went out there and they investigated. Rival teams complained. They looked into it. Rob Manfred, Manfrod's band of merry men, started sniffing around. And they investigated and they said, listen, we did a full investigation and we are happy to report everything's good here. No cheating. Nope. It's all good. Couldn't find the elephant in the room. While Houston was, at that time, the Astros were practically stomping on anything they could to signal fastball or breaking ball. They had a trash can band behind the dugout, and yet nothing to see here, folks. Nothing to see. Please disperse. It was only after a whistleblower on the team spilled the beans, it was only after that that the people at Major League Baseball were forced to open their eyes. Not that they actually punished anyone. As we saw, cheating a-hole is in the Hall of Fame, tarnishing Cooperstown this year. The NBA investigated and said, well, wouldn't you know it, the NBA investigated the NBA and determined that the NBA is doing just fine. They're doing just fine. Now, page two, the counterpoint on this, less than 2 hours after the report we just talked about, popped up, that Clippers owner Steve Ballmer had been essentially cleared of any wrongdoing involving Kawhi Leonard, the NBA issued a prepared statement, a sharp rebuke, all right, saying that the ESPN story that we've been talking about contained, quote, numerous and significant inaccuracies, close quote. The league also pointed out and noted that it declined to cooperate with ESPN's reporting and said the facts will become clear once the investigation is completed. Keep in mind, that's very vague. They did not give any specifics. You would think if there was something that was urgently needed to be rebuked, you would have rebuked it right away. They chose not to do that. An unnamed league insider calling the possible punishment of Steve Ballmer and the Clippers over sponsor shenanigans, if you will, as an outrageous overreach, and said the ruling would contradict previous guidelines. What we talked about, that this has kind of been an open thing, and the NBA and

see those gym bros, they're flexing in the mirrors there, and they have inflatable muscles. This is essentially what it is. Like inflatable muscles here. Numerous and significant inaccuracies. Now, that sounds pretty menacing, doesn't it? I mean, that does, right? It's just somewhat menacing. But you know what that means? The whip they're cracking is ultimately Cool Whip. It's delicious Cool Whip, and here's why. Because the NBA and ESPN are lovers. They are lovers! They are lovers! That's right. Financial waterbed. They're in the waterbed together. ESPN, ABC. Essentially, if you look at the relationship here, the ESPN ABC outfit is the sugar daddy of the NBA, paying around $2.6 billion per year for its slice of the basketball pie, the 11-year media rights deal. So that's every year the Espen people cut a check for $2.6 billion to the NBA. And ESPN knows where the guardrails are. They're business partners, and the NBA knows who helps pay the palace. That palace does not pay for itself. Somebody has to pay for the palace. So Adam Silver can puff out his chest, Mr. Commissioner from somewhere far out in the cosmos out there, possible lizard person. So Adam Silver can puff out his chest and you know, huff and puff and all this stuff and go crazy and all that about inaccuracies and whatnot here and issue sternly worded communique, right? Just do all that stuff and wag his finger, just like that, wag his finger, and yell, bad network, bad, bad, bad, bad, bad, bad, bad, bad, bad. But until Silver puts the alleged inaccuracies that supposedly happened on the table, it is just corporate chest thumping is all it is. And you can't have a Hatfields and McCoys family feud when both families share the same checking account. They have a joint checking account. Understand? Good. All right, meanwhile, final point to the pod. To the pod we go. Some guy named Pablo Torre, I guess he's a podcast guy, and he has made a name for himself, we are told, just on this. Like nobody knew who he was. People still don't really know who he is. He's not really very all that well, but he's claiming the people around him, he's famous now because of this. So this Pablo Torre, who just kind of kept reporting nonsense about this, lead investigator, if you will, lead investigator on the Clippers story. Now, he's in the crosshairs if this report is accurate. This is not good. You talk about Mortal Kombat. So Pablo Torre, for months and months, has accused the Clippers of bullcrap. No-show job for Kawhi Leonard. $28 million no-show job endorsement deal Leonard received from Aspiration. He parlayed this, Pablo Torre did, into winning, believe it or not, the 2026 Pulitzer Prize in audio reporting. I didn't even know that was a thing. Apparently it is. And on his little friends and family podcast. So the question, with the NBA close to clearing the Clippers over the Kawhi Leonard no-show job, which Pablo Torre has spent months and months yapping about, where does this leave the podcaster Pablo Torre if this goes the way it is headed? So I recommend, and I think I'm the voice of reason on this, that Pablo Torre should get the Reggie Bush treatment. You might remember Reggie Bush had the Heisman Trophy taken away from him, and so why not repossess the Pulitzer Prize? Return the Pulitzer. Give it back. Give it back now. Give it back. Because if the NBA's official position is that there was no salary cap circumvention, then what exactly on God's green earth did Pablo Torre win the Pulitzer Prize award for? Creative accounting fan fiction? Is that what he... Do they have a Pulitzer Prize for fiction? Is that... No, they don't. Okay. So this thing is starting to look... And I'm going to date myself, but there's a famous moment in television history. It was Geraldo Rivera was behind it, and it was in Chicago, a famous
basement underneath a hotel in downtown.

0: down Chicago there, the legendary TV special, which, even though it's been 40 years, people still bring this up, The Mystery of Al Capone's Vault. And it was a big deal, and I think they found a couple of old soda cans and some rats and some cockroaches and all that stuff. So months of hype involving the Clippers, Kawhi Leonard, salary cap circumvention. A number of you had your pants down. You were so excited. You were all waiting for this to happen. And just breathless anticipation, just absolutely breathless anticipation. Cameras rolling, America watching. And they opened the vault, and there was capital B, Bupkis. Capital B, Bupkis. So Pablo Torre, at this point, he turned the Clippers, Kawhi Leonard, $28 million no-show aspiration deal into the Zapruder film of basketball, examining every little kernel, every frame, like he was cracking Watergate. Oh, my. And after all of that, the NBA says essentially, this report by ESPN, which is a business partner of the NBA, says there's nothing to see here. There's nothing. There's just nothing. So either the league investigation is a whitewash and Pablo Torre exposed something real, or the Pulitzer Committee handed out journalism's shiny gold star for the Al Capone vault of NBA scandals. Pablo Torre Finds Out, we are told, is the name of his little show there. And it's more like Pablo Torre Found Out. There was nothing in the vault, nothing at all. It is the Ben Maller Show. If you'd like to be part, you can join us right now, 877-99 on Fox. Now, you can also send a message in on X. Our buddy Billy is his name. He lives in South Florida. And Billy never shows up to anything. That's why he can't keep a job. However, when it comes to appearing on this show and doing the jokes, he's here every time. He never, well, there's one time he almost missed. But other than that, he's here every week. And so he's going to solve all of life's problems. If you have any issue, if you have anything you want solved, he can answer anything. And he'll laugh at everything. So send your questions in, hashtag ask a weed man.
1: That's, he's the best.
0: Well, the best means as good as all the rest. That's what that means. So Weed Man will be here, our friend Billy from South Florida. So if you want to send a question in, he loves when Bozo, the district attorney, sends a question in. He laughs every time. And he wants free food from Perito. He loves that. 877-99 on Fox on the phones. And you can also call in here, as you know. And on the X machine, you can just send messages in, hide behind a fake avatar. That's at Ben Maller. We'll get to all of that, and we will do it next. However, it is the A Block. What hour is it? Let's find out.
2: Number two.
0: Well, I recognize that voice. 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
11: BMOU comes to an end. I'm Ted Lindner, Fox News. The Memorandum of Understanding meant to buy time for negotiation with Iran ending after 60 days on Monday. Fox's Jessica Rosenthal with the details.
12: President Trump said of the now expired Memorandum of Understanding with Iran.
13: Well, they want to make a deal, but they're not going to make the kind of a deal that I feel is necessary.
12: He said the Strait of Hormuz is open. The U.S. blockade against Iran is working, and they are taking millions of barrels of oil out each week, despite Iranian officials' rhetoric.
13: We have total control over the Strait. Now, they can be a nuisance. They can put a mine in the water, and people don't like having mines hit their billion-dollar ships, you know, etc. But the blockade has been very effective.
12: A senior Iranian official told Reuters they will shift into a full-blown offensive mode now in the Strait. Jessica Rosenthal, Fox News.
11: Actress Hayden Panettiere is dead at the age of 36. Fox's Christina Coleman with the latest details.
14: Law enforcement sources tell TMZ that a friend of the 36-year-old actress found her unresponsive in an apartment in Greenville, South Carolina, and called 911. Panettiere was pronounced dead at the apartment. TMZ reports that Narcan was found at the scene. Officials have not confirmed her cause of death yet. She's known for her star roles in Nashville, Heroes, Remember the Titans, and much more. She also detailed the challenges she faced in a memoir, including addiction, domestic abuse, and being exploited as a child from all the stardom. She says during her battle with substance abuse, she gave custody of her daughter to her former fiance, Ukrainian boxer Vladimir Klitschko.
11: Panettiere is the fifth youngest Grammy nominee as well. Fewer kindergartners are getting vaccinations, exemptions reaching a record high. Federal data showing this year marks the fourth consecutive year of rising exemption rates, mostly due to non-medical reasons. 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

0: 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Attention, Maller Militia. 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Days away, week from Saturday, August 29th, 3 to 5 p.m. We'll be there longer than that, most likely, unless you're very boring, and then we'll leave. Stakeout Bar and Grill near UNLV. Back, if you're old like me, you remember when UNLV dominated college basketball, had the most exciting players with Jerry Tarkanian a million years ago. Lorena and Coop will be there as well. We'll have Maller Militia Royalty. Lance, the bus driver, says he may show up. Tammy from Vegas. JT, the wingman. We hope Big Balls Bob and
1: Kathy
0: Dante.
1: And Madison?
0: I don't think so, unfortunately.
1: Oh, darn it.
0: Next time. And Ferg Dog. There's a rumor Ferg Dog might show up. And maybe Maller Prop Guy. It's possible.
2: I don't know if I believe the Ferg Dog one.
0: No? You think Ferg Dog's real? Is it possible that Ferg Dog is an AI creation and not real?
2: That'd be pretty advanced AI. I have spoken with Ferg Dog.
0: Well, it's possible. Right? You never know. It's true in the simulation.
2: But yeah. I don't know. Is this
1: a conspiracy like Willis?
2: I do think there are some secrets surrounding Ferg Dog. I don't know what it is. Yeah. I don't know if it's AI related.
0: Do you believe it's possible that he's running from the law? That Ferg Dog is one step ahead?
2: That could be it. I don't know. I don't know.
0: He seems like a sweet, innocent character. You know there's a dark side.
2: Right.
0: There's got to be a dark side. Anyway, the Maller meet and greet's coming up by the people, for the people, and it's absolutely free. I have to bring that up. Believe it or not, some people think we charge.
1: I'm charging. I will be at the door. $5.
2: For what?
1: $5. Hello. Come in. Coop. I'm throwing something at you.
0: You got to go over to Pahrump for that. It's in Vegas, baby, so come on out. Schmooze and all the nocturnal crazes will be there, and we're in the air everywhere. How exciting is that? So we look forward to the big Maller meet and greet. Always have a good time hanging out with the people that make the show possible. That would be you just by listening. And most of you will never attend one of these things at all.
1: If you do, you will have the best time.
0: Yeah, absolutely. Dick and Dayton and our buddy Hollering James, these the big defining moments in their lives.
3: Give me a little taste of that, Dick.
0: Our meet and greet events that we have, and so it's very exciting. All right, let's see here. Well, let's just get right into it right now. We head now to the mean streets of Hollywood, Florida, and a man who is here to save the day and the world. His name is Billy. He goes by the stage name Weed Man Hippie.
4: Let's do it, man. Let's change the world.
0: Now, are you going to attend, Weed Man, the Maller meet and greet in Vegas?
4: Well, I so wish I could. I really, really wish I could do that. I really wish I could.
0: Yeah. That's...
1: So, yes, you're going to be there?
0: Yeah.
4: I don't have any money to go there. I wish I could.
0: Now, remember, you had a trip to Boston that Matt Kay was going to pay for. You didn't accept the trip.
4: I would go now if somebody would pay for it. I'd love to go.
0: You had the chance, Weed Man, and you chose not to go. He was very kind.
2: No, Weed Man prefers hot weather, so Vegas is okay for him.
0: Yeah.
2: He didn't really want to go up to Boston. He doesn't like the north.
4: I don't like cold weather, that's for sure.
0: Yeah. So I want
4: to. I love to go to Vegas. I've never been in Vegas.
0: I don't know if you'd like. They charge for everything now in Vegas. Like just to breathe costs a dollar a minute in Vegas. So I don't know if you could afford that. your name. I know you don't listen to the podcast because you don't know what podcasts are. But your name came up on the podcast, and I think I was Derek in Honolulu emailed me on the podcast. He used to live in Phoenix. And he wanted us to get, he said, can we get Weed Man to Hawaii? Would you go to Hawaii, Weed Man?
4: Wow, I sure would. Yeah.
0: Okay, but here's the catch. So Derek said that there's a pig sanctuary that's looking for volunteers. They will give you a place to live for free.
4: Wow.
0: Calm down. They have Wi-Fi, electricity, all that stuff. And they'll give you a cabin to live in, Weed Man. You just have to commit to 20 hours a week with pigs. Would you do it?
4: Yeah, I would. I really would.
0: Yeah. Do you know any? Do you know anything?
1: I would also do it.
0: Now the only, oh really, you would.
1: Oh, easy. Oh, okay. I love pigs. They're so cute.
0: All right,
2: but so there's no salary, right? You just get to live there
0: yeah,
2: for free.
0: Yeah, you get free room and board. And the other catch is you have to find your way to Hawaii.
2: Right.
0: So you'd have to buy a plane ticket, but you know how expensive. Well, I don't know. I assume everyone's been there, but it's very expensive in Hawaii.
2: What part of Hawaii?
0: In Honolulu. It's outside Honolulu.
2: Oh,
0: that's the big city.
2: Oh yeah.
0: Well, I don't know. He's the guy that emailed me is from Honolulu. I don't know where it is. Maybe it's not in Honolulu, but
4: well, to just tell him I would definitely do that if possible. If I could possibly do it, I really would.
0: Do you have enough money to buy a plane ticket to Hawaii?
4: I don't know. I don't know. I don't know how much it is.
0: Yeah,
2: I'm gonna say no.
0: Yeah, I don't think yeah. Yeah. All right. All right, Matt K writes in. He says, "Billy, have you ever filled out a job application? When was the last time you filled one out? You do have a great positive outlook on life. I appreciate you, sir." Says Matt. He's in the Boston.
4: That I do. No, I've never filled out a job application ever in my whole life.
0: Weed man, you're in your 60s. You've never filled out a job application ever?
4: No, I remember I had a toy store for most of my life.
0: I understand, but when you were a kid, like most people like in high school, well, not anymore, but back when you were a kid, people actually had jobs in high school and tried to make a little money.
4: I delivered pizza.
0: So how'd you get the job?
4: I just went there. I knew
1: he
4: the
1: just
4: guy.
1: Walked
4: I
1: in.
0: I just walked in.
1: It was a different time.
0: All right. Trucker Joe says, plot twist. He wants to know, Weed Man, do you think Ferg Dog is black? That's what Trucker Joe said.
4: I have no idea.
0: One of my favorite drops is, I don't know if you know this, Ben, but I'm black. That was, I think, the guy that sounded like Bill Cosby. Was that L.A. Matt? I think that was L.A. Matt. I miss that guy. He was a great caller. He hasn't called in a long time. I don't even know he's still around, but he would say these ridiculous things.
5: Hey, man, you might not know this, but I'm black.
0: Yeah, that was him right there. That's the drop.
1: Hi, Weed Man.
0: All right, Alf writes in from a secret compound somewhere in between Springfield and Worcester and says, have you ever won an award, Weed Man, for something?
4: No.
0: Never?
4: No. For what? What would I win the award for?
1: Hasn't he won a Benny for something?
0: Yeah, you've won Bennies, right?
2: Yeah.
4: Oh,
1: that counts.
4: Okay.
0: I'm offended that you did not remember your Benny Award win.
4: Okay, I do.
2: He doesn't even care about us.
0: Oh, how dare you.
4: Of course I do.
0: All right. Eek in Roseville, Minnesota says, Billy, are you a dog or cat person?
4: Dog. I used to have a great dog, Kuma, a collie husky. I loved him.
0: Yeah. All right. Let's see here. What else do we have here? Scrooge in the Bay Area. He says, Weed Man, I think the militia is brain damaged. I think I left for too long. Do you think the Maller militia is brain damaged, Weed Man?
4: No. Are you kidding? You're the best. Everybody here is the best.
0: That's right. As good as all the rest. Late Night Drug Tester writes in. He says, do you prefer, Weed Man, fajitas or tacos? Very important question. Very important.
4: Tacos. Definitely tacos.
0: Soft or crunchy?
4: Soft shell.
0: That's a bad answer. It's a bad job by you.
4: Why?
0: All right. Because crunchy tacos are better.
1: Do you use dentures?
0: No, he uses his gums.
4: I have no teeth to eat the hard tacos.
0: Oh, that's a good point.
1: See, that's what I was thinking. Mm-hmm.
0: How do you get?
4: Yeah, really?
0: I got an idea. So get a hard taco, a couple of hard tacos, put them in a blender, and go max on the blender.
1: Oh, that's a
0: and
1: great
0: then,
1: idea.
0: You could, like, drink the tacos, you know? No? All right, this guy, Steve, writes, and he says, Weed Man, the people at Oreo just released three new flavors of cookies.
2: I saw that.
0: Milkshake and fries, hot honey cornbread, and dill pickle. Which would you like?
4: Wow, really?
2: Oh, these are the carnival
4: Oreo
2: ones. But they,
0: yeah, these are carnival-inspired cookies.
2: They also have a banana pudding Oreo that they just released.
0: Yeah, that's those.
4: Wow, banana pudding Oreo, that's the one. Well, I love that.
0: I believe there's only one choice between these three, between milkshake and fries, hot honey cornbread, and dill pickle. There's only one choice, right? Do we all agree on the choice? Do we all agree?
2: Hot honey cornbread.
1: Dill pickle.
0: No, milkshake and fries. Come on, dude.
1: So we're
0: dill pickle's disgusting.
1: So none of us.
2: We all
1: know.
0: Well, I would want milkshake and fries. Is what I want. What would you want, Weed Man?
4: Too.
0: Oh, you
4: I'm
0: too.
4: Kidding. a pickle Oreo.
1: Yum.
4: That would be terrible.
2: Lorena has.
0: All right.
2: Must be pregnant or something.
0: Yeah. You can go hang out. Go hang out with Alf. Alf loves pickles. Remember when Alf sent that big box of pickle crap to me and Eddie? You remember that? I remember that. How dare him. Who else? I think this guy's name, I don't even know. He didn't say his name. Wee Man says, Little Caesars is bringing back a $4.99 pizza. Have you ever eaten at Little Caesars?
4: No.
0: Really?
4: Oh, no.
0: I saw you were. They're always the cheapest pizza, right? Aren't they the cheapest pizza by far?
2: We're eating Little Caesars right now.
0: Are you?
2: Yeah.
0: Really?
4: Oh. $5. That's really cheap.
2: I love Little Caesars.
0: Yeah.
1: I got the pizza where they do a half pepperoni and the other half is like sliced cheese bread. Yeah.
0: All right. I can't believe you've never eaten Little Caesars.
1: It's so good.
0: But Weedman's never had any money. Like, how have you not eaten at Little Caesars? It's always... There's a Little Caesars not far from where I live. It's always packed. There's always people because it's always the cheapest pizza.
2: Hot and ready, $5.
0: Yeah.
4: $5 would be great. I have a Domino's pizza here.
0: Yeah. All right. Trucker Joe says, if you can get Marcel to host your podcast with you on a Sunday, Weed Man would for sure be an upgrade and your podcast downloads would go through the roof. So, Weed Man, would you do the fifth hour podcast, Weed Man?
4: Oh, absolutely. I would definitely do that. I'd love to do that.
0: Well, the problem is you need to be able to get on, like, you can't just do it on your phone. That's the problem. See, I don't.
4: Why?
0: Because we don't do it just off the phone. You have to have a thing to, we do it on a, I can explain to you off the air. But there's something you can get, very simple to get, Weed Man. It's free, and you could do it. Would you? If I walk you through it, would you do it?
4: Yeah, absolutely. Definitely. Yes.
0: There's really no chance you'll be able to do it. But I will attempt. How about this? I'll make a deal.
4: I'll do it.
0: I will attempt to have you. I'm going to jot your name down. I'm going to write it in pencil, not pen, Weed Man, in pencil, not pen, for the Sunday mailbag. All right.
4: I would love to do that, Ben.
0: All right. Well, there you go. Very nice. Any closing thought here, Weed Man, before we move on? All right, hold on a second. Wait a minute. We have a couple more questions here. Nada, I believe I'm saying her name probably incorrectly, but she doesn't correct me, so what the hell. She's at the N-A-T-A. How else would you say N-A-T-A?
1: Yeah, just like Nada.
0: Nada.
4: Okay.
0: Anyway, she's from Australia. She works at LAX. You ever been to LAX, Weed Man?
4: No.
0: It's kind of a big airport. Anyway, she says, if you could go to any concert, dead or alive, artist, who would you go see? That's a good question, Lee, man. So if you could see any musician, dead or alive, who would you see?
4: Dead or any...
0: Yes, anyone ever. Is this a hard question?
4: The Eagles. I'd love to see the Eagles.
0: So you'll skip over like Elvis, most of the Beatles are dead.
4: Elvis for sure. Dead or alive. Yeah, Elvis for sure.
0: I know it's not a band,
4: Elvis,
0: but
4: I
0: kind of want to go back and see Shakespeare just to see what all the hype's about. Because I bet it's probably really boring. I bet the people that went to Shakespeare were like, oh, this sucks.
2: No.
0: No.
2: No. I mean, you would probably think that if you went back to see it.
0: Yeah.
2: But what did they have back then for entertainment? They were just probably just their minds were blown.
1: Yes, yeah. And they were all drunk
4: right
1: on
4: about
1: wine.
4: That. Coop's definitely right.
0: We don't know for sure that he's right. You know, it's possible they had entertainment. We just don't know about it. You know.
4: Yeah, but, you know, it never lived through all time. I mean, Shakespeare was the only thing we know from that time.
0: Yeah.
4: You know,
0: be funny. How about these are the kind of movies you used to make back in the day? How about we made a movie where we brought when Mozart was the king of music back in the day, and in that period, if we brought like modern music and brought it back, like how would people react?
4: That would be great.
0: Like bring some gangster rap back to the days of Mozart. Wouldn't that be a great movie to see what they do?
2: Yeah, like when Marty McFly starts playing
0: rock
2: and roll.
0: Exactly. Yeah, same concept. Yeah. all right, thank you, Nada. Bozo, the district attorney, writes in.
4: Bozo, that's so funny.
0: Every time.
4: Bozo the clown.
0: He wants to know, what happened to the dog? Did it die, or did you sell it for a joint?
4: No, I had him his whole life. He died eventually.
0: Yeah. They, you know, the thing about dogs, they don't just drop dead. I notice, like, which is good, I guess. And I'll probably jinx myself now because I said that. But every dog I've had, they just kind of get old and frail, and then you have to take them to the, you know, to their demise.
1: What is that noise?
0: Yeah, what is that? Are you?
1: I've heard it two times.
0: Are you
1: now
0: recording us, Weed Man?
6: I don't know what that is. No.
0: Are you playing video games? Don't lie to me.
6: No.
1: It's got to be you.
6: What kind of dog do you have?
0: I have an English bulldog named Moxie that I love to death. Moxie's my my pal. Hang out with Moxie and doesn't do anything other than lay there and fart. That's all the dog does. That's it. No real value other than that. Just there to eat.
1: Good for pets.
0: Yeah, exactly. Yeah, good looking dog. All right, well, we'll leave it there, Weed Man. We'll see you at the end of the week. Thank you, my man. All right, take care. There's the great Weed Man Hippie, our friend Billy from South Florida. Thanks for all the great questions and those that we didn't get to. Well, your questions probably weren't that good. All right. Kid because I care, as my old pal Chris Myers would say back in the day. So we have Mallard of the third degree. Here's the instant trivia. Pete Crow Armstrong became the fourth Cubs player to reach base five or more times and record at least one stolen base and two home runs in the same game. He joins Jason Hayward, Hack Wilson, and blank. That's the Insta Trivia. The answer, next.
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15: I'm Sue Gussman, the Treasury Department, looking at new ways to hurt Tehran economically after the Memorandum of Understanding expired.
16: Secretary Scott Bessent says that he's indicating he will add more economic measures announced as early as this week. The goal to further isolate Iran at the moment, the naval blockade for the Iranian ships is starving Iran for money it gets from oil. The sanctions currently in place, making sure that allies of the United States do not do business with Iran.
15: Fox Business's Edward Lawrence, U.S. continuing negotiations. Scheduling change is delaying the beginning of the Luigi Mangione state trial for the murder of a healthcare CEO.
17: Mangione's state case in New York will not get underway September 8th as previously scheduled. It comes after last week's federal proceeding where Mangione pleaded guilty to stalking charges.
15: Fox's Gernal Scott. 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

0: 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Here's the instant trivia. Pete Crow Armstrong, I'm told that's an outfielder for the Chicago baseball team, became the fourth Cub player to reach base five or more times while recording at least one stolen base and two home runs in the same game. He joined Jason Hayward, Hack Wilson, one of the great drunks in sports history, and blank. And blank, that is the question. What is the answer? R. Lee Ermey from Alf the Alien Opiner. Bud the Steamer Ferrillo from Mallor Prop Guy. There's a name from the past. Who else do we have? Three Fingers Brown from Filler Up Phil. Francis Bean Cobain, who is 34 today. Is that right? Yeah. Harry Carey from JT the Wingman. I had that book, by the way, Harry Carey. JT the Wingman. I read that book back in the day. Who else do we have? Hulk the Puke Hogan from Shane in Des Moines. What say you, Lorraine?
1: I'm going to go with pitcher Ryan Dempster.
0: No, or Dumpster. But all right, anyway, the correct answer is Corey Patterson. Corey Patterson, the 0-4 Cubs. Here we go. Come on, we can do this. Let's do it. Go ahead, Coop.
2: A report this weekend said that Torrey Lovello of the D-backs, Joe Espada of the Astros, and Dan Wilson of the Mariners all have to make the playoffs this season or they will be out of the job.
0: Yeah.
2: Ben, how many do you think actually get fired? All
0: right, so I think Lovello will keep his job. Dan Wilson, the Mariners are not very good and they're boring, so he's out. And Joe Espada, I believe, will be out in Houston, so two of the three gone. Next!
2: Russell Westbrook reportedly balked at an offer from the Washington Wizards and Sacramento Kings before deciding to retire. Ben, would you have decided to retire rather than return as Trae Young's backup if you were Westbrook?
0: Well, he's rich, so he doesn't need the money. I would have kept playing, because why not? You go to the team like the Wizards, and then you can go to a good team. A good team will trade for you at the deadline, so that's what I would have done. Next!
2: John Beilein is returning to the NBA as a senior coaching consultant for the Orlando Magic. Do you think this is a stepping stone to something bigger or just a way to stay in the game?
0: Well, the key part of that, Coop, is senior coaching consultant. You know how old John Beilein is? 73! When you're 73, it's not a stepping stone. It's not. I don't know what that is. The man's 73, and there's no stepping stone. He's not going anywhere. Good for him. He'll get some money for the grandkids, I guess. He can buy him cars and crap like that. There it is. Maller, the third degree. How did we do?
2: He passes.
0: That is a win. Put it on the board. Winner, winner, winner. Chicken dinner. Maller here. 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
14: Buffalo. And here's what you need to know. The Dodgers beat the Rockies in Colorado 11-5. Shohei Ohtani with two home runs, four hits, four runs scored. The Cubs came back to win in 10 innings over the White Sox 7-5. Pete Crow Armstrong with two home runs, including the game winner. He went 4-for-5, three RBIs. At Philadelphia, the Phils edge Miami 6-5. Winning pitcher Christopher Sanchez now 16-4. Tampa Bay a 7-6 winner against Baltimore. The Rays now lead the Yankees in the AL East by six games. Yankees pitcher Carlos Rodon will come off the injured list to start Tuesday, but Yankees pitcher Max Fried was placed on the IL with an elbow bone bruise. The sale of the Padres was approved unanimously by MLB team owners, but in the NBA, the Buss family said it's selling its stake in the Lakers, so Jeannie Buss cannot remain as team governor, but her attorney demanded a retraction of the trust statement. I'm Steve DeSager.
15: Ben freaking Maller. You're
0: over the top, in your face.
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17: Keep it quiet.
0: I don't care. I'll do it.
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0: Well, you talk about rich guy problems. Yeah, that's a rich guy problem. Welcome in the beginning of yet another hour on the red eye flight of the Ben Maller Show. We are in the air everywhere, arm in arm. That's right. Like no place else we'd rather be than right here, coast to coast, border to border, and beyond, on the vast and ginormously powerful microphones of FSR. Emanating live from the mix as we mix and mingle, guaranteed human from the world famous Fox Sports Radio studios, where legends like Rod, the ambassador of Bakersfield, who unfortunately had to cancel, he was one of the people planning to attend the great Maller meet and greet, unfortunately will not be there, and Jason the Diamond Man, they both agree that the Ben Maller Show needs more bull. And when I heard from those guys, and then Jerry in Rhode Island, the lovely Jerry in Rhode Island, she says, we need bull too in Rhode Island. I said, are you sure? 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We'd like to alert all the affiliates. Another live read will be coming up in a few minutes. Another live read. And we're excited about that. Business is booming. So our lead this hour from the Premier League. Have you lost your bloody mind? Let me explain. So the embattled Dodgers owner, Mark Walter, talk about embattled. He is in talks to sell the Chelsea soccer team. Now, he didn't own the whole thing. He owns a part of the Chelsea soccer team. He and his business partner are getting ready to divest from their stake. And they're going to sell it to the majority owner of that Premier League team, something named Clear Lake Capital. I don't know what that is. Walter, we are told, owns just under 13% of the Premier League team. He started owning it back in 2022. And all of a sudden, poof, see you later, out of here. So if you didn't hear about this, maybe you missed it, perhaps you did. Walter is reportedly being investigated by the Southern District of Manhattan in there in New York and the SEC, not the Southeastern Conference, for fraud involving loans and not just loans. I'm talking about the value of pretty much everything he owned was underestimated, which is a problem when the government says, hey, we need our money, and you screwed us over. They generally don't like that. Now, the expected sale of the Chelsea Premier League team, this continues the recent trend where Mark Walter has attempted, although more on this in a minute, to get rid of the Lakers. And he attempted, it's not approved yet, to sell a $12.5 billion price tag on the Lakers to Bob Iger and some other guy, some other rich guy there. That's about a year after he got control of the franchise there, and he had then purchased it for like $10 billion, so $2.5 billion added on to that after 1 year. But this is about the soccer sale. This is about Chelsea is what it's about. And it's a good jumping off point. So let us discuss. So take a look now. I want you to analyze. Get your microscope out. And I want you to look at the Polaroid photo. What the hell is that? Look at the Polaroid and check it out right there. So how is the Polaroid looking for Dodgers owner Mark Walter selling the stake, 13% of the Premier League soccer team Chelsea? So I've got bucket, Jenga block, and bird watching because the bird is the word. And we'll combine all of these things together. And why don't we eat? What do rich people eat? Like caviar, they eat that. They eat the black truffles, right? They like that. What else do rich people eat? They eat the foie gras, whatever, right? Isn't that the, is that my French? Am I saying that right? I don't know. Excuse my French. It's some disgusting thing that rich people eat. Anyway, we'll combine all these things together. You know the deal. So my first thought when taking a look at the Polaroid of Mark Walter, the Dodgers owner who has now sold the Lakers last week, this week the Chelsea soccer team. So this is a capital Q, say it with me now, quagmire. It is an absolute quagmire. Mark Walter finds himself in right now, and it reminds me of one of my favorite quotes in sports. It's a four-word quote, and the quote goes back 40 years. There was a basketball player for the Knickerbockers who said it. The quote was, "The ship be sinking." That was the late Michael Ray Richardson, who famously said that when the Knicks went down like the Titanic one season. And now here we are all these years later, and the current Dodgers owner, Mark Walter, is running his own bucket brigade. He's running a bucket brigade on the Lido deck is what he's doing here. So you look at it here, and water is literally pouring in. Alarms are going up. That's weird sounding alarms. They're blaring. And Walter is frantically, with his bucket brigade, trying to bail out his financial empire. It's going to make one hell of a Netflix docuseries, like a year from now. It's going to be amazing. I'll watch it. What do you think? Five-part Netflix docuseries, The Downfall of Mark Walter. That's what it's looking like. So Chelsea FC, sold. Check. Formula One stake, I believe that's out as well. Lakers sold. Toss him in the deep end. Bye-bye. And it's time to cry. Cry uncle. Now, why is Mark Walter crying uncle? He's crying uncle because Uncle Sam is bird-dogging him right now. And he's trying to keep Uncle Sam at bay and raise enough cash. And forget the women and children first. It's Dodgers first, baby. That's what it's all about. And Mark Walter is clutching on to Chavez Ravine like it's a giant fiberglass preserver. And he's screaming at the top of his lungs, take the soccer team! Take the basketball team! Just keep your stupid hands off my baseball team! That's my crown jewel. That's it. So as the federal investigation of Dodger Ownership Nation gets uglier and uglier, he's there, he's bailing the water out, right? You know, he's mad and desperate and trying to get all the water out and make sure that his prized Dodgers do not get sucked into the whirlpool during this voyage to the bottom of the sea. And that's really what it is, a voyage to the bottom of the sea. All right, now secondly, while that's going on one side of the aisle, on the other side of the aisle, so on one side, you got Mark Walter dancing with the feds, right, the SEC, and the lower district court there in Manhattan. So Jeannie Buss is on the other side, and she's digging into the bunker in order to keep her heels in the Laker franchise. And so how are these worlds colliding? Why are these stories related? Well, I'll tell you why these stories are related, and it's not good. So the question, we'll frame it like this. So Jeannie Buss is trying to throw a monkey wrench into the Lakers sale with Mark Walter biting his fingernails off to the side. How bad is this little change, if you will, for Mark Walter? Honestly, how bad is this? So for him, the way I read the story, this is a five-alarm cluster fudge, if you know what I mean. It's a cluster fudge from Buc-ee's. Because Jeannie Buss, if she is able to pull this off, could somehow yank the wrong Jenga block and send the Dodgers tumbling onto the auctioning block. And a lot of people don't seem to realize, like, how serious this is for Mark Walter and how insane this entire thing is. Mark Walter is trying to dig himself out of the Grand Canyon with the feds, if these reports are accurate. And suddenly the Lakers sale, which was part of his under the table dealing, if you will, say, I'm going to clean up my mess. There's a spill on aisle 7. Rather than bring in Supermarket Steve, I'm going to get to the bottom of this myself. And so the Lakers sale, and it's all got to be approved by the NBA owners, the other owners in the NBA. So it has the urgency of a hostage negotiation is what it has. You got to get that sucker across the finish line before the end of the year. You got to do it. And if it doesn't happen, if they don't get all of this financial stuff sorted out for Mark Walter, and if the feds don't give you more time and they reject the plan, Mark Walter, the Dodgers owner, is staring down a nightmare scenario. When I say nightmare scenario, I'm talking about legal jeopardy, like J-A-I-L.

Jets. Right, billion-dollar franchises involved in the same city, family betrayal involving Jeannie Buss, and federal investigators. What's missing? Like, we need some, I guess, some hot sex scenes, but other than that, we got everything else. And Jeannie thought she was fighting over the family silverware. And in many ways, she is, right? I mean, she's fighting over that. And somehow the Dodgers, they are in the blast radius as Jeannie is attempting to delay the Lakers sale, at least her part of the Lakers sale. And to think the Lakers and Dodgers, two of the supposedly iconic franchises in L.A. sports, and they're now floating around the boiling cauldron together while a bunch of billionaires argue over who gets to turn down the burner. Who is it? All right, final thought. To TV land we go. The boob tube. The boob tube. Is it true that CBS has decided they are not going to use something that every other broadcast network in America has on their NFL broadcast this year? They have eliminated something that has become a staple on NFL broadcasts on network television. So, yes, CBS has no plan to hire an insider for their broadcast. Now, they whacked some guy named Jonathan Jones. I have no idea who that is. Apparently, he was an insider. I never broke anything I remember. So he's out. They got rid of him. He left the network. I'm sure, yeah, everyone leaves these TV jobs. Went to The Athletic, the old gray lady. So he's out this offseason. And with this decision, that means now that CBS will be the only major NFL pregame show without someone with the insider title. Yeah, everyone else. Fox has, of course, Jay Glazer. And ESPN has Adam Schefter. And I think the rap sheet they hired when they bought NFL Network, he was part of the deal. I think NBC counts Mike Florio. That's funny, as an insider. Okay. James Palmer, I don't really know who that is, at Prime Video. And Tom Pelissero at Netflix. So everyone else has an insider. CBS does not. So the question here is this. So CBS is getting crushed by media critics and a lot of other blowhards in the media for announcing they're not going to have an NFL insider. Is this outrage from the Scribe Industrial Complex really a big deal? Is it really a big deal? So you can't see me unless you're stalking me on the YouTube channel at Ben Maller, and I am shaking my head no. No, no, no, no, no, no, no, no. Not a big deal. Not on my scorecard. It's not a big fail, like some people are saying. And here's why. Unless CBS can somehow go out there and find War Daddy, a War Daddy-like reporter with a Rolodex. I'm talking an old-school Rolodex full of the Book of Secrets, or in this case, the League of Secrets. What exactly are we missing? Like, seriously. In 2026, news travels faster than a wet fart in an elevator. It just goes everywhere, right? As social media, team apps, agents, reporters, and all the competing networks are all sending stuff out. They blast everything out instantaneously, and guess what? It's absolutely free. You don't have to pay for it. It's all out there. It's all on these apps. You get the social media. You're good to go. That's all you need. Now, the odd thing about the outrage is CBS actually did market research. They didn't plan on doing market research, but CBS, they ran a social experiment, if you will, when the NFL Today last year ditched insider segments. They just got rid of them. They didn't really announce they were getting rid of them. They just got rid of them. And apparently, the American football fans survived without forming search parties trying to find these segments, believe it or not. And the ugly truth is, and I learned this long ago when I did a website, so scribes obsess. The sports writer, it is, when you go to clown sports writing school, you learn this. Like, scribes obsess on who broke a story first. And sports journalism, not that there's really much of that these days. It's pretty much just be friends with agents and executives, and they'll give you stuff. Sports journalism has turned into
com-

0: competitive bird watching. I spotted it first. I had it first. Yeah. So here's the reality. The casual fan could give a mosquito's kneecap on who broke the story first. Now, when I did my website, BenMaller.com, back in the day, which was like a gossip site, and I was an aggregator, which means I collected all of this information and I put it together and I put it out. And every once in a while, I would get a scoop that was my own and I'd put that out. Much like what Florio does. He doesn't really have any original reporting. Every once in a while, people give him stuff and he'll put it out there. But most of the time, he's just regurgitating what other people do. That's pretty much what I did. Now, every once in a while, I got it. Somebody would say, hey, Maller, here's, let me throw you a bone. And, you know, this guy's getting traded or this guy hates this guy, whatever. And I'd go with it. And it was great. I loved it. I felt like I was, you know, I was important when somebody would give me that kind of information. So here's the thing, though. Everyone thought I was the one with all that. They people would message me, oh, man, you got all these insider reports. And I didn't do any of that. Like 90% of it I didn't do. But they thought, because the consumer doesn't care where it comes from. This is a very valuable lesson a lot of people in media don't understand. The origin story is irrelevant. The origin story doesn't matter. You know, let guys like, if you're CBS, and it is being cheap, that's the only thing I would complain about. CBS isn't doing this because they don't want to spend the money. But let Adam Schefter and Jay Glazer dig through the garbage, dumpster dive to get a scoop, and then CBS can hose them off and slap a chyron, a graphic on the TV, and regurgitate the information like everyone else does. And no one will be any the wiser. It is the Ben Maller Show. We'll take your calls, 877-99-ON-FOX, 877-996-6369, if you'd like to be part of the live program. Later this hour, we have Maller's Mountain of Money. We'll take calls up until then. Here's the Maller Riddle of the Day, and here it is. The 2026 Badminton World Federation World Championships began in New Delhi, and organizers hired a four-man team of blank to prevent the arena from being invaded. Again, the Badminton World Federation World Championships began in New Delhi this week, and organizers hired a four-man team of blank to prevent the arena from being invaded. That is the Maller Riddle of the Day. The answer, we'll get to it, and we will do it next. However, the count is on. What? I know it's the A block. What hour?
1: Number three.
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10: Negotiations stalled. I'm Sue Guzman, Fox News. The memorandum of understanding between the U.S. and Israel is expired. And while President Trump says we are still talking, there's been no breakthrough.
11: But they're not going to make the kind of a deal that I feel is necessary. Look, we're in there for one reason. Iran cannot have a nuclear weapon.
10: And the president insists the U.S. blockade in the Strait of Hormuz is working. Earlier, the president accused U.S. ally Oman of getting in the way of U.S. negotiations by talking with Iranians about the strait, warning that he could bomb them. White House Middle East negotiator Jared Kushner wrapping up meetings with Israeli leader Benjamin Netanyahu and Hamas leadership as the administration pushes for a permanent ceasefire deal in Gaza.
12: They said all the right things, and so we're going to give them a chance to perform, but it's going to have to be based on actions and steps, and I hope it will be true.
10: Officials signaling moderate optimism after the talks, despite no agreement reached. Latest Socialist Democratic versus Party establishment candidate showdowns taking place today. Preview from Fox's Mike Emanuel.
13: In Florida, Congressman Jared Moskowitz is facing a challenge from the socialist left and candidate Oliver Larkin. Larkin supports Medicare for all, free college tuition, abolishing ICE, and an end to military aid to Israel. Elsewhere in Florida, Congressman Byron Donalds is facing Lieutenant Governor Jay Collins to be the GOP nominee for governor. The winner is expected to take on former Congressman David Jolly, running as a Democrat. To Alaska, where it is an open primary, the Senate race could create some confusion for voters. The sitting Republican senator is Dan S. Sullivan. Also on the ballot, a retired teacher named Dan J. Sullivan.
10: High school student killed a fellow student and himself in a school shooting in the southern Philippines Tuesday. In June, one left three high school students dead. 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

0: The Ben Maller Show on Fox Sports Radio. And ladies and gentlemen, step right up. Step right up. The greatest gather in nocturnal radio oddballs coming to Las Vegas, Nevada. The upcoming 2026 Maller Meet and Greet a week from Saturday, August 29th, 3 to 5 p.m. at the Stakeout Bar and Grill near UNLV. The hostess with the mostest, our buddy Slug. And lo and behold, he's putting it together, but lo and behold there, you've got Lorena, Coop, they'll be there. I'll be there, the legends of the Maller Militia, Robbie the Mariner fan, Slug, as we mentioned, Big Lou, Natron from Stockton, Mouthwash Mike, assuming he's not in jail or dead by then. No elephants, no trapeze, but plenty of characters. Admission is F-R-E-E. Come one, come all to the Maller Carnival in Vegas. We look forward to seeing you there, so check that out. In the meantime, you want to be part of this show? And we are looking for some contestants. Maller's Mountain of Money. You can start calling for that right now. Get in the on-deck circle. And call in 877-99 on Fox. You can hit us up on X at Ben Maller and Lorena FSR Tech Queen.
1: Hi, Bill.
0: Don't talk to me. And right over there, Koopa Loop at Bronco Fan. That's Bronco Fan. Time now, though, for the Maller Riddle of the Day. The 2026 Badminton World Federation World Championships began in New Delhi, and organizers had to hire a four-man team of blank to prevent the arena from being invaded. All right, let's see. Does anyone know the answer? And we go to the Maller Militia here, the Great Unwashed. And let's see here. They hired blind Scots, distant relatives, the French Foreign Legion, as the answer. A late-night drug tester says a crew of cow bodyguards. All right, what else do we have? Badminton Chatter from Maller Prop Guy. Cat herders, guessed by Alf, the alien opiner. Let's see, what do we have? A team of four still unemployed Carnegie Deli counter workers, all with shuttlecocks of their own. Remember we used to call Eddie the big shuttlecock of sports talk? He got upset by that. Donkey Sausage says mutated turtles is the answer. Nimbus Bottas, a.k.a. Nimbot, going with a barbershop quartet singing Chubby Cubby, the iconic Chubby Cubby song. That goes back well, over 20 years now. Man, it's been 23 years since we first got our hands on the Cubby Chubby song. That was from a listener. Got us banned from Chicago radio because of that, well, that and Doc Mike. Michael in Tulsa says a team armed with insect repellent is the answer. Andy in Lionel Lakes says they hired the Teletubbies is the answer. Extreme midget wrestling teams from Doug in South Korea. Cricket players from Eek in Roseville, Minnesota. Inca Terra said leprechauns. Yeah, I wonder if they hired Mike the Leprechaun. What else do we have? Let's see. Exterminators from JT the Wingman. Page Down. Ostriches from Johnny Q. That's his answer. What else do we have? Page Down. Can't read that. All right, do you have an answer? I guess four Clydesdales, guessed by Mike the Leprechaun. Non-competitive chess players from Luciano. That was his answer. Timmy in Busco, Indiana, says they hired a four-man team of pest control experts. All right, now last time, Lorena, here it is again. Maller Riddle of the Day for those of you a little late to the party. The 2026 Badminton World Federation World Championships began this week in New Delhi, and organizers hired a four-man team of blank to prevent the arena from being invaded.
1: Mutant Turtles.
0: Is that correct? Mutant Ninja Turtles. No. Turns out the Badminton World Federation in New Delhi hired a four-man team of monkey whisperers to prevent the arena from being invaded by monkeys.
1: Huh?
0: Yeah. 14,000-seat arena, and it hosted the India Open, whatever that is, earlier this year. And let's just say it's like the wild, wild, not west. I don't know what you'd call this. They had an event there in January. Pigeon droppings interrupted the match. While a monkey was spotted roaming through the crowd, and India, have you ever been to India? I've never been to India.
1: Never have I ever.
0: I don't know that I want to go.
1: We should do a meet and greet.
0: Yeah, right. I don't have any listeners there. India reportedly has more than 20 monkey species. It is estimated there are 50 million monkeys in India. 50 million monkeys. And they're sacred because they're associated with this Hindu deity, So you can't kill the monkeys. And if you don't kill the monkeys and the monkeys make whoopee, what happens? You get more monkeys. It's called monkey business. And in New Delhi, they supposedly raid garbage, harass people, break into people's homes. You know, we have bears in, like, you know, America. Bears break into people's homes. You live in the hills.
1: We have bears?
0: Yeah, big bears. Brown bears in California. If you're, like, Montana, they have grizzly bears. Yeah. No bears in underwear. There you go. So how do these monkey whisperers work? The men deter monkeys by, can you imagine this job? I wonder how much this pays. So they imitate the calls of the monkey's natural predators. So they have to do impersonations of the predator of the monkey. They say the job can get dangerous. Several of them have been bitten. And how do they treat a monkey bite? They put chili powder on the wound.
1: What?
0: Yeah,
1: sounds horrible.
0: That's great life advice. If you ever get bitten by a monkey, just put some chili pepper on it, and that's it. That's old school. Let's go to Andre. Andre, he's in the Commonwealth. He's got hot takes up to his eyeballs. Hello, Andre.
2: How you doing, Ben? Thanks for taking your call. Thanks for taking my call. Listen, we got two people that have monkey bites right now. First of all, one Mr. Pablo Torre. Second of all, Steve Ballmer. And isn't it curious, Ben, that both of these are Harvard men? Now, their overall salaries, if you will, are a little bit different. Steve Ballmer being the richest owner in team sports and Pablo Torre being an intrepid journalist. But I heard earlier in the show, people are talking about taking away his Pulitzer Prize. Based on what we have here from ESPN saying nothing to see here, Ben, you already made the connection. ESPN happens to have the multi-billion-dollar deal with the NBA on one side, the one hand washing the other, both in their best interest, you know, to just sweep this under the rug. Although, Ben, the Maller Militia and your show certainly doesn't dissuade and put the consumer out there, the listener. You lean into that. You want customer service. You want people to feel appreciated, respected, so on and forth. Not so much for the NBA. Because they said the integrity of the game, the competitive balance, those things don't mean anything. Steve Ballmer, you can pay Kawhi Leonard $10 million, $20 million, $30, $40, $50 million on the side. We're not going to look into that. Okay? So I think we got a monkey bite situation over there. Steve Ballmer, I mean, all we're seeing, never mind the rich getting richer, never mind whatever happened to the late, great David Stern. If you have a certain amount of cachet and overall wealth, you just do what you want. So Adam Silver, no, I'm not going to investigate. He built a brand new stadium, so we're just going to let him do what he needs to do and forget about this whole idea of a salary cap, this whole idea of small markets, this whole idea of us trying to have some sort of parity. That's the monkey bite there. Pablo Torre, that Pulitzer Prize means something.
0: Well, Andre, just for a timeout. I mean, there is precedent. Like, it's happened a few times. I actually just saw this the other day. I guess it's serendipitous. There was a woman for the Washington Post that won a Pulitzer Prize for feature writing, and then the Washington Post later discovered that she made the whole thing up, and like it wasn't true, and so they returned the Pulitzer Prize. So and obviously, who knows what's going to happen with this? But if you claim that something happened, and then it's not even they're saying it didn't happen. The way I read the story, Andre, was it happened. It's allowed. Like the NBA is like that report to me. The takeaway I had was, yeah, this happens, and it's okay. We're not upset. We allow this to happen. Our sponsors can pay athletes under the table, and we don't care.
2: Right. You don't care about it because you're dealing with somebody who has unlimited reserves. It's almost like Scrooge McDuck in DuckTales, right? Shout out to DuckTales. As he was jumping in, right, the whole vault full of gold coins. It's curious to me that this deal was negotiated by the NBA in negotiation with Steve Ballmer and the Clippers, who is the party who's being investigated. That's where you lose me. How is the individual who's supposed to allegedly have done something wrong involved in the negotiation about their overall eventual punishment? Okay, you're losing
0: me
2: there.
0: Welcome to professional sports. That's just how all these things go. I don't really want to punish anyone. It's the good old boys network. They're all in bed with each other. So why do they want to really seriously punish each other? They don't want to do that. So,
2: Ben, But if you care about the consumer, as you do, you're late.
0: Well, but how is the consumer hurt by this?
2: I'm hurt by this.
0: You're hurt. I'm
2: hurt.
0: Yes. How are you
2: hurt? I'm personally injured by this.
0: You are personally injured.
2: Okay?
1: We know some good injury lawyers.
2: I could be out for 5 to 10,
0: so there,
2: however many days.
0: Well, all right. But, Andre, I mean, there's internet rumors that Jalen Brunson had some, you know, read stuff on the internet. He had some money that went his way that, you know, wasn't necessarily kosher, right? So are you upset? Like, the Knicks won the NBA championship. Are you upset that there might be, some money under the table that Brunson got when he took less money and he wasn't really that heroic because he got paid under the table?
2: We're not bringing Jalen Brunson into this. We're not intimating that the Knicks, who won their first championship 53 years, are somehow involved. Here is what we are
0: I'm telling you, it's Pandora's box. I'm telling you, this will lead. That's why the NBA doesn't want to really do anything, because this is not that uncommon, is what I'm trying to say.
2: And I'm going to push back ever so slightly, and I'm going to say it is uncommon when it involves the richest owner in team sports.
0: But they're all rich. They're all, I mean, he's richer than that. I get it. Like, he's richer than the other people at the table, but they're all ridiculously rich. They've all done very well. All right. I got to leave it there, Andre, but thank you, my man, the great Andre in the Commonwealth. And we need contestants. Now, if you guys don't want to play the game, we'll just take call. We got plenty of calls here. We'll clear out a couple of lines. Clear off, Coop, line 5 and line 6. Can you, let me hang up. I'm sorry. I hate to do this, but hold on a sec. Is it not working here? Let me try this. Hit that button, Lorraine. Let me see if I can. There we go. Line 5, and then line. I'm gonna hang up on Coop. I'm hanging up on line 6.
1: They're gonna be so mad.
0: All right, I've just cleared 2 lines, and those people will be very upset with me. They're gonna send a nasty email. So lines are open, 877-99 on Fox. If you want to be one of our game show contestants, 877-996-6369. Hollering James, can you let the people know why they should want to play the game, Hollering James? Thank you. Okay.
1: He's going to be so mad when he calls back.
0: What a pitch man James is. What really a great salesman for our show. Just freaking great. So Mallers Mountain of Money, there's 3 or 4 categories. We'll usually get to 3. And then it's just about, you know, it's basically sports knowledge. So if you want to play, 877-99 on Fox. Call right now. Operators are standing by. And we get some new people here. You know, same people playing these games. We want some new people. So call up 877-99 on Fox. We will get to Mallers Mountain of Money, or we'll just take some more calls. You will decide that. We'll get to it, and we will do it next.
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8: News, I'm Ted Lindner.
4: A 60-day U.S. ceasefire with Iran expired on Monday, but the agreement collapsed several weeks ago as violence continues on both sides regardless of the deal. A permanent peace solution continues to evade negotiators.
5: President Trump is still sounding bullish, telling Fox News, quote, they should put up the white flag of surrender. President Trump clearly feels that the U.S. naval blockade is having a cumulative effect on Iran's economy.
4: Fox's Jonathan Hunt. Cleanup underway in Hawaii after a tropical storm slammed into the islands this weekend.
8: The worst damage is on the Big Island, where more than 3 feet of rain turned streams into raging rivers, washing out roads and bridges and cutting off some communities there.
4: Fox Weather's Katie Byrne. 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

0: 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Pyongyang, Moscow, Middle East, it doesn't matter. Well, yeah, probably have to have a special thing blocking the other main Wi-Fi or whatever. 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Fifth Hour podcast. All of that content available. Right there. Check it out. Thank you.
1: Now, Maller's Mountain of Money.
2: Lord, that's a lot of money.
1: Do you have what it takes to get to the top? Probably not.
0: All right, let's do this right now. Welcome in our contestants. We have Jamar, who is in St. Petersburg, Florida. Hello, Jamar. Welcome.
3: What's going on? What's going on?
0: You're
3: going
0: to play our game. How exciting is this, Jamar? This is amazing.
3: No? It is. I'm ready.
0: All right, buddy. Well, good to have you. And are you working right now? What do you got going on over there?
3: Yeah, I'm working. I'm your local Anheuser-Busch beer distributor.
0: All right, the beer man. How about that? He's got all the brew, all the brewskis. All right. You want to play with Coop? You can play with me or Lorena.
3: I'm going to play with you, man.
0: All right, we're in it. Jamar, the beer man. I love it. All right, hold on a sec, buddy. And we have, who do we have? We have Joey in Amarillo, Texas. Hello, Joey.
4: Hey, what's up, Ben?
0: Welcome in, Joe. You're driving around, getting a lot of feedback, which
5: on
0: sucks.
5: On speakerphone, maybe?
4: I am. I'm actually doing DoorDash.
0: Oh, DoorDash. All right. Well, we don't have a lot of time, so we got to get to the game. Otherwise, I'd ask you a bunch of questions and put you on hold for a second. You're going to play with Koopa Loop, and let's get this party started. What are the categories here? Koopa Loop, please.
6: All right, this is the Edward Norton edition of Maller's Mountain Money. He turns 56 years old today.
0: Norton!
6: Yep. The categories are Fight Club, Moonrise Kingdom, The Incredible Hulk, and A Complete Unknown. Jamar, you were on first. Which category would you like?
3: Let's go Incredible Hulk.
6: Incredible Hulk. All right, and Joey, which category would you like?
4: Could you repeat those for me again?
6: Fight Club, Moonrise Kingdom, or A Complete Unknown.
4: Fight Club.
6: Okay.
0: Fight Club. All right, we are going first, and what's our category here, Coop? Number three, the Incredible Hulk, I believe.
6: Yes.
0: All right, these athletes are, here we go, Jamar the Beer Man. These athletes are or were all freakishly strong. Are you ready?
3: Ready.
0: All right, 45 seconds on the clock. We're on our way. Go. The star for the Lakers with Kobe Bryant, the center for the Lakers.
3: Shaquille O'Neal.
0: Yes. Great defensive tackle for the Rams. He retired. He might come out of retirement to play again.
3: Aaron Donald.
0: Yes. Running back for the Raiders. He played baseball for the Royals in the 1980s. Yeah, look at you. Slugger for the Florida Marlins. He was traded to the Yankees. He's kind of old now. Designated hitter. Still hits a lot of home runs. He's always hurt. No? Running back for the Cleveland Browns, kind of like a flub, if you will, here. What are you talking? What?
6: Can't do rhymes or sounds like.
0: You just ruined the end of it.
6: You tried to cheat.
0: I didn't try to cheat. I should get like an extra 80 points.
6: Kind of like flub? Are you kidding me?
0: Jamar,
6: when is that okay?
0: Jamar, you didn't get it right anyway, right?
3: I didn't get it right.
0: Exactly, so we don't get penalized. Screw you. Coop's a jerk, isn't he, Jamar?
6: All right, Joe. All right, Joey, we've got Fight Club. These athletes have all been in notable fights. Are you ready, Joey?
4: Yeah.
6: All right, 45 seconds, let's begin. Defensive player of the year, he's on the Cleveland Browns. He hit a quarterback with his helmet. What's that?
4: Garrett.
6: What's his full
4: name? Oh. Oh, my God. It's
0: bad,
4: keeping me.
0: Bad job by you.
6: All right, we're going to skip that. This guy started the Malice at the Palace. He changed his name later in his career. Yes. This guy was a pitcher for the Red Sox. He had a Jerry Curl. He threw Don Zimmer to the ground.
4: Pedro Martinez.
6: Yes. This guy was the best wide receiver in Texans history before DeAndre Hopkins.
4: Andre Johnson.
6: Yes.
0: Wow.
6: This guy choked his coach, PJ Carlissimo.
4: LaCharles Freewell.
6: Yes, let's go. The catcher. Mm.
0: Oh,
5: you got 150. Ben, you only got 60. You're
0: all
5: up
0: right,
5: next.
0: All right, we're up. Jamar, we have, what do we got? Moonrise Kingdom and a complete unknown.
3: Jamar? Complete unknown.
0: Okay, 45 seconds. These athletes became stars out of nowhere. First and last name. He is the star for the Denver Nuggets, nicknamed the Joker.
3: Nedim Lukovic.
0: I love the mispronunciation. Greatest show on turf quarterback for the St. Louis Rams.
3: Kurt Warner.
0: Yes. He was with the San Antonio Spurs as a sixth man, key player in the glory years. No, another guy off the bench. All right. How about for the Knickerbockers? He was a guard, missed a lot of three-point shots in the 90s, and had a name.
6: Uh-oh.
0: What?
6: Oh, you're right. You better get it, man.
0: You're in front with the game. You are effing with the game.
6: We win, Joey.
0: Maller here. 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
18: We are Buffalo, and here's what you need to know.
19: The Buss family said it's selling its stake in the Lakers, so Jeannie Buss cannot remain as team governor. She is contesting that. In the WNBA's lone game, Golden State won it 6 straight, beating Dallas. To college football, Ohio State is preseason number 1 in the AP poll. Oregon is number 2. Saints rookie wide receiver Jordan Tyson could miss about 2 months with a hamstring injury. Washington will reportedly cut kicker Jake Moody, and reports say the Colts are signing veteran wideout Keenan Allen. LIV Golf canceled its championship week, so its season will end with this weekend's event outside Indianapolis. To baseball, the Dodgers won at Colorado 11-5. Shohei Ohtani with 2 home runs. Pete Crow Armstrong at Wrigley Field hit 2 homers, including the game winner in the 10th inning. The Cubs beat the White Sox 7-5. Wins for the Mets in Minnesota. Tampa Bay edged Baltimore 7-6. Phillies over Miami 6-5. I'm Steve DeSager.
20: Okay, let's get started.
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0: It's window shopping in Jerry's World. Welcome in the beginning of another hour of the Ben Maller Show. We are in the air everywhere, side by side, as we get the good stuff coast to coast, border to border, and beyond on the vast and ear-poppingly powerful microphones of FSR emanating live from the shine as we serve up frosty moonshine. Guaranteed human from the world-famous Fox Sports Radio studios. We're not a burner. And Terry in England, and even Michael in Tulsa, they all say, Maller, can you please give us the express? 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So our lead this hour from Jerry's World. We've had a lot of palace intrigue on the overnight with Jeannie Buss and the lawyers. She's trying to keep her share of the Lakers, her bit share as owner of the Lakers, the family drama there. That's a good story. The report from Espen that Steve Ballmer's been cleared or they've found nothing, which seems hard to fathom. I talked about that. Also, the Dodgers owner, Mark Walter, who has now sold the Lakers and or trying to sell the Lakers. That deal's not official. And the Chelsea team from the Premier League. And all of this in a desperate effort to keep the Dodgers. And if he doesn't come up with the money to pay off the feds, and he could go to jail. Like, this is how big this is. Like, it's like a big deal. All right, so our lead, though, this hour is from an old reliable, Jerry's World, the greatest amusement park in all of Texas, although during training camp they hang out in Southern California. So Jerry Jones said that the signing of Vaughn Miller does not end the Dallas campaign. Their pursuit, turning over rocks to get a bigger name defensive player, that they're still on the prowl. And they're looking around. The Cowboys have hinted since training camp opened at making a major trade. So I don't know if you saw this or not. Maybe you missed it. So Jerry Jones said that he would be willing to sacrifice some of the Cowboy, quote, future assets, meaning draft picks, for immediate help right now. Instead of putting on layaway, just take it right now. Now, Jerry Jones told the assembled baseball/football media there that he believes the Cowboys roster, Jerry said the Cowboys roster can legitimately contend for, wait for it, yeah, Super Bowl. Jerry Jones said the Cowboys this year can contend for a Super Bowl and says again that Dallas remains willing to make another aggressive win-now move. They're in it to win it, even after adding Vaughn Miller. All right, so that is a good jumping-off point, and let us discuss the question. With Vaughn Miller aboard, Jerry Jones says the Cowboys are still big game hunting, trying to improve the defense. How do you process the latest soliloquy from Jerry Jones? So I've got laminated card, Dragon Ball, and payday loan. And we will combine all of these things together, and we are going to have a smorgasbord of gabagool. We're going to have some gabagool, some baba ganoush, and for Benjamin in Nolens, we're going to have the jambalaya, and we're going to mix that all together. All right, so to kick off here, like the Vaughn Miller, we talked about Vaughn Miller in a previous episode of the show, and he's a great name, and he's a one-trick pony at this point. And at this stage, it's kind of like a coupon. Like, it's not a cure. Nobody hates a coupon. Who's against coupons? Is there an anti-coupon movement? No. But the thing, like Vaughn Miller at this point is a coupon. He's not the solution. And, you know, Jerry, yet again, as he always does, is acting like he brought in this time machine as part of the transaction to get Vaughn Miller, and patting himself on the back and all this stuff. So, and Jerry continues to be running an unlicensed medicine show. He's a traveling medicine man, Jerry Jones, and he's standing on the back of the wagon. It's a horse-led wagon. And he's sitting on the back there, and he's wearing some jeans, and he's selling his Miracle Tonic. It's got the Cowboy star on it, at least in my head. And the Cowboy fans are lined up, and they said, Jerry, can we get another refill? And Jerry said, yes, you can. Just pull out your credit card or your Cash App, and you can absolutely have more of this. Oh, yeah, we get it every year. The Cowboy fans say, every year we come to Jerry World, and he sits in the wagon, and he gives us the Magic Tonic. Yeah, and it's just great. Major trade is coming. Jerry said it. Yeah, sure. Just think of that guy, like Dave in Plano, who has been hearing that from Jerry Jones since he was in middle school. And now Dave in Plano is all grown up. He's in his 40s. He's got three kids, a wife that hates him, bills he can't pay. And he still hears the same thing from Jerry Jones every year at about this time, every year. And so Jerry continues to shake the same jar of snake oil every year. He's been selling the same snake oil since 1996. It hasn't gone bad yet. The team goes bad. The snake oil does not go bad. And he reads every August, Jerry reads the annual bullet points off a laminated card. And there are, what are there, three bullet points? Bullet point number one is always the first bullet point, Super Bowl. Super Bowl, that's it. Number two is blockbuster trade. And number three, this year is different. This year it's different. And you just keep interchanging those. You repeat those. Super Bowl, blockbuster trade. Year is different. This year is different. And every August, he promises a porterhouse steak for the Cowboy fan. Giant Texas-sized porterhouse steak. And every January, they play the same sad documentary on disappointment every year. And Jerry's been sacrificing the future, giving up the future since dial-up internet. Before that, you know, screamed at you when you were connecting to AOL, America Online. That whole thing. And somehow the future never arrives. It's fascinating. Like stuck in this time bubble. That's everything else changes. Not that. Meanwhile, we had a NFL free agent signing overnight. Another veteran has a new team. Now, Von Miller, we talked about the other day with the Cowboys. Another name of years gone by has a new home. Keenan Allen. Remember Keenan Allen? Pretty good player for the Chargers and went to Chicago and just kind of not that great. But Keenan Allen's still playing, and he has picked his new home. He's taking his talents to Indianapolis. That's right. I know Daniel, America's favorite crossing guard, will be happy in Fort Wayne. As we've learned, the Colts have agreed to a deal with Keenan Allen, 1-year deal worth up to, you know what that means, $8.3 million. Reports calling the Allen edition, I love this bullcrap reporting, calling Allen's edition a, quote, big-time weapon, close quote, for Daniel Jones. And Allen is reunited, and it feels so good, with Shane Steichen, those guys were together when Steichen was the offensive guru for the Chargers, so they're back together. The question on this one, I'll keep it simple, is the Colts edition of Keenan Allen, does this count as prime rib, hamburger helper, or an empty plate? All right, so those are your options. Keenan Allen, you know, the report says big-time weapon. Does he count as a delicious prime rib or hamburger helper, empty plate? Those are your three options. And a survey says, after a minutes-long review, Keenan Allen is pure hamburger helper. Yeah, the pasta stroganoff. Not beef stroganoff, the pasta stroganoff. And he can stretch the meal. You stretch it. Stretch it good now. But nobody is confusing him with prime rib. Not me, not you, not even his relatives. And he is currently at the stage now where Keenan Allen is wandering through the twilight zone of his career. Is it true that Keenan Allen at age 34 is now the oldest active receiver in the NFL? There is no one more long in the tooth at the wide receiver position in 2026 than Keenan Allen. Now, that is true, by the way. He's 34. That is the oldest active receiver in the NFL. And you have the declining explosiveness, the permanent timeshare that Keenan Allen has in the injury tent. Now, the other problem here, Indy's not getting the superstar version, as you might imagine, with the oldest receiver in the NFL. They're not getting the superstar version of the player. That is not happening here. They're unboxing a Dragon Ball super figure from 2017, right? And you know, fun, popular back then in 2017. Yeah. Dusty, not.

certainly don't plan your entire trip around. Hey, I got that spare tire. That's great. Oh, no, you don't plan that. All right, last thing. Here we go, Buffalo. Here we go, Buffalo. More problems for the new palace that the Buffalo Bills have opened up this year. Highmark Stadium getting very low marks. Very low marks. So the Bills are, of course, defending the turf. Now, the latest issue is the natural grass field. After multiple players complained about the condition of the playing surface during the early use at the stadium, people very upset saying it's terrible. And we read that the president of the Buffalo Bills franchise there came out and said he personally inspected the field with the grounds crew, walked around the field, and this guy maintaining that it is safe and playable. He acknowledged the big blowhard from Buffalo, acknowledging the field is still maturing. It's only year one. It's still not fully mature. Says the foundation and root system need time to become established. Yes, you grow up there. And that the problems will eventually disappear. Eventually disappear. Everything will be fine. Eventually. Now, an anonymous NFL player gave a, shall we say, less diplomatic analysis of the stadium. Yeah, the scouting report, according to this unnamed player, anonymous NFL player, said of the Buffalo Bills field, quote, "The field is ass right now," close quote. Interesting. I guess it's not an ass that took a shower. It's a dirty ass. All right, so the question, what do you make of the Bills defending the natural grass playing field after a player called it, quote, ass? Close quote. So my word is predictable with a capital P. I'm going to go with the word predictable here. Like, what exactly did you expect the president of the Bills to say? Like, can you imagine if the guy came out and said, our brand new multi-billion-dollar stadium, multi-million-dollar playing surface is actually better off as a cow pasture. In fact, we're thinking about buying some cattle when the team's not playing and just letting them roam around. That seems like a good idea. Why not? We'll just hire somebody to bring some cows in, and then that'll make some money during the week, and we'll be cow farmers. And what's wrong with that? Be the way to go. Yeah, they will lie to your face. Lie to your face while the sod comes apart underneath your feet. And just say, everything's hunky-dory, everything's good, nothing to see here, we're good. Now, keep in mind, I didn't watch the Bills exhibition game. I did see this clip online, so I know it's true, at least unless it's AI. So apparently they had to stop the Bills game, the exhibition game. They had to stop it, and the officials actually stopped the game. Now, why did they stop? The first practice game, not a real game, practice game. Because there was a divot so big that they had to take it out. It's like having a pothole or a sinkhole. You know how those big sinkholes in Florida? It was kind of like that. So keep in mind, the Bills at this point, when you look at everything that's happened to the Buffalo Bills Stadium, they are going to need a payday loan for all the gaslighting. You know their gas bill is going to be insane with all the gaslighting they're doing? My God. And the new fancy sod, I read all about it. They said, oh, man, we had this thing, this piece of sod grown in New Jersey, and it was installed with heating coils underneath it. And so when it snows in Buffalo and it's freezing, the cold, the weather will not affect the field. It'll be toasty warm there. It's going to be great because of those heating coils, and they were very braggadocious about that. And somehow they spent all that money, millions of dollars, they put heating coils under it, and somebody screwed up. Instead of Kentucky bluegrass, they got Kentucky blewit grass is what they got. Bad job by them. Now, you add on, but wait, there's more. You have the 1980s vintage throwback fun-size scoreboard, which would have been great if it was 1987. In 2026, not so much. You've got built-in obstructed view seating. The Bills said, oh, no, that was by design. So in 2026, when you can build a stadium with hardly any obstructed view seats, they said, no, we'd like that. That seems like a nice throwback feature. Let's do that. Let's have some obstructed view seats. Okay, that's a good idea. Why not? So you've got that. You have an upper deck, as we talked about in previous episodes, where they actually hand you, when you go to the upper deck, a tank of oxygen and a mountain goat to show you how to

0: walk up the steps. They also give you a diaper because there's not enough toilets in the upper deck. And so you've got the eighth wonder of the world there in Buffalo, assuming the first seven wonders of the world come with a warranty. Like, if you can claim the warranty, then you're in good shape there. And it's crazy. The stadium is just open, and it already needs renovation. It's pretty wild. At this rate, I have determined the biggest home field advantage that the Buffalo Bills will have here is the players will know where the loose turf is located. And that's not outrageous. I remember hearing stories when I was a kid about the Boston Celtics at the Garden and how the players on the Celtics knew where all the dead spots were on the parquet that they never fixed. And so they had an advantage. They knew not to dribble the basketball in the places where the dead spots were. Red was one of Red Auerbach's, the old Celtics are back in the day. That was his brilliant plans there. It is the Ben Maller Show. If you'd like to be part, you can join us right now. 877-99 on Fox. That's 877-996-6369. If you'd like to be part of the live radio program, we will take your calls, the whole thing. I know it's here all night. Craziness, absolute craziness. We'll take your calls. Also on X, at Ben Maller. That is at Ben Maller. If you'd like to be part of the live radio program, and later this hour, we will have another iconic feature on the overnight show. It's a little thing we call Cite the Bite, the great sports radio mystery, Cite the Bite. We'll get to that coming up a little bit later in the hour. Well, NFL team has been warned to not extend their franchise player. Even though that player would like a nice big fat raise, the NFL team being warned to not pay the player. Why are they not supposed to pay the player? Who is the player? There's a lot of unknowns. We'll try to unveil what this is all about. We'll get to that, and we will do it next. However, it is the A Block, and we have now... It's behind the scenes. It's a hidden microphone. You're listening to the rehearsal of Lorena. She's at the Lorena Theater. She's in Sherman Oaks, California, on Ventura Boulevard. And she's about to sing. And this is a live performance for America on 600 radio stations, international audience. Let's go now live to find out what hour it is. And let's listen to Lorena.
1: Number four.
0: Oh, unbelievable. You don't get that anywhere else. Not at this time in the morning. Holy crap. That was amazing. That's like a docu thing we heard behind the scenes. Amazing. And she did the jazz hands. I know Anthony in Louisiana loves the jazz hands. He loves the jazz hands. Man, is that good. 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
9: The MOU is over. I'm Ted Lindner, Fox News. That memorandum of understanding meant to buy time for negotiations with Iran ending Monday after 60 days. Fox's Jessica Rosenthal with more.
10: President Trump said of the now expired memorandum of understanding with Iran.
11: Well, they want to make a deal, but they're not going to make the kind of a deal that I feel is necessary.
10: He said the Strait of Hormuz is open. The U.S. blockade against Iran is working, and they are taking millions of barrels of oil out each week, despite Iranian officials' rhetoric.
11: We have total control over the Strait. Now, they can be a nuisance. They can put a mine in the water, and people don't like having mines hit their billion-dollar ships, you know, et cetera. But the blockade has been very effective.
10: A senior Iranian official told Reuters they will shift into a full-blown offensive mode now in the Strait. Jessica Rosenthal, Fox News.
9: Meantime, actress Hayden Panettiere is dead at the age of 36. Fox's Christina Coleman with the details.
12: Law enforcement sources tell TMZ that a friend of the 36-year-old actress found her unresponsive in an apartment in Greenville, South Carolina, and called 911. Panettiere was pronounced dead at the apartment. TMZ reports that Narcan was found at the scene. Officials have not confirmed her cause of death yet. She's known for her star roles in Nashville, Heroes, Remember the Titans, and much more. She also detailed the challenges she faced in a memoir, including addiction, domestic abuse, and being exploited as a child from all the stardom. She says during her battle with substance abuse, she gave custody of her daughter to her former fiance, Ukrainian boxer Vladimir Klitschko.
9: And fewer kindergartners are getting vaccinations. Exemptions reaching a record high. Federal data showing this year marks the fourth consecutive year of rising exemption rates, mostly due to non-medical reasons. 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

0: Ben Maller Show on Fox Sports Radio, and apparently we're doing this again. I don't know why. It's the next Maller meet and greet. We're invading Las Vegas. It'll be a week from Saturday, August 29th, 3 to 5. This is not,
1: I'm ready.
0: It's not really through Fox Sports Radio. They don't pay us to do this. We do this on our own. We give our time. The most important thing you have in life is your time, and we're giving our time for you, the American people.
1: Anywhere, had a day off in 8 days.
0: In any other country, by the way. Yeah. Now, Lorraine, I also have a weekend podcast, so...
1: You haven't had a day off in 5 years.
0: don't get me started on that, the audio sweatshop. But anyway, we'll be in Vegas. We'd love to meet you if you're in there. I know it's not possible for a lot of you, but if you are in the area or you're planning on being in Vegas, we're back at our old stomping grounds, thanks to Slug, the Stakeout Bar and Grill. It's right near UNLV. The whole crew will be there, Lorena Coop, plus... Maller Militia Legends, Robbie the Mariner fan, Slug is putting this together. Big Lou, he's on number two. Mouthwash Mike, they've all RSVP'd. It's free, and if it's free, it's for me. It's in Vegas, obviously, wonderfully unnecessary. Nobody really needs this. But we're doing it anyway. What more do you want? Show up. Just, come on, hang out. Sit in the back. Be a fellow introvert.
1: We have people do that.
0: Yeah, I'm an introvert. It's very odd for me. Like, I have to drug myself to do these things. But you can sit in the back of the room and just kind of...
1: We'll go over and be like, hi, who are you?
0: Yeah, what's your name, dude?
1: Put on a name tag.
0: Come on, man. Back to it. And if you'd like to call into this show, 877-99 on Fox, also on X, at Ben Maller. That's at Ben Maller. And Lorena, FSR Tech Queen.
1: Are you going to karaoke?
0: Think about it. Yeah. I generally charge for that.
1: I was debating if we should let the listeners choose which songs we do.
0: You know, that's dangerous, Lorraine.
1: I know.
0: Well, you're going to be drinking massive amounts of alcohol. So for
1: yes,
0: you,
1: I
0: know,
1: will.
0: You know, generally, I don't really eat much of these things. I don't really drink much.
1: They got good chicken strips.
0: I know it's good, but I generally want to, I feel guilty if I eat and, you know. It's all,
1: yeah,
0: it's
1: food
0: all,
1: in your teeth and you're like, hi, I'm Ben Maller.
0: Yeah, I spit food out like a disgusting animal, like the Neanderthal. Coop will be there as well. And it's a Bronco fan on X, so come out, hang out with us. Let's go to the phones, and we'll say hello, eeny, meeny, miny, moe. Let's say hello to Steve in Manhattan. Hello, Steve-O. Welcome.
2: All right. Ben Maller, folks, the Taco Knish champion and king of America. Ben, distinguished panel, expanding audience, welcome to Yeehaw. Now, what date is that shindig? It's the 29th of August?
0: Yeah, you going to show up? You going to fly out from New York and hang out with us?
2: You know what? There's a dilemma here because two of my favorites are having shindigs on the same day. Unbelievable.
0: Well, who else are we competing with?
2: On Saturday, August 29th, in New Jersey, in one of the brewing companies, Joey Baby Beningo is having a shindig with
0: you
2: his
0: serious?
2: Guys. So I can't believe it should be hooked up.
0: Joe Beningo, is that right? Well, you tell Joe, give him my information, and we'll do a show together. How about that?
2: I would love that.
0: No, seriously, I'm not kidding. I'll put him on my podcast, and I'll go on his if he wants. But it's just let him know, and I'll. I actually tell Joe if you run into him. That I sat next to, this is way back when I was a young lad doing stuff with the Dodgers. I actually sat next to him at a Mets game, and like for six innings, he left early. He didn't stay for the whole game, but I don't know who I am anymore, but back then we hung out together. He was the old overnight guy at FAN back in the day.
2: Wasn't that the day that both of you were at opening day at Shea in 2 minutes before the first pitch, some guy unraveled a giant banner down the left field line that said, wait till next year. But anyway, you guys are my favorites, two of my favorites anyway. I'm banned from most of the shows now. And the thing is, I just want to let everybody know, you gotta go out there and be with Ben. I think it should be hooked up via, you ready for this? Closed circuit, the two shindigs, the two jamborees, two super fans.
0: Two worlds colliding. Two worlds colliding. I guarantee that whatever he's doing in Jersey is earlier than what I'm doing. So we're doing it 3 o'clock, which is 6 o'clock your time. So I'm sure he'll be done by then. But we'll be hanging out, having a great time. It's too bad you can't make it, you know? You should.
2: No. Well, wait a minute. Wait, you just said 3 o'clock. His show is on at 6 o'clock. So it is good. Just listen, you guys around Disney World out there, it's a small world after
0: all.
2: Yeah,
0: it's a small world after all. It's a small world after all. Go Buchanan, go Buchanan, go Buchanan.
2: You're playing that's music to my ears, my man. And the thing is that what really rocks the house between the two of you, you guys just let it flow, and people love that kind of stuff. They don't like that cookie cutter type phony personalities that are out there. But we love to hear the people come on the air and really unravel themselves. Now, I know the leprechaun is on hold, so I don't want to take up too much time anyway. And by the way, you caught me shaving, dude. Like, I'm half shaved.
0: Oh, that's just what I want to imagine, you with your shirt off shaving. My God, what a nightmare. All right, thank you. Go away. Let's say hello to Blind Scott, who's on the north end of Boston. And hello to you, Blind Scott.
3: Hey, I wrote a song for you. Shout, shout, let it all out. Ben Mallett, Sports Takes, are the one we're talking about. Let me wear your wife's clothes that she doesn't want. I think I could fit into them. I don't have any money for clothes. All right, dude, one more thing. Dude,
0: that's a terrible song, dude. That's a horrible song.
1: Was it a song, or was it what you're thinking?
3: You know, I've asked other people in sports radio for the same thing. And, you know, it is a possibility where you could collect hand-me-downs for me and mail them to my house. Like, from
0: so
3: anybody.
0: You're panhandling for clothes. You're begging for
3: clothes. Yeah, I don't have any clothes.
0: Well, why don't you go buy some clothes?
3: Well, I do. I have some from Amazon. I got addicted shopping on Amazon now. My mom doesn't let me get stuff sent to my place, though, because there's a guy.
0: You're a grown man, Blind, or whatever. You're grown up, Scott. Come on.
3: Yeah, there's a guy on the first floor that collects samurai swords, though, and he doesn't like me. And
0: no, stay away, dude. Back. Stay away from samurai swords. I have a giant scar on my leg from a samurai sword. Don't do that.
3: I remember you had it in your hand, and it slipped out, and it wasn't a real samurai sword, dude. One time I...
0: No, it was a real samurai sword. It was not... What do you think? It was a cheap rip-off samurai sword? It was a real samurai sword.
3: Dude, trust me. People are going to email you about this now that you said that.
0: No, no one's going to email me. I get a single email. It was a real samurai. You have no idea what you're talking about. You're just making it... You never saw it.
3: Yeah, it's so rare to have one. I know Miles Connors. My dad grew up with him. He's the famous art heist guy. They think he's in charge of the Gardner heist. He's from the same town as my dad. He told me all about samurai swords. He said the likelihood, I mean, I'm just not going to go on about it because I need to talk right now and tell you guys stuff. The thing
0: it's
3: is,
0: very important.
3: Me and Steve from Manhattan call every radio show. I talk to Joe Beningo. Steve isn't obsessed with the Kennedy assassination. There's a guy named Joe Russo from the North End. You guys will love this. They got Kennedy elected by putting two Joe Russos on the ballot. So it was two.
0: All right, hold on.
3: Russos.
0: Somebody wants to talk to you. Hold on. Blind Scott, somebody wants to talk with you. Caller, you're on the air with Blind Scott. Hello, caller. Say hello to Blind Scott.
4: How are things going in the North End there, Blind Scott?
3: Not too bad, Mike. How you been? It's great to talk
4: I'm
3: to
4: good.
3: You.
0: So, Mike the Leprechaun.
3: Yo, Mike, I got a problem with you, though. Mike, I got a problem with you. We were at the meetup that time, and you left me there all by myself.
4: No.
3: You abandoned me on the second floor. You didn't offer me any food. You offered me no food. You ran out of there, didn't give me an Uber. The hostess had to guide me to Fenway train stop, dude. You threw the worst
4: Blind
3: event
4: Scott,
3: ever, bro.
4: I bought you two, you I gave bought me you two drinks. I bought you
3: dude,
4: two drinks.
3: You were very nice and generous, man. You're a very nice and generous guy. You gave
0: wait,
3: me
0: you just said, wait, well, Scott, you just, you said two, like, you did a 180 right there. What are you doing?
3: No, he's a nice and generous guy. He gave me directions to the loading dock. So when I showed up at the event, I was in the back of the building. And then when I left the event, everybody was gone. I was standing by myself. During the event, he bought me a few drinks. He never told me there was food there, though. And I felt left out by the guy the whole time. This guy, man, I like the guy. He's a nice guy. He was a teacher, you know. But we've had enough of him around here for now. It's Blind Scott time. Patriots season is back, everybody. We're talking Christian Gonzalez contract. We're going to go with Witherspoon or with a knife. We want him to get the same money, and we want a little bit of less of Mike the Leprechaun. He calls every day. He doesn't seem to listen to the show even.
0: Wait. Hold on. Time out. Mike, is that true? You listen to the show, right? You don't just call in.
4: I do listen. I take notes. And for your information, Blind Scott, Coop's friend was designated to get you to the whatever taxi or whatever you were doing. Ask Coop.
3: You mean that's not Coop's friend. That's just some guy that dresses like he's black, but he's Italian. Like,
0: what are you talking about, dude? You just
3: like, yo, my name is Ernesto. I'm
0: oh, my God. Now, that's offensive to me. How dare you? All right, all right. What is going on here? This is terrible. That's my friend, Ernesto. Ernesto, I bet you he'll be in Vegas. This guy's a great guy, Ernesto. What are you talking about?
3: He's like, Coop's like, Ernesto's going to take Blind Scott home. And I could feel Ernesto, like, moving around.
0: Is that true? Is that true, Coop? Did you pass that
5: on? That is true, yes.
3: So I know everybody's leaving, so then Ben's wife's coming up to me because I've been doing blow the whole time. So she's like,
0: You were not doing blow the whole time.
3: And I'm like, hey, I should go with Ben's wife because I was ready to blow chunks everywhere, though. So I was conscious.
5: That part's true.
0: Yeah, you did definitely look like you were ready to vomit.
3: Yeah, so I didn't want to go with you guys because I imagined that as soon as I left, I would just start emptying everything in my stomach. And you guys would be the closing deal. I never wanted to talk to Blind Scott again. When you see Blind Scott just throwing up on the street, yelling at people, throwing a fit. Like today, I went outside and there was a guy there moving a couch, and I just started hitting him while he was moving the couch with my cane.
0: Well, how did you know you made contact with him? You might have missed it.
3: Yeah, I fell down though and bent my tooth, but my tooth bent forward right back into the socket. Now,
0: oh, that's disgusting.
3: My mom comes today. We got 9 bags from Amazon coming today. If you're wondering, 9 bags from Amazon.
0: All right. He's had way too much time. Yes, Mike the Leprechaun, right? He's had too much time. Yes?
4: Possibly. I was sweating this morning because one of my chinchillas escaped. So that's unlike Steve in Manhattan, who was shaving.
0: All right. Do we want to hear that story? Does anyone know? The heads are being shook and no. Let's go to, here's a legend, Jay Scoop. In Northern California, the man, the myth, the legend. Hello, Jay Scoop, the man behind the Marcel song, who put that together and worked with Marcel. It took him 7 years to get that song. Hello, Jay Scoop.
6: Yo, Ben, I got to give you credit. So I have some breaking news about the meet and greet.
0: Breaking news! Breaking news! Yes.
6: I got to say, though, you made it almost the whole show without saying happy birthday to me. Don't do it, Ben. Don't you dare
0: do it. Jay Scoop, as you know, we are not a morning show. We are not highly paid broadcast professionals. So we cannot, Jay Scoop, say happy, happy, happy, happy, happy, happy, happy birthday. Cannot do it. Not allowed. It's in my contract.
7: Cumpleaños feliz.
0: Yes. In my car.
6: Exactly. Don't drop to that level.
0: Congratulations on your 30th birthday yet again. So happy birthday.
6: Exactly. All right, quickly, for the meet and greet. So two things. The first is that there may be a live debut of a Just Josh Jay Scoop live song on the karaoke.
0: All right.
6: Stage.
0: That's exciting.
6: And for those who have the balls enough to get on that karaoke mic, there is some Maller merch that will be earned by those people.
0: Really?
6: All they got to do is get on that mic.
0: All right. So, I might have to get on the mic. I want some Maller merch. All right. And you'll be in attendance. You're announcing, right? Officially, there's nothing, no scheduling conflict. You will be there.
6: 100%. Me and the wife will be there bearing goods.
0: Nice. All right. Well, I look forward to seeing your wife again. That'll be a lot of fun. Jay Scoop, happy birthday. Eat a piece of cake for me. And take care of yourself, man. Big member of the Maller Militia. In fact, Jay, for those who don't know, the reason we did the Seattle meet and greet was because of Jay Scoop. You put that whole thing together. We had a great time. It was wonderful. That was when JJ and Renton and the boys, we had Ed from Spokane doing the Maller Man March. It was crazy.
6: Yeah, and I said I'd get you into the game. You're like, no, they're going to get me. I got to take it care of.
0: Yeah, I'm still waiting to get in that Seahawk game. The stadium looked really good from the outside, though. It was a beautiful stadium from the outside. Seemed everyone having a good time. Not me, but yeah. All right, thank you, Jay Scoop. There you go. The great Jay Scoop. There it is on his birthday. How about that? We have sight. I did want to mention this. So Christian McCaffrey missed 49er practice. And there's some chatter that he wants money, money, money, which everyone wants. Who doesn't want more money? And there's supposedly questions whether or not there is something going on that's being kept under the table. Now, McCarthy and the Niners are like, nah, he's got some kind of lingering tightness. And that's why he didn't practice with the 49ers. McCaffrey is already the NFL's highest paid running back. And he's planning on a 2-year, $38 million extension he signed in 2024, so $19 million annually. And the problem is the age. He's a running back who turned 30 in June. Oh, my God, you're 30! That is the danger zone. Stranger danger for running backs. And generally, you go year to year once you pass 30. So Sounds like the Niners are considering giving him more money in another year on the contract. We'll see if they actually do or not. I wouldn't do it, but it's not my money. I want to see people get paid. So if you want to pay him, pay him. Not my money. It is the Ben Maller Show, Cite the Bite, the great sports radio mystery. We'll get to that. We'll do it next.
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13: News. I'm Sue Guzman. Primaries will be held in several states today. In Florida, three Democratic socialists are looking to upset some mainstream Democrats. Primaries are also being held in Alaska, Wyoming, and California. Opening statements on tap today in a federal lawsuit against social media giant Meta. 29 states now suing, accusing it of getting children hooked on its platforms, Instagram and Facebook.
14: The states accuse Meta of using addictive features like infinite scrolling, personalized recommendations, and constant notifications to keep young users coming back, even as the company knew about the potential for serious harm, including anxiety, depression, and sleep problems. Meta strongly denies that, saying, quote, "We stand by our record of creating strong protections for teens and look forward to making our case in court."
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0: 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And there's a best of version, which is 1.5 seconds long today. I hope you enjoy that. Thank you, thank you, thank you, thank you, thank you. Thank you. No, seriously, thank you. No, really, thank you. Where we play I mean random it. Generic sound bites. Thank you. You know, in eight sports and entertainment cliches spoken by so-called experts. Check with me later. You try to tell us who's doing the talking. Let's get to it. Sight the Bite, the great sports radio mystery. If you want to play, call right now, 877-99 on Fox. Sight the Bite. Let's see what we have this week. Someone from sports the last 7 to 10 days. Let's go to the audio tape.
1: You look amazing.
0: Oh, thank you. Very kind of you.
1: You look amazing.
0: No one ever says how good I look, because they've looked at me. Play it again.
1: You look amazing.
0: That's kind of, what a sweetheart. You know, you're such a sweetheart. Who is this? Does anyone know who this is? Does anyone know? No? Will anyone get it right? I am going to go caller... I'm going to change it up. I'm going to go caller 5 this week. I'm going to go caller 5.
2: You're always changing it up,
0: I do. Thank you. I try to keep, you know, women like someone that's on there, you know, changes things up. I've heard that. What's your answer there, Lorena?
2: I would follow your lead, but yeah. Being the strong independent I am, I'm going to go number 4.
0: That's a bad answer by you. And Coop, you want Coop's thinking about it. And
2: he's going right. With number 5.
0: Number 5. All right, here we go. Pizza Papa. Who is it?
1: You look amazing.
0: Yeah, you look amazing. Who is it, Pizza Papa?
3: Good morning, Ben. That was Blue Moon Odom.
0: Is that the great Blue Moon Odom? Lorena, do you know what sport Blue Moon Odom played?
2: No.
0: What do you think?
2: Beer pong?
0: Yeah, sure. Or baseball. Let's try. Oh, here's a legend. I need this guy to call. You got to call me more often. Let's go to Cowboy John Brad. If you know the answer, 877-99 on Fox. Cowboy John Brad. Who is it, Cowboy John Brad?
4: Is that the Tigers' rookie sensation, Kevin McGonigal, who's 22 today?
0: Is that Kevin McGonigal, who's 22 today?
4: Wrong.
0: Call me. We need to talk. Call me an hour 3 next time. I think the great Cowboy John Brad. Time for our first clue. He was named after an Iranian fashion designer. Oh, all right. Play it again.
1: You look amazing.
0: Let's try Chris in Boston, who's my caller number 3. Hello, Chris.
5: Hey, good morning, Ben. That's former Red Sox left-handed pitcher Frank Viola.
0: Oh, sweet. Oh, Frank, sweet music. Frank Viola. Is that? No, come on. I love that. I think of more as a, I think of more as a twin, though, Chris. You know, not a Red Sox. Yeah. He did pitch for the Red Sox and the Mets. All right. Is he incorrect? Oh, my God. And we're out of time. Look at this. It is Bijan Robinson of the Atlanta Falcons. Nobody wins this week. Bijan Robinson. Hey, Maller here. 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
16: The Dodgers beat the Rockies in Colorado 11-5. Shohei Ohtani with two home runs, four hits, four runs scored. The Cubs came back to win in 10 innings over the White Sox 7-5. Pete Crow Armstrong with two home runs, including the game winner. He went 4-for-5, three RBIs. At Philadelphia, the Phils edged Miami 6-5. Winning pitcher Christopher Sanchez now 16-4. Tampa Bay a 7-6 winner against Baltimore. The Rays now lead the Yankees in the AL East by six games. Yankees pitcher Carlos Rodon will come off the injured list to start Tuesday, but Yankees pitcher Max Fried was placed on the IL with an elbow bone bruise. The sale of the Padres was approved unanimously by MLB team owners, but in the NBA, the Buss family said it's selling its stake in the Lakers, so Jeannie Buss cannot remain as team governor, but her attorney demanded a retraction of the trust's statement. I'm Steve DeSager.
17: You know what time it is?
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18: 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Here are your pros, LeVar Arrington and Brady Quinn.
24: There we go.
25: Oh, yeah.
24: It's two pros, no Joe. That's LeVar Arrington. I'm Brady Quinn.
26: What up?
24: Good morning. How we doing?
26: Good morning. Yeah.
24: A lot to talk about. Big packed show for you today. Pete Prisco will be joining us later on today. Who knows what he wants to complain about, but you know he's going to be after everyone's ass. And speaking of getting after everyone's ass, the college football top 25 has been released. Maybe there's some surprises, maybe there's not. But, man, LeVar, it's just a reminder that college football is just around the corner. We've already got the NFL preseason started with some games there. I am so excited for this upcoming fall, for football season, for all of it. I don't know if you're there yet. I feel like you're making your way there. Maybe not as exciting. Penn State, not a part of it, but I do think they will be a part of it when it's all said and done. What's your thoughts?
26: About,
24: just general thoughts. Football's right around the corner, man.
26: Yeah, I mean, I'm excited for the season to get started. I think there's a whole lot of excitement. We debate about rankings all the time and why are we doing it so early and different things like that. I mean, I think we're ranked 18th actually, but at the end of the day, it's okay. I like not being on the big radar, that top 10 radar. Having a new coaching staff and being where we're at, I think that with the schedule we have, and I'm sure a lot of the fans out there looking at their teams that like a Tennessee, if I'm looking at my team and I'm Tennessee, if I'm USC, you know, I'm looking at what my schedule is and what the opportunities are. If I'm LSU, you know, at 11, I'm looking at those 10 and I'm like, I just believe by the time you get to the meat of the season, when teams start to separate themselves, you know, I think that Penn State will be right in the mix. And if I'm speaking for other fans out there that are looking at their teams that may not be as high as they may have hoped or wanted them to be, listen, Ohio State only has one place they can go, Q. You know, Oregon only has really one place they can go up and one place they can go outside of that other one place, which isn't it. The one place, believe me, is almost just the same as being number one. Like, you're number two, you're number three. I feel like you really only have one place you can go, which is down. So, yeah, I'm not mad at the fact that we're not highly rated. You stay off the radar for a little bit.
24: Okay.
26: But
24: Ohio State is number one as we go over the top 25 for those that have not seen it. They did get 40 first place votes, by far and away the most. Now, one interesting thing about this, if you comb through the first place votes, I don't know if you found this interesting. This kind of caught my eye. Oregon got 14 votes. They are at number two. Georgia's at number three.
26: But we don't have a number.
24: Georgia's at number three. They didn't get any.
26: Yeah.
24: Right. Notre Dame is at four.
26: Any votes. Okay.
24: Yep. There you go.
26: Yeah.
24: Notre Dame's at four. They got six. Texas at five. also zero. Indiana is at six. They got eight first place votes.
26: Yeah.
24: And then finally Miami at seven with the final first place vote. They got one. Two SEC teams in the top five. No one thinks they should be ranked number one. And it gives me a sense of maybe that's just where we're at in college football, where a lot of people are willing to go ahead and say that, yeah, the Big Ten separated itself. The teams up north, a team like Notre Dame, looks like they're stacked, ready to go, have separated themselves. But it does feel like there's a lot of people who have maybe lost kind of hope in where the SEC's at, where they're going. I don't know if this is a byproduct of off of SEC media days, where people feel like the SEC is too focused on everything other than what's happening on the field. But Texas's roster is stacked. And Arch Manning is back, and they're on a mission. It's a bit surprising. I got to be honest with you. I would have flipped Georgia and Texas. I like Texas a lot more than Georgia this year, and I would have had Texas higher. But to not even get a first-place vote, a bit surprising for me. Like that, but I think that's where we're at with college football. The feeling of the Big Ten versus the SEC, and I know Miami got a vote at number seven, but that's where we're at right now, at least as far as the Associated Press goes.
26: The fact that you have teams that have gotten that many votes and aren't, I mean, shouldn't it be in sequential order? Like if you're in theory, if we're going about it in a way where it's measuring off of, you know, the elements, I mean, it's important enough to include the votes in the list, right? So if it's important enough to include the votes that are connected to the list, why wouldn't the first place vote getters be the ones that are, unless you don't respect your voters? And if you don't respect your voters, then just don't show who got the first place votes. Just do the poll, right?
24: I think it's good to show people like out there in the with the Associated Press who thinks they can win it all. You know, that's kind of what you're doing, is your preseason saying, hey, this is who I think is the favorite or should be the favorite or has a chance of winning it all. What's interesting
26: and it's
24: about
26: their
24: this,
26: poll, like, right? It's their poll. It's the Associated AP poll. Press.
24: Yeah.
26: Right. So why wouldn't you have the people who are getting the Associated Press votes? Why wouldn't they all be the highest rated teams?
24: That's strange to me. There's a point system to it. So they might have gotten first place votes, but a lot of other people might have had, for example, Miami, they get one, but everyone else had them somewhere lower in the rankings. The coaches' poll is somewhat similar. Ohio State ran away with it at 38 first place votes. What's interesting, though, is Georgia did get seven first place votes from the coaches' poll, and then Texas got two. So clearly there's a thought. And by the way, Miami didn't get any. So I do wonder, with Miami at seven, a team that, you know, just played in the national championship game, they bring in quarterback Darian Mensah, who may be an upgrade from what they had in Carson Beck. They've got a lot of guys coming back. I don't really get why they're ranked as low as they are. You know, they don't play a difficult schedule in the ACC. Their most difficult game of their schedule is going to South Bend and playing Notre Dame. And I don't know if it's like a lack of belief in Mario Cristobal, but it feels a little bit like that. Just to have them ranked as low as they are and then not have one coach, not one vote for them to be able to be the number one team. And only one person in the Associated Press vote for them to be the top team. I know they lost a decent amount too, but at the same time, this is still a team that was just playing the national championship a year ago. And some would say feels like even maybe a little better in some ways on offense. So it's just surprising to me that you have teams like this throughout the rankings. And if you want to look at the rankings, there's nine SEC teams, there's eight Big Ten teams, four Big 12, three ACC, and then Notre Dame. So there's no group of six that's a part of it. And I think the one thing that sticks out about it is the Big 12 has caught up and surpassed the ACC. And obviously, there's still the perception of the SEC being, you know, the conference that has the greatest amount of teams that can compete maybe for a national championship. But ultimately, that hasn't related to them winning one in the last 3 years. Maybe this year will be different.
26: Well, this is what I do know, and I always say this, and this is the beauty about sports, is that we're going to find out. The games are going to be played. The teams are going to compete against one another, and we're going to see who deserves to be where they're at and who doesn't. I think the I think the usual suspects will be good. I have no reason to think that even with difficult matchups early on for some of the teams, that the top teams will not fare outright. Maybe Notre Dame here and there. Notre Dame loves to give people a scare, high blood pressure, games early for no reason. But they always seem to like kind of right the ship and go from wherever it is that they go from in the moment where people are like, how did that happen? But I don't think that that's where they're at, honestly. I don't see them having any slip-ups this year either. So I think the top teams that I don't know about you, but I feel like they got it right. I mean, those are legit teams that are in the top 10. And, I don't really see early on any of these teams and I don't know the schedules all like that, so I don't know if any of them play one another within the first couple, the first month of a football season. But I will say I think that they did get it right, and I think that those are going to be some of the more fun teams to watch play because of the amount of talent that they have. And to that point, I think that the teams in the top 25 altogether are some really, really exciting teams. Now, not as sure locks as the top 10, but definitely exciting football is ahead, and we're going to get to see who proves out. That's the beauty of it all. Like, if you don't feel like you're ranked high enough or not even ranked at all, you got an opportunity. All you got to do is go out there and whoop ass every weekend and let the chips fall where they may. And that's, that's the beauty of it as well.
2: Ohio State, at the consensus number one coaches poll, AP poll, everything, they have 50 new faces between their freshman class and transfer portal players. That's a lot, man. And that's a lot of turnover to be bringing a new offensive coordinator, Arthur Smith. So there's a lot to replace. In particular, on defense, they only have three returning starters. And if you go back and look at last year's defense, led by defensive coordinator Matt Patricia, they're the first team since 2011, that was Alabama, who held opponents under 10 points scoring. So big shoe to fill for that defense. A lot of players moved on to the NFL, four first-round picks. Yet it looks like it wasn't a rebuild. It's a reload for Ohio State with the manner in which they attacked the transfer portal, bringing some

0: But I think in general, when you look at in the AP poll, the top seven teams, I would just draw a line and then it's kind of everyone else, because I feel like these seven teams, six of which all have kind of something in common, but all seven have this in common. They all return quarterbacks who have starting experience. This is their first year starting. And you could even include Texas A&M if you want, but I just think they haven't taken that next step. And even Trinidad Chambliss at Ole Miss or John Mateer at Oklahoma, Sam Leavitt at LSU at 11. As you go down the line, you'll see this. The top-ranked teams all have quarterbacks who have experience. I mean, you have to get basically to Texas Tech or Alabama, and even though Will Hammond had some experience last year at Texas Tech, Alabama's the first team you're looking at saying, okay, they have a quarterback competition. You know, so to me, one of the things that allows all these teams to be ranked as high as they are, and even to talk about the top seven as first-place vote-getters, they have quarterbacks who have experience. Julian Sands coming back at Ohio State. Dante Moore's coming back. Hunter Stockton's back at Georgia. CJ Carr's back for Notre Dame. Arch Manning back for Texas. All of that lends, I think, all of us on the outside to say, yeah, I'm willing to put my money on that. I saw where they were last year. They're going to be taking that next step. And I think that's a team that can compete for a national championship. And it's one of the differentiators between some of the other teams, but it's a common trend you see amongst the top 25 and one that I think is going to play a huge role in all this. And honestly, it's why college football has kind of separated itself, because the transfer portal with quarterback play. For all these teams, if there was any question about whether or not a guy was capable of getting the job done, if you don't think he is, you can go to the portal and find a guy in the offseason. And that's where we're at. And it's changed the outcome of, I mean, look at Miami, for example. Just played a national championship game. Carson Beck moves on to the NFL. They go get one of the better quarterbacks in college football in Darian Mensah, who's now at his third school. And it was a little bit ugly, but they are finding a way to grab him from Duke and bring him in. And now he's got a chance to go and win a national championship with Miami. And there's a lot more hope and optimism with that team because of it. So that's been a huge thing, too, I think, as you move forward, is just the experience of the quarterback, but also the teams that are constantly spending the money, that are constantly in the hunt, going to grab those guys if they don't have one. And that's a huge difference between, for example, when we were in school. Like, you were either starting a young cat, and you probably sit there saying, we'll see what he could do. Or you had someone that you're like, hey, man, he's going to be here for 3-4 years. And he's going to be the guy for 3 or 4 years. It's just a different world that we're kind of living in.
1: I was behind a fifth-year senior my freshman year. So, and even if I wouldn't fix my mouth to say I was better than him. And even if I were, I wouldn't feel comfortable starting in front of a fifth-year senior that represented what he represented to the team. You know what I mean? Like, I know a lot of people probably wouldn't see it that way, but I certainly did. So, yeah. It's interesting, man. The landscape has changed so much, and winning is everything. And being able to build your roster quickly, like, I think Penn State is, what, second with, I think, 40 portal transfers. It's mind-boggling to think that you could actually flip an entire roster and be in position to actually compete for a national title, because that's exactly what's taking place at the college football level right now. So I think it adds another level of entertainment and intrigue, but I do also feel like it's a sad reality cue, because, again, I feel like just like after – I think we're reminded after what took place with this whole Jaden Daniels number fiasco is your college community should be – now, whether it is or not, I don't know, but your college community should be the community that lives with you for the rest of your life. Even if you were to go to grad school somewhere else, like – where you do undergrad, like those formative years right out of high school, you get in there, you grow up as a person, you get your degree, maybe you move on and you go to a different school. You know, I've seen people go to several different schools after they've left the school that they, you know, did undergrad at. But that undergrad school, it should hold a value in your heart, in your spirit,

0: that is just, it's an undying pride and connection to people. Anywhere, if I see somebody with a Nittany Line logo on, I'll say we are, and I'll immediately know if they went to Penn State or if they didn't. And it's amazing to think that, you know, we're in a time, in a day and age where community doesn't really matter as much anymore. The fans are now forced to cheer for the school and for the team, and less about the player, because there really is no true loyalty to that player that's there. That player has a Heisman Trophy year campaign. If y'all can't pay him enough, somebody's coming to take him. Look at what happened with Georgia with Beck. I mean, sure. It's just very difficult to find your way to loving the players like we used to, when guys you knew were going to come in and they were going to be there and they were going to build within the community before they left.
1: I also think, though, that there's a conversation to be had about teams being able to move on too. You know, in that case, it felt like it was a parting of ways between Carson Beck and Georgia. That was maybe both, you know, were okay with that.
0: Sure.
1: You know, they're kind of moving in a different direction. But one odd thing about it, and I don't know, someone will have to tell me if you're out there and you've followed the AP poll for a while. We have a tie at 14. SC and BYU are tied at 14.
0: I saw that. Yeah.
1: I don't recall, like, many other times where they come out to the exact same point total and two teams were tied at that. And one of the reasons I was looking at it, because I was looking at my favorite teams, my favorite players' schedule, Notre Dame, obviously. 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The reason why I was looking at it for Notre Dame is just because there's this narrative out there. And everyone, oh, Notre Dame's schedule's so soft. Oh, man, look at... And I sit there and I go, why is it that everyone seems to pick that out about Notre Dame? Has anyone looked at Miami's schedule? They play one ranked opponent, and that's Notre Dame at the end of the year. Like, I don't really understand this narrative around strength of schedule now. Everyone's trying to rag on Notre Dame. I mean, I'll go one step further, not to bring you into this, not to upset you about Penn State, but
0: our schedule is
1: your
0: weak.
1: Schedule's easy too.
0: Yeah,
1: but the toughest schedule. Opponent Penn State faces is USC at 14. And the reason why I was looking at it, I was like, well, that's funny, because Notre Dame plays number 7, top 10 ranked Miami. We'll see if they still are by that point. They should be. They don't play anyone. And then they play BYU, who's also ranked at 14.
0: You. That's why I say let's stay off the radar.
1: You're missing the point. This isn't like Penn State, what it can be or what they can't, whatever else. Right. I'm saying, purely it's for the argument for the Notre Dame fans
0: schedule.
1: Out there,
0: yeah,
1: they keep saying how easy it is. I'm like, well, Penn State's schedule is easy. You look at some other teams, like you play Washington at 17, you play Michigan at 16. Okay, Notre Dame plays Miami at 7, BYU at 14, SMU at 19 right now. And the problem is if these teams, and this is part of the issue that I see, at least with the top 25 AP poll, if these teams were different brands, you wouldn't say that. If these teams were Miami, SC at 14, and let's just say Penn State at 18, you wouldn't be like, no one would be saying, oh, it's an easy schedule. You say, oh, you got three really tough games. Like, that would be the narrative behind it. But because it's BYU and no one wants to give them any credit nationally, because it's SMU and they're like, well, they've made the playoff now, but how good really are they? You know, I mean, Kevin Jennings is back. Can he really take them? Like, these are some of the narratives we have in college football, and it's some of the disparity we have. And also, when you look at the AP top 25, I think part of the thing that flies under the radar is Notre Dame's soft affiliation with the ACC, where they only have three ranked teams that are within it. They're playing, obviously, the best of that conference. But it's the ACC not being able to keep up with the times, getting surpassed by the Big 12 and now being the weakest of all the Power Four. Like, that's played as big of a role in Notre Dame's schedule becoming weak as anything. Because those five opponents they've got to play year in and year out, you've only got three of those teams ranked in the conference. So the chances that you get actually a really good team to play at some point, well, they got two of them. They've got two of them. And so it's crazy to me where people are ragging on their schedule. I mean, they schedule these things 10 years out or multiple years out, as we've seen with some of the games that have been played or not been played. I mean, go look at some of Indiana's non-conference. They never play anyone. And Kurt Cignetti's and Indiana are canceling a game versus Notre Dame, which, you know, that's their own prerogative. They can do that if they want. But I sit there and I just go, where are all the people clamoring for Miami's soft-ass schedule? They're part of a conference. They didn't even make their conference championship last year. And yet you don't hear anyone talking about that. So I'm not trying to fire up Miami fans. I'm just trying to say, if you're going to throw stones, all right, don't live in a glass house then. Because we can start breaking this down for a bunch of different teams and how you also play a soft-ass schedule before we're actually getting into the playoff. And you are a part of a conference. So I hate hearing some of that narrative with some of these teams we talk about. I mean, again, do we want to bring in Texas Tech's gauntlet of a schedule this season? Do we want to look through that? They play one ranked opponent, Houston. That's it. All they play. I'm just saying, like how far do we want to take this conversation about strength of schedule? Because I'll start picking people off one by one. The reality is, it's like I see this narrative that's all people have to say about, oh, look how easy their schedule is. It's like, all right, dude. Like, let's go have this conversation then. Like, where do you want to stop if we're going to talk about everyone's weak-ass schedule? We've got teams playing one ranked opponent, and they don't play anyone in their non-conference schedule. Yeah, we're going to bring up the whole Notre Dame. Oh, they're not a part of a conference. They play a weak schedule. Okay? I guarantee you, if you're looking at Texas Tech's schedule, they've got the mighty Oregon State as one of their non-con games. All right? I don't know. It'd be probably tougher to go play Wisconsin to start the season with all the changes that they've had on a neutral field. Probably tougher to play Michigan State, all the changes they've had with the new coach and Pat Fitzgerald. Probably tougher, regardless of what the outside perception is. That's my bet. So I don't know. I just these are some of the conversations that I hate to hear. I know it's college football season and we're almost there. So we'll be able to talk. We'll be able to talk about the stuff on the field. I'm ready to go, man.
0: I told you. I showed you. I was just with Rocket and Lance.
1: Yeah.
0: Y'all Notre Dame boys, man. Yeah. I love how y'all are. Y'all are spirited about your school. I'll tell you that.
1: 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They're never far away. 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Coming up next on Two Pros, we've got an update on the Tony Romo situation and what that could mean for J.J. Watt on the other side.
0: Hey, people, listen, I want to talk to you about how this whole thing of giving 100% has been out there. 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
4: The MOU is over. I'm Ted Lindner, Fox News. That memorandum of understanding meant to buy time for negotiations with Iran ending Monday after 60 days. Fox's Jessica Rosenthal with more.
5: President Trump said of the now expired memorandum of understanding with Iran.
8: Well, they want to make a deal, but they're not going to make the kind of a deal that I feel is necessary.
5: He said the Strait of Hormuz is open. The U.S. blockade against Iran is working, and they are taking millions of barrels of oil out each week, despite Iranian officials' rhetoric.
8: We have total control over the Strait. Now, they can be a nuisance. They can put a mine in the water, and people don't like having mines hit their billion-dollar ships, you know, etc. But the blockade has been very effective.
5: A senior Iranian official told Reuters they will shift into a full-blown offensive mode now in the Strait. Jessica Rosenthal, Fox News.
4: Meantime, actress Hayden Panettiere is dead at the age of 36. Fox's Christina Coleman with the details.
11: Law enforcement sources tell TMZ that a friend of the 36-year-old actress found her unresponsive in an apartment in Greenville, South Carolina, and called 911. Panettiere was pronounced dead at the apartment. TMZ reports that Narcan was found at the scene. Officials have not confirmed her cause of death yet. She's known for her star roles in Nashville, Heroes, Remember the Titans, and much more. She also detailed the challenges she faced in a memoir, including addiction, domestic abuse, and being exploited as a child from all the stardom. She says during her battle with substance abuse, she gave custody of her daughter to her former fiancé, Ukrainian boxer Vladimir Klitschko.
4: And fewer kindergartners are getting vaccinations. Exemptions reaching a record high. Federal data showing this year marks the fourth consecutive year of rising exemption rates, mostly due to non-medical reasons. 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
25: Does Von Miller count as a splash addition for the Cowboys in the year 2026? Because the way this thing is being tossed around, oh man, what a pickup. Holy crap, the Cowboys got Von Miller. The name sure has a lot of razzle-dazzle. There's definitely some razzle-dazzle to the name Von Miller. Unfortunately for Von Miller and the Cowboys, we live in 2026. We do not live in 2015 or 2014 or something like that. We live in 2026. And so the actual player Von Miller, I don't think so. And if you're perfectly honest, it's not a splash. It's more like some phlegm. It's just a little phlegm at this particular point. Right? It's like just the shell of Vaughn Miller.
0: Ben Maller. 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
27: 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Let's move on from whatever the hell that was, Lorena.
29: I'll
27: give you an update. An update on the Tony Romo situation. There's been a report from Michael McCarthy at Front Office Sports. He said basically that Watt this past week has been practicing a bunch with Jim Nantz, and it seems like CBS is planning for a full year of Nantz and Watt as the number one team. I mean, look, obviously Watt has the credentials. He's going to be in the Hall of Fame. No one's questioning that. He's done well so far early on in his TV career. I mean, so much so he's been on the NFL Today. He's been the number two booth before this. So it's not surprising. I think what's interesting about it is, and just like stepping back, look at the whole picture, is when this situation occurred, I don't know how many people thought right away, oh, he's done. Was that your impression? Because it feels like the momentum's building where Romo will not be back to a booth. CBS can get out from underneath some of that contract. But that being said, I don't know that this is ever going to come open again. I mean, J.J. Watt's relatively young. He could do this for a long, long time if he wants to. And there may not That's be another correct. Opportunity for someone to come in and take it.
29: There won't. And if there is another opportunity, it'll probably be Olsen. So I don't – listen, did I think that it was bigger – than maybe what it might have been initially, you know, expected? I thought so. Again, and maybe I'm crazy, Q. Maybe I live in a fantasy world of how I view my realities. But again, I'm going to come back to, if he was a first ballot Hall of Fame quarterback in the National Football League, in my humble estimation, I do not think that this situation leads to him not being in the booth. It's the fact that his accolades don't carry enough weight for the justification. And that's my, to me, look at who they replaced him with. J.J. Watt checks off all of the boxes accolades-wise. He checks off all of the boxes looks-wise. He checks off the boxes and how he handles himself. He's a community-oriented dude. If you look at what he does in the community, he services the community. Remember the hurricanes and the relief funds and all that. J.J. Watt is everything that you would want in the booth representing your brand. Now, you stack that up, and you measure that and you weigh that against Tony Romo, It doesn't. I hate to say it, but it's the truth. It doesn't compare. So you have to be more. I said it the first time we talked about it, and I'll double down on it again. Tony Romo should not have been getting more casual and more relaxed in what he felt his position was. He should have been working that much harder. You have to compensate. You have to overcompensate for the fact that you're sitting in a position that generally would most likely be a gold jacket that's going to put you in that seat. The star got you there, but it was your job to keep it. And he could have, but you can't be making mistakes like that where it makes it an easy decision to say, it's not that we don't like you, Tony. It's just that there's more accomplished, better voices. We were listening to Tom Brady saying what he's saying and doing what he's doing and as a competitor, and we just can't afford to have you doing off-field stuff like this and not be accomplished as you should be in order for your brand to stand up to a Tom Brady's brand with Battle of the A Groups. And J.J. Watt fits the bill. That's how I look at it.
27: So, one comment you made earlier, I think this will be interesting. I don't think that CBS will want to go from Romo to Watt to Olsen. I think J.J. Watt's got a great opportunity here, and in part because, you know, most networks want some stability at that spot, especially when they're going to be hosting Super Bowls in the future. Now, granted, they don't have one this year, but as there's ongoing negotiations with their media rights deal, they probably want to sell to the NFL. Hey, we've got a guy who we feel good about. He's for the long term. It kind of helps give the NFL a feel for, okay, like they've got a guy in a good spot. So unless it's an absolute disaster, I can't imagine that he won't be the guy for the long term if they do have him for the entirety of the season. And it's unfortunate for Greg Olsen because he does such a great job. He's winning Emmys. However, that's just the position that he's in. You know, yeah. He couldn't get to that spot this year with the way everything shook out. Yeah. The other thing I want to ask is, does it ultimately matter? I mean, like, you watch a lot of games with music on or on mute. I mean, Ray, I mean, I'm curious to get a female's opinion on this. Do you care whether it's Romo or J.J. Watt? I mean, maybe you feel like one's more easy on the eyes. Maybe you want to watch that. But, like,
28: I'm
27: throwing this out. Like,
28: beast.
27: Does it matter ultimately?
28: He is a beast. J.J. Watt, oh, my gosh. That is a...
29: Jeez.
27: Maybe I should.
29: I bet
27: have
29: you he
27: that.
29: Drives a Nissan Frontier. Respect that pickup truck.
28: I bet he does.
29: He'll get the job done with no fuss if he drives that Nissan Frontier. This is a read, y'all. It's built for the work week. Mm. Get you ready for the weekend. Make sure you get a 2026 Nissan Frontier. I put J.J. Watt in the Nissan Frontier, and I put Ray Ray in the passenger side seat.
28: Yes.
29: Even though he is married, Ray Ray, by the way. So there you go.
27: I don't know
29: what that means.
27: Keep that in mind, Ray. All right. Yeah,
29: keep that in mind.
27: Right?
28: I'll sit in the back.
27: Let's calm things down.
29: He's a beast. He's a beast.
27: Patty, does it matter to you, Patty, who's calling that game? Because I feel like there's this perception that, you know, if your Seahawks are playing someone, you're going to watch, right? Like, you don't care who's calling the game, do you?
2: No, I really don't. I'm still going to watch. That said, I grew up, like, watching J.J. Watt, so hearing his expertise on defensive, like, side of things is really going to be something, like, I want to hear and just... I want to see him talk, and I grew up idolizing and
29: you
2: watching him.
29: You want to see him talk?
2: I want to hear him talk. I'm sorry. Okay. But I'm curious to see how he'll do. He's awesome.
29: Listen, I pick and choose who I want to listen to. Like, that's my thing. If I like you, I'll listen to you. If I'm not, like, blown away by the way you call the games, I'll turn it off. I'll put it on mute, or I'll turn the music on. Like, that's what I'll do. Because a funny thing, like, and I know you're probably a lot like this. You can't watch a game as a normal civilian. Like, you can't do it. Right. Like, I can't just sit there and just be a fan and be into it and, like, oh, there's the commentary. Like, more often than not, I'm making the points watching the plays. I'm making the points, like, literally seconds before the commentator comes on, the analyst comes on, and I'm breaking down and analyzing the game as I'm watching it. So if I feel like, you know, like, I hate to be the one where I'm sitting there like, man, this, like, what is he saying? Or, like, why why introduce it this way, or I start critiquing the people that are talking, I don't want to do that. So I just turn it off. Like, but the guys that I really like, the guys that are good, I like listening to Joe Buck and Troy Aikman. They're probably my favorite. I love the excitement that Gus Johnson brings to the table. I'll listen to the game. I feel like if a guy who's running the show can create that level of, ooh, like, okay, the stakes are high. Like, oh my gosh, did you see the play? Like if you got a guy that can also get the energy in the room going up, I'll listen. You know what I mean? But if you don't bring something special to the table, man, it doesn't really matter to me.
27: Okay. Yeah. All right. I like that. I just think that, the pay that Romo got, I'll be curious to see if they'll be able to give that back out again. I mean, that was a huge contract, and really it set the market. It set guys up, like Troy Aikman, like Tom Brady, for those big deals. Because I think a lot of TV networks didn't think that was going to happen, and CBS was willing to pay, and other people followed suit. But nonetheless, it looks like it'll be J.J. Watt for CBS as the number one crew for the entirety of this year. And what happens to Romo? We'll have to keep you informed on that. Coming up next here on Two Pros, we've got, in case you missed it, and I promise you, this, I don't know if you'll find it alarming from the NFL and Roger Goodell, or if you'll be excited about it. Either way, we'll talk about it on the other side of this break. The summer travel season is here, and booking scams can start with one click. 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
8: Fox News, I'm CJ Papa. Primary day in Florida and Alaska, where there could be some confusion on the ballot.
9: Both named Dan Sullivan against each other. That includes the incumbent, Dan Sullivan, who is seeking a third term. The race also includes former Congresswoman Mary Peltola. In South Florida, the 25th Congressional District, DSA-backed candidate Oliver Larkin is challenging Democratic Representative Jared Moskowitz.
8: Fox's Alex Hogan reporting. President Trump's senior advisor Jared Kushner speaking exclusively to Fox's Trey Yingst.
10: Has the Trump administration ruled out recognizing a Palestinian state?
16: I think before we could even talk about the political nature of a state, what we want to see is that the Palestinians can govern themselves. And I think that with the PA, they fall very, very short on the standard.
8: President Trump saying the U.S. is not looking to extend the memorandum of understanding with Iran. 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
15: Sometimes you can't get to everything in the world of sports or entertainment. Good thing the guys are here to bring you, in case you missed it.
27: All right, if you don't trust me, because I've been trying to say this to you all, trust Roger Goodell, the commissioner of the NFL. He says at some point, there will be NFL teams outside the USA. I have no doubt that this will happen one day. Goodell told a former NFL player, Marcus Kuhn, in an interview for a German broadcaster. Goodell said that once an NFL team is established in a foreign country, its home field could host a Super Bowl. So I think you see where all these international games are going. Goodell goes on to say there are definitely international cities that could host something like that, Goodell said of the Super Bowl. But we would like to see an NFL team in such a city first. So the NFL will play an all-time high 9 games outside the United States this season, 3 in England, 1 in Australia, Brazil, France, Spain, Germany, and Mexico. This feels like it's working towards like a World Cup-style deal, does it not?
29: I guess. I'm not. You would have to educate me on it, but definitely trying to expand borders is very, very, very evident. So, I don't know. What? Let me ask you this, Q. When they created NFL Euro, were they trying to create a league where NFL, Euro, those teams could really, really sustain and become NFL teams? Or was it just you get to develop talent or maybe discover talent abroad with these teams? Because it didn't work.
27: It's not that it didn't work. It did work, because that's why fans are, I think, are still passionate about football today. Because those kids who are introduced to it 20 years, 30 years later, those are the fans going to games now. Now, the reason why it didn't sustain was because the owners didn't want to put any more money towards it, because it wasn't generating money then. Which, any time you start a company, any time you start with something like that, it's going to take a lot of capital to get it going before it starts to make money. There's not many companies that make money right out the gate and are profitable. So I think it laid the groundwork for where they're at today. I think it hit all of the things you talked about. Development, it gave players opportunity to play, coaches opportunity to coach, officials, even people at the TV level. But I also think it introduced the game to people over there who are now appreciated for what it is and get excited about it. So I feel like eventually there will be a division over in Europe. That's probably the first step. And then it'll expand from there. But I don't know. I'm not sure how fans in America feel about that. Speaking of, we're actually going to tell you which NFL fan base is the best according to Nielsen's ratings. We
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7: The Buss family said it's selling its stake in the Lakers, so Jeannie Buss cannot remain as team governor. She is contesting that. In the WNBA's lone game, Golden State won it six straight, beating Dallas. To college football, Ohio State is preseason number one in the AP poll. Oregon is number two. Saints rookie wide receiver Jordan Tyson could miss about 2 months with a hamstring injury. Washington will reportedly cut kicker Jake Moody, and reports say the Colts are signing veteran wideout Keenan Allen. LIV Golf canceled its championship week, so its season will end with this weekend's event outside Indianapolis. To baseball, the Dodgers won at Colorado 11-5. Shohei Ohtani with two home runs. Pete Crow Armstrong at Wrigley Field hit two homers, including the game winner in the 10th inning. The Cubs beat the White Sox 7-5. Wins for the Mets in Minnesota. Tampa Bay edged Baltimore 7-6. Phillies over Miami 6-5. I'm Steve DeSager.
9: You know what time it is?
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23: 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It's two pros and a cup of Joe.
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23: 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Here are your pros, LeVar Arrington and Brady Quinn.
28: Yeah. Yeah.
29: Can you turn that up, Lorena? Can you turn it up?
28: Yeah.
29: All right, you got it. I got my fix. I've been getting my
30: you
29: fix
30: got it
29: off
30: good?
29: Of this, man. Yeah, I got my fix.
30: It's two pros. It no cup of Joe. Jonas is out. Maybe he's back tomorrow. We don't really know. No one's talked to him. He could be on another planet for all we know right now. I want to let you know, though. You know your favorite player's stats. 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So we've got a report. We've got a report out, and this is based on Nielsen's data. So if you don't like it, don't blame me. All right, this is just the data, and it's going to prove who is the best fan base in the NFL. Now, Nielsen's data uses eight different metrics: apparel purchases, event attendance, linear TV viewership, streaming, radio listening, betting intent, social media following, and general interest. Now, I will admit this. In determining who the best fan base is in the NFL, those tend to skew a bit more towards the smaller market teams. But I think you might agree with some of these, okay? So how do you guys want to do this? Do you guys want to go the top 10 down or from number one up?
29: Oh, let's go top 10 down, man.
30: Okay. I need some sort of music, some sort of countdown music or something to go along with this, please.
4: Let me see what I can pull up for you.
29: Help me pull up.
30: And before we begin, do we have any guesses as to who is the best fan base in the NFL?
29: I do.
30: Patty, you want to throw one out there, Patty?
5: You know what? I'm going to take a stab, Cowboys.
30: Oh,
4: right. I'm going to go Raiders.
30: Okay, Larray.
29: I'm going to wait for us to go down the top 10.
30: We're going to call gotta them out. You got to make your pick before.
5: Come on, Var.
30: Come on, dude.
29: I'll go with Buffalo as number one.
30: Okay. All right. Here we go.
29: Dang. You said, but you didn't choose one because you know what it is. All right, go ahead. Let's go.
30: Yes. Well, I know the list.
29: Let's go.
30: All right, at number 10, the Cleveland Browns are the 10th best fan base in the NFL, according to Nielsen's data and ratings. This includes Cleveland as well as Akron as part of those ratings. However, we've got Cleveland at number 10. Maybe that's a surprise. Maybe it's not. But for a fan base that's dealt with a lot of losses.
29: I thought we was getting pretty... one guess. Q?
30: What?
29: You just going to run them? You going to run them? That's cool.
30: Yeah, I'm going to run through them.
29: Okay, run them. Run them. All right.
30: There is no number 9. All right. We've got two tied at 8. We've got the Detroit Lions, which I thought Detroit would be a little bit higher. And we have the New Orleans Saints, which is, for a big city, it's kind of about where I thought they would be. But the Lions and Saints are tied for 8th. At number 7, the Baltimore Ravens.
29: Oh, wow.
30: I wasn't really sure what to expect, but I knew they had an avid fan base. I just wasn't sure, based on the market size, if they would be a part of this or not. But they just edged out at number 6, the Pittsburgh Steelers. So at least that heated rivalry, Pittsburgh is just a little bit ahead of old Baltimore.
29: Okay.
30: All right. Now, this one was no surprise. At number 5, the Philadelphia Eagles fan base. They are the 5th best fans, according to Nielsen's data. Again, if you need a review about all this, it's kind of all-encompassing. Apparel purchases, event attendance, linear TV viewership, streaming, radio listening, betting, social media, as well as general interest. But Philadelphia is at number 5. At number 4, and this basically rounds out the AFC North, the Cincinnati Bengals, top 4 team as far as their fan base and their interest. Look, they love football.
29: They love football in the North. We love football.
30: They do. Yeah. And now we're into our top 3. The Green Bay Packers at number 3. That includes Green Bay as well as Appleton. So no surprise there. Obviously, Green Bay, very avid, passionate fan base. At number 2, the Kansas City Chiefs, and this is a team that's had clearly a ton of success, but for anyone who's been there, what a place, and also what a fan base, how passionate they are through the good and bad. That's a fan base that shows up, and obviously it helps when you have Andy Reid, Patrick Mahomes, Travis Kelce, and I wonder how much Taylor Swift has played an impact on this. Like, if we would have done this 5 years ago, would it still be, you know, the number 2 team fan base based on that, the interest and everything else, or is this also part of the Taylor Swift effect? And then finally, at number 1,
29: come on,
30: LeVar was right. The Buffalo Bills. This is no surprise either. We see them jumping through tables. We see them dousing themselves with ketchup and mustard.
8: Sticks picks.
29: I mean, we see them excited. Other fan bases money. Other fan bases money.
30: Yeah,
29: they raise
30: money for charity for other fan bases, other players,
4: and
30: other teams.
4: How cool is that?
30: Yeah. So the Buffalo Bills, give yourselves a round of applause. You are, according to Nielsen's local NFL fandom index, the number 1 fan base in the NFL. There's a couple teams
29: that
30: point out.
29: Tickets. They'll even buy tickets to look through jacked up seats. You know what I mean?
30: Yeah. Yeah.
29: All right, go ahead.
30: And by the way, after the first preseason game, there were some folks who admitted, they're like, yeah, the scoreboard's a little small. Yeah, there were definitely some obstructed seats. There were definitely some people who, and they brought up a good point too. They were talking about how the glass looks fine now, but when it gets icy and cold out, everything else, you're up that high in that steep kind of fourth plateau or that, I guess, fourth tier of the stadium, like it could get kind of dicey up there. So, We'll be curious, and we'll have to follow, you know, how Highmark Stadium, the remarks and everything else throughout the course of the year, because I don't think this is over yet. A couple of teams that may have been surprising to you. New York ranked down at the bottom of the NFL in regards to fandom. Now, I don't necessarily feel like that's indicative of Giants or Jets fans. Jets have been through a lot. Giants fans obviously have had success, but they've also been through a lot of late too. The point is it's a bigger market, so it's encompassing a lot more people, which is a smaller percentage of it. That would be my assumption here. But LA is the next one, and I got to be honest with you, man. That sounds about right. I'm sorry. Like, the fan bases that you're seeing, LA, both for the Chargers and Rams, at 20, they're basically second to last. Miami, sorry about it. Like, probably another fan base that's not as enthusiastic unless they're winning, right? Like, we kind of see that with the Miami Hurricanes. Hey, we're winning now. Now everyone's a Hurricanes fan. San Francisco, that, you know, kind of Bay Area, they're the fourth worst fans, according to this report. Tampa, sorry about it. I mean, you're actually, what's interesting is when you comb through this, you see a lot of the warmer weather, beach places and all that. They end up being some of the worst fan bases because, look, you got other stuff to do. So maybe you're not quite as invested into your team as some of these
4: That's
30: others are.
4: That's exactly what I thought.
30: Who said Las Vegas? Was that you, Ray Ray?
4: Yes.
30: All right. That was quite possibly the worst pick ever.
4: Oh.
30: For a franchise that's moved and been. I know we're talking about Raiders here, but you have to remember they're doing it from the basis of the Las Vegas market. So not like L.A. or Oakland where there could be a lot of Raiders fans. They're doing it from Las Vegas. So probably not a great guess, but they're 23rd based on these rankings. Var, a lot of people thought this was interesting. Washington, they're at 21st, tied with Boston.
29: Honestly, well, I mean, they used to be, I would have said back in my day, we would have started the slide, but I would not be, that doesn't shock me at all. Dan Snyder eroded the fan base. He killed the fan base, and he was there long enough. Like you mentioned, the young kids over abroad got introduced to the game of football, like football. There's an interest there. They're adults now, right? They're young adults. Well, the people that were trying to endure all of the craziness that Dan Snyder brought as an owner to that team and all of the dysfunction and craziness surrounding it, they're all adults now. They're starting to have kids. So, right. Yeah, it's sad more than it's not shocking. It's just sad that such a pride-driven fan base, they're all older now. You know, it's not the younger, you didn't re-engage, you didn't re-up with their kids and their kids' kids. So, no, I'm not shocked at all, to be honest.
30: All right, Patty said Dallas. Dallas is ranked 19th, according to, again,
29: now,
30: Nielsen's
29: that's
30: local
29: crazy.
30: Fan, NFL
29: that's
30: fan.
9: That's nuts. 19,
30: it is, but also good. It's a bigger
29: you can't
30: market.
29: Say you're America's team.
30: It's a bigger market, so yeah, I'm not sure it's, you know, representative of Dallas Cowboys fans, but as far as a percentage of that market, that's where they've got them ranked. I think Denver at 12 was kind of low too. I thought Denver would be a bit higher. Patty, your Seattle Seahawks are at 14.
9: Ooh.
30: I think Seahawks fans are some of the most passionate in the NFL. Same with Broncos fans. So kind of low. I think it more speaks to this particular model and how they're doing it, which is it being a bigger market. So it's lesser percentage of that, I guess, when you're looking at it. Outside of that, not really anything else of interest. But I think Buffalo represents the passionate NFL fan base as good as anyone. And yes, maybe people are turned off by jumping through tables, some of their tailgating shenanigans. But as LeVar pointed out, they're also doing a ton of good in the community, too.
29: Mm-hmm.
30: Mm. Yep. That's all he's got. That's all he's got for you.
29: That's good. I mean, it's an interesting list. I think my biggest takeaway is, and maybe it isn't indicative of what the true fan base represents, but for what it's worth, I mean, you can't say you're America's team and you're not in the conversation of at least being in the top, what, five?
30: Yeah.
29: Like 19? That's really
30: so you're gonna,
29: low.
30: You're going to hammer away. In here on yes. The Dallas Cowboys is what you're doing.
29: I am. Yes, okay. I am. Yeah.
30: Well, yep. I mean, I would say some would say it's respectable. That's just me, though.
29: Okay. 19th, but you are self-proclaimed America's team. I just, that feels like and sounds like a contradiction to me. That just, or you're disconnected, and which that wouldn't be the first time we would say people that represent the Dallas Cowboys organization's best interests are maybe a little delusional and disconnected. I mean, maybe that's what it is. I mean,
30: look, the Buffalo Bills are red, white, and blue. I think there's a lot of things that we could kind of champion around them being America's team now, maybe.
29: They are.
30: That's how we should. But again, I still think it's respectable where the Dallas Cowboys are at, you know?
29: Okay. All right. And the Bison, you know, it's connected to America, man. Like, you know, the dude just got too close to the Buffalo the other week. You know, he found out how the native animals of certain.
30: I mean, someone said the bison things, are, you know, on the new frontier. You know,
29: oh,
4: y'all had bison chili in your Nissan. It's crazy good.
30: Yeah.

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6: Are just opening in much of Florida. I'm Dave Anthony, Fox News, where it's primary day and more progressives are trying to unseat more House Democrats.
7: Republican-led redistricting has changed congressional maps in Florida. So in the state's redrawn 20th congressional district, self-described Democratic socialist Elijah Manley is challenging longtime Democrat Debbie Wasserman Schultz. Manley spoke on Fox saying that ICE needs to change.
8: I'm not a supporter of open borders, but I'm also not a supporter of having an agency kidnapping Americans off the street like ICE has.
7: In the 25th congressional district, DSA-backed candidate Oliver Larkin is challenging Democratic Representative Jared Moskowitz.
6: That's Fox's Alex Hogan. It's also primary day in Wyoming and Alaska, where President Trump's urging voters to be careful, accusing Democrats of trying to trick people. Fox's Matt Finn explains.
9: Dan, Jay Sullivan is a retired teacher who's challenging sitting Republican Senator Dan S. Sullivan. The Alaska Democratic Party and the Mary Petola campaign have denied any involvement in the alleged scheme. Dan J. Sullivan says he's a pragmatic Republican and denies his campaign is a sham.
6: Beltola is a former Democratic congresswoman trying to unseat Senator Sullivan. The top four candidates in today's primary advance to November when Alaska uses a ranked choice voting system. Another ship hit with a projectile in the Strait of Hormuz as Iran's top negotiator again insists the waterway will remain closed until the U.S. meets their conditions. President Trump insists that America controls the strait.
10: But they're not going to make the kind of a deal that I feel is necessary. Look, we're in there for one reason. Iran cannot have a nuclear weapon.
6: Opening statements are today in Oakland, California, under the social media trial. 29 states have sued Meta, accusing the company with Facebook and Instagram of making addictive platforms harming teenagers. Meta calls this allegation unsubstantiated. 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
14: Hey! Ho! Hey! Ho! Hey! Ho! Hey! Hoes. Hey.
15: Hoes.
14: Hey. Oh, I got carried away.
16: Okay.
14: My bad.
16: That's LeVar Arrington. I'm Brady Quinn. This is Two Pros. Usually a cup of Joe, but Jonas is out today. Expecting him back tomorrow, but we don't really know, man. It's kind of like the weather. Could be a nice day. Could just all of a sudden be a crap storm. Speaking of a crap storm, it feels like with the whole substation conspiracy theory out there for the San Francisco 49ers, guys are just missing time with different injuries. Christian McCaffrey now, he's been out for, gosh, it feels like almost a month, calling it tightness. Now, remember, he is 30 years old. He has dealt with some issues in the past that he's been able to play through. I mean, last year, for example, he had over, I think, 2,100 scrimmage yards or somewhere in that ballpark. So he's been still very, very effective. But there's been a theory that's been floated out there, and it actually makes some sense if you look at his contract. So Christian McCaffrey is due an option bonus, and it's going to be around $10 million. So I think he already got it. But he's looking at the rest. He's looking at the rest of the running back market, and he's watching guys like Jahmyr Gibbs cash in and some other running backs cash in. He's thinking to himself, this is probably my last chance at a bite at the apple. If you look at his age at 30, you know, I'm not sure how many people are paying running backs who are around that age, but also what's left on his contract. After this year, he'll only have 1 year left, so kind of going into what would be kind of a lame duck year. And if you look at how much he's making, now that market has gone up significantly. So it would make a lot of sense if they were able to find a way of working something out, because I think he would magically become healthy again. And by the way, the timing of this is really smart on his part. I know some people might frown upon this if he's using the tightness and using an injury as a way to, you know, redo his contract, restructure it so he gets maybe some more guarantees for the next year or two. But that's how you have to apply your leverage as a player. It's close to the season. We're in preseason right now. They know what he's capable of. They don't need him right now. They need him when it comes to week one and the rest of the year. So why not try to sit out and say, yeah, I'm just not really feeling it right now. Not really feeling putting myself in harm's way or risk if I'm not going to be compensated to my market value. And again, a guy who had over 2,100 scrimmage yards last year is a huge piece of their offense. and how they use him in the run game and pass game. And so, LeVar, are you kind of buying into this theory that maybe it's about more than just how his body's feeling? Maybe it's about how his bank's feeling?
5: It's very plausible. You know, soft tissue injuries are very real, especially in contract situations. All right, some people might have caught that. He's an astute dude in terms of how he handles his business, both on and off the field. Obviously, he makes good decisions. You can tell by just the deals that he makes, not only with teams, but in marriage, you know, you name it. He makes good, solid, sound decisions, Q. So would this be a way of doing that without hurt? Because here's the thing, right? You don't want to injure your reputation while trying to get more money. You sound like you're greedy. You sound like you're not appreciative of what your situation is. While in reality, he's probably 100% correct in how he feels about the market and where he fits in the market. But he does have history of being injured. And for what it's worth, he's not getting younger. And so to me, Q, is it plausible to think that he's sitting down right now and his agent is on the phone, like, negotiating while he's recovering? Yes, of course it is. Of course that is definitely believable. And it's the right way. If that's indeed what's going on, that's the right approach. Again, you do not want to be that guy that makes a false move, like maybe overvaluing what your number represented or doing something. Like, you don't want to die on the wrong hill in these types of situations. So, sure, you know, the fan base isn't going to chew him up and spit him out for resting himself with tightness. They're not going to do that. You know what they're going to say? What does the preseason matter anyway? Let's get through the preseason. Let's get to the regular season games. And he gets to the regular season games and he's balling. Ain't nobody going to care. In fact, they will probably be there like, man, he's still one of the best in the game. Like, they probably should pay him. You know what I mean? So I think it's strategically sound to do it. If that's what he is indeed doing, it's strategically sound to do it, because there's no real way you can confirm it unless he were to come out and say, yeah, that's what I'm doing.
16: And remember, this will be year 10 for Christian McCaffrey, who was originally drafted to the Carolina Panthers. And, you know, for his first few years there, no issues whatsoever. You know, Pro Bowl caliber player, was not missing time. It really was into his fourth year where he started having some nagging injuries back through COVID in 2020, 2021. And then it was in 2022 where he ended up, you know, getting traded. I think he started the season in Carolina, got traded to San Francisco. At that point, that was his first full year in quite some time, but, you know, got up to speed. 2023, played phenomenal. I believe he led the league in rushing that year. And that's what really spawned an extension. And that extension was 2 years with about $24 million in guarantees. Well, we're past those 2 years now. And that's where I think he's probably looking at his contract situation saying, look, like, I don't, you know, you guys have all the ownership here and I'm going into essentially my last year. Like, I'd rather get something tied up now. I don't want to wait a year from now heading into my last year where I'm a 31 year old running back and have no idea how much more beat up I'm going to feel, how many more touches I'm going to have. Like, now's the time to strike while the iron's hot, coming off a season where, you know, again, he had over 2,100 scrimmage yards. So it makes a ton of sense if that is the theory behind it. And he's doing what's called a hold in, you know, because it's again, a soft tissue way is a way of kind of disguising it, not making it a big public issue. And obviously the 49ers have had more than just, you know, these injury issues, clearly with Kyle Shanahan and some of the reports there. But I look at it and think he's such an integral part of their offense. They need him out there. If they can't get something done to extend him, give him some more guarantees for the next couple of years, I'll be curious to see if this doesn't continue on. And you have to wonder, are the 49ers getting closer to that window being shut as so many of their players are aging, getting older? And is that what they're thinking about? Like, how long is that window open? And how long are we willing to spend at a position that other teams would say you're crazy. And this isn't like a Christian McCaffrey thing. He's an unbelievable player. He really has been. He's one of the most, if not the most talented in the NFL when he's healthy. It just comes down to the position and its value and the injury rate, and especially when you turn 30. Like, you just don't see many teams who are willing to invest the type of money they have in Jahmyr Gibbs, they have in Bijan Robinson, when those guys turn 30. They will right now as younger players, and that's what this comes down to. If you look at the average annual value, you know, of Jahmyr Gibbs, for example, you know, he took it up to $22.5 million. And you can look at Bijan Robinson and the contract he just did. It was up to over $22 million. Jonathan Taylor now at $22 million. Saquon Barkley now at $20 million. You know, Christian McCaffrey sitting there at $19 million saying to himself, like, wait a second. Like, I'm just as impactful as these guys. I don't know how many more bites I'm going to get at the apple. I've got to exercise my leverage when I have it, and I have it right now.
5: Yeah, well, he's old, and it's a crapshoot as to whether he'll get that type of Riverside. So, but good luck to him. I mean, even though he's old, he still shows the talent. He still shows the ability. And if the 49ers value him at that level, I don't think another team will value him at that level. But if the 49ers value him at that level, he stands a strong chance of being able to get that last little payday that could be out there for someone his age.
16: I want to make sure we let you guys know. We talk sports every morning, but what's the soundtrack to getting here? 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I got to be honest, too. We got sent some of the JLab headphones. I don't know if you got yours yet.
5: I did.
16: They're awesome.
5: Really,
16: man.
5: Good.
16: I mean,
5: to
16: work out in, to be able to wear over ear with the noise canceling. They have a little party deal too, a little speaker that you can set aside. It has a little light show and music for you.
5: Yes.
16: And it bumps.
5: It hits.
16: It's a good little deal.
5: Thank you, JLab. Thank you. Like, they gave us earbuds and they gave us, like, I got the airplane dips and I got the walk with my dog dips. So. Yep. Yes, and the beach, like, because I've been taking my big speaker, like, I put my big boom box into my wagon and walk on to the beach, which is really, really cool. But man, JLab, like, they came in with a little speaker. I ain't even got to put it in the wagon like that, Q, and the bad boy be bumping. So, shouts out to JLab, man. Yeah. Shots out to them.
16: Do have to discuss some more injury news. Unfortunately for the Minnesota Vikings, and this is one of those stories that comes along anytime in preseason, you know, you've got a veteran guy that you have high expectations for. They play early, they get injured, and your immediate reaction is like, why are they playing in the first case? Well, I think in the case of Jamal Adams, who suffered a knee injury and will be out for the year for the Minnesota Vikings, he felt like a perfect fit for Brian Flores and his scheme. And at this point in time in his career, given his age, and maybe you'd say, like, even the position he plays and his injury history, it's tough. I'm sure it's tough for him to swallow. It's tough for the Vikings, who had high hopes for what he could bring to their team. But another guy headed into year 10 and unfortunately going to have to miss the season now after suffering a knee injury in the first preseason game. Heartbreaking for Jamal Adams.
5: Yeah, that's sad. And listen, his skill set is, it's become more of a linebacker type. I don't know if they have him listed as a linebacker on there, but when you say strong safety with Jamal Adams, you're talking about a strong safety, like basically a borderline. He's like a linebacker. So he brings a unique skill set to the table with what it is, his capabilities are, his ability to kind of pass rush and be able to stop the run, but also be able to play in the pass. That, of course, you'd have some latitude with having a player with that type of diverse skill sets. I mean, to lose them, and this is, you know, at one point, you know, one of the top safeties in the league. So that's a sad loss, but, and it does, like you said, it does raise the conversation points of the whole idea of playing guys in the preseason. It hurts the argument of putting guys in there, even though I'm one of the ones that say that guys should get reps, but that one makes you rethink things for certain.
16: One more bit of news as we're kind of going around the NFL right now, talking a little bit of preseason training camp, some of the news around the NFL. Via Jordan Schultz, he reports Keenan Allen's agreed to terms with the Colts. a one-year deal worth up to $8.32 million. You know, Allen's played for a long time, obviously with the Chargers for 11 years, the Bears for one, and the Chargers again last year. But he's got a great, you know, book as far as his production in the NFL. This feels like one of those moves when you look at what the Colts are trying to do, bring in a veteran presence, a guy who can add some stability right now. Alec Pierce is on the pup list right now with an ankle injury, I believe. So, you know, when you look at Josh Downs, you look at Ashton Doolin, for example, Anthony Gould, Laquan Treadwell, not a ton of guys with as much production. And so maybe you're bringing in more of that reliable wide receiver who can be where he's supposed to be, run routes the way they're supposed to. Obviously, he's been with Shane Steichen before during Allen's time with the Chargers when Shane Steichen coached there. So they're very familiar with one another, and he's obviously familiar with the type of scheme. So it feels like a small signing, but one in which can actually pay off some big dividends for Daniel Jones and the Colts later on this year.
5: Well, there you go. There you have it with that. But yeah, you are
16: all right.
5: Full
16: trucks
5: of the
16: and drivers are trained
5: you
16: professionals.
5: You are full
16: but the
5: of
16: bigger
5: information.
16: Vehicle,
5: Q.
16: 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Coming up next here on Two Pros and a Cup of Joe, we got the What the Hell Are You Watching?
2: Dang. Breaking news. 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
15: 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What a shot.
9: He's been balling out in Skechers high-performance basketball sneakers, and the world is noticed. 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
17: Gelosi. It's primary day in Alaska, Florida, Wyoming, and Alaska. It's a tale of two Dan Sullivans.
18: Dan J. Sullivan is a retired teacher who's challenging sitting Republican Senator Dan S. Sullivan. Dan J. Sullivan claims his campaign is for real, but he's being accused of running simply to confuse voters.
17: It's Fox's Matt Finn in Florida. Democratic Socialist on the ballot.
19: In South Florida, the 25th Congressional District, DSA-backed candidate Oliver Larkin is challenging Democratic Representative Jared Moskowitz, making immigration enforcement a central issue. And in Florida's redrawn 20th Congressional District, self-described Democratic Socialist Elijah Manley is challenging longtime Democrat Debbie Wasserman Schultz.
17: Fox's Alex Hogan opening statements today in a federal case accusing Meta of deliberately making Facebook and Instagram addicted to children. 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
5: All right, all right. Welcome back into the show. This is Two Pros and a Cup of Joe. Brady's having a little bit of technical difficulties, but that's okay because us as a team, we're going to pull through this segment because it's an easy one. You know, it's the one that we do. It's the one that we bring to the table. And it's, you know, what the hell are we watching right now? So I'll pose the question to you guys first. Are y'all watching anything in particular? And where are you watching? Are you on Netflix? Are you on Amazon Prime? Where you at? Hulu, where you at?
27: I guess I'll start with this one. I have been, since, you know, Hayden Panettiere's passing yesterday, yeah. I have been doing all Hayden Panettiere. So I've been watching Heroes. Okay. I'm in the first season of that. Yesterday, I watched Ice Princess on Disney Plus, which she was in that with the other girl who passed away last year.
5: Sheesh.
27: Oh, my gosh. Oh, man. What is her name? She's the brunette. I'm going to look her up.
5: Jeez. All right.
27: That's but no, really and I'm over there like tearing up the whole time. I'm like, I should probably watch some happier things.
5: Yeah, watch something happier, man.
27: Yeah.
5: What about you? What about you, Patty? What are you into right now?
28: I'm actually got a couple things. And no, it's not anime related. I'm always watching anime though. But Var, I'm actually watching. Yeah, I'm a nerd. I've been watching Hard Knocks. And it's only two, and episode three is coming out tonight. But this is the first time I've actually watched Hard Knocks. And yeah, I know, I get it, because I'm a Seahawk fan. That's the first time. But I actually really enjoyed watching and kind of just seeing kind of an inside look of, you know, how my team is, how my head coach talks, and seeing some of the crazy characters of, like, you know, certain players and who's cool. And I mean, they're all kind of cool.
27: I tried that. Who's that? Isn't there a Cowboys documentary on Netflix?
28: Oh, yeah, I think there is.
27: Yeah, I'm supposed to be a Cowboys fan.
5: Well, it's about their cheerleaders, right?
28: The one. Yeah.
27: They have that too, but no, there's an inside look on the one on like Jerry Jones and the team. Yeah.
5: Oh, okay.
27: Yeah, and it's a couple of episodes long. I watched an episode and a half of that.
5: Okay.
27: Yeah.
5: All right. So
27: what
5: I
27: about
5: watched.
27: You, Var? You watch
5: I watched
27: dating
5: the,
27: shows?
5: I watched a movie the other day with Taye Diggs in it. Hold on, I'm looking for it right now. But it was, I thought it was pretty entertaining, actually. And it's a story about a guy. He's a business owner, and him and his wife created a business, and it was very successful. And his, I guess his wife passed away of cancer, and the successful business was being kind of taken from him, without him wanting to do it. I guess the way the movie plot sets up, it was, you know, the company or the board chose to sell the company. Well, his daughter, who's like kind of upset with him, feeling like he put work over taking care of his mom, and she didn't know the true story until her grandmother told her the true story about really what was going on behind the scenes in terms of how much he was taking care of her mom. But she's upset with him, and she's dating some boy. He walks in, they're hanging out, and there's this whole thing. So he blocks his car in and won't let him out. The mom comes over to get him, the son. They see each other, and it's like, whoa, like, you're a good-looking mom. Whoa,
27: ooh,
5: you're a good-looking dad.
27: Hey, hey.
5: So I don't want to be a spoiler alerter on the situation, but let's just say it ended up being almost like double dating. Like, okay, the daughter's dating the son. The mom is dating the dad, and they're all dating. But
27: that sounds messy.
28: Oh yeah,
5: it's interesting. I don't want a spoiler alert, so go watch it. I'm not sure what the name of it is though, and the lady, the lead lady actress actor in the movie actually looks like Halle Berry.
28: Ooh. Ooh. Okay.
5: Looks just almost like
27: young
5: they could
27: Halle
5: be
27: Halle Berry or
5: they current. Look so much alike that there were like people on social media asking, are they related? That's how much they look alike. And I'm trying to find the movie, what it's called. It's a romantic drama. Hers and Ours is the name of the show. His, Hers and Ours. All right.
27: I'm going to have to check out.
5: Yeah, you got to check it out. And then on another front, we watched Spider-Man.
28: What'd you think?
5: Spider-Man. How'd you feel about it?
28: Oh, I thought it was really fun. It was really good there, too. I'm going to go on a limb and say this movie proved that Tom Holland is actually the best Spider-Man. He went above.
4: What?
27: Lies!
28: He went above.
4: What?
28: Yes.
5: He went above. Explain that.
28: Well, because... So he was always like a balanced guy, and of course everybody loves, and I still do, I love Tobey Maguire's Spider-Man. Andrew Garfield's was fun too, but Tobey was kind of the king. But then this fourth one with Tom, he kind of went from the apprentice of, you know, like Robert Downey Jr.'s little apprentice son, to now he's like, he's his own man. He had to do it himself.
27: Wow, look at that. He grew up.
28: He became Spider-Man, you know what I mean?
27: Oh my gosh.
5: He was his head was hurting him. He wasn't feeling good, Q. Like he was going through some things. He was losing control of just being like his impulses. Patty
28: instincts,
5: were taking like they were like just kind of taking over him and all that good stuff.
4: My daughter saw
5: tripped.
4: It.
5: Okay,
4: I did not. I was not able to go with him. I told him we'd watch it at some other point. I had other stuff I had to do, but I did hear it was good. Because my wife took him and she was like, no, actually, it was pretty legit. She did not say, though, she didn't give Tom Holland the nod of being the best Spider-Man. I'm not sure what it would take, though, because she's not like a huge Spider-Man fan, but that's where we're at there. I have been, my daughters have been watching Dance Monsters. Have you seen this? It's where it's like a dance deal. Neo's there. Lele Pons, I think, is maybe one of the judges. Ashley Roberts from the Pussycat Dolls is like the host. But these people like dance, they can win $250,000, but they're like behind the stage and the monster is what you see that dances with other dancers on stage. Mm-hmm. It's a weird dynamic. So I have no idea.
27: Is it like the Masked Singer, but for
6: dancing? Yes, it is.
4: Yes, but they're not in an actual mask. They're like, it's like a, I don't know if it's a green screen or how, I don't know how they do it, but it's a weird deal. And I watched it for like maybe 2 minutes. While they were watching it, that's the only thing I've consumed outside of just football. Mm. So it was, I'm not sure how it's still on TV. I'll just leave it at that. So,
5: Wow. Well, I'll say this. I also have been watching Penn, speaking of daughters, she is a Dance Moms fanatic.
27: Yes.
5: And
27: love
5: speaking
27: that.
5: Of dancing as well. So we've been binge watching Dance Moms, and let me tell you something, it happens to be, you know, a Pittsburgh based show, which is pretty cool, but that is a trip, man. Like, that show is as much a trip as a trip is in Tripping. They be tripping out in Dance Moms. And what's the teacher's
27: Abby
5: name?
27: Abby Lee Miller.
5: Abby Lee, she be cutting up, bruh. She be cutting up, and it's a very, if you've never watched Dance Moms, and it's dated now, it's kind of old.
27: Yeah, it's at least 13 years old.
5: You should watch it. I'm telling you, if you've not watched Dance Moms, just for the sake of just getting some laughs and what it looks like, and apparently the young lady who was like the best all along, like Maddie I believe, mm-hmm. Yeah, Matt, she's like now she acts now, like she's in movies and stuff like that.
27: And she was in Sia's
5: now.
27: Music videos, so she was Sia's main dancer.
5: So yeah, it's super solid. But that's what
27: I'm not
5: watching.
27: A Dance Moms fan or anything.
5: It's a good show, man. I'm just saying, super entertaining. I mean, I don't know, the education value of it is high, but definitely from the standpoint of being entertained, it's a good one. Obviously, House of Dragons finished. So now we got 8 episodes that wet your whistle, but the season finale is coming in 2 years. We got to wait for 2 years to get the season finale for that. I finished Raising Kanan. Which is 50 Cent, you know, part of the Power.
27: Do you like
5: universe.
27: Survival shows, Var?
5: I do. I watch Naked and Afraid.
27: You should watch Alone Australia. It's on Disney Plus. It is so good, and it's like, that's some real alone stuff. They're out there for months and months and months.
5: I've also been watching a lot of, did you guys see the Carissa Shields fight? So, and it's going viral, but Ray J fighting the kid from the child star that's like crashing out. I forget
27: his
5: name.
27: Is he still trying? Oh, no, not who I'm thinking. Orlando Brown.
5: Orlando Brown. Yeah,
27: is that
5: that's
27: who?
5: It. Yeah, they fought.
27: Oh, okay.
5: They fought, and they were like the undercard at the Carissa Shields boxing match. Oh. Shields won. But Ray J and Brown, that fight was a trip. I mean, I don't know. I think that boxing has taken a turn down a lane where it's like kind of like, I don't know, it's kind of hard to maybe still take boxing seriously when you're putting undercards on there with people like that. So, but that's everything that I've watched, man. That's everything. And
4: Well,
5: hope you guys.
4: Speaking
5: are
4: of watching, you can watch LeVar. We've got YouTube. We've got a YouTube channel. Just go check it out. Search Two Pros FSR within YouTube. Again, that's Two Pros FSR. Hit the subscribe button, and after you've done that, tap the thumbs up icon and comment away. Whether you agree or disagree, let us know what you think. Again, just search Two Pros FSR on YouTube and subscribe. I got to be honest with you too. It's football season, so I'm looking forward to the games, everything else coming up this week. Also looking forward to who's coming up next. That's Pete Prisco, the one and only. He's a senior NFL columnist. He will be talking all things NFL, maybe even Dance Moms. Maybe he'll even go that far with you to talk about that stuff. Pete's always a good time. If you haven't heard him before, make sure to stay tuned in. He's got a lot to say, but he somehow does it in a very succinct way. So that's next, coming up here on Two Pros and a Cup of Joe.
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15: It's a hoax. I'm Dave Anthony, Fox News. That's what President Trump is telling voters in Alaska on primary day, warning them not to back an imposter in a Senate race with about a dozen candidates.
17: Two of them are named Dan Sullivan. Dan J. Sullivan, a retired teacher, and incumbent Republican Senator Dan S. Sullivan, who is seeking a third term. And President Trump is up early this morning, already posting online, Alaska, be careful, vote for the real Dan Sullivan today.
15: Fox's Alex Hogan. The other Dan Sullivan insists his campaign is not a sham. Among those also trying to unseat Senator Dan Sullivan, former Democratic Congresswoman Mary Peltola, the top four in today's primary advanced to November. There are also primaries in Wyoming and Florida, where Democratic Socialists are challenging two more House Democrats. Oliver Larkin hoping to unseat Congressman Jared Moskowitz, making immigration enforcement a big issue.
18: What it does is it endangers us. We do not need ICE to keep our communities safe.
15: In California, there's a special election to replace ex-Democratic Congressman Eric Swalwell. And the winner will be a Democrat. Aisha Wahab and Melissa Hernandez advanced in a June runoff to the primary to today's runoff. Meanwhile, Fox's Todd Pyro has an update on a Swalwell controversy.
19: Swalwell admitted to FBI agents that he had, quote, physical relations with suspected Chinese intel operative Christine Fang on a, quote, handful of occasions.
15: Though the ex-congressman is not facing any charges in that.
19: All of this unfolding months after Swalwell resigned from Congress and dropped his run for California governor after unrelated allegations of rape and sexual assault.
15: Still no end in sight to the conflict with Iran, which again this morning insists the Strait of Hormuz will remain closed for shipping the day after President Trump insisted.
20: We have total control over the Strait. Now, they can be a nuisance. They can put a mine in the water, and people don't like having mines hit their billion-dollar ships.
15: Another ship was hit with another projectile today going through the Strait. 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
15: At least 13 Ukrainians are dead in another Russian bombardment hitting different areas while Ukraine counterattacks again, launching almost 800 drones deep inside Russia. And they're angry in Moscow over where some of those drones are coming from.
31: British-made drones have been used by Ukraine in attacks on Russia, and now Russia is warning the UK. London's actions, it says, will inevitably carry consequences for which it will have to answer. The UK's Ministry of Defence says Britain stands shoulder to shoulder with Ukraine and is committed to giving Kyiv what it needs to defend itself. The drones in question have been used against military and industrial targets inside Russia. The attacks on sites including oil refineries and online retailer warehouses are said to have caused almost $50 billion worth of damage. Jonathan Savage, Fox News.
15: We're learning more about Hayden Panettiere's death.
17: Law enforcement sources tell TMZ that a friend of the 36-year-old actress found her unresponsive in an apartment in Greenville, South Carolina, and called 911. Panettiere was pronounced dead at the apartment. TMZ reports that Narcan was found at the scene. Officials have not confirmed her cause of death yet. She's known for her star roles in Nashville, Heroes, Remember the Titans, and much more. She also detailed the challenges she faced in a memoir, including addiction, domestic abuse.
15: That's Fox's Christina Coleman. And while potential overdoses being investigated, a drug bust at Penn State, 13 current or former students facing charges.
2: Pennsylvania Attorney General Dave Sunday says the operation involved large quantities of cocaine being brought from New York and Philadelphia, then allegedly cut, packaged, and distributed to students. Two alleged ringleaders remain at the center of the investigation, including 24-year-old Agostino Abitiello, who's still at large.
15: That's Fox's Ted Linder. On Wall Street, stock futures are falling before today's trading. I'm Dave Anthony, and this is Fox News.
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15: Tuesday, August 18th, 2026. I'm Dave Anthony. Social media is on trial again, specifically Meta. 29 states are making the case the parent company of Facebook and Instagram made addictive platforms harming teenage users.
25: The question tends to be, when you defend against it, is this the same as a physiological addiction? Is this the same as some sort of like alcohol or drug dependency?
26: I'm Jessica Rosenthal. A major beef producer is shuttering facilities as prices for meat soar. The company blames the country's low herd size, the lowest since the 1950s.
27: Being in the beef industry, you know, I know that there is not a replacement product for a delicious steak. It's just the truth.
28: And I'm Kat Timpf. I've got the final word on the Fox News Rundown.
15: Is social media getting the big tobacco treatment? Meta is accused of making products that are addictive, harming teenagers. And 3 decades after tobacco companies were sued by the states, Meta, the parent company of Facebook and Instagram, is being taken to court by 29 states. But unlike the tobacco companies that settled back then, this one's on trial. Opening statements start today in Oakland, California. The attorney general from that state and also the AGs from Colorado, Kentucky, and New Jersey are leading the case. Months after Meta lost in a separate trial in New Mexico.
32: So now they must pay the price for the choice that they made to put profits
0: over children's safety.
15: New Mexico Attorney General Raul Torres, the penalties in that case top $900 million. Meta also lost a lawsuit in Los Angeles that cost $6 million.
1: We disagree with these verdicts, respectfully. We think that they're vulnerable on appeal, and we're going to pursue those appeals aggressively.
15: That's what Meta Chief Legal Officer C.J. Mahoney told Fox in March. In the case going on trial now, Meta is accused of violating laws, making a product with addictive features, including infinite scrolling and the like button and recommendation algorithms.
1: We recognize that teen mental health is an important and complex issue, something we spend a lot of time on. We try to make sure that the teens who use our accounts have a good and positive experience. We're going to continue to do that, but we're not the only ones who have responsibility in this area. Parents have responsibility. Schools have responsibility.
15: If Meta loses, the states could seek more than $1 trillion in damages.
25: So this is no skirmish. This is no battle. Doesn't mean they're going to get that, but it shows the stakes are essentially, you know, borderline existential for this particular platform.
15: Jim Trusty is a former federal prosecutor, now an attorney with the IFRA law firm.
25: These are innovative cases. There's a lot of legal minds brought to bear on it. But yeah, remembering that Section 230 was supposed to be this free market where this emerging technology of social media was being reassured that don't worry, you're not going to be sued out of existence because we're going to let the content be dictated by the free market principles. Well, now we've got these challenges, not directly to the content, but to the way the sites are administered, the way they might foster addiction, the way, you know, that they are forming what they would call public nuisance under state laws. And so now we're having this battle that's really, in some ways, regulation by litigation. There's a conspicuous silence from Congress as to what changes, if any, they should make on Section 230, whether to clarify that immunity, to extend it, to restrict it. And in the absence of congressional action, we're essentially setting policy by the death by a thousand cuts, by litigation around the country with incredibly high stakes for the platforms as well as the plaintiffs.
15: Now, Section 230 of the Communications Decency Act, it generally shields a company like Meta and other technology companies, social media, from being sued on their third-party content. But this is different. This gets into the way the company is made and the way their social media is designed. And there is a whistleblower who's going to testify in this case. He's a former engineer for Meta. Meta tried and failed to get a judge to block his testimony in this case. But he's going to take the stand. He's also been in other cases against Meta, saying they knew in the design of their product, and I guess he has documentation, he claims, that they knew there was an addictive part to what they were building.
25: Yeah, I mean, that is the rub, and that is what reminds us of the tobacco litigation. And I guess it takes a quick procedural note as to how these things happen, how they play out. When you sue somebody and you're doing a kind of a novel theory of liability, like, hey, we recognize Section 230, but we think the algorithms are creating addiction. We think that the administration of the site itself is creating anxiety and depression, for instance, or constitutes public nuisance. When you're trying to establish that new ground, the key moment is whether you can get your case past the initial motions to dismiss. If a plaintiff survives that, then they get into discovery. If you get into discovery, that's when you might find that smoking gun of acknowledgement. This is what doomed Big Tobacco. This could be what's dooming Meta. That whistleblower or whistleblowers tends to defeat the early motions to dismiss, which means that the plaintiffs can rummage around and look at communications and find those moments where either Meta is being dishonest about their platform protections or whether they're acknowledging behind the scenes that they're creating an addictive product. And that really is the pivotal part for this type of litigation.
15: A lot of parents will follow this trial closely, especially ones who've lost their kids to suicide or online exploitation. You may recall Meta CEO Mark Zuckerberg at a Senate hearing back in 2024 standing up, turning around and apologizing to parents in attendance. And he vowed to invest heavily in safety and prevention for teenage users. Well, back in February of this year, Maureen Molak joined us on the Fox News Rundown talking about her son, David.
7: Went to church every Sunday, and he was an Eagle Scout. He was a basketball player. He was an NFL football fanatic.
15: Then after a basketball injury. He got absorbed in social media, addicted to it, and he changed.
7: From lying about completing his homework, he was sneaking around using his devices when he wasn't supposed to. He would get angry and aggressive, and we would try to get him to stop.
15: And Maureen told Jessica Rosenthal when he struggled socially, his classmates at school started cyberbullying him on Instagram and elsewhere.
7: Negative comments about his mental health, his looks. Threatening him, saying things like put him in a body bag, put him 6 feet under, telling him he should never go back to school. It was just devastating to David.
15: And a few months later, her son took his life.
25: It's a terrible thing as a parent to contemplate losing your kid

0: the independence of people's abilities to sift through social media and whether it necessarily leads them to depression or some sort of suicidal thoughts. So there's a lot of kind of free will versus environmental factors debates that go on there. But the evidence itself is pretty sobering and pretty strong when that plays out in front of a jury.
1: Well, we didn't, not long ago, there was that lawsuit in California. 20-year-old now sued Facebook. There was a, it was a larger suit. There were other companies like TikTok that settled, and Snap, I believe. But that 20-year-old did win in a case against Meta and also Google's YouTube, again, for the same idea, addictive features. Does that help the state attorneys general in this case?
0: Going to trial, what you're hoping for if you're the platform is winning on motions, either that motion to dismiss I mentioned, or something called a summary judgment, which is another form of dismissal after the discovery has run its course. That didn't happen here. So that's a bad moment for the platform. That's telling them, hey, we're not going to get these cases thrown out as kind of nuisance suits. But at the end of the day, the verdict was for $6 million, which is, it's not some tiny amount, but it's not some sort of existential threat. It's not a giant problem for Meta to pony up $6 million. And of course, they'd probably make it less than that to settle it during the appeal period. So at the end of the day, it's not really that instructive. The California case shows that you can win as a plaintiff on these theories of depression or suicidal ideation, but it didn't really deter, I don't think, the platforms from fighting these things out in other cases. And so, again, a lot of people watching, thousands of cases across the country, not sure exactly what the lesson learned is from that first California case, except that it is possible to get through motions and put these platforms on the defense.
1: Well, New Mexico also was successful in court. It sued Meta on child sexual exploitation allegations that the platform didn't do enough to protect children from being preyed upon. And the judge recently added $567 million to the $375 million initial judgment in this case. How does New Mexico help in the states putting this together?
0: Well, pretty soon that's real money, right? You get up into the hundreds of millions. I mean, look, that has an impact. That's signaling to attorney generals that you can be aggressive, that in this legislative vacuum, you can come up with theories that might have factual underpinnings that work about protecting minors. And of course, we're looking around the world at the same time and saying, look what's happening in places like Australia, where they're banning social media for children. There's a lot of acknowledgments that it's a harmful exercise, whether or not it's addictive. So
1: other countries are doing the same thing, right, Jim? I mean, it's not just Australia, and that movement seems to be growing.
0: Yeah, it's moving forward. And I think it creates some momentum along with all this litigation to get Congress off their hands and into the fray and try to make some defining, you know, rules here in terms of what's going to happen.
1: You're an attorney. Meta is saying that these attorneys general offer no proof anyone in their states was misled. They claim benign features like having an additional Instagram account somehow harmed their residents and attempt to penalize Meta with unsubstantiated, limited claims with vastly disproportionate financial demands. How do you, as defense, win in this for Meta?
0: Well, one thing is, you try to get ahead of it a little bit, and it might be too late for this case starting today, but you try to get ahead of it with the regulation world, and you say, look, let's amend Section 230. Let's make some changes. Let's be clear. You know, let me lay out what I'm doing to protect children. The problem is when Zuckerberg has done that before, some people came back with evidence that it wasn't really true, that it wasn't really working that cleanly. So this whole area of like prescripting, keeping minors off of a platform or limiting their use or limiting the access of certain platforms, it's a huge worldwide problem, from everything to do with social media to online gaming to online purchases. And so there's room within this whole world to get a little more precise on traditional regulation and rein in some of the potential harms. But man, when they're suing in the trillions, if they get anything close to that, you're talking about major, major destruction of the Zuckerberg empire.
1: If the plaintiffs win, these states, if they win, what do you think the penalty would be? Financial and, I'm sure, changes mandated? Can states force the company to make changes?
0: Well, these are civil suits, and most of them are driven by dollars. And that's what I mean about kind of regulation by litigation. It's just changing conduct because the price is so high. But in some instances, they can ask for

0: injunctions. The question kind of becomes, is an injunction something available nationwide, or is it only here in New Mexico or only here in California? So there's some wrinkles to this that make it kind of hard to predict. But yes, you could basically say as part of the civil litigation that you're looking for equitable results, meaning like, you know, I want to see a change. I want to see almost like a receivership put in place where the algorithms and the patterns of conduct by these platforms are under constant scrutiny. So that could be coming, particularly on the AG side of things, the attorney generals. They're used to that type of kind of coercive management of companies. And so we could see something like that coming out of the litigation. But, you know, the price tag part of it is nothing to sneeze at. That's going to change behavior in a lot of ways, whether they want to or not.
1: Well, it's going to be something to watch as this trial progresses. Jim Trustee, former federal prosecutor, partner at the IFRA law firm. Great to have you back on. Thanks, Jim.
0: Yep. Thanks. Good seeing you.
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9: From the Ag Information Network, I'm Bob Larson with today's Fruit Grower Report. Well, some big changes or updates have been made and will be made at Good Fruit Grower Magazine, celebrating their 80th year in publication by keeping up with the times. Managing editor Shannon Danini says they still have a very loyal print readership, but
10: we are still very much a print publication, but we are doing more online. 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
9: A little something, Danini says, for everyone.
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10: 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Okay. It's Good Fruit Grower in Espanol. We've got video. We have a YouTube channel with our video. And there's more coming. 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
9: To see those changes and more, go to goodfruit.com.
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9: And this has been today's Fruit Grower Report. I'm Bob Larson from the Ag Information Network.
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15: Good morning. It's Tuesday, August 18th, 2026. I'm Ted Lindner. This is the Fox News Rundown. The Memorandum of Understanding, meant to buy time for negotiations with Iran, ended on Monday after 60 days. Fox's Jessica Rosenthal with more.
16: President Trump said of the now-expired Memorandum of Understanding with Iran,
17: well, they want to make a deal, but they're not going to make the kind of a deal that I feel is necessary.
16: He said the Strait of Hormuz is open. The U.S. blockade against Iran is working, and they are taking millions of barrels of oil out each week, despite Iranian officials' rhetoric.
17: We have total control over the Strait. Now, they can be a nuisance. They can put a mine in the water, and people don't like having mines hit their million-dollar ships, you know, etc. But the blockade has been very effective.
16: A senior Iranian official told Reuters they will shift into a full-blown offensive mode now in the Strait. Jessica Rosenthal, Fox News.
15: The Tupac Shakur murder trial continues. Fox's Michelle Polino has more details on that.
18: Opening statements kicked off Monday in the murder trial of Tupac Shakur. Dwayne Keefe D. Davis is charged with murder with a deadly weapon with intent to promote, further, or assist a criminal gang. He's pleaded not guilty and faces life in prison if convicted. Prosecutors tell Judge Carly Kearney that Davis was the shot caller who orchestrated the killing and that they have the details in his memoir as proof. While Davis's attorney, Michael Sanf, says the state believes they have evidence.
19: But really, at the end of the day, you have to ask yourself if what they're saying is really truth or fiction.
18: Davis said he used a ghostwriter for his memoir, never read it. Michelle Polino, Fox News.
15: In Florida's primary today, party voters pick nominees for statewide and congressional races.
20: Both Democrats and Republicans in Florida will pick party nominees today in races for governor, U.S. Senate, and for Congress in new congressional districts following redistricting intended to be advantageous to the GOP. Some races within both parties include candidates accused of anti-Semitism, and some races pit so-called establishment Democratic incumbents against Democratic socialist-backed challengers.
15: That's Fox. Fox's Evan Brown. There you go on this Tuesday morning. I'm Ted Lindner. This is the Fox News Rundown.
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0: This is Tim Hamrich of the Ag Information Network with your Farm of the Future report. Artificial intelligence is infiltrating every aspect of food and farming, which includes crop insurance. While some agents are indeed taking advantage of the latest in technology, that doesn't diminish the vital role of the insurance agent themselves. Till Insurance founding partner Tom Cole says a good risk management advisor is going to remain critical in the future of crop insurance.
1: In terms of the relationship with your agent, we don't view that going anywhere. We think a grower needs to spend most of their time thinking about their operation, and there should be an advisor in the picture who is studying that full time and giving the best possible advice. I think what we'll see in crop insurance is a reversion to simpler products coming out of the RMA. Right now, it's a very complicated program. The program should and will be simplified over the next 5 to 10 years, but the actual relationship that a grower has with their crop insurance agent, you know, that won't change just because of how complex and how important staying up to speed it is for an agent.
0: Visit tillinsurance.com to learn more about the future of crop insurance.
2: Ranchers are the primary managers and environmental stewards of more than 250 million acres of federal land across the West. 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I'm Robbie LaValle of the National Public Lands Council, and I invite you to join PLC in Colorado this September for our 58th annual meeting. 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
1: I'm Charles Payne, and this is the Fox Business Report.
2: 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Google is buying Spirit Airlines data for $10 million. The deal includes legal contracts, financial information, and transactions, but not personal customer information. The global benchmark for oil Brent crude is topping $90 a barrel this morning. That's your Fox Business Report. I'm Jenny Coselda. Invested in you.
0: This is the Fox News Rundown.
3: One of the big four meatpacking companies, Tyson Foods, announced it is ending operations at a beef facility in Joslyn, Illinois, and a case-ready facility in Eagle Mountain, Utah. And they're also going to try to sell their facility in Pasco, Washington. They say they're making this decision amidst one of the most historic cattle shortages the country's ever experienced. And they write that the supply constraints are likely to persist.
4: That affects all of us, including you, because now the price of your meat in the store is probably going to rise, where the live price of cattle for us is going to drop. So nobody wins in this situation except the big corporate packer.
3: Steve Lucy, a fifth-generation farmer in Illinois, says it's true. The cattle herd size is down. It's just over 86 million, the smallest size in over 70 years.
4: Like, Tyson doesn't care if it costs you $50 a head to transport those cattle from Illinois out west to a different facility. So the person that are buying my calves off the farm to then feed them, they have to reduce their price to me because they know it's going to cost them more to get to a processing plant.
3: Tyson's not the only one. JBS ended slaughter operations at a facility in Pennsylvania. They've closed some non-slaughter facilities, as has Cargill, though Cargill recently said they had no plans to close any slaughterhouse plants. Lucy says he's not sure how we got to this place, but
4: the rancher's a dying breed, literally. Like, some of us are aging out. Kids aren't coming back to the ranch because it hasn't been very lucrative over the years. It's just been something that you struggle through and you enjoy the lifestyle. You do it because you're doing a service to the country, and it's sort of like all you've known.
3: The costs now to run a farm or ranch are much higher. Still, some are optimistic that things can turn around here.
5: One of the articles I read mentioned maybe a 13,000 head a week impact.
3: Nate Rempe is president and CEO of Omaha Steaks.
5: Which is pretty significant. Is it surprising? Frankly, no. You know, the herd size, the supply of cattle is at an all-time low, historic low, a 70-plus year low. It's not surprising that the processor packer component in the supply chain is shrinking its capacity to right size to align with the available cattle in the market.
3: Yeah, they said this decision was due to one of the most historic cattle shortages the country's ever experienced. Like you said, they write cattle inventory data, which included continued evidence of limited heifer retention, indicates these supply constraints are likely to persist, requiring strategic action. Do you believe that this is entirely the issue?
5: I do. I mean, there are three pillars in the beef supply chain. The first is the rancher and the feedlot operator. Their responsibility in the supply chain is to raise the animal and to sell it to market. The middle pillar is the packer and the processor, and their responsibility is to buy the live animal, to harvest it, and to provide that boxed beef, I guess is a way to put it, to the retailer. And then the retailer carries that forward to the customer. For many, many years in this country, the rancher and the feedlot operator were not in the optimal position in that supply chain because there were more cattle, or at least call it sufficient cattle, to address the processing capacity in the middle of the supply chain. The last couple years, 2.5 years or so, you know, we've been talking about the cattle shortages, the herd size reduction. That has shifted. The power, if you will, has moved into the hands of the rancher and the feedlot operator as the capacity in the middle was in excess and demand in retail was strong. The rancher and the feedlot operator could sell the live animal to market at very healthy prices and were able to, you know, make a better margin on the live animal. And in the middle, the packer and the processor had this excess capacity with not enough live animals to keep these facilities running efficiently. So the reduction of processing capacity that is happening in this country now is a right-sizing step to try to lower the processing costs in the middle of the supply chain in order to bring the rancher, feedlot operator, processor balance back in check of sorts.
3: Is this fixable? Like, where along the supply chain did we go wrong? Was it the consolidation? Was it closing and more facilities so folks with cattle have to drive further and further? Is it people getting out of ranching altogether? Where do you think the crux of the problem is?
5: Well, there are a number of factors. I think the most important thing, though, is to zoom out and to recognize that just like any other market, the beef market and the cattle market does run in cycles. Now, it is true that the herd size is at an all-time low, and that's really a function, Jess, of demand. So, you know, the more the American consumer will pay for beef, the more pressure there is on supply. And being in the beef industry, you know, I know that there is not a replacement product for a delicious steak. It's just the truth. And so, and because there is no replacement product, as prices go up, you know, the elasticity of the buyer is not dramatically impacted because they can't simply go and buy something else. Now, that being said, as beef has really started to rise in price, there has been trade down occurring, both trade down inside the category. So, for example, people that were buying filet mignons may now be buying top sirloins. That is one example of trade down. And the other one is we've seen, you know, a surge in chicken and pork and kind of alternative proteins that are of lower cost, and, you know, consumers seeking out sort of safe harbor in those proteins. But because that demand has been so strong for beef and continues to be relatively strong, although on a side note, we are starting to see some weakness in consumer demand around beef, as I believe there is really sort of a price fatigue starting to set in across the country, as, you know, there doesn't seem to be much light at the end of the tunnel for the end consumer relative to the cost per pound of beef. But, you know, as long as demand is strong and supply is constrained, you know, the whole supply chain is going to be in sort of adapt mode.
3: What is interesting here, though, is beef prices keep going up, but it looks like the likes of Tyson and Cargill are reporting pretty significant losses in recent quarters. They say they're losing money. When you see that, what do you think that means as the big four are under investigation for antitrust violations?
5: Yeah, I know what it means. It means that the same thing that it means in the plants that I operate to process the end product. It's that plants run best when they're busy, quote unquote. It's just that simple. You know, the Tyson and JBS and the other, you know, beef packers across the country increased their capacity dramatically around the COVID timeframe. You know, they opened plants, they opened processing capacity, and then the herd size decreased and that processing capacity went unutilized. And it's just not sustainable. You know, when you have a massive, you know, harvesting packing plant, the way that that plant makes sense is to quote, keep knives moving, is to keep product moving through the fabrication floor and to process the animals through the facility. And when there aren't enough cattle to move through the facility, you start to see the types of losses that these organizations have experienced because they relied on the idea that to work at sort of efficient levels, they needed economies of scale. That's what's behind the losses and the impact to the packer is the fact that that pillar in the supply chain is all about scale and volume. Hundreds of thousands of head, you know, being processed per week is required in order for that to work efficiently and in an optimum fashion.
3: Okay, final question for you. Do you think things will ease coming up here? It sounds like next week we are reopening the border to live Mexican imports. We haven't allowed in live cattle for a year, as you know, due to the New World screwworm. And it sounds like we're beginning the process of lifting this ban, even though this New World screwworm's been detected in Texas. Do you think this will ease some of the concern? I know it's not necessarily the ideal answer because it's just importing. It's not necessarily increasing our own supply, but should this ease pricing?
5: I don't think so. It's just so, I hate to use the word irrelevant, but it only represents about 5% of the total cattle supply in the U.S. In the U.S. market is imports from Mexico. So I think the whole, you know, sort of the whole discussion and topic of imports ends up being, you know, sort of the gravy on the potatoes, if you will. The potatoes itself is the domestic herd, is the, you know, the size of the herd and the heifer retention indicators, the things that really are pointing to the point at which the herd size increases such that supply starts to outpace demand. You know, thinking back to kind of economics 101, what's driving price is that demand is outpacing supply. And so the border related issues or even some of the conversations around importing, you know, lean trim or some other products from Argentina and elsewhere are sort of really fringe issues related to kind of the macro price problem in beef right now. So, I don't expect that to have a material impact on how Americans are feeling the price of beef hitting their wallet in the grocery store. The thing that will impact that is going to be time. And the thing with time relative to cattle, Jess, is that you can't really speed up the biologic process. It takes about 18 months. And so for there to be meaningful changes in the supply means that we have to go through that process of holding back more female animals so that they're calving more animals and the herd is built. And until that process happens, just like, as I mentioned, as it has in the past, we won't see material declines in price, at least not as far as I can see.
3: Nate Rempe, President and CEO of Omaha Steaks, thank you so much.
5: Thank you, Jess.
0: Be in the know. 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
13: I'm CJ Papa. President Trump insists the U.S. controls the Strait of Hormuz, but Qatar's foreign ministry spokesperson says an agreement over the waterway would make it much easier to resume the U.S.-Iran talks. Primary day in Alaska, Republican incumbent Senator Dan S. Sullivan on the ballot with Dan J. Sullivan, a self-described Republican. President Trump posting earlier on Truth Social.
14: Alaska, be careful. Vote for the real Dan Sullivan today. Through me, he's brought hundreds of billions of dollars back to your state. So the race also includes former Congresswoman Democrat Mary Peltola. All candidates appear on the same ballot, and the four who receive the most votes will then go on to qualify for the ranked vote in the midterms.
13: That is Fox's Alex Hogan reporting. The polls close at midnight Eastern. 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

0: is the Fox News Rundown. Now a look at sports.
1: Shohei Ohtani launching not one, but two home runs at Coors Field in Denver to power the Dodgers over the Rockies 11-5. Pete Crow Armstrong becoming only the sixth player in history to hit a leadoff homer and a walk-off blast in the same game as the Cubs take the opener of the Crosstown Series against the White Sox by a score of 7-5 in 10 innings. And a family feud may be brewing. ESPN reporting Los Angeles Lakers Governor Jeannie Buss is contesting her siblings' vote to sell the family's remaining 17.8% share of the Lakers. That's your sports on the Fox News Rundown. I'm Frank Lanza.
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3: I would never use that term as a rhetorical weapon, knowing the historical and social weight it holds without having the proper evidence to substantiate. All right, give us the evidence. Simple. What's the evidence, Peaches? What you got there, sweetie? Give us the evidence. I've got the evidence. Well, you know what? I've got hair. I do. I've got hair and 20/20 vision. I do. I can say. So what's the evidence? What's the evidence of white privilege when you go wrap a woman, a white woman, by the neck, get thrown out by a black referee? Now, you tell me the white privilege there. Well, Sophie Cunningham, you know, and Caitlin Clark get all the calls. There are those, and there are plenty of video evidence, unlike what you've got, Dejanet, plenty of evidence that shows maybe Caitlin Clark gets treated differently, poorly, by officials because she's the white superstar. For OutKicks, don't at me. I'm Dan Dockich, and this is Fox News Rundown.
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0: 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What's on your mind?
6: Younger people feel locked out of the American dream, and it's not for no reason. The average home buyer in this country used to be about 29 years old. Now it's 40 years old. And socialists, again, if in case no one's ever seen me in their entire life, the opposite way that these problems are going to be solved, not the vision I'd like to see for the country, would make everything worse. However, they're the ones talking about it. They're the ones saying, we see you. We see these problems. And there are real problems. I know sometimes people get mad at me for talking about this, particularly boomers will get mad at me for talking about this. But used to be that home prices were about three times the median income. Now they're about five times the median income. That's not a gap that can be closed by just not buying specialty coffee or not buying avocado toast. And that's what we hear a lot from conservatives, right, is that young people are lazy. They don't want to work. And young people are sitting here like, that's not true.
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11: Here's your Walla Walla Valley weather. Mostly clear skies this morning. We've got a light wind from Walla Walla down to Weston, but a little breezier in Waitsburg and Prescott right now. The winds are going to pick up everywhere in the valley by this afternoon. Gusts around 20 are being forecasted. We'll have 94 as a high today in Walla Walla College Place, also in Milton Freewater. 93 in Prescott and Waitsburg, 88 in Weston Athena. You can check weather anytime at ElkhornMediaGroup.com.
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1: Social media is on trial again. I'm Dave Anthony, Fox News. In particular, Meta, the owner of Facebook and Instagram.
13: The question is whether Meta knew something that users didn't. In other words, saying one thing in public, but something else in private.
1: Fox Business Network's Ashley Webster. 29 states have sued Meta, and attorneys general from four lead the case in court in Oakland. California's AG claims Meta has helped fuel a mental health crisis in children.
13: Meta is accused of designing platforms that are addictive. The tech company denies any wrongdoing, also arguing that social media addiction is not an officially recognized psychiatric diagnosis.
1: The states want changes at Meta and damages that could top $1 trillion. Meta already lost cases related to harming teens in California and New Mexico, ordered to pay more than $900 million. Another ship hit by another projectile in the Strait of Hormuz today as Iran again insists the waterway remains closed. President Trump insists the strait's open and the U.S. controls it. Meanwhile, Fox's Trey Yingst reports from Tel Aviv there's new U.S.-Israel tension.
14: Israel launched strikes against a Syrian airbase overnight, prompting U.S. Ambassador Tom Barrack to release a statement saying we are deeply concerned. He went on to say an unnecessary escalation that does not advance regional stability. Now, I spoke with a senior Israeli official about these reports, and they responded saying highly sensitive intelligence was shared with the United States in advance.
1: It's primary day in Wyoming and Florida, where Democratic Socialists are challenging two more House Democrats, Elijah Manley, running against Congresswoman Debbie Wasserman Schultz.
15: I'm not a supporter of open borders, but I'm also not a supporter of having an agency kidnapping Americans off the street like ICE has.
1: There are also primaries in Alaska. President Trump's warning voters to be careful of an imposter. A retired teacher named Dan Sullivan is one of the 15 candidates challenging GOP Senator Dan Sullivan. Republicans use Democrats are trying to trick voters. 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
11: I'm Griffin Beach, and here's the latest news this morning from ElkhornMediaGroup.com. The Pendleton City Council will decide tonight whether to let the temporary moratorium on new marijuana businesses expire or be made permanent. The council passed the temporary halt after current marijuana retailers in the city said the new outlets in the planning process could hurt business and be harmful to neighborhoods. Under the moratorium, the current four retailers, along with two more that are in the application process, would be allowed to continue to operate, but no further retailers would be permitted. Walla Walla County has officially declared a disaster following growing threats from wildfires, including the Paradise Fire near the Mill Creek watershed. The move helps county officials leverage state and federal resources. At yesterday's commissioners meeting, emergency manager Chris Lee noted the intense demand for firefighting resources nationwide.
17: Incident commander's motto is they keep trying, they're leveraging to get more resources in. But as you look at any kind of a map, the Pacific Northwest is just a lot of fires. And so everybody is scrambling to get those resources. There's a little bit of competition.
11: County officials also discussed using the fairgrounds to house displaced livestock. Amazon is investing nearly $400,000 in Irrigan's West Extension Irrigation District to help reduce water loss. It's part of a $1.9 million project with the Bureau of Reclamation. The project would convert open canals to pipelines and upgrade meters. They say it'll save over 500 million gallons annually and cut costs for over 1,000 customers, all while benefiting the Umatilla and Columbia River habitats. It's slated for completion in early 2028. You can read more about these stories and get more of today's top headlines by following My Columbia Basin on Facebook. And to get breaking news alerts this wildfire season, make sure you've got the Elkhorn mobile app.
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19: 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At 11, the Fifth Hour Phenomenon begins with the Ben Maller Show. 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
21: From the Fox News Radio studios in Midtown Manhattan, giving you opinions and facts with a positive outlook. It's Brian Kilmeade.
22: All right, thanks so much for being here, everybody. It's going to be a busy hour. It's going to be a big show. Lieutenant Colonel Alan West at the bottom of the hour talking about Texas. You see in that Senate race, Democrat up by about 3 points, a lot more money. And we'll see if not putting John Cornyn in as the Republican nominee will cost possibly the Republicans the Senate. We'll discuss that. And, of course, we've got our YouTube channel. We can catch all the highlights in the show at youtube.com/@TheBrianKilmeadeShow. One of the big stories happening right now is all eyes on Jared Kushner as he's over in Israel, visit with Hamas leaders. And he's looking to move forward on the 15-point plan to bring back security to Gaza and get Hamas to disarmed and no longer in control. How is that going? Is Israel sold? And where is this process? Ophir Falk joins us now. He's foreign policy advisor to the Prime Minister Netanyahu. Ophir, welcome back.
23: Hey, hi, Brian. Thanks for having me.
22: Hey, first off, how would you rate the meeting as you understand it with Jared Kushner yesterday?
23: Well, it was a very good meeting with Jared. Very good meeting and a lot of agreements. A lot of agreements. First of all, we both agreed that Hamas is a terrorist organization that needs to be dismantled. Most specifically, we agreed that Hamas must fully disarm in Gaza, and Gaza must fully be demilitarized before Israel does any redeployment and before there's any reconstruction in Gaza. That was the main objective. That was the main agreement that we had. And we're ready to move forward to disarm Hamas and to demilitarize Gaza.
22: And which, but I think, and you tell me if I'm wrong, Jared asked for some room. You know, before you say no, give him some room to see what he can get done. Now, number one, they've already said, we're not going to be in control of Gaza. I did see that statement, if I could paraphrase, from the leadership was in Qatar, where they said, we told the fighters in Gaza, you did well, just stand down. And now we understand they're in the process of disarming. So do you want to take on any of that, those things I said? Does that all sound right to you?
23: Well, great. Hamas has been hit like never before. We've taken out about 30,000 of their terrorists. And Israel currently controls between 60 to 70% of Gaza. And now Hamas needs to disarm, as they pledged to do in the 20-point plan. President Trump's 20-point plan is specifically dictates that Hamas needs to disarm, Gaza needs to be demilitarized, and the Palestinian society or the Gazans need to be de-radicalized. It was that 3D model. That's specifically stated in President Trump's 20-point plan, and that's what we're doing now. Now, Hamas is in blatant breach of President Trump's 20-point plan.
22: How?
23: We've given them 20 by not disarming. They were supposed to disarm on day one. 10 months have passed, and they haven't disarmed. So Israel has been taking out the threats that have been posed to Israel, and we'll continue to take out every threat that is posed to Israel. That we're also in complete agreement on that. Of course, Mr. Kushner would never ask us to jeopardize our security. And as the president said, we have the right of self-defense. And if there's any threat posed to Israel, we gotta thwart that threat. We gotta take it out. We are optimistic after the meeting yesterday because we're fully on the same page that Hamas must disarm, all their weapons must be decommissioned or destroyed, and we're not redeploying or reconstructing anything before that happens.
22: Here's Jared Kushner yesterday, Cut 33.
2: They said all the right things, but obviously it's very, very hard to trust, a terrorist organization that that committed these terrible atrocities. But we had a very cordial meeting, and they said all the right things. And so we're going to give them a chance to perform, but it's going to have to be based on actions and steps. And I hope it will be true.
22: So is there going to be, first, number one, have you seen what the international force that would, if you guys were to leave, an international force is supposed to come in? I heard 8,000 Indonesians are committed. How big is the force going to be, and have other countries committed?
23: Well, again, we're not leaving anywhere until they're disarmed, until Hamas is disarmed. As for Mr. Kushner just said, of course, we have hope also. Israel's national anthem is hope, but we don't trust a terrorist organization. I don't think neither does Mr. Kushner. They always lie. They always play for time. And then the only way that they will disarm is they have military pressure and political pressure put upon it. And that's what's happening right now. We're fully aligned on the fact that Hamas is a terrorist organization. It was established in 1987, and it needs to be disarmed.
22: No, I understand. But let's say that they have they decommissioned their weapons, and you watch it, and you watch them deposit them in, okay? And then they got to destroy the tunnels. They got to identify and destroy the tunnels. But you're not leaving until an international force comes in. Have they showed you what that international force would look like?
23: Well, we're controlling right now between 60 to 70% of Gaza. Now, the international force, or the ISF, the International Stabilization Force, will be or is planned to go into the areas where Israel does not control right now and to disarm Hamas. All Hamas needs to do is lay down its arms. That could happen in an afternoon if they really wanted to.
22: What is the exact next step?
23: They have to disarm. That's the next step.
22: But what did Jared say? What did Jared relate to you that they said to him, besides saying all the right things? Can you relate to our audience something specific that they said that made him feel like he said they at least said the right things?
23: Well, as Jared said, the proof will need to be in the pudding. If they disarm and Gaza demilitarizes, great. That's the Trump plan. And that's where we're at right now. We're also establishing two key work groups with the Board of Peace for public health and sanitation needs. We're all in favor of that. That's not unconditional on anything else. But what is conditioned is that Hamas and all the terrorist organizations there need to disarm, and Gaza needs to demilitarize. Because if we learned one thing from the October 7th atrocities, when Hamas infiltrated Israel and murdered 1,200 innocent people, raped women, beheaded men, and burnt babies alive, if we learned one thing, is we cannot have a genocidal terrorist organization anywhere near our border. And that's what we've been doing and implementing for the past almost 3 years. And we're not going to let Hamas regroup. To the contrary, they have to disarm, and Gaza must demilitarize, and the Gazans and the Palestinian society must de-radicalize.
22: Have you met a group of Palestinians who you thought could control Gaza, lead Gaza, and you'd be comfortable with?
23: Right now we're focusing on dismantling Gaza, the Gazan territory, and to disarm Hamas. That's what we're focusing on.
22: So you haven't really?
23: And hopefully somebody will step up to the plate.
22: Nobody yet?
23: Somebody will step up to the plate. Hopefully there will be Palestinians that will step up to the plate and want to live in peace side by side with Israel, and would like to lead their own lives without wanting to conduct terrorism. We're hopeful of that.
22: Ofer Farkas, our guest, foreign policy advisor to President Netanyahu. Let's look at the North. When it comes to the financing, that mostly comes from, we understand, Iran. I understand Hezbollah gets the most. Hamas always got less. Where is that money stream right now to both organizations, do you think?
23: Well, you're absolutely right. Hamas and Hezbollah in the north, and the Houthis also, they're the proxies of Iran. Iran would finance them, and they've been doing that for years. Thankfully, we've hit Iran like they've never been hit before. All right, Iran's weaker than they've ever been, and America and Israel are stronger than we've ever been. We've clobbered their military. Their economy is in the gutter. Hyperinflation, 200% inflation per year. Brutal unemployment.

0: Well, compared to 2 or 3 years ago?
1: It's uncomparable because Hezbollah has been hit like never before as well. He had 150,000 missiles targeted at our city centers, at our civilians. They had thousands of terrorists ready to infiltrate Israel, and they actually attacked Israel on October 8th. We've taken out 8,000 Hamas or Hezbollah terrorists. We've taken out over 90% of their missiles. We've established a security zone throughout the northern part of the southern part of Lebanon. And again, that's one of our key lessons from October 7th. We can't have genocidal terrorist organizations not on our north, not on our southern border with Hamas, and not on our northern border with Hezbollah. We've hit them like never before, and they're not getting the same level of funding that they got from Iran.
0: So we understand what Jared's program is. We could see progress in as little as 30 days, hopefully, on starting to take some of the weapons out and hopefully filling in some of the tunnels within the next 60 to 90 days. Do you think you've identified most of the tunnels? Do you think there's tunnels you guys have yet to identify?
1: I'm sure there are tunnels on the Hamas-controlled area that we've yet to identify. We've taken out a large part of the terrorist infrastructure in the 60, 70% of the area that Israel controls. We've taken out the terrorists in that area, and we've taken out most of the terrorist infrastructure in that area. We haven't done that 100%. That's one of the reasons we have to stay in there and to demilitarize Gaza in that area. The area that is controlled by Hamas, or at least is not controlled by Israel, has scores of Hamas terrorists and terrorist infrastructure we have to take out. We got to map it out. And as the 20-point plan says, they need to be destroyed and never to be rebuilt again.
0: So the Wall Street Journal has a story that Iran has got a plan to escalate the war, at which time, I guess, Russia is delivering them weapons, China is delivering them weapons, and they picked up their missile manufacturing as well as their drone manufacturing. Have you guys seen an uptick in Iran's remaking of their military?
1: Well, Iran has been the bully of the neighborhood for 47 years now, and the neighborhood is saying no longer. They're hitting their neighbors. Some of their neighbors are hitting them back. We've hit them like never before. We've taken out 20 of their key nuclear scientists. We've taken out thousands of their missiles and their launchers. We've taken out their first-tier leadership, their second-tier leadership, and now the Americans are dealing with a D-League in terms of negotiations. Now, if President Trump thinks he can get a deal and make sure that they don't have nuclear weapons and missiles by means of a deal, great. But deal or no deal, as the prime minister has made very clear, and so has the president, deal or no deal, they will not have nuclear weapons.
0: Right. So you don't know if they're rebuilding.
1: I know they're being hit. I know their economy is in the gutter right now. I know that they have hyperinflation and unemployment, and I know that they're weaker than they ever have been before. If they do try to rebuild their nuclear capabilities, they're going to be hit, and they're going to be hit hard.
0: When's your election?
1: Our election in Israel's elections are on October 27th.
0: October 27th, and
1: yes,
0: right now, what is the effect of the Iran conflict on the elections, do you think, since you're a foreign policy advisor to the president? How big a deal is foreign policy in terms of where the voters are looking?
1: Well, Israel, the main threat to Israel, the main security threat to Israel for years has been the genocidal regime in Iran, in Tehran, and they've been hit like never before. They're weaker than ever before. The Israeli public recognize that. The job is not finished yet. But it will be finished. They will never have nuclear weapons. And the Israeli public understands and appreciates that.
0: Did the IDF hit Syria yesterday?
1: I have nothing for you on that one.
0: No, you don't know?
1: I have nothing on that.
0: Okay. How disappointed are you that the Russians are keeping their bases in Syria?
1: Again, what our number one lesson again is that from October 7th is we can't have genocidal terrorist organizations in any of our borders, including from Syria, and we'll make sure that our borders are secure, and that we have to demilitarized beyond our borders, that we won't there won't be any threat posed to Israel. What happened before October 7th will never happen again.
0: All right, Ofer, thanks so much. Appreciate it. Have a good day.

0: Stay safe.
1: Thank you, Brian. Thanks for having me.
0: You got it. Meanwhile, before we get the break, I just want General Jack Keane weighed in on where he was sat with Iran. Iran has been, since the MOU was signed, have been quietly rebuilding their infrastructure, restoring access to massive missile bases much quicker than anybody expected. The Russians are certainly helping. The Revolutionary Guards supervised the deployments of missiles over in Yemen to help out the Houthis. So they're ramping up conditions against us. General Jack Keane, Cut 36.
2: The Iranians still, they don't have control of it, but they're influencing it by threatening disruption of it. We're controlling what's going in and out of Iran, and we're attempting to control the ships that move in the southern part of the straits near Oman. But they voluntarily move there if they believe there's not going to be any problems. And they're disincentivized because the Iranians are threatening and intimidating them.
0: So they're in control of the strait just because they're willing to blow up a merchant ship, and then insurers say you can't go through there, therefore nothing gets delivered. So technically they're in control. But in terms of oil, gas, they're getting almost zero out. When we come back, I'll tell you about the economic conditions there and also preview a little of today's primary in Alaska, Florida, and Wyoming.
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1: If you have a negative 21 net approval rate, no way your party controls the House if this holds until Election Day. Chance to win the House. Democrats now up to an 84% chance, up from 73% just a few months ago. Republicans now with just a 16% chance, according to the Cash Prediction Markets. Trump's negative net approval rating is driving this.
2: Well, we'll see. We'll see what happens. I think it all depends on Iran and how this ends and how it comes to a close. You see these people in Iran go take back their country. If you see all these guys run for the hills, Tehran knocked into the sea, basically blown up, and then we're able to go through both straits, no problem. I think you'll look at a massive victory. Then everything returns between the oil and gas, and that, of course, brings the prices down. But inflation is relatively under control to begin with. Interest rates are relatively steady. What I don't think you have yet is gas prices down to 314 where it was. It's more like 404 right now, which is basically where it was when Joe Biden was there. But production is everywhere. When we get through this, you're going to see, and it might be after the midterms, you're going to see gas drop to as low as it possibly could without the oil and gas companies going out of business. And then what's being underappreciated, underreported, simply because people don't care for the most part about foreign policy, is how the president is straightening out Central and South America in our own backyard. What I'd love to see is land a trade deal, modernize the USMCA, stop the battling with Canada, just come to a compromise. I mean, any minute now, they're having emergency meetings. We're going to watch 50% tariffs going to Canada, and they're going to retaliate. And then that's going to hurt prices, too. In order to bring manufacturing home and prices back and balance out trade, in the short term, that's not going to help the midterms. So my hope is that Jamison Greer lands that plane. Lieutenant Colonel Alan West next.

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3: News. I'm Therese Crowley. President Trump trolling Iran, posting a map of the Strait of Hormuz with a star-spangled caption, New U.S. Territory, the day after the U.S.-Iran ceasefire expired, telling reporters,
4: we have a blockade. We control it with a blockade.
3: Qatar's foreign ministry says an agreement over the strait would make it easier to resume U.S.-Iran talks. Primary day in Alaska, Florida, and Wyoming. The California race is on for former Congressman Eric Swalwell's seat. The White House declassified a three-year FBI probe into the former congressman's relationship with a suspected Chinese spy, Feng Fang, that found she helped solicit illegal campaign donations from foreign straw donors. OpenAI rolls out ChatGPT for teens under age 18. It claims stronger protection and more controls and a partnership with Code AI to teach teens how to use AI. 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
5: I'm Griffin Beach, and here's the latest news at this hour from ElkhornMediaGroup.com. Firefighters have been using drones on the Hagen and Paradise fires to help support their defensive burning operations as they continue to work to contain the two fires. Firefighters did have to wait for some vegetation to dry out following rain over the weekend to continue those operations. Hot shots were also used on the Hagen fire. Despite the positive news from the fire's front lines, evacuation orders still remain in effect, and Highway 204 remains closed this morning. A red flag warning also goes into effect this afternoon for Pendleton and Hermiston, all the way west to the Dalles and Maupin, where the Grasshopper fire is currently burning. National Weather Service said higher winds today mixed with the dry conditions will create critical fire conditions. The warning also includes portions of Columbia, Garfield, and Assotin counties in Washington. Air quality monitors this morning say moderate conditions in Pendleton, Hermiston, Walla Walla, all the way up to the Tri-Cities, while over in Elgin, conditions are rated as unhealthy for sensitive groups. As the fall Chinook salmon season opens on the Snake River today, ODFW has announced that anglers may only retain one wild Chinook as part of the three-adult daily bag limit. The seasonal regulations are being adjusted due to a lower-than-average forecast for wild fall Chinook returns, with the change intended to keep harvest within federal limits and protect fisheries for later this year. All other regulations remain unchanged at this time. Hermiston drivers are asked to look for a different route this week as West Orchard Avenue is closed at its intersection with Southwest 11th Street. 11th does remain open at the intersection, but flaggers are present there to direct traffic. The work is part of a larger water main replacement project. Get more news by following My Columbia Basin on Facebook.
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5: Here's your Walla Walla Valley weather. Mostly clear skies this morning. We've got a light wind from Walla Walla down to Weston, but a little breezier in Waitsburg and Prescott right now. The winds are going to pick up everywhere in the valley by this afternoon. Gusts around 20 are being forecasted. We'll have 94 as a high today in Walla Walla College Place, also in Milton Freewater. 93 in Prescott and Waitsburg, 88 in Weston Athena. You can check weather anytime at ElkhornMediaGroup.com.
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0: show like no other. It's Brian Kilmeade.
1: I said, would you like to give us a little hand? We don't need help with Iran. But if you'd like, give us a hand with Iran. He said, no thanks. And I said, wait a minute. We have 39,000 soldiers over there guarding you from Kim Jong-un, your next-door neighbor. And you're not going to help us on a very easy military operation in Iran? That's strange. No, no, we'd rather not get involved.
2: So the President of the United States not happy with South Korea, and he said that he's looking to get in touch with North Korea and reinvigorate trade talks, and he's upset that South Korea has not done anything in terms of the Strait, and they need the Strait more than us. Lieutenant Colonel Adam West joins us now, who was stationed in South Korea for a while. Colonel, your thought on the President's feelings towards South Korea at this moment?
3: Well, it was good to be with you, Brian. Yeah, I was stationed over there in the 2nd Infantry Division on the DMZ in 1995, and I think it's very important that, you know, we have to find a common ground. We have to find a means by which we encourage and really sometimes, you know, maybe even shame some of these countries into stepping up and doing what is necessary. But without a doubt, we have to tell the leader of South Korea what is going on in the Pacific, how we have stood there to make sure that they are safe and secure over all these years from the threat of China and North Korea. And I think that it is very important, just the same as I go back and remember Operation Desert Shield, Desert Storm, and, of course, the memorial to that combat operation will be done this October, 35 years. You know, President George H.W. Bush put together an incredible coalition for that fight and brought together some people that you would not have thought, and he rallied them to a cause against the incursion that Iraq made into Kuwait. So I think that that's what the president, maybe if he could take a lesson from that aspect of diplomacy, if he wants to build a stronger naval force, allied and coalition naval force that can be there in the Strait of Hormuz and help to get it open.
2: Yeah, one thing that they said is about the war games. He said, scale it back. Because he thinks it's too provocative to North Korea. I wouldn't have scaled it back.
3: No, you don't do that. I mean, now is not the time when you see China and the things that they're doing and some of the belligerent actions that they're taking. That's serving up to the Chinese and, of course, to North Korea. And so I think that we have to be able to show that we have a credible, strong deterrent to the threats of this new 21st century axis of evil. And I don't want to see us, you know, start to retract. And it's important that we're not trying to be the policeman of the world, but definitely we need to continue to have those coalitions. We need to continue to have those exercises which help our partners in the respective areas of responsibility, CENTCOM, PAYCOM, SOUTHCOM. Look at what we just did with the countries there that we're going to stand up against the cartels in our soft underbelly there in Latin America. So it's important that we start to, you know, continue to try to build those exercises, those cooperations.
2: Yeah, I thought too we should. Is it expensive?
3: You know, it's not as expensive as it used to be when I was in. Back when I was in, it was called Team Spirit, and you had, you know, a full-scale deployment. We were out in the field, you know, anywhere from about 30 to 45 days. It was always in the winter, so we didn't disrupt the agricultural season. So, you know, now it is more so of a computer battle simulation, more of a logistical run-through, that type of exercise. So it's not a full deployment of forces like we have seen in the past. Just the same as we used to do a thing called Reforger, Return of Forces to Germany, back in the day when you had, you know, the old Soviet Union and the rest of the world. You don't see those large, massive deployments for training exercises anymore.
2: So let's talk about what's happening in Texas for that Senate race. Ken Paxton trailing by about 3 points to Tallarico, who's got a lot more money. Your thoughts?
3: I think it's somehow you've got to get down here on the ground and you've got to start, you've got to have a serious grassroots on the ground campaign. And look, I will tell you that there have been some opportunities. You know, Attorney General Paxton has been out of the country instead of being here on the ground in Texas. And I think it's very important that he shows his face.
2: Why would he be out of the country?
3: You need to have him on, and you need to ask him that, okay? I don't know why he's going to, you know, some of these other countries with, you know, said individual that I'm not going to repeat here. But the most important, that shows that this is not serious to you. And that's what you have to do. You have to be here on the ground. You have to be everywhere across Texas, East Texas, West Texas, South Texas. I don't know if he's been down there on the border in South Texas talking to those communities. And President Trump flipped 13 to 15 border counties down there. So I think it's very important that he hold on to them. But yeah, I mean, Tallarico is already running ads that are really going after him hard. And for some people, they think that he's just kind of hiding out, and you cannot take this for granted.
2: I mean, you Ted Cruz at? Ted Cruz won by what, 2.5 points? And he worked like a dog.
3: Yeah, 2.3% in 2018 against Beto O'Rourke. So this will definitely be tighter than that, and it could go the wrong way. I mean, there's no doubt about it. That's a possibility that we're facing here in Texas.
2: All right, so that's incredible. To me, I mean, it's so irresponsible. Number one, to nominate him is so irresponsible. Number two, for him to get it and not work is ridiculous. And it makes the president look terrible. The president weighed in on this. Maybe the president doesn't weigh in. John Cornyn keeps the seat, and you basically coast over to reelection.
3: Yeah, I mean, I think there's a lot of if I could have, would have, should have. I will tell you that, you know, I would be very appreciative if, you know, John Cornyn would come out and support Ken Paxton, and Ken Paxton would, you know, ask for that support from John Cornyn, because we've got to come together. You know, can you imagine if James Tallarico wins a statewide United States Senate race here in the state of Texas, what the news headlines will be? And we just don't need that, because think about John Ossoff and Raphael Warnock, you know, the two senators from Georgia. That's my birth state. That was earth-shattering to have those two far-left, you know, Marxists as senators from the great state of Georgia. We don't want to see a replication of that here in the state of Texas.
2: I want to talk about Alaska. Dan Sullivan with the Bush administration, yeah. And then became – he's a military veteran, too, and he's reinvigorated the energy policies of the previous Trump administration, and now expanding the Coast Guard down there to push back with the icebreakers that are now coming in to push back against China and Russia in the Arctic. Here's Dan Sullivan on what the Democrats are doing against him. Cut 29.
4: I always have tough reelections, but here's the thing. We're always ready, right? The Democrats have been throwing Schumer, the far left groups, over the past year, tens of millions of dollars against me. They started going up with negative ads over a year ago, but they can't beat me on my record. I just talked about some of my record, which is really strong for Alaska, really strong for America.
2: So they are actually trying to run a guy named Dan Sullivan to confuse people, because they have everybody on the same ballot. So yeah, that's going to be another tough reelection.
3: Yeah, and they were trying to run another Dan S. Sullivan, who had the same even middle initial to him. You know, this is the nefarious actions of the left, and I think one of the big things that you have to start looking at, maybe that's something you can cover on your One Nation show, is this thing called ranked choice voting, which is what they have in Alaska. They're trying as best they can to get rid of it, but this is worse than the jungle primaries, and really ranked choice voting is really what enabled Zohran Mamdani to become the mayor there in New York City. So this is another way that the left, who always says everyone else is a threat to democracy, they come up with these things that sounds real great, you know, the ranked choice voting, but it really does undermine our representative democracy and our electoral process.
2: So we got the rise of the socialists, say no Senate, no border, no prisons. Then they try to justify that, and then say different candidates come out and say, well, certain things they're not wouldn't do, and other things they wouldn't. So this Sheikh Sadiq, the DSA co-chair, was asked about getting rid of the Senate. How does that work? Cut 7.
5: What does it mean to when you say you want to abolish the Senate? Sheikh, Megan, you responded this. So Sheikh, what does that mean?
6: We ultimately want to replace the two-party system with a multi-party democracy, something like a parliamentary system that exists in many other countries. So abolishing the Senate is not something we could snap our fingers and do next year or in a few years, but we want to expand democracy so that we have a much more representative, something like the House of Representatives.
2: So they do want to eventually do it. And if they want to get rid of prisons, eventually. They should be getting 1% in the polls. Why are they doing so well?
3: Because we have a system of indoctrination, not a system of education. You know, I was watching Jesse Waters last night, and he was there on the Jersey Shore interviewing young people at the beach. They don't know three branches of government. They don't even know who to vote. They don't know anything about the foundation of the United States of America. Some of them don't even know the capital of New Jersey. So this is what the Democrats have done. The Marxists have done very well. And Karl Marx talked about state control of education. They have controlled the knowledge factor. And so now all of a sudden we have people that don't understand what that gentleman is talking about is undermining our Constitution, getting rid of Article 1 of the United States Constitution. And if he talks about a parliamentary system, you know, you look at the United Kingdom, they still have a House of Commons and a House of Lords. They have a lower house and an upper house. He's talking about a pure democracy, and our founding fathers never wanted us to have a pure democracy. They wanted a representative democracy. And so therefore they believe that the majority will be in control all over the United States of America. That's why they want to get rid of the Electoral College, because they want the major population centers to rule and dominate this country. So these are very dangerous people. These are very dangerous philosophies. And people need to study and read and understand what Karl Marx was about and what Marxism. That's truly who they are. Not just socialists. They're Marxists because they believe in socialism and also communism.
2: So just to get you an idea of how screwed up people are, this New York Assemblywoman, Emily Gallagher, on shoplifting. Well, it should be allowed because people need stuff. Cut 10.
7: Most of what we saw were crimes of poverty. People who are stealing things like toothpaste. People who are stealing things like, you know, soap. And that means if you're stealing those things, you need them. Right. And we are choosing to protect billion-dollar companies like CVS and Walgreens over the people who are struggling to get by. There are people who can be thrown in jail simply for having a biological need.
2: So if people need stuff, they should be able to take it.
3: Yeah, I mean, what's wrong with that? You know, I need to go get razors, and so I go up to my Walgreens, and guess what I have to do? I have to push a button for someone to come and unlock the case so I can get another set of razors. These people are delusional, and they're deranged, and they're also very dangerous, because what they're doing is they're providing cover to people to go out there and just wanton criminality. And that goes on top of them saying, let's open up the prisons, let's open up the borders. What are they trying to get at? They're trying to get at a chaotic society where then they can come in and they can have complete control and rule. That's not what the American people want. Yep, they're having success in their respective areas, but I think come general election time, I think that overall, when this Marxism gets on a national stage, it's going to be rejected.
2: I would hope so. I hope they get trounced today. Alva Dorsey and Jared Moskowitz is able to prevail, although it would be better for Republicans if Dorsey wins. But we'll see what happens. Avowed socialist, who they all want to abolish ICE. That goes out, and they hate Israel. Those are the two mainstays.
3: That's not going to play well down in South Florida, because that's the area where I was a member of Congress. And I don't think this Larkin guy, you know, I may be wrong, but I don't think it's going to play well in South Florida.
2: Yeah, I should say Larkin. That would have been better. Lieutenant Colonel Alan West, thanks so much. Appreciate it. All right.
3: Always a pleasure. Thank you, Brian.
2: You got it. When we come back, we'll take a look at those races, take a look at today, take a look at today's primaries and what's at stake. Look, if the socialists do well, it's a better chance for Republicans to flip that seat. You're listening to the Brian Kilmeade Show.
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0: 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It's Brian Kilmeade.
1: Let's welcome tonight's guest. The only thing brighter than his smile is the twinkle in his eye, and we're so glad he's here.
2: Wow.
1: Host of Fox and Friends in One Nation, Brian Kilmeade. Brian.
2: Yes.
1: So good to see you.
2: I can't believe what a nice introduction. I thought I was on the wrong show.
1: I wrote it myself.
2: I know, I'm honored.
1: Just because, you know, Greg would say those other things, not me.
2: Right.
1: Not me.
2: You are very nice.
1: So I'm sure you have a couple of things to say about this.
2: A couple of things. Number one.
1: Brian.
2: Yes.
1: I did not write this.
2: Uh-huh.
1: But it's nice. But I'm not sure if they meant it.
2: Okay.
1: Brian, you look like someone who can really tear it up on the floor.
2: All right.
1: Do you have any signature moves? What do you think of this?
2: Well, that number one, that's called sarcasm. Because yeah. I know, if I could quote Brett Eldridge, I never met a dance floor that did me any good.
1: Uh-huh.
2: I realize that. I stay within myself on a daily basis. But here's the thing. He looks like he's caught in a cocoon, some type of web, and he's trying desperately to wake up. And he was told to dance, but don't move your feet, which is an interesting thing to do. The other thing I think it's important to bring up when it comes to politics is authenticity. George Santos, you're authentic. Okay. Like it or not, you are
1: really
2: yourself.
1: Yeah, then he
2: yourself.
1: Went to jail.
2: Well, right, that's true. He wasn't trying to be somebody else.
1: Brian, did she take what you were going to say?
2: Yes. I love the way you've abbreviated terms, and somehow we're going to have to bleep it out.
1: Brian.
2: Yes.
1: It's your turn now.
2: Reluctantly, obviously.
3: Wrap it up, Brian.
2: I feel obligated.
1: So apparently some fans say they had no clue, but the promoters said the policy was, quote, standard and appeared on their website. Who is reading the website?
2: Nobody.
1: Before they go to a
2: or
1: concert.
2: Or the reverse of the ticket.
1: Yeah.
2: Put it this way. I don't know how you guys feel, but we have live shows. For example, if you want to see me in Redback, New Jersey, if you want to see me in Westboro, Long Island, or in St. Louis, you can go to BrianKilmeade.com. You can show up anytime you want. I just honored you coming out. I think that's great.
4: So what they were talking about is people being charged, the performers and promoters charging people if they buy a ticket and show up late. That's the most ridiculous thing. It's up to you. You know, you buy a ticket, you show up whenever you can. Who knows, you're in traffic, personal problems, or you're just a little late. You had to stay at work a little late, so you shouldn't show up. But worried about being fined after you already complimented them by showing up. It's a crazy thing they're doing in England. The other thing we're talking about is the WNBA. They had this mother and daughter show up, and they were in XXXY shirts. And that is a brand. It's like Reebok or Nike. You show up, that's the brand of shirt, which means you're pro women's sports and women staying in sports, but whatever. Somebody complains and they told Casey and Annie Thomason, if you do not change your shirt, we are throwing you out of the WNBA game in Atlanta. Really? So they paid $1,000 each for front row tickets. So they decided to change shirts. Cut 48.
5: He didn't know what was offensive about it. He said he didn't even understand, but since someone told on us and said that they were offensive, we had to, you know, cover up, put on our, you know, our Atlanta Dream shirts instead of our XXXY.
6: I was flabbergasted. It's the first time I've ever experienced anything like that, and I had no words except, like, who's offended by a t-shirt at this point?
5: And who is offended by science?
6: No, it's
5: that's
6: like,
5: what but, we but, asked the security guard.
4: So this WNBA can't get out of their own way. They never apologize, but the WNBA says we're aware of interactions of last night's game in Atlanta, which fans were asked by a league security to cover their shirts. That should not have happened. The Atlanta Dream said WNBA security made the call, not us. So here we go again. So nobody takes responsibility. They admit they should not have happened, but not one person apologizes. And some lunatic who gets offended that men should play with men and women should play with women wins again. WNBA does not know what they're doing. But believe it or not, all this publicity, the ratings are actually going up.
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3: Here's your Walla Walla Valley weather. Mostly clear skies this morning. We've got a light wind from Walla Walla down to Weston, but a little breezier in Waitsburg and Prescott right now. The winds are going to pick up everywhere in the valley by this afternoon. Gusts around 20 are being forecasted. We'll have 94 as a high today in Walla Walla College Place, also in Milton Freewater. 93 in Prescott and Waitsburg, 88 in Weston Athena. You can check weather anytime at ElkhornMediaGroup.com.
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11: More Senate seats appear to be up for grabs in November. I'm Dave Anthony, Fox News. That's a new Fox Power Rankings just out in the battle for control of Congress.
12: Texas went from lean Republican to a toss-up. Michigan, based on the outcome of the vote last week at Al-Sayed, went from a lean Democrat to a toss-up as well. So now you have Alaska, Iowa, Maine, Michigan, Ohio, and Texas. We believe a half dozen states will determine the majority for the U.S. Senate.
11: Fox's Bill Hemmer. He referenced Abdul Al-Sayed, a progressive who won the Democratic primary in Michigan. Republican Mike Rogers is hoping to flip that state Senate seat for the GOP. In another toss-up state, Alaska, there's a primary today with 15 candidates challenging Republican Senator Dan Sullivan, including a retired teacher also named Dan Sullivan. Democrats are accused of trying to trick voters, but the other Sullivan rejects his claims that his campaign's a sham. It's also primary day in Florida, where two House Democrats are facing challenges from socialist progressives, including Congressman Jared Moskowitz.
13: DSA-backed Oliver Larkin is running on a platform that includes Medicare for all, free college tuition, abolishing ICE, and ending military aid to Israel. Now, Israel is a central issue in this race in the newly redrawn 25th district, which includes some of the most affluent neighborhoods with a large Jewish population.
11: Fox's Dana Marie McNichol. Meta is on trial, accused of making social media platforms addictive. Kentucky Attorney General Russell Coleman, who's one of the four state AGs leading the case after 29 states sued, tells Fox they are
14: seeking to hold this company responsible. When I say Meta, we're talking Facebook and Instagram, responsible for damaging the mental health of a generation of our kids, holding them responsible for monetizing technology that was simply unsafe.
11: Opening statements are today in the trial in Oakland, California. Meta calls the claims unsubstantiated. 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
3: I'm Griffin Beach, and here's the latest news this morning from ElkhornMediaGroup.com. The Pendleton City Council will decide tonight whether to let the temporary moratorium on new marijuana businesses expire or be made permanent. The council passed the temporary halt after current marijuana retailers in the city said the new outlets in the planning process could hurt business and be harmful to neighborhoods. Under the moratorium, the current four retailers, along with two more that are in the application process, would be allowed to continue to operate, but no further retailers would be permitted. Walla Walla County has officially declared a disaster following growing threats from wildfires, including the Paradise Fire near the Mill Creek watershed. The move helps county officials leverage state and federal resources. At yesterday's commissioners' meeting, emergency manager Chris Lee noted the intense demand for firefighting resources nationwide.
16: Incident commander's motto is they keep trying, they're leveraging to get more resources in. But as you look at any kind of a map, the Pacific Northwest is just a lot of fires. And so everybody is scrambling to get those resources. There's a little bit of competition.
3: County officials also discussed using the fairgrounds to house displaced livestock. Amazon is investing nearly $400,000 in Irrigan's West Extension Irrigation District to help reduce water loss. It's part of a $1.9 million project with the Bureau of Reclamation. The project would convert open canals to pipelines and upgrade meters. They say it'll save over 500 million gallons annually and cut costs for over 1,000 customers, all while benefiting the Umatilla and Columbia River habitats. It's slated for completion in early 2028. You can read more about these stories and get more of today's top headlines by following My Columbia Basin on Facebook. And to get breaking news alerts this wildfire season, make sure you've got the Elkhorn mobile app.
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19: From high atop Fox News headquarters in New York City, always seeking solutions, never sowing division. It's Brian Kilmeade.
4: Hi, everyone. So glad you're there. I'm here, 48th and 6th in Midtown Manhattan, 15th floor. Don't try to find me. You couldn't get through security anyway. I did have to go down to Times Square, which is kind of interesting, right where Good Morning America used to be for big announcement for IndyCar. They're going to be racing around the Beltway for their road race over the weekend, so it's pretty historic. They're going to ring NASDAQ bell. But just being there, I'm amazed at a couple of things. Number one, to see Good Morning America is totally shut down. I don't know where they moved to, but they used to dominate Times Square, you know, so that's gone. We should probably move down there, maybe just the radio show. Number two is nobody's wearing suits anymore. I don't know if you've noticed, Allison, did you notice this? That when you walk through Manhattan, nobody's wearing a suit. You know, you used to see people, everyone's wearing a suit, they're going somewhere. You got NASDAQ there, you have people. Nobody seems to be working. So crowded. But no one's dressed up. I mean, I look like an anomaly dressed up to go to work. Do you notice this?
20: I mean,
4: because you work to Port Authority.
20: Yes. Two things with that. There is like that Midtown uniform, right? All the guys just have the long sleeve shirt or shorts with the vest. Like that's sort of what I feel like most men wear now. But then the other thing is, and especially in Times Square, there's so many just mentally ill and homeless people. Like that's what I'm, you know, mainly see.
4: Yeah.
20: At that time.
4: I don't even know if you can disseminate homeless who are mentally ill. There's also encampments way on the west side. They say it's getting bigger and bigger. We just allow it, just like it's Los Angeles, just allows it. Why would we allow this?
20: That's a good question. Hopefully when the winter comes, they'll flee. It'll be too cold.
4: Governor Gilmore coming up shortly, simulcast with Stuart Varney. So let's get to the big three.
0: Number three.
5: He didn't know what was offensive about it. He said he didn't even understand. We had to, you know, cover up, put on our Atlanta Dream shirts instead of our XXXY.
4: Yeah, XXXY. That is a type of brand of shirt at a WNBA game they found offensive. So the WNBA made them take off their shirts. Can you imagine this? Pay $1,000 for seats. Say, take off your shirt or you'll be thrown out. They had to change their shirts. And later, WNBA says, yeah, we shouldn't have done that. You think?
0: Number two.
21: The MOU shows how irresponsible and indeed irrational Iran has been. I think diplomacy has run its course.
4: Possibly, Nathan Sales. Iran's blockade and bombs battered has a plan to escalate the war versus the U.S. and their neighbors. Should we not just beat them to the punch?
0: Number one.
22: They don't like me. I don't dislike them. There's so much talent in this party. People are going to be blown away after we get past 26 and start running. Okay. And the people that we're talking about are not going to do anything.
4: That is James Carville talking about the hatred the socialists have for him. Another intriguing primary day for Alaska, Florida, and Wyoming as socialists aggressively try and assert themselves now in a red state. Even if they win now in the summer, can they win in the fall? We'll find out shortly. Governor Jim Gilmore joins us now. The 68th governor of Virginia served as U.S. ambassador to the Organization for Security and Cooperation in Europe during the first Trump term. Governor, first off, your thoughts about this whole rise of socialism, how they proudly say we'd like to stop with ICE, we'd like to eliminate all prisons in some cases, and the Senate, and change the presidency. Are you surprised ideas like that are resonating?
23: Yeah. First of all, thank you for the chance to be on. And I love listening to you, particularly on your foreign policy positions, Brian, where I think we agree on this issue of the rise of socialism. I wouldn't exaggerate it. It's being promoted, of course, on the cable shows, and the Democrats are looking at that. You may notice that what's going on in the Democratic Party right now is people like James Carville, who used to be considered kind of radical, is now mainstream Democrat, speaking mostly from that sort of Clinton aspect of the Democratic Party. Meanwhile, you got these socialists like AOC and kind of nut jobs like that.
4: El Sayed, who won?
23: Yeah, but look, over the past weeks, I've kind of blown it off and said it isn't very important in the big scheme of American politics. But lately, I've begun to wonder if they're really speaking to something else that's going on. And that is a rising sense that people just don't have jobs or unemployed. They're having a hard time making ends meet. They're worried about their pocketbook issues. And so then that creates a fertile soil for radical, irresponsible people like AOC and people like that to rise up and get into the discussion. So I think you got to do two things. First, I don't think we need to be too worried about these nut jobs that want to eliminate the Senate and do all these crazy things you were talking about. But I do think that it's incumbent on the Republicans, and I was an RNC chairman for a year, to address these issues successfully, and I think we're going to be okay.
4: Well, how do you scheme against it? When one of the things they're scheming for is they say, we're going to have a wealth tax, and we're going to give you health care, Medicare for all. If you have to run against that, what do you say?
23: Well, I think you say that the Republican Party, if you're going to run against that, is prepared to address things responsibly and offer our own solutions to what the underlying challenges are. But the Democrats' approach, the socialist approach, will just break the bank in the United States. We're already well in debt, and Medicare for all or Medicaid for all would break the bank. In a time, by the way, when we're in a global war, make no mistake about it, we're in a global war, and that's going to be expensive for a long time. So I think that you have to turn back to the capitalist approach on things and be responsible about American money.
4: Yeah, I do want to talk about foreign policy with you, too, but I also want to talk about what's happening in Florida today. There's going to be a primary election. Byron Donalds has the endorsement of Rick Scott, but not of Ron DeSantis yet. And what kind of governor do you think he would be? And John James is within 3 points in Michigan already, which is not an easy state to win, but he's a very successful congressman, West Point grad, businessman. How special do you think it would be to have two African-American governors who are Republican?
23: I think it's fine. You know, we in Virginia elected the first African-American governor in history, Doug Wilder, who is a personal friend of mine, even though he was not a Republican. And, you know, I think that if we elect African-American governors, I think it's a positive thing because of it. We should be outreaching to everybody in America. I outreached to the African-American community when I ran for governor quite successfully, and I think it's the right thing to do. But on the other hand, you have radicals on the Democratic side who want to gather up the African-American vote and sequester it inside the Democratic Party. And so far, that's been pretty successful. But this is an ongoing battle we Republicans have, and it's not just African-Americans, but it's Hispanics and others if we're going to continue to build a national coalition that can win. And right now, as we can see, it's under stress right now with these midterm elections coming up.
4: Yeah, I just do. I don't like to generalize, but it does seem as though the African-American vote is not going to the socialists. Didn't go to Mondami in New York City, did not go to El Said over in Michigan, and did not even in New York City with the other Shel Valier, who she did not get the African-American vote. It seems like the black community does not want any part of socialism.
23: That's right. And also the African-American community is highly religious. They believe in their churches as a center point in their communities, which is not really a socialist doctrine in their churches. And I think that they're really looking at many people in the African-American community are rising up now successfully. They're participating in public life and in business life successfully. And I think the policy of the Republican Party ought to be to keep that momentum going.
4: So, Governor Gilmore, a couple of things. I want you to hear another former Virginia governor say, it doesn't matter if we have socialists in our party. Terry McAuliffe.
1: And that's why this opportunity is so big for us to come together, get moving. And let me say another thing. I'm a little tired of all of this stuff you hear every day about all of these labels. DFL or DSA, moderate, progressive, whatever, liberal. You know, when I was governor of the Commonwealth, guess what? I created more jobs than any governor in the history of the Commonwealth of Virginia. Does that make me a centrist? But I also gave more people health care than any other time in the history of the Commonwealth of Virginia. Does that make me a socialist? No, it makes me a damn good governor and a proud Democrat.
4: You like his examples?
23: No. I don't support the policies that Governor McAuliffe had done. I know him. I'm acquainted with him. But, you know, we've had Republican governors throughout this period of time. Myself, George Allen, Bob McDonnell, and especially Glenn Youngkin, who just left the governorship. You know, we're offering responsible and pro-people policies, and I think we ought to continue to do it. As for Terry McAuliffe, you know, he's certainly not, well, I don't know, he's talking like a radical, isn't he?
4: He does, doesn't it? So I want to talk about Iran, what's happening there, and I have a

0: the president and his team want. My own view, I'm not going to dodge the reality of it, is I don't think that's going to work by itself. I mean, here's what I think the Iranians really are, Stuart. They're going to try to ride this out as best they possibly can. They don't know the answer themselves if they can.
1: What do you think the Iranians going to do?
2: Well, look, I said, first of all, Jack Keane and I are friends. We both serve on the board of the Institute for the Study of War, and I've listened very closely to anything General Keane says. I think that I'm, first of all, within the big picture, Brian, of the global conflict that we're in. I'm sorry that we're tied up into the Middle East right now, because I think it's a diversion away from the real central point of the global conflict, and that is Ukraine. As you know, I've been relentless about that. With respect to Iran, you know, it's going to be very hard to eliminate them from the Strait of Hormuz. They're right there geographically, and right now the American policy is to just bomb the hell out of them and to destroy their infrastructure and make them scream uncle and enter into an agreement with the United States. I don't know if that can work or not. I published a op-ed a couple of weeks ago in the Washington Times in which I said, okay, if you want to use this kind of force alone, I hope it works. I was skeptical, but I said, keep at it. But I urge, as a former diplomat myself, as you know, a Trump diplomat in the first term, believe that we ought to go back to gathering in allies. And I propose that the president convene a global conference of nations to address this energy issue that's being threatened by the Iranians. Let's get some people on our side diplomatically at the same time that we're doing things like the conflict that we're doing.
1: Well, what can we do? I mean, basically, we're producing a heck of a lot of oil. You know, we're not really trying to buy Russian oil, trying to isolate there. So we're looking to get our oil and gas from North America. But how would that affect the world number?
2: Well, I think it can, as if we have to reorient the global energy policies around this Iranian stricture on the Gulf of Hormuz. The American policy is to have that strait open so that we don't have to confront that kind of thing. And, you know, frankly, in my articles, I've said that on the international law, this ought to be an open waterway. And Americans lately have not thought very much about international law, but we could use that to get people on our side, because this strait is supposed to be open under the laws of the sea, under the principles of navigation. And if America, if they stand for that kind of thing, is going to draw more countries to us and put more political pressure and diplomatic pressure on Iran to, in fact, reach some sort of accommodation. But look here, this memo of understanding that is supposedly expired and we're supposed to do something by now on that, that was never a great idea. That's why the Iranians are trying to make us do it, because they were saying after 60 days, then they could impose fees. And I thought that was a quiet agreement that they were going to control the strait. So I thought the memorandum ought to expire, and we ought to be thinking about something new. Look, here's the deal. Number one, if we're going to bomb them and try to make them cry uncle, let's do it. And that's what my friend Jack Keane, I think, has advocated for, and others in the General Officer Corps of the United States. I believe you have to add things, and we are adding things. Economic war against Iran and stopping them from doing their exports through the blockade, which they're insisting that we lift. I don't think we lift that until we get some political resolution here. And then, of course, the elimination of their infrastructure. Now, be careful, because the bombing of civilian infrastructure is not right under international law. So there's just a lot more, Brian, that has to be thought about than has been talked about so far in this conflict.
1: How I saw another economist, as we switch over to Russia, came out and said that they're not going to be able to suppress the Ukrainians and they're not going to give in. And economically, they don't have much room left. And he basically is kind of they're going to put him in jail. They fired him, and they'll probably end up putting him in jail. The last guy that spoke up and talked about the Russian economy, they gave him 10 years in a penal colony. We know how that ends up. What's the state of that war?
2: First of all, I've been to Ukraine. I've talked to Ukrainians constantly, even over the last months. They don't look like they're going to quit to me. I think they understand exactly what happens if the Russians get control of Ukraine, if they start on those eastern provinces or if they continue on. And frankly, the Russians are already threatening the Baltic countries. They're already flying drones into Poland. They're threatening a lot of Eastern Europe and ultimately will threaten it within the politics of Western Europe. My view continues to be the same, and that is the Russians must be stopped. If they and

0: This, I think, is the critical point in the global conflict that we're in. We just ought to be glad that the Pacific is still relatively quiet while we're tied up and tied down in the Middle East, which I think is, once again, a diversion away from the main point, which is Ukraine. Mm-hmm. Ukrainians are winning the drone war. They're under attack from ballistic missiles, but I don't think they're going to quit, Brian. I think that the Ukrainians are not going to quit. I think ultimately Putin is going to fall, and that ought to be our policy.
1: I hope so, but I will say this. It's all linked. You know that it was Iran supplying the drones to Russia. Now Russia's supplying missiles to Iran, and Iran was going to be a problem. It's when we address the Iranian problem, and this president said there was an opportunity there, and he took it. Don't you agree?
0: Yes. In fact, I appreciate your strategic comments on that, your strategic thinking about that. This is all linked. And what you're seeing right now is a growing closer between Iran and Russia. And Russia's sort of on the ropes. They're under attack right now, and they've got real problems there. And they're looking to Iran to help them out, and Iran is prepared to be helped by Russia. So all of this is linked. And I think this tendency of America to segment things and say, well, we'll deal with this today and that tomorrow, is not right. Strategically, we have to understand that this is a global conflict. I also worry a little bit about the Korean Peninsula, too. The reduction of exercises in South Korea is not positive. I heard one of the radio programs say that South Korea is working with the Chinese. That would not be good, and that would justify perhaps some American pullback. But I hope that's not the case.
1: It better not be. Governor Gilmore, thanks so much. Always appreciate having you on. Appreciate it.
0: I appreciate your strategic thinking, Brian.
1: Back in a moment. Thank you.
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0: If you're interested in it, Brian's talking about it. 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
1: Hey, we are back, and we get back in about 15 minutes. I'm going to be on with Stuart Varney. Then we'll be able to squeeze in some calls. I'm actually right around the bend, 1-866-408-7669. Also, we're looking at a couple of things, not only looking at the primaries today, but also taking a look at what's happening with the WNBA. In the beginning, I kind of avoided the story. I don't really care about the league. I love that women have a chance to play, but I think they've done terrible job marketing. They don't get in the community. I have no idea. This league's 20 years old. Who's even in it? But now it's got my attention. They are so inept, so ridiculous, doing so much damage to women's sports. And then to even watch them during the national anthem. It's only one player that puts their hand on their chest and sings it. Sophie Cunningham.

0: Are you looking for the perfect way to spend a summer evening? Then join the first ever College Place Car Show at Lions Park. 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
1: News. I'm CJ Papa. Social media behemoth Meta on trial in California federal court.
2: Attorneys general from California, Colorado, Kentucky, and New Jersey are up first in this trial. They're suing under their state's unfair and deceptive practice statutes. So Meta is accused of designing platforms that are addictive while downplaying the potential impact on young people. The tech company denies any wrongdoing.
1: Fox Business's Ashley Webster. The Fox News Power Rankings released this morning. Fox's Bill Helmer says a couple of Senate seats could be up for grabs.
3: Texas went from lean Republican to a toss-up. Michigan, based on the outcome of the vote last week at Al-Sayed, went from a lean Democrat to a toss-up as well.
1: A recent Marquette survey shows young voter support for President Trump is declining. 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
4: I'm Griffin Beach, and here's the latest news at this hour from ElkhornMediaGroup.com. Firefighters have been using drones on the Hagen and Paradise fires to help support their defensive burning operations as they continue to work to contain the two fires. Firefighters did have to wait for some vegetation to dry out following rain over the weekend to continue those operations. Hot shots were also used on the Hagen fire. Despite the positive news from the fire's front lines, evacuation orders still remain in effect, and Highway 204 remains closed this morning. A red flag warning also goes into effect this afternoon for Pendleton and Hermiston, all the way west to the Dalles and Maupin, where the Grasshopper fire is currently burning. National Weather Service said higher winds today mixed with the dry conditions will create critical fire conditions. The warning also includes portions of Columbia, Garfield, and Assotin counties in Washington. Air quality monitors this morning say moderate conditions in Pendleton, Hermiston, Walla Walla, all the way up to the Tri-Cities, while over in Elgin, conditions are rated as unhealthy for sensitive groups. As the fall Chinook salmon season opens on the Snake River today, ODFW has announced that anglers may only retain one wild Chinook as part of the three adult daily bag limit. The seasonal regulations are being adjusted due to a lower than average forecast for wild fall Chinook returns, with the change intended to keep harvest within federal limits and protect fisheries for later this year. All other regulations remain unchanged at this time. Hermiston drivers are asked to look for a different route this week as West Orchard Avenue is closed at its intersection with Southwest 11th Street. 11th does remain open at the intersection, but flaggers are present there to direct traffic. The work is part of a larger water main replacement project. Get more news by following My Columbia Basin on Facebook.
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5: Well, we take pride in our ability to keep organized, bring in around 500 or 600 cars a year, and around 500 or 600 cars a year leave. 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So everything that comes in gets recycled back out.
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4: Here's your Walla Walla Valley weather. Mostly clear skies this morning. We've got a light wind from Walla Walla down to Weston, but a little breezier in Waitsburg and Prescott right now. The winds are going to pick up everywhere in the valley by this afternoon. Gusts around 20 are being forecasted. We'll have 94 as a high today in Walla Walla College Place, also in Milton Freewater. 93 in Prescott and Waitsburg, 88 in Weston Athena. You can check weather anytime at ElkhornMediaGroup.com.
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1: There's a joke at the end of this question, Brian, that no one's going to laugh at. Should I do it?
2: Yes.
1: Okay, all right. The ride is several years old. The farm also offers berry picking, mini golf, and go-karts. Do you think they have another ride called the Twin Towers of Terror?
2: I know.
1: Told you. What did I know? Do I know the audience or what?
3: The ones that aren't laughing now will be laughing on the way home.
2: I don't know if it's very comfortable. I mean, a couple of things. Number one, I mean, they could do the Hindenburg ride where everyone burns up. That would be inappropriate. But here, I think 1912, right? This happened in 1912.
4: Yeah.
2: Come on, get over it. The dinosaurs were walking this earth until a meteor wiped them all out. But we still worship Barney and we let children watch the show. That's a dinosaur. We still collect them. We don't think about the way they perished.
1: Perished. I'm dying. I hope somebody picks this up. Brian Kilmeade and the Titanic. Come on, get over it.
2: It's true. I mean, we made a movie over it. We made up stories about it that never happened. We should get over it.
1: Everyone who always leaves your show always says the same thing, which is, wow, she was so respectful to the tragedy that was the Titanic.
2: That's true. It's so weird.
1: So some people think
5: they don't say that about Kilmeade.
2: They don't. More jealousy.
5: I'm reliving this once again.
2: Right.
5: I can't leave it behind.
2: Yeah, I can't.
5: Never forget the Titanic, Kilmeade.
2: Right. And if you can take a talking point that Kat gives you and make it a plug, I think we could all learn from this. I mean, this is something, Kennedy.
5: I'll give you a plug.
2: In a good way.
6: So that was the whole show, I think. So the whole thing is there's a ride called the Titanic.
7: And it's not going over well.
6: It's not going over because people, but number one, you're like, it tips over and you fall into the wall.
7: It was
6: a long time ago.
7: That is true. People did die. The movie was excellent, by the way. But I mean, if they were looking to get publicity with a terrible ride, that was it. But the whole interaction with all of you was very funny on it. I mean, I was not expecting your take on dinosaurs or the Titanic.
6: Right. I mean, we don't say I feel so bad for the dinosaurs.
7: Is it because they were animals and not people?
6: No, I mean, we do dinosaur rides. We go and we do dinosaurs. You can go to Toys R Us. There's a giant dinosaur there. But how do they die? A fiery, horrible death. We're over it.
7: It's actually a great analogy. You're not wrong.
6: Thank you.
7: But
6: you can use it.
7: However, it'll come up in a day-to-day conversation. I'm
6: not sure. Wally, you're in St. Pete Beach. Hey, Wally.
8: Hey, Brian. I just want to note, have you spoken to the president or members of his administration about a legislative proposal about an epic fury domestic fuel tax deduction?
6: How would that work?
8: It's either a lump sum or it would be kind of like a business mileage that would allow Americans to deduct the higher fuel cost. It starts with the date of Operation Epic Fury until the end of the year, and Americans would be allowed to deduct the higher fuel cost at the end of the year to show support for the operation, but also to pay people, feel the pain of the Americans at the pump.
6: Yeah, I mean, it's a good thought. It's a way to compensate. But I think if anybody would get compensation, it would be the men and women who have been in theater for about a year. It seems a little bit extra in order to build up and get ready to fight it. I understand why, because you think that the midterm is going to be making a make or break on the fuel costs. And because fuel costs go into food costs, that could make or break when it comes to kitchen table issues. But I don't see any type of deduction on that. I appreciate it. You never know. Someone might bring it up. The president's always thinking creatively. I just don't know if that's something. Brett Sadler was asked about the report in the Wall Street Journal. It says the Iranians, almost from the day they signed the MOU, which I agree with Governor Gilmore, was not worth the paper it was printed on, allowed for a lot of misinterpretation or interpretation from both sides, which is not good. So that's why we never even had serious talks over the course of 60 days. And it was the deal of a lifetime for the Iranians. It's too bad they didn't take the deal of a lifetime. They're incapable of understanding this president. So here is what I thought was interesting. Brent Sadler on the reports that they used the ceasefire to prepare for a bigger war. Cut 45.
9: I think a lot of it is, political opportunity. None of that is really surprising, certainly to those who have been following this for many years. The Iranians lost the initiative in the first 2 weeks, and they were trying to find a way ever since to regain it. And I'd say it's been fairly limited in their success. partly because their military, their Navy, their weapon systems, their Air Force have been largely annihilated, decimated. But they still have a fairly sizable army, military force, the IRGC, and their street control thugs, the Basij. And they were able to reconnect with their allies, the Houthis, in Yemen and restart attacking on the shipping. But it's been fairly limited.
6: Yeah, I just do think it's their goal. And they're going to amp it up and try to get casualties by October. And that would, of course, really crater the chances of holding on to the House and maybe the Senate. Lewis here in Florida. Hey, Lewis.
4: Hey, good morning, Brian. Thank you for the opportunity.
6: You got it.
4: Very quickly. Easy fix on the Democratic Socialists. First, they're a private organization. Just simply vote that if you're not registered Democrat, that you're out of the party. That takes care of Bernie.
6: I would do that.
4: Yep. And then secondly, the Democratic Party, I just indicate that this is not the first infiltration. It was the progressives with Hillary and with Obama that started the first infiltration. This is just it's metastasized now to socialists and
6: communists. But Lewis, don't you think, I know that some people think that Obama, the fact that he called the mayor right away in New York City, instead of saying, wow, that guy's that's not the way I ran my presidency, he called right away and said, how can I help? But he did not run as a leftist. He did not run about abolishing the Senate, getting rid of the border, defunding the Pentagon, defunding the police, defunding ICE, getting, all these. He never ran like that. And Bernie Sanders actually never ran like that either. But he did say all the socialist principles that he wanted. They never should have let him in. But I don't really think that Obama ran as an insurgent, that Hillary ran as an insurgent. Bernie ran as an insurgent, and he let everybody know, I'm not a Democrat. I'm just running in the Democratic Party. And if you're asking me, I go, wait a second. No, excuse me. You're not. Brian, if you're not a Democrat, you're out.
4: Brian, real quickly, the progressives were the basis for this growth of democratic socialists. The progressives did start the procedure or the process of, white versus black, of, schools versus the parents. They started a lot of the policies. We're just looking at the end point, but there's no question that Hillary and Obama were not necessarily socialists or communists, but the progressive movement definitely pushed in that direction, and we're just looking at the end point.
6: But a couple of things. The black community does not like the socialists. So I do think that they fomented subtly and sometimes directly after George Floyd the whole racial division in our country. And I think it's getting healed now rapidly. I think Trump getting more African-American votes than Bush, than McCain, than Romney by a lot. I think that shows a willingness. And then this rise of socialism is going to further alienate the black community, who all they want is fairness. All they want is fairness. There's nothing fair about socialism. It is for the elite, and they will use violence to make sure they stay elite and you don't. Tony in Clifton, New Jersey. Tony.
10: Hi, Brian. As a student of history, as you are, I've been reading about Eisenhower. And when he was a young beginning starter in World War I, he was mentored by many greats. And the theory he came up with, which he talked about at the time, was that World War II would have never happened if Germany was made to do the total surrender. And he just commented on that. Nobody really acknowledged it. It wasn't such a big thing. And yet there he was, leading the Allied forces in World War II. I thought that was very profound and instinctive of the leader who won World War II for us. And it makes me realize how important, total surrender is, and also having the cooperation of those in the area, in the vicinity.
6: But Tony, I'm going to just amend that a little bit. Go for total victory, yes. But you also, once you win, you have to help rebuild. That's how Germany got rebuilt, West, and that's how Japan got rebuilt. The mistake they made after World War I said, we win, you lose. Good luck with with the crime and pestilence and your pennilessness. And there was created so much anger and inflation in Germany, it laid the bedrock for the rise of a guy like Hitler. But the problem is that World War II, we learned. We said, let's rebuild Europe. Let's rebuild Japan. And let's make allies of these people. And they are to this day. When we come back, we're going to go with a simulcast on FBN. But great points, fantastic calls. We'll talk to, I think David Asman's filling in for Stuart Varney. We're going to talk a little bit about the NBA and also talk about what's happening at our border. Nobody's talking about it. There's nobody crossing the border. And Arizona just got out of our way. A judge just ruled we can finish the wall. No one's talking about it. I am.
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6: Yeah, welcome back. We've got a little bit of time, and then at the back end, we'll be able to take some calls and travel around the country and find out what's on your mind, because we do have three primaries today. Some socialists are on the ballot, primarying other Democrats, more traditional Democrats, like, for example, Jared Moskowitz. Is he going to have to suffer the same fate as Dan Goldman? Both had more money than their opponent and lost to a socialist. And I think that would just doom that seat, which has been redistricted in certain categories, been changed just a little bit over in Florida. And then you also have a situation where Byron Donalds is going to officially become the Republican nominee to replace Ron DeSantis as governor of Florida. And he'll be going against, we think, Dave Jolly, who's interesting because he was a Republican, hates Trump, left the party, and now running as a Democrat. But that's the same thing that happened with Governor DeSantis' last opponent, too. A lot just flipped the parties and hoping that people will remember them and blur the line and not know. So let's listen to David Asman as he introduces us.
14: It is 10:51 Eastern time, and that means it is time for my friend Brian Kilmeade. We just saw your friend Chad Bernstein. We were happy to have him on with his free wrestling business. But I want to talk about a mother and her daughter who were asked to cover up their, they had these XX/XY t-shirts on. They were said, if you can't take off or put something on top of those, you're going to have to leave a WNBA game between the Indiana Fever and the Atlanta Dream. Now, they spoke about the incident last night on Fox. Watch.
18: He didn't know what was offensive about it. He said he didn't even understand. But since someone told on us and said that they were offensive, we had to, you know, cover up, put on our, you know, our Atlanta Dream shirts instead of our XXXY.
19: I was flabbergasted. It's the first time I've ever experienced anything like that. And I had no words except, like, who's offended by a t-shirt at this point?
18: Yeah. And who is offended by science?
19: No, it's
18: that's
19: like,
18: what but, we but, asked.
14: Now, the WNBA responded to the incident saying the WNBA is aware of interactions at last night's game in Atlanta in which fans were asked by league security to cover their shirts. This should not have happened. Okay, I don't know if you think that was too little or what, but how much damage has this done to the league, Brian?
6: I'm not sure. They do so much damage to the league, it's hard to keep up and how much damage they do to themselves.
14: Yeah.
6: They think it was a nearby fan who complained who was wearing a shirt that said protect trans rights. I don't know. That's a pretty big clue. They went up to her and said, you're out of here unless you change your shirt. Now, XXXY is a brand like Reebok, like Nike. It's founded by gymnast Jennifer Say, who came up with this brand, was very successful as a Levi executive, and was a fantastic gymnast, an elite gymnast world champion in her day. So she came up with this brand. She's entrepreneurial. So how can you ban someone from wearing a brand? So it's absolutely insane that they would do this and to not apologize. The team should apologize. The league should apologize. And this mother and daughter did probably what you would do because you paid $1,000 for the tickets each. Do you really want to leave your courtside seat if you came to see a game because someone doesn't like your shirt? But now they're getting a lot of blowback because of this. You know, the other thing is, too, is that, you know, you see all this negativity about the league, about the way they handle controversy. The controversy that happens and the way they handle it is so awful, it gets them more negative publicity. But believe it or not, David, their ratings are going up. So people are aware of a league that was ignored for 20 years.
14: Yeah, as long as you spell it right, there's no bad publicity. That's the old saying. It looks like it works in this case. All right, next one, Brian. Former acting ICE director Jonathan Fahey warning that if Democrats regain power in the House and Senate, the border crisis is going to come back and maybe even get worse than it was under Biden. Listen.
20: The Democrats get in power, they're going to do what Joe Biden did, but do it on a greater level. And so really, they don't want ICE. They don't want immigration enforcement. And you just have to look at things like sanctuary cities and things like that. I've not heard one Democrat say, we're supportive of the DHS program, which gives $2,600 to people that self-deport. It shows that their actual agenda has nothing to do with ICE, nothing to do with ICE tactics. But in fact, they are against deporting illegal aliens.
14: Worse than under Biden? Is that possible?
6: Yeah, because remember, they lied to us and told us the border was sealed. And we would say, no, it's not. Look at this video. You know, Bill Malusian and Griff Jenkins flying drones to show us the border and the invasion that was taking place. They kept going, no, it's not. It's sealed. Mayorkas told us over and over again, no, it's sealed. You don't know what you're talking about. Or it's climate change. These people have nowhere to go. When climate change ends and we start using electric cars, these people know to go back to their countries. No one believed that. Then they went out of their way to sue to make sure the wall Americans paid for was sold off in parts to literally junkyards by scrap. Now we got to go rebuild the wall that's going to finish. This is what I hope, David. The President of the United States is going to be gone in 2 years. I hope that he can get together and get this reform permanent. And whatever you have to give and take in order to get the illegals out, the criminals gone, sanctuary city policies, a part of history, in the ash heap of history. But whatever you got to do to get reform done, we should get that done before Trump leaves.
14: Absolutely. Do it. Brian Kilmeade, great to see you. Thank you so much.
6: Appreciate it. Thanks so much. And, you know, it might take some give and take with people here over 20 years. They get to stay. They don't become citizens, but they get extended work visas. If that could get you the end of sanctuary cities and a sealed border, that's the give and take. It's got to get done. And for all the, zero immigration people, Trump will take the blows in order to do some permanent change, and he's going to be leaving. And I think it would work. Remember, Ronald Reagan's big mistake was he said, okay, if you seal the border, I'll let these people that came here illegally, I think it was 5 million people, they get to stay. They get amnesty. And they gave him amnesty. Democrats never sealed the border. The lesson learned from Republicans, by Republicans, never believe the Democrats. So here we are. That was 1982, I think. So here we are. 2026, nothing's been done. And when people try to enforce the border like Tom Homan, they get mad at him. He says, listen, these are the laws you left me. So that's what I'm following up with. So that's what they're doing. You know, and the whole abandoning ICE. I love the follow-up conversation by the CNN anchor with one candidate that kept saying over and over again, you say abolish ICE. Well, who's going to enforce immigration law? And they had no answer. So if you have people say abolish ICE and Medicare for all, those are two things that are impossible. Medicare for all is unaffordable. It'll destroy anybody that wants it and considers it. And you need supplemental insurance if you have Medicare, period. That's if you're 65 and over or you have some type of severe illness or disability. And now if you want everyone to have that, it's just unaffordable. Do the math. And if somebody else turns around and says abolish ICE, it's impossible. You cannot have a society without any immigration law. And they implement it. Body cams are no problem. Other things are no problem. But you need ICE.
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2: Here's your Walla Walla Valley weather. Mostly clear skies this morning. We've got a light wind from Walla Walla down to Weston, but a little breezier in Waitsburg and Prescott right now. The winds are going to pick up everywhere in the valley by this afternoon. Gusts around 20 are being forecasted. We'll have 94 as a high today in Walla Walla College Place, also in Milton Freewater. 93 in Prescott and Waitsburg, 88 in Weston Athena. You can check weather anytime at ElkhornMediaGroup.com.
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5: It's a mega case against Meta.
6: I'm Dave Anthony, Fox News. 29 states are taking the company that owns Facebook and Instagram to court.
7: We go to where the threats are, and social media is the threat to our kids. It's the opioid fight of our generation.
6: Kentucky Attorney General Russell Coleman is one of 4 AGs leading the case, accusing Meta of making social media addictive, harming kids' mental health, seeking damages that could top $1 trillion. But he also tells Fox,
7: but what is more significant is what we're trying to do in making the platform safe.
6: Opening statements are later today in Oakland, California.
8: The tech company denies any wrongdoing, also arguing that social media addiction is not an officially recognized psychiatric diagnosis.
6: That's Fox Business Network's Ashley Webster. Another ship attacked today in the Strait of Hormuz. A projectile hit the engine room, injuring a crew member, as Iran keeps insisting the waterways closed. President Trump says it's open and the U.S. controls it, and he's threatening Oman, an American ally, if their talks with Iran interfere in the strait. And that prompted this.
9: Democratic Senator Tim Kaine says he will introduce a war powers resolution in response to President Trump's threat to bomb Oman. In a statement, Kaine said the U.S., quote, has a strong diplomatic relationship and a free trade agreement with the country, and that he'll push the measure when the Senate returns to session next month.
6: Fox's Tanya J. Powers. It is primary day in 3 states, Wyoming and Florida, where Democratic Socialist candidates are trying to defeat 2 more incumbent House Democrats. In Alaska, 15 candidates are challenging Republican Senator Dan Sullivan. President Trump is calling one of them an imposter, warning voters to beware of another Dan Sullivan, accusing Democrats of trying to trick voters, which they deny.
10: Dan J. Sullivan says he's a pragmatic Republican and denies his campaign is a sham. The DOJ is reportedly investigating whether there's fraud or conspiracy involved.
6: That's Fox's Matt Finn. Alaska is one of 6 states with Senate races considered toss-ups. 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
2: I'm Griffin Beach, and here's the latest news this morning from ElkhornMediaGroup.com. The Pendleton City Council will decide tonight whether to let the temporary moratorium on new marijuana businesses expire or be made permanent. The council passed the temporary halt after current marijuana retailers in the city said the new outlets in the planning process could hurt business and be harmful to neighborhoods. Under the moratorium, the current four retailers, along with two more that are in the application process, would be allowed to continue to operate, but no further retailers would be permitted. Walla Walla County has officially declared a disaster following growing threats from wildfires, including the Paradise Fire near the Mill Creek watershed. The move helps county officials leverage state and federal resources. At yesterday's commissioners meeting, emergency manager Chris Lee noted the intense demand for firefighting resources nationwide.
12: Incident commander's motto is they keep trying, they're leveraging to get more resources in. But as you look at any kind of a map, the Pacific Northwest is just a lot of fires. And so everybody is scrambling to get those resources. There's a little bit of competition.
2: County officials also discussed using the fairgrounds to house displaced livestock. Amazon is investing nearly $400,000 in Irrigan's West Extension Irrigation District to help reduce water loss. It's part of a $1.9 million project with the Bureau of Reclamation. The project would convert open canals to pipelines and upgrade meters. They say it'll save over 500 million gallons annually and cut costs for over 1,000 customers, all while benefiting the Umatilla and Columbia River habitats. It's slated for completion in early 2028. You can read more about these stories and get more of today's top headlines by following My Columbia Basin on Facebook. And to get breaking news alerts this wildfire season, make sure you've got the Elkhorn mobile app.
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15: From high atop Fox News headquarters in New York City, the most approachable radio host in America. It's Brian Kilmeade.
16: Hi, everyone. So glad you're there. Brian Kilmeade Show coming your way in the latest hour here on this Tuesday. Joby Warwick is going to be with us. Two-time Pulitzer Prize winner, author of the New York Times bestseller, Black Flags, the definitive account of the rise of ISIS. His new book, The Jackal, The Rise and Fall of Carlos, the world's first super terrorist. And sadly, we're still dealing with terrorists today. Now they're nations and terrorist groups. Hamas, Hezbollah, and of course, Iran. Rebecca Heinrichs standing by, too. In order to break down what's happening with not only what's happening with Iran, but also some encouraging things. Maybe I'm just a optimist, but I think encouraging things happening over with Hamas and in Gaza. Before we get to Rebecca, let's get to the big three.
17: Number three.
18: He didn't know what was offensive about it. He said he didn't even understand. We had to, you know, cover up. Put on our Atlanta Dream shirts instead of our XXXY.
16: It's just unbelievable. The WNBA is at it again, slapping down two of their fans only to realize they screwed up. We'll discuss it.
17: Number two.
19: The MOU shows how irresponsible and indeed irrational Iran has been. I think diplomacy has run its course.
16: Yes, I think so. Iran's blockade and bomb battered, as they are, have a plan to actually escalate the war against us, and they are doing it. Should we not just beat them to the punch?
17: Number one.
20: They don't like me. I don't dislike them. There's so much talent in this party. People are going to be blown away after we get past 26 and start running. Okay. And the people that we're talking about are not going to do anything.
16: I don't know what they're talking about. I guess he's talking about AOC. Another intriguing primary day for Alaska, Florida, and Wyoming as socialists aggressively try and assert themselves, this time in a red state of Florida. Can they win now, only to lose later? We'll take a look, because in Florida, you have Dave Jolly, a Republican, now Democrat, taking on what I think is going to be Byron Donalds. Ashley Moody appointed to the seat after Marco Rubio went to Secretary of State. We'll have an opponent, either Angie Nixon or Alexander Vindman. They're competing for the nomination there. And on the Democratic side, too, probably the most intriguing is happening. I think there's two. Debbie Wasserman Schultz is facing several Democrat opponents in a very black district. Elijah Manley, Sheila McCormick, as well as Luther Campbell are all going for that Democratic nomination, which is going to be a tough win for her. I would not mind seeing her out. And Jared Moskowitz is being challenged by Oliver Larkin, who is a, and for the 21st Congressional District, who is an avowed DSA guy and as radical as all of them. So we'll see what happens today. It's crazy what's happened with the Democratic Party. One thing is pretty clear. Almost every Democrat is against Israel and against the Iran war. They say it's a war of choice when we've had an enemy for 47 years. Rebecca Heinrich joins us now. Rebecca, senior fellow at the Hudson Institute. Rebecca, when you saw that Wall Street Journal story over the weekend, I was amazed to see how much it's right. Because since the MOU was signed 60 days ago, Iran has rebuilt a lot of their arsenal. They are continuing to foment havoc in the other Gulf states. And they are preparing what I think is for more of a battle with the U.S. Do you agree?
0: Yeah, I agree. And this was the problem I always had with the MOU. I'm thrilled that President Trump has said we're not even going to reapproach the MOU again. We're done. And if you remember, even at the time when the MOU was just beginning to get implemented, President Trump said, look, it might not work. And I don't think he basically alluded to the fact that he didn't have a confidence that it would work. And if it didn't, then we would ditch it. And he did within 3 weeks. But just, it wasn't neutral. It wasn't just that it was bad and didn't work. It was bad. And it did enable the Iranians to get much needed cash, because the blockade works. Economic sanctions work. And so you choke out the IRGC's ability to fund its proxies and rebuild its forces. But as soon as that MOU was in place and they could sell oil again, they made some cash. And so we're seeing the bad fruit of that now in the form of them rebuilding some of their capabilities.
16: But right now that cash has stopped. And the thing is, Rebecca, from our perspective, they had the deal of the century. They had the deal of the century for 60 days, and they threw it in the street by continuing to attack in the Strait and fomenting unrest in the Gulf states. So, of course, we left it. I mean, I was appalled when I read what was actually in the MOU, and the Iranians said, yeah, we killed it, but we don't really care. So they, why do you think they seem to want more of a confrontation?
0: So this is something that's really hard for Americans to understand, because we think that people basically want the kinds of things that we want, at least maybe want peace and prosperity and, you know, mind our own business and take care of our families. And if you can just give the Iranians even, you know, enough cash that maybe they'll just get busy rebuilding their own country. And that's just not what the IRGC wants, Brian. I mean, the IRGC are the ones that are in control. Their identity is completely tied up in fighting the West, in exporting Shia Islamism. I mean, that's not something that they just say for control. They actually believe it. And so because the IRGC is in control, they don't want to deal with the United States. I mean, to your point, this was the deal of a century. I mean, these people could just take all of this money, keep the Strait open, stay in power, rebuild their own military, and they couldn't do it because they're so dedicated to attacking the United States, attacking these ships. And the IRGC believes, Brian, that they can outmuscle and outlast and have greater political will than President Trump. And so that's what they're doing now. They're going to push it now, basically try to embarrass him, I think, all the way through to the midterms.
16: Right. But the thing is, if the president's going to take action, I mean, their leverage would be up until November. After November, the president's not going anywhere, but they want to see if they can get the House and Senate and get to another party. They believe any other president would be easier than this president. And they're right. No other president's attacked them at all, let alone 2025 when we took out their nuclear program or set it back, and let alone in 2026 when we followed up on it over in February. What is your thoughts about the president taking military action before Labor Day?
0: So I think, I mean, couple of things, a couple of big points. First of all, the point you just made. I mean, I used to work on Capitol Hill, and I did defense policy for Republican member of Congress on the House Armed Services Committee. And I worked against the JCPOA, okay, tried to help members of Congress understand what the Obama nuclear deal was. And there really was this view among this almost like Republicans didn't all believe it, but basically bipartisan expert consensus that you couldn't deal with the Iranians militarily, that you basically had to just sort of buy them off and have this nuclear deal that wasn't really going to work. President Trump completely blew that out of the water. I mean, his action in Midnight Hammer and Epic Fury, I think, dramatically had a positive impact on what the United States can now do for the Middle East. And so it's hard to overstate how important and good it was that President Trump decided to take this military action. So I think that that's just really important. The second thing, though, I do think he's got to finish the what he started here with the Israelis. And that means the sooner the better to take the fight back to the IRGC. He's got to take it to their headquarters, to their ability to reconstitute their forces. And I do think, Brian, he's got to go after the energy infrastructure and the bridges that the IRGC primarily uses to keep this war going. That's the next step. And the sooner he does that, the better. I don't think he should wait till after the election.
16: I don't either. Michael Allen weighed in on Fox News at night, cut 44.
1: I think it's not just economic power or leverage that we're going to have to exercise over them. I think we have to continue to hold out the credible use of military force. Mm. It has to be these two elements of leverage together that will eventually get them conditioned to even make a real compromise.
16: So, yeah, they have to be known by force. So what would get their attention? More hits in Tehran? What would get their attention? I mean, we went to school, I imagine, over the last 90 days about what they've moved and where a lot of their missile manufacturing comes from. So what would be different about a re-intervention?
0: So I actually think about this a little bit differently than my friend Michael. He's great. But my way of thinking is not to change their minds, change the Iranians' minds. I mean, at this point, the people who are in power, who are negotiating, are completely dedicated ideologically to the Islamic Revolution. So we have to eliminate those people. We have to eliminate, I think, the IRGC leadership. And this is what the Israelis were really good at when we were flying wing to wing with the Israelis. So I think that you go after, you have to target what the enemy values, not what we want them to value, but what they value. They value their survival, the IRGC leadership, their ability to reconstitute their forces. And so that's what I think that the United States with Israel should go after in this next round. And we've left that in part because there are people, I think, Brian, around the president who are afraid that if the IRGC was demolished too much, that you would have regime collapse. And that would be present other problems. But I think that's what we want. We want regime collapse. And the other thing that the IRGC fears, they fear the Iranian people. And so I would go back to Admiral Cooper and say, Admiral Cooper, in the beginning of the war, you talked about potentially telling the Iranian people when we were ready for them to come out and overthrow their government. Can we get back to that contingency? What do you have planned? So I would get back to that, threaten what the IRGC fears, and then go after that. And then if there are other individuals inside Iran, maybe in the Iranian army or something that

0: basically worthless, or they try to get minimum wage up 60%. They don't know where that money's coming from. So you have people selling their hair online. They can't get to work at all. So unemployment is skyrocketing as well, but yet they don't seem to feel that pressure that people would be in the West. I mean, we're paying another dollar for gas, $1,000 a year, and people think that's hard. Think about what the Iranians are going through, but it's just their government doesn't care what their people are going through.
1: They don't care, and that's why it's so important, too, that the United States differentiate what we're going after. We're not trying, it's not the entire country, it's the regime apparatus, and the United States is pro the Iranian people. And President Trump has been pretty consistent about this throughout. I mean, part of what really compelled President Trump to take this military action was the fact that the regime slaughtered tens of thousands of Iranians protesting in the streets, and President Trump said that was intolerable for the United States. So we need to have a very robust strategic communications to say we're pro the Iranian people, we're against the regime, and we have to go after specifically what the regime values. Again, it's survival, it's control of the Iranian people, and it's their ability to reconstitute their military capabilities.
0: From what your research does and your sources say, when it comes to munitions, we're worried about what happens after this conflict, but we have enough for this conflict. We'd love more interceptors for sure. But we have more than enough, and more assets are in the area now than they were before Epic Fury started.
1: Yeah, I mean, Brian, we have enough munitions for this particular conflict. This is something that the military would have assessed before we went into the conflict to show the president that this is what we could sustain, this is what we can do. And so we have the kinds of munitions specifically for this particular fight. We definitely have to rebuild our defense industrial base, but I just want to point out some of the members of Congress that have been so defensive and supportive of President Trump and his decision to go after the Iranian military capabilities have also been the ones who have been beating the tables against the Democrats, telling them you've got to invest in our defenses, rebuild our defense industrial base. So it's both. Some of those congressmen, some of the senators are Tom Cotton, Roger Wicker, Tim Sheehy, Rick Scott. I mean, all of these people have been saying we need to go faster on rebuilding our munitions, but we can do both. We can handle this war and we can rebuild our defense industrial base and get some new companies on contract to rebuild our munitions.
0: You know, I wouldn't mind seeing a press conference with Tom Cotton. Another one with Roger Wicker, another one with Tim Sheehy, and just say, hey, by the way, fully support if the president wants to go back to action, you might not have any choice. It would help if just more than one person gave that message.
1: I completely agree. I mean, look, we've got some really great, articulate senators who can get out and carry that message. I mean, I just saw Senator Cotton talking about how Arkansas is just going gangbusters right now at producing more munitions for the United States. I mean, if you look at history, Brian, you're a great history buff. I mean, when the United States needed to really rebuild its military capabilities during World War II, I mean, we got the whole country mobilized to do that. And part of that, though, is carrying the message, the nature of the threat. It's not just Iran. We've got China with some, really contesting the United States, the Russians, the North Koreans, the Iranians, they're collaborating. If we want to maintain the peace and we want to have strong American sovereignty, we want to handle our own problems domestically, we have got to get on a war footing and get our military adapted to these current fights. And I'll tell you, we've got really eloquent senators who can talk about what their own states are doing to make that happen.
0: Yeah, and maybe they could take some of the questions and they go deep. And I would love to see Marco Rubio hands-on diplomatically. I'm not a big fan of Steve Witkoff. Jared Kushner's doing a great job with Hamas, but I don't think it's possible to focus on Ukraine, Iran, and Hamas. I don't think, and even Henry Kissinger at 40 years old couldn't do that.
1: No, and if you look at when Marco Rubio, when he's quiet, and President Trump really trusts him, and he kind of deploys him when there's a crisis that really we can't get out of. And then Marco Rubio goes and he gets his own diplomats in there and he makes progress. We saw this with Lebanon and Israel. We saw this with Greenland when President Trump wanted Denmark to cooperate with the United States to secure our interests in Greenland. Who did he send out there to handle this? It was Marco Rubio. And it's Marco Rubio now who, I think is trying to help with trying to get these Gulf states now, and he's having some success, to come up with land routes to move oil so we can get around the Strait of Hormuz in other ways. So he's an extremely talented guy. Just looking at the outcome of what he's able to do, Marco Rubio is kind of the fixer, Brian. So I think more Marco Rubio, the better, I think, to solve some of these problems.
0: I think more Rebecca Heinrichs, the better. That helps our show. Rebecca,

0: Thanks so much.
1: Thanks, Brian. Good to be with you.
0: Back in a moment.
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1: The one time that I did feel the heavy hand of censorship in my work at ABC News, early in 2021, maybe January, February, I'm seeing online and elsewhere people that I thought were smart and serious, Jamie Menzel mostly saying, and others, maybe this leaked from the lab. And I was like, well, that's interesting. So I went to Nightline. I said, hey, you know, I'd like to do a story on, and they were like, great. Yeah, let's do it. And we kind of laid it out. The day that it's supposed to air, it gets reviewed and it comes back to me and it is incomprehensible. And I've never been angrier. I'm in the booth.
2: These lawyers?
1: Lawyer standards. And I was told, Fauci, I'm cursing and screaming in the booth.
3: And this is day of.
1: Day of air. And I'm just absolutely livid beside myself.
4: Because they changed his story so thoroughly because he was questioning whether the origins of the pandemic were coming from. And everybody knows it's the Wuhan lab. Logic told you it was the Wuhan lab. They said it here was the Wuhan lab. John Stewart said eventually it was the Wuhan lab. He wasn't even doing the Daily Show at that time or his podcast. So he hopped on with Stephen Colbert and said it. But when Terry Moran, nobody thinks is a Republican or pro-Trump's, come out and says, hey, this is a pretty good story. Let's explore that. It gets stopped. Think about that. It gets stopped even at ABC. No explanation. And he says, in retrospect, he should have said something. Yeah, he had no problem saying things when it had something to do with Trump, but he kept his mouth shut then. You listen to the Brian Kilmeade Show. When we come back, Joby Warwick is going to be with us. We're going to be talking about the Jackal, the rise and fall of Carlos, the world's first super terrorist.
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6: News. I'm Therese Crowley. Primary day in Alaska, Florida, and Wyoming. With another reason to vote your beliefs no matter what the polls say, Fox's William Lajeunesse reports an L.A. mayor's race poll was bogus.
7: So it was a poll last week that showed L.A. Mayor Karen Bass leading Councilwoman Rahman by double digits. So after this has been reported dozens of times, the L.A. Times calls the polling company, and it admits the whole thing is a hoax.
6: Bogus pollster Median Strategies says it was created as a short-term social experiment. It also claimed that Democrat socialist Francesca Hong was 20 points ahead for Wisconsin governor, but she lost by one. President Trump posting a map of the Strait of Hormuz with a star-spangled caption, New U.S. Territory. Also posting, there are no talks with Iran. The naval blockade is in full force. All mines removed. The Strait is open. 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
8: I'm Griffin Beach, and here's the latest news at this hour from ElkhornMediaGroup.com. Firefighters have been using drones on the Hagen and Paradise fires to help support their defensive burning operations as they continue to work to contain the two fires. Firefighters did have to wait for some vegetation to dry out following rain over the weekend to continue those operations. Hot shots were also used on the Hagen fire. Despite the positive news from the fire's front lines, evacuation orders still remain in effect, and Highway 204 remains closed this morning. A red flag warning also goes into effect this afternoon for Pendleton and Hermiston, all the way west to the Dalles and Maupin, where the Grasshopper fire is currently burning. National Weather Service said higher winds today mixed with the dry conditions will create critical fire conditions. The warning also includes portions of Columbia, Garfield, and Assotin counties in Washington. Air quality monitors this morning say moderate conditions in Pendleton, Hermiston, Walla Walla, all the way up to the Tri-Cities, while over in Elgin, conditions are rated as unhealthy for sensitive groups. As the fall Chinook salmon season opens on the Snake River today, ODFW has announced that anglers may only retain one wild Chinook as part of the three adult daily bag limit. The seasonal regulations are being adjusted due to a lower than average forecast for wild fall Chinook returns, with the change intended to keep harvest within federal limits and protect fisheries for later this year. All other regulations remain unchanged at this time. Hermiston drivers are asked to look for a different route this week as West Orchard Avenue is closed at its intersection with Southwest 11th Street. 11th does remain open at the intersection, but flaggers are present there to direct traffic. The work is part of a larger water main replacement project. Get more news by following My Columbia Basin on Facebook.
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8: Here's your Walla Walla Valley weather. Mostly clear skies this morning. We've got a light wind from Walla Walla down to Weston, but a little breezier in Waitsburg and Prescott right now. The winds are going to pick up everywhere in the valley by this afternoon. Gusts around 20 are being forecasted. We'll have 94 as a high today in Walla Walla College Place, also in Milton Freewater. 93 in Prescott and Waitsburg, 88 in Weston Athena. You can check weather anytime at elkhornmediagroup.com.
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4: Hey, welcome back. Joby Warwick is with us now. He's the two-time Pulitzer Prize-winning author of New York Times bestseller on Black Flags, the definitive account of the rise of ISIS. His new book, The Jackal, The Rise and Fall of Carlos, the World's First Super Terrorist, is now out. Joby, welcome.
10: Thank you. Good to be here.
4: Before we talk about ISIS of today, talk about really where this started. First off, who is The Jackal?
10: Well, Carlos the Jackal, folks who've lived as long as I have may remember this name from the 70s. He was at one time the most well-known, sort of the most charismatic, the most colorful bad guy in the world. He was a terrorist. His most famous crime was hijacking an entire OPEC conference, the oil cartel. He walked into the headquarters in Vienna in 1975 with some commandos and took the entire thing hostage and was able to get the Viennese to give him an airplane and flew them all off into the desert of North Africa. Kind of crazy, audacious things that that might seem more common now, but in those days it was pretty exceptional.
4: And his mission is?
10: His mission at the time, he considered himself kind of a Marxist revolutionary. He was originally Venezuelan. His father was a devout communist. He gets his name. His real name is Ilyich, named after the founder of the Soviet Union, Vladimir Ilyich Ulyanov. And so that was his upbringing. He tried to fashion himself and project himself as kind of a Marxist revolutionary. It turns out he was really for whoever would pay him and, you know, allow him to do bad things around the world.
4: So he became a Palestinian later?
10: He became a Palestinian because he landed in the Middle East. He wanted to get military training. So he got kicked out of college in Moscow. His dad sent him to Moscow to go to school. He gets kicked out of there. He's got a girlfriend who's pregnant. His life is falling apart. And so he decides on a whim to move himself to Lebanon to try to join up with the Palestinians. He thinks they're great. They're freedom fighters. He wants to be part of that movement. So he shows up there in 1970, just as civil war is about to break out, and ends up becoming a guerrilla. Gets guerrilla training, learns how to shoot a gun, build bombs, and they love him. He's international. He speaks five languages. He can live anywhere because he looks Western. So he becomes the perfect sleeper agent for the Palestinians.
4: And his ego began to get out of control.
10: he saw himself as a rock star before anybody else did. So his whole, you know, point, the reason he was doing this was to try to create some glory for himself. And for a long time, the Palestinians were that ticket. Eventually, the Palestinians got tired of him and thought, he's too much of a showboat. It's too much about Carlos and not about our movement. So they kicked him out, and then he just went on his own.
4: And how was he, in one way, at all, a precursor to some of the terrorism we see in the Middle East today?
10: Well, a couple of things. I think what's most significant today is he came to represent state-sponsored terrorism as we understand it. Because after the Palestinians kicked him out, he worked for Muammar Gaddafi, the Libyan dictator. He worked for the Syrians. He worked for Saddam Hussein in Iraq. Anybody who would pay him money because they wanted to attack an enemy, wanted to attack Israel, wanted to attack the West, but didn't want their fingerprints on it, they would hire Carlos to do the deed for them. And we see that today. In fact, you see, in just the last 5-6 years, both Russia and the Iranians are really attracted to this idea of hiring proxies, and not the usual ones, not FBI agents or Hezbollah, but criminals in some cases who can be hired on, you know, social media platforms and given a few $100 to blow up a synagogue or to, you know, to assassinate a dissident.
4: And what's he best known for?
10: So Carlos himself, he's almost like the Paris Hilton of the terrorist world, someone who's kind of famous for being famous. He did some horrific things. He blew up trains in Paris in the 1980s. He went to war against the French government after they arrested his girlfriend and had her in prison. His caper with OPEC in 1975 made him an international celebrity. Mm-hmm. And then he managed to stay at large for 20 years. You know, all governments, the French, the Americans, the Israelis, all looking for him. And he managed to stay, you know, out of everybody's grasp.
4: Plastic surgery?
10: No plastic surgery. There was always kind of this rumor or this belief that he had kind of changed his appearance. Mm-hmm. But he did have plastic surgery, but it was very personal. He wanted to, it was breast reduction surgery, because all his life he was a little bit chubby. He was sensitive about his kind of big fleshy man boobs. And so in the early 1980s, he went to found a plastic surgeon and had his breast size reduced.
4: So now you had a chance to interview him.
10: I did.
4: First off, how did they capture him?
10: Capture was pretty crazy. It was an operation conducted jointly by the French and the American CIA, but it was the CIA that found him. He had gone into sort of self-imposed exile. He'd been kicked out of this country and that ended up in Khartoum, in the capital of Sudan. And while he was there, he was kind of living large, as Carlos always did, staying in nice hotels, you know, eating well, drinking well, you know, womanizing, you know, chasing women around the capital. And the CIA station in Khartoum discovered that he was there. And so they sent their best analysts and their best trackers to kind of watch him day and night to see, you know, what he was up to, see who he was meeting with, and eventually hatched a plan to catch him.
4: And they would.
10: And the crazy, this is a story that I think readers will really enjoy if they see the book, is how they caught him was they realized, understood that he was going to have surgery. He had a new wife, this beautiful young Jordanian that he married. They were trying to have a baby. They weren't able to conceive. It turned out he had an issue, a kind of a varicose vein, veins of the testicles, and decided to have surgery while he was in Khartoum. The CIA was aware of the plan and set it up so that once he went under the knife, they had their people in place to catch him and picked him up, put him on a plane, flew him off to France for trial, and that was the end of Carlos's career.
4: There you go. And you got to him in prison.
10: I got to him in prison. So this, you know, roll the clock forward 30 years. So he's been in jail for a long time. But it's a rare thing for people to get to sit down with this man. The French don't let him do many interviews.
4: They don't want him to be a celebrity.
10: They don't want him to be a celebrity. He's kind of milked that, you know, for as long as he possibly could. He killed a lot of French people, including police officers, so they don't want to give him a microphone. I had an opportunity to see him under tight restrictions, but for me it was a chance to see what he was like, to see what a 75-year-old Carlos was up to.
4: And what's your takeaway?
10: He is a classic criminal narcissist, and people, I think, know the type. He has no empathy, no feeling for other people. All the crimes that he committed, all the people who were innocents that were killed in his terrorist attacks, he doesn't regard as serious. He doesn't see, you know, feel any remorse about that. In fact, he brags about the number of people that he killed, and he talks with remorse about people he should have killed. I shouldn't have let this guy get away. I should have killed a few more people.
4: Wow. So the book is The Jackal is out now, Joby, right?
10: Today is the launch day.
4: Wow, congratulations. Just talk about terror in the region. Jared Kushner is sitting down with Hamas, sat down with Hamas yesterday. You know, he's got that 15-point plan. And they said they've agreed to give up power. They have the indications they are. And number two, they have to disarm. And then an international force has to come in. The Israelis are not optimistic. Here's Kushner, cut 33.
11: They said all the right things, but obviously it's very, very hard to trust, a terrorist organization that that committed these terrible atrocities. But we had a very cordial meeting, and they said all the right things. And so we're going to give them a chance to perform, but it's going to have to be based on actions and steps. And I hope it will be true.
4: The Israelis evidently told Kushner, I'll give you room. But we're not optimistic that they're ever going to do that. They got to get rid of their tunnels and blow up those tunnels and expose them. What do you think?
10: The skepticism is well-deserved. Historically, Hamas has been, they fall into a category that you'd call rejectionist. They are extremists. They're a violent extremist group, but they also don't want to compromise if it involves recognizing the Israeli
4: state. Is there a chance the beating they took over the last 2.5 years might change that mindset?
10: You can see a path where eventually the leadership is so decimated and there's such desperation that they are forced to make a compromise. But would I trust that they're going to hold to their commitments? Probably not. As long as they are committed Hamas terrorists and, you know, just true believers, They're going to look for ways to strike back at Israel.
4: You wrote a book about ISIS, Rise of ISIS, which is really a sect of Al-Qaeda, same mindset. How damaged is ISIS right now?
10: Well, ISIS is truly on its back foot, and it's been a long time coming. There was they were able, after the fall of the caliphate and sort of the destruction of the last strongholds in Syria, they had a way of hanging on because of their ability to inspire through the internet. And this was a new phenomenon with ISIS. You didn't have to join the group. You just had to commit an act of violence and claim it in the name of ISIS. So that was their special niche. But their ability to kind of organize anything, it's quite limited. They have cells in Africa that are beginning to gain some strength and are a worry. But in the Middle East, they're just really not what they used to be.
4: What about Al-Qaeda?
10: Al-Qaeda is in the same bucket, I think, but even more diminished, I think.
4: They wiped out two generations of leadership.
10: Exactly.
4: What we did.
10: You have to acknowledge this was the result of an extremely effective and aggressive counterterrorism campaign that a lot of Americans didn't see because it didn't involve, you know, bombing cities. It was special ops. It was drone warfare, and it was going after a target and then going after another target the next night and not giving them any space to recover.
4: Did they underestimate the retaliation for 9/11?
10: I think they did. I think in Bin Laden's mind, this was going to spark this war between, you know, civilizations, that America was probably going to come after the Muslim world, but there was going to be a resilience and a resistance, and eventually America would be defeated. I don't think any of them expected that the campaign against terrorism would be as long and as aggressive as it was, and it worked.
4: Yeah, 25 years later, what are you thinking?
10: I'm thinking that I see a shift happening. And again, this gets to some of the themes in the book where it's going to be less about religious extremists. We might still see some of that. There might still be some inspired, you know, ISIS-inspired individuals who would do things. But I think the terrorism arena is moving back towards state-sponsored terror. And this is a repeat of what happened in the 60s and 70s, the Carlos generation, where they weren't interested in you know, a religious cause. They were looking to inflict harm against governments they didn't like. And that's what, what these early terrorist groups are all about.
4: Right. I mean, almost the good old days of the Cold War, because you knew who our enemy was somewhat rational.
10: Yeah.
4: If not, you know, obviously powerful in the Soviet Union. But now I think the president's a little exasperated by the lack of logic with the dealing with that extremist mindset, which you write about.
10: Yeah. And it is true. It's hard for us to get our heads around that level of extremism. And, you know, I write about people in this latest book, this the Carlos book, extremists who when asked about a two-state solution, Israelis and Palestinians living side by side, would refuse to accept it if there was a square inch of Israeli territory. Even one town or one village, that wouldn't be acceptable. It was everything or nothing. And, you know, we in the West think about, you know, a process, a negotiation, some accommodation to other points of view. That doesn't exist in that mindset.
4: So when you go ahead and do the Jackal, do you feel like you're interviewing more of a criminal, like a mobster, more than a terrorist, Bin Laden type terrorist, a Zawahiri, a Zarqawi?
10: In the case of Carlos himself, he's more of a mobster mentality. But the the movement that he represented.
4: Remorseless too, right?
10: Yeah, remorseless and really just, you know, no empathy, no ability to have a moral view. It was just all about himself. But the people that he was around, the people that funded him and sponsored him, you know, they were very much, you know, true terrorists in the modern sense. And they were the first groups that decided that it was okay not just to attack the Israelis because they're our enemy, but to declare war on the world at large, to attack any airport, any airplane, any target of opportunity, just to kind of make our point and to get people to think about it.
4: Anti-Semitic, anti-Jew, anti-Israeli.
10: Yeah, all that wrapped together. In fact, one of the interesting things that comes out in the book about Carlos is there were serious anti-Semites and even former Nazis who were bankrolling some of the Palestinian efforts. So it was one, you know, a Nazi banker from Switzerland who becomes sort of the chief financier and even a legal defender of some of the hijackers. And
4: when you studied ISIS, you saw, was it really based on what they thought the Quran read? You have to kill infidels. Was that at the fundamental core of it?
10: It was, because they felt empowered to interpret Islam and the Quran in the ways that suited them. So the godfather of ISIS is this guy named Zarqawi. He was a Jordanian who moved to Iraq, you know, to meet the Americans after the
4: invasion. Created havoc.
10: Exactly. And he created havoc. He never even finished school. So he was just basically a gangster from the street who became a religious zealot. But his whole thing is, I don't need to understand the Quran that well. I just need to get some imam to say that this interpretation is okay. And this interpretation says you can kill innocents, you can kill women, you can kill other Muslims. Mm-hmm. Whatever we decide is okay, we'll do it.
4: So Joby Warwick, our guest, just a couple more minutes here. He wrote Black Flags about the rise of ISIS. And today, The Jackal's out, The Rise and Fall of Carlos, the World's First Super Terrorist. So when you talk about the extremist mindset, is Saudi Arabia a success story in that they went in and they revamped, if I'm to believe it, I haven't been there, the Wahhabism mm-hmm. and that curriculum that fomented and gave rise to so many terrorist mindset to learn to grow up and hate the West. Now when I see prior to the Iran war, I think about Saudi Arabia. They were about economic expansion and opportunity. Is that showing a focus on revamping the curriculum to make sure the next generation isn't obsessed with this whole religious fanaticism?
10: I think they're making an effort now. Yeah, but I think they were really late to make this realization. And I think leaders like MBS would acknowledge that. What's been concerning to me as I've investigated terrorist groups around the world was this sort of missionarying that the Saudis were engaged in, sending, you know, Wahhabi, you know, apostles around the world to kind of convert, to build madrasas in places like Pakistan and the tribal areas in particular, where a whole generation of people were brought up on this really hateful, intolerant religion that is you know, inconsistent with what a lot of Muslims believe, but it certainly became a fuel for some of the, you know, the terrorists that we saw bubble up in that part of the world.
4: Well, we're going to see if it does bubble up. I know you'll write about it. Joby Warwick, congratulations. Everybody go out there and pick up The Jackal. Appreciate it, Joby.
10: Thank you very much, Brian.
4: Back in a moment.
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0: talk show that's getting you talking. You're with Brian Kilmeade.
1: I like this thing that Republicans do where we have to, you know, associate everybody with everyone. Yeah, so Sam Piker has said some things I disagree with, but he has excited the Democratic Party in a way I think is important. We always talk about young men and hearing young men's voices. A lot of people have said things that they regret in the past when they were younger. I think, obviously, Hassan Piker doesn't think America deserves 9/11. Come on. I defend free speech in the United States of America.
2: Yeah, if you watch him say it, and you could see him on his podcast, that's Elijah Manley, Democrat from Florida, on the story yesterday. He's being challenged. He's challenging Wasserman Schultz for that new district. Of course he means what he said. If you watch him, he says, I will come out and I will say it. America deserved 9/11. Rick Scott should be dead. Someone should kill Rick Scott. Blood should run on the capitalist cities of America. I mean, all you have to do is listen. Every other word's a curse word. And he was asked to go help out that woman who almost won in Wisconsin. And then you have Hassan Piker, who he was campaigning with on Sunday before the Tuesday election. So he doesn't want you to apologize. He said, well, I shouldn't have said it. It's not a dumb thing. Nobody I know would say that, even as angry as they got. There's nobody I know in America that I know of that would come out and say America deserved 9/11. Oh, sorry, I didn't mean that. You just don't have a slip of the tongue that way. So it's just crazy. It doesn't make any sense to me, but I'm very curious to see if this guy Alvin Larkin is going to win. Why? Because he's out. He is really a socialist. He's a socialist like El Sayed almost admits to, and that Graham Plattner was actually running on, even though they're saying not DSA. This guy is DSA. So if he's able to win the 25th district over Jared Moskowitz, man, look out. Keep in mind, you can see me in person, BrianKilmeade.com, on my new book on my tour, Uniting the States. I'll be in Red Bank, New Jersey on the 16th of October, Westbury, New York on the 17th, BrianKilmeade.com.
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5: Here's your Walla Walla Valley weather. Mostly clear skies this morning. We've got a light wind from Walla Walla down to Weston, but a little breezier in Waitsburg and Prescott right now. The winds are going to pick up everywhere in the valley by this afternoon. Gusts around 20 are being forecasted. We'll have 94 as a high today in Walla Walla College Place, also in Milton Freewater. 93 in Prescott and Waitsburg, 88 in Weston Athena. You can check weather anytime at ElkhornMediaGroup.com.
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8: Are social media platforms deliberately addicting your kids? I'm Jack Callahan, Fox News. Several states' attorneys general charge that Meta is. Opening statements are about to start in their multi-billion-dollar lawsuit against the company that owns Facebook and Instagram.
9: 29 states have joined what is being called the largest consumer protection lawsuit in American history, with four of those states, California, Colorado, Kentucky, and New Jersey, taking the lead here at Oakland Federal Court. The states accuse Meta of using addictive features features like infinite scrolling, personalized recommendations, and constant notifications to keep young users coming back.
8: Fox's Claudia Cowan. Meta denies the allegations and says it stands by what it calls its record of creating strong protections for teens. ChatGPT is rolling out a chatbot aimed at teenage users, but the company's Lauren Jonas says it includes enhanced safeguards, including emergency parental notifications.
10: We will notify a parent, text message, in ChatGPT, email, and with ChatGPT for teens, we've expanded the categories where we'll notify a parent. We're really heartened to see some of our industry peers adopt safety notifications.
8: The chatbot will include reminders to teens to do their homework. Trial continues in Massachusetts today for Lindsay Clancy, the mom who admits killing her three children. Her lawyers say in the grips of a mental breakdown. Lindsay's mom took the stand yesterday.
11: And she described her daughter as a loving and dedicated mom who unraveled. Doctors prescribed Lindsay over a dozen medications. Lindsay told her mom the meds were destroying her mind. Her lawyer argues she was over-medicated, suffering from undiagnosed bipolar disorder and postpartum psychosis made worse by the meds. Prosecutors argue Lindsay was sane and harmed her kids intentionally.
8: Fox's Brian Yenis. Wall Street, all three of the major industries trading lower. NASDAQ down 360 points, the Dow off 55. 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
5: I'm Griffin Beach, and here's the latest news this morning from ElkhornMediaGroup.com. The Pendleton City Council will decide tonight whether to let the temporary moratorium on new marijuana businesses expire or be made permanent. The council passed the temporary halt after current marijuana retailers in the city said the new outlets in the planning process could hurt business and be harmful to neighborhoods. Under the moratorium, the current four retailers, along with two more that are in the application process, would be allowed to continue to operate, but no further retailers would be permitted. Walla Walla County has officially declared a disaster following growing threats from wildfires, including the Paradise Fire near the Mill Creek watershed. The move helps county officials leverage state and federal resources. At yesterday's commissioners' meeting, emergency manager Chris Lee noted the intense demand for firefighting resources nationwide.
13: The incident commander's motto is they keep trying, they're leveraging to get more resources in. But as you look at any kind of a map, the Pacific Northwest is just a lot of fires. And so everybody is scrambling to get those resources. There's a little bit of competition.
5: County officials also discussed using the fairgrounds to house displaced livestock. Amazon is investing nearly $400,000 in Irrigan's West Extension Irrigation District to help reduce water loss. It's part of a $1.9 million project with the Bureau of Reclamation. The project would convert open canals to pipelines and upgrade meters. They say it'll save over 500 million gallons annually and cut costs for over 1,000 customers, all while benefiting the Umatilla and Columbia River habitats. It's slated for completion in early 2028. You can read more about these stories and get more of today's top headlines by following My Columbia Basin on Facebook. And to get breaking news alerts this wildfire season, make sure you've got the Elkhorn mobile app.
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1: Hot damn, here we go. Here we go. Coming to you live from the greatest country in the world. Broadcasting from the tippy top of the world famous Fox News headquarters in New York City. Hey, girl. Big Tuesday episode of Fox Across America with Jimmy Failla. It's primary night down in Florida. But the votes have already been counted over in Iran. They have all decided there are no more negotiations. I don't know how this ends, but the Trump man does not sound happy.
2: These people are crazy, I'm telling you. They're crazy.
1: Of course, no conversation about insanity would be complete without a trip through the Democrat Socialists of America, who continue to make headlines for wanting to defund the police and empty the prisons. That is a real thing. And as psychotic as it sounds, you are still welcome to agree with it and be a part of this show. It is very much a kumbaya, good old-fashioned talk show. I am a conservative, unapologetically so, but we do not do a conservative talk show. We do an American talk show.
3: This sounds very gay.
1: Well, you know what? Of all the days to play that soundbite, today is the one day I have proof that despite my wardrobe, I am not gay. Because Jenny and I, my wife, we're celebrating 20 years of wedded bliss today. That's right. You better applaud. You better applaud. That is 18 and a half years longer than either one of us thought it would last. But a shout out to Jenny Failla, who is no way listening to this show on our 20th wedding anniversary. She's probably with the therapist right now. But the point is, we'll have dinner, and there's a nice post on social media if you want to check it out on Instagram at Jim Failla. But whether you celebrate our marriage or you lament it like Jenny does, as I said, call in, be a part of the show, behave like a Republican or a Democrat. Just don't be a... Now, one thing I will tell you, happy Tuesday as we get underway here, is so much of my political analysis is filtered through the fact that I'm a married guy with a kid. When you get married, you have a kid, you have to start making decisions with people in mind besides yourself. Okay, well, you're a young single guy. You want to go to this casino? Go to the casino. Who cares? What could possibly go wrong? Okay. It's nothing to worry about. If you lose money, you lose money. Everybody else is going to be fine. You know, you want to go to a strip club? Go to a strip club.
4: Hubba, hubba.
1: I mean, whatever. Do what you want. It doesn't matter. Okay, but once you become the head of a household and you have responsibilities bigger than your own and you've got to plan a future for the people who will inherit your decision-making, you start to look at politics at a very human level. It's no longer Republican points or Democratic points. It's human points. That's what we do in the show. We make human points. And I always say, you're supposed to run a government the way you run your house. When you have a house, you have X amount of income coming in every day or every month or every week, whatever the hell they pay you. And you need that income to keep the lights on, put food on the table. That's X amount of income and Y amount of bills. And essentially, you have what you want to do and what you have to do. And if you're running the house responsibly, unfortunately, a lot of times what you want to do, okay, has to take a back seat to what you have to do. Yeah, I mean, that's, I know, the kids aren't happy about it, but I mean, that is the reality. Okay, you know, you say to the kids, hey, let's go to Disney World. Yeah, they want to go. Okay. But again, if you don't have enough money in the bank to go, and now you got a 30% interest rate on a credit card, the next thing you know, dad is turning tricks behind Space Mountain to pay for that Buzz Lightyear toy you want. Yeah, see, we're back to the groaning again. You understand? Yeah, not good. But the point is, okay, if you look at politics through that lens, it becomes really easy to figure out the correct side of each issue. Okay, what is the want? What is the need? You know, what is good for the long-term prosperity of the country? What is a fleeting, stupid groupthink mentality that's corrupting a moment we happen to live in? You know how AOC keeps talking about woke one? Woke one was crazy. COVID was going on. We were mad at the cops. So we wanted to defund the police. We wanted to mandate a vaccine that didn't work, even though we were letting 20 million people into the country who were unvaccinated. You would get fired from your job as a legal tax-paying citizen if you didn't want to get vaccine. But if you came into the country illegally, not only would you not get fired from your job, you wouldn't need a job. And we'd give you a free hotel and all the food you could eat. I mean, and there's a difference between crazy and stupid. Okay, because everybody who's telling you woke one was crazy, and they were doing all these things that were not head of household things. If you are a head of a household, and you're trying to plan a life for your family, at no point does anybody in their right mind go, you know what would make everything better? If we got rid of all the cops and we let everybody out of jail.
3: That's stupid. Use your common sense.
1: That is stupid. It's not woke one, or everybody talks about the woke two. And yes, woke two is going on right now in that regard. Okay, the empty the prison people, the socialism people, idiots. Okay, but if you're running a government like a household, again, you can't ever embrace socialism because you go X amount of income, Y amount of bills. And all socialism does is takes the same amount of income the government currently has, but it continuously drives up all the bills, which means your tax rate has to go up with it.
4: Thanks, big government weenuses.
1: But it's still something in this moment as we get underway, and I'm sitting here telling you, wow, me and Jenny got married 20 years ago today. We got married in Wapakoneta, Ohio. That's where Jenny's from. It's pretty funny. All my New York dirtbag buddies came out to the wedding. We had a big wedding because it's cheap in Ohio. You know, New York, you pay, you know, $200 a head for a wedding. In Ohio, I think they paid us. I'm not even kidding. It was great. I had bottled Miller Lights, all my dirtbag comedy friends. And then, we went on a honeymoon to Chicago. That's what me and Jenny did. We went to Chicago and watched the Cubs and drank old-style beer. That's what we did. We just ate everything imaginable, spent a week watching the Cubs, because then I had to go on tour. I was doing colleges at the time. It's hard to imagine. In 2006, you could show up to a college campus and tell jokes. Okay, could you imagine me showing up to a college campus right now as a Fox News guy?
5: He should be behind bars.
1: Best case scenario. Best case scenario. But the point is, from the moment I got married, August 18, 2006, to the time I sit here talking to you as a TV host and a nationally syndicated talk show host here on the radio, I have lived my life through the prism of how does this affect the people beyond me? Okay? Politicians aren't doing that. When they were yelling things like defund the police, they just want votes. They thought it was trendy. They thought it was good. They're not worried about how it affects you, okay, because they have private protection. If you are a congressman, you are a senator, okay, you're a vice president who says we got to take a look at what the police are doing, as Kamala did. Those people have 24-hour security details. They don't care what happens to you. They run on policies that don't affect them.
6: This is politics as usual.
1: Look at the socialism bent. Everybody telling you we need socialism, okay, is not going to be affected by any of it because they want to be the party leaders. Like Bernie Sanders, who says we need socialism. What is Bernie saying? Is he living like a socialist right now?
7: Not even close.
1: He's got three mansions. He flies around on a private jet. Okay, he's richer as a socialist than 99% of the capitalists in this world. Like when Bernie says the 1%, okay, he's a member of the 1%. He is in the 1% income-wise with his books and his lectures on capitalism. Bernie Sanders is so anti-capitalist. He's making money charging you to hear how bad capitalism is.
8: Pay up, suckers.
1: Okay, but again, this is not someone governing by rules they intend to comply with. It's no different than like COVID lockdowns, shutting down businesses, saying you can't send your kid to schools. Everybody who was closing schools had a kid in private school that wasn't going to be affected by it. Everybody who told you you couldn't go out to eat got caught at the French Laundry with Gavin Newsom. Everybody who told you you couldn't go to the hair salon got caught getting a blowout with Nancy Pelosi. Do you remember all the photos of the politicians telling people we had to stay home? But it was the infancy of social media, and people weren't used to having their posts so intensely scrutinized. So many politicians were posting like close-up photos of them in the airport, because they didn't realize how many internet sleuths, based on one minute detail in a photo, could go, oh, that's right outside the Chili's by the men's room at the Denver airport. Oh, yeah, look at that shot over there. And a lot of politicians got caught. Turns out they were all flying off to the Caribbean or God knows where while you were locked out. You know, when politicians said we're all in this together, this meant the swim up bar. And I just bring it up because as I sit here right now, and we're having this discussion about the state of politics. Like, I could not last 20 years in my marriage. And believe me, like, we started so broke. I was a cab driver, man. I was a cab driver. Jenny was a nanny. And, she worked for a family. And she was able to take Lincoln to work, which saved us, you know, as a workaround for childcare, because it's very expensive here in New York City. But obviously, we started with next to nothing. and were greatly affected by things the government would do at times, you know, like when gas went to the roof under Obama, because a lot of that had to do with the Middle East and everything else, and a storm and supply and demand and everything, strategic oil reserves. But the point is, when I was a cab driver, gas going up to $5 a gallon took an extra $100 a week out of my paycheck. Okay, that
6: can't be good.
1: No, it's not good. If you're making, you know, if you're making $150 a shift, okay, you know, losing an extra $100, losing an extra $200, depending on the day, was big money. Okay, in a $20 tank of gas, when gas went up $2, that was $40 a shift that you were losing. So if you drove five days that week, you lost $200. If you drove 6 days, you lost $240. Okay, again, in a job that might pay you $700 if you were lucky, losing $240, you know.
7: This could be a problem.
1: Huge problem. But the point is, through all of that, you try to live pragmatically within your means and ultimately expand your means by picking up side jobs and hustling and doing all of these things. Okay, the difference between you running a house

0: So many of those projects work that way. But that's the difference between running a house and running a government. And the only way that's ever going to change is if all the people like you and me and Jenny who run houses demand the same from the government, that they run it as pragmatically as they do. That's where socialism would become a non-starter, because right now what they're proposing is, like I said, well, we'll just tax the rich more. Guys, 1% of the people pay 50% of the taxes, and the government has collected a record amount of tax revenue. 5 years in a row, they've broken a record for all-time high tax collections, yet we still get more and more and more into debt. Okay.
1: What in the wide, wide world of sports is going on here?
0: That's the racket, okay, is that they don't actually have to govern with a future in mind. The future that's in their mind is the next election. It's the midterms. When the midterms are up, it's on to the general election in 2028. When that's on, it's back to the midterms again. That's how it works. It's just a hamster wheel of depravity. Okay, so when we sit here and we have these conversations, a lot of good substantive stuff to get into today with Iraq and the socialists and everything else. Okay, if you really look at it through the lens of treat the government like a house, okay? Legitimately treat it like a house. We have this much money coming in. This is how much it costs to run the place. This is how we should prioritize issues, okay? Like shutting the border, brilliant. Because we're spending close to $1 trillion a year on an open border, you shut it, you save some money. Along the way, you drive down crime. Along the way, real world wages go up for the first time in 50 years faster than inflation because you no longer have people coming across the border and devaluing American labor. Okay, that was a very pragmatic, smart thing to do on behalf of the country. Cutting taxes, it's great because it drives investments in business. Okay, and we're seeing more onshoring of manufacturing again. Obviously, the tariffs are popular or unpopular, depending on your industry. Most people I know in farming don't like them. They don't. Okay, and I've got to be willing to tell you that on the air, one way or the other. Okay,
2: this guy will say anything.
0: Okay, because you have to. That's how you get by. Okay, when you're running a house, you make a lot of hard decisions. Okay, and in politics right now, what everyone's gotten into the habit of doing is just passing the buck. Okay, but the point is, we've run out of bucks to pass. Long before the socialists show up, we're already $40 trillion in the hole. You know what I'm saying? Like Johnny Depp would be doing a better job running our government right now than anything coming out of the Democratic Party. So if you want to know what I learned in 20 years of marriage to Jenny Fela, it's that you should go up to any girl who strikes your fancy at a bar. Because there's a lot of gorgeous ones out there who don't have enough self-esteem. If Jenny knew her street value, there's no way page one of this story gets written, let alone page 20 as we're sitting here right now. But the other thing you learn is if you really have an incredible person and you want to do right by them, you've got to live responsibly within your means. Okay, and that's the difference between my relationship with Jenny and the government's relationship with you. Okay, I've got to worry about her future and do things right. The government can give a rat's ass about you.
3: Government is not the solution to our problem. Government is the problem.
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0: Fox Across America with Jimmy Failla. Got a big primary going on down in Florida. Byron Donalds, who was on our show yesterday, has a 99% chance of winning, according to the predicting markets today. So naturally, Donald Trump got out of bed and endorsed him right away. I love that. Now, Trump's endorsement absolutely positively is a big freaking deal down in Florida. And if you remember back during the 2024 presidential convention, Byron Donalds was sitting next to Trump for most of that convention. And we were sitting here watching it going, yo, BD. He came on our show as like a congressman who had just been baptized in the parking lot of a Cracker Barrel. Real story. Okay, and really found some momentum within the Republican Party because Byron is a phenomenal communicator. If you didn't see the Stephen A. Smith interview, Stephen A. Smith was like, this brother's going to make me a Republican. He the real deal. And that's what he said. Because if you listen to Byron Donalds on the show, you realize he's not making political points. He's making human points. That being said, he happens to be a black conservative, or as the Democrats call it. There is nothing they hate more. So I'm going to play you some clips when we come back, just to get you into the state of where we are in politics. There's two big chunks of information about Iran that need to be discussed, because I don't believe they know what they're doing over there. I honestly don't.
1: The government's going to jump all over your head, Jimbo.
0: They're not listening to the show, okay? The point is, if you're going to survive in radio, like we're talking about me making it to 20 years of marriage, okay, you got to be honest with people, okay? You can't kid yourself, okay? What they're doing in Iran is getting really messy, and we're well within our rights to call it out.
2: You got some big testicles to pull this off, bro.
0: Maybe, but long before we get there, okay, I have to give you some analysis out of MSNBC from a couple of dirtbags who they're trying to basically attack, like, legitimately, like Byron Donalds. They had MSNBC last night. Oh, man. I'm going to play you a clip when you come back that if it was said here, yes, they would be putting so much pressure on us to fire the person. Now, I'm not calling on anybody to get fired. Okay, the punishment for being an idiot on MSNBC is you got to be an idiot on MSNBC. Okay, you're losing in the ratings by a few million people. You hate yourself. Okay, there are so many self-hating white people out there who commit to performative allyship, okay, towards the black community. They pander to them. They say they're not smart enough to get voter ID. They think they're making friends. They're actually insulting them. But one of them went out and called somebody a drug dealer last night.
3: What the hell did you just say?
0: Oh, you're going to love it. It's so funny.

0: Are you looking for the perfect way to spend a summer evening? Then join the first ever College Place Car Show at Lions Park. 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See you there.
1: Angelosi opening statements today in a federal trial against Meta. 29 states accuse the social media giant of manufacturing its apps and algorithms to get kids hooked.
2: Meta is accused of designing platforms that are addictive. The tech company denies any wrongdoing, also arguing that social media addiction is not an officially recognized psychiatric diagnosis.
1: As Fox's Ashley Webster, damages could drop $1 trillion. Primary day in Florida, where two Democratic socialists are on the ballot. One, Elijah Manley, is running against Congresswoman Debbie Wasserman Schultz.
3: I'm not a supporter of open borders, but I'm also not a supporter of having an agency kidnapping Americans off the street like ICE has.
1: Then in Alaska, sitting GOP Senator Dan Sullivan is facing primary challenge from retired teacher Dan J. Sullivan. 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
4: I'm Griffin Beach, and here's the latest news at this hour from ElkhornMediaGroup.com. Firefighters have been using drones on the Hagen and Paradise fires to help support their defensive burning operations as they continue to work to contain the two fires. Firefighters did have to wait for some vegetation to dry out following rain over the weekend to continue those operations. Hot shots were also used on the Hagen fire. Despite the positive news from the fire's front lines, evacuation orders still remain in effect, and Highway 204 remains closed this morning. A red flag warning also goes into effect this afternoon for Pendleton and Hermiston, all the way west to the Dalles and Maupin, where the Grasshopper fire is currently burning. National Weather Service said higher winds today mixed with the dry conditions will create critical fire conditions. The warning also includes portions of Columbia, Garfield, and Assotin counties in Washington. Air quality monitors this morning say moderate conditions in Pendleton, Hermiston, Walla Walla, all the way up to the Tri-Cities, while over in Elgin, conditions are rated as unhealthy for sensitive groups. As the fall Chinook salmon season opens on the Snake River today, ODFW has announced that anglers may only retain one wild Chinook as part of the three-adult daily bag limit. The seasonal regulations are being adjusted due to a lower-than-average forecast for wild fall Chinook returns, with the change intended to keep harvest within federal limits and protect fisheries for later this year. All other regulations remain unchanged at this time. Hermiston drivers are asked to look for a different route this week as West Orchard Avenue is closed at its intersection with Southwest 11th Street. 11th does remain open at the intersection, but flaggers are present there to direct traffic. The work is part of a larger water main replacement project. Get more news by following My Columbia Basin on Facebook.
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5: 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And then various metals get separated so they get their best possible yield.
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6: Good morning, I'm Doug Donahoe with your Walla Walla Valley weather. There's a red flag warning in effect today due to gusty winds and low humidity creating critical fire weather conditions. Winds could gust as high as 20 miles an hour. Otherwise, it'll be sunny and hot today with temperatures near 94. Mostly clear tonight with overnight temperatures in the low 60s. For weather anytime, go to ElkhornMediaGroup.com. 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

0: There it is. Fox Across America with your main man, Jimmy Failla. Heading out to Rockford, Illinois this weekend. If you want to see me live, those tickets available at foxacrossamerica.com. We've been on a tremendous sellout streak this summer, trying to keep it alive this weekend in Rockford. So if you can make it, come stroke my ego. Listen to me tell some dirty jokes to the packed house that's going to be there. I bring up comedy because I will tell you this. One of the greatest delights I've known in this industry was one night I was doing a show at Stand Up New York. It was like a political comedy show. I had just gotten started here at Caroline's Comedy Club here in the city. And then I was doing open mics, and you know, I was about a few years into that. And I wound up on a show with a real, just a smarmy, arrogant by the name of John Fugelsang. He used to do a show on Sirius for a while. I don't know if it got canceled or what have you. But he does hits. He does cable news hits from time to time on CNN and MSNBC. But he, you know, fancies himself like a liberal commenter on events of the day. And with a straight face, also self-identifies as a comedian. But he's witty. He's not intelligent. I would say he's educated far beyond any means of instruction I've ever received. So I'm not actually trying to denigrate his character per se. But do you know those self-hating white people who exist in the media to call you a racist, to call you a white supremacist and an idiot and a horse-paced injecting goober? You know, during COVID, all the dumb things and disparaging things they say about the flyover states. He's basically one of those people. And essentially, they bring him on from time to time in, you know, attempt comedy or what have you. And I want to play you one of his clips. Before you hear it, I want to tell you one of the greatest joys I've known in comedy is I was on a stand-up show with him at Stand Up New York once where, I mean, you know, I'm doing comedy for about 20 years, and I'm doing it at obviously a high enough level. If I have a TV show and a radio show and all that, somebody thinks I'm okay at this, okay? But in a New York City comedy club, I am 2,000 because I'm talking about local references everybody gets, and there's, you know, I drive a taxi. I'm very in the loop on sports and everything else out there. So the point is, when I'm doing comedy in New York City, whatever you've seen me do on the road, I'm doing that times 100 in New York City. Even walking on stage and being like, hey, I work at Fox News, and half the people in the audience want you to catch fire and self-immolate, they'll still wind up laughing at you because you know how to communicate with them at their level. So the point is, one of the great joys I've known is I was doing a stand-up show once where I was on in front of this John Fugelsang dude, and I mean levitated onto the stage, off the stage. I'll probably never do a better 15 minutes of comedy in my life. And he had to go on next and do, I guess, what he considers to be comedy. And oh, good God. Every once in a while, even if you genuinely kind of dislike a person, if you watch him bomb, you still feel bad because it's a terrible thing. You know what I mean? You're just out there. You're doing spoken word. There's no saving it, you know, if you don't have the chops to do it. One of the funniest conversations of my life was about bombing with President Trump. And I explained to him how you survive these sets if you've had enough of them and you have the skill set in the room to remain in the bad moment you're sharing with this audience and start drawing attention to how poorly it's going. You can win over an audience that's not laughing at your jokes by reminding them that, yes, you are aware that they're not laughing, and you kind of buy back currency by owning how poorly it's going. They're called bomb lines. Okay, I guess Fugelsang didn't have any. If he did, they didn't work. Probably the worst bombing I've ever witnessed on a stand-up set. And that's counting like myself at open mics in the beginning. This is real. The first time I went on stage, I was at an open mic at the New York Comedy Club here in New York City. And I had never been on stage before, and it was a variety show. So a woman went on before me and read a poem to her grandmother who had died that day and punctuated a poem by putting a rose on the stool because her grandma's name was Rose and then crying her way off stage. And now I had to run on like, who's ready for some comedy? And just bombed. But I promise you, that looked like Def Jam at the Apollo compared to what I watched John Fugelsang do over at Stand Up New York. Literally the worst set, just in terms of like the construct of jokes, his ability to tell them, and just a patent, just, ugh. You know, you ever met a person who doesn't like themselves? but they don't like themselves on such a level that they throw all their energy behind slandering people they know nothing about because they can't be alone with their thoughts of themselves for a split second. That's a lot of white liberals. Okay, they pander to minority voters because they don't actually have any black friends, and they think they'll make them by saying things like, black people can't get voter ID.
1: What the hell did you just say?
0: People with no black friends. Like, think of Joe Biden. Remember this clip?
2: Poor kids are just as bright and just as talented as white kids.
0: What
1: the hell did you just say?
0: Because in Joe Biden's worldview, all the poor kids are black. Guys, there are more white children living in poverty in this country than any other ethnicity, if we're going to be clear, it's just based on population size. But the point is, in Joe Biden's worldview, liberals don't actually have any black friends, and they think they'll get them by talking down to them. It's no different than other minority groups. Do you remember when Jill Biden showed up to San Antonio, where I just was this weekend, and said they're as unique as the breakfast tacos, and the Latino voters were like, what? And the bodegas in the Bronx. They're called bodegas, but Jill Biden didn't know that because she had no minority friends.
3: Get her out. Get her out of here.
0: Okay, and because the one thing that really is liberal kryptonite is a black conservative, they don't know what to do. So they revert to their factory settings in the Democratic Party, which is, yeah, they're the party of the Klan. They're the party of the Dixiecrats. They're the party of Jim Crow laws. Those are the Democrats. Okay, the Republican Party was founded. Its very first nominee was Abraham Lincoln. The Republican Party was literally founded to end slavery because the Democrats and the Whigs didn't want to do it. The Republicans founded a separate party to end slavery. And what does every liberal do to this day? Okay, they talk about slavery. You don't hear Republicans talking about it. Republicans should be talking about it. You know, but we moved past it. We fought a civil war. 500,000 people died. We fought for a civil rights movement. More people died, arrested, got protested. It was Democrats that opposed it. But because the Lyndon Johnson Great Society was an acceptance of, well, we really can't stop these people from voting, sitting at the same lunch counter or going to the same schools as us, so we might as well embrace them as a voting demographic. And they started pouring all kinds of entitlement money into the black community, and they destroyed a lot of nuclear families in the process. Like, it's not racist to say 75% of black kids grow up in a single house. That's just a statistic. And that puts a lot of those homes at an economic disadvantage. Doesn't make you a bad person for pointing it out. Makes you a good person if you're trying to do something about it. But because Democrats aren't actually engaging in civil debates with Republicans and everything has just become a character assassination, what happens is from time to time, MSNBC books a guy like John Fugelsang, and he'll give you a take on Byron Donalds that in a really racist, no black people are around circle, I guess you can say what you're about to hear him say. But in his opinion, this passes his objective analysis. Okay, and he's not factoring in any of the story of Byron Donalds' background. I mean, the guy's going to be the next governor of Florida. He's a phenomenal congressman. If you actually listen to him talk across the aisle, he's a guy that'll go on Joy Reid show when she still had one. He was doing CNN. Obviously, he was just on with Stephen A. Smith. Why? Because he's not showing up and going, hey, I'm black. He's showing up and going, hey, I am a human being. And I have the same needs you do as a white guy or a Muslim guy or a Latino guy or an Asian guy. We want to put a roof over the head, get the kids a quality education, keep everybody safe in the process. American dream. That's all he's after. And he's a guy in the process of living it because he's about to be the governor of Florida. Here is John Fugelsang calling him a corrupt drug dealer. This is clip four.
4: A lot will depend on who the Republicans pick, I think.
5: Well, who's the good one?
4: As a comedian or as a civic society? It's hard to say. I mean, Byron Donalds is like the guy you'd buy weed from and then watch him put other men in jail for selling weed, isn't he? So there's
0: really?
4: That. David Jolly gets to come out there and say, I'm not a radical. I was a Republican. And then I looked around and saw what was going on. Their entire MO is selling the Democratic Party as communist, radical, groomer, transgender, lunatic. And by having a former Republican there, that will help in ways that having someone on the left wouldn't. It's all got to come down to which unqualified clown the Republicans pick for their nominee.
0: Oh, God.
6: Don't you have any respect for yourself?
0: No. You know what I loved about the three jokes he told? They all had one thing in common. Zero laughter. That's him telling jokes. I went on a stand. If you've seen me live, if you're watching around the country, if you see me live at a theater, okay, we are murdering these rooms. Like, you are, I, murdering. It's outrageous. We're laughing every 3.5 seconds explosively because there's that good of a connection between me and this audience. Like, it is outrageous. So imagine whatever you saw me do live on a stage, this guy followed with what you just heard as humor and got the same reaction. It's one of the funniest things I've ever witnessed in my life because he showed up with a girl who wasn't his wife, was real smarmy, and got on stage and just, you know, thought his intelligence entitled him to audience approval and everything would go fine from there. But he's calling Byron Donalds a completely unqualified clown, the guy you'd buy weed from and would then arrest you for selling it. Now, in his head, I guess that's some kind of funny metaphor, but it is in no way, shape, or form any reflection whatsoever of Byron Donalds' story. That guy's a congressman on a zillion committees who is now the favorite to be the governor of Florida, and he's not even campaigning with DeSantis, who is wildly popular because he's been a phenomenal governor. Okay, DeSantis has stayed out of the way on this one, and Byron's going to win it walking away anyway because he's that good. He's that sharp. He's that articulate when it comes to political issues and making the case for conservative principles. With the Democrats, if you just listen to this, he goes, oh, the Republican whole thing is staked on telling you the Democrats are radical socialists who want to trans your kids. No. The Republicans are not making that case. The Democrats are making that exact case. The Democrats are the ones like the Peggy Flanagans that are like, there should be no limits on gender reassignment surgery and the taxpayers should fund it. The Democrats are the ones saying defund the police and empty the prisons. The Republicans didn't just sit around one day and go, you know what? Here's a couple of names we could call the Democrats. You know, we slander the Democrats by playing their own clips. But when you hear him say those things, oh, it's all about character assassinations. He then goes on to try to assassinate both characters, but he misses because he's not an actual comedian. But the point is, in this moment in time, okay, this is what the left has been reduced to. You know, it was whole Donald Trump was a threat to democracy. That's why you got to vote for us. He's a threat to democracy. That's why we're going to arrest our opponent like we're in a third world nation. He's a threat to democracy. That's why we're going to indict him 96 times, raid his house, shoot him. He's a threat. You know, the Democrats basically tell you there's an arson problem, and they'll be damned if the arsonist is going to burn down your house, so they'll burn it down for you. We're not going to let this guy get to you. Uh-uh. We're here with a book of matches and some gasoline. It's all stupid stuff. But the point is, they can't reason with the idea of a black conservative. So they'll pretend to tell you there aren't any, which is bananas. I mean, Tim Scott's the first black man to serve in both houses of Congress. What's funny is when someone who is black runs as a conservative at a statewide level like Winsome Sears, they tell you to vote for the white lady because it ain't really about empowerment and equality. Barack Obama famously lectured black men in 2024. They had to vote for Kamala. You got to vote for the sister. She shares your values. She's one of us. But then what did he do in Virginia? Okay, he said you got to vote against the black lady, Winsome Sears, and vote for Abigail Spanberger.
5: I don't see you doing any better in the booty department.
0: These are not serious people. Okay. For all the flaws in the Republican Party, there are a lot of genuine people trying to get stuff done. They run into a lot of swamp creatures like John Thune who don't want to do anything, which I understand. But to the credit of Byron Donalds, if you were calling a fair fight, Byron Donalds has been trashing the Republican Party on this show. Said the Senate's a bunch of clowns. They won't get off their ass and pass the SAVE Act. There's no excuse. They say they don't have the votes. Meaning he's a guy actually calling this thing objectively because he's operating with the well-being of the country in mind. When John Fugelsang thinks we're having a qualified political discourse by making up a story that someone's a drug dealer who's going to sell you drugs and arrest it, because in his worldview, that's what black people must be doing. If you look like Byron Donalds to a liberal, you obviously a drug dealer, maybe a drug dealer who's in bed with the Republicans that would then lock you up. Or you could be somebody like James Tallarico, who says black people can't get voter ID. I don't know if you saw that clip. But that's the attitude they have towards minorities. Okay, here is James Tallarico, clip 18.
7: We as human beings have the right to shape our own destinies, mm-hmm. and we do that through the vote. Mm-hmm. And so many brave Americans, so many brave black Americans have fought and died for that right. Mm-hmm. And so for politicians in Austin or in Washington, as they're now doing with the SAVE Act, they are trying to rob our neighbors, yes, particularly our black neighbors, of those God-given rights.
0: I mean, did you hear that? Literally saying black people won't be able to vote.
8: This is absolutely gross.
0: No, voter ID, black people don't have it. Because if you're a white liberal, that is your actual opinion of black people. That in the year 2026, they can't check into a hotel because they don't have ID. Can't drive a car, don't have ID. Can't rent a car because they don't have ID. Can't even open an Uber account. There must be black people walking everywhere. There's no ID. No bank account. Can't rent a house. Can't buy a house. They must be homeless and walking. No food. Can't ever go to a sporting event. You need a ticket. You got to pick up your, you show ID at will call. Okay, man, Obama library, forget it. You need ID to get in. Zoran Mamdani's government-run grocery store, you need an ID. I assume the black people are just all hanging out in a field somewhere. I don't know. In the Democratic worldview, that's exactly what's happening because they don't see you as the equals that the rest of the world does. And why do they resort to that type of character assassination of an entire body of people? It's because those are their factory settings. If you ask them to debate, they can't, so they just revert to doing the Klan stuff. Do you remember Joe Biden famously eulogized a grand dragon of the Ku Klux Klan, Robert Byrd? He said the man's eulogy. Okay, those are the factory settings, and the only way they can reckon with them is to call you racist.
8: You have a problem figuring out whether you're for me or Trump, and you ain't black.
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0: Here's a dirtbag alert for you on Fox Across America. A transgender woman convicted of crimes tied to an assassination attempt on Treasury Secretary Scott Bessent, sentenced to 73 months. Now, by transgender woman, they do mean biological man.
1: Bingo.
0: Okay. Biological man in a dress wanted to kill Scott Bessent, who is a gay man. You don't hear much about it because he was not made Treasury Secretary because he's gay, but because he is eminently qualified. It's the problem with identity politics is they just want someone who represents a community. They don't take the extra 5 minutes to get the qualified person, meaning they were hell-bent on getting another a black Supreme Court justice in Ketanji Jackson Brown. There are probably a million women out there that could do that job really well. A million black women. But did they find one that could do that job really well?
1: The answer would be no.
0: They're not actually doing their due diligence when it comes to finding the most qualified people. Like, straight up, that was the problem with DEI and identity politics. They just wanted a person from the group, even if they had none of the intellectual qualifications whatsoever, to get the job they were being appointed to because of their race.
2: I'm Kamala Harris, and I approve this message.
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4: Good morning, I'm Doug Donahoe with your Walla Walla Valley weather. There's a red flag warning in effect today due to gusty winds and low humidity creating critical fire weather conditions. Winds could gust as high as 20 miles an hour. Otherwise, it'll be sunny and hot today with temperatures near 94. Mostly clear tonight with overnight temperatures in the low 60s. For weather anytime, go to elkhornmediagroup.com. 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
7: Prison for a would-be assassin. I'm Jack Callahan, Fox News. More than 6 years behind bars for Ryan Michael English for a plot to kill Scott Bessent on the day he was confirmed as Treasury Secretary. English, who identifies as a woman, surrendered to Capitol Police in January of 2025 with a knife, Molotov cocktails, and a lighter, and later pled guilty to federal weapons charges. Opening statements in Oakland in a federal court trial against Meta, several states charging the company deliberately designed Facebook and Instagram to be addictive to young people.
8: Even as the company knew about the potential for serious harm, including anxiety, depression, and sleep problems, Meta strongly denies that, saying, quote, "We stand by our record of creating strong protections for teens and look forward to making our case in court."
7: Fox's Claudia Cowan, the plaintiffs are asking for billions of dollars. The United Arab Emirates accuses Iran of launching ballistic missiles at them. The UAE's defense ministry says both missiles fell into the Persian Gulf. Another ship has been hit offshore from Iran.
9: Another vessel was targeted in the Strait of Hormuz with an unknown projectile. While Iran and Oman continue talks about the strait, the U.S. naval blockade remains in place, and President Trump has warned Oman against getting in the way as he pursues a better deal.
10: We're in there for one reason. Iran cannot have a nuclear weapon.
9: The Iranians have also released new statements about the conflict, with the country's president, Masoud Pezeshkian, saying, in part, patience, solidarity, and hope are the keys to Iran's resilience in the face of ever-increasing external pressures and threats.
7: Fox's Trey Yingst in Tel Aviv. President Trump insists the Strait of Hormuz is open and operating. Explosions rocked a recycling plant in Toledo, Ohio this morning. Firefighters still working to put out the fire. Two workers are unaccounted for. Midway through the trading day, stocks are lower. NASDAQ is off 279 points, the Dow down 97. 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
12: I'm Griffin Beach, and here's the latest news this morning from ElkhornMediaGroup.com. The Pendleton City Council will decide tonight whether to let the temporary moratorium on new marijuana businesses expire or be made permanent. The council passed the temporary halt after current marijuana retailers in the city said the new outlets in the planning process could hurt business and be harmful to neighborhoods. Under the moratorium, the current 4 retailers, along with 2 more that are in the application process, would be allowed to continue to operate, but no further retailers would be permitted. Walla Walla County has officially declared a disaster following growing threats from wildfires, including the Paradise Fire near the Mill Creek watershed. The move helps county officials leverage state and federal resources. At yesterday's commissioners' meeting, emergency manager Chris Lee noted the intense demand for firefighting resources nationwide.
13: Incident commander's motto is they keep trying, they're leveraging to get more resources in. But as you look at any kind of a map, the Pacific Northwest is just a lot of fires. And so everybody is scrambling to get those resources. There's a little bit of competition.
12: County officials also discussed using the fairgrounds to house displaced livestock. Amazon is investing nearly $400,000 in Irrigan's West Extension Irrigation District to help reduce water loss. It's part of a $1.9 million project with the Bureau of Reclamation. The project would convert open canals to pipelines and upgrade meters. They say it'll save over 500 million gallons annually and cut costs for over 1,000 customers, all while benefiting the Umatilla and Columbia River habitats. It's slated for completion in early 2028. You can read more about these stories and get more of today's top headlines by following My Columbia Basin on Facebook. And to get breaking news alerts this wildfire season, make sure you've got the Elkhorn mobile app.
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0: Listen to Eddie Van Halen go. He's fired up. It's primary day on Fox across America. Voters take it to the polls down in Florida to make Byron Donalds the Republican nominee for governor. Kat Kamick, she is, of course, a superstar congresswoman. She's going to be joining us as well. She's got some skin in the game down there in Florida. We will, of course, get to your calls, text, tweets, carrier pigeons. If it's going on in the world, we want to hear about it. It's Fox Across America, America's family meeting, where you are all welcome. You can be a Republican. You can be a Democrat. We say it every day. Just do not be a bang. Here's the president off the top of the hour. I want to set something up. Clip one.
1: Did he ask you to scale back on those?
2: Quiet. You're very disrespectful in front of this young man. Okay? Don't you find her disrespectful? He understands. Quiet. Who are you with?
1: I'm with CNN.
2: Fake news.
1: I just wanted to follow up on the South Korea question.
2: You're a loud, boisterous person. You're fake news.
1: I was trying to find out if you had been talking to Kim Jong-un, if he had asked you to scale back on those military exercises.
0: That's Trump. Okay, getting into a standoff with Kristen Holmes, but he's doing so as he's sitting there with a 10-year-old kid next to him. Trump is hosting the heroic 16-year-old lifeguard who saved a 10-year-old kid in a viral video a few weeks ago. And CNN is there badgering him about Kim Jong-un in the Middle East.
3: CNN is the worst.
0: He's literally with a 16-year-old and a 10-year-old. And they're trying to make him look bad in front of a 16-year-old and a 10-year-old.
4: That's why I don't read the newspaper, because it's garbage. And the editor that let it come out is garbage.
0: Now, if you noticed, okay, I'll read you some stuff here. It's crazy. Crazy. It's a lot of, you know, a lot of consternation in both sides of the political aisle when it comes to Iran. I don't believe Donald Trump is getting a fair shake in Iran from his advisors. I feel like they lied him into this war because the war puts a strain on the economy. It's the only political case you can make against Trump. Trump, as I sit here talking to you right now, it's two major headlines right now. Major headlines. Okay. The first one is that his Trump RX plan is responsible for the largest drop in prescription drug prices since 1963. Okay, this according to Axios. Prescription drug prices record sharpest drop in more than 60 years. 60 years because of the Trump RX plan. Because of him. Him exclusively. No Democrats supported this. There's a win. Okay, you know what else he's presiding over? Biggest violent crime drop in 90 years. Do you remember how all the Democrats fought him about sending additional National Guards people into troubled blue cities and getting the murder rate and the carjacking under control? He did it. And it's the biggest recorded violent crime drop in 90 years because of Trump. Have you heard either of those things anywhere in the media? Okay, drugs are down, crime is down, and oh, by the way, your kid has a Trump savings account, which means if you throw $1,000 in there, that's what it starts out with, and feed it $10 a week, the kid's going to have 50 grand when he's 18, he's going to have 200 grand when he's 30, and because of compound interest, he will have $1 million by the time he's 50. That is the actual magic of compound interest. Those are deliverables from Trump to your child, your family, your safety, okay, your drug prices, good things. And what you notice is we don't talk about that. Like, I will, but you're not going to hear it anywhere else in the media. You know what they're talking about right now? Some fake scandal about Trump and Natalie Harp. Natalie Harp is one of his most trusted advisors. She is a bone cancer survivor who survived bone cancer because in Trump's first term, he passed a right to try law that gave people like Natalie, whose life was given mere months to live on this earth, the right to try experimental treatments, one of which worked on her. She is now alive as a top trusted confidant to this president. If you've seen the documentaries about him running for office, she's the girl who goes everywhere with him and actually types out his tweets. You know, Trump tweets used to be two lines like Rosie O'Donnell's a pig, you know, or you can get the best burrito bowls at Trump Tower. I love the Mexicans. Those short tweets, those gems. He now writes 75 page tweets because he's dictating to her, who is typing on a computer and posting all of his tweets. That's who she is. She travels with him everywhere he goes. The Democrats decided this week, because they've had all kinds of hay, you know, the socialists, the fact that Abdul al-Sayed refuses to condemn terrorism. He's campaigning with the people who say America deserved 9/11. You've got Peggy Flanagan out in Minnesota who wants to trans the five-year-olds. Massachusetts just passed a bill allowing abortion up until the third report card for all intents and purposes. These are not ideal stories for Democrats. So what did they do? They started a rumor that Trump's having an affair with this bone cancer survivor. Here is John Ossoff. John Ossoff, you got to watch it to believe it. So he's running down in Georgia, obviously, and he's another one of these nutbags. He gets, and I listen to me, I am probably the fattest guy to ever host a cable news show. With all due respect to Brian Stelter, I weigh more than Brian Stelter. So I get a fair amount of makeup on TV, and you'd be shocked because I still don't look that great. I'm a goofball. I'm a comedian. I don't care. I'm not trying to be a supermodel. But what I'm bringing this up because John Ossoff is getting a weapons-grade level of makeup when he goes on TV. They've brought in directors because he gets big foreign donor money, and they produce every one of his rally videos from like 16 different camera angles. Like it's a high-end, like a Cassavetes film or something. Like you're watching the killing of a Chinese bookie, something from the Criterion Collection in the 70s. That's how John Ossoff shoots his rallies. It's like a pretty boy thing with a big cinematic budget. So in any event, yesterday, from 12 different camera angles, he insinuates that Trump doesn't care about anybody. He just wants to fly the world with Natalie, which, of course, everybody then goes, who's Natalie? What is he talking about? But he gets a reaction. Are you ready for it? Here it is, clip two.
5: And while the sailors on the Lincoln fight his war, while he fruitlessly drains our munitions and oil reserves, the president sleeps through his meetings. He golfs and trades stocks. See, he doesn't want to do the job. He wants to build his ballroom and travel with Natalie on their apparently defenseless flying palace gifted by the Emir of Qatar.
0: Oh, my God. Their defenseless flying palace.
6: You ought to be ashamed of yourself.
0: So he starts a rumor that he's obviously shacking up with this chick on the side. And back to the whole flight on the other Air Force One, which we'll get to in a second. But what happened to John Ossoff last night is he caught hell because everybody was like, well, that's a sexist joke. So this girl can only be in his life if he's having an affair with her. Is that how Democrats? I mean, that is how Democrats see women. If you've been following the Eric Swalwell stuff, or the Graham Platter stuff, or the Ruben Gallego stuff, or anything else going on in their politics right now. Yes, if you are a woman and you are in the life of a prominent Democratic politician, chances are you're only there because he wants to sleep with you.
7: I'm Hillary Clinton, and I approve this message.
0: Okay, understand that. But the point is, that's the insinuation. And then everybody was like, hey, that's a sexist, gross joke. And by the way, she's a bone cancer survivor who's alive because of the experimental treatment he approved. Yes, she does have an affinity to serving Donald Trump. No, it doesn't mean they're having they're in the throes of passion. But why do they do stuff like that? Because they're running on character assassination. But John Ossoff caught a lot of heat last night, so he went on last night on MSNBC with Jen Psaki and claimed, no, I wasn't insinuating they were together. Just because I said he wants to travel the world with Natalie, and then everybody went and Googled Natalie because they were like, what the hell's going on with Natalie? Here is John Ossoff saying he never meant it that way. Clip three.
8: The reason I asked about Natalie Harp is because it's kind of raised this question out there, more questions about her. He is surrounded by sycophants, no question. I just talked about that. But you specifically mentioned her, and I just wonder why.
9: Well, I've heard this particular aide referred to as his security blanket. And I think we could say that about any number of the senior aides in the White House. They're not telling him what he needs to hear. They're telling him what he wants to hear. And the nation is at war, and we cannot afford that. We need a team in the White House. We need folks at the State Department, at the Defense Department, in the United States Congress, who take their jobs seriously.
0: I mean, come on, dude. Are you real? Is that an actual thing?
10: I'm sick and tired of all this bullshit.
0: Because that's a guy who just didn't have the balls to stick with his joke. Like, he thought it was cool. I'll say he's having an affair. And everybody was like, hey, dopey. It's his assistant. She had bone cancer. At which point, he had to turn around and be like,
11: oh, my mistake.
0: But the point is, he's a loser. And they're running on fake slander. I bring up fake slander because there are real deliverables. Real deliverables. Okay, let me give you the commentary on this Harp thing. Okay. Trump's relationship with Harp is back in the limelight after he chose to save her over his own cabinet secretaries amid an Iranian assassination threat following the NATO summit in Turkey last month. Now, if you're paying attention to that sentence, you see one thing wrong, okay? And this is why the media is just hot garbage, just embarrassing. He chose to save her over his own cabinet secretaries does insinuate that some people lived and some people died.
12: I think he's got a point.
0: Yeah, the point is the media is full of It's the New York Times. He chose to save her over his own cabinet secretaries because the Democrats keep doing it. It's so disingenuous is that Trump, yes, was forced by the Secret Service. He did not choose anything. The Secret Service said, hey, we don't want you flying on the big jet. They may try to attack it. Obviously, the big jet has anti-aircraft weapons, has all kinds of resistance. It is escorted by F-18 fighter jets and B-2 bombers. Okay, that being said, if someone's going to shoot at it, we want the president to be in a separate jet. Okay, now it shouldn't surprise anybody listening to this that the president's life is guarded with a higher priority than yours or mine. When you go to a baseball game, if the president's attending, the Secret Service is there for him. It's not there for you. Okay, if you are going to the inauguration,

0: the appearance that he was.
1: Oh, wow.
0: They didn't fly out with a big sign like, you know, no vacancy, no Trump. They had like a flashing neon sign, no Trump on this plane. So if you want to shoot at it, we don't have any weapons. We have nobody who can defend it. Everybody who flew on the Air Force One without Trump had the same level of protection Air Force One always does. Yet there's the New York Times. Trump's relationship with Harp, back in the limelight, after he chose to save her over his own cabinet secretaries. That really does sound like he's implying that, hey, some of these people are going to live, some of them are going to die. And he was like, I'll take her. Everybody else is on their own. That's how they framed it. I mean, my gosh.
2: You can take that newspaper of yours and wipe off your dick with it.
0: But why are we back to this stuff? Okay, he's having an affair. He chose to let everybody die. Because if you're the Democrats, you're running on affordability, and this guy just whacked prescription drug prices, seeded every newborn with a seed account that'll make them a millionaire by the age of 50. Okay, and oh, by the way, presides over the lowest recorded murder rate in 90 years. Okay, if your job is to connect with little people, that is the last thing on earth you want to talk to the little people about. So you just start making stuff up. That's where we are in this moment.
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0: says Fox Across America with Jimmy Fallon. Here's a CNN poll. I'm not going to like in the Democratic Party. Clip 17.
1: At 51%, Abdul Assayed is at 47%. So in a state that has not had a Republican United States Senator since, get this, 1994 was the last time that a Republican won a Senate race in the great state of Michigan.
0: So Mike Rogers is beating Abdul Al-Sayed by 4 points right now in a state where they haven't had a Republican senator since 1994. Why? Because all of this socialist garbage is popular with one group of people. Do you know the Democrat Socialists of America are 80% white? It is all woke white people.
2: Everything woke turns to
0: even the DSA that AOC, you know, AOC says she belongs to the New York chapter of the DSA. They're 71% white. You know what the demographics of New York City are? It's 20% white. New York City is 20% white, yet 71% of the socialists are white people. Why? Because they are really, really rich. Their parents made their bones in capitalism and put them in a position where they think, because of the wealth they were born into, that they know better than minorities do about what they need. That's who voted for Mamdani. 80% of the people who voted for Mamdani had elite college degrees, who decided, well, we're voting for Mamdani because he's going to help the minorities. No, that's they don't know any better. They can't even get voter ID. They need us whites to come along and empty their prisons and defund their police. That'll make them safer. Keep them trapped in these failing city schools. No school choice for you. 70% of the New York City school kids cannot read at the level of their grade. And the Democrats are like, well, we need to fund public education. Like, no, we need to improve public education. Funding it is not necessarily the answer. There needs to be some merit-placed standards. Okay, you understand when America passed and formed and funded the Department of Education, do you know where we were ranked in the world in math, reading, and science? We were ranked number one in all three.
3: Correctamundo.
0: Do you know where we're ranked now? No higher than 39th in any of those three categories.
3: Correctamundo.
0: Think about that. If this is pro sports, you have the biggest payroll in the league and you finish in 39th place. 39th place with the biggest payroll in the league.
4: Step into my office.
5: Why?
4: Because you're fired.
0: But what are the Democrats? No, come on. We need to spend more money. That's what we got to do. The teachers unions or something. I don't know. They want a free Palestine. All of the people who are at these schools, okay, meaning the kids themselves are just trapped. There are a lot of good teachers who want to do right by kids, who got into teaching for all the right reasons, but the teachers' union is the biggest lobbying arm of the Democratic Party, next to like Soros and dark money that they complain about in politics but can't pocket fast enough. But we're going to talk about this with Kat Kamick in the next segment, Congresswoman down in Florida, okay, who understands better than anybody how much better everybody's life is if the government just gets the hell out of the way. That's the superpower in Florida. They're cutting all kinds of taxes. They got rid of all the regulations. Everybody's moving there. Why? Because you keep more of your salary. And you have a far better financial situation. Think of the Florida state budget. Okay, Florida has a bigger population than New York, than New York City alone. Bigger population than New York City. New York City, okay, has a budget that's nearly $10 billion more than Florida's. Less people, more money. Okay, why? Because they're relying on the government to do everything, which means they got to rely on you to pay.
6: Just hold on to your pocketbook. They just put a lien on your money, your savings, and your retirement.
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5: This, I'm Therese Crowley, preparing the first AI generation. 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
8: 13 to 17-year-olds are automatically routed into this version. Parents can set up the accounts and can get notifications of high-risk behaviors. Is your child researching eating disorders or self-harm? Sexual content, even terms of endearment, banned.
5: Fox's Lauren Simonetti says 3 in 10 teens already use chatbots every day. Meta on trial in Oakland federal court. States accuse it of building platforms addictive to teens. Meta argues social media addiction is not a formally recognized psychiatric diagnosis. President Trump posting there are no talks with Iran. The naval blockade is in full force and the Hormuz Strait is open after the ceasefire expired. But oil prices up and the U.S. strategic oil reserve hits a 45-year low. 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
10: I'm Dan Tessman with your Walla Walla Valley weather. A red flag warning is in effect until 10 p.m. tonight. Meantime, sunny and warm this afternoon. It will also be breezy. Winds could gust as high as 20 miles per hour. Expect a high near 94. Tonight, mostly clear with calm wind. Expect a low around 62. And tomorrow, patchy smoke before 11 a.m. Otherwise, sunny and warm along with calm wind. Expect a high near 93. 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

0: is Fox Across America with Jimmy Failla. We're in New York City the rest of the week. And then, good God, we are in Rockford, Illinois this weekend. That's a big damn deal. Some tickets left at foxacrossamerica.com. And then we have so many. Like, this fall, I said this yesterday, I am on the road so much this fall that if you're a regular listener of the show and you do not meet me by Christmas, it's just because you didn't want to. Like, we didn't want to. It's going to be everywhere. Like, West Coast, East Coast, North, South, in the middle, everywhere you can possibly be. It's almost like I'm running for office, except I can't pass the background check. Although in this day and age, I probably can, because there are so many dirtbags in elected office right now. You know, we were talking about that with some of the socialist nonsense and everything along the way. So yeah, who knows? Okay, but I assure you, I'm actually only traveling to all of these states to do what I do best, which is drink in the green room.
1: Fat, drunk, and stupid is no way to go through life, son.
0: Joining us now, somebody who's not only running for office, but doing so with another endorsement from President Trump at her back, which in the state of Florida is a pretty big damn deal. Like, if you were running for Congress in Vegas and Elvis came out of his mansion where he still lives to this day and endorsed you, you'd obviously win Vegas. Kat Kamick just running away with it. She's on the line now. Hey, girl.
2: Hey, girl. Hey, how are you?
0: Yes, it's, listen, this is a swanky endorsement because he didn't give you, like, the Kat Kamick's great, she'll never let you down. You got a three-paragraph endorsement.
2: I love it. It is amazing. And I honestly should go golfing with the president more often. Kidding.
0: You know
2: Kidding.
0: What? You want to laugh? I, in the one thing that I may ultimately do with him on Fox News Saturday night, this is a real thing, I may play him in mini golf. Like, you know,
2: is
0: like
2: he's coming on the show?
0: I don't know when. There's a lot of things are happening back channel. There's things going on. You know, I hung out with him in the Oval like 2 months ago. It was pretty funny. But the point is my goal is, you know, so much is made about his golf game and his club championships. I want to play him in mini golf. I think it'd be hilarious.
2: That would be the best thing ever. That would be comedy gold. No one could top that. If you don't do that, I will be so disappointed in you. I'll write you out of the will.
0: there went my six pack of Meisterbrau.
2: It's Rolling Rock.
0: I was so excited. Oh, I drank Rolling Rock from Old Latrobe growing up.
2: So we like our cheap beer, Jimmy. Do we ever?
0: Do you feel like you drink Rolling Rock when you hear people pushing socialism? You're like, am I drunk or are they?
2: Okay. So there's just so much material when it comes to the DSA. Like, honestly, I can't wait for you and I just to sit down and catch up, because it really does feel like a group project at, like, the most liberal arts school in America that escaped the classroom, right? It is unbelievable to have people who are eating $17 avocado toast and oat milk lattes that cost $12 being door-dashed to their mom's basement, screaming about late-stage capitalism is failing them. I just, the complete lack of self-awareness with this bunch is late night comedy gold, because everyone else can see it. They just can't see it. And that's why I'm so excited to have so many of them on the ballot in November, because it just makes the job so much easier in talking about how they are nuts and we're common sense. They're crazy and we're just normal, average, Rolling Rock drinking individuals. You know,
0: imagine that. I agree that we're talking to the great Kat Kamick. I mean, this is the God's honest truth. You know, when you hear somebody say things like, well, emptying the prisons is not a radical idea, and people will come to see that in a few years, I'm like, yo. Because that's like, oh. I know. But, like, this is what I know. But this is what I wonder. Some of them mean it, and they're crazy, and they're everything you just described. I think there's a lot of people there that just really don't have any instincts and see that something is trendy and are like, I guess this is what we're doing now. Because when you go, like, if you're here at Fox, right, they always have protests on, like, Saturdays. And 6th Avenue, because it's Midtown Manhattan, whatever is being protested happens on 6th Avenue. And if you happen to be here doing a weekend show, it's the same people at every protest. You know what I'm saying? Literally the same. If it's climate, if it's free Palestine, if it's don't bomb the Ayatollah anymore. But it's the same people. They're just hanging out. So I think Democrat protest has become like the new Grateful Dead. You know, people used to follow the dead around the country.
2: Yes.
0: Now they're like, no. Oh, we haven't seen, we saw Free Palestine live in Denver. We're going to see him in San Francisco next weekend. It's going to be awesome.
2: Oh my gosh. It, well, it's like, and every like great cultural movement has had, you know, some group of people that were followers, right? But they had that identity, right? It's like the, what was it? The parrot heads, you know,
0: yes,
2: all the Jimmy, yeah, all the Buffett folks. And they would tailgate by like pouring out, you know, sand. And, you know, it was just, that was the thing, right? But they stayed loyal to Jimmy Buffett. These folks are so confused that they change their pronouns. They don't know what gender they are. They're gender fluid. They have to find some cause to chase after. Before it was Occupy Wall Street.
0: Yeah, remember
2: talking
0: that?
2: About being in New York, right?
0: Uh-huh.
2: And then it was after Occupy Wall Street. Then it was, God, I'm going to miss like so many cultural moments.
0: There's a lot.
2: There's a lot. It was like Free Palestine. Before that, what was it? It was like you had the Chaz Zone.
0: Yeah, the autonomous defund the police. No, we've had a lot.
2: Yes,
0: climate stuff.
2: They just subscribe to the latest and greatest, and they really have no idea what they're protesting in that particular 2-year period. But it's the same people, like different banner, like wash the signs down, you know, rewrite all the slogans. And they're just the same people. It's just, this is who they are. They have to be protesting something. I'd say 99% of these people don't even really understand. And as evidenced by some of the interviews they do, they don't understand what they're actually pushing for.
0: That's a true story. We're talking to Kat Kamick, good old-fashioned, rolling rock drinking congresswoman from the great state of Florida. In the pantheon of high school beers that I drank, I'm just going to let you know, I came of age when they were doing like ice, like Bud Ice, Molson Ice, and then they had a they had a beer called Bud Dry. Budweiser had a beer called Bud Dry. Why ask why drink Bud Dry? Because, you know, I know a lot of beer drinkers say to themselves, this is good, but if only I was a little more dehydrated in the morning. Bud Dry.
2: Oh, God, yes. I'm sure that does wonders after you pound about 8 of those. Your head must feel so good.
0: I just want my face to look like a catcher's mitt when I wake up, if anybody can just leather me out of this mess. It's so crazy.
2: I had a good one, but I had to remember we're on radio, and I got to keep it locked in.
0: Yes,
2: you know,
0: you do.
2: This isn't our group chat.
0: Thank
2: it's
0: you.
2: Not our group chat.
0: Thank you.
2: So, no, it's crazy though. I hope you have some of these DSA people on your show. I think it would be comedy gold.
0: What we're gonna try to do for the midterms is in the run up to the midterms this fall, we're gonna try to book one every week and have them on the middle block of the Fox News Saturday Night Show. And I can talk to them and debate them and have a little bit of fun with them. Because, yes, I do find these fascinating creatures. Did you know, which is really funny, for all the talk about like white privilege and tolerance and inclusion and everything else, the DSA, the chapter here in New York, is 81% white. It's all woke white kids who went to a friggin', you know, Ivy League college and got taught America's the devil and free Palestine and blah, blah, blah. And they've decided they know better for the minority community, you know, which can't even get driver's licenses, according to the Democrats. It's the weirdest thing, because, you know, like, this is a funny story. I know this about you, okay, and there's nothing to do with your time in office. You have a lot of black friends. And if everybody listening wants to know how we know Kat has a lot of black friends, Google Kat Kamick dancing. Just Google it.
2: Yeah.
0: And Kat has a lot of soul. She has a lot of swag. You can dance. You often go viral for such things. These are not...
2: I'm invited to the barbecue.
0: But so am I. That's how I know. Dude, I had the Wu-Tang Clan on my show. I had the RZA from the Wu-Tang Clan on my show. And like, but you know, straight up, I get it. But you're not going to learn those Kat Kamick dance moves at a DSA rally, because it's all 81% of the Upper East Side of Manhattan who are just
2: 100%.
0: Telling you. And that's the point. These people have contributed nothing to society. So there's either like really rich people who in the hierarchy of oppression don't really have a leg to stand on. But if they say capitalism's bad, that makes them victims too, even though their parents are paying for everything they do. And then there's just these other idiots who, it's called performative allyship. They think they're going to win over the black community by talking down to them. Oh, no, we got to look out for them. They don't know how to get voter ID. In what world is that not a slander of an entire race of people to say we can't have voter ID because they can't get it? Is that not talking down to them?
2: Oh, but they're coming from a good place, Jimmy. I mean, you got to remember, they've got $140,000 in student loan debt from their ceramics, you know, double major in underwater basket weaving, and they've got their pronouns and their Trader Joe tote bag, and, you know, it's like their starter pack.
3: It is.
2: They know about oppression, right? It's the, you know, the same people who are talking about, the revolution will not be televised. No, it will be live streamed from your mom's basement, who is also heating up your hot pockets, so long as they're gluten-free. It's just, these people are, I'm sorry, are insane and so brave about it. I mean, they really are. They're just out there just doing their thing, and God bless them. I want them to be on every television station, on every, like, quoted in every newspaper. They are really the gift that I needed in 2026.
0: Kat Kamik is booking my show this fall. She's just going to be feeding me blue-haired women in COVID masks every Saturday night. every Saturday. Tune in right at the halfway point of the show. We'll get you someone with a nose ring, a Subaru, a COVID mask. Hate has no home here on Fox News Saturday night.
2: Ratings gold, baby. Ratings gold.
0: When you get
2: make sure you have a you need to have plenty of oat milk stocked up though, right? And your what is it, the new matcha thing?
0: Yeah, I love that one.
2: Matcha.
0: Everybody, yeah. So it is crazy because you're right about that too. There's two strands of people. Yes, there are these financially reckless people who are living the life you just described. Then there's this whole other strand of people who might not even be doing that. It's just that, to the point you made earlier, they think capitalism's failing because they're failing in this capitalistic system. But one of the reasons why is because the indoctrination factory that's selling them that useless degree, I think you called it underwater basket weaving, which is probably true. It's like, think about the colleges that are selling, you can major in Taylor Swift. What do you do with that major besides plan a wedding at Madison Square Garden that ran out of champagne? I don't know if you saw that. That is unforgivable.
2: Yo. Well, exactly. Well, and speaking of Taylor Swift, though, I mean, they're all about the, you know, we got to abolish, you know, bring down the patriarchy, and we got to abolish billionaires. You know, talking about Taylor Swift, let's just settle for, like, abolishing Ticketmaster fees.
0: Imagine,
2: like,
0: that.
2: Can we do that?
0: Oh,
2: can we do that?
0: There'd be some money in the pocket for some leftover drugs at the concert, you know? It's not right. I don't want to have to drive all the way to Penn State to score some cocaine. I don't know if you saw that story.
2: No, I didn't see that story, but every time someone brings it up, I always got to remind folks, cocaine's a hell of a drug.
0: Kat Kamik. You still got it. They'll reach out to you about
2: Charlie Murphy, everybody.
0: We'll reach out to you for your booking consultations for the fall. Thank you. You're the best. Good luck today, babe.
2: Appreciate you, my friend.
0: Love you. There she goes. The great Kat Kamik, who is going to win going away in Florida. The Trump endorsement of Kat Kamik is a heavy endorsement. It's not just like, vote for Kat. She's great. She'll never let you down. It's three paragraphs. Three paragraphs is a big, I'll read it to you. Trump got into longer posts once they removed the character. Oh, man, you know what's funny? I Googled Kat Kamik endorsement. First thing that comes up is Kat Kamik dancing August 19th, 2023. Kat, I could have said this to her on the phone, and she wouldn't have taken any umbrage to it because we've said so many terrible things to each other on this show over the year. She dances like she gets paid in singles. In this video, she is dancing barefoot. Here it is. Representative Kat Kamik takes her show on the road for the Young Republicans in Dallas. This is August. Wow, this is actually August 19th. So, yeah, it's 3 years ago tomorrow. There's Kat Kamik. But here's the endorsement from Trump. Congresswoman Kat Kamik doing a fantastic job representing the wonderful people of Florida's 3rd Congressional District. In Congress, Kat is working tirelessly to grow our economy, cut taxes, promote Made in the USA, support our amazing farmers and ranchers, unleash American energy dominance, keep our border secure, champion our military and veterans, and protect our always under siege Second Amendment. Kat Kamik has my complete and total endorsement for re-election. Early voting is underway now. Election Day, August 18th. Get out and vote for Kat. She will never let you down. That's a very aggressive endorsement of Kat Kamik. It is amazing how all of the lawmakers who started out on this show are like a big deal now. Like, Kat was on as a rookie congressman. Byron was on the show as a rookie congressman. He's going to be governor. She'll be a congresswoman. Eventually, probably somebody will want her to be a senator or a VP or God knows what else, because people meet her and really like her, because she is someone who lived in her car when she was broke out in Wyoming and in Colorado, son of a cattle rancher anyway. And she made her way up in this society, not by letting some privileged elite person tell her she couldn't do it without the government's help, but by getting out there and doing it herself, which is the frickin' American way. Okay? These are the people we bring on. The ones who talk about Rolling Rock beer, but can solve America's problems. I think the words you're looking for are, you're welcome.
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0: It is Fox Across America with Jimmy Failla. Play a couple of funny clips here as we get ready for the next hour of radio dominance. So Hassan Piker, who I don't talk a lot about on this show, it's essentially what happens when rich people don't spank their kids. He lives in a $3 million home in Los Angeles and grew up in a life of spectacular privilege. And his mom and dad funded everything he does. Naturally, he's taken to becoming a bit of a provocateur on his podcast. He's the guy who says America deserved 9/11 and all the other garbage that's out there. I don't really talk about it a lot because what I think people on the right do is oftentimes they make the left the punk rock side by complaining too much about, like, I can't believe what they said. That's really, like, inappropriate. But one of the reasons the Republicans won in 2024 is we were the party that defended speech. Okay, I wrote a New York Times bestselling book called Cancer Culture Dictionary that was explaining how the left, for all intents and purposes, was weaponizing censorship. And in the process, because they were attacking things we liked, like movies and comedians and songs, okay, they wound up suffering a major cultural backlash that for the first time in the history of politics made Republicans the cooler side. Like, I would argue if you have, like, Republicans in your family, they've always thrown the better barbecue. They're not going to serve you tofurkey. You're not going to have an Impossible Burger at a Republican barbecue. You're going to get real food. Somebody's going to pull, you know, grab a pork roast and smoke it for 14 and a half hours, slow and low, the right way. You're going to drink beer. You might shoot stuff. There's going to be fireworks. It's great. But by and large, in the culture wars, the Republicans were never the cooler side across the board until Trump ran again in 2024. Because the zeitgeist shifted to the right. We suddenly had the highest rated comedy shows because of guys like Trump, Gutfeld, and to some extent, I guess, my show on the weekends. And there were a lot of things on social media, at least all of those massive, massive podcasts that seemingly were leaning Trump's way in the culture war because of the backlash against COVID and all the trans stuff and everything else, that for one fleeting moment in time, the Republicans were the cooler side. Well, lo and behold, if you sit here now being like, they shouldn't say that. That's, like, really offensive. It kind of makes you the hall monitor. You know what I mean? The two parties trade power. They trade playbooks. So I'm going to give you a teachable moment at the tippy top of the next hour. Like, you're all going to become the Fonz and learn how to be cool. So go buy a white t-shirt and a pack of cigarettes. Roll them up. Meet me back here in 6 minutes. Class is in session. And I know a lot about class this time of year because I went to summer school. Let's go.
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2: Good morning, I'm Doug Donahoe with your Walla Walla Valley weather. There's a red flag warning in effect today due to gusty winds and low humidity creating critical fire weather conditions. Winds could gust as high as 20 miles an hour. Otherwise, it'll be sunny and hot today with temperatures near 94. Mostly clear tonight with overnight temperatures in the low 60s. For weather anytime, go to elkhornmediagroup.com. 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
6: the assassin sentenced. I'm Jack Callahan, Fox News, for a plot to kill Scott Bessent on the day he was confirmed as Treasury Secretary.
7: U.S. District Judge Rudolph Contreras sentenced Riley Jane English, also known in court documents as Ryan Michael English, to 73 months for two counts related to the attempt to assassinate then-cabinet member nominee Scott Bessent in January 2025. English pleaded guilty in March to firearms charges, which included carrying a dangerous weapon on the grounds of the Capitol. At sentencing, the judge said English is a trans woman who has many physical and mental health issues that were made worse by drug use.
6: Fox's Tanya J. Powers reports English has already served more than a year and a half behind bars and will get credit for that time served. Trial beginning in federal court in Oakland, where several states are suing Meta for billions, claiming it intentionally made its social media platforms addictive to young people. Outside the courthouse, Mary Rohde said her child committed suicide after being targeted by a criminal on Facebook.
8: They call it spontaneous suicide. I call it what it was, the predictable outcome of a system that protects corporations instead of children.
6: Meta denies all of the charges. A day after threatening to go on the offensive, Iran has evidently lobbed ballistic missiles toward the United Arab Emirates. Both missiles fell into the Persian Gulf. Another cargo ship was struck by a projectile in the Strait of Hormuz today, but as Fox's Jonathan Savage reports,
9: in a Truth Social post, President Trump wrote, "There are no talks or conversations going on or scheduled with the Islamic Republic of Iran," this after the expiration of the 60-day negotiating period set out in June's Memorandum of Understanding. He also described the Strait of Hormuz as open and operating, asserting all water mines had been removed. Iran's deputy foreign minister called this a delusion.
6: Wall Street remains in the red. NASDAQ down 342 points. The Dow off 126. 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
6: The city of Nashville is joining a lawsuit against the federal government over restrictions on anti-terrorism grants.
13: Nashville and Davidson County, Tennessee, are signing on to a lawsuit against the U.S. Department of Homeland Security over the department withholding parts of FEMA grants due to the local government not complying with Trump administration demands to use paper ballots in elections, verify citizenship of voters, and conduct ballot audits. The grants are intended for law enforcement and anti-terrorism programs. Nashville, along with Harris and El Paso counties in Texas and Columbus, Ohio, argue the grants shouldn't be tied to those demands. Eben Brown, Fox News.
6: Minnesota's Attorney General Keith Ellison is suing Texas Governor Greg Abbott to try and compel the extradition of an Immigration and Customs Enforcement agent to stand trial for assault in the wounding of a man during the agency's immigration crackdown earlier this year in Minneapolis. More than a dozen Penn State University students have been charged in a cocaine trafficking scheme.
14: Prosecutors say the pledges of these fraternities were cutting and packaging the cocaine as part of their frat initiation as this massive drug operation stretched from Penn State all the way to New York. Now more than a dozen people have been charged, including 13 current or former Penn State students. Police say one of their dads was trying to interfere with the investigation. And it went on for nearly 2 years. Thomas Robinson from Pittsburgh and Augustino Apatello from Long Island, New York. So law enforcement says Apatello was known as the largest cocaine dealer for Penn State students. Well, according to law enforcement, they say the suppliers made drug runs to New York and brought back as much as a kilo of cocaine.
6: Fox's Alexis McAdams, in a statement, Penn State says it's horrified by the allegations. U.S. and Canadian negotiators plan to meet one more time between now and midnight when 50% tariffs are set to be imposed on billions of dollars of Canadian goods. I'm Jack Callahan. This is Fox News.
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1: Boom! Back in action for the third and final hour of Fox Across America with Jimmy Failla. A three-hour audio masterpiece sponsored by the fine folks at Prevagen, which is for your brain. I have used my brain effectively and started off every hour of today's show congratulating my wife on 20 years of marital bliss. 20 years ago today, out at a small church in Wapakoneta, Ohio, Jenny Failla married an absolute super hunk. Okay, did she?
2: You are so dumb. You are really dumb. For real.
1: No, I was like a cab driver with like gambling debt. She had an eye for talent. I don't know what to tell you. But as we get underway in this hour, no matter what you are, celebrating, not celebrating, anything along the way, you are a part of this show. We say this every day. I am not the star of the program, clearly. The star is you. Yeah, this is a very rare thing in media. Whether you're listening to me on radio or you're watching me on TV, there is no one with a more informal background in media than the one I have. And it's a regular place where you can just have an honest conversation. You don't have to be right. You can agree to disagree. It's not like the, you know, politics turned into this other thing where everybody's a fat screaming five-year-old at their birthday party. Mom! He doesn't vote the way I do. Get him out of here. We're not doing that here. We don't actually care. Okay? I mean, do I care about the future of the country? Yes. Do I take the issue seriously? Yes. Do I take myself seriously? No. I dress like an affordable male stripper most days. Maybe that's why Jenny liked me in the beginning. She's like, I could afford this. But as we get underway, it is not about my circus act. It is about the Democrats, Socialists of America. To be honest with you, the fact that we've spent a good percentage of the summer covering this, the really weird place to be, because I was at best a C-plus student, not because I was particularly dumb, I just didn't apply myself, but I knew enough about history, I knew enough about economics to know that no serious person was ever going to embrace socialism again. I mean, when you think of it this way, the highest form of insult the Democrats will utter is that you are literally Hitler. You are literally Hitler. Now, obviously, you're not literally Hitler. If you're Donald Trump and you have a daughter who converted to Judaism with your support, if you've received dozens of awards from the Jewish community, I would venture to say you have a better relationship with the Jewish community than Hitler did.
3: That's true. That is true.
1: Okay. The other distinction of note is that Hitler killed about 6 million people. Okay, Donald Trump hasn't killed anybody. He's probably killed about 6 million Big Macs. I mean,
3: that's true. That is true.
1: He loves McDonald's. He actually likes a filet of fish more than a Big Mac. People who know Trump would tell you that. But if you were going to talk about this whole literally Hitler thing, the Nazis are here, okay? The Nazis did not kill 1/1000th the amount of people that socialism has. When you think of the amount of people that have been starved to death or outright executed by their government, socialism has literally killed hundreds of millions of people.
4: When you're right, you're right, and you're right.
1: Okay, it doesn't mean, okay, they're flat out Nazis trying to create a master race and doing all of these, you know, horrific things that Hitler ascribed to. But it does mean that there are people running for office on something far more deadlier than the Nazis. And that is socialism. That is communism. You vote your way in, you shoot your way out. But I want to play some of these clips anyway, because the people pushing this stuff have standing. Why do they have standing? Because there's a lot of fundraisers throwing weight behind them.
5: Money, money, money, money, money, money, money.
1: Okay, in politics, whoever has the money has the momentum. And right now, the Democratic Socialists have a gazillion dollars because foreign interests who don't like America are propping up all of their candidates. The actual mainstream Democratic Party, which is way behind in fundraising right now, is embracing these nutbags because they just want their money.
6: It costs a lot of money to run for political office.
1: So they're doing this whole, well, it's a big tent. We need new ideas. We're trying to grow the party. But the reality is, some of these new ideas are abolish prisons, get rid of the Senate. Okay, here is Ashiq Sadiq, co-chair of the Democrat Socialists of America, explaining how abolishing the Senate would work. Clip 14.
7: What does it mean to when you say you want to abolish the Senate? Ashiq, Megan, you responded this. So Ashiq, what does that mean?
8: We ultimately want to replace the two-party system with a multi-party democracy, something like a parliamentary system that exists in many other countries. So abolishing the Senate is not something we could snap our fingers and do next year or in a few years, but we want to expand democracy so that we have a much more representative, something like the House of Representatives.
9: What? Such an idiot. This is pretty much the worst video ever made.
1: They don't actually have a plan. These are spoiled rich kids who just want to break stuff. There's no actual plan. We just want like a parliament, like a representative, kind of like the House of Representatives. Okay, meaning you want what we have now. You just want to be in charge of the whole freaking thing with no dissent. That's what they're telling you. Like anytime the Democrats say, we want to stack the Supreme Court. You know, you could stack the Supreme Court right now. Like literally today, you could start stacking the Supreme Court. But they don't want to do that right now. Why? Because they're not the ones in control.
10: That is correct.
1: That's what it comes back to. But I want to play you more of this stuff because this is straight nutbags. Here is Oliver Larkin, another DSA candidate in Florida, telling you that we don't need ICE to keep the community safe. You know, the guys that are tasked with getting the murderers and the rapists and the pedophiles in this country illegally? We don't need them. Here it is, clip 15.
11: What it does is endangers us. We do not need ICE to keep our communities safe. The United States was able to operate for over two centuries without a militarized immigration enforcement system.
1: Oh, good God. You know who used ICE? Under their old moniker, they were just under Customs and Border Patrol just the same. They've had this unit forever. They just renamed them. They're doing the same job now that Barack Obama was making him do back when he was president. Here's Obama running for president, by the way. I played this clip yesterday. Obama, if he were to say this today, he would be considered a far-right extremist. He would be considered they would not be calling Barack Obama our first black president if he ran today with this border policy you're about to hear. They'd be calling him a half white guy. They'd be going, that half white guy, okay? Because if you don't hold the same views that they have, it's not about your identity. It's about how you vote. Think of Caitlyn Jenner. Caitlyn Jenner is the face of the trans movement. She mainstreamed the trans movement by transitioning from Bruce to Caitlyn, going on the cover of Vanity Fair, getting an ESPN Courage Award, and being the most prominent face in the media for about 6 months. Until she told people she was a Republican, at which point the Democrats were like,
12: get her out. Get her out of here.
1: And she was thrown out of the movement that she mainstreamed. Because it's not about how you identify. It's about how you vote. Okay, but here's Barack Obama back when he was running for president talking about very vigorous enforcement of border laws. Clip 25.
13: One of the central components of immigration reform is enforcement. And this bill contains a number of important provisions to beef up border security. But that's not enough. Real enforcement also means drying up the pool of jobs that encourages illegal immigration. And that can only happen if employers don't hire illegal workers. Unfortunately, our current employer enforcement system does little to nothing to deter illegal immigrants from finding work.
1: Now, listen, okay, back then everything he said was accurate. We need to ramp up border security. We need to crack down on any company that hires an illegal. Do you know what the Democrats are doing now? They're giving them all truck driver licenses. And they're saying you're the bad guy if you want to get to the bottom of this. It's the same thing with voting right now because they're desperate because they can't sell their ideas. Here's something about politics nobody's telling you, okay? You're not hearing this enough. The reforms that were made to USAID and a lot of these fraud arrests that are going down right now, they're crushing mainstream Democrat fundraising efforts because a lot of their money was coming their way through NGOs, meaning the Democrats would go out and they'd throw $2 billion into it's called a non-government organization. And that job was to, you know, solve hunger in the Sudan or whatever the case may be. So here's $5 billion. But lo and behold, a lot of that money would come back to the Democrats in campaign donations through third-party straw accounts. No different than how all of this USAID money for other, you know, efforts and initiatives came their way. One of the reasons they're fighting against the prosecution of Somali fraud so much is a lot of those Somalis that were committing the fraud were turning around and donating some of the money to the Democrats who were in power.
14: This is politics as usual.
1: And they don't want to be linked to any of that. So the Democrats are having this really bad problem with fundraising because USAID was also propping up most of the liberal media outlets around the world. Think of how many places, the NPRs of the world, the Politicos of the world, how many liberal-leaning places suddenly were doing this desperate plea for cash and GoFundMes after USAID got cut because they were being entirely propped up by your tax dollars, whether you agreed with them or not. Does anything in government do that for the right-wing media outlets over there?
14: Not even close.
1: Not even a little. So the Democrats are in a really tough spot, and that's why they're going to every measure they can. Black people are too stupid to get voter ID. Women don't know how to get voter ID. Come on, married women, how the hell are they going to get voter ID? They're doing all that stuff. We're not going to turn over the voter rolls. Okay, you've got at least 600,000 people that we know of who are legally registered to vote in this country. Todd Blanche is trying to get his hands on that. Blue states are suing him to deny him access. And the truth is, the Democrats, they can't sell any of their policy ideas. They're not that popular. Like, if you look at the debate in, you know, governance, Trump won the border. It was an 80-20 issue. Barring biological men from competing against women, 80-20 issue. Okay, cutting taxes, 80-20 issue. All that deregulation, 80-20. But the Democrats still hold on to these positions. Why? Because the people who agree with those positions continue to fund the party. They're in a really desperate spot. So much so that here is Todd Blanche on Meet the Press explaining how blue states are denying the United States Attorney General access to the voter rolls. Clip 29.
15: They say states dictate how elections are run, not the federal government. Is it time for the DOJ to drop this fight, and will you do it?
16: Well, just, I mean, we're relying on a statute, a statute passed by Congress that allows us in the right circumstances to review and get those voter rolls. And so, yes, we're not going to stop doing what I think every American should expect us to do, which is make sure that we have elections that are fair. And as that relates to the Department of

0: possibility?
1: Of course. Yes, absolutely. It's a possibility. Election integrity is something that President Trump ran on and the American people elected him. It's something that every American should care about. And so the idea that the Department of Justice is trying to investigate issues around elections to make sure they're fair and make sure they're conducted the right way is not something that we should be running away from. That's something we should be running right towards.
2: Okay, and he's spot on right. This is the one thing you need to understand. Okay, if you are in the democracy business, okay, as we are, you understand we're not on a sustainable path right now where everybody keeps telling you elections are being stolen. So if we made a massive effort to fortify election integrity in this country, it would help. But the Democrats say you can't have voter ID. You can't investigate the voter rolls. Think of the election as an Olympic sport. If there was an Olympic country fighting this hard against drug testing, no, it's racist. It's unfair. It's not right. You're just going after brown people. You'd assume everybody in that country was cheating in the Olympics. Okay, what is the difference between an Olympic pole vault and the, you know, the freaking midterm elections? You know, when it comes to that sort of defense, there really is none. You know, politics doesn't change the standing of that type of premise. No, we can't have election integrity. We can't have voter ID. That'll block people from voting. And they're trying to do it under the grounds that people are just stupid and they don't know how. Okay, guys, here's a pro tip. If you truly, really believed someone was too stupid to get an ID in 2026, they shouldn't be voting in the first place.
3: He knows what he's talking about.
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13: Take a pause.
14: Montana wildlife officials are asking people to break with the tradition this summer, huckleberry picking in the wild. The woman known as the Western Montana Wild Forager, River Shannon Aloya, says it's slim pickings.
15: These plants are severely damaged. We had continuous cold snaps in the spring.
14: Bears are big huckleberry fans, and since there are so few berries, bears and people wind up in the same spots trying to pick them. Jamie Jonkel works for Montana's Fish, Wildlife, and Parks Department and says there have been lots of berry picking bear encounters.
16: You know, the bears are trying to feed on the berries. The people are hiking and biking and living, you know, right in where the berries are. So, yeah, it's been an interesting year.
14: Grizzly bears especially can be downright pigs when it comes

0: comes to huckleberries, they reportedly eat up to 200,000 a day in the summer. Take pause. Jill Nato, Fox News.
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0: There it is, Fox Across America with Jimmy Failla. We got some well-wishers on the line. Wally down in St. Petersburg Beach, Florida. Wally!
1: Jimmy, big time. Congratulations on 20 years. And also for you finding the Mother Teresa of Ohio.
0: Jenny Failla, she's overrated, Wally. I told the president the same thing. Trump was like, your wife, she's something else. I'm like, come on, man. I'm carrying this team. But no, Jenny is a good egg and definitely... Definitely, like, I know I've said this on the show before, I am actually a better human being because I know her. If I didn't know her, I'd be like the 20-year-old version of me, which was a great guy to hang out with. Like, now I'll just smoke a cigar and tell you stories, but 20-year-old me, we would have made the stories. You know what I'm saying?
1: Well, then it might not be a 21-year-old Jimmy Failla if it wasn't for Jimmy.
0: Yeah, no question. I was a wild child. On either end of the spectrum, because I'm actually like my most normal friend now. Even though I have, you know, maybe interesting jobs, but I'm a pretty normal dude. I smoke cigars and watch the Yankees. I play wiffle ball with my kid. But I've been on the most boring side of this, and absolutely, I was a population control device before Jenny came along. So thank you for recognizing the impact. Wow. Is everything else good down there?
1: It's great. I do have one question on it. Does it really help? It's kind of, you guys have the old style relationship and marriage where you start out poor. And if you can make it through that and have fun doing that, then everything else is gravy.
0: Yeah, oh yeah, no question. And that, we believe me, we Jenny made homemade diapers, man. Like, we had cloth diapers because it was cheaper than buying real diapers. So yeah, I have been on every end of this, but I never had any idea how good or bad I was doing because I was just too busy enjoying it, man. We've had a lot of fun. And I did not know that I was criminally probably broke from like 07 to like, I don't know, 2019. I was having a good time. I got nothing to say. So I think that still is the magic thing, the thing. You know, for everybody listening out there, you can't base happiness on like some type of long-term goal or career outcome. It's a day-by-day thing. You know, put on a song you like, eat a sandwich you want, you know, watch a movie you're into. That's all we did. We didn't know any better. So I couldn't really write a self-help book because it would just sound like I wasn't trying. But that's the key. Shouldn't try too hard. Wow, great analysis. I'll say something nice to Jenny, for I know she's a big fan of yours.
1: All right, have a good one. And just like I said, congratulations.
0: Oh, thank you.
1: I'm always happy when good people have good things happen.
0: Plus me and Jenny. I'm kidding. Take care. The great Wally. I've met Wally at a couple of stand-up shows. A great dude. You know, the whole thing about Jenny is because of this show and TV. Like, she has like a bigger presence now around the country. But not so big that I have to pay her for any of this. I am still exploiting this labor like a Nike sweatshop of radio and television.
2: You ought to be ashamed of yourself.
0: I ought to be, but I'm not gonna be. She's ratings gold, and she's a good tax write-off.
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4: News. I'm John Saucier. At least seven people have died in Indiana after damaging winds and massive flooding swept through the state. Governor Mike Braun tells Fox Weather this damage is historic.
5: Generally, we're tornado prone. It's going to impact a few counties concentrated in the damage. This was more like a hurricane hitting with hurricane type flooding and rainfall.
4: Tens of thousands of people in Indiana still reportedly without power. Tech company OpenAI out with a new version of its flagship chatbot trying to get teenage users involved. The head of youth and families at OpenAI, Lauren Jones, describing ChatGPT for teens as a dedicated learning experience.
6: 9 of 10 teens are using ChatGPT for learning. Mm-hmm. Our goal is for this to be an incredible learning tool for teenagers, and that's what you see with this launch.
4: Her comments there on the Fox News channel. There are tech companies like OpenAI and Meta facing lawsuits. 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
8: I'm Dan Tessman with your Walla Walla Valley weather. A red flag warning is in effect until 10 p.m. tonight. Meantime, sunny and warm this afternoon. It will also be breezy. Winds could gust as high as 20 miles per hour. Expect a high near 94. Tonight, mostly clear with calm wind. Expect a low around 62. And tomorrow, patchy smoke before 11 a.m. Otherwise, sunny and warm along with calm wind. Expect a high near 93. 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

0: is Fox Across America with Jimmy Failla on a day where we are celebrating 20 years of marital bliss. It is only right to bring in a man who married his high school sweetheart. What did I say on TV? And she's going to graduate next year. None of that is true. The man who hosts an entire empire of business television, Brian Brenberg, making a surprise appearance on the show. Mikey, I thought you were messing with me. Get on the mic. I had Brenberg. I want you to know this. Because it's a big deal whenever you're on. I always go meet you outside before the show. We catch up for 5 minutes. We usually get into the studio late. You said to me, you're like, I don't know, Brenberg is going to come talk about Mickey Mantle. Is there a Mickey Mantle story? Like, what is going on?
1: There's always one.
0: Is that just your opinion of how these interviews go, Mikey? Is that what you were telling me?
2: No, it's an inside joke with me and Josh.
0: Oh, is that we always wind up talking about Mickey Mantle?
2: Sort of.
0: Okay, good. Well, is it a tellable inside joke? Because the other day we got in the middle of a story on the air, Brenberg, about a cat fight between two girls we know. And I was halfway to telling it before they had to dive on the dumb button and be like, you probably shouldn't tell this on the air. So we're going to clean it up in honor of your appearance.
1: Dude, but I mean, I'm sure you've talked about this a lot already, but this is the day. This is the 20-year anniversary. This is it today.
0: Yes, today.
1: That's amazing. I recall liking a post about that this
0: morning.
1: Thank you.
0: So if you want
1: to... I mean, there's no length I would go to, right, to just tell you how much I care about this. 20 years, man.
0: Yes, if you want to celebrate with us tonight, head out to the Dairy Queen on Route 109.
1: That sounds like the way we did.
0: Head out to the White Castle on Route 110 in Farmingdale. Now, nothing fancy.
1: It's the right thing to do, though, because my guess is when you guys met, it was a modest situation, right? I mean, you probably weren't, I don't know. I mean, Jimmy Failla, who knows? You probably talked your way into a steak at Delmonico's or something. But
0: do you know what we're doing? I met her in Cleveland at Hilarity's Comedy Club. So it was her birthday is when I met her. It was December 11, 2003. So back in that day and age, because, you know, the world, this is still like pre-social media in 03. So there were still sort of regional identities. Like, she had a lot of chain restaurants I'd never heard of in Cleveland. So that became very exciting. Like a Fazoli's. It's like an Italian place. Like a spaghetti factory or something. A thing you didn't have here in New York.
1: The old spaghetti factory. Yeah. We had one of those.
0: Schlotzky's Deli.
1: There's
0: a lot of chains I'd never been to. The Fox and the Hound in Cleveland is great. Are you kidding me? So I, when would go out to visit Jenny, that's what we would eat. We would eat at like local chain establishments that were phenomenal. And Jenny bartended at a Longhorn Steakhouse.
1: Oh, no kidding.
0: In Strongsville. Now, they've made their way around the country.
1: Yeah.
0: There's a Longhorn here now.
1: Yeah.
0: In fact, I went on a double date with a couple, unbeknownst to me there, like 3 months ago. Her parents were in town, and like we were waiting in line for a table, and I got like, hey, it's the guy from The Thing. Where are you? We'll sit with you. Now I'm like, I don't know if the guy from The Thing wanted to share a table. The next thing you know, the guy from The Thing is sharing a table. The guy's ripping bread off, you know, and feeding it to me like I'm a duck in a pond. It's the problem. But we're talking to Brian Brenberg.
1: Well, it's great stuff, man. Congratulations. It's a big deal.
0: Thank you.
1: This day and age, it's a big deal.
0: Yeah, I mean, and if you did this in Hollywood years, we're actually together 416
1: years.
0: That's
1: amazing.
0: You know, if you did it like dog years, you know what I'm saying?
1: No, I hear you.
0: 20 in, getting ready to kick a kid out to college next week. Lincoln's heading up to Cleveland.
1: What a big week, man. How are you processing all this? You got 20 years of marriage. You got your son going off to college. You know, I mean, I don't know how many bottles have you drained each night? You
0: the
1: know,
0: thing
1: trying
0: about
1: to...
0: showbiz is I'm so dead on the inside. Like, these are just a series of posts that mean a lot more to the people reading them than the people posting them.
1: So dead on the inside.
0: Bill Hicks had a line. I think I told you this was the late, great Bill Hicks. He's like, folks, he used to open a show by going, folks, I've been doing stand-up comedy on the road for 22 years. So if you could just bear with me while I plaster on a fit. That should be the opener of every show.
1: Oh,
0: folks, I've been doing talk radio. I'm kidding. Brian Brenberg's in the studio. Jenny and I married 20 years. I got to get her steak tonight. Lincoln doesn't want to come, by the way, because he has all of his friends are like leaving for college.
1: Yes. Yeah.
0: You know what I realize? Like, what a soft generation of kids and parents we are, because I'm watching him and his friends leave for college and I'm genuinely sad. And, you know, they're going their separate ways for a while. They'll get back and get drunk on Thanksgiving Eve or whatever. But, like, I was specifically sitting at his graduation going, there was generations of people who were at high school graduation knowing their kids were getting their head shaved and going to Vietnam the next day.
1: Totally.
0: We're really lucky in that way. That's why a lot of what I talk about on the show is about this lack of perspective.
1: Mm.
0: There's so many people bashing American life right now. They're just privileged idiots.
1: Yes.
0: Have we ever had it better in theory? The conveniences of modern life than right now.
1: Well, that's the problem. When you have it really good, is the only time in life when you can espouse such stupid ideas.
0: Yes.
1: Right? You can't be this dumb if you're living hand to mouth.
0: Yes.
1: Right? You can't be this dumb if your back's against the wall. You can't be this dumb if you don't know where you're going to. But if you got everything, the only thing you don't have is the stupid stuff that doesn't make life work. So you go out and you find it.
0: Like, I get
1: this. How am I going to be different? Everybody's got everything. I know. I'll be really, really, really stupid.
0: We're going to empty the prisons. It's going to be great. Everybody's going to love it.
1: Only from this vantage point in life could you do that kind of thing.
0: But you know what? You got to look at it. The Democrats need to frame this better. If you ran it through the lens of, like, fitness, and you said, listen, think of how many steps you'd have on your Fitbits if we emptied the prisons. Think of how much jogging every American would get in. Dare I say sprinting. Every American, if they have the empty Rikers Island right now, you and I are going to look like, you know, those marathon
1: there
0: people,
1: you go,
0: skinny
1: right?
0: Kenyans.
1: No, I mean, well, you don't need the GLP-1s. You don't need Ozempic. You're going to be running for your life. You're going to be in great shape.
0: That's who's going to stop the socialists. It's going to be the pharmaceuticals. They're going to be like, no, if they start starving people, we don't make any Ozempic money. This is no good. This is an interesting way of framing things since we're doing this, okay? Talking about this idiot Luigi Mangione, and we all know the story and blah, blah, blah.
1: Mm.
0: But there was a poll that was read to me today. I was doing morning radio on WOR here in New York, and it was about how 40% of Democrats believe that Luigi Mangione was justified in shooting this healthcare CEO because of the cost of healthcare.
1: Right.
0: But isn't that, as a Democrat specifically, knowing you unanimously passed Obamacare, like, shouldn't he have to be asked about the failure of Obamacare?
1: Yeah.
0: Like, if prices are so high that the party that passed it is okay with killing CEOs of healthcare companies, is that the ultimate admission of failure?
1: You would step back and say, gosh, did we help cause the thing that we think justifies murder?
0: Maybe we did.
1: But that's the beauty of, again, like, having it so good that you're still going to eat tomorrow even if you don't connect any dots.
0: Nothing.
1: There's going to be food right there for you, right? And you don't even get that. So you just forget about connecting dots in your life.
0: Yep.
1: You have to be, I'm not trying to make this about Pee Wee Herman, but like the whole goal of raising a kid going off to college is that they can connect dots in life, right? You make decisions because you can connect things.
0: And knitting, and knitting.
1: What is all my comments?
0: And knitting! Pee Wee! I was at the Alamo this weekend. I'm on a good Pee Wee tear. The Cabazon Dinosaurs, the Alamo.
1: Yes.
0: We had Francis called in last week, our buddy Mark Holton.
1: Oh, he did.
0: Put down a cigar.
1: Oh,
0: we're going to have to call into the radio show.
1: On.
0: Actually, I don't know if he put down a cigar.
1: He sure called in.
0: But yes, it's true. And one thing, I kind of led the show today talking about how I've been married 20 years. And if you ever have to be the head of a household and live for people's lives beyond your own,
1: mm-hmm.
0: it automatically disqualifies those things like socialism
1: totally.
0: That are so self-destructive.
1: You know, yep.
0: And it's amazing because it's only popular. There's a stat today. So the DSA of New York is 80% white because it's rich white kids. And a lot of them, okay, because they started to fancy victimhood as a form of currency. If you're a rich white kid, you've had no standing for a while now in political circles. But if you say the system is oppressive, then you all automatically become victims again.
1: Yes.
0: And they're kind of hanging their hat on this now. So it's like, in a way, I think it also appeals to, like, they're like, all right, well, I was going to transition my daughter, but now I can just say that capitalism is bad and I can get the points that way.
1: It's less severe to do it that way.
0: It's a little cheaper. It's all dumb. But, I mean, that's the perspective I've gained in 20 years, is that we're still living in a country of self-reliance, now more so than ever. And they're selling a really defeatist message. But,
1: yes.
0: You know, really not listening to it. Most of the minorities migrating to this country are coming here to work and make money.
1: Yeah.
0: You know? Some of them are doing it without the ability to read or write our language, and they get right behind the wheel of a truck. They're that committed.
1: We may want to hold off on that a little bit. Not so fast, guys.
0: All right. Pump the brakes here, literally. Let's literally pump the brakes.
1: Yeah, because they're looking at it like, wait, you all have the good things, and you want the bad things, and you're kind of saying, so we can take the good. We'll take the good things,
0: yeah,
1: then. Like,
0: we'll
1: if you don't want them, we'll take them, you know?
0: Are and you going like, to finish
1: come on.
0: That?
1: Yeah.
0: It's capitalism. Are you done with that capitalism over there? We'll take it. We'll take it right now.
1: Totally.
0: And that's what no one gets. And you know what's funny? I keep saying this. Every single person, if it's a podcaster, if it's a Twitter influencer, if it's an Instagram person, every single person pushing socialism is doing so on a device that was made by a capitalist.
1: Oh, yeah.
0: There's not a single solitary thing out there that socialism has created other than abs. A lot of people get abs in late stage socialism. Again, back to the whole starvation thing.
1: Yeah, okay.
0: You know, 6 minute abs, right. You know, has nothing on socialism. What was the thing? It's something about Mary where it's like 5 minute abs.
1: Yeah.
0: He's like, no. He's like, you know, 8 minute abs. He's like, 6 minute abs. You remember this?
3: Yes. Step into my office.
4: Why?
3: Because you're fired.
0: Because he doesn't understand the concept. That's the funniest thing. But yeah, that's what I think. I think it's a lack of perspective. How long are you guys married? It's 20 plus?
1: 26 this year.
0: Wow.
1: Yeah.
0: You guys got married young. So I got married. I'm 49. So I got married when I was 29, if that makes sense, right? And I met Jenny like a little right around then. That makes sense. Yeah, blah, blah. Yeah, true.
1: Yeah?
0: Yeah.
1: We were married at 20.
0: Mm-hmm.
1: We got married the same day as, speaking of Hollywood marriages, Jennifer Aniston and Brad Pitt.
0: Whoa.
1: Same day.
0: Whoa.
1: And our goal was to outlast them.
0: Whoa.
1: And I think it took 4 years.
0: Well, this is where it gets rocky. There are reports that they're back together.
1: You know,
0: how does that change things?
1: So this is like my least interesting area of life ever, Hollywood stuff. But I will say, that seemed always to me to be the right couple.
0: Really? Brad and Jen?
1: Yes.
0: More than like the Angelina who was just adopting Namibian kids like souvenirs?
1: No, I'm not doing that. That's not Brad Pitt.
0: It's not.
1: Okay, it's not Brad. Like if you grew up in the 90s and you remember 90s Jennifer Aniston and Brad Pitt, that was the apex couple
0: that was your couple
1: in
0: wow.
1: the world, right? Yeah. I mean, wasn't it? Those two together was like everything in the 90s is coming together.
0: Yeah, I mean, in the 90s, I would say yes. If you're talking about power couples, probably them and OJ and Nicole, obviously, just because I mean, by press coverage, if we're measuring this by press coverage,
5: depending on your dimension of how you measure this.
0: Listen, in this day and age where all people want is clicks, OJ and Nicole are actually the
1: romantic
0: story of the century.
1: They made it up, not click more. That's right.
0: Someone is probably going to make in like 5 years one of those Netflix, you know, reboots of their marriage. And, you know, I know, not good. But we're talking to Brian Brenberg about a lot of things of zero consequence to you because that's what we do. He was promised a Mickey Mantle story. Jill, so when Johnny Damon was on the show 2 weeks ago, do you remember we had that glorious night out with Jill Martin, Billy Martin's wife?
1: Yes.
0: Well, we hung out with her the other night in Langan's after we taped the show. It was Yankees Old Timers weekend, and they went to that Yankee dinner that they have.
1: Mm.
0: I think it was at Monterey, the steakhouse on the east side. So he was there with all the Yankees, current and former Yankees. It's the big Old Timers dinner Friday night, and then he wanted to meet up afterwards. So he went from our taping to that dinner back to meet up. On the phone, I said, when he called me, he's like, where are you guys? I said, you know, we're going to find a place. Do you want to go get recognized? Like, oh my God, you're on the Yankees. You want to be left the F alone? He said, I want to be left the F alone.
1: Mm.
0: So he brought his armada of Yankees to Langan's next door to Fox.
1: Right.
0: I told you this. We were the only people in there. But apparently some of the ball players he was with did not want to be left alone. They looked around. There were no women. They left immediately. Immediately.
1: Oh,
0: but the rest of them hung out, one of which was Jill Martin, and hung
1: awesome.
0: Out till 2 a.m. and, as she's wont to do, tells all of her Mickey Mantle
1: Gosh,
0: stories. He was the best man.
1: Man, I want to hear some of those.
0: Yes, because what's amazing about these people that you have access to from time to time is they actually, back to your story about connecting dots, they can bring these people to life.
1: Yeah.
0: You know what I mean? Mickey Mantle was the best man at her wedding.
1: Imagine, that's so wild.
0: Imagine that. Okay. And she regrets it to this day because it was an open bar.
1: She's still paying. Did he know he was at the wedding? At what point did he realize he was at a wedding?
0: But she chatted all night. She was great. And I love, it's my favorite part. I always tell you this about going on the road is everybody listening right now, you're within 100 miles of something where the most amazing thing that's ever happened in this country was either born, invented, worked out. And you can go see this stuff.
1: Yep.
0: That's why I'm always at like a Chuck Berry's house. And we talked about Mickey Mantle. Whenever I'm on the road, I send you pictures. I was at the Commerce, Oklahoma, where the Mick is from, and the barn where he learned to hit a baseball. And there was a guy playing wiffle ball with his kid when I pulled up who literally drove there.
1: That makes me so happy.
0: Oh, I know. It's so great. And what sucks about it is it's far enough off the beaten path that you can't buy it like the Motown Museum and turn it into a tourist attraction. But in a perfect world, you would, because if people could see what's so inspiring about these places is, so you go to Commerce, Oklahoma, you see Mickey Mantle's little house there, okay, on South Quincy Street, whatever we're talking about here, okay, and his little fallen down dilapidated barn next door. But he is probably one of the five most iconic Americans of the last century.
1: Yeah.
0: He's the reason we have sports memorabilia.
1: Right.
0: And there's no way you can connect that barn to that level of fame. But the dot is connected by America.
1: Right.
0: And no one has that conversation.
1: Dude,
0: tear it down.
1: Every white DSA kid in America should have to go to Commerce, Oklahoma.
0: Yes, they should.
1: And learn the story of Mickey Mantle and see that shed.
0: Thank you. And then they should stop by this Superfund site where his dad was a miner so they can grow web feet and then let him swim back to New York. More Brian Prenberg. Don't go away.
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0: Bottom of the ninth on Fox Across America, Brian Brenberg. Doing a double dip. Ernie Banks. We're playing two.
1: There we go.
0: We've got a well-wisher from Cleveland, Ohio. It's where I met Jenny. Judy is on the line. Fan favorite on this show. Judy!
12: Hey, it's your girlfriend, Judy, from Cleveland.
0: Yes,
12: listen,
0: it is.
12: Perfect date. Perfect date. It's too late for it. Damn it. But you could have flew to Cleveland, went to Cozumel for two margaritas, crossed the street, went for a steak dinner at the Old Brown Derby, which is now Harry's.
0: Yep.
12: Then you cross the street back again and go to the Cloverleaf Bowling Alley, where you bowl a couple games.
0: Okay.
12: Then you go to the Red Roof Inn. That's Do good. Not bring Tom Holman or the Blue Light, okay? But
0: Judy,
12: you're going to go have a hot night at the Red Roof Inn.
0: Judy.
12: That's it. That's it, Brian.
0: I love all of this.
1: The Red Roof Inn.
0: Brian loves it too, Judy.
1: Do not bring a blue light.
12: I love both you guys. And you know what? You could do it tonight. Just put on my boy, Paul. Tomorrow, Paul Burrell.
0: Okay.
12: Ooh, boy, that's the guy I'd take the Red Roof Inn.
0: Judy likes a man in uniform.
12: I'm only 79, so but I'll still go.
0: And you know, and you like Paul. You like Paul because then you don't have to bring your own. You don't have to bring your own handcuffs if you bring Paul Morrow.
12: Right. I love Paul.
0: Judy,
12: bring the fluffy. You know, I'm old arthritis. Bring the ones with the fluffy stuff on the wrist.
0: We're all the same age, laying down, Judy. We'll see you in the mirrored ceiling, okay, sister? Thank you, baby. The great Judy in Cleveland, Ohio.
1: Oh, my gosh. I'm glad I was here for that.
0: The last time she was on, someone called in after her and was like, do you have her number? I'm not even kidding. Because she's frisky. So the last time we had Judy on, Lincoln was getting ready to graduate high school. And I was soliciting advice from callers. And Judy's like, Lincoln, you're going to need good hands to take care of a woman. I was like, Judy, what's even happening here? This guy's, you know. Holy hell.
1: I love Judy's got the ability to like hatch a plan, you can tell, in like 45 seconds.
0: Do you
1: want to
0: know the only knock on her plan? I loved everything she said. That plan starts out with us drinking, but we then had to cross the street like five times.
1: I know.
0: Judy, you're going to get somebody.
1: I'm dead like the third time I cross the street.
0: Judy,
1: it's over.
0: Say, go have two margaritas, cross the street. You go bowl and have a couple of beers, cross the street. You go have a steak, cross the street. You go to the Red Roof Inn. Jenny, no one is making the Red Roof Inn, Judy. The lesson here was I married the right Ohio girl.
1: Oh, there you go.
0: Brenberg, great to see you.
1: Yeah, man.
0: Happy anniversary, Jenny Fallon. We'll see you back here tomorrow. I'm going to White Castle. I'll be back.
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18: Good morning, I'm Doug Donahoe with your Walla Walla Valley weather. There's a red flag warning in effect today due to gusty winds and low humidity creating critical fire weather conditions. Winds could gust as high as 20 miles an hour. Otherwise, it'll be sunny and hot today with temperatures near 94. Mostly clear tonight with overnight temperatures in the low 60s. For weather anytime, go to elkhornmediagroup.com. 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
21: Open up
2: opening statements underway in the Meta trial. I'm Jack Callahan, Fox News. The company accused of intentionally addicting young people to its platforms.
21: Megan O'Neill, a deputy California attorney general, telling an Oakland jury Meta deliberately designed its features to hook young users in, harvest their data, then hide the truth from the public. California, Colorado, Kentucky, and New Jersey are leading a group of 29 states accusing Meta of harming users' mental health and collecting minors' data without parental consent, violating federal law.
22: We're here to say enough is enough, and it's time for transparency and accountability.
21: Lennon Torres of the advocacy group Heat Initiative joining parents outside the courthouse. Meta says it strongly disagrees with the allegation.
2: Fox's Kristen Goodwin. More testimony today in the trial of Lindsay Clancy, accused of strangling her three young children in their Massachusetts home. Her attorney says during a postpartum break with reality.
23: This morning, her lawyer leaned heavily on the testimony from Lindsay Clancy's former mother-in-law, Susan Clancy, who testified that Lindsay loved her children but was struggling postpartum and, quote, begging for help. The prosecution, though, says Lindsay was sane and not suffering from postpartum psychosis.
2: Fox's Brian Yenna says the defense says Clancy was prescribed nearly three dozen different medications. A would-be assassin has been sentenced to 6 years in federal prison after a guilty plea for a plot to kill Treasury Secretary Scott Bessent on the day he was confirmed to that job. Ryan Michael English, who identifies as a woman named Riley, apparently had second thoughts and surrendered to Capitol Police, handing over a knife and makeshift firebombs. The search for two workers missing after explosions and fire at a recycling plant in Toledo, Ohio this morning has ended with the discovery of their bodies. Cause of the blasts under investigation. An hour before the close, Wall Street still in the red. NASDAQ down more than 350 points. 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
2: There are new details in the death of actress Hayden Panettiere as Greenville, South Carolina police released their incident report.
27: It started as an EMS call for an unresponsive person. Paramedics and firefighters performed CPR and other life-saving methods for what the officer describes as an extended period of time before calling in an official time of death. Afterwards, they escorted Brian Hickerson, Hayden's reportedly on-again, off-again boyfriend, out of the room with his brother Zach. Brian did not become emotional until EMS declared her officially deceased. The officer adds, Brian also showed me the bag of medication Hayden is currently on. The list of medications is redacted from the publicly released incident report.
2: Fox's Jonathan Sari. President Trump says the U.S. has no talks planned with Iran, but insists the Strait of Hormuz is open, despite a reported strike on a vessel in the strait today and Iranian missiles lobbed at the United Arab Emirates that instead splashed into the Persian Gulf. A man found not guilty of murder by reason of insanity has fled the country while on a weekend pass from an institution.
28: His name is Abdullahi Tashpulazoda, and he was accused of murdering his landlord in 2019. Now, he was not convicted because a jury found him not guilty by reason of insanity. He was committed to a mental health facility in Northern Virginia in 2022. In June of this year, a judge stipulated that he should not be released from custody or hospitalization without further order from the court. But there's a Virginia law that allows mental health facilities in the Commonwealth to grant people who are committed permission to leave a facility without an escort on a day or a 48-hour weekend pass. He was allowed to leave on July 6th, about a month ago, on a 48-hour weekend pass. He never came back to the hospital. He boarded a flight at Dulles Airport, flew to Istanbul, then flew on to Tajikistan.
2: Fox's David Spunt, and I'm Jack Callahan. This is Fox News. We'll be right back.
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8: 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Filling in for Guy Benson, here's Rich Zeoli.
9: Big explosive story about Congressman, former Congressman Eric Swalwell and Fang Fang. Turns out he did in fact sleep with a Chinese spy and she was pouring illegal money into his account. Welcome to the Guy Benson Show. It is Rich Zeoli with you again today. Great to be here. Thank you for being here. This is really explosive stuff. And if you remember, Swalwell lied over and over again, saying that he didn't know, he had nothing to do with it, he was wrong, he was a target, he tried to say, of Donald Trump and his FBI. Except the investigations into Fang Fang actually go into the FBI when Barack Obama was president and not Donald Trump, except for that. She solicited illegal campaign donations for Eric Swalwell. She brought people to meet him and she loaded his congressional office with Chinese spy interns, because those interns were from China, and you know that they're not there just to, you know, lick stamps and envelopes. They're there to get information and bring it back to the Chinese Communist Party. So here's what we know. We know that Fang Fang was working with the Chinese Communist Party, and she was, in fact, a spy. This is a big deal because Eric Swalwell was on the House Intelligence Committee. One thing you can't do if you're on the House Intelligence Committee is sleep with a Chinese spy. That's a big no-no. That's a very big no-no. But in addition to that, you have to realize something. Fang Fang was also going to get information about other members of Congress as well. And the reality is, by sleeping with Swalwell, by stacking his office with interns, by funneling illegal campaign donations into his account, he was the perfect target for blackmail as a member of the House Intelligence Committee. Like, give us information or we'll expose you. We'll expose everything you've done. And that's why this was so incredibly problematic. So Eric Swalwell confessed to a prescription drug-fueled sex romp with a suspected Chinese spy, according to newly released FBI files that confirm for the first time the disgraced former congressman got physical with Beijing's purported honeypot, as the New York Times, as the New York Post put it. They had a great cover today, too, by the way. We'll talk about that in a second. Christine Fang, also known as Fang Fang, he had physical relations with her on at least two different times. And this is all because the White House Transparency Task Force has released all these files. On one occasion, Fang Fang showed up at Swalwell's apartment late one night demanding to be let in, with the Democrat admitting that the two hooked up after he had taken an Ambien, which is what his explanation was for barely remembering the tryst. Now, I've never taken Ambien. I know people who have. Ambien's no excuse, number one. And secondly, number two, he let her in, and apparently she wasn't wearing any underwear when she got to his apartment. That's apparently part of the story as well. So it wasn't like she was there to deliver him soup. She was there for relations, and Eric Swalwell was more than happy to give into the relations because Fang was very flirtatious, according to FBI interviews, going back as far as May 2015, when a former Swalwell campaign aide told the FBI she was not wearing any underwear upon arriving at his doorstep unannounced. Oofa. Swalwell, of course, as you know, ran for governor of California. That campaign crashed and burned after accusations of rape, sexual assault, multiple women coming forward. And he was interviewed by the FBI in 2015, 2014. This goes back way before Donald Trump was president. But his excuse, when the investigations came to light, his excuse was, well, you have to understand, I'm going after Donald Trump and I'm leading the impeachment, and that's why they're coming after me. No, they're coming after you because you slept with a Chinese spy, you loaded your congressional office with Chinese spy interns, and you took money from a Chinese spy. And you're a member of the House Intelligence Committee. You should have been kicked off of that committee. Nancy Pelosi, who was speaker at the time, didn't do that. In fact, she covered for Eric Swalwell. We'll get to that. But here's his one of his many lame excuses for why they were going after him. Let's do a little flashback here. Cut 15.
1: Jim, I was shocked when, you know, just over 6 years ago, I was told about this individual. And then I offered to help, and I did help. I was thanked by the FBI for my help, and that person is no longer in the country. And I was a little surprised to read about my cooperation in that story, because the story says that, you know, there was never a suspicion of wrongdoing on my part, and all I did was cooperate. And the FBI said that yesterday.
9: There was never any suspicion on my part. Oh, right. But again, he's a victim. He's the victim here in all this, kids. Cut 16.
1: But the wrongdoing here, Jim, is that at the same time this story was being leaked out is the time that I was working on impeachment on the House Intelligence and Judiciary Committees. And if this is a country where people who criticize the president are going to have law enforcement information weaponized against them, that's not a country that any of us want to live in.
9: That's not what happened. You slept with her. And she was a member of the Chinese Communist Party's Ministry of State Security. And they helped organize fundraisers for Swalwell in Las Vegas and California. She reportedly cultivated relationships with a network of rising politicians and other influencers across the United States. She also encouraged Swalwell to visit China, even extending an invitation to Swalwell's father and his family following his 2014 re-election to Congress. Now, you have to understand something here. This is a big, big no-no for anyone who's a member of Congress, but particularly somebody who's on the House Intelligence Committee, because you have access to our nation's secrets, and you're not supposed to be having relations with Chinese spies. You're not supposed to be taking their money either. You're not supposed to do those things. Those things are no's. So here's some bullet points for you. The FBI initially wanted to investigate the congressman for a bribery scheme in which he exchanged donations for Fang from her planting for her putting interns in his office, but eventually decided to narrow the case to see criminal charges against only Fang for making illegal donations to the California Democrat through various conduits. You know what that tells me? They made that decision in 2014, 2015. So if there was any political influence on the FBI, it was don't criminally charge Eric Swalwell. He's a Democrat. Barack Obama's a Democrat, and it's his FBI. So you want to talk about political influence, it would be that. It would be that they believe that he was part of a bribery scheme. He was taking donations, loading his office with Chinese spy interns, and they said, nah, we won't charge him. We'll just go after her. That's all we'll do for giving him illegal donations, which he was taking, by the way. Swalwell admitted to having sex with Fang, his staff placing Fang's interns in Congress, and not having a strong enough campaign finance system to detect the straw donations she allegedly passed through U.S. citizen conduits. So they knew all this back in 2014 and 2015. They were recruiting Fang to be a confidential informant, and they gave her a code name. Ready for this? Rusty Thumbs. That was her code name. Now, I don't know about you, but it seems to me like Fang Fang is a better name for a Chinese spy who's trying to sleep with a congressman than Rusty Thumbs, but what do I know? The FBI knew early on during the recruitment that Fang was tied to China's Ministry of State Security, which is Beijing's notorious intelligence service. The Bureau also identified her parents as MSS agents, according to justthenews.com. They knew she was raising money for Democrats in California and was willing to use sex as a means of getting ahead in the world of U.S. politics. Back in 2020, Axios, which is no way a right-wing publication, they were the first to report about her influence on U.S. politicians. They did a comprehensive investigation, and they believe that Feng Feng sought to integrate herself with local politicians throughout the San Francisco Bay Area using campaign fundraising, networking, her charisma, her romantic and sexual relationships, and Swalwell was identified as among the most significant targets of Feng. Why? Because, like I said, he was a member of the House Intelligence Committee. So when all this was coming to light, and Speaker Nancy Pelosi had access to the fact that the FBI was considering charging him, when Nancy Pelosi was asked about Eric Swalwell, and she should have, as Speaker, removed him from the Intelligence Committee, at least under the guise of doing an investigation into this, she didn't even bother doing that. This is a 2020 flashback, cut 30.
0: Well, I don't have any concern about Mr. Swalwell. There are those in the Congress who believe, and I am among them, that we should be seeing what influence the Chinese. I've been fighting them, as you know, for over 30 years in terms of their undue influence at universities in our country and the overtures they try to make to members of Congress. In terms of Mr. Swalwell, in the spring of 2015, the leadership of the House and the committee were informed that overtures from a Chinese person were being made to members of Congress. When that was made known to the members of Congress, it was over.
9: Yeah, it was not over. It was not over. And you knew, and Jonathan Turley points this out as well, Swalwell did admit to sleeping with alleged Chinese spy, may have received illegal foreign contributions, and he even brings up Bill Clinton's infamous, "I did not have sex with that woman," but he also points out that Pelosi was briefed on the FBI findings while she was Speaker, had the power to remove him from the House Intelligence Committee, didn't do that. Instead, she started to attack those who were calling for his removal. You know, if this had been a Russian spy, if this had been a Republican with a Russian spy, we would have heard nonstop investigations into this. There would have been a special counsel appointed. It would have been an all-out meltdown on Capitol Hill. Why is it a suspected Chinese spy does not raise those alarms? And the only thing I can think of is when it comes to Democrats, they love China. They do. They do. They love China. That's the same reason why they refused to go after China for the Wuhan lab. It's the same reason why they covered for China during COVID. They love China. I mean, you have Democrats out there right now dressing up as Chairman Mao and talking about how great the Chinese Communist Party is and how they want to bring some of that influence here to the United States of America. And then, of course, you have the whole diversity, equity, and inclusion policy where Swalwell was hiding around the fact that he was loading his office with Chinese interns by saying, oh, we've got a big constituency of Asians in our district, so we got to make sure that they get internships. No, he really did. That's what he used. He used that. The Asian Pacific Islander American Public Associations, which is an important constituent group in his district, and they said Feng was unique when it came to interns because Swalwell saw Feng as connected to the Asian Pacific Islander American Pacific Public Associations. And he viewed that anyone Feng put forward for an internship as coming from that organization. A significant portion of Swalwell's constituents are Chinese American, and diversity is important, they say. But I'm just pointing out, Asia's a big place. It's not just China. And Asian Pacific Islands are nothing to do with China. So I'm pointing that out, too. In other words, he was hiding around that as one of his great excuses for why his congressional office was staffed with all these Chinese interns, who you know are there doing the bidding of the Chinese Communist Party. She is herself a spy. She's bringing the interns to the office. He's saying yes, because how's he going to say no? She's got the goods on him. He slept with her. He slept with her at least on two occasions that we know of and took campaign contributions. So if you've got that kind of a thing and they can expose you and bring you down.

0: True story. That came out in the story. Bang, bang on the door, and Feng Feng came right in. That's what's going on. The only question I have is, will there be an investigation into all the Democrats who covered for him, including Nancy Pelosi and the others who ran cover for Eric Swalwell, who was sleeping with a Chinese spy, stacking his office with Chinese spy interns, and taking Chinese spy money? This is the Guy Benson Show. It's Rich Zeolian for Guy. Here we go.
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10: 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Facing a tough Milwaukee squad, the Mariners must gain momentum to keep their playoff hopes alive. The Tri-City Dust Devils host the Everett Aqua Sox tonight at 7:05 to open a six-game home series. With the second-half pennant race in the Northwest League intensifying, every home victory is vital for Tri-City's playoff hopes. Clinching this divisional matchup is essential to keeping their postseason dreams alive. The WSU women's soccer team logged the first Cougar victory of the 2026-27 athletic calendar with a dominant performance at home on Saturday. Wazoo tallied 3 second-half goals to pull away with a 4-1 victory over visiting South Florida. It's the first victory of Coach Chris Sitowicki's tenure at WSU.
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It's a big, big day with the revelations around former Congressman and House Intelligence Member Eric Swalwell and Feng Feng. And you know, it really confirms for me how the Democrats cover up for each other, and it confirms for me how they're always whining about Donald Trump, and you know, they're trying to make all these allegations around Donald Trump when it comes out that they did something wrong, like in Swalwell's case. They turn around and they go, oh, well, we're victims of Trump's weaponization. Barack Obama's FBI wanted to charge Eric Swalwell. Think about that. And they didn't. They chose not to. That, to me, tells you everything you need to know about political interference in a case. Because they had the goods on him, and they said the guy might be bribed. I mean, think about that. They looked at it, and they said, this is a guy taking money from a Chinese spy, and he may be subject to blackmail. He may be in a bribery scheme. He may be by just placing the interns in his office, maybe breaking the law, because he's doing so because of the influence of Feng Feng and the influence of the money and the influence of having sex with her. And then they decide not to do anything about it. They decide, oh, we'll just go after her for giving illegal contributions. I mean, I don't understand how anybody can think that's okay. I don't understand how anybody can think a member of the House Intelligence Committee, which has our nation's biggest secrets, and China is not our friend, we know that, and you're sitting on that committee, you're getting our nation's biggest secrets, you're sleeping with this woman, you're taking money from this woman, you're putting her interns in your office, and the only question I have is, did you ever give her information? We don't know the answer to that, because immediately they killed the investigation, and then when this all came to light again in 2020, we were all told by then Speaker Nancy Pelosi, there's no there's nothing to see here, and it all went away. And it's only coming out now because they're releasing the files. And what I'd like to see is, did Eric Swalwell ever give Feng Feng any information from the House Intelligence Committee, of which he was a member? We're dealing with our nation's biggest secrets about weapons, about our own defense posture, our enemies. And yes, I would imagine a lot of what the House Intelligence Committee talks about is the Chinese Communist Party, especially around the time that Swalwell was a member for a variety of reasons. But then even after all these allegations came out in 2020, and China's at the epicenter of COVID-19, which is shutting down our nation and shutting down the world, and we know and you know and I know it all came from a lab. And the question I have is, did they purposely go soft on China because it was China? You know, I mean, because to the point I said earlier, if this was a Russian spy, if this was a Republican with a Russian, could you imagine after 2016, it would have been nonstop Russian interference in our elections and our government and our politics. It's China. And they go, ah, no big deal. And I really do think it's because Democrats love the CCP. I'm not exaggerating. I think they really do. You got Hassan Piker, who is the biggest voice on the left right now, and he's going out there dressing up from the Chairman Mao collection, which I guess you get at Macy's. I don't know. I'm not sure. I don't know where you can find a Chairman Mao onesie these days, but he wears it. And you have these Democrat Socialists of America who are all openly talking about how great things are over in China. It's like they don't care about the human rights. They don't care about the Uyghurs. They don't care about Tiananmen Square. None of that matters to them. And they also don't care that China ultimately wants to take over the United States of America. This is why the battle over data centers and AI is so crucial. We'll talk about all that as we continue along the show here. It's a big day with lots of breaking news. But Josh Crash Hour is going to join me next. Don't go away.

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2: Fox News, I'm Tom Graham. Police say they've busted a cocaine trafficking ring that involves students at Penn State University. Fox's Alexis McAdams.
3: More than a dozen people have been charged, including 13 current or former Penn State students. According to law enforcement, they say the suppliers made drug runs to New York and brought back as much as a kilo of cocaine.
2: Investigators say that coke was then sold through off-campus fraternity houses. A federal judge sentencing a suspect convicted of attempting to assassinate Treasury Secretary Scott Bessent. Riley Jane English, also known as Ryan Michael English, to 73 months in prison.
4: At sentencing, the judge said English is a trans woman who has many physical and mental health issues that were made worse by drug use. English has already served about 20 months in prison and will get credit for that time served.
2: Fox's Tanya J. Powers, America is listening to Fox News.
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6: I'm Dan Testman with your Walla Walla Valley weather. A red flag warning is in effect until 10 p.m. tonight. Meantime, sunny and warm this afternoon. It will also be breezy. Winds could gust as high as 20 miles per hour. Expect a high near 94. Tonight, mostly clear with calm wind. Expect a low around 62. And tomorrow, patchy smoke before 11 a.m. Otherwise, sunny and warm along with calm wind. Expect a high near 93. 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
1: Indeed it is, and it's great to be with you again today. Let's do it again tomorrow, shall we? Very happy to welcome to the show Josh Krashour, Fox News Radio political analyst and editor-in-chief at Jewish Insider. He's on social media at Josh Krashour, excuse me. Josh, welcome to the show. How you doing?
2: Hey, Rich. Good to be back with you.
1: Absolutely. It's been a while since we've chatted, so I'm very excited to get one radio guy to another on board to talk politics. Talk to me about the Michigan Senate race. And did the Democrats make a huge mistake by nominating Abdul El-Sayed?
2: Well, look, they certainly made their lives harder by nominating one of the less electable nominees across the board for one of the most important Senate races in the country. And yeah, Chuck Schumer just did an interview with the Washington Post that came out this afternoon where he is now starting to hedge his bets about whether they can win Michigan. He says in the interview that they can still win the Senate majority even without winning the Michigan Senate race. So that's a really telling sign, because Michigan should have been one of their easier holds. It's a seat that Democrats have held for decades, and it's one that, I think the math is almost impossible. If they can't win the Michigan Senate race, the math means you have to win almost every one of the red state battlegrounds, Ohio, Iowa, Texas, and so on. And that map looks really hard without Michigan.
1: Yeah, I want to ask you about Texas in a second, Josh. But as speaking with Michigan for a second, black voters, they're not buying what Syed is selling, huh?
2: Well, we'll see. They weren't buying it in the primary. That was one of the weaker spots for El-Sayed against Haley Stevens, in that he got crushed in Detroit. A lot of the African-American community thinks the guy's too far to the left. They tend to vote for people who have who's more moderate and have close relationships with, and El-Sayed was not one of those candidates. And the polling, the Fox poll that came out this week, shows that El-Sayed is underperforming in the general with black voters, and that's one of the big reasons he's down by 4 points against Republican Mike Rogers. But look, the big question is, do they come home in the end? We're still a few months away from the general election. Black voters are obviously overwhelmingly Democratic voters, so the big key to El-Sayed's campaign, among others, is mobilizing and winning over the black voters in Detroit.
1: And where do Jewish voters go in this race? Because, I mean, it seems to me like they should run from this guy, but they a lot of them who are Democrats, they still vote for the Democrat.
2: Yeah, this may be the exception to the rule, though, Rich. And it's very hard. You're right. It's hard to find even the, less electable Democrats. Jewish voters tend to, overall, at least, tend to vote Democratic at 70% in the last presidential election. But El-Sayed is a bridge too far. And you look at that, if you look at the data from the primary, Haley Stevens overwhelmingly won the Jewish vote against Abdul El-Sayed. And this is a guy who, it's not just the fact that this guy is like hardcore anti-Israel. That's a big part of his political identity. But in one of the worst terrorist attacks in Michigan history this past year, where you almost had preschoolers being murdered at a synagogue, a terrorist attack where a terrorist was loyal to Hezbollah and had all kinds of weapons in his car. The comment that El-Sayed made right after that attack was, "Hurt people, hurt people." Seemingly making an excuse for the terrorist. So, I mean, that goes beyond Middle East policy. It goes beyond Israel. The fact that someone like that has not, makes a comment like that in one of the worst terror attacks in the state's history is what's really keeping even more liberal-minded Jewish voters away from El-Sayed.
1: Josh Krashour is with me, Fox News Radio political analyst, editor-in-chief at Jewish Insider. He's on social media at Josh Krashour. It seems to me like when he won and he came out that day and did his little press soiree, and he made a point of specifically mentioning Jewish voters, but also then specifically went on to trash Israel and to trash the, AIPAC and to go on. I mean, and then surrounding himself by people like Hassan Piker, it's very hard to get away from where this guy stands on Israel. And for Jewish voters, I mean, I would just think that they should run from this guy because he's so hostile. It's one thing to disagree about, the war in Iran. I mean, there's Republicans who like Israel that disagree with that. But to have such an openly hostile approach is what's so concerning here, I think.
2: Yeah, look, and you're not the only one saying that. The leading Jewish Democratic Party group is not endorsing El-Sayed. They didn't endorse Graham Platner, by the way, and right. He dropped out of the main Senate race and had the same kind of extreme views. And this guy comes out of that same same worldview. So, you know, El Sayed has a real problem winning over the Michigan Jewish community, which is pretty sizable, has a big, big vote, especially in the Detroit area. And look, I will say, just reading between the lines, when you watched El Sayed saying, Jewish people are my brothers and sisters, sounds like it's very forced, sounds very inauthentic. When you're only saying a talking point when you know you have a lot of problems winning over one of the key constituencies that you should be winning over, Democrats at least should be winning over. So you can tell that inauthenticity a mile away. This guy's only saying this because he needs to win over Jewish voters in order to win the general election. So the guy, I think there's just so many hurdles that go well beyond Israel policy. That's a big part of it. But the fact that this guy palled around with Hassan Piker throughout the whole primary campaign, he was his leading surrogate. It's a lot of these anti-American views and the fact that Piker, you know, famous for saying all kinds of extreme things, most notably America deserved 9/11. I mean, yeah. Those are the types of things that I think, it's not just Jewish voters, it's moderate voters, anyone who cares about national security. A lot of people in that category are having trouble getting behind El Sayed.
1: And what's this event? I saw you you tweeted, it was a Chuck Ross tweet, and you put damage control in your tweet, Josh Krashauer. What is this Labor Day event where you have these pro-Hamas speakers coming to be with El Sayed?
2: Yeah, this was an event at a mosque, I believe, with a very radical imam who ended up canceling, I believe, and that's the damage control that you don't normally want your Senate nominee to be alongside someone with a long track record of extremism. But it turned out that there were other speakers that are still scheduled to speak, at least, that also had records of being soft on terrorism and so on. We'll see how big of an issue that is. If this was an election, you know, 10 years after 9/11, we're heading into the 25th anniversary coming up in September of the 9/11 attacks. And this is the kind of candidate that would have been politically untenable given, yeah, given some of the associations. We'll see whether people's memories are as long as they otherwise would be, because the issues about national security and terrorism are going to be very front and center, I believe, in this campaign.
1: All right, let's switch to Texas. Josh, I'm going to say this. I think Texas is a red state. I think that James Tyler Rico is Beto O'Rourke 2.0. I am not worried about this race, but I know maybe I'm being just overly optimistic here.
2: Well, look, it is Texas, and the Democratic Senate candidate has not won the state of Texas in a Senate campaign since 1988. Lloyd Benson. You got to go back almost four decades, right?
1: So, Lloyd Benson. Wow. Haven't heard that name in a while, man.
2: Vice presidential. He actually was such a big deal to win it, even back then, for a Democrat to win Texas. He was named as a running mate for Michael Dukakis. So, this is how far back you have to go. But, I understand, like, if I was talking in sports language, like, I can see Tallarico easily taking the points of the margin of where Texas is, but to win Texas, to actually get to 50% and to get that election win, it takes a lot of Republicans, a decent number of Republicans supporting the Democrat. And Tallarico is a pretty liberal Democrat. You know, it's not like he is a blue dog Democrat, as other Democrats have been in other elections in Texas. So I think it's going to be challenging. I will say that, you know, Ken Paxton is an unusually weak nominee because he's got scandals up the wazoo, and he's also got a record to the right of most Texas Republicans. So that's going to be the
1: challenge.
2: And
1: he's no money, right? He's not raising money?
2: Not raising money. And look, John, the big story in the last 24 hours is one of John Cornyn's top legislative advisors on Capitol Hill actually is working for the Tallarico campaign, just announced he's joining the campaign as an advisor on the Democratic side. So,
1: wow, you know, that's
2: you got to win about 20% of Republicans, 15-20%, I would think, of Republicans to win a Senate seat in Texas for a Democrat. So that is the math. And Paxton is certainly making it very possible, though I still agree with you. I think it's going to be hard to get to that 50% mark for Tallarico.
1: Josh Krashauer, let me ask you about Maine, because, I mean, Troy Jackson, it's, again, they didn't vet this guy. He's got his own set of scandals. He seems to me to be a pretty weak candidate against Susan Collins. I think Maine holds. I really do. I also think there's got to be a backlash. Democrat voters who picked Graham Plattner and then, again, the party stepped in to take away their choice, I got to feel like at some point this gets overwhelming for them, and they just say, how many times can this keep happening to us? And we're out.
2: Yeah, look, I think the Fox poll says a lot of where this race is, which is This is, by the way, the one blue state on the map that Democrats don't hold. They're trying to pick it up from Susan Collins. And the Fox poll shows, you know, basically a statistically tied race with Jackson, I think, has a 2 or 3 point lead in the most recent Fox poll. That's what I'm hearing from a lot of the surveys that have been done. And it is done, but these polls are done before the real campaign is taking place. There hasn't been the battle of the airwaves, the really heated retail politicking that's going to start after Labor Day. So, look, I think this is a toss-up race. It's a race that Democrats have at the top of their leaderboard. In fact, when you think about it, Michigan and Maine were among the easiest races. They thought that they were – Collins should never be seen as an easy out, but they thought with the environment the way it is, and Maine being a pretty lean Democratic state, that this was going to be a much better opportunity. But, look, Troy Jackson's a very liberal legislator, not very charismatic, doesn't have the retail skills that Collins does. So it's going to be an uphill challenge. I think it's a race that if Democrats win, it's because of the national environment. But candidate-wise, Collins is the far superior candidate.
1: When you say the national environment, in your mind, what is the biggest concern for Republicans going into this? Is it the economy? Is it a sense that they haven't delivered for people?
2: Yeah, well, it's the economy, it's the war in Iran, and it's frankly Trump's job approval rating. Where look, if you're in Maine, you look at the Fox poll, Trump's job numbers are around 40%. So there's a lot of Trump disapprovers you're going to have to win over if you're Susan Collins to win that Maine Senate race. Now, she's done that in the past. She's one of the big success stories in being able to win, even when Republican presidents or the Republican Party is down in the dumps. So that's the biggest thing she has going for her. She wins over independents. She wins over even some moderate Democrats throughout her history. But it is a big challenge for any Republican to be in a state where your president's job approval is 40 or the low 40s, and you need to get 50% of voters to vote for you as a Republican.
1: So speaking of the war in Iran, I mean, the Wall Street Journal piece, Iran's secret plan to escalate the war, intercept the communications and other intelligence suggests a strategic shift by hardline leaders to raise the cost for the U.S. and its regional allies. Josh Krashauer, I mean, this is tough, right? Because it's causing gas prices and food prices to go up or at least stay where they are. And it's dividing a lot of Trump's base. A lot of them just don't want to be involved in another Middle Eastern conflict. At the same time, there's a lot of people saying we can't just quit. What happens here? How does all this play out? And to your point earlier about the campaign hasn't really started yet, you know, I mean, for guys like you and me, we know this. It doesn't start till Labor Day. So, but once that starts, it's going to start and get very quickly. I'm in New Jersey. I'm seeing billboards in Jersey and Pennsylvania with gas prices before the war and gas prices after. They're actually spending billboards on this. So where does all this go from here?
2: I feel like every week, Rich, is Groundhog Day, where there doesn't seem to be any major development. The worrisome thing about some of the reports that you're reading is that Iran has been using this sort of ceasefire time, the 60-day period, to actually build up its munitions, to build up its missiles, to plan maybe a much more serious attack against U.S. forces or U.S. allies. We're basically at war with Iran, and Trump has been, you know, saying as much. And yet we're not acting like we are at war with Iran and that we're not actually going after them consistently. I mean, when you fight a war, I'm used to wars where you actually, you know, and this is part of what Trump ran against, by the way. But if you're actually declaring war against an enemy country, and Iran is certainly our enemy, you're usually willing to put ground forces in, or you're usually willing to, you know, really take the attack to the enemy and not just call uncle after a few weeks when things get a little dicey. And what happened was Trump called the ceasefire. Iran built up its appetite. They didn't know serious. They showed no serious desire to negotiate and compromise or offer any concessions at all. And now it looks like they're at war, and the president actually he's not. And I think that's part of the problem. Like you are going to deal with the short term pain of high gas prices, of the world economy being affected during a war. But that's why you're fighting a war for national security reasons, not for the economy. I mean, now Iran has closed the Strait of Hormuz, caused a lot of economic disruption. But that should have been factored in all along. And the fact that we've kind of pretended we're not at war or tried to say that there's diplomacy right around the corner that's going to work out when Iran's not interested. I mean, it's sort of a really, really bad situation because they want to kill us, and we don't seem to want to plan to defeat them and actually win this thing.
1: I think you're right. I think you're spot on with that, and it's showing. It's certainly showing in the polls. Josh Krashauer, thanks so much for joining us. Please follow Josh at Josh Krashauer, and also follow Jewish Insider. Appreciate it, my man. Thanks so much for your analysis.
2: Thanks, Rich. Talk to you soon.
1: We'll continue on the Guy Benson Show. By the way, the Fox News power rankings has moved the Michigan Senate race from lean D to toss up. Exactly what Josh was talking about. We'll be right back.
0: New talk for a new generation. 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

0: producer Christine here on the Guy Benson Show, and we talked yesterday about Hayden Panettiere's passing. You read her book, you were a fan of hers, and you understood her struggles. So it's great to bring you in for this.
1: Oh, thank you. No, I was just saying to you off air that I was re-listening to Hayden. When her book came out a few months ago, she was on the very popular Jay Shetty podcast, and I was just re-listening.
0: I don't think it's that popular.
1: It's huge.
0: I don't like that.
1: I love him. What do you? Don't make fun of him.
0: You walk right into my traps every time. Every time.
1: He's so spiritual.
0: Can we talk about Hayden Panettiere, please?
1: Yeah, but don't you love his voice?
0: No, I don't. No.
1: Oh, I do.
0: No, and your husband's right to make fun of you for liking him, by the way.
1: Along with Mel Robbins.
0: Well, my wife loves her. I don't get it. The glasses, I don't get it.
1: She just, the glasses make her look smart. Makes me want to follow what she says.
0: I should just pick up a pair of glasses. Maybe that's my problem.
1: Maybe I should, too. Maybe Guy would take me more seriously. Okay.
0: I don't think so.
1: Yeah. Thank you. It looks like there was a bag of pills found, and she was hanging out with this on-again, off-again boyfriend, Brian Hickerson, who... In the book, she talks about how he really, really physically abused her. So it's very shocking to hear, because she was talking about how strong she is for staying away from him. So I don't know what happened here, but this is a very, very sad story. And I'm telling you right now.
0: She's on a lot of drugs, too.
1: Yeah. I mean, it is not good for kids.
0: Prescription drugs.
1: Yes. But this is just a bigger lesson of, like, and you could see this over and over again. This is, it's not good for kids in Hollywood. Like, I would never, my daughter wants to be a performer. I would never, you know, take her out there and try to make her a star as a kid, because nothing good seems to come out of this.
0: I think you're right. I think it just changes you. It's so much pressure. It's so much spotlight. Kids don't need that. Real quick, I want to play a clip here of Hayden Panettiere.
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3: The bottle, the bottom of a bottle. I didn't have any negative feelings towards my child. I just knew I was deeply depressed, and I didn't know where, you know, the alcoholism was ending and postpartum was beginning, and I ran myself pretty ragged. When you see a happy-go-lucky girl for years suddenly on the floor in a puddle of mess and alcohol, you got to know something's wrong.
0: And she was on a lot of prescription drugs, like I mentioned. A lot of those we'll have to look into, because got to wonder about correlations here. It's the Guy Benson Show. We got a big second hour straight ahead. Don't go away.

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1: I'm Dan Tessman with your Walla Walla Valley weather. A red flag warning is in effect until 10 p.m. tonight. Meantime, sunny and warm this afternoon. It will also be breezy. Winds could gust as high as 20 miles per hour. Expect a high near 94. Tonight, mostly clear with calm wind. Expect a low around 62. And tomorrow, patchy smoke before 11 a.m. Otherwise, sunny and warm along with calm wind. Expect a high near 93. 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
4: An assassination plotter sentenced. I'm Jack Callahan, Fox News. Riley Jane English, previously known as Michael Ryan English, sentenced to more than 6 years in federal prison for plotting to kill Treasury Secretary Scott Bessent.
5: According to court documents, on the afternoon of January 27th, 2025, a week after the inauguration, English approached a U.S. Capitol police officer near the south door of the Capitol building and stated, "I'd like to turn myself in." English admitted to possessing a knife and two Molotov cocktails. In the sentencing, the judge said the trans woman had many physical and mental health issues, which were exacerbated by drug usage. The judge reduced the sentence to 73 months from a possible max sentence of 121 months.
4: Fox's Lucas Tomlinson reports English will be credited with the more than 20 months spent behind bars since being arrested. Lindsay Clancy's ex-mother-in-law testified in her defense at her murder trial in Massachusetts today. Susan Clancy said her then-daughter-in-law was struggling mentally before killing her three young children.
6: Mostly, she had insomnia. She was losing her appetite. She was very anxious and sad. She was begging for help.
4: Lindsay Clancy tried to take her own life after the killing. She's now paralyzed and confined to a wheelchair. The prosecution has argued she knew what she was doing was wrong. Opening statements completed. Testimony has now begun in the Meta trial. A deputy attorney general telling the jury that Meta deliberately designed features into Facebook and Instagram to hook young users. Several states are suing for billions. Meta says the allegations are baseless. Liberia has agreed to accept 1,200 third-country deportees from the United States. In one of the larger arrangements under the Trump administration's policy to deter illegal migration, the first batch of 20 deportees expected the day after tomorrow. Wall Street at the close, the Dow down 116 points, NASDAQ dropping 355, the S&P 500 off 53. 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
4: With tensions continuing in the Middle East, oil prices are creeping up again. West Texas Intermediate crude at $85 a barrel in today's trading. Government's release of 5 million barrels from the country's strategic oil reserves last week has dropped its level to its lowest point in 40 years.
11: This is part of the International Emergency Agency's release and actions globally to offset the disruptions in the Strait of Hormuz. Now, there's a few more potential releases the U.S. can make under that plan with this. Now, the Energy Secretary blaming the last administration for using the reserve in a political year to artificially lower gas prices absent an emergency with no plan to refill it. Now, the administration argues that all the policy moves it made have added supply to the globe. The moves are also adding supply back to the SPR. The level of the SPR sparked concerns. The drawdown could affect the stability of all of the sites.
4: Edward Lawrence of the Fox Business Network. President Trump posting on social media today the Strait of Hormuz is open, but a cargo ship was reportedly struck there this morning. The United Arab Emirates says Iran fired two ballistic missiles in its direction today. The UAE's foreign ministry now says those missiles were aimed at marine traffic. Despite more options to, a new study finds fewer adults are gambling.
12: A Gallup poll shows 45% of respondents had taken part in one or more forms of gambling over the past year, but that's down from 64% a decade ago and 63% back in 2007. 31% said they buy state lottery tickets. 14% say they had been to a casino. 7% had bet on professional sports. The poll comes as we've seen a rise in prediction market platforms like Polymarket, which allows people to place money on the outcomes of multiple events, from elections to wars to sports. Now, prediction markets claim they are different from traditional gambling.
4: Ashley Webster of the Fox Business Network. And I'm Jack Callahan. This is Fox News.
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16: 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Filling in for Guy Benson, here's Rich Zeoli.
17: It's a busy day today, and one of the more controversial topics that's still in the news, data centers, AI data centers. Welcome back to the show. Glad you are here today. Very happy to welcome to the show a man who I've talked to on several occasions. He's one of the smartest guys out there. He's on social media at Junk Science. He's Steve Malloy, senior E&L legal fellow, former Trump-Pence EPA transition team member, and he joins us here on the Guy Benson Show. Hey, Steve.
18: Hey, Rich. Thanks for having me. It's great to be here with you.
17: Absolutely, man. Great. Thanks for joining us. I want to begin with nuclear power because there's a big story about that. I'm a big fan of nuclear power. I think it's great. Pennsylvania, obviously, they're all in. Jersey, surprisingly, is now going all in on nuclear power with their new reactors in Salem County coming online. But in New York State, they have a moratorium on this still because of Governor Kathy Hochul. So what's the latest on that?
18: Well, the controversy is what to do with Indian Point, which was a nuclear plant about 25 miles north of New York City. Had been operating several reactors since the 1950s through the 1970s and up until 2021 when Cuomo shut it down. And then there came this moratorium. But you know, New York needs the electricity, and there was no safety problem with Indian Point. There's no safety problem with nuclear plants in general. Keep in mind, France is 75% nuclear. The French can do it. We can do it. They just shut it down for no reason. And you know, now with data centers coming online, and you know, we have this reindustrialization of America. We need more electricity. We haven't needed really more electricity in a long time, maybe 15, 20 years. But now all of a sudden, in the Trump era, with the rise of AI and the reindustrialization of America, we need electricity and we need Indian Point. But you know, there's no plans to reopen it.
17: So Mike Lawler, who's a Republican congressman, he's looking to do that, and that is a clear split from his Democrat rival. You tweeted about that, and you said, almost makes you wonder why Democrats pointlessly shut down the Indian Point nuclear plant in the first place. The fact is, there's no better position site for energy generation in the Hudson Valley than Indian Point. The transmission lines are already built and sitting there idle. That's what Congressman Lawler told the New York Post.
18: Yeah, the Indian Point is virtually ready to go. I mean, it's going to take some time and cost some money, but of course, it is shut down. But it is there. It's ready to go. We don't have to worry about building new plants or new transmission lines. All that is done. So, you know, let's help reduce, let's fill our electricity demand. Let's reduce prices. Let's build the data centers. Let's open Indian Point. You know, in Pennsylvania, they're thinking about reopening Three Mile Island for data centers. As you mentioned, New Jersey wants to build nuclear power plants. And of course, those are, you know, way down the road. That'll take a long time. The Trump administration's got a lot more work to do on the regulatory reform to make that happen. But, you know, Indian Point is a no-brainer.
17: So what kind of regulatory reform has to happen, Steve Malloy, to bring nuclear power online? And then how long does the process take to get a new nuclear reactor or those smaller reactors that I've been hearing more and more about?
18: Yeah. Well, so the small reactors are really only in a test phase. They're not really operational. I think there might be one in China, one in Russia. And it's because of the radiation fears in the West. You know, how long should it take to build like a big nuclear power plant? Well, the first one in the United States took 4 years from drawing board to producing electricity. Mm-hmm. That was in the 1950s. But we've become a lot more scared of radiation, you know, since then. So it's a lot harder to build these things. The public is just terrified. In the regulatory structure itself, they rely on this assumption that any exposure to radiation can increase cancer risk. That's false. And because of that, it's very expensive to build nuclear power plants, and of course, every neighborhood is nervous. But once again, keep in mind, France, 75% nuclear, no accidents. We've been using nuclear power in the Navy for 60 years, no accidents. It works, folks.
17: Yeah, but when there's an accident, what happens, of course, is then people get terrified and they say, not in my backyard, I don't want it, never in my backyard ever, and then that becomes the thing that you have to overcome, which we're also kind of seeing now with the opposition to data centers, people saying, not in my backyard.
18: Yeah, well, yeah, and that's a real problem, the whole NIMBYism thing. You know, America became the world's lone global superpower, the richest country ever, way before EPA and NIMBYism. And over the last 50 years, you know, we've had a lot of EPA regulations, overregulation. We've had a lot of NIMBYism, and we're struggling. And we have this, you know, wannabe superpower on the other side of the world, communist China, that wants to displace us. And, of course, we can't even build data centers for AI because people are up in arms, you know, about energy use, water use. I mean, all these are surmountable issues. You know, big tech needs to improve its ear when working with these communities. But just, you know, the flat out NIMBYism just can't work. It's not, you know, we're not going to be the lone global superpower unless we allow data centers. AI is the industry of the future. We're also going to have to reindustrialize America. That's going to require more industrial plants, more refineries, more mining, more oil drilling. And that is just not compatible with NIMBYism.
17: And China is certainly not going to stop. I mean, they want to win this race, and they don't care about people saying not in my backyard. They're going to do this anyway. So, I mean, the president has come out and said we have to have these things. It needs to happen. There are Democrats like Ro Khanna, for example. I'll read you his tweet. I'm for banning data centers in residential communities and on farmland. Stop shoving them down communities' throats. Put a pause in places like Pennsylvania, where six are going up near where I grew up. I'm the guy from Silicon Valley who was for this. How is it hard for anyone else? I don't really know what the last part of that meant, Steve, but what are your thoughts on that?
18: Well, look, big tech is fairly ham-handed. I mean, they're great at coding, but they kind of suck at politics, and especially public relations. Look at what Meta is going through now with its lawsuit. They're just terrible at this stuff. They don't bring in other people. They don't want to work with communities. They're their own worst enemy. And they're actually our worst enemy because they're so ham-handed. So what big tech has to do is work with communities. If communities don't want them, ultimately, if they don't want them, they don't want data centers, well, they're not going to get them. But then they're not going to get the jobs and the other benefits. So you got to go find a community that's going to want that stuff. But it's the mindless NIMBYism. Keep in mind, a lot of this comes from communist China because they don't want us to have data.
17: The propaganda, right?
18: Yeah, they fund the groups, the anti-data center groups. They've been funding green groups for decades, all part of their plan to make it as difficult as possible in America to do anything industrially. To stick us with air quality regulations that are cripplingly impossible to meet. I'm kind of waiting for the Trump administration to start investigating that.
17: Mm-hmm. I think they should, because I definitely think Chinese propaganda is behind a lot of this. I mean, there's no question about it. Steve Malloy is with me. He is a senior E&E legal fellow, former Trump Pence EPA transition team member. He's on social media at Junk Science. By the way, for those who don't know, give us the background on Junk Science.
18: Well, Junk Science has been around since the dawn of the Internet, about 1995. And what I've been doing all these years is criticizing bad science used for environmental regulations, public health regulations, companies that use bad science, trial lawyers, just anywhere where bad science appears. And there's an awful lot of it, and a lot of it is on EPA regulations, which have been, hurting America. So I try to expose bad science. I do that every day on my X feed at Junk Science. And there's a lot of archived material on junkscience.com.
17: Now, this tweet really caught my interest. The next climate nonsense, climate hoaxers are not going away. Instead, I predict they will soon falsely declare that there is a consensus that emissions are somehow intensifying or worsening the El Nino, La Nina cycle. Now, first of all, the only thing I know about El Nino is that Chris Farley explained it as it's Spanish for the boy. That's all I know. But I hear about El Nino all the time.
18: Yeah, so, there is a natural weather cycle. It's called the ENSO cycle, which means El Nino, La Nina. You hear these terms a lot. We're right now in an El Nino cycle. What it is...
17: That is Spanish for the girl.
18: Right now we're in El Nino. We're not in La Nina.
17: Oh, okay.
18: El Nino is the warming of the equatorial Pacific. And it's this mysterious warming. No one knows what causes it. It's just natural. And it happens every 5 to 10 years. And when it happens, the weather gets weird. And you see more extreme weather because there's a lot of water vapor that gets evaporated. Water vapor is the number one greenhouse gas. And it just warms things up, changes the weather. And we're in that right now. It's a natural thing. Now, my ex post where I say, well, there's a consensus coming on this is, El Ninos are natural right now. But of course, the climate hoax has been fading over the last couple of years. Kamala Harris never even mentioned it in her campaign because it was such an issue. Joe Biden even said that, climate change was worse than nuclear war. He's totally crazy. Right? Yeah, he really said that. I have the tape. So the climate hoax has been fading, and now we got all this El Nino. Of course, now the weather is in the news constantly, and it's because of El Nino. But the climate hoaxers don't want anyone to know that. They want people to think that this is caused by emissions, and it's not. So my prediction is, you know, the original climate quote-unquote consensus, which I call the nonsensus, was that, you know, humans are you know, man-made emissions of greenhouse gases were warming the planet. They can't show that. They've never been able to show that. That has completely failed for them. Now they want to try to say that El Niños are caused by humans. And, of course, there's no way to explain that with human activity, because it's just this mysterious warming of the middle of the Pacific Ocean. And, you know, once that happens, that weather just spreads. So they're going to try to blame El Niños on humans. you know, I'm ready for that.
17: Sure.
18: So, but, you know, they're not going away. The bottom line is they're not going away. You know, people think that climate is done now. No, what the left is doing is there are other things that work better for them than climate. Climate wasn't working at all, but maybe affordability is. You know, there's other policy that they have that will advance their, you know, socialist communist agenda.
17: Now, Bloomberg has a story that a rare super El Nino is looking more likely. And they actually in the article say it's a climate cycle. So they're not, I haven't read the whole thing, but at least they started with that, a climate cycle, a super El Nino, Steve Malloy.
18: Well, yeah, I mean, this is what we're in right now. We think it's going to be a super El Nino, which means a really big El Nino. We had one in 2023. You might remember from July 2023, there was the headline, World Hottest Day Ever.
17: Mm-hmm.
18: It wasn't true, but it was a warm day, and it was related to the El Nino. So
17: there were days that the Earth was literally on fire, so those days were probably hotter. I'm going to go on record and say that.
18: If you go to the top of my website, junkscience.com, you're going to see a chart of the Earth from the last 485 million years. We're actually in we're just coming out of one of the coldest periods.

0: right, Steve? They're just nonstop letting go of that.
1: Yeah. Well, you look, there in the Inflation Reduction Act, the Green New Scam, as President Trump calls it, there was $1.2 trillion worth of taxpayer money going into build wind turbines, solar farms, EVs. And, you know, through the one big beautiful bill, President Trump was able to whack out about $500 billion worth of that. But there's still, you know, probably more than $600 billion left to spend. And they want, and you know, all those industries, the wind industry, the solar industry, and EVs, they want that money.
0: Yeah, they
1: and
0: do.
1: So,
0: no doubt.
1: And they're not, yeah, I mean, it's $600 billion. It's already been appropriated out there. So they want it. And, you know, they're not going to let it go too easily.
0: Steve Malloy, junkscience.com and at junkscience. Thanks, my friend. Appreciate it.
1: All right, Rich. Thank you. Bye-bye.
0: Coming up, more on the data centers on the Guy Benson Show. Don't go away.
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11: 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The Seattle Mariners visit the Milwaukee Brewers this afternoon at 4:40 to open a three-game road series. Facing a tough Milwaukee squad, the Mariners must gain momentum to keep their playoff hopes alive. The Tri-City Dust Devils host the Everett Aqua Sox tonight at 7:05 to open a six-game home series. With the second-half pennant race in the Northwest League intensifying, every home victory is vital for Tri-City's playoff hopes. Clinching this divisional matchup is essential to keeping their postseason dreams alive. The WSU women's soccer team logged the first Cougar victory of the 2026-27 athletic calendar with a dominant performance at home on Saturday. Wazoo tallied 3 second-half goals to pull away with a 4-1 victory over visiting South Florida. It's the first victory of Coach Chris Sitowicki's tenure at WSU.
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So data centers. You heard the conversation with Steve Malloy, and his point was, we have to get over this whole NIMBY thing. Not in my backyard. So I have a question for you. Do you want a data center in your backyard? Here's the number. 833-456-1300. Do you want a data center in your backyard? And if not in your backyard, are you open to having them in your community? The argument is, if the answer is no, then China wins. This is a point President Trump has been making over and over again. We need to have these data centers. We already have them. We need more of them, and they have to happen. Now, they should bring their own power. They should bring their own water, whatever it is, deal with the water. But there should be safeguards, but we have to have them. Do you agree with that? Do you think we need AI data centers, or you have the mindset, can't trust big tech, don't want them here, there's too many downsides, and not in my backyard, no way. So let me know what you think about that, 833-456-1300, because this conversation is heating up. It's affecting now local races, congressional races, even races for governor, obviously, as you can imagine, and it's not going away. We've had a few candidates who've come out and said no AI data centers. The guy in Michigan, Abdul El Sayed, he's one of them. He said no more data centers. He doesn't want them. And his buddy Hassan Piker is saying that too. But you also have a lot of people within the MAGA movement who've been saying the same thing. The AI data centers are going to lead to more big tech control, more big tech surveillance. We have to stop this now before AI takes over everything, before AI takes all of our jobs. Is that just fear-mongering in your mind, or are those legitimate concerns? And I do think that, you know, there is a question of where you put the AI data centers, maybe not in residential neighborhoods, maybe not on farms, but there is a lot of open space in this country. We probably could find space for them, at least in the short term, till Elon figures out a way to put them in space, which is his ultimate goal, build them and be able to have them, you know, float around the sun. But that's going to be a little bit of time until we get there. So in the short term, are you okay with AI data centers? Do you see this as a national security imperative so that we beat China? Or do you think, not in my backyard, not now, not ever? 833-456-1300. I want to hear from you. We'll be right back.

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1: Fox News, I'm John Saucier. President Trump claiming on social media that the United States was not in talks with Iran regarding the Strait of Hormuz. He says it's open and operating. Well, speaking in Lansing, Michigan, House Speaker Mike Johnson explained why he still supports U.S. strikes against Iran.
2: We had to act. Iran was on the verge of having nuclear capability. The largest state sponsor of terrorism could not be allowed to do that.
1: Well, the Senate expected to vote on a bipartisan bill to regulate the monetization of college sports once lawmakers return in September. West Virginia Republican Senator Shelley Moore Capito, speaking of Fox Business Network's Darren Botello, says she supports the bill as a way to protect student athletes.
3: As somebody who's raised three children all the way through their, you know, college years, stability in those years are critically important. And I think that's what we want. And that's what the fan wants.
1: The Big Ten Conference, the Southeastern Conference, they've released a joint statement saying they did not support this bill. 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
5: I'm Dan Tessman with your Walla Walla Valley weather. A red flag warning is in effect until 10 p.m. tonight. Meantime, sunny and warm this afternoon. It will also be breezy. Winds could gust as high as 20 miles per hour. Expect a high near 94. Tonight, mostly clear with calm wind. Expect a low around 62. And tomorrow, patchy smoke before 11 a.m. Otherwise, sunny and warm along with calm wind. Expect a high near 93. 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
1: Thank you, Prevagen, because we're going to need our brains for this next topic, which is the question of AI data centers and whether or not you want them or you are in the not in my backyard ever camp, which is the NIMBY camp, here on the Guy Benson Show with me, Rich Zeoli, filling in today. We'll play a quick clip for you, and then we're going to open up the phone lines. Chris Wright, Energy Secretary, Midland, Texas, talking about data centers. 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
2: So when we hear things demonized and people trying to scare your neighbors and your friends against new technologies and new progress, let's be skeptical about that. Let's listen about that. And let's drive progress in our country, not over people's dead bodies. We don't need a data center in every community. That's not necessary at all. People don't want them. No problem. Don't do it. Don't do it. This is a choice. But let's look at that choice rationally. This is going to bring way more benefits than it's going to bring costs. Let's lean in on it. Let's not listen to the fear mongers.
1: And here's Senator Rick Scott talking about an AI data center bill of rights, 28.
3: Everybody in that community should know what's the impact it's going to have on their water quality, what impact our water supply, what impact it's going to have on electricity prices, on access to electricity, not just prices when we have hurricanes, things like that in Florida. So it all ought to be made at the local decision level. We all want to compete. We all want to be number one AI, no question, but we've got to let local communities decide on data centers.
1: All right, 833-456-1300, 833-456-1300. Gavin's up first. He's listening on the great KCMO legendary station. What's up, Gavin?
4: I think that data centers are necessary for development in the tech center, but I don't believe that they should be interfering with any existing farmland. It's hard to get those established to begin with.
1: So your point is no farmland. That's that. That's a hard stop.
4: Yep, hard stop. Got to keep people fed.
1: What about the argument about abandoned farmland, for example?
4: I'd rather see that reestablished as farmland. There's plenty of other spaces that you could use to do that, such as old business districts where there's contaminated soils that aren't suitable for use of much for anything.
1: All right, Gavin, thanks so much for the call. Appreciate it very much. Ginger's in Wisconsin. Hey, Ginger, you're on the Guy Benson Show.
5: No, not in my backyard. We live in northern Wisconsin where we have beautiful land. It's quiet and we don't want them here.
1: All right, so where do you want them at all, anywhere?
5: I'm not for them, I'm not against them, but we just don't want them here and we're actually in the process of fighting it here.
1: They're planning to build one there?
5: Yes, not far from my home.
1: And does the local community have any input? Are you involved in the process? Like, how explain to us how that's going.
5: Well, we do have a lot of town meetings, and yeah, nobody wants it.
1: The mayor, the council people, are they?
5: The town members.
1: Like, do they get a say in this, or is it something that just kind of happens? Even if they're against it, it still happens. Like, how does it work?
5: I'm not 100% sure on that, okay. To be honest. Yeah.
1: All right, Ginger, thank you so much. Thank you for the call. Appreciate it very much. I guess the counter to that, of course, is that if everybody says not in my community, then we won't have them. President Trump's point is if that becomes the case, then communist China wins because they're going all in on the AI arms race. And we have to win this because if we don't, then China will effectively then, you know, rule the world. So Victoria's in Millstone, New Jersey, not far from me, as a matter of fact. Hello, Victoria.
6: Hi. Well, you know, I live in, like you said, Millstone, and we have the warehouses, the Amazon warehouses, all over. And if they start putting these data centers in, who knows what's going to happen? You know, I mean, right now, you know, big tech is saying, no, you know, it's not dangerous. Nothing's going to happen. 5 years, you know, we're all going to be walking around like unicorns with the horns in our heads. And they're going to say, well, that's not because of the, you know, the data centers.
1: Well, there's no evidence that's going to turn you into a unicorn. And I don't know exactly why you would fear that, like cancer or anything else. I mean, they're data centers. They house computers. They house, you know, the processing for all that. So what are you hearing that makes you think that?
6: Well, look, the thing is that the water, where are they going to get the water from?
1: Well, okay, it's a good point about the water.
6: Is it not going to affect the resources of the township?
1: Well, it could, certainly. I mean, no doubt about it. That's why I think some people are pushing for, if there's going to be a data center, they have to be able to figure out a way to supply their own water and their own power. I mean, what would you think of something like that?
6: And the noise. Well, the only way I would be okay with it, and I'm sure that a lot of the people in the township would be okay with it, if they would be paying a lot of the taxes. If our taxes would go down because of it, and that's not happening. You know,
1: our taxes never go down in New Jersey, Vera. Come on, Victoria. They never go down.
6: We were promised that if we would let, these warehouses come in here, that our taxes would go down. They didn't. They went up again. So, I mean, you know, what are we left to do? We don't believe anything that our elected officials tell us, because honestly, they're all lying. And I think they're all in it to enrich themselves.
1: Victoria, thanks for the call. Appreciate it very much. I think there's also a lot of skepticism around big tech, too, and that people can't trust big tech. So if you feel that way, let me know, because I think of everything that we've gone through with COVID and big tech censored people and lied to people, and I think there's a real healthy skepticism of giving them more power and more capacity. But at the same point, I do understand the president's point. China's not stopping. You know, China doesn't care about the water. China doesn't care about the noise. China doesn't care if people don't want it in their backyard. So is it a national security imperative? And if we don't win this, then China does. 833-456 1300. Let's go to Brian. He's in Vero Beach, Florida. Brian, your Senator Rick Scott says he wants an AI data center bill of rights. Seems to be common sense.
7: I'm good with it all the way around. I mean, there's no unicorns. The data centers, just like you said, are nothing more than banks of computers, right? You know, do they use a little bit of energy? Yeah, they do, right? But they can be, you know, they can be set up, and I think a bill of rights is the right thing to do. But bring them on. You know, if you're not using AI, if you look at the processing power, if you use AI today, if you look at the processing power that it takes for it to go out and think and do its thing and come back with all the cool answers that it comes back with, you know, then you can see why, right? The more people get involved with it, you're going to need data centers, right, in order to process all that. But bring them in. They're not harmful. You know, were they maybe an eyesore, but you can dress them up just like you can dress anything else up. But
1: what about the idea of the power? Are you worried that it's going to cause your rates to go up or drain the grid or anything like that?
7: No, I can't. To be honest with you, I can't see that. And I think if the Bill of Rights is right about it, right, then they should be generating their own power, right? I mean, you know, between, you know, especially down here in Florida, right, where I'm from, I mean, you know, solar generators, whatever it takes, they shouldn't be draining. They shouldn't be taking any more power off the grid than anywhere else, or any other company.
1: Brian, thanks for the call of the Guy Benson Show. Appreciate it very much. That's the question that a lot of people have is, what about the energy? Is this going to affect my grid? Am I going to pay more? Are they going to reduce my rates? Is that going to happen? 833-456-1300, because that's been one of the promises of the AI data centers, which is, if we come on and we build another reactor or we give you more power to the grid, you're going to benefit from that. Is that something that appeals to you? Let's go to John in Ohio. Hey, John.
8: Yes, I'm definitely for it, and I wanted to explain something that I've not heard really anybody talk about much, where they were killing a lot of these small power plants, especially during the Obama era, such as the Sporn plant in West Virginia. The grid really needs more generation. So while the data center is the main thing, by putting power in it, especially if it can make more than the data center consumes, you're helping the entire grid and the economy. I mean, I have land. I'd let them put one in my backyard.
1: Oh, so you're literally in my backyard, not NIMBY. You're IMBY, in my backyard.
8: Absolutely.
1: And what was that process like? Explain it to us.
8: The process for power?
1: No, to put it in your backyard. I mean, that's what was that like? Did they approach you? Did you approach them? How did that go?
8: They have not done it. I'm saying I would allow it. I would be happy for them to do it.
1: Oh, okay. It hasn't happened, but you would welcome it. I got you, John. All right. John, thank you. Appreciate the call very much to the Guy Benson Show. Thank you. If you want to weigh in on this, do you want AI data centers? Would you want one in your backyard, like my last caller? Or would you say not in my backyard, not in my community? No how, no way. 833-456-1300.
0: Not the same talking points here. 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

0: the Guy Benson Show. Great to have you with us today. We are talking about AI data centers and whether or not you'd want them in your backyard, what that means. There's a story, one of the callers brought up noise. There's a story out of Michigan where residents are complaining. They say, it sounds like someone set up a vacuum in your living room. Michigan residents sue AI data centers for their 24/7 noise. I am of the opinion that America has to win the AI arms race, and we cannot let China win, no doubt about that. That said, I hear the concerns all the time as I host my own show, and I hear it day in and day out. So where do you come down on this? Let me know your thoughts. And is it John listening on WLS? Is that right? Len on WLS. Len in Chicago, right. My man. How are you?
1: Thank you, Rich. Hey, I'm a power system engineer, and I wanted to come down in the middle on this because I do this work all the time. Obviously, data centers are a great help to us. I mean, I can get a lot of data off from data centers that it takes me weeks and months to get. So that's a big help, and it makes work a lot easier. Now, on the minus side, I hear people talk about water problems. Yeah, there's a water problem. That can be fixed. Our nuclear plants had water problems, and we have closed-circuit water cooling for nuclear plants. We should be able to do the same thing for data centers. From my perspective, the biggest issue with data centers, aside from the aesthetics, is they create electrical noise, meaning flicker and harmonics. You can actually see that on the grid. You get your lights flicker sometimes. Steel mills do this all the time. And the way to solve harmonics is you put filters in, and then filters create resonance. And with a lot of data centers, you get a lot of resonance, which means you get extra frequencies infiltrating your power system. So that's a huge problem. It's not an easy solution, but, you know, there's pluses and minuses.
0: Is there a solution, even if it's not easy?
1: There's a solution, but it takes a lot of engineering work, especially with the noise and the resonance. And because the grid's going to be changing constantly with new data centers, you're going to have to deal with this all the time. The other thing that I might add is that the load, the data center load, is growing faster than our generation supply. Mm-hmm. So obviously, electricity is going to cost more because of that.
0: So electricity will cost more even if they bring new power sources to the grid?
1: Well, that's part of the solution. They bring their own power sources, and that eliminates some cost effects, and it will also eliminate some of the flicker and harmonics.
0: I think that has to be the case, Len. That has to be a no-brainer. Like, entry point, you got to bring that. That has to happen. Len, thank you for enlightening us. I appreciate your expertise in this. Thank you so much. Let's go to Tricia in Massachusetts here on the Guy Benson Show. Hi, Tricia.
2: How you doing? I think
0: doing
2: that
0: okay.
2: We should have data centers. I don't think that we can allow China to outmaneuver us on this. I think that we should be putting the onus on the big tech companies, though. They've got the money. They need to be putting the infrastructure in to do it properly. They should be doing either hydrogen, nuclear, put them inside a mountain. Do you get the cooling, natural cooling from inside a mountain? There's ways that you can do it. It's going to cost them more money, but they need to do that. And they should be paying for our electricity if they're doing it. If we're going to allow them in our state, then they should be paying for everyone's electricity in our state because they should be putting the infrastructure in to be able to do it.
0: And when you say infrastructure, you're talking about the water as well, I'm guessing.
2: Yeah, I mean, if they go hydrogen, the byproduct is water. That could be, I don't know if it's enough water, but my husband keeps saying put them onto the ocean. But, God, you'll have the animal people all over the place for that.
0: Well, they didn't care about the windmills that they wanted to build, the massive
2: not
0: wind turbines that were killing the whales and dolphins. So, you know, maybe not, Tricia. I'm just saying. Thank you for your thoughts on this. Let's go to Josh in San Antonio. Hey, Josh.
3: How you doing, sir?
0: All right.
3: I live out in southwest Texas, out in Medina County, and we're one of the drought-stricken places, and they're putting them out here. And I get the whole data center, we need it. I get it. But I think we can put them where we're not buying up ranch land because we're in a beef shortage. And I think we also need to be mindful of that. We can put them in other places in the country where you can't have cattle.
0: Yeah, somebody else brought that up earlier, saying that we got to keep these away from farmlands. And I asked the question about what about farms that are not in existence anymore? And he said, well, we got to bring those back.
3: Yes, we do. And it stinks that these data center people are coming in and buying ranch land and way overpaying for what they're worth. But they want it so that way they can have it. But being here, we're in such a drought, even though we had decent rain a couple weeks ago, our reservoirs still aren't even near top capacity.
0: Is this an issue in the Senate race in your state?
3: Yes, it is.
0: And just out of curiosity, I mean, when you look at Ken Paxton versus James Tallarico on this, who seems to be winning the argument?
3: I think Paxton is.
0: Okay.
3: It's getting harder and harder to trust these politicians to begin with.
0: I'm hearing that a lot.
3: It's just hard. But
0: Josh, thank you. I appreciate it, but I got to run. But let me go to Mike in Maryland before I do. Mike, your thoughts.
4: Yeah, so I live in Frederick, Maryland, and currently now in Adamstown, Maryland, they're building a mega data center. They're building one 900 feet from Carrollman Elementary School. And they're proposing all these berms to be built around this thing to kind of silence it from being, you know, visible. But, yeah, this thing, they're building with 250 diesel generators on top of this thing next to this school.
0: And it's approved, or people are fighting it?
4: We're fighting it. You know, there's part of it that's actually being built, and then they're trying to overlay like an additional 1,200 acres around this school currently. And a lot of the residents in Adamstown have been silenced. You know, Jessica Fitzwater is a big part of it.
0: I got to run, but thank you for the call. I appreciate it. Yeah. Look, no doubt it's going to be a hot topic. No doubt it's going to be a massive political topic. We'll talk to Stacey Garrity, who's running for governor of Pennsylvania. She's a Republican nominee. We'll ask her thoughts on data centers and where this stands in the race for governor of the must-win state of Pennsylvania. It's the Guy Benson Show, hour number 3, straight ahead.

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4: I'm Dan Tessman with your Walla Walla Valley weather. A red flag warning is in effect until 10 p.m. tonight. Meantime, sunny and warm this afternoon. It will also be breezy. Winds could gust as high as 20 miles per hour. Expect a high near 94. Tonight, mostly clear with calm wind. Expect a low around 62. And tomorrow, patchy smoke before 11 a.m. Otherwise, sunny and warm along with calm wind. Expect a high near 93. 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
7: Testimony begins in the Meta trial. I'm Jack Callahan, Fox News. The social media giant accused by a coalition of 29 states of engineering its platforms to make them addictive to young users.
8: First up on the witness stand is Arturo Bejar. He is the former Facebook engineer turned whistleblower who claims he tried to warn Meta executives about the dangers to children and no one listened.
7: Fox's Claudia Cowan.
8: Outside court this morning, a group of advocates and parents unveiled a banner with the names of nearly 400 children they say died from social media-related harm.
7: Meta denies the allegations and says it stands by what it calls its record of creating strong protection for teens. In Lindsay Clancy's murder trial in Massachusetts, her former mother-in-law telling the court today Clancy was struggling with mental health and begging for help prior to strangling her three young children. Despite an attack on a cargo ship earlier today and ballistic missiles reportedly fired at other vessels, President Trump insists the Strait of Hormuz is open for shipping and no talks are planned with Iran. Crude oil prices climbing to nearly $85 a barrel today. The average pump price still over $4 a gallon, but House Speaker Johnson says
9: we had to act. Iran was on the verge of having nuclear capability. The largest state sponsor of terrorism could not be allowed to do that.
7: The Justice Department is charging several Iranians with waging cyber attacks in the U.S.
10: The DOJ unsealed the indictment Tuesday against members of the Iranian Mabna Institute, which charged them with a systemic campaign of hacking into nearly 150 American universities, more than 40 private American companies, and at least five government agencies since 2013. The indictment states that the Iranians stole more than 31 terabytes of academic information, as well as email accounts from the private companies.
7: Fox's Kevin Uretsky. A third day straight of losses on Wall Street. The Dow closing 116 points lower. NASDAQ lost 355 points. 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
14: I'm Dan Tessman, and here's what's happening from ElkhornMediaGroup.com. Local fire districts don't just stay within their zones. Umatilla County Fire District Number 1 Assistant Chief Rich Thurn says they have some firefighters on a blaze in the Mount Hood District, and that's not all.
15: We do have some folks down there in Klamath Falls as well, helping manage that fire and keep it contained and within its footprint so it doesn't get any larger.
14: Thurn says neighboring districts help UCFD 1 when resources are spread thin. A new incident management team takes command today as warmer weather and wind gusts increase fire activity intensity on the 57,000-acre Hagen Fire and the 5,400-acre Paradise Fire. The Hagen Fire is 19% contained, while there's no containment on the Paradise Fire. More than 1,300 personnel are working to strengthen control lines on the two fires. David Mendoza Ayala, a Tri-Cities man, was found guilty of possession with intent to distribute over 400 grams of fentanyl following a federal jury trial. Investigators seized over 50,000 fentanyl pills, cocaine, methamphetamine, cash, 13 vehicles, and over a dozen firearms. Officers also discovered two young children feet away from fentanyl pills scattered across his apartment carpet. Mendoza Ayala faces up to life in prison. The St. Anthony Foundation Board of Directors has named Chuck Sams to serve on the board. Sams is a member of the Confederated Tribes of the Umatilla Indian Reservation since he stepped down as National Parks Director. Sams has been active in numerous capacities, including lecturing at the University of Oregon and Yale University. The foundation board provides fundraising support for St. Anthony Hospital in Pendleton. For the latest on what's happening in the Columbia Basin, tune into this station weekday mornings and now weekday afternoons. And for more on these stories, plus get breaking news updates, follow My Columbia Basin on Facebook.
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0: 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And now, filling in for Guy Benson, here's Rich Zeoli.
1: There is a race for governor that not enough people are talking about because it is the must-win swing state of Pennsylvania. And the Republican candidate who's running against the incumbent Josh Shapiro, who's a Democrat, Stacey Garrity, is a very popular state treasurer, a veteran, and she has the endorsement of President Donald Trump, and she joins me now on the Guy Benson Show. Stacey Garrity, how are you, my friend?
2: Hi, Rich. It's great to be with you.
1: It's really great to talk to you. I'm excited about this race because, you know, obviously it's summer. Nobody's paying attention yet, but Labor Day is going to be here and then we're going to kick into full gear. So give us the overview of how the race is going so far.
2: So, you know, it's going really well. The polls are tightening up. So there was a Quinnipiac poll that came out, two or three weeks ago that had it at 13. And then the last poll was NPA had it at 7.
1: Wow.
2: So that average is 10. And if you put that into relation to when Dave McCormick ran against Bob Casey, his average of his polls the same exact time were 11.5. So we're right there. So it is tightening up nicely. You know, we did internal polling that showed, you know, people need to get to know me. And so, you know, I'm working 24/7. We're going to every single event that we can. And, Josh Shapiro, I think he's hit his ceiling.
1: Well, the couple of things about Josh Shapiro, I mean, he's running for president in 2028. He doesn't really care about Pennsylvania anymore. That's pretty obvious. Everything about his social media, everything about what he says, it's constantly talking about national issues. He's constantly going after President Trump. He doesn't seem interested in being governor, and this is just a launching pad for him.
2: No, I agree. He's definitely more interested in Pennsylvania Avenue than helping Pennsylvania families that are struggling right now.
1: That's a good line,
2: by the way. All he talks about is Donald Trump, and all he does is sue Donald Trump.
1: Yeah, he does. He's suing him again, and he's blocking the president on so many things that would help the Commonwealth of Pennsylvania out. What is the key, in your opinion, in terms of the economy that you're offering that differs with the governor?
2: So he pretends that he is an all-of-the-above energy governor, and he's not. He's nothing but because he quietly subverts natural gas. We still have a moratorium on drilling on public land. So if we would just unleash the liquid gold that we have under our feet, because, Rich, you know, we're the Saudi Arabia of natural gas, that would create 200,000 family-sustaining jobs and generate $5 to $6 billion in revenue that we desperately need because right now, with the budget that just passed, we're going to be spending between $4.8 to $5 billion more than what we're bringing in. And Pennsylvanians can't afford it.
1: No, they can't. It's incredibly expensive, and it shouldn't be that way, given the energy resources that you point out, Stacey Garrity. Your background, state treasurer, but something very interesting about you. You're a veteran. You served our country, and you had an incredible nickname during your time of service.
2: Yes. I did have the nickname the Angel of the Desert. So I spent 30 years in the Army Reserve. I hit my mandatory retirement date in 2016. Had I not hit my mandatory retirement date, I would have never run for state treasurer, and I certainly would not be the gubernatorial nominee because serving, you've heard me say this, it truly was and is the honor of my lifetime. But now, every day that I get to wake up and serve Pennsylvanians, it's a blessing. I love being the treasurer, and we've broken just about, well, we have broken every single record in treasury since I've been there.
1: And you have also calculated data center donations to Josh Shapiro's campaign. That's interesting.
2: Oh, yeah.
1: And give us a reason why that's happening.
2: So what's interesting is Josh Shapiro, of course, he just came out with an executive order. So now he's kind of flip-flopping on his data center, you know, policies. But he took over $6 million from data center developers. And this was while fast-tracking a $20 billion deal with Amazon. You know, a real leader would have gotten stakeholders around the table. And, you know, I'm talking about, you know, the zoning folks, the township supervisors, local solicitors, even volunteer firemen, and said, what do you need to make sure that ratepayers are, you know, are protected? What do you need to make sure that our communities are protected? But he did it. He did this, you know, he gave them sweetheart tax deals. and didn't put any sort of requirements like I've called for. Bring your own energy, bring your own water, make sure there are community engagement agreements, make sure that we're protecting our farmland, because there are plenty, as you know, plenty of blighted areas in Pennsylvania, plenty of brownfield sites, and instead didn't do any of that. And now, you know, and why is that? Courting Jeff Bezos, right?
1: Mm-hmm. Yeah.
2: And all that money. But now he came out apparently with an executive order just this afternoon. So basically to restrict the development. So that's pretty interesting, because it is it's a total 180 from where his policy was.
1: Well, it shows that your campaign for Governor Stacey Garrity is getting to him. And it's also showing the grassroots of this, because there's been so many people that have been speaking out at meetings and in counties across Pennsylvania and saying, we want to have a voice in this. We want to have a say in this. And so far, they haven't had a voice.
2: Well, you're exactly right. And in fact, I did five listening sessions all around the Commonwealth, and I did two teletown halls. And what I heard is the exact same thing, no matter what where I was. Township supervisors, they just need some time to make sure they get it right. And a lot of their zoning was from the 60s and the 70s. And it's not that they're against data centers, but, you know, communities have to have a voice in it. There has to be transparency. And, you know, up to now, there has been no transparency. There's non-disclosure agreements signed. They just pop up. You know, people are secretly buying up farmland. And then you think it's going to be for one project, and all of a sudden it's for a data center. And it really shows just a lack of leadership, and that he just, you know, this guy's an empty suit. And he just follows the polls. I mean, I've had the same position from day one, saying, you know, if communities want them, great. If they don't want them, fine. And there's, you know, there's just a lot of misinformation because instead of spending 13 months, you know, doing these secretive deals, not bringing communities, you know, around the table, he was taking money, getting political contributions.
1: Yeah. Yeah. Adding up to his war chest for his inevitable run for president. Stacey Garrity is my guest right now. She's running for governor of Pennsylvania. The election's this November. She's running against Josh Shapiro. He's the incumbent Democrat with his eyes on the White House for 2028. And you point out, under Josh Shapiro, Pennsylvania's economy is ranked 47 out of 50 states. Life is unaffordable. One point I want to add so people get some context here. He has a massive social media apparatus that's paid for by taxpayer dollars, costs millions of dollars, and he's constantly posting on social media. It infuriates me, because I'm seeing his posts on Instagram all the time. I'm thinking, what do you do all day? You're constantly posting on social media. But again, this is his eyes are on the White House. They're not on Pennsylvania. That's the biggest complaint about him.
2: Yeah, his eye is definitely off the ball, and it shows. It really does show, because, I mean, even look at his social issues. So most people don't know what he really stands for. So he is for biological males competing against our girls in sports. I mean, and then he turns around and says that he wants to protect women. It's ridiculous. One of the lawsuits against the president is for gender-affirming care, or maybe we should call it gender-denying care, for little kids that don't even know what they want for dinner, using, again, our taxpayer dollars. And he's just on the wrong side of so many common sense things. And so I've been saying, you know, we need to bring common sense back to the Commonwealth. We are spending, here's another point, Rich, we're spending $9 billion more a year than when he first came into office. That's a 25% increase. And we can't afford it. When I first became treasurer, we had a surplus of over $18 billion. We've now blown through the entire surplus, and the only thing left is the rainy day fund. So now he's reverted to calling the rainy day fund his surplus. So you just can't make this stuff up. And he's so proud of all this money that he spends. And, of course, I come from the private sector and the military, so that kind of makes my head explode.
1: This is a great piece about you that was written by NPR, of all places, and it was "The Angel of the Desert, Army Reserve Major Gained Affection of Iraqi Prisoners." It was written in 2004. It was heard on All Things Considered on NPR, and it says, NPR has obtained photos of a U.S.-run detention center in Iraq that paints a very different picture of prison life than other images that have saturated the media in recent weeks. There are no snarling dogs or naked detainees. They do not depict abuse or humiliation. Instead, they show American soldiers and Iraqi prisoners smiling together. The images come from Camp Buka in southern Iraq. Most include Major Stacy Garrity, an Army reservist who became known as the Angel of Camp Buka. As NPR's Ari Shapiro reports, Garrity handled detainee processing at the prison, interacting with everyone who came in and out. She was also responsible for family visitations and interpreters, and she served as a Red Cross liaison. I think that's amazing that you are known for that. I think it says a lot about your character. I think it's, and character matters. It matters more now in political life than ever, in my opinion. And this, you should be very proud of this. We're very proud of you for doing this.
2: Well, it was interesting because that was my 0304 deployment. So my final deployment, I ended up back in Camp Buka, if you can believe that. And I was the acting battalion commander. And that was 2008, 2009. I had 7,000 detainees, about 1,200 soldiers. And we were the very first internment facility, according to the Red Cross, that had zero abuse allegations and zero escape attempts. And, you know, I was really proud of that because when you think about it, most of my soldiers were in their early 20s, some, you know, 18, 19, and, you know, sleeping in the guard towers. And I feel like, oh, for the love of God. But they did, you know, they did do a great job.
1: So, Stacey Garrity, you have the endorsement of President Donald Trump. I want to play a clip. This is the president, what he had to say about you. Let's take a listen.
3: Thanks as well to your amazing state treasurer, Stacey Garrity, who is running for governor. And I'm telling you, this guy Shapiro is totally overrated. I watched him the other night doing a speech, and he does not have what it takes.
1: So in 2024, President Trump won Pennsylvania with 50.4% against Kamala Harris's 48.7%. So I think the president backing you matters. It really does. And there's a lot of Trump voters who don't normally come out in elections. So getting them to come out this November for you is going to be key, I think.
2: Well, it's getting out the vote is absolutely going to be key. And, you know, if people sit home, then, you know, they're going to get more of the same. And so I just have a totally different vision for what our Commonwealth should be. I mean, there's no way we should be ranked 47 out of 50 states economically. That's ridiculous. Education, we are in the top 10 in spending, but we are at the bottom in results. 7 out of 10 of our eighth graders can't even read or do math at grade level. Our infrastructure is rated a C-, and we rank 6th highest for people leaving the state because they don't have opportunities, our young people. And, you know, when I hear, because, you know, I go to all 67 counties every single year, most of them multiple times, what I hear from parents and grandparents is they want their kids and their grandchildren to stay in Pennsylvania, you know, get married in Pennsylvania, raise their families in Pennsylvania, and start businesses here. But right now, you know, we don't have opportunities, and that's because of the failed policies of this governor. So if people want more of the same, then they should, you know, then they should vote for him. But if they want to lead the nation like we should be doing, because, you know, let's face it, our Commonwealth is the birthplace of freedom and liberty. We are the place where America's enduring dream of life, liberty, and the pursuit of happiness began, a movement that has freed more people socially and economically than any movement in the history of mankind. So it just breaks my heart to see the decline. And again, it does not have to be this way. We can be leading the nation.
1: Stacey, when we come back, I want you to hang out if you could for a second. I want to ask you, it seems to me Josh Shapiro's strategy is to just pretend like he's not running for governor and to just completely ignore you. So we're going to talk about that when we get back. It's the Guy Benson Show. Stacey Garrity, the Republican nominee for governor of Pennsylvania, is my guest. Don't go away.
0: Filling in for Guy Benson, it's Rich Zeoli.
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6: 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The Seattle Mariners visit the Milwaukee Brewers this afternoon at 4:40 to open a three-game road series. Facing a tough Milwaukee squad, the Mariners must gain momentum to keep their playoff hopes alive. The Tri-City Dust Devils host the Everett Aqua Sox tonight at 7:05 to open a six-game home series. With the second-half pennant race in the Northwest League intensifying, every home victory is vital for Tri-City's playoff hopes. Clinching this divisional matchup is essential to keeping their postseason dreams alive. The WSU women's soccer team logged the first Cougar victory of the 2026-27 athletic calendar with a dominant performance at home on Saturday. Wazoo tallied three second-half goals to pull away with a 4-1 victory over visiting South Florida. It's the first victory of Coach Chris Sitowicki's tenure at WSU.
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And we're back with Stacey Garrity, Republican nominee for governor of Pennsylvania, the must-win state of Pennsylvania, a state President Trump won in 2024 and 2016, putting him into the White House. A Republican can absolutely win Pennsylvania. You've got John Fetterman right now, who's basically flirting with being a Republican right now because he's absolutely terrified of his own party. And you've got Dave McCormick, who's a Republican United States Senator, who's known for reaching across the aisle. So, Stacey Garrity, I think

0: that point, Josh Shapiro has not really been condemning all the socialists who've been taking over his party, and also the anti-Jewish rhetoric that you hear a lot of.
1: No, he will not come out and condemn them. And I don't understand why. And absolutely, he wants to be all things to all people. I mean, my goodness, he gave $5 million to a mosque in Philadelphia that supported Hamas. I mean, who does that? So, again, you know, it's because he wants to be all things to all people. And his position will be however the wind is blowing. I am not like that. I have the same position no matter where I am, regardless of what event I'm at. And, yes, you're right. He only talks about Donald Trump. And, you know, what I want to tell him is, first of all, let's get something straight. You're running against me, not Donald Trump. Mm-hmm. And then he always talks about Donald Trump's agenda of chaos, cruelty, and corruption. And you know what? He should take a look in the mirror, because it's his administration that has caused chaos around the Commonwealth, because he hasn't signed a budget ever on time. Four budgets, four late budgets. It's his administration that tried to sweep the cruelty of, you know, his senior advisor's sexual harassment under the rug. And by the way, that cost taxpayers $295,000, and then deleted his emails. And his administration has been mired in corruption of intimidating whistleblowers who want to protect at-risk seniors from the Department of Aging. So I would say the people of Pennsylvania are sick and tired of the chaos, the cruelty, and the corruption of him and his administration.
0: And I know you have the support of a lot of law enforcement, too. And, you know, there's a national story. It's a local story that's gone national. In Philadelphia, a man is dressed up like Chucky. He's wearing a Chucky mask, and he's terrorizing people, particularly women, right by City Hall in Philadelphia. You have a lot of support of law enforcement, and making sure that people are safe, I know, is a big priority for you.
1: It's a huge priority, because that has to be your top priority as governor, is to make sure that you have safe communities. And right now, you know, parents have to worry about their kids playing at the playground. I mean, it's just not safe. And anybody that walks down the streets of Philadelphia can see that. And, you know, that has to change, and we have to support our men and women in blue and our first responders, of course.
0: And you've got, look, you know, I've known you for a long time. I think you've got a chance, no doubt about it, a very strong chance. And you're a good person, and, you know, you're the right person to run at this time. But Josh Shapiro is ignoring you, Stacey Garrity. So how do you make him actually campaign?
1: Well, so we've offered up seven debates. He hasn't agreed to any. So So we'll see there. But I think as the polls continue to tighten, he's going to have to come out. I mean, because, you know, he's definitely hit a ceiling. And a lot of it, I think, is around these data centers. Like we talked about earlier, he is the least transparent governor, I would say, in modern Pennsylvania history. And, you know, the more people get to know him, you know, they see him for what he is. I mean, the people of Pennsylvania aren't stupid. And, you know, they know that he's a fraud.
0: Stacey Garrity, follow her on X at Garrity4PA, Pennsylvania State Treasurer, Republican nominee for governor, combat veteran, businesswoman. Let's go get him, my friend. And thanks for joining me on the show today. We appreciate it.
1: Always great to be with you.
0: Thanks, Stacey. It's the Guy Benson Show. It's me, Rich Zeoli, in for Guy. We're coming right back.

0: Are you looking for the perfect way to spend a summer evening? Then join the first ever College Place Car Show at Lions Park. 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See you there.
1: Fox News, I'm Tom Graham. The Justice Department is charging 17 Iranians for a cyber attack against several American universities and U.S. companies, that according to an indictment unsealed today.
2: The indictment states that the Iranians stole more than 31 terabytes of academic information, as well as email accounts from the private companies. The hacking was conducted to benefit the IRGC and other Iranian entities, and nine of the defendants had already been charged in a prior indictment.
1: Fox's Kevin Uretsky, a drummer for a legendary rock band, has died.
3: ZZ Top's longtime drummer Frank Beard has died at 77 years old. The band's rep, Bob Merlis, confirmed the news, saying Beard died while in hospice care, surrounded by family at his ranch in Richmond, Texas. An exact cause of death was not given.
1: Fox's Michelle Polino, America's listening to Fox News.
4: I'm Dan Tessman, and here's what's happening from ElkhornMediaGroup.com. Next Wednesday is the first day of school for Hermiston students, but this Monday is the first day for parents as all of the schools are holding open houses. Superintendent Tricia Mooney says the times of the open houses are staggered.
5: We offset those a little bit so that parents who do have kids at more than one level can hit more than one open house.
4: Elementary schools are 5:30 to 6:30 p.m. Middle schools are from 6 to 7 p.m. The high schools is from 6 to 7:30 p.m. Pendleton is the first stop on a town hall tour by Oregon Attorney General Dan Rayfield. He will be at the Pendleton Convention Center Monday from 6 to 7 p.m. Rayfield's Oregon Priorities Tour is a chance for him to talk about the Oregon Department of Justice and listen to concerns from the people. He will also hold town halls in East Portland and Hood River. Amazon is investing over $390,000 with Irrigan's West Extension Irrigation District to stop water loss by piping canals and modernizing meters by March 2028. The effort will conserve 530 million gallons a year. This saves money for 1,050 local customers, restores vital river habitats, and advances Amazon's 2030 water positive goal. The investment is part of a larger $1.9 million project with the Bureau of Reclamation. The St. Anthony Foundation Board of Directors has named Chuck Sams to serve on the board. Sams is a member of the Confederated Tribe since he stepped down as National Parks Director. Sams has been active in numerous capacities. The foundation board provides fundraising support for St. Anthony Hospital in Pendleton. Thanks to a donation from Costco, the Umatilla School District has free backpacks available for students. The backpacks are available in sizes for elementary, middle, and high school students and will remain available as long as supplies last. They can be picked up from the Umatilla School District office during regular office hours. 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
4: I'm Dan Tessman with your Walla Walla Valley weather. A red flag warning is in effect until 10 p.m. tonight. Meantime, sunny and warm this afternoon. It will also be breezy. Winds could gust as high as 20 miles per hour. Expect a high near 94. Tonight, mostly clear with calm wind. Expect a low around 62. And tomorrow, patchy smoke before 11 a.m. Otherwise, sunny and warm along with calm wind. Expect a high near 93. 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
1: Earlier today, we sat down with Josh Krashauer, Fox News Radio political analyst and editor-in-chief at the Jewish Insider. We had a great conversation about a variety of things. Here's a listen to a part of the interview. Talk to me about the Michigan Senate race. And did the Democrats make a huge mistake by nominating Abdul El-Sayed?
2: Well, look, they certainly made their lives harder by nominating one of the less electable nominees across the board for one of the most important Senate races in the country. And yeah, Chuck Schumer just did an interview with the Washington Post that came out this afternoon where he is now starting to hedge his bets about whether they can win Michigan. He says in the interview that they can still win the Senate majority even without winning the Michigan Senate race. So that's a really telling sign, because Michigan has should have been one of their easier holds, the seat that Democrats have held for decades. And it's one that, I think the math is almost impossible. If they can't win the Michigan Senate race, the math means you have to win almost every one of the red state battlegrounds, Ohio, Iowa, Texas, and so on. And that map looks really hard without Michigan.
1: Yeah, I want to ask you about Texas in a second, Josh. But as speaking with Michigan for a second, black voters, they're not buying what Syed is selling, huh?
2: Well, we'll see. They weren't buying it in the primary. That was one of the weaker spots for El-Sayed against Haley Stevens, in that he got crushed in Detroit. A lot of the African-American community thinks the guy is too far to the left. They tend to vote for people who have who's more moderate and have close relationships with, and El-Sayed was not one of those candidates. And the polling, the Fox poll that came out this week, shows that El-Sayed is underperforming in the general with black voters, and that's one of the big reasons he's down by 4 points against Republican Mike Rogers. But look, the big question is, do they come home in the end? We're still a few months away from the general election. Black voters are obviously overwhelmingly Democratic voters, so the big key to El-Sayed's campaign, among others, is mobilizing and winning over the black voters in Detroit.
1: And where do Jewish voters go in this race? Because, I mean, it seems to me like they should run from this guy, but they a lot of them who are Democrats, they still vote for the Democrat.
2: Yeah, this may be the exception to the rule, though, Rich. And it's very hard. You're right. It's hard to find even the, less electable Democrats. Jewish voters tend to, overall, at least, tend to vote Democratic, 70% in the last presidential election. But El-Sayed is a bridge too far. And you look at that, if you look at the data from the primary, Haley Stevens overwhelmingly won the Jewish vote against Abdul El-Sayed. And this is a guy who, it's not just the fact that this guy is like hardcore anti-Israel. That's a big part of his political identity. But in one of the worst terrorist attacks in Michigan history this past year, where you almost had preschoolers being murdered at a synagogue, a terrorist attack where a terrorist was loyal to Hezbollah and had all kinds of weapons in his car. The comment that El-Sayed made right after that attack was, "Hurt people, hurt people." Seemingly making an excuse for the terror. So, I mean, that goes beyond Middle East policy. It goes beyond Israel. The fact that someone like that has not, makes a comment like that in one of the worst terror attacks in the state's history is what's really keeping even more liberal-minded Jewish voters away from El-Sayed.
1: Josh Krashauer is with me, Fox News Radio political analyst, editor-in-chief at Jewish Insider. He's on social media at Josh Krashauer. Look, it seems to me like when he won and he came out that day and did his little press soiree, and he made a point of specifically mentioning Jewish voters, but also then specifically went on to trash Israel and to trash the, AIPAC and to go on. I mean, and then surrounding himself by people like Hassan Piker, it's very hard to get away from where this guy stands on Israel. And for Jewish voters, I mean, I would just think that they should run from this guy because he's so hostile. It's one thing to disagree about, the war in Iran. I mean, there's Republicans who like Israel that disagree with that. But to have such an openly hostile approach is what's so concerning here, I think.
2: Yeah, look, and you're not the only one saying that. The leading Jewish Democratic Party group is not endorsing El-Sayed. They didn't endorse Graham Platner, by the way, and right. He dropped out of the main Senate race and had the same kind of extreme views. And this guy is comes out of that same worldview. So, El-Sayed has a real problem winning over the Michigan Jewish community, which is pretty sizable, has a big vote, especially in the Detroit area. And look, I will say, just reading between the lines, when you watch Del Sayed saying, I, Jewish people are my brothers and sisters, sounds like it's very forced, sounds very inauthentic. When you're only saying a talking point when you know you have a lot of problems winning over one of the key constituencies that you should be winning over, or Democrats at least should be winning over. So there's you can tell that inauthenticity a mile away. This guy's only saying this because he needs to win over Jewish voters in order to win the general election. So the guy, you know, I think there's just so many hurdles that go well beyond Israel policy. That's a big part of it. But the fact that this guy palled around with Hassan Piker throughout the whole primary campaign, he was his leading surrogate. And it's a lot of these anti-American views and the fact that Piker, you know, famous for saying all kinds of extreme things, most notably, America deserved 9/11. I mean, yeah. Those are the types of things that I think, it's not just Jewish voters, it's moderate voters, anyone who cares about national security. A lot of people in that category are having trouble getting behind El Sayed.
1: And what's this event? I saw you you tweeted, it was a Chuck Ross tweet, and you put damage control in your tweet, Josh Krashauer. What is this Labor Day event where you have these pro-Hamas speakers coming to be with El Sayed?
2: Yeah, this was an event at a mosque, I believe, with a very radical imam who ended up canceling, I believe, and that's the damage control that you don't normally want your Senate nominee to be alongside someone with a long track record of extremism. But it turned out that there were other speakers that are still scheduled to speak, at least, that also had records of being soft on terrorism and so on. And that's part of, I mean, that, look, that's a, we'll see how big of an issue that is. If this was an election, you know, 10 years after 9/11, we're heading into the 25th anniversary coming up in September of the 9/11 attacks. And this is the kind of candidate that would have been politically untenable given, yeah, you know, some of the associations. We'll see whether people's memories are as long as they otherwise would be, because the issues about national security and terrorism are going to be very front and center, I believe, in this campaign.
1: All right, let's switch to Texas. Josh, I'm going to say this. I think Texas is a red state. I think that James Tyler Rico is Beto O'Rourke 2.0. I am not worried about this race, but I know maybe I'm being just overly optimistic here.
2: Well, look, it is Texas, and the Democratic Senate candidate has not won the state of Texas in a Senate campaign since 1988. Lloyd Benson. You got to go back almost four decades, right?
1: So, Lloyd Benson. Wow. I haven't heard that name in a while, man.
2: Vice presidential. He actually was such a big deal to win, even back then, for a Democrat to win Texas. He was named as a running mate for Michael Dukakis. So, you know, this is how far back you have to go. But I understand, like, if I was talking in sports language, like, I can see Tyler Rico easily taking the points of the margin of where Texas is. But to win Texas, to actually get to 50% and to get that election win, it takes a lot of Republicans, a decent number of Republicans supporting the Democrat. And Tyler Rico is a pretty liberal Democrat. You know, it's not like he is a blue dog Democrat, as other Democrats have been in other elections in Texas. So I think it's going to be challenging. I will say that, you know, Ken Paxton is an unusually weak nominee because he's got scandals up the wazoo, and mm-hmm. he's also got a record to the right of most Texas Republicans. So that's going to be the
1: challenge.
2: And
1: he's no money, right? He's not raising money?
2: Not raising money. And look, John, the big story in the last 24 hours is one of John Cornyn's top legislative advisors on Capitol Hill actually is working for the Tyler Rico campaign, just announced he's joining the campaign as an advisor on the Democratic side. So,
1: wow,
2: you know,
1: that's
2: you gotta
1: a big
2: win
1: deal.
2: You got to win about 20% of Republicans, 15-20%, I would think, about of Republicans to win a Senate seat in Texas for a Democrat. So that is the math. And Paxton is certainly making it very possible, though I still agree with you. I think it's going to be hard to get to that 50% mark for Tyler Rico.
1: Josh Krashauer, let me ask you about Maine, because, I mean, Troy Jackson, it's, again, they didn't vet this guy. He's got his own set of scandals. He seems to me to be a pretty weak candidate against Susan Collins. I think Maine holds. I really do. I also think there's got to be a backlash. Democrat voters who picked Graham Plattner and then, again, the party stepped in to take away their choice. I got to feel like at some point this gets overwhelming for them and they just say, how many times can this keep happening to us? And we're out.
2: Yeah, look, I think the Fox poll says a lot of where this race is, which is, this is, by the way, the one blue state on the map that Democrats don't hold. They're trying to pick it up from Susan Collins. And the Fox poll shows, you know, basically a statistically tied race with Jackson, I think, has it.
1: 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Coming up next, the home stretch, a big cocaine bust at Penn State. Don't go anywhere.
0: Filling in for Guy Benson, it's Rich Zeoli.
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14: It's basically the only segment I'm on, so I've declared it the audience's favorite segment.
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1: A big drug bust at Penn State. 14 charge in a Penn State cocaine ring. It's been busted up. The fraternity's been put on suspension. And even a dad was involved in all this. This is the home stretch. Let's talk about it. More than a dozen Penn State fraternity brothers were busted for running a complex cocaine trafficking ring out of two separate fraternities that forced young pledges to cut and bag the drugs and then sold them to students. 14 people, including a Long Island native at the top of the chain, slapped with charges. The Attorney General of Pennsylvania, Dave Sunday, announcing the charges. And it's a big freaking deal. They had suppliers in New York, in Philadelphia, which doesn't surprise me. They were trafficking in the coke. They were distributing it mainly to Penn State students. And when I told producer Christine about this, her reaction was, this is why I would never join a sorority.
14: What? Bad take?
1: I'm not going to say it's a bad take. It's your take, Christine. But I want to do point out the fraternities. It was fraternities involved, not sororities. Sororities are where the women join, men join the fraternities. So,
14: right. For now.
1: Yeah, that's
14: how we're
1: for
14: doing
1: now.
14: It. Yeah. We have no clue in the future. This is what I'm going to say to you, because I just read this story. I feel like this is a story we constantly hear about stuff going on in fraternities. You don't hear it that much in sororities, but like, I feel like there's always some like horrible pledging going on. Boys are dying in fraternities. I read this and I saw that like they were making the brothers like cut up the cocaine and package it like a sweatshop down there.
1: Yeah.
14: I mean, don't you think at least in Penn State we should shut this all down?
1: No, I don't think you punish every student. You punish the ones who were involved in this. I mean, for me, I was in a fraternity. I had a great experience. I didn't sell cocaine. I didn't buy cocaine. We didn't cut up little baggies. I mean, you have to go after the guilty people. I think it's a mistake to just throw the baby out with the bathwater, don't you think?
14: Maybe I was never into the whole sorority fraternity thing. So maybe you could explain it to me, because I lived at home during college. I was already working at WABC in New York City. So I did not pledge for a sorority. And I also don't think I would have been very good at it, because the minute someone told me what to do, I'd tell them where to go.
1: Yeah, that would probably not work out well for you as a pledge.
14: But could you explain to me the appeal of this?
1: Well, if you go to a big school like Penn State or the University of Maryland, where I went, it helps you narrow down your friend group. There's also benefits when you're an alumni. Like, I got my first job because of a fraternity brother from a different chapter, but because I was a fraternity brother, he gave me a look, and that led to my first job in politics, which was at the New Jersey governor's office. So that helps. And I think also they do try to focus on philanthropy. They also try to focus on community involvement. I mean, at Penn State, the fraternities and sororities there do a very big, they call it THON, to raise money for cancer treatments and research. So I think there's a lot of positive benefits to it. And yes, there's also the wedgies, the hazing, the alcohol, and in this case, cocaine.
14: Listen, I'm not going to judge on the alcohol. We all know that. I can't say a word, but philanthropy, what are they using, their drug money? I mean, come on, Rich.
1: Well, this was one house, not every house. That's number one. There's a bunch of different houses at the fraternity, in the fraternity system. Secondly, Christine, let's not forget, too, that this is inspired by Breaking Bad. But you only saw one season, so you can't even talk to that.
14: Here we go. Okay.
1: How is it you only saw one season of what is unarguably the best show ever on television?
14: I didn't love it. I think I may be the only... Uh-oh, Joelle laughing at me already. I may be the only person. Bobby told me, my husband, that I was going to absolutely love this show. And it was kind of painful to get through each episode. And Bobby kept swearing, it's going to be better. It's going to be better. And it just never got better. And now it's in my queue on Netflix because I haven't finished it. And I'm like, gosh, how could I be the only person that thinks this is truly boring?
1: Mm. Yeah, I don't know how, because it was six seasons of just pure television perfection. And then spinoffs, by the way, like Better Call Saul was a spinoff. They had the El Camino movie was a spinoff, which was okay, but the Better Call Saul was great. So you're missing out. I think you should make it a priority to watch Breaking Bad, especially in light of this story, because you can really see how they do the little baggies and cut the lines of coke. And I mean, it was a different drug they made. But
14: I saw them in their little trailer, you know, mm-hmm. driving all around, things exploding, people dying. I mean, right. I get it. But if we're...
1: And then the law comes down on you. Like Dave Sunday, the attorney general of PA, the law comes down, you know?
14: Right, but if you're going to compare this to the Penn State scandal, don't you think that's a problem in the fraternity systems?
1: It could be, but if this happened in, I don't know, one of the, like, nerd fraternities, one of the, like, honor fraternities or something like that, which isn't, would you feel differently? If it happened, say it was a soccer team and they were all dealing drugs, would you want to shut down the entire athletic? Like, would you want to do that?
14: Well, I mean, they have done that before. I mean, remember, I'm aging myself, but hello, Duke lacrosse. Didn't they shut down the whole thing?
1: Yeah, and they shouldn't have because that was a fugazi, right?
14: Right, but they didn't know that at the time. You know, like
1: when Len Bias died at the University of Maryland, they put the entire basketball program on probation for years. And they were not
14: wrong.
1: Good for years after Len Bias died of a cocaine overdose. So,
14: well, I have a question. Do you fraternity people, do you guys not have like adults that watch over you? You just run free and ragged everywhere?
1: No, you have a chapter advisor. You have usually a house mother or house father who's also supposed to watch out. But, you know, you're adults at that point. You're supposed to be able to do your thing. And the other point I'll make is that you're not buying your friends. That's a misnomer.
14: Oh, yes, you are.
1: No, you're not. You're leasing your friends with an option to buy. Big difference, Christine. Big difference.
14: Yeah, I would never buy at the end of that lease.
1: Yeah. Well, some people love it. So if you ask me would I want my son to join a fraternity, I'm not sure. I think it would depend on the school. It would depend on the fraternity itself. But I wouldn't just say a blanket yes or a blanket no. Well, I think it has to. It depends on the chapter, and it depends on you know, the school.
14: Okay, I'll give you that. But at least the sororities give you some entertainment. I see those girls on TikTok doing their dances, the welcome dances. I don't see anything coming from, you know, the fraternity brothers. Joelle, am I, like, crazy? My take on this?
15: That is a rhetorical question.
14: Okay, not in general.
1: Yeah, which part do you want him to answer? The am I crazy part or the my take on this part?
14: My take on this part.
15: I mean, I think with this cocaine bust, it wouldn't have happened if you had Law and Order SVU at Penn State. Would not have happened, okay?
1: Fair enough. But what? Let me ask you, Joelle, have you seen Breaking Bad?
15: Unfortunately, just the first season, but...
1: Oh, come on, you two. What's wrong with this show?
15: Hold on, because I have too many shows to keep up with, Rich, all right? I have a limited amount of time. I'm a busy man, but at least, unlike Christine, I admit, the show is phenomenal. I love it, and I can't wait to continue watching it.
1: These 14 who were charged at Penn State, they're going to have a lot of time to kill, so they could probably catch up on all their shows, I guess,
14: in
1: prison.
14: And that's the end of this.
15: Bravo.
1: All right. Well, on that note, have a great rest of your day. Thank you so much for listening to the Guy Benson Show. It's been fun hanging out with you all. We'll do it again tomorrow, shall we? It's Rich Zeoli saying thank you. I'll see you tomorrow.
14: Do you, fraternity people, do you guys not have, like, adults that watch over you? You just run free and ragged everywhere?
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17: I'm Dan Tessman with your Walla Walla Valley weather. A red flag warning is in effect until 10 p.m. tonight. Meantime, sunny and warm this afternoon. It will also be breezy. Winds could gust as high as 20 miles per hour. Expect a high near 94. Tonight, mostly clear with calm wind. Expect a low around 62. And tomorrow, patchy smoke before 11 a.m. Otherwise, sunny and warm along with calm wind. Expect a high near 93. 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
19: They claim it's harmful to children. I'm Lisa Lacerra, Fox News. 29 states suing Facebook and Instagram parent company Meta.
20: The states claim Meta harvested children's personal data without proper parental consent in violation of federal law. In addition to billions in financial damages, the states are asking the judge to impose more restrictions on how the platforms operate for minors. First up on the stand was Arturo Bejar, the former Facebook engineer turned whistleblower, who says he tried to warn Meta executives about the dangers to kids, but no one listened.
19: Fox's Claudia Cowan in Oakland, California. Bejar is considered a star witness. The trial is expected to last about 6 weeks, and CEO Mark Zuckerberg is expected to testify. Meta said in a statement it believes it has a strong case. Authorities in the West African nation of Liberia say they've agreed to accept up to 1,200 third country deportees from the United States in one of the largest such arrangements under the Trump administration's immigration crackdown. This says the Department of Justice wants criminal charges reinstated against a Salvadoran man wrongfully deported by the Trump administration last year.
21: The Justice Department is asking the Sixth Circuit Court of Appeals to reverse a lower court order that found charges against Kilmar Abrego Garcia vindictive in nature. Abrego Garcia's criminal indictment was dismissed in May by a federal judge in Tennessee. He had been accused of smuggling immigrants into the U.S. illegally. The judge said the DOJ's prosecution of Abrego Garcia was in retaliation for his efforts to challenge his wrongful deportation to El Salvador last year.
19: Fox's Tanya J. Powers, a separate federal case against Abrego Garcia is ongoing in Maryland, stemming from the Trump administration's ongoing efforts to deport him. At least 30 miners are dead. Others are trapped after a gold mining site collapse in the western part of Central African Republic. 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
25: I'm Dan Tessman, and here's what's happening from ElkhornMediaGroup.com. Local fire districts don't just stay within their zones. Umatilla County Fire District Number 1 Assistant Chief Rich Thurn says they have some firefighters on a blaze in the Mount Hood District, and that's not all.
26: We do have some folks down there in Klamath Falls as well, helping manage that fire and keep it contained and within its footprint so it doesn't get any larger.
25: Thurn says neighboring districts help UCFD 1 when resources are spread thin. A new incident management team takes command today as warmer weather and wind gusts increase fire activity intensity on the 57,000-acre Hagen Fire and the 5,400-acre Paradise Fire. The Hagen Fire is 19% contained, while there's no containment on the Paradise Fire. More than 1,300 personnel are working to strengthen control lines on the two fires. David Mendoza Ayala, a Tri-Cities man, was found guilty of possession with intent to distribute over 400 grams of fentanyl following a federal jury trial. Investigators seized over 50,000 fentanyl pills, cocaine, methamphetamine, cash, 13 vehicles, and over a dozen firearms. Officers also discovered two young children feet away from fentanyl pills scattered across his apartment carpet. Mendoza Ayala faces up to life in prison. The St. Anthony Foundation Board of Directors has named Chuck Sams to serve on the board. Sams is a member of the Confederated Tribes of the Umatilla Indian Reservation since he stepped down as National Parks Director. Sams has been active in numerous capacities, including lecturing at the University of Oregon and Yale University. The foundation board provides fundraising support for St. Anthony Hospital in Pendleton. For the latest on what's happening in the Columbia Basin, tune into this station weekday mornings and now weekday afternoons. And for more on these stories, plus get breaking news updates, follow My Columbia Basin on Facebook.
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10: 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At 11, the Fifth Hour Phenomenon begins with the Ben Maller Show. And for the early risers, it's Two Crows and a Cup of Joe at 3 a.m. It's the ultimate nighttime lineup right after a full day with Brian Kilmeade, Jimmy Failing, Guy Benson, on air and on the Elkhorn mobile app.
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3: Great radio stations across the land, along with Sam and Polo. It is the Joe Pags Show. Thanks a lot for stopping by. There's a lot going on. Robert Sherman, who is the national correspondent from News Nation, who's not here in the nation. See, Sam's that's got me a little bit confused because he's the national correspondent.
5: Right.
3: But he ain't here.
5: Right.
3: He's in a nation, just not this one. So he's just any nation correspondent, do you think?
5: Well, he is.
3: He's in Doha, Qatar, or Qatar, depending on how you like to pronounce it, but we've got him coming up, hour number two and hour number three. Get into the ins and outs of the Strait of Hormuz. Yes, he's been there. He describes what it looks like. Does Iran have a claim to the entire thing? The answer is no, but does any of the Strait of Hormuz in its narrowest part fall into international waterways? He also suggests the answer is no. Doesn't mean Iran controls all of it. I mean, Oman actually has a part of it, which is interesting to me. So we get into all that and then some. We also talk about how is this thing going to end? Is the Strait opener closed? What's the latest for the Persian or the Iranian people? It's a pretty interesting conversation, not because of me, but because of him. Make sure you stick around for that. We've got that for you, which is always nice. Go check out my full interview with Kay Hill over on YouTube right now, joepags.com/YouTube. We get into Shane Gillis and Tony Hinchcliffe and all of these guys, Joe Rogan, Theo Vaughn, and why they've got the ears and the eyes and the attention of the young voter today. Pretty cool conversation. Go check that out. I want to talk about how far the Democrat Party has fallen. Now, keep in mind, I'm somebody who understands where the Democrat Party came from. The Democrat Party is the same party of slavery. They did slavery. Literally, in 1860, there were no Republicans that owned slaves. None. Nope. They were all owned by Democrats. You know, the lynchings, Democrats. Segregation, Democrats. Jim Crow, Democrats. The KKK, Democrats. All of that is verifiably true historically. But the big switch, there was no big switch. There was no party changeover where they said, I'll be a Democrat, you be a Republican. None of that happened. The Democrat Party today is the same as it was in the 1860s. They believe the same things. Think about it. Which party is saying black people, Hispanic people, women can't vote? They don't know how to vote if they have to show an ID. They don't know how to get an ID. They don't have to know how to work a computer or get something copied. They don't know how to do anything. They really do look at
0: anybody other than their elite whiteness in the Democrat Party, because nothing wrong with being white, but their elite whiteness as somehow superior, and everybody else is beneath them. I mean, the party, though, in the meantime, tried to pretend it was all for one and one for all, and we're the party of civil rights, which is not true. We're the party of helping people get a leg up. It's not true. They put black people in the projects. I mean, they put everybody on welfare. They basically told black men, don't worry about it if you have a baby. So it's not, these aren't good people. Let's be honest. But all that said, the party just 20 years ago, 19 years ago, was very, very different than it is today. Nancy Pelosi herself was very, very different 20 years ago. In fact, here's what Nancy Pelosi said about illegal immigrants getting any sort of welfare 19 years ago.
6: The undocumented are not allowed to receive benefits from this initiative. It was clear in the first bill. It's even clearer in the second bill. So the cap on who can receive it, stronger language as to undocumented. No illegal aliens, to use your term, I prefer undocumented, are able to get benefits.
0: Nancy Pelosi, her own self, the Speaker Emerita, not unlike our Executive Producer Emerita, Sam Pags.
7: Thank you.
0: So Nancy Pelosi just, I mean, Sam, are you surprised that she said that 19 years ago?
7: I'm shocked. Honestly, I don't even remember it. I'm so glad that we have video evidence that they were at some point way more moderate.
0: I mean, way more moderate and actually looked to be pro-America, which they're not anymore. Then you got a guy like Eric Swalwell. Swalwell has been rumored to have had an affair with an alleged Chinese spy, Feng Feng. Well, it's not even a rumor anymore. He admitted it. Eric Swalwell, who, by the way, was on the House Intelligence Committee. And the rumor was, and there actually were news reports about this, that the alphabet agencies were telling the House Intel Committee, you probably shouldn't share any information with this guy, as they were alleging that he was having this sexual relationship with a Chinese spy. Well, now it's all out there. Remember, he got pushed out of the race for California governor because of all sorts of allegation of sordid, tawdry, nasty stuff. I mean, he's on video, like, leaning into a woman and grabbing somebody over here, and then there are allegations in his office and everything else. Well, he had to drop out in shame. Now, when he was still running for governor of California, however, his lawyers tried to stop the release of this information about Feng Feng. They fought it in court. His lawyers now say, oh, there's nothing to see here. What are you talking about? No big deal. I kid you not. All of this is very, very serious. Swalwell, of course, is now on the outs of the Democrat Party, but this is somebody they looked at as one of their leaders not very long ago. Here's the story from the New York Post. Again, this is how far the Democrat Party has fallen. Eric Swalwell confessed to drug-fueled sex romp with suspected Chinese spy Feng Feng, bombshell files reveal. Written by Annie Gauze and Josh Cohen over at the New York Post. Eric Swalwell confessed to a prescription drug-fueled sex romp with a suspected Chinese spy, according to newly released FBI files that confirm, for the first time, the disgraced former congressman got physical with Beijing's purported honeypot. The former East Bay congressman had physical relations with Christine Feng, also known as Feng Feng, on at least two occasions, according to investigative files made public Monday by the White House Transparency Task Force. On one occasion, Feng showed up at Swalwell's apartment late one night, demanding to be let in, with the Democrat admitting the two hooked up after he had taken an Ambien, his explanation for barely remembering the tryst. So that's it. Well, I took a sleeping pill, but I think we hooked up, but I barely remembered it. Come on, dude. Come on, man. A former Swalwell campaign aide told FBI agents on May 1st, 2015, in an interview that and boasted to Swalwell that she was not wearing any underwear upon arriving at his doorstep unannounced. This is 16 years ago. And all these years, not 16, 11 years ago, all these years, this guy was pretending to be holier than thou, going on television shows, lighting up Donald Trump, lighting up the right, lighting up anybody who was conservative. He really thought he could be the governor. This stuff was known 11 years ago. I mean, dude. Swalwell, whose career and campaign for California governor imploded this past April after accusations of rape and sexual assault by multiple women, was interviewed at the FBI's Oakland outpost in 2015 as Feng became the subject of a counterintelligence investigation over her relationship with Bay Area and national political figures. The now 45-year-old claimed to be to the FBI that both his encounters with Feng, described as striking individual in the documents, took place at his apartment probably before he was first elected to Congress in 2012. One night, Fain came over late in the evening and started banging on Swalwell's door. The document stated Swalwell let her in and she and Swalwell hooked up. Fang left a couple of hours later. Swalwell barely remembers the event because he had taken an Ambien prior to Fang arriving, according to the document, helpfully clarifying that Swalwell takes Ambien to help him sleep, I guess. There's another picture of Swalwell and Fang. There you go. According to interview notes, Swalwell, a member of the Dublin County City Council before his election to Congress, told investigators he and Fang had casual relations and often communicated via text message. The files were posted months after Swalwell accused the Trump administration of meddling in the California governor's race following FBI Director Kash Patel teasing the release of the files in late March. Swalwell's links to Fang were first reported by Axios December 2020 and led to then House Speaker Kevin McCarthy booting him from the House Intelligence Committee in January 2023. Think about that. 8 years he was on that committee. And then he was kicked off late. Dude, what are we doing? And again, I don't care who Eric Swalwell hooks up with when he takes Ambien and who's around. What I care about is, did she help him get elected? Was there a push to get him into the House, knowing that she had so-called hooked up with him and then had some sort of sway or persuasion over him, leverage over him? And the guy, oh, he was running. He was in first place running for governor of California. It blows my mind. Oh, that's not it, though. The Democrat Party of today is more than just Eric Swalwell. It's also people like this.
1: You know, you recently joined the Democratic Socialists of America. And I know you're not big on labels, and there's been a lot of emphasis on trying to put people in certain categories. And
0: I find this to be interesting. This is on CNN. I don't know who the anchor is. I don't. This woman, though, is Angie Davis, I believe. She's running for a House seat, I believe. And just in the lead-up, the anchor or host on CNN is giving all these disclaimers, all of these outs for this woman. I know they like to label, and I know that you don't like the labels, and I know that you don't like the names, and this White House is trying to this, that, and the other. The Republican Party is trying to this, that, and the other. She's giving her all these outs, and the woman just admits who she is.
1: You know, you recently joined the Democratic Socialists of America, and I know you're not big on labels, and there's been a lot of emphasis on trying to put people in certain categories, and it's been a frustration for voters and candidates alike. I understand that. But could you explain what attracted you to them and why you decided to join?
8: You are exactly right. I am not concerned with labels. We can argue about people's labels. I care about people's needs.
0: She's in the DSA now. The Democrat Socialists of America, a party that every single day, more of the cloaks and the veils come off. Every single day we find out, defund the police, eliminate the Senate, get rid of the Electoral College, eliminate the Constitution. They hate the Constitution. And she boastfully is now a part of the DSA. And instead of asking, what were you thinking that you're in a party now that wants to get rid of all jails, wants to get rid of the Senate, wants to get rid of the Electoral College, wants to get rid of the Constitution, wants the government to control all the food, all the means of production. Why would you jump into this party? Why not ask that question? But again, here's somebody who's a Democrat and is so far radical that she's actually changing that to Democrat Socialist. And it's just, that's just the party of today. And then there's Michelle Wu, who is the mayor of Boston. Michelle Wu is somebody that shouldn't be anywhere near government, should not be anywhere near anything that would be called a decision to be made for the people of Boston. And listen, I know on the North End, you guys are great. A lot of conservatives in Boston. I get it. But this is the woman that is the face of your city, nationally and internationally, going on and on and on about how she's not going to let ICE, if she can help it, she's not going to let ICE buy any public property or use any public property. She, in fact, is going after the owners of private property that might want to contract with ICE.
9: We, as a city, will be filing another FOIA request for any responses that have come in from the Boston area so that we know what information they may be sifting through. We strongly oppose any expansion of their efforts here and would encourage and will be reaching out to property owners to try to make sure that they're not adding to a surge of unlawful and dangerous activity.
11: You oppose, but can the city actually block it?
9: So we've signed an executive order around public property, as have seven other surrounding municipalities, as has the governor.
0: I mean, did you hear what she said? She's making contact with private owners to dissuade them, basically, to not work with ICE.
9: We cannot block private property, but we will be contacting property owners to make sure they understand our view on how dangerous this could be for our residents and that this is not a way to make our community safer.
0: We're going to be contacting the private property owners to give them our view. This is clearly somebody who's trying to use leverage, put pressure on private property owners in Boston, Massachusetts, a great American city, to try to get them to stop cooperating with law enforcement in trying to get illegal aliens out of the city of Boston. She's going to use, I believe this is undue and unfair and illegal pressure.
12: And when you say you're FOIAing this information, it sounds like you're looking to find out who's responding, and will you be reaching out to those business owners, what have you, directly?
9: We look to find as much information as possible about what their plans are, what information they might be looking at in order to have the best possible response and protect our communities.
0: So what does that mean, Boston? You cool with Michelle Wu and her office contacting private entities, private businesses who want to contract with ICE, make some money on their facility, and at the same time help the federal government get people who unlawfully are here out of the country? When she says FOIA, that's Freedom of Information Act. That means that she's trying to find out who owns these buildings and what their plans are. This is overwhelming DSA, socialist governance. I wouldn't doubt that she's looking into right now whether she can somehow take ownership of those buildings if, in fact, they dared talk to ICE about possibly contracting. That's how disgusting it is. I want you to understand, this is somebody who believes in being an overlord, somebody who believes in controlling everything, including private property. She's going to get a Freedom of Information Act. She's going to get all the information about the owners of these private entities. And then I wouldn't doubt, oops, somebody accidentally leaked out the owners of said warehouse that was going to be contracted or leased by ICE. This is how disgusting these people are.

0: acting like one side has got it all together, the other side sucks. But even those who suck on our side are nowhere near the anti-American nut jobs that these people are. If you own a building, a business, an apartment complex, whatever, you think the government has the right to put some undue pressure on you to not do business with a lawful federal government agency? I mean, that's nuts. 888-941-PAGS, 888-941-7247, joepags.com. I got to hear from you on this because this is overwhelming government control of everything, and the few elites like Michelle Wu will be able to enjoy their lives to their fullest extent with all the freedoms and liberties they want. Everybody who's a minion, everybody who is under them, everybody who's a peasant, in her opinion, doesn't get anything, and they'll be happy to get the whites, no whites, you know, Christmas party, minority-only Christmas party. You'll like it. You're out. We make the decisions. We're the boss of you. She thinks she's the queen of Boston. And somehow I need the people of Boston to rise up and vote that ass out next time. I need you to stop allowing the overrun of your city and of your great state. And that goes for you too, Illinois. Goes for you too, Michigan. But it looks like people are waking up to El Sayed in Michigan, thankfully. I hope that's true. Sam, when we have Mike Rogers on, what's the issue here?
1: We're working on it.
0: All right, tell Mike I'm going to come to Lansing and make him come on. I'll put a camera on him. I mean, the guy's been a friend for a very long time. You realize I've known Mike Rogers for 30 years.
1: Oh, yeah.
0: Yeah, I mean, we've done conferences together and everything else. He needs to come on because right now there's a bit of a wave where people are waking up to El Sayed, and they are saying Mike Rogers is probably the right way to go. But you can't just sleep on your laurels. You got to make sure that you get the message out there. Your thoughts, 888-941-PAGS, 888-941-7247, joepags.com. 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We're back after this.
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2: 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The Seattle Mariners visit the Milwaukee Brewers this afternoon at 4:40 to open a three-game road series. Facing a tough Milwaukee squad, the Mariners must gain momentum to keep their playoff hopes alive. The Tri-City Dust Devils host the Everett Aqua Sox tonight at 7:05 to open a six-game home series. With the second-half pennant race in the Northwest League intensifying, every home victory is vital for Tri-City's playoff hopes. Clinching this divisional matchup is essential to keeping their postseason dreams alive. The WSU women's soccer team logged the first Cougar victory of the 2026-27 athletic calendar with a dominant performance at home on Saturday. Wazoo tallied three second-half goals to pull away with a 4-1 victory over visiting South Florida. It's the first victory of Coach Chris Sitowicki's tenure at WSU.
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6: 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Definitely want to hear from you. There's a lot going on. There's a lot to get to, and the phones are starting to line up. Make sure that you get in there if you want to get in. Going to hit a break here at the bottom of the hour for news, traffic, sports, weather on the radio stations. Plenty of time for you to talk. I've got people calling in from Boston. I got to hear from you. Also, people coming from our flagship here in San Antonio. Got to hear from you. The Democrat Party has made such an amazing change in such a bad way for this country that they're starting to wake up in Michigan. They're starting to wake up elsewhere where some of these nut jobs can't get elected. In other places like New York City, they aren't waking up. They, in fact, elected the idiot. And you guys in Boston have had somebody this ridiculous and anti-American in place for a long time, and something's got to happen. 888-941-PAGS, 888-941-7247, JoePags.com. 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
11: This product has intoxicating effects and may be havoc forming. Marijuana can impair concentration, coordination, and judgment. Do not operate vehicles or machinery while under the influence. There may be health risks associated with consumption for use only by adults 21 and older. Keep out of reach of children.
12: Fox News, I'm Tom Graham. President Trump claiming on social media today the U.S. was not in talks with Iran over the Strait of Hormuz, which he says is open and operating. Now, speaking in Michigan, House Speaker Mike Johnson explained why he still supports U.S. strikes on Iran.
13: We had to act. Iran was on the verge of having nuclear capability. The largest state sponsor of terrorism could not be allowed to do that.
12: Speaker Johnson is on the campaign trail for a fellow Republican. At least seven people have died after severe storms inundated Indiana with relentless rains and dangerous floodings. Crews attempting to get the power back on southeast of Chicago.
14: 300,000 plus homes without power. It's down to about 93,000, mostly in Lake County, a few in Porter.
12: Indiana Governor Mike Braun there. 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
2: 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Next Wednesday is the first day of school for Hermiston.

0: and students, but this Monday is the first day for parents as all of the schools are holding open houses. Superintendent Tricia Mooney says the times of the open houses are staggered.
1: We offset those a little bit so that parents who do have kids at more than one level can hit more than one open house.
0: Elementary schools are 5:30 to 6:30 p.m. Middle schools are from 6 to 7 p.m. The high schools is from 6 to 7:30 p.m. Pendleton is the first stop on a town hall tour by Oregon Attorney General Dan Rayfield. He will be at the Pendleton Convention Center Monday from 6 to 7 p.m. Rayfield's Oregon Priorities Tour is a chance for him to talk about the Oregon Department of Justice and listen to concerns from the people. He will also hold town halls in East Portland and Hood River. Amazon is investing over $390,000 with Irrigan's West Extension Irrigation District to stop water loss by piping canals and modernizing meters by March 2028. The effort will conserve 530 million gallons a year. This saves money for 1,050 local customers, restores vital river habitats, and advances Amazon's 2030 water positive goal. The investment is part of a larger $1.9 million project with the Bureau of Reclamation. The St. Anthony Foundation Board of Directors has named Chuck Sams to serve on the board. Sams is a member of the Confederated Tribe since he stepped down as National Parks Director. Sams has been active in numerous capacities. The foundation board provides fundraising support for St. Anthony Hospital in Pendleton. Thanks to a donation from Costco, the Umatilla School District has free backpacks available for students. The backpacks are available in sizes for elementary, middle, and high school students and will remain available as long as supplies last. They can be picked up from the Umatilla School District office during regular office hours. 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
3: It's time for your Walla Walla Valley weather update. Tonight you'll see mostly clear skies with winds averaging around 5 to 11 miles an hour with possible gusts of up to 21 miles an hour while temperatures settle around 60 degrees. Tomorrow you'll see patchy smoke with winds averaging around 5 to 8 miles an hour while temperatures reach highs in the low 90s. There's a red flag warning in effect through tonight due to low relative humidity and high winds. 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

0: Really great to have you. Thanks. I appreciate you stopping by. There's a lot going on, lots to get to. About an hour from now, Robert Sherman. It'll be part one with the national reporter from News Nation. He's actually not in the nation, but he's the national reporter, but he's going to be the national reporter for Qatar. Right, Sam?
1: Qatar?
0: No. I do play some guitar, but only a few chords.
1: Okay. Well.
0: What? Would it have been funny if I would have had a guitar when you said guitar?
1: And
0: I would
1: like. Well, you do somewhere in there.
0: I do. Strummed out like a C chord or something. What would you have done then?
1: Started dancing.
0: Really? Well, maybe I should grab a guitar. Be more fun okay. to talk about Michelle frickin' Wu. 888-941-PAGS, 888-941-7247, joepags.com. Those of you just joining now, the show's been on for a half an hour. What's your problem? We don't ask a whole lot. Make sure you tune in as soon as we start the show. But we're talking about how the Democrat Party is not the party that was really good at hiding itself for a long time. Democrat Party in the early 60s was much more moderate. Those people probably would be conservatives today. And then as radical as the left has gotten, like Nancy Pelosi's been radicalized, but she's still a Democrat. Chuck Schumer's been radicalized, but he's still a Democrat. I mean, that wasn't radical enough. So they had to start the Democrat Socialists of America, where they're just basically saying, we hate the Constitution. We have to get rid of it. They're literally saying that. Their spokespeople are saying that. Got to get rid of police. Got to get rid of any prison system. Got to get rid of the U.S. Senate. Have to rethink how the presidency is even elected. This is what they're saying. And thankfully, people are starting to wake up. But are they waking up where you're feeling the effects directly? Scott is in Boston. Scott, what do you think? What's going on?
2: Well, Joe, I'll tell you flat out. I am sick of Mayor Wu. I am sick of Governor Healey. I'm sick of the fact that Massachusetts voted 72% to have the legislative audited, the books audited. And they said, nope, we're not going to do it. Mayor Wu now is going to go after, as she stated, she's going to go after private landowners who have parking facilities if they lease out to ICE.
0: Yeah.
2: And then she'll go after them. That's for certain.
0: But go after, let me ask you this, Scott. As nuts as she is, what can she legitimately do other than putting some undue pressure that I think is illegal? What can she do? Can she fine them? Can she raise the rates somewhere? Can she hit them with higher property taxes? What power does she have to go after them? I know that she wants to shame them and, like, leak their names to the newspaper, I'm sure. But what else could she do?
2: Remember, Michelle Wu is from Chicago. So she has Chicago-style politics and the greed within her.
0: Right.
2: She could probably send the inspectional services to that facility. She may dox them. I bet if she found out who the owners were that were doing this, she would somehow get the sources to some sources of all the liberal mob that lives here in Boston, and they would be doxed, and then you'd see what would happen after that. I'm certain that would happen.
0: Well, I mean, when you look at it, what happened in New Jersey is what you're talking about. The actual mayor showed up and exactly. tried to force his way in, but he got arrested. And then, you know, the other Looney Tunes showed up and they started acting stupidly. That facility still does exist and it's still open. But you think that she could do even more than that, Austin?
2: She sure can. She sits up in City Hall like she's a queen. No kings, but you got it. And you said it about 10 minutes ago. We sure have a queen here.
0: Yeah.
2: And then there's the other queen, Governor Healey. Both of them have to go. Let's vote their asses out, people of Massachusetts, people of Boston, and Joe. If you remove the illegal immigrants, the vote from Massachusetts, it's more purple. I'm telling you, even 50-50, 48-62, I don't care.
0: Well, I have you on. I got to ask you about Healey signing that paper the other day about allowing abortion right up until birth. And there were a group of women standing around her as she signed that order, that law, whatever it was. And they clapped and they cheered that women can kill a baby as it's being delivered. What is that?
2: Just disgusting. They signed into law you can abort a baby into the ninth month even while the baby is being born. An abortion's okay. And you saw the typical example. People, look it up. You can Google it. The crowd behind are just the liberal mob that runs Massachusetts. It's just disgusting. It's disgusting. I'm done.
0: I'm
2: not going to leave. I'm going to fight.
0: No, I'm with you. So let me finish with this, and I always love talking to you. And our friend Please. Roman is actually on the line from Boston, too. But I need to know this. If 72% voted to have the audit, what rule, law, how are they getting away with not doing it? And can you force their hand? Can you sue them? Can the DOJ sue them? I mean, what's going to happen with that? You guys deserve the answer.
2: Absolutely. I know John Deaton's going to run on this, too. I think the Attorney General, or Maura Healey, said that it's unconstitutional to audit the books. Maybe Roman can back me up on that, but they've completely sidestepped it. And of course, people are appealing, but it just, you know, the media doesn't cover it. The local Pravda that's here in Boston, the liberal rag that everything is here, it's disgusting. I'm telling you.
0: Why did they allow it on the ballot if they thought that it was unconstitutional, which I don't think they've proven that it is. But why allow it on the ballot? Did they think it was going to fail?
2: I have no idea. You tell me, though. Why aren't we audited right now? And you know why they don't want to do an audit, Joe? Because Massachusetts is the four-star location for illegal immigrants. I'm telling you. Because of the welfare, the SNAP, the housing. Everybody gets a driver's license. Everybody's automatically enrolled to vote.
0: It's crazy.
2: That all stops. Massachusetts is 50-50. It is crazy.
0: Scott, listen, I love you like a brother. Appreciate you calling in. Let's grab Roman while we're on the Boston topic. Other calls coming in as well. 888-941-PAGS, 888-941-7247, joepags.com. Talk to me, Roman.
3: Joe, Scott pretty much hit the nail on the head with everything. And to answer the question, ICE used to use police precincts to rally from, you know, as a rallying point in the morning. I used to see them do it. We used to talk to them. And then the public outcry came, and then they had to hide. So what she's going to do is she is going to, and you touched on it, she's going to find all of those people, all of those businesses, the parking lots, everything. And there's a parking garages in the north end of Boston, big ones. Wouldn't be surprised if they're operating out of there now. And she is going to go run roughshod, send every inspector over to those buildings with a fine-tooth comb. She's going to get state auditors and audit them and find anything. And I would not be surprised if it's a land grab for her. I would not be surprised if she tries to do that.
0: So, well, let me ask you this. If she sends the inspectors and if they pass inspection at her behest, does she have the right as the city mayor to say we're taking it over because it's not habitable? I mean, what can she do as far as taking it? When you say land grab, how does she do that?
3: Well, what she could do is find it uninhabitable, and this support system is no good, and it's going to cost you $5 million to fix that, and we're going to charge you $500,000 fine for that, and this, and she's going to make them bankrupt. She could do it. I've seen them do it, go after them punitively, and put people out of business. They did it during COVID. So she could. It's within her purview to. Is it legal? If the building is all up to snuff, or the lot, or the land, or the area, no, she can't. She'd have to take it by eminent domain, which she could come up with some cockamamie reason as to why the city needs the land to give them pennies on the dollar. That's an option, but she's out of her mind. She is totally out of her mind.
0: But she keeps getting reelected. Explain that to me. How does she keep getting reelected?
3: Because no Republicans will run against her. Her last opposition was a Democrat, Robert Kraft's kid, and he just dropped out. Dropped out of the race. She ran unopposed. And Republicans in Massachusetts are controlled opposition. The RNC of Massachusetts, Amy Cannavale, will not give any amount of money to any plausible candidate who has a shot. She won't do it. As a matter of fact, she backs rhinos instead of real Republicans.
0: Wow.
3: And it's flabbergasting. That's why a Republican will never win in Massachusetts, ever.
0: Roman, it's crazy times because, and thanks for the call, man. Appreciate you. Open line, 888-941-PAGS, 888-941-7247, joepags.com. It's crazy times because these cities should have all the freedom and liberty they want. They should have all of the ability to have very, very small, non-intrusive government. But you literally just had the mayor of one of the greatest cities in this country sit down on local television, Channel 5 in Boston, and say to the anchors, we're seeing what we can do. We've got a FOIA in to find out who owns the buildings. And then we're seeing what we can do. And as much as these so-called journalists pretend they're doing the job, they're not. They push back a tiny bit. Well, what does that mean? What does that look like? Well, we're weighing our options. Why not as a television news anchor, which I was for a long time, why not as somebody who pretends to be a journalist, wouldn't you look at the mayor who's sitting there in your studio and say, are you saying you're going to put some sort of undue pressure from the mayor's office or from City Hall on business owners that do legal business with ICE? And then let her answer. Because at some point, you got to wake up in Chicago, in New York, in Boston, in San Antonio, where we are. At some point, you got to wake up and stop electing idiots. Because if you don't, you won't have a city anymore. And isn't, I'm not using hyperbole. You won't have a city. You've got a mayor who openly is saying, no whites allowed, diverse only Christmas party. People are like, yeah, it's okay. Yeah, whatever. And then she brings her white husband. Yeah, you got people like here in San Antonio, where she's showing great disdain for the San Antonio Spurs in this Mayor Ortiz Jones. I mean, and is really concerned about rainbow sidewalks and crosswalks. There's something wrong when people like this keep getting elected. You've got a mayor like in Chicago who doesn't want people to be arrested if a teen mob shows up and takes over a store or a neighborhood. Well, we just have to find them more to do. They shouldn't be incarcerated because you've got to stop the mass incarceration. It's crazy. I mean, I keep on telling myself and reassuring myself, well, this can't continue because these people are in trouble. This can't continue. They've got to change something. This can't continue. They keep on doing what they're doing and expecting that something's going to change. It's like Minneapolis. Jacob Fry the other day, Sam, I didn't even do a video on this. I probably should have. Did you see him trying to dance with that guy?
1: No, what?
0: A couple of days ago, Jacob Fry, Minneapolis mayor. What an absolute fool trying to dance with a guy. I don't know if it was a music festival or what it was, but the guy had some pretty good moves. And Fry, this very oddball, has no rhythm, white idiot from Virginia, is a carpetbagger to Minneapolis, and they keep electing him for some reason, is trying to dance with the guy. Look it up. It's ridiculous.
1: Okay, yeah, ew.
0: It doesn't make any sense. But they keep getting elected. Who's the next mayor of L.A. going to be? Might be Karen Bass again. Not going to be Spencer Pratt, the guy who probably got the most votes. But you can't audit the books in California either, so whatever they say goes. Steve Hilton, the Republican running for governor of California, getting shellacked. At this point, he has no chance. Because the polls will say what the polls say to try to stop the voters from coming out. And then when the actual voting day comes and you can count the votes for 30 days, you can have any outcome you want. You got to rise up. And I'm not saying take up arms and go do anything violent. I'm saying you got to rise up, get off your hands, go and vote, and demand that there's an audit of who's voting. Demand that these people do not get in the way of federal law when it comes to cleaning up your cities from the scourge of illegal aliens. You know, we can talk about it on a radio show all you want, but you got to do something. Believe me, I've been railing against the city management here in San Antonio for a long time. Sometimes I think people feel emboldened and they're going to do something, then they keep on electing idiots. I don't get it. And once you have enough idiots in office, then all your freedoms and liberties go by the wayside. Then the Constitution doesn't really matter anymore. It's just a relic on the wall behind some glass partition. 888-941-PAGS, 888-941-7247, joepags.com. Scroll down, click on contact. We're back after this.
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0: For three, it's a good two-parter for you. Go check out the YouTube. We got the Flock Camera interview with Alessi Alleman the other day. 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Also, Long Form is going to be Unshaken and Unafraid with Kay Hill from yesterday about Shane Gillis, Theo Vaughn, Joe Rogan, Tony Hinchcliffe, all these guys that are getting the eyes, ears, and attention of young voters, Gen Z, millennials, Gen Alpha, and why is that? And why aren't politicians paying attention to that? 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Go make it happen. We go back to the phone lines, and let me stay in Boston. Patricia, what's on your mind? Hi.
11: I just wanted to say I agree with what the other caller said. It's really difficult and frustrating trying to vote Republican in Massachusetts. It's like a done deal all the time. I think there needs to be more real education of the population in Massachusetts to wake people up.
0: Well, how do you do that? How do you get to them?
11: It's really hard because they go by low information in making their decisions, yeah. And they're adamant, you know, they're for the left. They're adamant that it's almost like a judgment. Maybe people are afraid they don't want to be called racist, so they don't speak up. You know, there's a lot of DEI stuff going on, yeah. And it's just hard to fight that. Especially in your own family. I mean, forget it.
0: So are younger people in your family giving you a hard time? Are they on that side?
11: Well, you know, my son just from social media was saying something like, why are we helping Israel? And I said, listen, I can give you a long answer, but, you know, I don't know what you're listening to, you know, but they have no information to back up their real staunch opinions
0: yeah.
11: that they have that drive them to have protests. And the other thing I want to mention is that this society has been holding kids' hands for decades, and they're just dying to live.
0: Yeah.
11: So if they go crazy, I mean, they've been held down. If they were able to learn to make decisions for themselves from
0: yes.
11: the time they were 12, by that age, they might not be breaking into stores or agreeing with okay to abort a baby right up until the moment of birth. Or
0: and then
11: something.
0: Clap about
11: like,
0: it. Then
11: oh,
0: applaud
11: that's
0: it.
11: Right.
0: Applaud it. Like, oh, woo, yeah, we killed the babies. It's Patricia, great call.
11: Yes.
0: Thank you out of Boston. I gotta move on, but great call. I think that the operative question here is how do you get through to them when the indoctrination is happening from the school, from the central government, from fill in the blank, from Hollywood, from online generally. I mean, you could seek out other opinions, but what she said about them making an opinion with no information is so true because they're literally making an opinion like Candace Owens does. Doesn't have any fact, any evidence to back up what she's saying, but she really, really believes it, and those watching her really, really believe it too. Adam, San Antonio from the flagship, what's going on?
12: Hey, Joe, the problem with, socialist, leftist policies is that they're not based on reality, and when reality hits, you know, people die, everything is downgraded, because Democrats actually lie about reality, and they're hypocrites about everything, and one big thing is about, you know, their great love of people of color. They wake up in the morning to save people like me. I'm too dumb. They probably, you know, help me get my ID or something. You know, they just love you. But when they find out you're a Trump supporter, they hate you just as much as anybody else.
0: Yep.
12: You might as well be wearing a white robe, you know. And you can see how far the left has gone. I think I've said on your show before, is I saw an interview with Jimmy Carter a couple years before he died. And when he was president, he seemed like a really left, radical president. But he talked about respecting the flag, fighting crime, having good borders. So how they've gone so far left and purposely tried to destroy our country, we just got to pray about it because it's really bad and it's really destroying our country.
0: 100%.
12: For years they've been doing this. Thank
0: Adam,
12: you.
0: We appreciate you, brother. Adam is a good man and listens on the flagship KTSA in San Antonio. Listen, it's frustrating as can be, but I think having the conversation, keeping it out in the fray, maybe you start to pick up more ears and maybe you start getting more attention, maybe you start waking up to what's going wrong from that side of the aisle. 888-941-PAGS, joepags.com. Stay here.
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9: It's time for your Walla Walla Valley weather update. Tonight you'll see mostly clear skies with winds averaging around 5 to 11 miles an hour with possible gusts of up to 21 miles an hour while temperatures settle around 60 degrees. Tomorrow you'll see patchy smoke with winds averaging around 5 to 8 miles an hour while temperatures reach highs in the low 90s. There's a red flag warning in effect through tonight due to low relative humidity and high winds. 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
19: primaries in three states. I'm Lisa Lucera, Fox News. Polls in Florida just closing, and party voters are picking nominees for statewide and congressional races.
20: Both Democrats and Republicans in Florida will pick party nominees today in races for governor, U.S. Senate, and for Congress in new congressional districts following redistricting intended to be advantageous to the GOP. Some races within both parties include candidates accused of anti-Semitism, and some races pit so-called establishment Democratic incumbents against Democratic socialist-backed challengers. Florida's primary is closed, meaning voters needed to register with a party in advance. Between mail-in and early voting, more than 2 million ballots have already been cast before today.
19: Fox's Evan Brown in Alaska. Incumbent Republican Senator Dan Sullivan, a Trump ally, faces another candidate also named Dan Sullivan. There are also contests in Wyoming. Opening statements today in the federal trial against Facebook parent company Meta, where several states are seeking billions of dollars in damages as they claim social media harms children. The company also faces charges in state courts. Meta says in a statement it believes it has a strong case. President Trump appearing to contradict special envoy and son-in-law Jared Kushner, who told Fox yesterday the U.S. and Iran are in discussions in an effort to end the conflict.
21: Announcing there are no talks or conversations going on or scheduled with the Islamic Republic of Iran. The naval blockade remains in full force and effect. The Hormuz Strait is open and operating. All water mines have been removed or detonated.
19: Fox's Peter Ducey at the White House. Iran says the Strait of Hormuz won't reopen until the U.S. meets its conditions, while President Trump claims the strait is open. A Florida man convicted of shooting his estranged wife to death and wounding her mother has been put to death. William Francis Sylvia died by lethal injection at Florida State Prison near Stark. 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
25: I'm Dan Tessman, and here's what's happening from ElkhornMediaGroup.com. Local fire districts don't just stay within their zones. Umatilla County Fire District Number 1 Assistant Chief Rich Cern says they have some firefighters on a blaze in the Mount Hood District, and that's not all.
26: We do have some folks down there in Klamath Falls as well, helping manage that fire and keep it contained and within its footprint so it doesn't get any larger.
25: Cern says neighboring districts help UCFD 1 when resources are spread thin. A new incident management team takes command today as warmer weather and wind gusts increase fire activity intensity on the 57,000-acre Hagen Fire and the 5,400-acre Paradise Fire. The Hagen Fire is 19% contained, while there's no containment on the Paradise Fire. More than 1,300 personnel are working to strengthen control lines on the two fires. David Mendoza Ayala, a Tri-Cities man, was found guilty of possession with intent to distribute over 400 grams of fentanyl following a federal jury trial. Investigators seized over 50,000 fentanyl pills, cocaine, methamphetamine, cash, 13 vehicles, and over a dozen firearms. Officers also discovered two young children feet away from fentanyl pills scattered across his apartment carpet. Mendoza Ayala faces up to life in prison. The St. Anthony Foundation Board of Directors has named Chuck Sams to serve on the board. Sams is a member of the Confederated Tribes of the Umatilla Indian Reservation. Since he stepped down as National Parks Director, Sams has been active in numerous capacities, including lecturing at the University of Oregon and Yale University. The foundation board provides fundraising support for St. Anthony Hospital in Pendleton. For the latest on what's happening in the Columbia Basin, tune into this station weekday mornings and now weekday afternoons. And for more on these stories, plus get breaking news updates, follow My Columbia Basin on Facebook.
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0: Great radio stations all over, along with Sam and Polo getting it done. It is the Joe Pags Show. Thanks a lot for stopping by. There's a lot going on a Tuesday. Going to have Robert Sherman. He is the national reporter from News Nation, but he's not in the nation, but he's still national, but a different nation in Qatar or Qatar. Lots going on there. He really does give me the first. Sam, this is the first time I found out exactly who owns the Strait of Hormuz.
2: Really?
0: And who do you think it is?
2: International waters?
0: It ain't us. Let me just say that. The president sent out a map today calling it the Strait of Hormuz American territory. It's not. But no, it actually, like yesterday we had Victoria Coates on, who was great. I'm so glad that you got her.
2: Right.
0: But she said there was like 30 nautical miles or something like that. Sherman actually says it's 12 nautical miles off the coast. But in the smallest part of the Strait of Hormuz, it's 21 miles across. So if Iran's got 12 miles, you would think, okay, so 9 miles is international water. Oh, no, no, no. Because then the other side, there's Oman. And Oman has how many miles? 12. So if Oman has 12 and Iran has 12, that's 24. I know, pretty good at math. 2 plus 2 is 2, right, Polo?
3: Always.
0: Boom. So you got 12 on the Iran side, 12 on the Oman side. That's 24. There's only 21 miles in between. So clearly there is a section of the Strait of Hormuz that is either owned by Iran or owned by Oman. So none of that 21 mile, you know, separated width is international waters. It's either Oman or it's Iran. You see what I'm saying?
3: It kind of sounds to me like there's straits.
0: No, it's one strait.
3: Sounds like there's straits, though.
0: How can there be straits?
3: The way you're describing it, sounds like there's more than one.
0: No, it's one waterway.
3: Yes, but people obviously assume it's this, and it's this, and then there's this. Sounds like straits.
0: Yeah, it's just one waterway. So it's one strait, because a strait is one waterway. Is there an Oman Strait? I guess they can say that. It's their 12 miles that encroaches on Iran's 12 miles. Is there an Iranian Strait? I guess they could say that, but their 12 miles infringes on Oman's 12 miles. Those two are working together. Today, the president actually said, hey, he's thinking about action against Oman, which is an ally of ours. So it's all very confusing, but let me make it as simple as I can. There's a 21-mile section of the Strait of Hormuz. One strait. A 21-mile section. Oman owns about half of it. Iran owns about the other half. They actually overlap a little bit. And therefore, there is no, in that area, that one spot, there is no international water. So what do? One would assume you don't go on the Iranian side, you go on the Oman side, and then you should be okay. But it turns out Iran is attacking those who are closer to Oman. I just like saying Oman and Iran because it's kind of fun. You know what I'm saying? I think you do.
2: Yeah.
3: I prefer when you say hey.
0: Hey?
3: Hey.
0: Like that?
3: No, hey.
0: So, Sam, as much as I like the color, is my hair blue now? I'm not a blue hair already, am I?
3: Kind of.
0: Wow. Whoa. Anyway, Long story short, Robert Sherman will explain all of that, and that brings up this whole thing. How are we saying that it's our territory now? You know what I mean? I don't know what to do. I've got nothing left. I don't know. I do start with, is the Strait of Hormuz open or closed? And he does give the best answer you can give from his perch in Doha, Qatar or Qatar. All that said, if I said, Sam, who is going to be the presidential nominee for the Republicans in 28? You would say?
2: Yeah, maybe the VP, J.D. Vance, or maybe Marco Rubio.
0: Right. And Paul, I know you're not very political, but you listen to my show every day because you're sometimes forced to from the job. Who do you think it's going to be?
3: I'm assuming J.D. Vance.
0: Why are we talking about Pete Hegseth, Sam?
2: I'm telling you.
0: What is going on here?
2: Mm-hmm.
0: This is from Mediaite. Really bad news for Republicans is the quote. Hegseth's Iowa trip fuels presidential buzz and alarm. Written by Catherine Wilkins, whoever that is. There's the Secretary of War standing there with somebody else. Who is that? I don't even know who that is. Defense Secretary Pete Hegseth made waves across the internet after a Monday campaign stop in Iowa with Representative Zach Nunn, Republican from Iowa, fueled speculation that the Pentagon chief may be eyeing a presidential run. The trip was first reported by CBS News' Jennifer Jacobs and Eleanor Watson, who highlighted the unconventional nature of the appearance, noting it is highly unusual for a current defense secretary to campaign for candidates. Previous secretaries rarely, if ever, attended events for candidates while defense secretary. Washington Post followed up later Monday, yesterday, reporting that the Pentagon described Hegseth's trip as being made in his personal capacity despite the defense secretary traveling to Iowa aboard a U.S.-funded military aircraft. The outlet also reported that officials familiar with Hegseth's thinking... You know what I mean?
2: Sources.
0: Officials who are familiar with Hegseth's thinking. How do you say that and you think that that's a source? How do you say that, pretend that you're a journalist? That is so stupid. Stupid! Come on, man. Again, the Pentagon described Hegseth's trip as being made in his personal capacity despite the defense secretary traveling to Iowa aboard the U.S.-funded military aircraft. The outlet also reported that officials familiar with Hegseth's thinking believe he's considering a run for president or another political office after President Donald Trump's term ends, with one official saying the visit to Iowa, a presidential campaign proving ground, fits that pattern. The internet was set ablaze Tuesday, today, with reactions to the rumors, with a picture of Jacobs posted from the campaign stop only throwing kerosene on the fire. The image, in her words, depicts the defense secretary in a gray shirt with the sleeves rolled up, leaving his tattoos visible. And again, why describe it that way? We see it. I'm not sure I understand. Did she think she was breaking news, Sam, that he was wearing a shirt with the sleeves rolled up? I'm looking at it.
2: I mean, he often wears short-sleeved shirts breaking news.
0: Right. I mean, wow, she's Captain Obvious. He's posting all over this stuff. Look at Hegseth, gray shirt sleeves rolled up, leaving his tattoos visible, stood under a sombrero-wearing trophy elk as he campaigned with U.S. Representative. And? Story continues. Democratic strategist Mike Nellis wrote on X, a Hegseth presidential campaign is going to deliver some hilarious campaign trail moments from Iowa. Really bad news for Republicans. Well, Representative Jason Crow, Democrat Colorado, brought up the war in Iran and reports of poor conditions aboard U.S. military carriers, noting Trump's endless conflict with Iran is spiraling out of control. There are food and water shortages aboard the USS Abraham Lincoln, and our defense secretary is campaigning in Iowa. A complete future or failure of leadership. Sam, I don't think I've ever sneezed on the air before. I just had a sneeze.
2: Bless you.
0: A big fat sneeze just now. You know why? Because this story ain't up to snuff. See what I did?
2: Wow. Did
0: a sneeze
2: really?
0: To snuff?
2: The sources.
0: So if somebody asked me who was going to be running for president on the Democrat side in 2028, I don't want your thoughts on this. 888-941-PAGS. 888-941-7247, joepags.com. I would say I think it's going to be Gavin Newsom. I think it's going to be Kamala Harris. I'm leaning toward it being a potential attempt by AOC, which is hilarious to me. I don't think Bernie Sanders will. He's 80 now. I don't think he's going to go for it. I think there are other Democrats. Pete Buttigieg probably thinks he's got a chance at something. I don't know what. But I think that there are several others that might pop up. I could see a Democrat field in these debates being 12, maybe more than that. On the Republican side, I would think that it's going to be rather small. But I'm open to seeing more than that. I think very possibly unless somebody's offered the VP position, you're going to see Ron DeSantis, governor of Florida. You're going to see J.D. Vance, the vice president now. You're going to see Marco Rubio, who has just shined, outperformed anybody's expectations. I don't see Pete Hegseth being the guy in 2028. Maybe somewhere else down the line, but I don't see it. I almost, when I see a story like this, I get the feeling that the people writing the story, this Jennifer Jacobs, who then sends it out to all of their little minions in the left media, I think that they write the story in the hopes it'll get picked up by everybody, and it did, and I'm talking about it too, which will give more credence to other things that they report. But let's just dial it back a little bit. If you're a so-called reporter, and you say things like, people familiar with the thinking of Pete Hegseth as your source, you really suck at it. You're really, really bad at reporting. So what are your picks for 2028? I get it. We're not even at the midterms yet. Yes, this is awfully early. But for some reason, as much as I don't want to talk about it, they keep on making news stories about it. They keep on telling us, this person's running, this person's in, this person's out. Polymarket says AOC is beating this person over here. So, I mean, is it time to take a look at that? Yes, I am. I'm super focused on midterms, and Republicans have to win, or else it's going to be a lame duck 2 years for President Trump, which I don't want. But in 2028, I mean, who is the heir apparent on the right? And who even has a snowball's chance in hell on the left? I don't know who that person is, unless they haven't come to the fore yet. Keep in mind, Obama won in 2008, but he had a four-year run-up. He did that speech at the DNC in 2004. So for four straight years, he was the guy, even though Hillary Clinton thought she was the person. Obama had that kind of lead time. So your thoughts, 888-941-PAGS, 888-941-7247, joepags.com. Meantime, I'm going to tell you about Lean by Brickhouse. 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
0: Did you hear that? 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
6: It's August 18th, and this is your Fox Daily Snapshot. Today is Never Give Up Day, which can be easier said than done. Stay motivated, be positive, and don't quit. Also on this day in 2020, Joe Biden, formally nominated as the Democratic Party's presidential candidate.
8: Well, thank you very, very much. From the bottom of my heart, thank you all. It means the world to me and my family.
6: This taking place during the first ever virtual convention due to the COVID-19 pandemic. Larry Bird, one of the greatest basketball players of all time, retires on this day in 1992 at the age of 35 after winning gold 10 days earlier as part of the Dream Team in the Barcelona Olympics. Born on this day in 1952, actor Patrick Swayze of Roadhouse, Ghost, and Dirty Dancing.
10: Nobody puts baby in the corner, but I always do the last dance of the season. This year, somebody told me not to. So I'm going to do my kind of dancing.
6: I'm CJ Papa, and that's your Fox Daily Snapshot.
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2: To have you, we've got Robert Sherman at the bottom of the hour. He's the national reporter from News Nation. Good guy. Joins us from Qatar, or Qatar, depends on how you want to pronounce it. I guess Qatar is how they pronounce it there, but I don't speak that language. So you can go Qatar, you can go Qatar, whatever you want to do. But he's there, and I do have him explain what life is like there. But he also has gone recently to the Strait of Hormuz. And he gives us sort of the view. And I guess normally they've got hotels that are filled up, you know, near the Strait. I guess normally they've got a bunch of people that would go on vacation there. He says it's not the most beautiful place. It's not like the coast in Florida or somewhere, or in New York. But it is certainly a nice place that would be a destination that people are not going to, obviously, when they're shooting missiles at each other and there are drone strikes and all sorts of stuff going on. So we get into that with Robert at the bottom of this hour. It's going to be a two-parter. This hour, bottom of this hour, bottom of next hour as well. Don't miss a second of it. Meantime, want to hear from you. 888-941-PAGS. 888-941-7247. JoePags.com. Is there anybody who might be running for president that you already are like, that's the guy, that's the gal? Is there somebody who hasn't talked about running for president that you think should? And I think the most intriguing question is there anybody watching, listening who thinks that Trump should try to run for a third term? Which, legally, I argue he can't do. So all of these are interesting questions. I wonder what that looks like. 888-941-PAGS, 888-941-7247, joepags.com. The media keeps on focusing on gas prices, and I complain about them all the time. But my complaint isn't that they're too high or too low. I mean, I would never say they're too low, obviously. But my complaint is at the 7-Eleven yesterday, it was $3.49. At the Walmart, it's $3.34. I mean, why would there be a 16-cent disparity? That doesn't make any sense. At some point, I want to see them level off. And I don't mean level off at $3.30. I'd much rather pay $2. Don't get me wrong. But I don't like how much they fluctuate. And I don't know what goes behind that other than the very standard stock answer. Well, it's a commodity that's traded on the market. That's the way it goes. Because it used to be, all right, oil is over $100 a barrel. Therefore, it's going to be in the $3 and something range or approaching $4. Okay, oil is down to $70 a barrel, so it's going to be down in $2 and something cents near where I live. I mean, we would like more consistency like that, right? Well, the media is glomming onto the price of gasoline now because it's Trump, as they didn't do it under Biden. And what I'm saying is true. Here's the headline from The Hill. Some would call that fake news. Gas prices are rising, but drivers using this type of fuel have it worse. Oh, the intrigue. I better click on this. Alex Marta's show, where somebody wrote this. The dropping gas prices we saw earlier this month may have been a fake out. The national average is now $4.06 a gallon, according to AAA. That's unusually high for this time of the year. Another dig at Trump. When gas prices usually start to drop at the end of summer, summer's not over yet. It's got another month. In fact, gas has never been this expensive this late into August, petroleum analyst Patrick DeHaan said last week. The return of rising prices is largely due to the ongoing international conflicts. While the Iran war has kept pressure high on gas prices, DeHaan said an escalation in conflict elsewhere in the world is now making things even harder for diesel drivers. Quote, diesel felt the pressure even more acutely, rising in all but a few states as Ukraine's attacks on Russian refining infrastructure continue to impact refined product prices more than crude oil itself. Well, there are fewer diesel cars on the road than there used to be. The number of diesel drivers is still significant. Nationwide, there are more than 7 million registered light-duty vehicles that took diesel in 2025. According to the Department of Energy, that's higher than the number of electric vehicles, which was around 5.7 million. Diesel fuel is especially important for trucking and transporting goods, accounting for about 22% of energy consumption in the transportation sector, according to the Energy Information Administration. It's also used to power most construction and farming vehicles, the agency says. Where are the fuel prices the highest? Can't believe it, but California. $5.58 a gallon on average in California. That's nuts. That doesn't make any sense. Let's see where it, well, I don't think they give us the lowest because they stop after about 20 states, it looks like. I'm guessing probably in Texas. I don't know. But the fluctuating gas prices don't make any sense to me. Yeah, commodity, trade, buy, sell, whatever. But at the end of the day, it used to be directly related to the

0: price of a barrel. Sam, check this out. I'm pretty sure Dad's right. I think it's $91 a barrel right now. And if it's $91 a barrel, then the price, I think, should be much lower. And I don't remember The Hill doing a big expose and a big story on Biden having an average price of $5.02 a gallon, which I believe was in June of 2022 or 2023. What is it per barrel right now?
1: $91.27.
0: There you go. So if it's under $100 a barrel, we're supposed to be breathing a little bit easier. But for some reason, because there's a conflict here and a conflict there, and this is the first time I have seen since Russia illegally barreled and rolled into Ukraine that any so-called news outlet, although again, fake news, any so-called news outlet was blaming the Russia-Ukraine conflict for the price of diesel. Sam, had you heard that before?
1: No.
0: This is brand new to me. And yes, the price of diesel is actually more important than the price of regular gasoline. And I don't mean to denigrate the fact that we all need regular gas. Most of us drive internal combustion engines still that run on gasoline. But diesel is exponentially bad for the economy because if it goes up to the prices where it is now, that means what it's hauling is going to go up. Because to transport it, it's going to be more expensive to fill that tank. So whatever it happens to be, your groceries, your furniture, the stuff at Home Depot, whatever, that stuff is going to cost more because it costs more to get it there. So I am ready for the price of gasoline, the price of diesel, and the price of petroleum to go down and to go way down. You know, when I had Victoria Coates on yesterday, she talked about how great production is here in the United States, and she's 100% right. But that's only going to account for lower prices here if we refine more of it here, keep more of it here, produce it here, and sell it here. Unfortunately, we tend to be a net exporter of oil because we don't have the refining capacity here, and we dump it into the world market. Listen, if we really have that much petroleum, that much stuff either in shale through fracking or in other ways of getting it, outer continental shelf, maybe in Anwar, go and get it and keep it here. Go and get it and use it for us. We don't have the refining capacity. Build them. The president is a builder. He's a developer. He should build more refineries and get that stuff refined and just keep it here. It's kind of simple. 888-941-PAGS, 888-941-7247, joepags.com. So yes, in the beginning of almost every interview I do, if it's somebody who knows about what's going on in the Middle East, is a Strait of Hormuz open or closed? And Robert Sherman literally gives us a pretty decent answer. And we find out more about the width of the Strait of Hormuz from Robert than we have before. Keep it here. That's coming up.
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4: Fox News, I'm Tom Graham, the person arrested last year for trying to assassinate Treasury Secretary Scott Bessent has been sentenced to more than 6 years in prison.
5: Ryan Michael English, also known as Riley English, is very concerned about trans rights. The judge says there's also an issue here with physical and mental health issues being exacerbated by drug use.
4: Fox's Peter Doocy, 29 states led by California are suing Meta, saying the social media giant deliberately created features to get young people hooked on sites like Facebook and Instagram.
6: The states claim Meta harvested children's personal data without proper parental consent in violation of federal law. In addition to billions in financial damages, the states are asking the judge to impose more restrictions on how the platforms operate for minors.
4: Fox's Claudia Cowan in Oakland, California. 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
7: I'm Dan Tessman, and here's what's happening from ElkhornMediaGroup.com. Highway 204 between Weston and Elgin remains closed, and evacuation orders stay in effect for the Hagen Fire due to erratic fire behavior and adverse weather. Officials canceled plans to reopen the road after increased fire activity and unauthorized motorists entering restricted zones created safety hazards. Authorities urge travelers and residents to avoid the entire fire area and monitor tripcheck.com for road updates. Next Wednesday is the first day of school for Hermiston students, but this Monday is the first day for parents, as all of the schools are holding open houses. Superintendent Tricia Mooney says the times of the open houses are staggered.
8: We offset those a little bit so that parents who do have kids at more than one level can hit more than one open house.
7: Elementary schools are 5:30 to 6:30 p.m. Middle schools are from 6 to 7 p.m. The high schools is from 6 to 7:30 p.m. Pendleton is the first stop on a town hall tour by Oregon Attorney General Dan Rayfield. He will be at the Pendleton Convention Center Monday from 6 to 7 p.m. Rayfield's Oregon Priorities Tour is a chance for him to talk about the Oregon Department of Justice and listen to concerns from the people. He will also hold town halls in East Portland and Hood River. Amazon is investing over $390,000 with Irrigan's West Extension Irrigation District to stop water loss by piping canals and modernizing meters by March 2028. The effort will conserve 530 million gallons a year. This saves money for 1,050 local customers, restores vital river habitats, and advances Amazon's 2030 water positive goal. The investment is part of a larger $1.9 million project with the Bureau of Reclamation. Stay up to date weekday mornings and now weekday afternoons. And for more on these stories, plus get breaking news updates, follow My Columbia Basin on Facebook.
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9: 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Tonight you'll see mostly clear skies with winds averaging around 5 to 11 miles an hour with possible gusts of up to 21 miles an hour while temperatures settle around 60 degrees. Tomorrow you'll see patchy smoke with winds averaging around 5 to 8 miles an hour while temperatures reach highs in the low 90s. There's a red flag warning in effect through tonight due to low relative humidity and high winds. 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
0: Stream the news from wherever you are. I ask the question every day on my show. Strait of Hormuz open or closed? If you ask the Trump administration, it's open and we own it. If you ask Iran, it's closed and they're shooting at ships going through, or they'd like to add a toll. What I don't really know, and we're going to find out right now from the national correspondent from News Nation, it's Robert Sherman. What I'd like to know is how are the countries around Iran in that region responding to what's been going on there now for a while? Robert joining us from Doha, Qatar. What's going on, Robert? How are you?
13: Hey, Joe. Thanks for having me.
0: In a little while, I want you to fill in the blanks about what life is like in a place like Qatar or Qatar, a place like the UAE, a place like Oman, if you've been there. I don't know what life is like on a daily basis. I think that we sometimes get into our own cubicle and say, well, it's got to be like Charlotte, North Carolina, right? It's got to be like Albany, New York. No, probably not. So hopefully you can fill in those blanks coming up. But let me ask you the question I ask everybody who joins me from that region. Is the Strait of Hormuz open or closed?
13: If you call it open, it's certainly not open the way that it was. I mean, what we have seen here over the last couple of days is that, I mean, just three new confirmations of ships being attacked just came down from maritime officials here. One of them coming today, the other two a bit late coming in from the last few days. But you also had Iran firing a pair of ballistic missiles at the UAE just a short while ago, which apparently the UAE now says they believe we're targeting more ships there. So this isn't ending. And I mean, I'd say, you know, if you want the definition of open or close, I mean, here's the thing. The majority of ships are not going through right now. They don't believe that it's safe passage that they can have through there right now. But most aren't hazarding the crossing. And then some of those that are trying to defy Iran are getting hit as a result of it. And Iran still has the capability to do that.
0: All right. So if the president says it's open, he might be right, but the shipping companies smartly are saying, all right, you're saying it's open, but I'm not going to take a chance because we saw 12 people die like last month on ships in the Strait of Hormuz. I had Victoria Coates on yesterday, and I wonder if you can get into this even more in depth. I know that Iran and any country owns the waterway off of its coast up to a certain nautical miles. After that, it's allegedly international waterway. It sounds like Iran thinks it owns the entirety of the Strait of Hormuz, but that might not, by international law, be true. Can you fill me in on how that works?
13: Yeah, and this is where it gets tricky, you know, because it's technically not international waters between Iran and Oman. There's no high seas point. So at the straightest point, at the narrowest point of the Strait of Hormuz, it's 21 miles. Each country has the right, under international law, to claim 12 miles as territorial waters. Gotcha. I mean, you do the math there. Oman gets 12. Iran gets 12. Well, they overlap. So there is no high seas point in between there. So this is where, like, the argument from Iran is that if you're going to come through our waterway, we have the right to exact fees. And everyone uses the word, you know, tolls, you know, which is really what these are, you know, but Iran uses more nuanced language, such as maritime fees. They say things like, you know, you bring your cargo ship through our waterways, you know, you're hurting the coral reef or like the environment there. And Iran cares about the environment, apparently. And so now all of a sudden, like, they get to, you know, institute fees. So, I mean, it's a tricky nuance because you don't really see this, you know, happening anywhere else. No one has, you know, I mean, this is very uncommon with the exception of things like the Suez Canal or things such as that.
0: Right.
13: So, I mean, question, can Iran legally do it? You know, maybe, but I mean, is the international community going to stand for it is a different question.
0: You know, it's interesting how you explain that. So Iran cares about the environment so much that they're killing people that are taking their ships through the Strait of Hormuz. That makes better sense. Kill humans to save the environment. You and I probably can agree, but you're more of a journalist than I am in this role. That's probably not really what's going on. They just want to be able to say it's ours. So Oman is allegedly an ally of ours. The president is now threatening to bomb Oman. How does that work? Because it sounds like Oman and Iran are working together. I don't know if Iran is using leverage against Oman, but Oman is taking Iran's side when it comes to the strait. But then again, Oman is an ally of ours. How does that all shake out in the math?
13: You know, I mean, that's the thing with Oman is that, I mean, historically speaking, they have taken this diplomatic lane in which they play both sides of the fence, you know, in a similar way to Qatar, you know, and, you know, on the one hand, that makes them a strategic ally because they can move messages to Tehran. But on the other hand, they're playing both sides of the fence. And so the concern is that Oman and Iran are going to cut a deal because Iran is much bigger than Oman. Iran is much bigger than the far majority of all these countries that are out here, you know, so they have a lot of leverage. The fear is that Oman and Iran are going to collaborate, you know, and cut a deal with one another in which there's a toll structure that's going to be instituted on the waterways because, you know, for as we were saying, you know, it's all their territorial waters there. That's where the threat is coming in from all of this. Oman has historically said publicly they don't want to take tolls. But, you know, you never know what happens in a negotiating room, especially in this region.
0: So just to make sure that I'm clear on how it works and trying to geographically think about it and mathematically think about it, if Iran says you can't go through the Strait of Hormuz that is ours by international law, but Oman says, yes, you can, then we would have a free travel lane. So why is Iran able to bomb ships that are outside of its own 12 miles? Is Oman allowing that? Because if we stay close to Oman, wouldn't that mean that the shipping lane would be free and clear?
13: Yeah, I mean, it's the distinction between, you know, what Iran is saying and then, you know, I just let you be the judge of their stance on all of
0: this.
13: But Iran, you know, says, you know, from like a security standpoint, you know, all ships must coordinate with the IRGC before going through that waterway because the Persian Gulf does not flow into any oceans. You know, it really flows into their backyard.
0: Right.
13: So it's a national security issue to them. And so you have to coordinate with the IRGC. And if you don't, you know, you could be a perceived threat. You know, you're defying Iran. And then the Iranian military, more pointedly, the IRGC has the right, you know, to do whatever they want. That's their argument. You know, I mean, you can take it or leave it, you know, however you want. But That's the way that they're positioning all this. Now, you make a good point, you know, for ships going through Omani waters here. You know, I mean, now you're firing into someone else's territorial waters.
0: Right.
13: You know, that would be the counterpoint from the international community here. The bottom line is that it's a very narrow strip of water. I was in the Strait of Hormuz a couple of weeks ago, you know, and you see all the air defenses that are up and down the Strait of Hormuz. I mean, these were, you know, a year ago, these were resort towns, you know, and Wow. Now all of a sudden they've got the air defenses everywhere. They're ghost towns. You know, none of the local officials want you to talk about it. I mean, it's a very tense environment because all of these countries here have just gotten pounded economically by this war. I mean, there are just like no tourists that are here in the Middle East right now.
0: It's Robert Sherman, national. Why are you the national reporter or the national correspondent when you're overseas? Every time I talk to you, you're in Israel, you're now in Qatar. I mean, that's pretty interesting, first of all. Secondly, had somebody said to me, hey, Pags, you want to go to the Strait of Hormuz? I'd say, well, not right now. I'd rather not go. What the hell were you doing there? Were you there reporting? I mean, I'm guessing that's part of the job, but my God, Robert.
13: Yeah, I mean, but my curiosity got the best of me. You know, this is like I wanted to see all those ships that were out there, you know, and I mean, it's just so hard to explain, yeah, an environment like this. But I mean, so like the UAE, you know, in general is this huge tourist destination. It's one of the biggest airports in the entire world, and resort towns up and down the coastline there. It's like Florida, you know. I mean, it's like, I mean, pick a town. Yes. There's all these places that you can go to the beaches. Totally desolate. I mean, imagine Sarasota. I mean, empty. Imagine Fort Lauderdale empty.
0: That'd be weird.
13: I mean, that's what it looks like when you go to when you go to a lot of these places.
0: Is it geographically beautiful, Robert? I mean, I know there's a bit of a delay, and I apologize. Is it geographically? Oh my God, this is beautiful. I mean, when they're not blowing each other up, obviously. Tell my audience to me if you don't mind. Just give me an explainer. You're standing near the Strait of Oman on the coast there on the shores. What does it look like?
13: Yeah, I mean, especially in the summertime, it's extremely humid. You know, I mean, like they say, like it's not the heat, it's the humidity that gets you in Arizona. Well, it's both hot and humid here.
0: Right.
13: And today was like 115 and extremely humid. So it's just like it's very hazy. I mean, it's not the most beautiful waterline that I've ever seen. You know, the water is like very warm there, but like for people here, you know, like it's pretty good. You know, I mean, it beats whatever you get. I would not say like it's, you know, like the coastline of Miami. I would not say, you know, it's, you know, St. Petersburg, you know, or, you know, I don't know, Nag's Head, North Carolina. I mean, it's nothing like that. It's kind of dusty and such, you know, but it is water, you know. I mean, it is, you know, like realist out here.
0: It's all good. Again, for those watching and listening, there's a big delay, but Robert's so nice to stay up late for us to do this from Qatar or Qatar. Let me ask you about the deal. I know the MOU is dead. Is there a deal? The president keeps saying they really, really want to negotiate. They really, really want to talk. And then, you know, the IRGC and the theocracy put out a bounty of $30,000 for the killing of an American soldier yesterday. And then their information propaganda source, their news agency keeps on saying that everything's fine, everything's hunky-dory. What's going on as far as getting this thing done and ending it? Are we closer to an end? Is there something you know that I don't know?
13: Yeah, I mean, the messaging that's coming out of the White House, you know, is a bit mixed right now. I mean, you just had Jared Kushner this week saying that while there have been robust conversations with Iran, they don't think that Iran is in a position to make a deal that works for American interests. And then you have the president saying today at this point, no talks are scheduled for the future with Iran. What I would say, you know, there's a political dynamic that exists inside of Iran in which, I mean, it's the pragmatic folks, you know, versus the hardliners, right? And the hardliners really have the authority right now. So all of the messaging that comes out of Iran, you know, really needs to appease to the hardline stance, which is defy the West, exact revenge against the United States. So even when that messaging comes out publicly from Iran that is firm, you know, I mean, there are still back channels that are open. That said, I mean, right now, Iran feels as though that they are in a position to drag this out. I mean, from our people who are on the ground there, the economy for the local population is just totally decimated. I mean, it's something like 2 million reals to one U.S. dollar. I mean, it's crazy. And, you know, I mean, people are really struggling, but all resources in Iran have really been repositioned to the war effort. So, I mean, it's not even like a wartime economy there. It's a survival economy.
0: Gotcha.
13: So all resources are humming in order to drag this out as long as possible. So I say there's more that Iran can go, but I mean, the people are going to be suffering as a result of all of it.
0: National correspondent from News Nation, it's our friend Robert Sherman coming to us from Qatar or Qatar. Do they say Qatar or Qatar there? Because I'm always mixed up as to what to say.
13: Yeah, they say Qatar here.
0: Qatar. Well, I probably won't say it like that because I don't speak the language. Yeah. So I'll just keep on going with Qatar or Qatar. Fill me in on the neighbors. I'm not sure I understand. Generally speaking, they're religiously similar, although, you know, Iran is a very, very radical form of Shia Muslim, but it's a Muslim region. You only have the one Jewish state in Israel. Why is Iran bombing its neighbors? What are they exacting from that? Is it because places like the UAE don't mind us, you know, using their airspace or something to go and get Iran? What is the issue? Why are they bombing their neighbors? That's it for part one of my special interview with Robert Sherman, the national correspondent, although he's international today, in Doha, Qatar. We're going to have part two next hour. We're going to break down exactly what a day in the life in a place like Qatar is, or in a place like the UAE is. And I think that we paint the Middle East with a broad stroke brush, and maybe we shouldn't. He actually gives us some great insight. That's next hour on the Joe Pags Show. We're back after this.
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0: Sort of the day in the life in Qatar. Next, I'll give you a preview. Sam, he says they've got westernized restaurants there. And like the any food that you could really think about, they have it there. Then he mentioned one of these places. I was like, really? In Qatar? What do you think he said?
1: McDonald's.
0: No, I mean, I would expect they're there, but and that would, okay. I wouldn't be that surprised by Fair. That. What else, maybe?
1: Wendy's.
0: Nope. Pull anything?
20: Chick-fil-A.
0: Nope. I mean, they probably have those, but the one that surprised me that he, like, top of his head, maybe he headed for dinner, Chipotle is in Qatar.
1: What?
0: What?
1: That's so random.
0: Come on, dude.
1: That's interesting.
0: Come on, man. You go all the way around the world to the Middle East. Let me get a Chipotle bowl. Is that what they said? They said the bowls, right?
1: Yeah, bowls and burritos.
20: Isn't that Come the on, place dude. That has like the $20 burrito or something?
0: No idea.
1: I don't know.
0: No idea. I mean, I would talk about the $20 burrito, but Sean Rima stole that from me a couple of weeks ago.
1: He That's did. Right. Thanks, Sean.
0: Gonna come out and just talk about the $20 burrito. I'm like, oh, I'm in for Joe Pack, $20 burrito. Thanks, buddy. No, he did a great job with that. I'm just kidding.
1: Yeah.
0: So it was interesting to hear about the day in the life. You got to stick around for next hour, a little bit longer interview next hour with Robert Sherman. And he gives, I literally say, what do they think is going to happen in the Middle East? How do they see this concluding in the Middle East? I thought that his answer was very, very interesting for sure. ABC News, I guess, is filing a lawsuit or has filed a lawsuit against the FCC. We just had Brendan Carr on recently, the chairman of the FCC. And yeah, I mean, if you have something that is over the public airwaves, like this show is over the public airwaves, I can't drop an F-bomb and get away with it. I can't be, advocating for presidents to die or anything like that. That'd be crazy. So the FCC is investigating. They haven't said we've done this, that, and the other against ABC. And for some reason, ABC has done a preemptive strike by doing this lawsuit. This is from Tech TV. Sam, is this the same that used to be ZDTV? I used to watch ZDTV back in the day. Look it up, if you don't mind. Do a little Grok, do a little AI, do a little Gemini, a little something, a little ChatGPT. I'm wondering, is Tech TV, did it used to be known as ZDTV? I used to watch it all the time. Leo Laporte was on there. Very yes. smart tech guy. Is this the same thing?
1: Yes. ZDTV was officially renamed to Tech TV in September 2000.
0: That's how the brain works. 26 years later. Hey, was that ZDTV back in the day?
1: Yep. There you go.
0: So there you go. So ZDTV or Tech TV is reporting this. ABC files First Amendment lawsuit against FCC. The court's intervention is necessary to stop the FCC's extraordinary assault on free speech, the suit claims. Out of Washington, ABC has filed a blistering First Amendment lawsuit against the Federal Communications Commission, asking a federal court in the nation's capital to stop the controversial early broadcast license renewal proceedings ordered by the regulator. Of course, they're filing it where? In Washington, D.C. Why? Because the left runs the Washington, D.C. court system. Judge Boasberg or Paula Zinnes or somebody stupid will probably get this case, and they will side with ABC. Story goes on to say, the FCC instituted the proceeding as part of its investigation into DEI policies at the Disney and ABC-owned stations in April, a decision that has drawn widespread condemnation from broadcasters, including the NAB, the FCC's lone Democrat commissioner, Ana Gomez, free speech advocates, 13 former FCC officials, some conservative groups, and the public. Around 95% of the 153,318 comments filed in the proceeding have been in support of the license renewals. Listen, the FCC can certainly regulate if you're picking and choosing who works there via race. Sorry, DEI is illegal if you look at how this country allegedly is offering equal opportunity to all races, to all backgrounds, to all genders, period. The idea that all these people would say it's bad what they're doing, how dare they try to get rid of DEI, is stupid. Doesn't make any sense. Quote, all broadcasters have a legal obligation to operate in the public interest. Even Disney, the FCC has been examining claims that Disney engaged in illegal DEI discrimination for over a year. An FCC spokesperson told The Wrap. Disney is obviously very concerned about the FCC's proceeding, as evidenced by their ongoing campaign of disinformation, as well as their decision to ask the court to stop the FCC from further pursuing matters. The FCC will continue to follow the facts and law wherever they lead. Everybody should be on the same side when it comes to

0: No, you can't hire based on race, ethnicity, gender, religion, creed, whatever that is. I mean, I thought the Civil Rights Act of 1964 meant something. It wasn't just for black people or just for Hispanic people or just for fill in the blank. It was for everybody, and the rules have to be applied equally. No, you can't discriminate because you feel like it and make it less white because it makes you sleep better at night. Keep it here. Much more to come.
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3: It's time for your Walla Walla Valley weather update. Tonight you'll see mostly clear skies with winds averaging around 5 to 11 miles an hour with possible gusts of up to 21 miles an hour while temperatures settle around 60 degrees. Tomorrow you'll see patchy smoke with winds averaging around 5 to 8 miles an hour while temperatures reach highs in the low 90s. There's a red flag warning in effect through tonight due to low relative humidity and high winds. 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
6: This is a Fox News alert. Results rolling in. I'm Lee Silasera. Florida's polls have been closed for about an hour. In the governor's race, Republican Byron Donalds is facing a crowded field as he hopes to become the state's first black governor. Two Democrats are battling for the nomination. For the nomination in a Senate special election to complete Marco Rubio's term, Ashley Moody was appointed to the seat seeking the Republican nomination. Democratic Congresswoman Debbie Wasserman Schultz has fended off several primary challengers in a newly redrawn district and will advance to the general election. Meanwhile, a new Fox News survey suggests Democrats are losing minority voters.
7: President Trump enjoyed increasing support among minority voters for a Republican. He won more than 40% of Hispanic voters and 15% of black voters, which was a 7-point improvement for him. The latest Fox News power rankings show Democrats losing support among African Americans. According to a survey by Marquette University, only 60% of black voters say they'd support a Democrat running in their district. That's down from 83% in 2024 and down from 90% in 2020.
6: Fox's Evan Brown. President Trump saying there are no talks going on between the U.S. and Iran.
8: That is very different than this from the envoy Jared Kushner.
9: The conversations between the U.S. government and different areas of the Iranian government at all areas is probably more robust than it's maybe ever been.
8: From Monday to Tuesday, we've gone from the most robust talks that there have ever been to all the talks are off until further notice.
6: Fox says Peter Doocy at the White House. The president also saying the Strait of Hormuz is open, while Iran says the Strait of Hormuz won't reopen until the U.S. meets its conditions. And officials tell the Associated Press the president threatened to bomb Oman because it's close to a deal to manage ship traffic through the strait. America's listening to Fox News.
10: When I hit my 50s, I felt like things were slowing down.
11: This is Sandra's Metamucil story.
10: I started taking Metamucil for digestion, but had no idea it would impact so much more.